0: a search for the offender.
1: It's been revealed a Qantas flight from Melbourne to the US had to be diverted after a passenger reportedly bit a flight attendant. Yvette Gray reports.
2: Qantas has confirmed flight QF21 from Melbourne to Dallas was diverted to Tahiti on Friday due to a disruptive passenger on board. The ABC understands the passenger bit a flight attendant during the incident and fellow passengers helped to restrain him. Local authorities in Tahiti met the plane on arrival. Qantas says it has a zero tolerance for disruptive or threatening behaviour on its flights, and the passenger has been issued a no-fly ban on Qantas planes. The plane was refuelled and the other passengers arrived in Dallas yesterday morning.
1: A two-year-old girl has been critically injured after being hit by a car in Melbourne's West. Police say it appears a vehicle accidentally reversed over the toddler on Bon Thomas Reserve in Deer Park about 3:30 yesterday afternoon. The driver stopped at the scene. Investigations continue into the incident, with police appealing for any witnesses to come forward. Italian officials say a man has driven his car into pedestrians in the northern city of Modena, injuring 8 people, 4 seriously. Police say the 31-year-old driver entered one of the city's main streets and drove onto the footpath before crashing into a shop window, and he was arrested as he attempted to flee the scene. The suspect has been identified by officials as an Italian national of Moroccan origin. Italian media says the economics graduate is unemployed and has no criminal record. Australia's Delta Goodrum has claimed 4th in the final of the Eurovision Song Contest in the Austrian capital, Vienna. She secured 287 points with her performance of her ballad Eclipse. Dara won the contest for Bulgaria with her song Bungaranga.

0: To sport, and the Dockers will be looking to win their ninth consecutive AFL game when they face off against Essendon at the MCG. Fremantle, going by Walyup from the league's Indigenous round, will be without captain Alex Pearce, as well as Corey Wagner and Hayden Young for this afternoon's clash. Yurok for St Kilda, then will then take on Richmond at Dockland Stadium. Round 10 will then wrap up with West Coast hosting GWS at Perth Stadium. To the weather now, and there's a strong wind warning for the East Gippsland coast. For the state, showers and areas of rain about western and central districts, gradually extending eastwards during the day. Showers and rain easing about western districts in the evening. Isolated thunderstorms across parts of the western and central districts, remaining mostly dry in the far east, a cool day. For Melbourne, cloudy, the very high chance of rain becoming less likely late this afternoon and evening. The chance of a thunderstorm in the northwest suburbs in the late morning and afternoon, with a top today of 17 degrees. Tomorrow, a shower or two, 17. Tuesday, a shower or two, also 17. It's 16 degrees. ABC News.
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6: It's 10:05. Good morning to you. Lisa Leong with you. 774 ABC Melbourne and across Victoria. So much to talk about this morning. First of all, Carlton, congratulations. Big win. So many feels. I have so many mates who are long-suffering Carlton supporters. So I want to hear from you. Maybe do one of our unofficial official match reports. 0437 774 774. Sunday's tradition. You can do it in short form poetry, haiku, if you like. I'd love to hear your match report. We're going to talk about the Carlton win later on in the show. And, well, spoiler alert first, if you are saving up for a Eurovision watch party later on tonight, you might want to take a little break from the radio for a little bit of time, because we are about to talk Eurovision Song Contest. And in just a tick, we're going to cross to the Cheltenham Library, because they hosted a mega watch party for the Eurovision Grand Final. And I think they're just sort of doing the wash up now. They're there to support each other, because a massive win for Bulgaria.

0: Yeah, that is a Eurovision song, isn't it? So congratulations, winner of Eurovision Bulgaria. We will be crossing to hear about the TV watch party held in the library at Cheltenham. But I want to hear from you as well. In the past, have you held, like, the best ever TV watch party? Because remember when we all, I mean, we pretty much were all watching the same thing. Maybe you held a watch party for one of the weddings. Producer Alice remembers watching Kate and William's wedding at her grandma's house. She said that was a bit of a mega party there. What is the best one ever? Maybe America's Cup. I heard on Brekkie this week they were talking about us going back into the America's Cup, but maybe you were there in the original time, so that was in the 80s. Or maybe Royal Wedding. You could have done Di and Charles. Or maybe even this one. It was Charlene, Wedding to Scott. Oh, Neighbours. Everyone was watching that. Did you hold a mega party? Did you get dressed up in dungarees? What were you doing? I want to hear from you. 0437 774 774 1300 222 774. What was your best ever TV watch party? And B has written in to say, no need for a special event on telly. Back in the day, with appointment viewing, we would gather with friends every week for Survivor Night or Melrose Night. Melrose Place. I remember that. Melrose Night. Did you do that as well? 1-300-222-774 or 0437-774-774. It is 8 past 10. We do have a traffic update for you. So the Eastern Freeway, there is a full road closure today. So you are advised to avoid it. Avoid it. It's closed until 5 o'clock tomorrow morning, so that's Monday the 18th of May. It's closed in both directions, and it says here between Bulleen Road, Baldwin North and Tram Road, Doncaster. The delays will be up to 1 hour. So the Eastern Freeway, there's a full road closure today. Please avoid it. 9 past 10. In just a moment, let's talk more Eurovision.
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0: Great to have your company. It is 9 past 10 on ABC Radio. You're with Lisa Leong, and we're crossing now to Cheltenham Library, who hosted a mega watch party for the Eurovision Grand Final. It all happened this morning, so early in the morning. Jim Guy is a librarian and is there celebrating as well. Jim, good morning.
7: Hi, Lisa. Thanks very much for having me.
0: So didn't Delta Goodrum do so well for Australia?
7: Awesomely well, and the crowd here was very supportive of it. They were a little bit disappointed when she didn't get the nod at the end, but they were very supportive of the Bulgarian win.
0: Now, we're talking about, you know, best ever TV watch parties, and I know part of it is maybe creating the right environment. So I'm wondering, did anyone get dressed up for your watch party?
7: Well, people sort of dressed down a little bit. There were lots of people in pyjamas.
0: Oh, of course, so early.
7: Straight out of bed, because it started at 5 a.m. So there were quite a few in pyjamas. There were a couple of costumes. Lots of families with kids, because it was a kid-friendly event. And there was a lot of fun.
0: Now, I'm going to play a little bit of Delta's song so that you can relive the moment, because she really brought it to Eurovision. Here she is.

0: Jim, what was it like when you heard Delta performing at Eurovision this morning in the granny?
1: Well, even though we had the volume up, it was pretty hard to hear when she finished the song. There was so much applause. Everyone was on their feet. And every time, I think Romania and Israel were two of the countries that awarded 12 points to Delta, you couldn't hear yourself speak. It was people yelling it and just going

0: really over the top. It was wonderful.
1: What made you think about doing a Eurovision watch party, Jim?
0: Well, this is the fourth year that we've actually hosted it. We started out quite modestly, and this year was our biggest year. It actually booked out yesterday afternoon. A lot of people think of libraries as being quiet places. They associate us with books mainly. I can tell you that's not the impression they would have got this morning when they come, if they had have come along to our party. These days, Lisa, libraries are more community hubs. We like to get people to come in, meet each other. There's a real social atmosphere, and that's what we had going this morning. As I said, we had lots of families coming in, but there were people travelling from as far away as Lilydale, Frankston, St Kilda, Croydon, Boronia.
1: Wow.
0: There's a lot of very keen Eurovision fans out there, and quite a lot of them were here this morning.
1: So nobody travelled from Bulgaria? The winning team?
0: No. We had a Canadian family who were here, but no one from Bulgaria, unfortunately.
1: So it's speaking with Jim Guy, who is a librarian at the Cheltenham Library. They hosted a mega watch party for the Eurovision Grand Final. Jim, you mentioned that libraries are really sort of changing in terms of what is offered. I have noticed that as well. And in fact, I'm actually going to be at your library co-hosting the ABC Matter of Facts workshop on Monday, the 29th of June. And so we're doing a lot of community engagement around. So that was a TV series about the role of facts in this environment where we've got AI and a lot of confusion around digital manipulation. And I just went, oh, I love how we're doing education and community engagement through our library network.
0: That's right, Lisa. That's another role that libraries fulfil these days, as many places for educational exchange, people with shared opinions to be able to get together in a safe environment and exchange those that information. That's what we're basically about, information.
1: I love that. Jim, thank you so much for your time, and I'll see you in June when we'll do that workshop together. Have fun.
0: Good on you. Cheers, Lisa. Thanks for having me.
1: Jim Guy, librarian there at the Cheltenham Library. They hosted a mega watch party for the Eurovision Grand Final. And we will go deeper on Eurovision a bit later this hour. Up next, we are talking on the money. And in this segment, we will be really drilling down into how do you actually make money these days, especially with, I mean, there were a few budget announcements which will have ramifications for maybe property. We'll just look at that in context of how do you make money, especially when the environment is sort of going up and down. It's always changing. So how do you stay the course and have a good strategy around growing your wealth? We're talking about watch parties, and I want to hear from you. What is the best watch party you've ever been to? And you've texted in to say on 0437 774 774, the last episode of MASH. Oh, I remember that as well. It was kind of sad and heartwarming at the same time. The last episode of MASH. So keep it coming. 0437 774 774, up next on The Money.
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1: A quarter past 10. Love to hear from you. What's the best watch party you've ever held for TV? Could have been in the 80s. It could have been watching Neighbours or Melrose Place, as we've had. Was it the last episode of MASH, which we've had as well? 0437 774 774 or 1300 222 774. Time now for On The Money.
5: On The Money.
1: 16 past 10. So you may have cut your spending as much as you can. Let's look at the other side of the ledger this morning. How do you grow wealth? Talking property, super, shares, long-term deposit, or maybe you've been playing around with crypto. What has worked for you? And given what we've heard in the budget wash-up, there may be possible changes to capital gains tax, negative gearing. What will continue to work in the future? Now, of course, we don't have

0: all the answers, but we do want to look at the pros and cons of each of these things. Sensible Emily is ABC's finance reporter. We can take your questions on 1300 222 774, or you can share your tips as well. Have you grown your wealth, which you think will still work into the future? Anything we share here is general in nature and doesn't take into account your personal circumstances, financial situations or needs. Sensible Emily, good morning.
1: Good morning. And the only watch party I've been to is a Eurovision one, because there's a big sort of underground following of Eurovision in Australia. And many years ago at university, I was involved in the Scandinavian Club. And so lots of the different clubs like that would go along to a pub to watch. So, yes.
0: That's so fun. And so were they interested in the fact that Australians are so obsessed with Eurovision and sort of wonder why?
1: No, I think they just think, oh, everyone likes it. Good songs, you know, a bit of flair, bit of country competition. I always thought it was interesting how the Scandinavian countries used to vote for each other.
0: Yeah,
1: Yes, it's all a bit of fun.
0: I remember watching really early on, and it was, you know, back in the day when it was cow herding crew and they would play the panpipes.
1: Yeah.
0: And that was pretty much Eurovision in the 80s and 90s, I reckon. Mm. So it's changed a little bit.
1: Yeah, go Delta. Well done.
0: Go Delta. All right. So let's talk about this idea of looking at how do you grow wealth. And I particularly wanted to look at property right now. It just feels like it's coming off the boil in terms of the trends. If I was going to look into the future, it's like we're being dissuaded really from playing around with property.
1: Well, that's exactly what we are, Lisa. Mm. So everyone will have heard about the budget on Tuesday night and some of the big tax changes that people, you know, the treasurer and economists are saying they're probably the biggest tax changes we've seen in about 25 years. So, the whole point of this change in negative gearing and capital gains tax is to try and get more younger people into the property market and buying their first home, and to discourage basically investment in property, or to take away some of the benefits of doing it that way, to try and reduce that generational inequality. So I think that's exactly what's happening. But I think before people panic, I think you've got to remember that if you're paying capital gains, you've made a profit, like you're not making a loss. So I think sometimes we've got to just think about, obviously, the best way to make it work for you personally. But remember that I think investing across the board is still important to do, to have, you know, diversification. We can't just keep our money in the bank or under the mattress, can we?
0: And I wanted to talk about that in terms of, you know, things change on us all the time. So
1: yes.
0: How might we have a wealth building strategy that can stand the test of time? So I guess, do you want to talk through a diversification strategy then, Emily?
1: Well, I think, yeah, being flexible as well and understanding that changes do happen fairly regularly when it comes to structures around our money. So not to put everything in one basket is essentially diversification. So perhaps have some shares outside super. Focus on your super. Like at the moment, super hasn't been changed. So the income tax, or the tax you pay on the income you make inside super, is still very favourable. So maybe people will think about looking at topping up their super a bit more and perhaps making concessional contributions to take advantage of still having shares, but inside that structure of super. So we've seen a lot of changes to try and make it a bit fairer between income earners and the tax they pay, and then people who either invest or have a trust. So we've seen changes around trust and the amount of tax trusts will pay. And I think the idea is to try and level up the playing field, because, you know, if you've got a small business, you had been able to minimise tax by using a trust structure. So I think they're trying to sort of just even it up a little bit.
0: We're speaking with Emily Stewart, otherwise known as Sensible Emily. She is ABC's finance reporter, and we are talking about how do you grow wealth. You can either give us your questions on 1300 222 774, or you can share your tips. 0437 774 774. It is 21 past 10 at the moment. So we've gone through a couple of things. So we've looked at the changes to property, and then we've talked about super. I guess one of the key questions, Emily, is if you spread yourself too

0: mainly. It's not like we might not have an abundance of spare cash.
1: Mm.
0: And so you actually want your money to do more for you. So you want to actually put it in the same place. So what do you do with that sort of tension, Emily?
2: It's so different for every family, isn't it, depending on your circumstances. But one thing to remember is that your own home doesn't attract a capital gains tax at all. So you could consider focusing on paying off your own house and then not paying interest to the bank and having that as your property. And then when it comes time to sell, hopefully it will have increased in value and then you won't be paying capital gains tax on that. So, you know, looking at what works for your family is very important. So perhaps getting some advice, but looking into and really understanding these changes, because I think there's still been some confusion about what negative gearing even is and what positive gearing is. Some people might like to still have an investment property and have it positively geared so you don't get those tax offsets to your personal income from making a loss. But the good news is you're actually making a profit. So you're earning more in income from rent than you are paying in interest and maintenance costs. So you actually are making money. So I think sometimes we focus on the sort of the tax benefits, but don't think of the broader picture, which is whether or not you're making a profit or a loss. And even though you at the moment have been able to get an offset for negative gearing, looking into positive gearing is another option.
0: We're speaking with Emily Stewart, ABC's finance reporter, and you're listening to Lisa Leong on 774 ABC Melbourne and Victoria. Here's a comment. The best way to grow wealth, writes this texter, is to buy an entry-level house and pay it off whilst putting as much as possible into super and take full advantage of those concessions on super. I think that's in line with what you were saying, Emily.
2: That is basically it at the moment. And I think the sort of idea is that they don't, you know, for years we've used property as this vehicle to build wealth, but then that's created a big inequality between the people who have been able to do that and the people who haven't. Now we've got a whole, a big cohort of people that are not going to be able to afford a first home. I'm not pro or con these changes. I'm just talking about it from a neutral perspective as an ABC reporter, that the idea is that it's trying to balance up just to allow some of those younger people or the people who haven't been able to afford it to sort of get into the market by making it less attractive for the people who have been able to afford it. So, yes, I think it's very difficult because everyone's looking at this from a personal perspective and, you know, and how their wealth strategy might change. And so it's going to be slightly different for everybody, depending on when you bought your property, how much of a capital gain the property's already made, sort of what your plans were for the future. But I think, yes, just looking now at what the changes could be, and just remember these are only proposed changes. They haven't come into law yet. And then thinking about a strategy moving forward. But because it is so complex, in some instances, if you've got a lot of investment properties and you've negatively geared them and you can't afford them, if they're not negatively geared, you might need professional advice.
0: And Leah writes as well, if we only invest in super, is that enough for diversification or do we need extra elsewhere as well? That's from Leah.
2: Yeah, I think that's a hard one. I think it depends on what you might need to access the money for. Because, of course, if you're a younger person, if you put all your money, spare money, into super, you might not be able to access it for 20 or 30 years. So while you're getting that compound interest and, you know, you've got an investment in there, which is great, if you needed to access money because you lost your job and you needed to keep paying the mortgage, or if you wanted to pay for a holiday or private school fees, you don't have access to that money. So some people like to have some investments outside of super that are more liquid, something like shares, so that if you do need that money quickly, you can access it. So I think it's looking at the overall picture of when you might need to have money. And for other people who have a mortgage, just keeping the money in an offset or redraw account might be better because that's offsetting the interest you pay, which in some cases you can be better off than trying to have a high interest savings account, for instance.
0: Oh, that's a really good point, because I guess if you're in a house and you're paying that off so that all your money's like tied up in the house and then you've got super and you can't access that until you retire, then you kind of got to have a third pot, don't you, just in case?
2: Yes, because they're sort of what you

0: call, you know, an asset that's difficult to sell very quickly. And you wouldn't want to have to sell your home because you want to pay for a holiday or for, you know, fees or whatever.
1: It's just an emergency, I was thinking, you know.
0: Yes, exactly.
1: Ended up in the hospital, or, you know.
0: Exactly. So having, if you can, having something, whether it's some cash that's offsetting your mortgage or some shares that you could sell. But of course, shares are still, there is some risk around all investments, aren't there?
1: Mm-hmm.
0: So shares can go down. It's just that over time, in general, they do go up in value. So I think it depends on your sort of feeling around how risky you're willing to be with your money. And remembering that these changes to capital gains tax don't just affect property, they are going to affect shares and crypto and if you invest in a business and all sorts of different areas. So there's sort of not one obvious place to be moving your money to, for instance.
1: We're speaking with Emily Stewart. She's our ABC finance reporter, 27 past 10. We're talking about how do you build wealth? How do you grow wealth in this environment and not sort of do panicky things? We're looking at a sort of general strategy here on ABC Radio. You're with Lisa Leong. Let's go to Rob now, who's waiting patiently here on 1300 222 774. G'day, Rob.
2: How you going, Lisa?
1: Yeah, I'm awesome.
2: Yeah, Lisa, I just had a concern about the changes because people are only hearing part of the real change. Because when you're saying that you only pay capital gains if you make a profit, it doesn't take into account the rate of inflation over the period you've held the property. So your purchasing power's gone down anyway on top of the capital gains tax. And the other thing is, if you've claimed depreciation over the life of the property to maintain the quality and standards of the property, the tax department recover that under a new section. I had a personal experience with that where I got hit for $100,000.
1: Oh, my
2: God. I didn't
1: know
2: anything about it. And I'm going, hang on.
1: Hang on.
2: I didn't know.
1: Now,
2: when did this come in? So that's a concern. And the other thing is who could have confidence in their super and their own properties now with the government just introducing changes? I mean,
1: there's a number of points there, Rob, that I'm just going to get Emily to go deeper on because I actually got a little bit confused there. So Rob's making a couple of points. Emily, can you help me out here? So the capital gains implications?
0: So the changes do take into account inflation. So from next year onwards, they will look at inflation and there'll be a calculator on the ATO website and it'll work out how much of that increase in value, for instance, if it's a property, has mm-hmm. been due to inflation. And then it will also take that away from the amount, but also you will be paying a minimum 30% tax on it on your income. So what is happening at the moment is when you make a profit from selling the property or your shares, so you've bought it a few years ago and it's gone up in value. So maybe you've bought a house for 700K, it's gone up to a million. So you've made 300K in profit. At the moment, half of that attracts no extra tax. So 150K goes away and you can just have that. The other 150K is added to your income tax, which is paid at whatever your tax bracket is.
1: Mm-hmm.
0: So if you're earning 100K, you pay 30% on that 150K.
1: Yeah, got it.
0: And so now that's going to change. And what people were doing, which was sensible at the time, was making those big sales of a property they may have held for a long time
1: mm-hmm.
0: when they were not earning much money, because then you were paying less income tax because it's added to your personal income tax. That's why it's different for everybody.
1: Uh-huh.
0: And so they've made sure now that you have to pay a minimum 30% on whatever that profit is for the whole lot. So there's not a 50% discount anymore, but they do take inflation into account. So it's going to be interesting. And people are saying, well, for shares, in fact, over the last 10 years, inflation has accounted for a lot of that growth in share value.
1: Mm-hmm.
0: And so perhaps some people will be better off under this new scheme.
1: Got it.
0: So I think it's very complicated. And people, that's why I think people are really going to need advice and to keep reading about this and what exactly it means, because I think it's very difficult.
1: Yes, it's very complicated.
0: Yeah, and it all depends on the different, you know, the value, your personal income and all sorts of different factors. It's not going to be the same for everybody.
1: Beautiful. Well, thank you. I do sometimes feel like my head spins when I'm trying to read all these things. So thank you for your clarifications and for making things just, sensible for us. Thank you, Emily.
0: Oh, thank you. And I think the main takeaway is don't panic. Just

0: consider there is a bit of time. We've got a year before these changes come into effect, and having a think about your own personal circumstances and whether or not you need to sell now or you want to sell, or whether or not most of the capital gains have already been made if you've bought the property 20 years ago. Just remember, it's only changing from next year, and then the new system will come into effect. So any capital gains made up until 2027 will still be under the old system. And then from then on, it's under the new system. So I think just having a think about what works for you and just trying to clear away the noise and do a bit more reading on how it's going to affect you personally is what I'd advise.
1: Nice. Now, Mark from Ballarat snuck in. G'day, Mark.
2: Yes, good morning. Just a quick question. With the changes in the budget, I'm very interested to get an opinion on the concept of reverse mortgages now and whether they become more effective to an individual in retirement.
0: Oh, that is a tricky question, because essentially you're still paying for interest if you're doing a reverse mortgage.
1: What's a reverse mortgage, Emily?
0: It's complicated. It's when you might then borrow money against your house that you've paid off. so I'm not exactly sure if whether any changes affect it. So I think I'll have to look into that and come back to you. But I always think it's a bit of a tricky thing, because then you're sort of taking on debt when you've got no income. And I think you're better off just having a house that's paid off. I'll have to think about that a bit more. I haven't actually considered that, Mark. I'm sorry.
1: Thank you, Mark, for your question. Thank you, everyone, on calling on 1300 222 774. And thank you so much, ABC Finance reporter Emily Stewart.
0: Thank you. Bye, Lisa.
1: Have a beautiful Sunday. All right. We're going to talk Eurovision in just a moment. And also, look at this rise in people travelling to Japan. What's that all about? But this is Chicago.

Oh, that could be my new go-to karaoke song, I think. I was loving that, wasn't I? Chicago, hard to say. I'm sorry. it's 10:37 on ABC Radio. Been asking you about the best ever watch party, TV watch party, because, of course, Eurovision was on this morning. We crossed to Cheltenham Library. They had a massive watch party on. I mean, it was sold out as of yesterday. They've been doing it for a number of years. And I just remember back in the day when

0: And there were big things on. It might have been Scott and Charlene's wedding. We had Melrose Place. What is that watch party that you reckon was the best ever? You have written in to say, my most memorable watch party was for the opening of the Sydney 2000 Olympics. Ah, yes, I remember. But not just because it was a big event. I was half an hour late because I'd managed to accidentally drive a splinter most of the way under my fingernail. Ew, fun times. That did not go where I thought it was going. First experience of a watch party was Kevin Rudd's apology in 2008. Our entire school sat in the school hall watching it live. And Carolyn, from Anglesey, Sydney Mardi Gras parade is always a great watch party. Keep it coming. 0437 774 774. Roz is here. Hello, Roz.
1: Good morning. How are you?
0: Good. Tell me about the best ever watch party you've been to.
1: Well, how's this? I'm in Paris on a study tour. My girlfriend's travelling through Europe in with her family, and we met at this Australian bar very early in the morning to watch an AFL grand final.
0: Oh,
1: How's that?
0: yes. And you've reminded me about all of my AFL grand finals wherever I am in the world. I love that, Roz.
1: And ate a meat pie. Talk about clash of cultures very early in the morning.
0: Ooh la la, the meat pie AFL granny in Paris. Thank you, Roz from Berlin. And please tell me what watch party you have been to. Up next, I want to know your secret place in Japan, that special spot where you don't need to wait for half a day to go and see it. We'll hear more in just a tick.
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0: 10:39 right now on ABC Radio. You're with Lisa Leong. So apparently over 1 million Aussies visited Japan between January and December last year. It does feel like it's the thing to do. I'm wondering, have you been yourself to Japan, or do you know someone who has? And do you feel like this is vibing as well? What is happening? Well, we have someone here who knows, because she started visiting Japan a long time ago, before it was on trend, if you like. Jane Lawson is the author of Secret Japan. Hello, Jane.
8: Hello, Lisa. Thank you so much for having me on.
0: So I love the fact that, you know, you've actually been exploring Japan, shall I say, for a very long time. So what have you noticed about the fact that it feels like it's really on trend at the moment?
8: Look, thank you for not mentioning how long ago it was, announcing my age. But look, you know, when I first started going, and I will out myself as like 43 years ago, no one was traveling to Japan at that time. You know, no foreigners. Like, and everyone's like, why do you keep going back there? And I'm like, oh my God, until you go, you can't even start to understand. But, you know, I guess the main thing I noticed was, you know, from then to now, there have been lots of changes, of course. And like, Japan is a country that changes quite rapidly on the surface, but not at its core. So there are certain things like the traditions that, you know, always remain the same. I think, you know, since people started skiing in Japan, I think from Australia, they're realizing that, hey, it's pretty close and it was an easy, you know, it's an easy in and lots of powder snow and everything. You know, people, it's well renowned by Australians to ski in Japan. I'm not a skier, may I just say. And there's lots of other amazing things to do in winter. But I think that really introduced people to the greater Japan, to the culture of Japan. And after they'd been skiing once or twice, kind of realized, oh, there's actually a lot more going on here than we knew about. And let's start exploring. And that just exploded. Just before COVID, just before the pandemic, and then again after the pandemic when we kind of got locked out for a while, everyone just kind of, it just made people even more hungry for Japan, and that's what brings us to today.
0: And what do you think it is about Japan that's so appealing for Australians right now?
8: Look, you know, as I said, it's close for one thing. It's safe. It's clean. It's all the things that you don't expect from a country that necessarily has, you know, that many people living in it. But it's just, one of those places that there's so much on offer, like for whatever your interest is, like whether you're interested in art and culture or you're interested in going for a long kind of hike through amazing cedar forest and old coast towns with beautiful architecture, or whether you're really into food, like there's so many reasons people go to Japan and fall in love instantly.

0: Now, you've written a beautiful book called Secret Japan, and I think you took the photos as well.
1: I did.
0: Because they're absolutely stunning. The book is just stunning.
1: Thank you.
0: And
1: thank
0: I love how it feels like the nooks and crannies. So those places where, given how popular it is with Australians, you know, maybe there are other quieter places or little places to explore. So I guess why explore those hidden gems?
1: Well, first of all, obviously there are several places in Japan that most people know about, and I don't have to name them because we all know them, right? And those places, there are pockets of them that get incredibly crowded now because, unfortunately, as does happen with promotion, and that has to do with tourism bodies sometimes, you know, that you only kind of get to highlight certain parts of a place, and those places get the visitation. But if you step just a little bit aside, even to the fringes of those cities or further into the prefecture that city sits within, there's so much on offer, but then go into the regions where there's hardly any visitation, where there's this basically everything that you could find everywhere else, but with no one around you. You know, you can basically be the only foreigner in the village, if you like, for many places. And that is so special because that's when you kind of get into the layers of this beautiful textural country that is very, very complex. And the locals are much more likely to kind of invite you in then. And that's when you have this very, very rich and full experience of the country.
0: So if I share that, so I used to love Tokyo, and then recently coming back as an older person, I just love Kyoto because it was just so wonderfully relaxed is the way I would put it. Whereas I remember when I went in my 20s, I was like, this is boring. So having shared that Kyoto is my jam, what is one secret place or a secret thing I should do in Japan next time I go? If I do get to go. I'm not really traveling at the moment.
1: Do you want it to be in
0: anywhere.
1: Kyoto adjacent or
0: anywhere? Yeah, Kyoto adjacent. I love that.
1: Okay, so you've been to Kyoto City, but have you been further into the prefecture, into the small villages up? Okay, so there is so much to do even in Kyoto Prefecture itself. So you might, if you're interested in pottery, for example, one of the oldest pottery kiln villages is not very far away, called Tamba Sasayama, and I love it there. It's actually on the border of Kyoto and Kobe, but most people just make a day trip from Kyoto City.
0: I can just leave it at the pottery. I love the sound of that.
1: Yeah, well, me too. I'm obsessed.
0: Yeah, I love that. Thank
1: lots
0: you, Jane.
1: Of beautiful artists and stuff. No worries. You should absolutely go and check that out.
0: I'll have to report back. As I said, I'm not traveling right now, but I'll put it on my list and I'll bring you back something beautiful. Thank you, Jane, you legend. Keep on going and keep on doing that amazing travelling. That's Secret Japan by Jane Lawson, which is out now. It's a beautiful book and she's done all the photography in there as well. You can find it in all good bookstores and online. It's now 10:45. Up next, we're talking Eurovision Song Contest. We're going to talk about what happened in the grand final, but we'll also look into the history of Australia and Eurovision. What are your thoughts and feelings around Australia? Have we been ripped off? 0437 774 774 1300 222 774.
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0: ABC Radio. All right, let's talk Eurovision Song Contest. Of course, we have our Sunday's music expert, Samara Marzola, in the studio. Samara, good morning.
1: Hi, Lisa.
0: How pumped are you?
1: I'm very pumped to discuss this.
0: Yeah.
1: And to see what went down and how Delta went and how it went with the judges. Now, ultimately, it all happened in Vienna this morning in front of about 166 million people on the televised audience.
0: Oh, my goodness.
1: Yeah, it's huge. And now, Delta absolutely slayed. She did so well.
0: Like, in terms of her performance?
1: Oh, in terms of...
0: This is Delta.
1: In terms of every box that you could conceivably tick for the Eurovision Song Contest. You know, a tune that's very melodramatic.
0: You mean like this?
1: Yeah.
0: It's
1: Arabian Nights and all that sort of thing. And
0: so, you know,
1: she looked amazing.
0: Apparently just absolutely nailed it, right?
1: She absolutely nailed it. Now, we've ended up coming in fourth. We've ended up placing fourth.
0: Well, can I just say Linda from Glenroy writes, there is no way Delta would win as Eurovision has to be held in Europe. So rigged. Thoughts, feelings?
1: I would sort of think that there is a lot that goes on with the culture of Eurovision in the background, and we are very, very late to the party, Lisa.
0: I mean, come on, let's face it, we are not actually in Europe. What are you talking about?
1: That's right. I mean, it's hard.
0: I mean, that's going to be hard.
1: Yeah.
0: Can I just play the winning song, though?
1: Of course.
0: I just want everyone to appreciate this one. This is Bulgaria.
1: Yeah, with Bangaranga.
0: Very Eurovision. Yeah. I don't mind it.
1: And it ramps up too.
0: Yeah, now is it ramping up? Ready? Ooh. Yeah.
1: Yeah.
0: Oh, yes. I like that.
1: Yeah, so it's a crowd pleaser.
0: That.
1: And it's
0: not as good as Delta. Oh,
1: and maybe a little bit angled towards a younger audience.
0: Oh.
1: Maybe it's all now. And that leads me into my next point around the actual how the voting works in Eurovision. Like you've got.
0: Have you figured this out?
1: Oh yeah, we've got 50%. That's the judges' vote that are appointed by the host broadcaster in every country.
0: Got it.
1: And then it's 50% the telly vote, which is people at home voting in on what they like. Now
0: we're asleep.
1: Well. That's true. Yes, no, that's a very good point. Maybe you can vote in. Oh, no, you can't.
0: Okay.
1: You couldn't do
0: it. Anyway.
1: Look, okay, you stumped me there. The thing is, there are some Eurovision traditionalists who go, well, Australia have only been invited as a guest from 2015 onwards. I don't think they're part of Europe. I'm going to vote somewhere else. Now, that's just
0: well,
1: from what
0: I want
1: to
0: hear
1: see.
0: What John has to say. John, hello.
2: Hello, Lisa. How are you going?
0: Pretty good.
2: I've got this opinion to say, just to echo what your guest just said, we're never going to win it. We're not European. The Europeans invited us in. You know, the Europeans are going to vote for themselves. Fair enough.
1: Yeah.
2: It's called Eurovision. It's not called World Vision. You know,
1: absolutely.
2: Let's be realistic about this, guys. Anyway, that's just my humble opinion.
1: Yeah.
0: John, I know.
1: Yeah.
0: It's kind of like, I guess we're in it. We can't. Does that mean we'll never win it? Do you think that we might just... I don't know.
1: In my research for today, I just got the feeling that we're never going to come home with number one. And I was very surprised that we only got to fourth, because when you look at the other performances, Delta did so well.
0: Yeah.
1: But it is maybe, the performance was maybe skewed towards a more older audience. The Bulgarian one that actually won.
0: Yes.
1: Very Charlie XCX, very now. And maybe that appealed to the younger people who are more likely to pick up their phones and vote televote part. Because we came, it was either fifth or sixth in the televote, but came second in the judges' vote.
0: Ah, so the expert judges. So John makes a great point. Thank you so much for that, John. Now, I want to take a little, it's not a detour, but I was sort of watching the tally and I was kind of amused. This is mean. I was amused that the UK pretty much got un point. They got one point. They got one point. And this is their song, for anyone who missed it.
3: If only there was a language that I could count in that would make me feel better. Oh, yeah.
0: What is going on?

0: But un point.
1: Un point.
0: Un point.
1: Look,
0: I mean, that's really...
1: I think this is part of the reason why people are fascinated with Eurovision, Lisa. Because we get these really, really interesting, strange songs being delivered to the competition. It's kitsch in the extreme. It's great.
0: All right. Aussies love being an underdog, and we will always give Eurovision a red hot go, writes this texter.
1: Yeah.
0: Yeah.
1: And I think that is exactly what we can take from this performance. It was stellar, and the lighting design was killer. It was amazing.
0: Mark writes here on the text line, not all horses in the Melbourne Cup come from Melbourne. Oh, I get that.
1: Yeah, okay.
0: Yeah.
1: Yeah, but that's the GGs. That's not Eurovision.
0: I like where he's going. Yeah. I like these different perspectives.
1: That's right.
0: Danny writes, no, Lisa, we're not being ripped off. We can't win. We're not in Europe. I think it's just awesome and fun. We get to be part of this Eurovision dazzle. Go Delta. You rocked it.
1: Yeah.
0: You go proud.
1: Yeah.
0: And she was happy.
1: She was happy, yeah.
0: And she celebrated.
1: She delivered an excellent performance and it will do her probably upcoming tour and album no harm whatsoever.
0: Loved how she, the votes, and we knew that we hadn't won.
1: Yeah.
0: She was, she was very Aussie in the fact that she just celebrated being there.
1: Yeah. Yeah.
0: Whereas, did you see some of the other countries when they got their votes? No, they were not good losers.
1: Look, I think we want to be, a gracious in victory and something in defeat or whatever.
0: Come on. All right, so we are going to talk a little bit about times past. So give me some of your hot favourites for when we Aussies did well.
1: Well, we first got invited in 2015, and so Guy Sebastian was the person performing for us.
0: And he was singing this one. Very Guy.
1: Yeah, it is very Guy. Yeah, very Guy. And Guy.
0: How did he go?
1: Guy came in ninth?
0: Yeah.
1: Yes.
0: Top 10?
1: Oh, no, sorry, came fifth. Sorry, here we go.
0: Oh,
1: came fifth, which was a pretty amazing achievement
0: really
1: to bang
0: good
1: on.
0: For our first time.
1: But the next year was when we did really, really well with Dami Im.
0: All right. Anthemic.
1: Yeah. And so Dami came second.
0: And what happened? How did we get second?
1: Who knows? Maybe the novelty vote, but that's a killer chorus, by the way.
0: Yeah.
1: The only sort of thing, maybe if you compare that to Delta's song Eclipse, it's a lot easier to grab onto the hook of that song. You know what I mean? It's a lot clearer. There's a lot going on in Delta's song. They wanted to sort of pack everything in. Who knows? I'm only just sort of firing off, at the hip here, but... Great song by Dami. Dami did well.
0: You did like something called the key change in Delta Goodrums. I've got the key change here. This is very Delta.
1: This, yes.
0: Ready?
1: Whoa! Everybody stop this! It's really strong.
0: Yeah.
1: It's really strong, this tune.
0: Do we know if the key change has been behind all of the wins in Eurovision ever?
1: I'd have to get back to you on that one, but I tell you what, it has featured, Lisa. It's such a devastatingly effective songwriting tool used in the right way, the key change. And everyone's heard one, Bon Jovi, Living on a Prayer.
0: Hang on.
1: Great stuff. And Celine Dion, My Heart Will Go On, that's another one that has a big key change. It's that thing, it lifts intensity and it brings the song home to a glorious conclusion.
0: Home, not quite to number one, but home.
1: Oh, fourth.
0: I actually think we did well.
1: You think, yes. Well, yes, I think so too. I think everyone can hold their heads up particularly high. What a great tilt at the title, really.
0: Anything you want to say about Australian past Eurovision? Maybe want to talk about Milkshake Man?
1: Milkshake Man. I was pretty hot on Milkshake Man last year.
0: All right.
1: Hang on. Because I'm a bit.

0: I just don't know what to think about that.
1: I've got a feeling that the cheeky, wink, wink, nudge, nudge thing probably went over the heads of the audience because Mr. Gojo didn't even qualify.
0: Wow.
1: Yeah.
0: We didn't get into the granny.
1: Not even get into the granny.
0: So, oh, wow.
1: So not even
0: Is that why we pivoted and went back to the
1: absolutely,
0: ballad?
1: Absolutely. That's what the organisers said. They said, we've got to take this to the next level. Yeah, the people at SBS, we didn't qualify. We've got to bring out delts, bring out the big guns.
0: Brenda in Brunswick says, hi, Lisa, loving your Sunday mornings. Back at you, Brenda, thank you. Delta has a wonderful voice and is a brilliant pianist. Should have won on those talents. The winners, yes, they're European. Win on their performances, they're entertainers with help of dancers, costume, loud, raucous music. Delta is so above them all. In my eyes, Delta won from Brenda in Brunswick.
1: Yeah. Visually, no one else came close, I don't think.
0: Really?
1: Yeah, the Bulgarian one. And the Finland's entry was a chap singing next to a wooden window that eventually caught on fire.
0: Oh, I saw that bit, yes.
1: Yeah, with a
0: violinist.
1: Yeah, with a violinist, yeah.
0: Yes.
1: Visually nothing, I think, with all the sparkles and the
0: you know. That has changed a little bit from Eurovision past. I mean, I keep repeating the fact that I remember panpipes and goat herders in about 1986. So where have they gone?
1: A stellar combination.
0: Yeah, that was Eurovision.
1: Yeah,
0: it was to go and hear traditional music sometimes.
1: Well, it is, I guess, a reflection of what popular culture is in each of those countries. You know what I mean? So
0: panpipes not so popular anymore.
1: Panpipes not so popular. I say we bring it back.
0: Well, maybe that could be my entry for Eurovision. I might put myself forward, Lisa Leong on panpipes.
1: Lisa Leong and the ABC Sundays Band.
0: I'll be broadly panned for my panpipes.
1: Yeah. nice. See what you did there.
0: So you're in wrapping up in 60 seconds, Eurovision and Australia.
1: Oh, look, I think we've had a taste. We've had a taste of coming so close, Lisa, and I think we need to right the wrong of finishing fourth.
0: What would you do differently?
1: Maybe reference exactly what's hot right now within popular music and spin off that. And have someone maybe a bit younger, aim for a slightly younger demographic, but with the vava boom
0: votes
1: that we've had.
0: Samara Marzola, thank you.
1: No
0: 11
1: worries.
0: O'clock, news time.
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4: ABC News with Miriam McDonald. Good morning. The Prime Minister says young people can still use tools like negative gearing to build a property portfolio by investing in new homes rather than existing homes. Last week's federal budget limited negative gearing, where some rental losses are offset through tax to new properties only, while grandfathering existing arrangements. The government

0: Anthony Albanese says future investors can purchase new homes, which will also help improve housing supply.
1: The difference is that not only will they be building an asset and wealth for themselves, they'll be building an asset and wealth for the nation at the same time, boosting supply. Now that is a change, that is a common sense change.
0: A month after the High Court struck out Victoria's donation laws, there are still no rules in place, with one expert saying it leaves the state exposed to improper influence. State political reporter Rachel Eddy explains.
2: Integrity experts have warned that Victoria is vulnerable to bad actors after the High Court in April found the state's donation laws were unconstitutional. Catherine Williams from the Centre for Public Integrity says the public has a right to know who's funding political parties and candidates.
3: Money could be flowing into Victoria's electoral system with voters having no visibility of the sources of that money.
2: Premier Jacinta Allen had vowed to urgently fix the regime, but Parliament is not expected to see legislation until next month.
0: Victoria Police is making a fresh appeal for public help to find a man who shot three people and robbed an armour guard truck at Chadstone Shopping Centre more than 30 years ago. Investigators say they have recently received new intelligence about the violent armed robbery, where two security guards received gunshot wounds to the lower leg as the weekend takings from the cinema were stolen on the morning of May the 16th, 1994. As the masked man fled, he threatened multiple shoppers and shot a 40-year-old man in the leg. Detective Inspector Adam Tilley says the level of offending was horrific and someone knows who's responsible.
4: Given the severity and the callous nature of this offending, we believe it to be unlikely this was either the first or the last time the offender committed an armed robbery. It is also unlikely there isn't someone out there who knows of someone who offended in this way.
0: Talk of a return to military strikes on Iran by the United States and Israel has escalated, with US officials and others in the region reportedly believing a decision is imminent. Here's Global Affairs editor Laura Tingle.
5: Both sides have been using the month-long ceasefire to regroup, rearm and reassess. Ominously, US intelligence believes Iran has restored operational access to most of its missile sites on the Strait of Hormuz. Iranian officials say they are ready for any renewed attack and speak pointedly about broader counterattacks across the region, with the UAE and Kuwait specifically named as targets. All this comes as Israel stepped up assaults in southern Lebanon on Saturday, hours after a ceasefire extension was announced, and in Gaza, killed the leader of Hamas, seen as a major obstacle to peace negotiations. A clear win still looks elusive for both the US and Israel.
0: Bulgaria has won the Eurovision Song Contest, with Australia's Delta Goodrum taking out fourth spot with her song Eclipse. As the BBC's Pete Allison reports, there were key changes this year to the voting process.
6: A lot of the voting changes really came down to the semi-finals, which last year were just a public vote. And as a result, you saw a lot of points go to a smaller number of countries. It wasn't very evenly distributed. And Israel became the focus as well, with the inclusion of that country here in the contest, proving to be very controversial again this year due to its ongoing military action in Gaza. So the change with the semi-finals this year was to include the jury vote in the semi-finals as well as the final, and split the kind of perspective on which song deserved to win across the public and juries.
0: And to sport, Australian golfers Cam Smith and Minwoo Lee sit just outside the top 10 heading into the final round of the PGA Championship in the US state of Pennsylvania. The duo is in a 12-way tie for 11th at 2-under, four shots off American leader Alex Smalley. To the weather now for the state, showers and areas of rain about western and central districts, gradually extending eastwards during the day. Showers and rain easing about western districts in the evening. For Melbourne, cloudy, the very high chance of rain becoming less likely late this afternoon and evening, the chance of a thunderstorm in the northwest suburbs in the late morning and afternoon with a top of 17. It's 16 degrees. ABC News.
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11: Yeah. Lisa Leong with you. Hello. It's 11:05. Great to have you.

company here this morning. I do have a traffic update for you. So the Eastern Freeway, there's a full road closure today. So can you please avoid it? It's closed until 5 o'clock tomorrow morning. That's Monday, the 18th of May. It's going to be closed in both directions between Bulleen Road, Baldwin North and Tram Road, Doncaster. The delays will be up to 1 hour. So avoid that area if you can. It looks like it's a bit of a drizzly morning this morning. We'll get all the weather details in just a tick for you. And you might want to talk about Carlton and its amazing win this morning. Wouldn't mind your match reports, 0437 774 774. You can do it in haiku, as we like to do, a short form poetry if you like, or you can talk about the Hawks,

0: Unfortunate result last night, but a good win for Melbourne. So you might want to talk about that as well. We will talk a little bit deeper about these two things coming up in the show later on this hour. We've been talking about the Eurovision Song Contest and whether or not you think Delta Goodrum should have won. What are your thoughts and feelings? I welcome them as well. 0437 774 774. We crossed to the Cheltenham Library just before they hosted a mega watch party for the Eurovision Granny. And I'm wondering, did you also get up really super early to do that as well? Alan writes, Australia's entry for Eurovision 2027. Are you ready? sorry, I've just read forward. Lisa Leong playing Picnic at Hanging Rock on the panpipes. A sure winner. Thank you, Alan. Actually, I would like more suggestions. I want to know, what should we be doing for Eurovision 2027? I think Delta was perfect. We had all the elements. We had, you know, just a strong Australian legend representing us. We had, you know, just all of the bells and whistles. So what do you think? Eurovision 2027, I'm going to put you in charge of Australia. 0437 774 774 1300 222 774. Let's go to the Weather Bureau now. Hello, Weather Bureau. Who's there?
1: Hannah here.
0: Hi, Hannah. How are you?
1: Not too bad, Lisa. And yourself?
0: A little bit disorganised, I can say. So I was just trying to figure out where I was in my little rundown. That's why I was like, oh, let's talk to the Weather Bureau now. Hannah, what's happening in our weather today?
1: Well, we did have some good falls to 9 a.m, mainly about western parts associated with this rain band, with 20 to 40 millimetres in the west, with the highest being 40.6 millimetres at Mount William, and we saw 5 to 15 millimetres about central parts. Then since 9 a.m, we've seen falls of 5 to 15 millimetres, again, about those central parts, with the highest being 21.4 millimetres at McNichols Bridge. Having a look at the minimum temperatures, they range from 2.2 degrees at Omeo up to 15.4 degrees at Wilson's Prom. And maximum temperatures so far, it's been up to 5.5 degrees at Mount Hotham, all the way up to 21.1 degrees at Orbost. And with this rain band, it has now moved out to eastern parts and it is starting to weaken. But we do expect to see some showers and thunderstorms developing behind this rain band as we head into the afternoon and evening period about central western and central parts of the state this afternoon. But we are looking at remaining mostly dry in the far east of the state. As we head into tomorrow, there is the chance of seeing some morning fog and mist, particularly about the west, associated with the moisture that we have had around. We're also looking at some isolated showers, and they will tend scattered across our eastern districts, but we are looking at it remaining mostly dry in the far west tomorrow. We're looking at generally cool day with maximum temperatures away from the alpine areas around that 17 to 20 degree mark, but we will have relatively light winds for tomorrow. Then as we head into Tuesday, again, there's a chance of seeing some morning fog patches, but we do have a weak cold front that does slide past, just increasing that shower activity, particularly south of the divide. Again, we're looking at another cool day with light to moderate winds and maximum temperatures around that 15 to 19 degree mark, and similarly for Wednesday. But as we head towards the latter part of the week, we do have a high pressure system that does build and move over us, and that will start to clear the shower activity as we head towards the longer term.
0: Keeping us on our toes, Hannah Marsh, thank you.
1: Thank you.
0: Hannah Marsh there, Weather Bureau. Coming up, we're going to do Behind the Wheel with Toby Hagen, motoring writer. We're looking at whether our car buying habits have changed. We've got more car sales data, utes and SUVs, super popular, but have things really come off the boil a little bit in terms of our big cars, particularly with the fuel prices going up? So we're going to go a little bit deeper on that in just a moment. I've also asked you who you think should represent Australia in Eurovision, and Peter from Balaclava writes, oh, Eurovision Australia, certain winner, Akadaka. Keep it coming, 0437 774 774. Up next, Behind the

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6: 11 past 11 on ABC Radio. We are talking Eurovision Song Contest. We're wondering who might represent Australia in 2027. Ewan writes, Delta was fabulous, deserved to place even higher for 2027. I'd like to see an Indigenous musician and a celebration of First Nations culture. We've also had Kylie Minogue. Oh, surely we would win. Nick from Edith Vale says, Lisa, sorry, that was the one, talking about me playing panpipes as well. And we also had Hans the German as a suggestion. Thank you. Keep it coming. 0437 774 774. Let's do Behind the Wheel now.
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6: So in the news, have car buying habits changed? SUVs and utes, well, they dominated car sales in recent times, but will this trend continue? Toby Hagen is here for Behind the Wheel. Toby's a professional motoring writer. He also undertakes paid contract work for various automotive brands, both as an individual and in his business. This commercial work is entirely separate from his editorial reviews. He is committed to accuracy and fairness in all his reporting and maintains full editorial independence across all the content he produces. If you have a question for Toby, 1300 222 774 or text 0437 774 774. Toby, good morning.
8: Morning, Lisa.
6: So I remember a year ago we were talking about how popular SUVs are and that utes had really dominated the top of our car sales. What do you think is happening with the trends right now?
8: Well, we're still seeing huge popularity in SUVs, but I guess a change in the mix of the type of SUVs that we're buying. So large SUV sales, for example, over the last couple of months have actually dropped off a little bit, although weirdly upper large, which is your Toyota Land Cruisers and Nissan Patrols and so on, they're actually up slightly. Mm. But the large, you know, which is sort of the mainstream of that market, a lot of the family type ones, as I said, they've come off a bit. We have seen utes come off a little bit over the last year or two generally. But that's because I think some people in the industry think we've hit essentially peak ute. We've had times
6: peak
8: when
6: ute.
8: Yeah, utes have almost been one in four new vehicle sales. They hover around 20%, around one in five new vehicle sales. And they're still extremely strong. But again, the mix of utes we're buying is changing. So we're seeing more plug-in hybrid utes. We're seeing fewer diesel engines generally. So diesel across the spectrum. Last month, diesel sales dropped 22%. For the year to date, they're down 9%. And obviously hybrids and electric are the things making up the shortfall there. So it's a rapidly changing market.
6: And I guess the idea that people are maybe buying less utes, what are they switching to?
8: Well, I think some of them are switching to SUVs, so going more to sort of mid-sized and large SUVs as a result. I mean, SUVs these days are more than two-thirds of the market. And I remember years ago watching SUVs grow from, you know, get up to 10 or 20% of the market, and people were thinking, wow, that's a lot of SUVs we're buying. But these days, as I said, two-thirds of the market, more than two-thirds of the market is now SUVs. So it's been a huge change from where it is. And really, they're sort of, to a lot of people, the sweet spot of the market. You know, some people certainly need utes. There's obviously people who use them for work purposes. They absolutely need a commercial vehicle like that. But there's obviously a lot of families out there who've been using utes for more the family side of the equation, and I guess enjoying the other benefits that come with them in terms of load capability, towing capacity, and off-road ability with the 4x4 ones. So some of those people are deciding that maybe they don't need that ute anymore and switching around. But at the same time, as I said, there's still a lot of people buying new utes.
6: It's a quarter past 11 on ABC Radio. You're with Lisa Leong and Toby Hagen, who's our motoring writer, because we're doing Behind the Wheel. I did want to know who you thought might win and represent Australia in 2027. And you have written in to say Paul Kelly, Yothu Yindi, King Stingray, Silverchair. That's all from Alan. This other texter has said the Pierce Brothers, Amazing Aussie Brothers, super fun and dancey.

haven't heard of Pierce Brothers. I'm going to look into that. For 2027, Susan in Mount Wallace says Kylie or Tina. Oh, yes. And then this one from Judy. I love this, Judy. So Judy has nominated Bluey. Bluey would win Eurovision hands down. That's from Judy. I've decided that it's not about winning anymore because it's amazing that we are in Eurovision Song Contest given that we're Australia and that we should just be celebrating Delta just doing an awesome job for us. So there you go. 16 past 11 on ABC Radio, but who would you nominate? Toby Hagen. I do want to talk a little bit about budget winners and losers. So just because it just sort of piqued my interest, to be honest. So there's actually a little bit of federal budget committed to EV chargers. Because remember, I was just banging on about the fact that I went to Traralgon and there was like one charger there.

0: So what does this actually mean in practice, though?
1: Well, a lot of it's going towards the what they call the curbside charges. So it's trying to, I guess, help people who don't necessarily have the ability to charge at home. So they need to be able to charge publicly. But obviously, those people don't necessarily need an ultra-rapid charger, which, as we've touched on earlier, are the expensive chargers. They're the ones that you pay more for the electricity on. They can use a slower charger, plug in potentially overnight, and that's where those curbside charges are going to come in. In obviously a lot of parts of Australia, we have a very high percentage of people who have off-street parking, but there are parts of inner Sydney, inner Melbourne, for example, where there's obviously a lot of on-street parking, so people need that ability. And in terms of apartment blocks and so on as well, they exactly. also often need that ability as well. So that should really assist with that side of it, trying to get people that a slower charge, but still benefiting from the cheaper electricity rates that typically kick in overnight.
0: And regional? Is there any money for regional charging?
1: A little bit going to regional charging, which is obviously important, as you've touched on, in terms of trying to make
0: those trips. Well, you're traveling, as well.
1: Yeah, that's right. I mean, some of the bigger routes are pretty well catered for, not perfect.

0: route, like a trucking route or something, then you you tend to struggle. So that's where you need, again, those fast chargers. And you know, with your example, going to Traralgon, trying to figure that one out, yeah, to have that fast charger there, be able to stop for 10 or 20 minutes instead of having to plan it out and think about it, that's when it becomes really important.
1: I've been speaking to a number of people who have been tipped over into EVs, not just for the fuel issue, but for the fringe benefits tax, FBT. Yeah. What's happening there with the budget announcements?
0: Yeah, well, the government's announced that they're winding it back from next year. So at the moment, the threshold kicks in at a little bit over $91,000. So essentially, any EV under that amount, you can pay for it out of your pre-tax income if you take out a novated lease. So some pretty significant tax benefits there for people who want to use it as a private or personal car. So they're reducing that to a $75,000 limit. And I know some people have said, oh, this is, you know, we're heading backwards or they're winding it back. But I actually see this as a win for people looking to buy EVs, because there was chat only a month or two ago about the government scrapping this scheme altogether. So they've managed to keep it up to $75,000. Beyond that,

0: on was the proposed national road user charge for EVs was basically put on ice.
1: Yeah, which I just think's madness. I mean, this is something that first came up, I think, in the Henry Tax Review more than 15 years ago, and it's been talked about, it's been recommended.
0: But what is it? I don't even understand that.
1: So at the moment, to pay for roads, we have a fuel excise. So it's around about 56 cents a litre of every litre of fuel you put in your car goes towards that fuel excise. Now, it has been halved because of the temporarily halved because of the high fuel prices. But from July 1, it's due to go back up to that higher level. The government's left the door open to potentially keeping it at half, depending on what's going on with fuel prices. But essentially, that 56 cents a litre is what helps pay for road maintenance, and it also goes into to general revenue.

0: About EVs, and rightly so. At some point, EVs have to start paying, so it needs to happen. But I don't think we should be treating EVs any differently to other cars. Introduce a road user charge across the board. Doesn't matter if it's hybrid, plug-in hybrid, petrol, diesel, electric, whatever. Introduce the same charge across all vehicles. Keep it simple and make it fair. But as I said, as you pointed out, the government's kicked it down the road again, which I think is crazy. I think we need to have something in place to introduce this road user charge at some point, because clearly it's got to happen.
1: Okay, I'm going to open up the Hagen hotline. If you've been thinking about a car, maybe an EV, and you're not quite sure which one, 1300 222 774. Ask your question of Toby. He can help you sort out maybe things to look at, maybe a car that you haven't thought about before. 1300 222 774. We're opening up the Hagen hotline in just a tick.
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1: The Hagen hotline is open. 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We invite your questions. Toby Hagen, motoring writer, can basically give you some tips on what to look at. Maybe you're looking at purchasing a new car for yourself or for a loved one, and you just don't know what to, look at or test drive. 1300 222 774 or 0437 774 774, or you can ask any questions that you like of Toby. Jane is

0: Do you have a question for Toby?
1: I sure do. Toby, if you could answer this, that'd be awesome. I'm just buying on a novated lease a GWM Canon Alpha Fev. Everything looks great about it, but it comes with a really slow charger that could take up to 16 hours to charge. I have the capacity for three phase, so I've got 21 kilowatts of solar on my roof plus a 40 kilowatt battery on the house. But I've been in a bit of a debate with a mate about battery life, and if I get the fast charge, maybe the battery won't last as long on the car, which makes sense. However, I don't intend to keep the same vehicle for more than 4 or 5 years anyway. What's your suggestions? Even on brands, I'm really stumped on what one to get because it's the first electric vehicle I've ever thought about buying.
2: So with the charging, with fast charging, often you hear about fast charging can degrade the battery a little bit quicker, but you're not anything you can install at home. It is not going to be anywhere near fast enough to destroy that battery. So the sorts of charges that will cause a problem are 200-300 kilowatt chargers. The absolute fastest you can put in at your house is 22 kilowatts. So that's a three-phase outlet at home. So, 22 kilowatts, the industry does not consider 22 kilowatts fast charging. They're basically, it's sort of 100 kilowatts plus, basically, before you start considering it, or even 50 kilowatts plus. But you're not even getting close at 22. The one thing to keep in mind, so cars have an onboard charger when you're charging AC or alternating current as you do at home. The onboard charger will either be a single phase or a three phase charger. If you've got a single phase charger and you're charging it with a three phase power outlet, it will only take one of those phases. So 1/3 of the 22 kilowatts. So you're only going to get 7.4 kilowatts. So be aware of that. I would say you probably, with that in mind, you probably don't need a three-phase charger because that Canon Alpha's got roughly a 37 kilowatt-hour battery. If you charge it at a single-phase outlet, you're looking at roughly 7 hours, something like that, 6 hours for a full charge, which obviously will do it overnight, whereas your three-phase might reduce that to 2 or 3 hours, assuming that's got a three-phase onboard charger. But don't stress about going three-phase from a battery longevity perspective, but just consider whether you do need it because single phase for 99% of people will be fine.
0: Ah, all good. Thank you, Tom, with your multi-phases. We have got David here. Hello, David.
3: Oh, g'day, both of you. Good morning.
0: Good morning.
3: Toby, before I ask my question, I've got a question for you. I wonder if you're the Toby Hagen that used to live in March Street, Bellevue Hill.
2: No, but I know my family did. So maybe my father or someone around then might have. They grew up around that area. There would have been some Hagens around there.
3: I grew up with our house backing onto your family's house.
2: And there you go. But I never lived there.
3: We spent many happy days tinkering with cars. I think your whole family's a car tinkerer.
2: Yeah, they do a bit of that.
0: That sounds like it.
3: Love that,
0: exactly. David.
3: Now, my question for you, Toby, is the new Honda CR-V, the electric CR-V, is it any good?
2: You mean the hybrid one?
3: Hybrid.
2: Hybrid. It is very good. What I'd say is that it's one of the better ones in that mid-sized hybrid SUV market, but there's a lot of great SUVs in that market. So I sort of stick probably 4 or 5 on the list. Toyota RAV4, which has the new model has now stepped up in price, so it's still an excellent car, but you're paying a lot more for it. Nissan X-Trail E-Power, Kia Sportage, Hyundai Tucson. Are all cars that compete really well for that. And so all I'm saying is, yes, the CR-V is a great car and certainly stick it on your shortlist, but don't ignore those other ones if you can get a sharper deal or something as well.
0: Beautiful. Thank you. All right, David, we're going to move on to Luke now. Hello, Luke. How are you?
4: How you doing?
0: Good.
4: Hey, Toby. My question is, if we were to, with the new FTB rules, if you were to get, say, a 60 grand EV this month, for 5 years, like on a novated lease, would you be seeing those benefits for the whole 5 years, or are you only getting 3 years of benefits, and the last 2 years you're
2: get rolled back?

0: roll
1: back?
0: Wow,
1: that's a good question.
0: Or is it from the purchase date?
1: I thought they were grandfathering it in terms of keeping it as to what you got initially, but I don't know the definitive answer. That'd be one for your accountant. But, yeah, I haven't looked into the detail that much about it. But I believe that anyone who took out a novated lease, you know, 2 or 3 months ago, for example, and they might have taken out a five-year lease, I think they will be okay because they took it under the rules that were in place at that point. I don't know about the changes they announced in the budget recently. So I'll have to look that one up.
2: Toby, if you had answered that, I would have had to move you into On the Money. Out of Behind the Wheel, we'll get you to talk about the money stuff. That's a good question, Luke. We'll look it up for you and we'll try and figure it out. Okay, Toby, we've got a question on the text line. Any concerns charging to 100% each night using the trickle charger, or is it 80% max still the rule of thumb?
1: So it depends on your battery technology. There's two main types of battery chemistry. One's called LFP, or lithium ferrous phosphate. And the other one, the lithium ferrous phosphate one is the one that is not a problem. They typically recommend that you do charge them to 100% constantly, no issue, and they won't impact battery longevity, is what the car makers generally claim. The other one is nickel manganese cobalt, and that's the one that generally they say charge to 80 or 90%, depending on the manufacturer, as an everyday charge. And obviously, when you go on your road trips, top it up to 100%. But it depends on your battery chemistry, essentially.
2: Beautiful. Thank you so much, everyone, for your calls today. Thanks for all your text messages. And thank you, Toby Hagen.
1: Pleasure. Thanks, Lisa.
2: Speak to you next Sunday. That's Toby Hagen there, motoring writer, and he joins you next Sunday as well for Behind the Wheel. 11:33 right now on ABC Radio. You're with Lisa Leong. Some really exciting research from UNSW Sydney, and it suggests that something like yawning may play a role in cleaning your brain fluid. So that's prompting further research looking into ageing and neurodegenerative disease. We will be talking about the yawn next, but I want to hear from you. What is your relationship with the yawn? I know some people who are constant yawners, and it's really interesting because, unfortunately, we think that yawning is to do with boredom. That's what we think it means. But is this the case? We will find out because we actually have a yawn researcher, so an expert

from 1981, Kim Carnes, Betty Davis Eyes on ABC. You're with Lisa Leong. It is 11:38 right now. We were talking about charging, and I mentioned that I went to Traralgon and there were only two charging stations, so apparently there are more. I'm wondering whether it's the ones that I could use, because there are only certain ones that I could use, but also I might not have known all of the different charging stations. So apparently there are at least four. Two at the shopping centre. Ah, I see, because I counted that as one, and two near the Centre Link call centre. I didn't know about that one. Thank you, Peter from Traralgon. This is very helpful. And we are talking Eurovision as well, asking for nominations for Australia 2027. Cheryl in Ballarat says, my nominations for Eurovision 27 would be Teskey Brothers, Vicar and Linda Bull, who will be with us on a Friday as well. Amazing Aussie talent there. Catherine from Sandringham says, okay, Eurovision 2027, let's get some young gun Aussie musicians to do an electro-pop Eurovision-friendly mashup, modernised version of Great Southern Land from Ice House and Treaty Yothu Yindi. Wow. And then Rob has suggested Kevin Bloody Wilson, just to go the opposite way. Thank you. Keep them coming. 11:39 right now on ABC Radio. Up next, yawning. Is it really a symbol of something boring, or is it something

0: something else. We're going to hear about some research that has been done here in Australia, some fascinating things that they have found. That's all coming up next.
1: Hi, it's Prue Bentley, and sometimes you just need to gripe with a friend.
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0: Oh, baby, it's Head to Toe on ABC Radio. You're with Lisa Leong. Oh, we've got a good one this morning. There's a fascinating new study from UNSW Sydney and Neuroscience Research Australia, and it suggests that yawning might be more beneficial than we realise. Adam Martinak is from Neuroscience Research Australia. You can ask your questions about yawning on 1300 222 774. You can tell me about your relationship with yawning as well. Some people yawn a lot, and sometimes it symbolises things like boredom for other people. But is this true or not? Is yawning really associated with boredom? Adam Martinak, good morning.
1: Hello.
0: So the yawn, it's pretty mysterious, but it's kind of second nature. I mentioned that some people think it's associated with boredom, but I know that other animals yawn.
1: Yeah.
0: Are they bored? So please talk about yawning and what it represents, Adam.
1: So yawning is quite mysterious. It's something we all do, and I think partly because yawning's so ordinary, we might think we kind of understand what it does and it's taken for granted, but it's like a very, quite an ancient evolutionary conserved behavior. It's not just humans that yawn, but lots of animals yawn too.
0: Name some.
1: Your dog, your cat seems to yawn, birds, reptiles, even fish. A couple of the most interesting ones I've come across have been sea turtles, crocodiles, and Komodo dragons.
0: Wow.
1: Pretty wild. And that kind of, I guess because birds and crocodiles sit on either side of the dinosaur family tree, it's quite plausible that dinosaurs might have even yawned, which is a pretty bizarre thought.
0: And so it can't be that everyone in the animal kingdom is boring each other. So what is with this thought that we think that yawning is about being bored?
1: Well, there is some evidence that it's linked to, like, attention. So as attention kind of drops off, then a yawn, at least in mammals, so this is attention drops down and then yawning is triggered, and then it's like a social cue that gets sent around to the whole group that maybe it's time to perk up behavior, and like we'll notice, like, we're out in the savannah and we need to hunt something, so we can't all be tired at the same time.
0: Wow. All right. Okay, now I've just got a text in saying I'm yawning every time you say yawning. What's that about? It is contagious, Adam.
1: Yes, it is contagious. That's still a bit of a mystery, but it's actually quite integral to the research I did, because yawning's pretty difficult to just capture. For instance, we used an MRI, and, you know, time is precious, it's a bit expensive, and you can't really just sit there waiting for someone to yawn. So we played a lot of animal videos and videos of people yawning, and then we used this mechanism to try and, I mean, we successfully triggered a bunch of yawns in people so we could capture them. As to specifically why that's happening, that's an even bigger mystery, to be fair. But I think it has something to do with the evolutionary development. So, like, mammals seem to be triggered. Like, your dog might yawn in response to you yawning, but a crocodile wouldn't. So this is something that has been added onto this yawning pathway over the course of evolution. Yeah.
0: Wow. I love this. Okay, so we are talking about yawning this morning. Love, any thoughts, feelings, or anything, any stories to do with yawning? Adam Martinak is from Neuroscience Research Australia. They've done a fascinating new study into yawning. What is the implication of your research? I know that I mentioned that it's something to do with brain waste being cleared out by yawning. Can you go deeper on this for us?
1: I can. There are some nuances to it, but I'll do my best to explain it and stay away from jargon. But the main thing we found is that a genuine yawn seems to briefly reorganize the fluid movement around the brain and upper neck. So it's pulling more fluid out of the brain than we expected. And we use new MRI techniques that allow us to really see what's happening in the upper neck during yawning. And that region's a bit like a crossroads connecting the brain and spine and the cerebral spinal fluid and blood that moves around in the brain. And just to explain that a little bit, CSF, or cerebral spinal fluid, basically the clear fluid that bathes the brain and spinal cord, and people think of it as a cushion, which it definitely is, but it's more active than that. It also helps to maintain the environment around the brain and spinal cord, and it's involved in moving these nutrients and waste products around. So, like, during a yawn, what we found is this cerebral spinal fluid and venous blood tended to move away from the skull together, And that's important because it suggests that yawning is not just a bigger breath. It has this like distinct coordinated movement of fluid that like changes how these fluids move.
0: And so yawning is different from a deep breath in, is what you're saying?
1: Yeah. So it's more than a deep breath. It's coordinating a lot of muscles and tongue motion in around the mouth and neck, and it seems to be pulling more fluid out. And how, I guess, that could help clear waste products. So this is an exciting but speculative part, so I have to be careful here a bit.
0: Yeah.
1: So we haven't explicitly shown that yawning clears waste from the brain, but we've shown that yawning can move more of this fluid in a distinctive way because CSF is part of this system that helps move nutrients around the brain and help carry waste products. It's kind of integral to the fluid circulation system. And so there's like growing interest in how impairment of this movement and waste clearance can contribute to aging and neurodegenerative diseases such as Alzheimer's and Parkinson's.
0: Wow.
1: So the interesting implication here is that yawning might be one small part of the body's broader fluid housekeeping system, so it could help mix, shift, or redistribute these fluids. But I've also got to be careful that it doesn't necessarily prevent these diseases. I don't want people to hear this and think if I yawn more, I'll prevent dementia. We're definitely not there yet, but both of these diseases are ones where movement of this fluid and waste clearance are becoming really important research areas. So yawning could give us like a natural way to study how the brain shifts and regulates its fluid environment.
0: Adam Martinak is from Neuroscience Research Australia. We are talking about yawning in Head to Toe and the

0: You consider dehydration and yawn.
1: This is your next
0: Yeah,
1: project.
0: it could, honestly, yeah, there's a lot of avenues we could go in with this because, like, we've just found this really interesting initial finding, but there's so many different directions we could take this in. And
1: I want you to
0: honestly,
1: do this.
0: I think they're all, I think they're all actually quite valid because there's many different theories as to why we yawn. So we postulate it could help with waste clearance. There's a thermoregulation theory that it's related to, like, help keeping the brain cool and keeping its temperature at the exact, like, optimal operational temperature. There's attentional hypotheses. And yeah, my personal belief is that it's all of these things. Like, it's this little mechanism that helps contribute to all of these different things.
1: I always thought it used to clean out the eyes as well, because you know when you yawn and you cry?
0: Yeah, you cry and it's really intense. Yeah, that could be part of the muscle recruitment involved in yawning. If you strain and squeeze and fluids come out.
1: Anne from Curnow, Victoria says, yawning is due to being dehydrated. I have noticed this with myself and my family and also with my horses. When we drink a lot of water, we don't seem to yawn as much as or never. So there you go. You can use Anne's little data point there.
0: Thank you, Anne.
1: What's our yawn signature, Adam?
0: Oh, that's the other, yeah. So the study was quite exploratory. So we initially started as a completely different study, and then we just noticed some yawns and we decided to deep dive into it. So we found a bunch of things. So we tracked the movement of the tongue during repeated yawns, and what we saw was a very complex pattern of movement. The footage is quite bizarre. Like, it's really strange to watch because some people sort of curl their tongues up into a ball and it's really, really tense, and other people's tongues flick back and forth like 15 times in 6 seconds. And the really interesting thing was that each person's yawns were quite consistent within that person, but it's different between people. So, like, your yawn will look different from my yawn, but they'd be pretty consistent. So it's like a bit of a motor signature. It could be like a fingerprint. You know, you might be able to identify someone based on how they yawn.
1: No. So that could be our new thing. Like, instead of our thumbprint on our laptops, you have to yawn to open up your laptop.
0: Yeah, you have to. The thing is, you'd have to see inside the cheeks. You'd have to see the tongue flicking.
1: Okay.
0: But still, no, it's possible. You never know.
1: You never know. That could be our new thing.
0: Yeah.
1: And this one from Lorraine, I think you'll like this one, Adam. Hey, Lisa, many years ago, my little brother in the 50s, aged about 5 or 6, used to get into bed with mum and dad and pretend to start yawning. And then mum and dad would start yawning until it drove them mad. And then they had to get out of bed. Yawning's definitely contagious.
0: I've got an anecdote with my research over the years that I did this. So we'd have lab meetings. And, of course, you know, present your research, how it goes. Eventually, I was forced to go and, tell my research at the end of the meeting. Because if I started at any other stage, it just turned into a circus of yawning and everyone was, like, getting kind of irritated. So then, and now, still to this day, I present at the end. Just out of
1: Wow. And is it just talking about yawning or do you have to see someone yawning?
0: So this is unique to humans. So this is why, you know, you can follow this up the evolutionary tree, is that we, even just thinking or reading or can trigger a yawn. It's like, I think it's directly related to a lot of emotional development and intelligence in the species, where we've got a strong empathy connection with each other and other animals. So that even the thought of it can trigger a yawn. So when I keep yawning whenever I do or write my paper.
1: Oh, my gosh,
0: anything.
1: What research where you just spitting your tongue.
0: It's a bit weird, yeah.
1: I hope it's really good for your brain, Adam. Like,
0: me
1: have
0: too.
1: You noticed the changes? Like, do you feel clearer and smarter as a result?
0: I don't know. It's hard to, but I'd say that from doing this, like, I haven't pinpointed exactly why, but I feel that suppressing it's probably not a good idea.
1: Oh, okay. Tell us more about that. So that's like when I try and hold back my yawn.
0: Yeah. When you try and hold back and suppress your yawn, it really alters the fluid and the movement and becomes a lot more erratic. And, I mean, if this is this really important bodily function, then I guess, like, messing with it and suppressing it's probably not a good idea. I can't really tell whether yawning more is better for you, but I would say that probably don't suppress them as much as you maybe feel like. Yeah.
1: Gotcha. Thank you so much, Adam, and well done on your research.
0: Oh, thank you so much.
1: Adam Martinek there, Neuroscience Research Australia. It is 11:52 right now. Up next, we're talking sport. If you want to talk about Carlton, now's your time. 0437 774 774.
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4: 11:53 on ABC Radio. So Megan Huthwaite is a sports journalist. She's going to do a sports wrap with you now. And I said, we're going to have to talk about the big win, Carlton. Megan, hello.
5: Good morning, Lisa. No blues for Carlton fans today. So they'll be very happy on this Sunday.
4: Yes. Well, do you know what? I mean, they had such a rough week, surprising. Sort of announcement, or maybe not surprising for many people, about the coach and having interim coach Josh Fraser. Do you want to talk us through what you saw?
5: It was definitely a revitalised Carlton yesterday, and it's always interesting when an interim coach takes over to see whether the team will get an immediate sugar hit, and that was the case for Carlton. I did do some numbers, Lisa, and the interim coaches are 7 wins and 9 losses in the last 15 years.
4: Oh, I love that
5: Josh
4: stat.
5: Fraser got the win for Carlton yesterday, and I'll throw in another one for you. Josh Fraser is the first former number one draft pick to go on to coach a club. Oh. So at this stage, it's just 14 weeks in the job, but a good thing to put on his resume. But the other great thing yesterday, with it being Sir Doug Nicholls round, celebrating all things Indigenous footballers and culture, was Carlton had a debutante in Jack Eisen, and he was part of a really spectacular pre-game ceremony where a few of the Indigenous players from both sides performed a dance on field, and then he kicked the sealer goal on debut. So was good news all round for Carlton yesterday. Josh Fraser did say post-game, fantastic to get the win after a big week and a big few weeks, but now they want to build that habit of winning. So that's the task for Josh Fraser and the Blues now.
4: And I do have to touch on the other match because I'm a Hawks fan, just so that you know, Megan. So Hawks not doing so well against Melbourne yesterday afternoon. Any comments about Melbourne's win there?
5: Melbourne are on a tear at the moment, and it is a bit gloomy here in Melbourne today. I've got to get in a cheeky snow comment for the Melbourne supporters. Don't book those holidays to Mount Buller for skiing just yet, because the Demons are looking and sitting very pretty in fifth place on the ladder. Another great win for them yesterday, and they caught Hawthorn unawares by putting Harrison Petty, from the back line to the forward line. They kicked 3 goals in the first half, which was a real spark. But your Hawks, Lisa, they are missing 2 key figures at either end of the ground in Jack Gunston and as well as Tom Barras. So that's certainly hurting Hawthorn at the moment.
4: And I read a stat this morning that the Demons are undefeated at the MCG in 2026, which I thought was a fun fact.
5: That is a fun fact. And they had a fantastic crowd yesterday. Melbourne crowds have been a bit worrying in the last few years, but yesterday, I believe, was the highest crowd between Melbourne and Hawthorn ever, surpassing what was the merger match when the teams looked like perhaps merging back in 1996. So it's great news that Melbourne are winning at the MCG, but the fans are also coming out and they are liking what they're seeing, that's for sure.
4: You're listening to ABC across Melbourne and Victoria, and you've got Megan Huthwaite, who's a sports journalist here with Lisa Leong, and we're doing a bit of a sports wrap of all things footy, but we're going to move on to a different type of football, the A-League Women's Grand Final. Melbourne City defeated Wellington Phoenix, and there was a bit of a hero there in Holly McNamara.
5: Yeah, Holly McNamara, the sharpshooter. What a wonderful story. We so often see these great grand final stories and sort of the heroes of grand finals emerge having had such adversity in their careers prior. And that was the case for Holly. She's had 3 ACL knee injuries. She's only 23 years old and she's had a string of other surgeries around that, but she's finally back fit and firing. She had 2 goals in the first 2 goals within 3 minutes of the first half last night.
4: It was so specky.
5: She was. And it was a little bit against what had been her form pattern, because she hadn't scored in the previous 5 games, including the semi-finals. So she certainly rose to the occasion. Such a worthy player of the match as

0: well. And it's just so great to see these players that, you know, professional athletes have so many injuries and challenges that they overcome, but when they finally reach that big stage and get to shine and produce the goods, they do that. And she was such a fitting grand final story for City last night.
1: What a thrill. Congratulations to the whole team and Holly McNamara as well. And you have a bit of a sporting hero of the week, I hear, for us, Megan.
0: I do. I thought I'd bring that to the table, and maybe it's something that we can discuss each week. But my sporting hero this week is Melbourne basketballer Nadia Pott. Nadia is 21 years old and she's playing in the WNBA for brand new franchise Portland Fire. Portland got their first WNBA win this week over New York, no less. And Nadia is a basketball superstar from a big basketball family here in Melbourne Southeast. She's one of seven children. All her siblings play basketball, and her younger sister, Manuela, was drafted to the New York Liberty last month. So it was awesome to see her part of history in the WNBA.
1: We've that's got about, massive, isn't it? That's massive.
0: We've got,
1: yeah. Thank you.
0: We've got 10 Australian women playing in the WNBA at the moment, all over the US and Canada too. And we've got Australian Opals head coach Sandy Brondello, another Aussie, coaching new team Toronto. So some great basketball news to end the week.
1: We love it. Thank you so much, Megan.
0: Thanks, Lisa. Have a great Sunday.
1: Megan Huthwaite there, sports journalist. That's it for us for today. A big thank you to producers Bree and Alice for doing a sterling job. 12 o'clock news time.
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6: ABC News with Mira McDonald. Good afternoon. The Federal Treasurer has defended the impacts the federal budget will have on the ability of young people to use tools like the share market and rent vesting to access the property market. Rent vesting occurs when home buyers rent out a property they've bought rather than living in it until they can afford the mortgage repayments. This will be made more challenging with changes to negative gearing. Jim Chalmers says that strategy can still be used by purchasing a new home.
7: And they can continue to do that in the future if they invest in a new build, which is a very positive contribution that they would be making to our communities and to our economy as well. But in terms of numbers, it's much less than 5% of people under 35.
6: The opposition leader says some permanent residents will have to make a choice on becoming Australian citizens if they want to continue accessing forms of welfare. Angus Taylor used his budget in reply speech on Thursday to announce that under a coalition government, many forms of welfare would be reserved for Australian citizens only. It's prompted a backlash from some migrant groups who say taking up Australian citizenship could force them to give up citizenship elsewhere if other countries don't allow dual citizenship. Mr. Taylor says permanent residents in that situation will have to make a call.
8: We must attach privileges to Australian citizenship. That's what we're proposing here. And we allow continued dual citizenship. But ultimately, some people will have to make a choice. But if you want the full access, if you want the full privileges of being a citizen, you must commit to the country. We'll commit back.
6: The son of an Armour Guard employee shot during a violent armed robbery at Chadstone Shopping Centre more than 30 years ago says it's not too late for anyone who knows the offender to contact police. Two Armour Guard employees were collecting the weekend's takings from a centre cinema on the morning of the 16th of May 1994 when they were robbed at gunpoint, with one guard shot in the lower leg before the bullet ricocheted into the shoe of the other guard. Police say as the offender fled, he threatened a number of shoppers and also shot a 40-year-old man in the leg who was following him. The armed crime squad has recently reopened the cold case after receiving new intelligence. Carl is the son of one of the security guards who was shot and says his father recently passed away without justice.
9: I would like to think that the person who did this shooting never had a good night's sleep in the past 30 years. I hope every day they go to bed and think that maybe tomorrow is going to be the day they got caught, because it was such an awful thing that they did. And there were so many people who were affected.
6: A man has been banned from flying with Qantas after a flight attendant was reportedly bitten on a flight between Melbourne and the US. Yvette Gray reports.
3: Qantas flight 21 from Melbourne to Dallas was forced to divert to Tahiti on Friday

0: due to a disruptive passenger on board. The ABC understands the passenger bit a flight attendant and fellow passengers helped to restrain him. Qantas has confirmed local authorities in Tahiti met the plane on arrival and the passenger was removed. A spokesperson says the safety of its customers and crew is their top priority and there is zero tolerance for disruptive or threatening behaviour on its flights. The plane was refuelled and continued its journey to the US, landing in Dallas yesterday morning.
1: The World Health Organization has declared an Ebola outbreak in the Democratic Republic of Congo as a public health emergency of international concern. But the WHO says the outbreak doesn't meet the criteria of a pandemic emergency. The UN Health Agency says so far about 80 people have died and 246 suspected cases have been detected in eastern Congo. Australia has come fourth in the Eurovision Song Contest, with Bulgaria taking home the top spot for the first time. Ali Crew reports.
2: Bulgaria's Dara won the competition with her high-energy song Bangaranga, securing 516 points. The event, now in its 70th year, attracted controversy, with several countries boycotting the contest in protest at the inclusion of Israel, who came in second. There was some booing in the hall when the Israeli score was announced, with Israel alleging a global smear campaign against it. Australia looked to be in with a chance at an historic win, with Delta Goodrum stunning with a dazzling performance of her love ballad Eclipse. In the end, Australia came fourth behind Bulgaria, Israel and Romania.
1: To the weather now for the state. Showers and areas of rain about western and central districts, gradually extending eastwards during the day. Showers and rain easing about western districts in the evening. For Melbourne, rain, the chance of a thunderstorm in the afternoon and evening with a top today of 17. Tomorrow, a shower or two, also 17. It's 17 degrees. ABC News.

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3: Round 10 of the AFL stacked with emotions, statement wins and plenty of questions with three matches remaining today. 4 days on after the sacking of Michael Voss, Carlton rise again. Back on the winners list for the second time this season. Also posing the question, where does it leave the Dogs?
4: But Jack Eason coming in, his first match tonight. So Doug Nicholls round, it's a low flat kick. It is there. First game.
5: He put the icing on the cake.
4: He seals the win for Carlton.
3: Carroll inside 50. The Blues are on the winners list for the first time since round one. And Josh Fraser starts his role as caretaker coach as a winner. Carlton prevailed by 12 points over the Western Bulldogs with five of the last seven goals of the match. The 7-3 Ds, who saw this coming as Melbourne under Stephen King have moved to fifth spot on the AFL ladder. Six wins from six games at the MCG by 39 points over the Hawks yesterday. How far can they go in 2020?

0: 56, and what's the fallout for Hawthorn?
1: Kick inside the Hawthorn attacking 50 late in the piece. No mark slides through to Connor McDonald, who shoots goalward. And no score out on the full. And the MCG Giant Killers claim another scalp. The Narm Demons take down the Hawks by 39. And if you're not already, it's time to pay very close attention to the Demons.
0: The Crows went on a goal rampage yesterday, 13 unanswered goals, which left North Melbourne coach Alistair Clarkson wondering what was that from the Kangas. Three wins on the bounce for the Crows. Could this be the turning point to spark their season?
2: Crows tap down. Neil Bullen breaks out of the stoppage, kicks it in. Bounced in the hole. Combin didn't read it well. Put one over the shoulder of Fogarty. No free kick. The fog does gather, though. Gives it to Nan Curvis. The late in with the check side. And Adelaide are spreading their wings now. The Crows are soaring at the Adelaide Oval. They've kicked seven unanswered in this second term.
3: Oh, I'm actually finding this hard to believe This is actually happening, I've got to say.
0: Nice to have you with us for AFL Sunday at ABC Sport. Geelong with a statement win over the reigning premiers. Sydney came from behind against a gallant Collingwood, and the Suns made it 10 in a row in Darwin over the Power. Today, three matches. Fremantle come to Melbourne to face the Bombers at the MCG. St Kilda need a win against the bottom of the place Tigers without Nasir Wanganeen Millera, and the West Coast Eagles host the Giants in the final match of the round. Matt Clinch with you for ABC Sport. 0437 774 774. The best bits from the round of footy, and Carlton fans, we want to hear from you today. Pick three, Jagger Smith will join us to tell us how the Blues got the victory over the Western Bulldogs last night. Three-time premiership player, premiership captain, legend of Geelong, Cameron Ling is alongside me. Welcome to you, Lingy.
4: Good afternoon, Clinchy. Great to be with you. Good afternoon to everybody out there. Plenty happening, plenty to talk about. I know we're going to dive into the Carlton stuff with Jagger Smith. Before I get to my highlight, though, Clinchy, which is the way we like to start this show. We like to be a glass half full. Yes, exactly right. Can I say, Boomer Harvey, he's about to lose his record, but he's still got it with his little comment there of icing on the cake.
0: Yep.
4: Very nice. That one didn't get past me. I noticed that one, Boomer. You've still got it, mate. I love, you've already alluded to it. The highlight for me so far was definitely the Adelaide Crows. What a response. What a quarter of football. What a game of football by them. Their second quarter, Clinchy, 10 goals of the most magnificent football. Seven North Melbourne players in that quarter did not touch the football. 14 of the top 16 possession winners in that quarter, Adelaide Crows. There were goals going everywhere. There was scintillating play. And Josh Rochelle, he was leading the way.
0: Harry Mackay got it down to Cripps, who wills it through the major opening. The Carlton captain sensing the moment and trying to rise to it. He puts through his second.
5: He's been under a fair bit of pressure. What a commentary around Cripper, as there always is. He's just an incredibly impressive guy. The way he leads and the way he led tonight, the way he was able to execute his role, but also organise and drive others to do so as well. He's had a great week. I mean, it's been a tough week for him, but the support he's given me, and the way he's led the playing group, he's been outstanding.
4: I've managed to steal your highlight of the week there, Clint.
0: That's all right.
4: That was, of course, Paddy Cripps, the Carlton champion and captain, and Josh Fraser, interim coach for the Blues, saying how good he was. That's your highlight.
0: There are both highlights, aren't they? The Adelaide Crows and what they're able to do against North Melbourne, the scoring prowess, and Isaac Rankin and Josh Rochelle in the midfield, And their ability to hit the scoreboard. And for me, it was the Blues, obviously, with their breakthrough win last night by 12 points. But the Carlton captain, he can't ask much more of that, leading from the front. In that final term, he had 13 disposals, 5 clearances, 4 inside 50s, had 4 in score involvements. That's to go alongside his game numbers of 29 disposals, 8 clearances, and 2 goals. I mean, obviously the flatness for him, the relationship in which he's had with Michael Voss and what they've tried to build, but what a captain who plays like that in the final quarter last week against the Brisbane Lions, then comes out and does it once more with a game on the line in the third quarter and then going into the last.
4: Yeah, and it shows his character and why he's such a great player and why he's done what he's done throughout his career so far. He would bear a lot of the responsibility internally, like personally, for what's happened to Michael Voss, because they're together. They're a team, captain and coach, the two leaders of that football department. And it didn't work out for Vossi. So it wasn't through a lack of trying from him, given the way that he's played over Michael Voss's tenure. The intent's been there. It hasn't quite worked out. But then to still have the

0: character and the mental strength to respond like he did under Josh Fraser and play that sort of game. And again, mark that one down as one of the coach gets sacked, the team wins the following week. I don't know what it is. I don't have a psychology degree, Clinchy, but there is something in there about it.
1: I think the sack coach bounce is the term it gets given, and there is evidence to suggest, I think it's 60% now, the coach that comes in a caretaker role will win the first game in which they coach him. But it does pose the question. I wonder whether Michael Voss had a little look last night, or he would have been well entitled to just sit on the couch with a bottle of red and maybe listen to some music, do something completely different.
0: Oh yeah, no, I think he probably has to. He's such a competitive guy. That's what made him as great a player as he was, and a coach who could front up and have two roles as senior coach. You've got to be good at what you do and a competitor, and unfortunately it hasn't worked out either time. So I don't think he probably would have watched the game. We would have found it hard to. But I think once he read the scoreline, he probably jumped on an app or two and checked if they won. And when they won, knowing him, he would have been really pleased for his players. He would have thought, good on you. You just for this moment of joy, and that you get back into the rooms and you just get to be around each other a little bit more and experience that win. I think he would have been very happy for his players.
1: Cameron Langer, Matt Clinch with you for AFL Sunday on ABC Sport. Let us know your highlights from the rounds footy. 0437 774 774. There's no shortage of highlights for us to try and work our way through. If we have a quick look at the ladder, Sydney on top, 9 wins and 1 loss. The chance for the Dockers to join them if they get victory today over the Bombers. And all of a sudden, those two sides would open up a couple of games break. On Geelong in third spot, the Suns return into the top four. They're 7-3, as are the Demons at the moment. The Hawks are a game further back with their draw that took place. So they're 6 wins, 3 losses and a draw. The Brisbane Lions with their loss are now 6-4. And the Crows move up to 8th. The Western Bulldogs are in 9th, and Collingwood making up the top 10. So it sort of feels like we've spent a lot of the first half of the season trying to work out who are the best sides. We're getting a clearer indication now.
0: We are. It does pose the question of what has been the most impressive win and the best win so far this round. I mean, Sydney's come from behind, and the surge they were able to put on was incredible. The Cats knock off the reigning premiers, who did beat them in the last grand final, on their home deck at the Gabba. Or Melbourne's just scintillating win against the Hawks. And I've probably dismissed the Gold Coast Suns just getting the job done again. You need to keep winning. This middle part, as we head into the colder months and everything like that, whatever Damien Hardwick famously said, big boy month or whatever he called it, you just need to keep clocking up those wins. And if you can beat a team or two level with you or around you and push them down while you're going up, it's massive.
1: Your thoughts on the SMS 0437 774 774. My highlight was Josh Weddle's goal of the year against Melbourne yesterday. What an athletic and dead-eye goal scorer. That's from Wes in Werribee. Steve from Geelong says, can you ask Lingy if he knows why Geelong don't wear its home strip anymore? The away side always seems to wear theirs.
0: I don't know the answer to that question. I'm sorry.
1: I don't work at Geelong, so it is a clear clarification to give to some of our listeners.
0: I like them to run everything past me, Vinci, but that one hasn't been past my desk yet.
1: No, you are a legend of the Geelong Footy Club. And John says, in this round, Sir Doug Nicholls, Indigenous round, to have the players perform the ritual dances before the game. Jack Eisen performed alongside Zach Williams, and to have Artie Jones there, that's one of his highlights. That's from John on 0437 774 774. That was so a great lead-in, and yeah. You can see the players are a little nervous, but they embraced it, and it just it lights the fuse for what might happen for Dreamtime at the G. It's such a big occasion for Essendon and Richmond.
0: It's a great occasion, isn't it? Yeah, and it's a real celebration. And, that's a great shout-out to our listener there for the that highlight of seeing a couple of them, not that experienced players. So to be so proud to jump out in front and put yourself front and centre to do that so early on in your career, terrific. Loved it. And big smiles on everyone's faces. It was superb.
1: And certainly if they feel comfortable enough dancing and being a part of the ceremony, it's great to see them involved. 0437 774 774 is the SMS number for AFL Sunday on ABC Sport. The Blues are the big story this Sunday, sacking Michael Voss during the week on a Tuesday. By Saturday night, they come out and they prove too strong for the Western Bulldogs by 12 points. 10-14-74 to the Dogs, 9-8-62. Jagger Smith is going to join us momentarily, but Lingy, I guess the question is, what do you put it down to? Is it the mental release for the Carlton players? Is it a circuit breaker? why couldn't the players produce this sort of effort, especially in second halves, than what they were able to do last night with five of the last seven goals of the match?
0: I truly don't know the answer as to why it happens after you sack a coach. It's not that much of a mental release, I wouldn't have thought, because there's still so much scrutiny on you. The cameras are still there, and it's now, I know the cameras are on Josh Fraser, but they're at your club and they're waiting for you in the car park, and it's still that intensity around it. So it's not that big a release. So I don't get it. What I do know, just from watching purely the actual football that went on, was they won the contest, which they've always been pretty good at, Paddy Cripps and the like. They dominated around that. They're playing a team who also prides themselves on winning the contest and builds a lot of their game. Now, that's when Bont and Libar and English and all of them are together. Given they didn't have English and they didn't have Libar, it meant it was left up to too few, which is exactly what I think Luke Beveridge spoke about after the game. So Carlton were able to smash them in the contest. And from there, the Bulldogs weren't able to really pull them apart any other way. So Carlton kind of had the game the way they like it to be played. And from there, they go on and win. But I don't necessarily think it was any great extra fight because Michael Voss is now gone. I just think they played the game the way they wanted it to be played. And if it had been the Bulldogs and they played it that way 2 weeks earlier, maybe they'd probably win anyway because a contested ball game suits Carlton.
1: Yep, quite possibly. For the third time this season, the Blues won a final quarter, but they did so in a style, as you said, which has become part of their trademark and their DNA, winning contest and clearance. The difference, I guess, last night is they were able to put it on the scoreboard. So they had contributors in front of goal, led by Matt Carroll, who had a career best, three goals for him. Harry Mackay booted two, and the captain, Paddy Cripps, kicked two. And when the young debutant, Jack Eison, showed what he'd been able to do at VFL level and put through what was, in the end, the icing on top, as Boomer Harvey beautifully said, Carlton knew they were a bridge too far. And look, the Bulldogs get the last two goals of the game, but it was a disappointing output from them in a game where you thought they were probably going to have to withstand an emotional toll, and they just didn't have enough contributors.
0: No, they didn't. But I don't know with the Dogs. Is it just too big a tipping point with their injuries, or we can't use that as an excuse? They have to find a way. I thought Riley Sanders showed another little step forward as a player, but I don't know. That injury list is so severe in so many quality spots on the ground. Maybe that contributes, but other teams have got injuries and they have to deal with it. So it was a disappointing night for the Dogs, but I'm sure there's lots of smiles at Carlton.
1: A chance to head inside the Blues and their victory last night by 12 points over the Western Bulldogs. Their young star, Jagger Smith, pick three from 2024, joins you on AFL Sunday on ABC Sport. Jagger, thanks for some of your time. What was the emotion like as the full-time siren went last night and you were back on the winner's list?
2: Thanks, Matt. Thanks, Lingy. Thanks for having me on. Last night it was a pretty special night, to be honest, because it's been a pretty tough few months, and just to get a win last night, it was just pure happiness, and it was just great to see as well Jack Eison get his first win on his debut as well, who I've grown up with playing with at school footy, and it was just great to see a smile on his face, which made it even better.
0: Jagger, well done on the win. Terrific effort. You're such a young player, a new player there, so you haven't had the all that history in 5, 10, 15 years of the Blues, but it is a big club with often a big spotlight on it. What's it been like for the couple of weeks, say, leading up to Michael Voss's departure? Could you sense that being part of a big club with all that intensity, it was something that was just pressing so tight that something had to break?
2: Yeah, it's an interesting one. Obviously, getting drafted at Carlton, I always knew that the supporter base were passionate, and I think that's what we really got to use as an advantage. Our fans really care how we go, and last night that was something that Fraze, the new coach, said to us. We want to energise our fans. We want to really do them proud. And last night under the roof, there was only 35,000 fans there, but it sounded so loud, probably the loudest I've ever heard in my first 10 games. So we really just wanted to energise the fans last night. And you're right, mate, it's a big club. And when you're not going as well, they're going to be really disappointed, like we are as players. But if you can get on a bit of a run, they can be really big for us players.
0: How does Josh Fraser's manner differ from Michael Voss's? Could you, do you think that had an influence on what you were able to produce last night?
2: I don't think it had much of an influence at all. I think a win was building. If you look at our last half against Brisbane and some of our best footy throughout the year, it's been actually not too bad, but we just haven't been able to do it for long enough. And Fraser was just big on just playing our way, and Vossie set up those foundations. And I was really proud of the boys last night about how we were able to probably stop the momentum when they hit the front, and that's something we haven't been able to do this year. So that was probably vital to us getting the win.
1: Carlton midfielder Jagger Smith is with you on AFL Sunday on ABC Sport. We're just chatting before you came on, Jagger, about how much Josh Fraser could do in the days leading up to the game, other than trying to release a bit of the mental pressure and provide a circuit breaker. Was there anything sort of intentionally done to try and get the playing group in the right state of mind?
2: There was nothing really too much intentionally done, I'd say. I think he just kept it really simple. And us players, we liked that. And we just went out there and played our way. And like I said before, Vossie, he taught me so much, and I was really shattered to see him go. I love everything that he's about. He's a true leader of men, and I was shattered to see him go. But just the thing about football clubs, they just move forward. I just couldn't believe how quick it all moves forward. The next day we're in there training, and we're looking forward to the game against the Bulldogs.
1: And that's the reality, isn't it? It's a job. You get back to work and you have a game coming up on Saturday. Obviously, Vossie addressed the players and told them the news on Tuesday. Have there been any contact since then? And I guess, given the result last night, I suppose you move on and you focus in a new direction now.
2: Yeah, there has been a bit of contact. I reached out to Vossie and I just said thanks for everything that he's done for me and everything he's taught me. He's such an inspirational sort of guy that I have so much respect for. And I just remember, before I was even drafted, he came over to me to interview me in my living room, and I just thought how good of an opportunity it would be to play under a coach like him, because he's just so inspiring and you just don't want to let him down. And so I just said that to him, and now the club's decided to choose a new direction, and that's all part of footy, like you said. So we're looking forward to, it was a great win last night, and we're looking forward to trying to make that two in a row against Port Adelaide on Saturday.
0: Did you sense, Paddy Cripps' game was incredible as far as leadership goes, but did you sense Paddy, along with a few of the other key player leaders, almost felt the responsibility of, oh, hang on a second, we could easily be us, our head on the chopping block type thing, because it's a shared responsibility. We better make sure we respond in the right way. Was there a little bit of that?
2: Well, I do agree with you in the way that it is a shared responsibility. It's not just the coach and it's not just the players. We're all involved in this, and we're one club. And I can't speak any more highly of the leaders, to be honest. They've kept showing up each week and just with a positive attitude, but looking at things that we need to get better as well. But like you said, Lingy, I think they did probably feel a bit of ownership that they wanted to really propel this club into a win on the weekend, and they did. And I can't speak any more highly of them. And They're such good people that for the younger players to look up to.
1: Jagger Smith is with you on AFL Sunday on ABC Sport. You mentioned in the interview just your 10th game last night, so having missed all of last season, you're still trying to find your way throughout your career. So to try and get back to playing your best and focus in on the job at hand last night, who have been the key players who have been trying to align you in terms of the role in which you're looking to play and the impact you're hoping to have on this Carlton lineup?
2: Yeah, it's interesting. Obviously, with the year out last year, there was a bit of time to learn, and I quickly looked at Sam Walsh, who's a similar running player to me, and I want to sort of be the player that he is. He's a great person, great leader, and a bloody good footballer when he's up and going. So I just have conversations with him regularly throughout the week. We do a few of our reviews together to see how we can complement each other, and yeah, he's been absolutely amazing with me, as has Patrick Cripps as well, who's just an unbelievable leader of this football club.
1: And from an emotional point of view, as you said, you now turn your attention to Port Adelaide. Sort of what happens now? Do the playing group feel like you get a bit of stability in terms of, you know, the direction for Josh Fraser? Yes, it's a somewhat long period for a caretaker coach to be in control, but at least you have some certainty as to what it's going to look like for the second half of the season.
2: Yeah, there is a bit of certainty around our coach being there now for the remainder of the season with Fraze. But now it's just all our attention turns on Tuesday, our review, and we'll get back to training. And we really want to sustain this. That's the thing.

0: We want to make this a routine. We just don't want to have a win every now and then. We want to be able to back it up, and that's what good teams do. And so we're looking to get that consistency and have a great game again this Saturday and back it up.
1: And you're just 20 years of age, Jago. So apart from footy, where are your other passions lying at the moment when you're trying to get that little mental release?
0: Yeah, I do love my footy, but when I'm not at the club, I do like to coach a little bit as well. I do like to see young people develop, so I do that a little bit at school, and also just trying to just live a normal life like a 20-year-old and hang out with my mates and socialise as well, and yeah, doing a degree in business as well, which I'm trying to tick off. But yeah, it's a little bit of a drag.
1: Very good. And who are you helping out coaching with?
0: Scotch College. I just sort of float around, and I helped out last year with the first 18 when I did my knee, but I try to help out probably the year 9s this year, and yeah, just go down every now and then when I can.
1: Great to hear you giving back. Thanks for spending some of your Sunday with us, and good luck next week against Port Adelaide.
0: Thank you, guys. Enjoy the rest of the day.
1: Jago Smith joining us from the Blues after their victory by 12 points over the Bulldogs last night. They take on Port Adelaide on Saturday night.
2: I know I'm fast-forwarding a little bit here, but if any Carlton fans are listening to that interview, I think that man's going to be part of your club for a long time and may even hold certain titles within the playing group. A very switched-on young man and a seriously good footballer, and as he alluded to there, pretty switched on off the field too.
1: Yep, seems to have a pretty good north axis in terms of what he's hoping to achieve across his career, and Carlton fans are in good hands. He's signed, obviously, for the future till 2030. Your thoughts on the SMS, 0437 774 774. Dave in Lonnie says Carlton's luck has changed. Blair's a psychologist from Ivanhoe. He says, hi, Lenny, from a psychological perspective, I agree that it's consistency and persistency in the Carlton play and system after a coach departs. One, the players unite together to play for themselves and the fans, and two, they're motivated to prove others wrong, saying that they can't win and the shame of recent losses. So into the mindset sort of elements there. Grant in Hobart says, very happy with the Blues win. I'll remain a member, but I'm concerned about one, the reduction in quality of young players in the draft, and two, I believe the Blues, along with the Bombers, West Coast, Richmond, will remain down the bottom, and nobody want to get drafted to go to them. Tasmania might be more appealing.
2: Yeah, so that's the danger zone for Carlton, and probably Essendon fall into this category, because I reckon Richmond have gone, now they're going through hell right now as far as wins and losses this season, but they've gone to the draft already. West Coast have gone to the draft already, and I mean early picks. The risk is if Carlton and Essendon don't really start going aggressively to the draft, and now that might mean trading out some better players, so short-term more pain, to get in before Tassie take over those couple of drafts and you have massively compromised drafts, then you're actually extending the length of time before you are getting some genuine top-end talent into your team. Now, I'm not saying list managers will go through all of that, but if you try and go aggressively to the draft in the wrong couple of years where Tassie are involved, you are not getting your top 5 picks or your top 10 picks or multiple quality picks within the first round, and then you're in a bit of trouble for a while.
1: Yep, got to identify what you desperately need. Rob from Greensboro is a Blues fan. We've not played bad footy, just had bad periods. I think this was less about coaching. We got the Dogs without a heap of their stars. Marcus from Mildura says the Crows are building nicely after a tough start to the year. And Catherine points out maybe the senior Carlton players excelled themselves last night, but the VFL players have been in good form. Yep, did them yesterday in their match as well, and they've won 5 on the bounce. The Blues in the VFL are up to 2nd on the ladder after their win over Footscray. Let's bring in the thoughts of the caretaker coach, Josh Fraser. He spoke last night in his press conference.
3: Josh, 1-1, you must be thinking, how easy is this?
4: No, certainly not thinking that. I guess, you know, just really proud of the group and probably more broadly the club. I think we've had a reasonably tough time of it lately, and then the events of this week impacted, you know, a lot of people, particularly the playing group who were so connected to Vossi and the staff who have so much admiration for him. So for us to regroup and galvanise and perform the way we did tonight, I think it's a big step forward for the club. You know, what we produced tonight, we haven't proven to be consistent yet. So we've got to double down on what that looks like.

0: Now, whether emotion played a part tonight, I'm not sure. That's our challenge, to make sure it's it becomes habit and part of our game.
1: Josh Fraser, who takes over as caretaker coach for the Blues. He's got a lengthy period, and while he hasn't initially said he wants to apply to be a part of the coaching process, he'll get a good indication as to whether it's something he has a quicker aspiration to move to than what he does right now.
2: Yeah, I think Josh will do a terrific job. I've known Josh for years. We were in the same draft, Clinchy, many, many moons ago. I don't think they should appoint the caretaker coach. I think they need an outside voice to come in and just straighten a few things up. That doesn't mean Josh Fraser's not a good candidate to be a senior coach. I just don't think you continue on with the caretaker coach into the senior role on this occasion. Josh would, I think, would use this experience to launch him into a senior coaching role in the near future.
1: Need to run a process if you're Carlton to try and work out who is the best candidate. The Bulldog side of last night's 12-point loss, here was Luke Beveridge.
3: We were pretty marginal. We played a really disappointing game against Carlton at state league level today as well. So for the club, we haven't had a good day. And we've always been at our best when there's been real competition for spots. And I just said to the players then, like, that really isn't there at the moment, you know. So we've got to work through these challenges. And the players who are doing their best to emerge at this level, it's a resilience building, challenging period of time for all of us.
1: Luke Beveridge with his thoughts on the Bulldogs' 12-point loss to Carlton. They're all of a sudden now in a really interesting position, having won their opening four games. They've now lost five of their last six, and it sets them in a really interesting position as to key personnel missing, and can they get enough of their season back on track to finish inside the top 10?
2: Yeah, I don't know. I don't know. With those key personnel missing, maybe if they get English and those types of players back quick enough, perhaps. We know they're not getting Sam Darcy back, unfortunately. But 38 inside 50s, just a real nothingy sort of game. And they only score 62 points. They get beaten by a team that only scores 74. Now, Carlton fans don't care about only scoring that, but it wasn't pretty. It was not. Luke Beveridge summed that up well. It was a dirty day for the Dogs.
1: And how much can rest on Marcus Bontempelli's shoulders? Aaron Norton kicked three goals last night, but really, when it wasn't him, it didn't look like it was going to be too many others who were going to pop up and have a contribution. So the Bulldogs, 5-5. They had the Demons at Docklands on Sunday.
2: They're playing brilliant footy.
1: Collingwood, Hawthorn, Adelaide, St Kilda ahead of their bye.
2: There's a couple there, but I don't know. I don't know. The injuries just keep me saying, oh, hang on, I think they're in for a little world of hurt for another few weeks. And if Melbourne play as well as they did against the Hawks, look out, Dogs.
1: Yeah, the Dogs just have to find a way to jag a couple of wins and hope some of the cavalry returns. Rory Law playing in the ruck last night, it left their back line exposed as well. So that's the challenge for Luke Beveridge, is to try and move the magnets and try and come up with a winning formulation. AFL Sunday on ABC Sport, our first match for broadcast today is the Fremantle Dockers in Melbourne taking on the Bombers, the Saints and the Tigers from Docklands. And then the final game in the West is the West Coast Eagles taking on GWS. You can get in touch with us, 0437 774 774.
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11: Always wanted to play a brand of footy that was attractive, that our players loved to play, and that people wanted to come and watch. You're not quite sure how that's going to go, but I said from day one I wanted to be a team that could kick 100 points every game and challenge the opposition. I hope we're playing a brand of footy that people, even neutrals, would come and watch and go, gee, that's exciting to watch, and that's an attractive brand of footy. So from my perspective, yeah, I want to be box office. I want our club to play on the big stage. I want to play in those games.
1: The Demons 39-point winners over Hawthorn yesterday at the MCG. A big warm welcome to our South Australian audience for the first time today, AFL Sunday on ABC Sport. Matt Clinch alongside Cameron Ling. The Demons, one of the exciting sides in 2026. All of a sudden, they're up to 7 wins and 3 losses. They've won 6 of their games at the MCG. Is this the honeymoon phase for Stephen King, or is it more evidence that Ruckman can make coaches?
2: Oh, it's one of the best honeymoons you've ever been on if you're a D's fan right now. And Clinchy, if we give them the 99 points they scored against West Coast in round 9, it's only been 1 week they haven't scored 100.

0: 100 points, as Kingy was alluding to there. And that was in round two against Fremantle, who are obviously a very, very good team. So even when they lose, they still score well. The Demons, they have been superb. Knowing King and talking to him, I knew they wanted to play some attacking football and some inviting some open games of football. I just didn't know they were this capable of doing it so well and scoring so much. They've just energised these players. It's been brilliant to watch. I mean, Cozzy Pickett is absolute box office. But now you've got other players who are joining in it as well. And they are seeing Langford from the wing and Windsor, all these running creative players who were high-ish draft picks. And they get drafted because they were talented or athletic or whatever it might be, skillful. And they've been allowed to play. And it equates to brilliant football. They are a joy to watch.
1: Are they the best side to watch at the moment?
0: Well, Adelaide fans that are just joining us now from South Australia might say their second quarter yesterday was the best footy you'll ever watch for the year. They might have a point, but over the course of the first 10 or so rounds, yes, they are the most attractive. Now, it doesn't mean they're the best. Sydney Swans are the best in it right now. Sydney fans, don't yell at your radio. Geelong are excellent. Brisbane are excellent. Fremantle are brilliant. All of that. But just for pure watchability right now, Melbourne probably are.
1: He's getting a lot right, Stephen King. So Harrison Petty went forward. He's played in defence. He kicked three goals. Matt Jefferson booted two goals as well. And I guess the question is does it validate the board's decision to move away from Simon Goodwin to bring in fresh eyes to have a change of approach? I'm curious, can you see any similarities in the sort of Stephen King style of game to what Mark Thompson had to the Cats, the sort of attacking style and to utilise the talents in which Melbourne do have?
0: Yeah, no, that's a great line to draw. You're joining the dots well there. But Kingy's also had stints at multiple clubs, and I reckon he's taking bits and pieces off a few. So Luke Beveridge's influence a little bit would be around the contest and some of the work away from that. The brief time he spent up in the Gold Coast, I've said this before, been on record, I thought Stewie Jew actually did a good job with the Gold Coast Suns. The wins just hadn't quite caught up, and they jumped at the opportunity to get Hardwick, and Jew was was the casualty of that. I reckon he is an attacking type of coach as well. So Stephen King's used little elements of that. But yeah, you're absolutely right. Go back to the Bomber Thompson brand of football, and that's what Kingy's trying to implement in this group. Melbourne fans are possibly, well, they're very, very happy right now, but they're possibly thinking, what if we played with a little bit more attack and dare when we still had May and Lever and these sorts of players in their prime defensively? They could have been left one-on-one more and we could have attacked more. Was there another premiership in there? Was there another couple? Remember, they were 10-0 the year after they won the flag, and we thought, hang on, they're going to win three flags, this Melbourne team. They just were always struggled with the attacking side of the game. Now we're seeing them do it. I think, was it always there? Or did it just need to be tinkered with a little bit?
1: I feel like there's sort of a thesis in there in coaches being able to change their game style and adapt in way in which the modern game is being played. And there's probably questions there around Michael Voss and Simon Goodwin and their ability to change as the game evolves. Give me yes or no's on the Demons. So they have the Bulldogs at Docklands next week.
0: Yes, they win that one.
1: The Giants in Alice Springs.
0: On current form, I'll give them that one.
1: Collingwood, Essendon, Adelaide, Hawthorn, Richmond.
0: Collingwood, Essendon,
1: both
0: Richmond, definitely, those three.
1: Adelaide in between that and Hawthorn.
0: Well, Adelaide and Hawthorn,
1: they're their two tests.
0: They did just knock off the Hawks, so of course Demons fans are going, yeah, we'll beat them again, but it's a test.
1: Play them in round 17, that comes around quickly.
0: It does, and Adelaide, well, a couple of weeks ago you'd think, oh, hang on, they're going a lot better than Adelaide, but then you watch yesterday's football and you think, oh, hang on, something switched a little bit with the Crows. That was some of the best football you'll see in that second term.
1: It's the big question today, though, is that can Melbourne sustain what they've got at the moment? Are you willing to say they're a finals lock at this stage at round 10 or a little early?
0: I won't use the word lock, won't you? No, I'm not locking it in. But, oof, gee, I hope they do play finals, because that type of footy on the G on a beautiful September day. That'll be fantastic to watch.
1: 0437 774 774. Have you seen enough of the Demons to say they'll be there come September? Andrew, who's been in touch, every Demon supporter was pleading for Simon Goodwin.

0: to change the way the team was playing. The only one not interested was Simon Goodwin. That's a harsh assessment. Simon from the York Peninsula says, enjoying the chat. The Cats on Thursday night were pretty entertaining.
1: Yeah, good call. No, we've had brilliant games of football. When you think of it, and even just from the calibre of football, what Geelong produced, what Sydney produced, what the Crows produced and what Melbourne produced is some of the most brilliant watchable football. We've been crying out for like really watchable quality, and we're getting it from multiple teams now.
0: Des in Ascot Vale says, perfect description of the Bulldogs night, Lingy. I went and nothing went right watching them. Trying to find their best with so many basic errors, it felt like there was 45,000 out there. Good on the Blues. Brennan from Hobart, he's the first of the lighthearted jokers. The Victorian ski resorts will not be happy with the Demons' form. I'm a Blues supporter. I thought the senior players led on field last night, not just working hard, but by talking and communicating. That has been missing. Clint from Coral Blank says, hi, guys, love the show. Is there a way to listen back? There is. There's a podcast. It's available as the Best of ABC Sport. So wherever you get your podcast from, search the Best of ABC Sport, and that's where you can find the AFL Sunday show. And Fran says, if there's a side in which I feel sorry for, it would be the Doggies at the moment. You can do so much work, and injuries do play a part. You put Tim English, Liberatore, Sam Darcy, James O'Donnell back in that side.
1: Well, and we were having serious, proper discussions at, what, round four?
0: Yeah.
1: Thinking, oh, hang on, are the Dogs the premiership favourite right now? And I'm now saying Melbourne play incredibly exciting football. The Swans do, the Cats do, the Lions do. The Dogs were, but they just now don't have the personnel that allows them to play like that.
0: And the Traralgon Tiger says, Jagger Smith, what a fantastic young man. He sounds like a polished... that polish obviously achieved when he trained with the Richmond VFL side. I missed that last line. Well done to the Traralgon Tigers. 0437 774 774. For the positive story around the Demons, what about the Hawks? This is Sam Mitchell, his thoughts after yesterday's loss.
2: Sam, what did you make of the performance today? Where do you think it sort of got away?
3: we got outworked. I mean, they'd been playing some really good footy, and I thought they were really... Melbourne played really well, but we sort of pride ourselves on our work rate, and we got a lesson today. So they think they won ground balls by 18 or 20, and they just looked a little bit more hungry than we did today, and can't win many games at this level of footy if you're out-hunted by the opposition.
0: So Sam Mitchell, after his side is... now gone winless, a draw and a couple of losses in their last 3 weeks. And questions about, did we sort of get overexcited with Hawthorn and their early season form? We spoke about injuries when it comes to the Western Bulldogs. Tom Barras out of that side. Will Day looking to try and return, and no Gunston and Chole in the forward line. Just lacks that sort of spark in which Hawthorn had early in the season.
1: Yeah, and I don't think we have completely overreacted. I still rate them as a good team. It's funny when you go back. So they have a loss like that, and then you start reflecting on their season thus far, and there's the drawn game against the Pies. Could they have lost that one, you know, with a little bit of luck? There's the Mitch Georgiades shot at goal against Port Adelaide.
0: Yep.
1: Could they have just dropped that one instead of winning it by 3 points? And then there's the Cats win where they won by 1 point, but Geelong were 7 points up with not that long to go. Could they have dropped that one? So what I'm saying is, you drop those three games and you start thinking, whoa, we've got massive alarm bells about Hawthorn. But you get over the line in those three, or sorry, one of them being a draw, and then a loss like this is, you take it more as, hey, this is a wake-up call for them to be better across the ground. They'll come out next week so much better than what they were against Melbourne, and we give them the benefit of the doubt. It's amazing what the win-loss column can say, almost as us in the media, our psyche is, no, the Hawks are still a good team. But they could have been way behind the ledger if they dropped those three close games. And then we're probably leading the show and talking doom and gloom about the Hawks.
0: Yep, 6 wins, 3 losses and a draw for the Hawks. They're 6th on the AFL ladder. I mean, Will Day's stocks just continue to rise, don't they? And the question around Hawthorn's engine room, that's not going to go away. So, I mean, Sam Mitchell's been praised for what he's been able to do in a short amount of time as the coach of the Hawks. He's got them back into September, but I sort of feel like the next month is going to tell us a little bit about, can he reinvent their playing list to some extent? You know, Sicily, alongside Josh Battle, it's not as sort of rock solid as what that little triangle of the three key defenders were. So I feel like we're going to learn a bit about the Hawks, and it doesn't get much better than Thursday night.

0: down in Tassie.
1: Yeah.
0: Hawthorn taking on Adelaide.
1: Yep. And Adelaide in red hot form with the way they've just played. You're right about the Hawthorn midfield. That's the one. But he keeps adding pieces to it. Don't worry. Even though it's not fully flowing yet, Ward and McKenzie together with Dylan Moore, obviously John Newcomb's always in there. He's constantly throwing another person in there to see what they can do in any given moment. So he's never going to just say, there's my three or four mids. I'm just going to live or die by them. There's the little element. He'll just chuck one in there for a minute or two. Nick Watson in at a centre bounce. Jack Ginnivan will just flip in there for 3 minutes and then dart forward. And he's going to keep trying to grow how big that midfield group can be as the season progresses.
0: A record home and away crowd for Melbourne and Hawthorn at the MCG yesterday. Congratulations for all those that came along. Matt Clinch and Cameron Ling with you for AFL Sunday on ABC Sport. You spoke about the Hawks and their opponent, Kawana, the Adelaide Crows. Next week, they all of a sudden got their season back on track. 10 goals in that second quarter, their highest scoring quarter since round 20, 2015. They had a big win over the Tigers last week. I say big because they trailed at halftime and they were able to pull that one out of the fire. I'm interested in there was no Riley Filthorpe, there was no Taylor Walker yesterday. How do you see the Crows in their makeup? Are the minor premiers starting to get their rhythm going?
1: Well, yes, they are starting. Now, they've got to keep that going, but it was unbelievable.

0: the options to give it to relieve that pressure. And then they swarmed on the back of it and scored and scored and scored and scored. So your question around the makeup of their forward line is, if you have all the bigs, so Thilthorpe, Walker and Fogarty down there, you can't necessarily bring that amount of heat and pressure over a sustained period of time when you've got the big guys. Now, if they're marking it, you don't need to bring the heat.
1: Yeah.
0: But if they're not marking it, it comes to ground. You need the smaller, more mobile players. So Thilthorpe's still the number one. He's an out-and-out star. Fogarty's probably now the number two, which leaves Tex as the interesting one. I still think he has a role to play. I'm not writing him off and putting a line through him. But I just wonder what they'll do. Maybe it's in the fifth spot on the bench is for him to come in and pinch hit at times and have a smaller game time but bigger impact so they can go smaller and medium size through that midfield and forward line so they can bring the heat like they brought yesterday. And that's how they build their game.
1: If you're the Adelaide Crows coach Matthew Nix and Riley Thilthorpe's had a back injury, he's tried to play through, are you putting him on the plane to go to Tassie to take on the Hawks on Thursday night?
0: Thursday night? No, I wouldn't bother. No. It's a long season. They're building their form. I know every game's... They've got to keep winning. And because they haven't quite set the world on fire early on in the season, they don't have massive wins in the bank. But they need Thilthorpe, being the dominant force that he is, come the back end of the year. They last year, and I get there was other factors involved around Rankin, but last year showed you can be the minor premier, but then be horribly out of form in final,
1: yeah,
0: and you just tipped out. You can finish fourth or fifth or sixth come the end of the year, but be in peak form and peak fitness and health, and they could do some massive damage. Any team that is capable of playing a quarter of football like that is scary if they're flying come finals time.
1: Yeah, you've got to have layers to your game and your personnel. And I think the interesting part is that Richmond, their pressure rating, I know we don't fully understand it, but all the different components in terms of tackling, contested possessions, was 145 in that third quarter against the Crows last week. They were able to get their scoring going, and they carried that again against North Melbourne yesterday. The Kangas side of things, well, Alistair Clarkson was a little lost for words.
2: Yeah, we had a terrible, terrible quarter, and they played some of the best footy we've seen in place since probably last year. They just smacked us in the contest, which is disappointing because it just came from left field. But they were cleaner, they were tougher, they tackled, and they just controlled the ball. And nearly every time they went inside 50, it turned into a and converted opportunity for him. So we just needed the halftime siren to sound at about the 10-minute mark of the second quarter.
1: So North have got some credit for the improvements they've made this season, but that felt like a big step backwards yesterday.
0: Yeah, it was a funny one, Clinchy. I watched the last probably 8 minutes of the first quarter in that game. So that's when I'd got home, put it on the TV, and I thought, oh, fantastic. I actually took my spot on the couch and thought, this is going to be a really good battle, a really good close game of footy. I thought North were good in the first quarter and they were taking it right up to Adelaide. Now, Adelaide had a small lead at quarter time, but to me it looked as even, and North had it on pretty good terms. I reckon maybe Curtis had a shot at goal he should have nailed, and I'm thinking, we got a really good game of footy here. So for it to flip so badly, so viciously the other way into Adelaide's favour, that's alarming for North Melbourne. Now, credit to Crows, they're the ones who played like that, but it shows that North Melbourne are not yet at the level that they can withstand an increase in intensity like the Crows showed to them. So the Sydney Swans, if they were playing against Adelaide yesterday, the Crows probably still kick four goals in the quarter because it was such amazing football. But the Swans probably don't let them kick 10 goals.
1: Yep.
0: They can withstand it a little bit more, a little bit longer, but the Crows end up with a 4-1 quarter and fantastic, but the Swans aren't out of the game. North Melbourne just wilted under that enormous intensity, and it's 10 goals to, what, two behinds, I think it was, and the game's over. So they're not yet anywhere near where Alistair Clarkson wants them to be at the level.
1: A good chance for the Roos to come out and respond back at Docklands next Saturday as they take on the Suns in the challenge for the Gold Coast Suns to try and capitalise after their back-to-back wins in Darwin. AFL Sunday on ABC Sport, Matt Clinch and Cameron Ling with you. There's no late changes for the game. We'll take you to at the MCG next. It's Essendon taking on Wally Op with Lauren Borden and Joel Peterson, Chad Wingard and Bob Murphy in the experts chair. And

0: Emma Bastiati on the boundary. Your thoughts on the SMS, 0437 774 774. Carolyn from Ballarat says, I love my Swannies, but how much harder is it for them to play on the MCG, given they don't get there all that often? Also coming through from Sean in Sydney, worried about my Swans. Three tight wins, Melbourne, North and the Pies. Cats this week, have they peaked too early?
1: Oh, no, I still like them. I still like them a lot. Yeah, you don't want to be just relying on coming from behind and everything like that. But no, I rate them very, very highly. Interesting test for them to go down to Geelong at Kardinia Park there. Different size ground again. I just on the first question, I actually think the MCG will suit them even more because their ball use is so scintillating.
0: Yeah, I tend to agree with you.
1: That I reckon they'll be able to open teams up with it.
0: Yep. That's sort of a sneaky game, isn't it? Geelong and Sydney down the Cattery. All the attention's going to be on Scott Pendlebury breaking Boomer's record against the West Coast Eagles. But, yeah, I'll be having a half an eye on that game as well. Also coming through on the SMS, the Stan rule. That's from Jim in the Beaches doing his head in. The Glake Goodwin era was extremely hard to watch for D's fans. Blazing to outnumbers and throughout the entire tenure, it only worked when we had a healthy Ben Brown or Jesse Hogan in terms of our forward line firing. That's from Alex in Hobart. Despite the media critics, Paul Roos predicted Melbourne's form at the end of last year. He even suggested if things fall the right way, they could go all the way. So that's a shout out to Roosie.
1: Good work, Roosie.
0: And some of the questions coming through, I'm way more bullish about the Bombers list than some of the other bottom sides. That's from Harry coming through on 0437 774 774. Have you got a... I mean, it's hard to make a call on Richmond, West Coast, the Bombers down the bottom end of the table at the moment, or Port Adelaide in terms of the sides that will rise the quickest. And Carlton are sort of in that conversation, although let's see in the next few weeks.
1: Yeah, I haven't seen the Bombers' early draft picks of recent years jump enough for me to be too excited about it. Maybe I'm wrong. I just think the fact that Richmond and West Coast's really young players are still super young, and they've at least gone to the draft, as I said before the compromise of the Tasmanian draft. But wait and see a little bit. It's always the uncertainty. What worries me with Essendon is like Nick Cox and Harry Jones.
0: Yep. Elijah Sardis.
1: Zach Reed, Elijah
0: those high
1: Sardis,
0: draft picks.
1: Archie Perkins. Just, are their bodies going to allow them to jump, or are they going to jump? That's my worry.
0: Ben McKay in the VFL as well. Every Sunday we like to close our program. There's three games today. Cameron Ling's last word.
2: Geelong Premiership player Doug Wade to present the Premiership Cup to Cameron Ling and the Geelong Football Club.
3: Blackie, toughest opponent.
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3: Ben Cousins. Toughest opponent.
5: Cameron Ling.
3: Dane Swan. Toughest opponent.
6: Probably Cameron Ling.
7: The hardest defender you've ever played on Bucks.
8: Cameron Ling.
1: Thanks, boys. Light the pump up. This one.

0: Clinchy is it's more a bit of a just provoking some thought and some conversation. So the GWS Giants, they take on the West Coast Eagles in the last game of the round over in Perth, 6:15 our time, I believe it is. The Giants during the week, their captain Toby Green was, I think, linked to Geelong potentially at the end of the year by some sources in the media. And then he was asked the question. I think he made the statement. He said, well, eventually, more than likely, we will move back to Melbourne, move back to Victoria. But he didn't say whether that was going to be while he was still playing or after his career. It was to do with the young family and the family support and everything like that. Anyway, so it churned a little bit of discussion around Toby Green. It got me thinking. I remember working at the 2016 preliminary final, the famous one, the Giants taking on the Western Bulldogs, where the Bulldogs go on and win the premiership the next week. And I remember catching the plane back straight after the game because it was a twilight game. We got out and a lot of AFL head honchos and people were around and everyone was talking, what a game, what a game. And I think a few of them were subtly relieved that the Giants hadn't made the jump that quickly into a grand final because it felt a touch early. And the general feel was they'll be fine. They're that good. They'll win three out of the next five flags or something along those lines. They didn't. They made a grand final, yes. They've stayed very, very relevant and around the mark. But they haven't had that era of three flags in 5 years or three and six. The Ferrari, remember Leon Cameron was given the keys to the Ferrari to drive that. Now that Jeremy Cameron's at the Cats, Toby Green might be leaving, Josh Kelly's body's pretty banged up, Canelio's body's banged up, Callum Ward's done. That era might not necessarily happen. It was just this constant assumption. They are so good, and be careful what you wish for, AFL. You've made this super team that is not going to get beaten, and this is going to be ridiculous. They haven't won one yet. It's very, very hard to win them. Are they actually in for a little rough time of, hang on, our flag might not be. We might be like Fremantle, still fighting many, many years later, to scrape over the line for that first ever premiership.
1: Yeah, it's a good last word because the Giants at the moment sit 13th on the ladder. They're 4 wins and 5 losses, but they can't afford too many slips. And well, the Eagles are young, they're inconsistent, so it's hard to know what to expect. But this is a golden opportunity to play the role of Joker this afternoon and really put a thorn in the side. And Adam Kingsley's tried to talk about the maturity of the group. They'll get going.
0: Yeah, I rate them quite highly. I just don't know. I think maybe their best opportunity to win the flag was 2 years ago when they coughed up that lead to the Swans in the first final, then they coughed up that lead to Brisbane. That felt like their premiership, but they still don't have it. And West Coast, they could cause an upset and make it even tougher for them this year.
1: It's a good last word to look forward to as the final match of the round. Lee, thanks as always for your company on a Sunday.
0: Thank you, Clinchy. Hopefully we get a good game here at Docklands. We are here for Richmond and St Kilda.
1: That's right. The first game we're taking you to this afternoon is the Bombers taking on Wally up from the MCG to our commentary team there and the final game in the West. If you want to catch on the program, it's available as a podcast under the best of ABC Sport. And I'll chat to you a little later this afternoon from Docklands as Euro, the Saints take on the Tigers. Off to the MCG we go.
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6: We begin this broadcast by acknowledging the traditional custodians of the land on which this match will be played today and pay our respects to their elders past, present and emerging. We extend that respect to Aboriginal and Torres Strait Islander peoples listening.
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8: A drizzly MCG is where today's AFL matches begin, with the Bombers hosting the Dockers. Wallyup has forced those around Australia to take notice. That'll happen after 8 consecutive wins, including last week's come-from-behind win against fellow contender Hawthorn. Should the Dockers win again today, it will be an equal club record of 9 consecutive wins. It's happened twice before in club history, and in both those years, 2006 and 2015, Wallyup reached the preliminary final. While the Dockers sit 8-1, Essendon is in the inverse. 1 win, 8 losses, and only kept off the bottom of the ladder by Richmond. Of course, there's no certainties. Anything could be on the cards at the MCG. Today, where it is a little rainy, it is a little drizzly.

0: There's been a lot of rain around Melbourne today, so perhaps a little soggy underfoot at the MCG. My name's Lauren Borden. It's wonderful to be with you this afternoon for the first match of the AFL today, and it's wonderful to be joined by Joel Pederson as well. Hello to you, Joel.
1: Hello, Loz. Wharfie time comes to the MCG. Isn't that exciting? The way the Dockers are playing at the moment, the hottest team in the competition. They have got exciting players on every single line, and it's a big test for this Essendon team that's sort of had a bit of a mid-season renaissance, that win against Melbourne, some improved performances, and then just taking a couple of steps back. They had the chance to win it last week against the Giants. They couldn't get across the line. So what they can come up with today against these red-hot Dockers will be very interesting to see.
0: They've certainly been in it a couple of times, Essendon, since that win against Melbourne, also against Gold Coast. So at least on the way up for Bombers supporters. 0437 774 774. If you'd like to get in touch with us this afternoon, we've got a panel of experts who love talking to our listeners and engaging with them throughout the afternoon. We've got a former Western Bulldogs captain, two-time All-Australian, Bob Murphy. Welcome to you.
2: Hello, guys. Great to be in your company. Lovely to be at the MCG, albeit a drizzly MCG. But for Sir Doug Nicholls round, always a privilege and cannot wait to see what unfolds on the field. And I cannot wait to talk with all of you about many things. And I cannot wait to talk with one of the greatest Indigenous players that I had the privilege to play against. And that man is Chad Wingard. And I'm going to take it upon myself to introduce you, Chad. Hello, Chad.
3: Jeez, that's nice of you, mate. Pleasure to be here as well. It's obviously a great game.

0: This is this, especially during Sir Doug Nicholls' round. And you can just see the ground at the moment, the traditional markings, obviously the Guernseys that we get to see. What a special occasion. Looking forward to this game.
1: It's always wonderful to have a couple of pair of champions, two-time All-Australians, a pair of you as well, in the second row here on Sunday afternoon footy. It is Sir Doug Nicholls' round, and we can join the pre-match ceremony.
2: Owner Alex Kerr to the field to conduct our Welcome to Country ceremony, and Lachlan Hill from Yorta Yorta Tribe to perform the didgeridoo.
3: Firstly, I'd just like to pay my respects to my elders, both past and present, all elders present here today and all elders of different nations here today. To all the mob that are with us, big shout out to you and your families, both past and present, and then everyone else joining us here today, again, I extend that to your families as well. This round is such a special round for all our community and our mobs, and to be able to showcase our history and our culture and, you know, acknowledge our amazing players and the impacts that have had on the field and off the field for our community is such an amazing thing to do. So again, I just wanted to also acknowledge both clubs and the amazing history you guys have with our communities and mobs, so thank you. And lastly, I'd just like to finish by saying Wurundjeri Balik, Yimingundi Bik, which means that you're all most welcome to the home of the Wurundjeri people. And I wish to welcome you all from the tops of the trees and the roots in the ground. And I genuinely believe if you look after this country will always look after you. So thank you and have a lovely day today.

0: House to Country and Lachlan on his performance. Enjoy today's game.
1: So of course, the Doug Nicholls round running across two rounds as well. There will be the dream time at the G, the centrepiece, if you will, between Essendon and Richmond on Friday night. Chad, last night when Jack Eason was out there in the pre-match ceremony with Zach Williams, Arthur Jones, I thought that was one of the best that I've seen. So simple, but so effective. I loved it.
2: I love Jack Eason. And like I said, he obviously for a debut to have Sue Doug Nicholls around, kick a goal, get a win, and show your culture on display. Like, I thought that was is an awesome moment for him and something that he will never forget. And he's a great kid. But I love that both teams cooperating in the dance. And like I said, yes, we play different teams, and yes, we're different mobs, but we celebrate our culture in a similar way. So that was really awesome.
1: How do you think it works? How do they get together? Is it between the players? Do you think they have a conversation, or the clubs that organise a way for the two sides to come together?
2: I reckon the brothers would definitely talk, yep, but it'd be the club's organisation. So, are you interested? Or Jack Eason really wants to do something. And you saw it when he kicked his goal, like the celebration of the croc, and that was so awesome again. It's just, we see when Goodsy's done it, we see when players, you know, do some sort of dance or a round that we can really showcase our history and what we're proud of. So, really awesome. Again, have 15 disposals and a goal on his debut. Like, how good. He's been playing amazing footy in the VFL.
1: Didn't look
2: well.
1: Out of place.
2: No, he looked
1: at great. All. We are here at the MC. CG ahead of Essendon and Fremantle. It's a little dreary out there. There's some drizzle, which should clear up. It shouldn't hopefully get any heavier than that throughout this afternoon. But 8 wins in a row for Freo. It could be 9 today if they can defeat Essendon. They've pretty much won every single way this year, haven't they, Bob? They've won ugly. They've won in the wet at Gather Round. They've won tight matches. They've come from behind.

0: And they've done, ticked off everything they needed to up to this point.
1: Yeah, at the moment, and, you know, we are just shy of the halfway point of the year, but it feels like Fremantle have finally put it all together. And it does feel like the plan that was born 6 or 7 years ago is now bearing fruit. If that was when the tree was planted, well, now it's sort of coming into flower. There's balance across all the lines. They've added that outside run and class with players like, you know, Murphy Reid and Shai Bolton. That was the missing piece for a long, long time. And I think the other factor, and I spent a lot of time at Fremantle, I spent 3 years working, so I kind of have a pretty good insight into it. The key forwards in, you know, a few years ago, that Josh Tracy and Jai Amos were really, really young. You could see they were going to be stars of the future, but they were inconsistent, and I suppose the way that Matthew Taberner's career sort of, it petered out a little bit, that was kind of the missing piece. They needed that sort of elder down there, and they didn't really have it. So I think those things combined just with consistency off the field, they've had stability in their coaching ranks, and they've got a midfield that is just supercharged, Chad.
2: Yeah, unbelievable. And the thing that, like I said, we're trying to pick holes. You know, when it gets to this stage is when they're going to perform in the finals. We said last year they obviously lost to Gold Coast, just scraped in. And for me, they've obviously started so well this year, but do they remind me a little bit of Adelaide Crows potentially? Last year they've had a really good season, but can they do it at the pinnacle of the season? It's yet to be discussed. But again, I think tonight, trying to pick holes in their team, which line is struggling? You just can't pick anything. They're so strong and their depth is insane.
0: It is Essendon and Fremantle, round 10 at the MCG. To get things underway, here's Joel Pederson.
3: Luke Jackson going up against Peter Wright in the centre. Jackson in scintillating form, as is Bolton. He knocks the opening hit out in his direction. It's scooped up by Setterfield, back into the Bombers team, kicks across the centre square. Marked by Frederick as the drizzle continues to tumble down here at the MCG. Frederick kicks Wellyell up to the edge of the 50 through the hands of Switkowski, coming up to claim it, and punching it over his head was Tracy. Johnson on the edge of the 50. Shai Bolton eyes the sticks. What a start this would be! Shai Bolton on the big stage in Sir Doug Nicholls' round. He showcases just a glimpse of his immense talent. And sticks the opener through only half a minute in. Wellyell up on the board instantly. They lead by a kick in 30 seconds.
2: And Shai Bolton, it just started from the centre bounce. He was actually here to run a wrap play, sock it off the ground, and just his follow-up to get down to the forward 50 and just know his position. He got the handball received and just finished off as a superb. And I spoke before the game, I think Shai Bolton is probably the most improved, believe it or not, player for Fremantle. He's increased his disposals by 6 this year, and obviously he's a top 5 in the competition for score involvements and goal assists. So there he gets on the end, but geez, he's been impressive this year. What a start for Freo.
0: Not everyone's even in their seat yet, and Fremantle's already got the open up. This play restarts in the middle. Jackson taps it down, then right, and again just tries to paddle it away. Sharked by Sarong, though. Hand passes it to Brayshaw. Little dinky kick forward. Will hit Frederick, though, who's on the wing. He can move it forward by a hand pass for Freo. Off to Bolton, who again will put Wellyell up inside forward 50. Another mark to Tracy. They're moving quickly here, the Dockers. And they've got a chance to put 2 goals on the board in a minute and a half.
3: Peter Wright coming off the ground in front of us as well, Loz.
1: Not quite right.
2: Peter, we're on early.
1: Peter, not quite right.
0: He's limping to the bench. We'll check in with the fifth member of our commentary team in just a moment as Josh Tracy lines up his kick. Kick from about 40 metres out from goal, almost directly in front. Josh Tracy puts this one towards goal. It's online. And the Dockers have the dream start. They've got 2 in 2 minutes. 2 straight 12. It is Wellyell up leading Essendon, yet to score. Freo ahead by 12 points. Lauren Borden, Joel Pederson calling the action. Bob Murphy and Chad Wingard are your ABC sport experts. The fifth member of our commentary team sitting in the drizzle downstairs is Gemma Bastiani. Welcome to you.
4: Hey, team. You've mentioned drizzle a number of times, and that is the perfect descriptor of the weather right now. It's very, very light rain, but it is constant rain, so it is very slippery out there. Peter Wright directly into the rooms. He was pointing to the top of his right shin there, so one to keep an eye on. And just a little nice note, post that First Nations ceremony prior to the match, Mason Cox went directly over to the performers to say thank you and give them both a hug. Obviously, clearly very important to him that this has been a way of him to learn about First Nations people.
3: Thanks, Jim.

0: Stay dry down there as Bryan and Jackson crash into each other at the restart. Durham scoops it up. Hand pass back to Bryan. Off to Sullivan Roby, the Rising Star nominee. Sends a high footy inside the 50. The kick would have brought rain if it wasn't already raining, and Cox just shoved Caddy out of the way. Takes the mark at fullback for Walula. Comes short to Ryan, whose luminescent orange boots certainly stand out in these gloomy conditions.
1: Gee, for a slippery day, the Fremantle Dockers have started as if they're playing with a dry ball.
0: McDonald kicks up the broadcast side wing. Tracy in the pack, brings it down. Switkowski, forward hand pass to Bolton. He swings his hand pass up toward the 50, over the head of Sherry. Getting back there is Merritt. Redmond's kick, dangerous, picked off by Switkowski at right half forward.
2: He's got it a couple of kicks from home, and he wants to hand pass it away to Johnson, running along his right, squares up the kick. Frederick standing in acres of space in the forward 50 for Wallyalup marks. Standing all alone.
3: That's a very mature kick. He, same spot where Bolton obviously had a shot on goal, knew his capabilities, squared it up, and Frederick just ran his wing, I suppose, he's helping down. Yeah, that's a really good pat.
1: That's about the third or fourth time Michael Frederick has kept his width. He's been disciplined enough not to be drawn to the footy, and he's about to be rewarded.
2: Michael Frederick runs in for his set shot on goal. And again, it is accurate and straight. And Freo have three straight on the board. Three straight, 18. They're leading Essendon, who are yet to score. Only 4.5 minutes have been played in this opening term of the MCG, and Fremantle have raced out to an 18-point lead.
1: It's interesting, isn't it? We talk about the maturity and the development of this Fremantle team that has been 5 or 6 years in the build. And just in that piece of play there, it's almost a metaphor for that maturity of Michael Johnson, who's a hell of a good athlete, very talented, but the one thing in the early part of his career, he would lose composure and get rid of the ball too quickly and make rash decisions. In that moment, he took his time, all the play folded in on him, he looks inside, unselfish, and Michael Frederick disciplined enough to hold his width.
0: Three on the board in 5 minutes for the Dockers. Jackson at the restart extracts it, hands it to Sarong, off to Bolton, drills the kick inside the 50. It's over the head of Amos. Tracy tries to scoop it up in the left forward pocket. Blackiston puts the body in there for the Bombers, and Reed picks up that. Zach Reed for Essendon tumbles it outside the defensive 50. Clark gave it to Sarong. He was tackled immediately by Roby. Ball up. Let's go downstairs. Gemma Peter Wright back on the bench.
4: Yeah, he's come back up on the bench. He doesn't seem to be limping as much. He's just taken some painkillers and seems to be ready to come back on the ground, but I'll keep an eye out.
2: Thanks, Gemma. Ball up at half forward for Freo. It's taken away by Jackson. Hand passes it to Sarong. Hand pass to Ryan, and he can put the Dockers inside 50 here. A beautiful pass. He's able to spot up Amos on the lead ahead of Reed. And it'll be Amos's chance to have a shot at goal.
3: And Wally up there holding their balance in every single stoppage as well. We spoke about Frederick, just their obviously free play, but every single stoppage that they've had, whether it's centre bounce and just them with a ball up, they're just so diligent with their setups, and it just allows them to get in space and make an easy kick.
2: Jai Amos, 32 goals last year. He's already put 20 on the board so far this season. He tries to curve this one through the goal, but it's just offline. It's the first blemish for Freo of this match, 3-1-19. Wallyalup leading the Bombers, yet to score. 6.5 minutes played in the opening term on a bit of a cold and drizzly day at the MCG.
1: The Bombers need to show something pretty quick, because this game is getting out of hand already. It's a masterclass by Wallyalup, and the Bombers have not fired a shot yet.
0: Bob Murphy and Chad Wingard, your experts on ABC Sport. Merritt marked the kick in, kicks up the wing. Day Wicks took it off the pack, handball into traffic. Crashing through was Roby, couldn't take it with him in front of the interchange. The Dockers take possession. Jackson, hand pass to Chapman, off to Warner. Carl kicks through the middle of the ground, bounces its way to Murphy Reed. Now to Brayshaw, links up by hand with Reed. He just put the step on Langford ever so easily. And they can really slow it down off halfback now. Wallyalup, McDonald to Frederick, to Murphy Reed, forward hand pass again, slipping the tackle was Brayshaw, flicked it over the top to Murphy Reed, who keeps on running, slaps it inside the forward 50. Pryor stands in the road for Essendon, exits to right halfback. Caldwell scoots away, and then he shanks his kick out of bounds on the full, and the Dockers will get it back through Frederick.
3: And I know it's early, but the disposal count's 38 to up to 9 for Essendon, so they need to get their pants on the ball.
2: Frederick's little chip kick in the end is a turnover for the Bombers as Perkins heaves it on his boot from centre wing and inside forward 50, and Caddy marks. Moves it on quickly to kick inside

0: forward 50 for the Bombers, kicking towards the punt road end in this first term. It's in the hands of their key forward, who's still a youngster himself, in Nate Caddy.
1: Well, you've got to take your opportunities, don't you? But Andy Brayshaw, he will never make a mistake like that for the rest of his career. He just dropped the most simple mark and it fell and bounced between his legs. Opened the door for Essendon, and Nate Caddy, who might be their lone hope today for an upset win, has a chance.
0: Game on his boot, according to Bob Murphy. 50 metres out, he puts this one off to the right-hand side. So a minor score for Nate Caddy, but at least a little highlight for the Bombers early on in this match. They're trailing by 18 points, 8 minutes played.
2: Clark wastes no time for the Dockers. Into Ryan, to Chapman, who looks centrally and now kicks centrally. It's a dangerous ball, looking for Warner. Knocked down by May of Essendon. Little kick around the body was clever. And floating down inside the forward 50 is Sally Roby, who marks 45 from home.
1: That's better from the Bombers. That's actually setting up with team defence and getting involved and then actually having an impact. And it was Archie May who was onto the switch, spoiled the ball and creates an opportunity. That's how you get yourself into the game and put the opposition under pressure. It's probably the first sign we've seen so far.
2: A lot to like about this young man. Had to wait for his opportunity, Sally Roby, the ninth pick of the draft last season. Rising star nominee during the week. And he pumps the fist as soon as he strikes this from just inside the 50. Roby gets the Bombers on the board. They trail by two kicks after 9.5 minutes. Essendon 1-1, Wallyal up 3-1. Sunday footy on ABC Sport. Bob Murphy and Chad Wingard.
3: And Wallyal, yes, that was a probably dangerous kick, and I'd actually call that an unforced error, to be honest. I think Essendon got lucky. Yes, they countered and obviously made the most of the effort, but Essendon, I think, need to lift their defensive intensity. If they're not getting their hands on the ball, they need to put pressure on them. And you think about what Melbourne did to Hawthorn last night, just the pressure that they played with, the intensity they played with. That's what Essendon need to do. They need to play with, yes, they might have not as much talent, but they need to make sure that they're bringing the heat. And as they just kicked that goal, went over David Roden's head. So his smile made me smile. So that's a good point. Not sure if he's going to see too many goals this quarter.
0: Smiling in the rain. Toss back up in the middle. Essendon with their first goal of the afternoon. Sarong out of the middle of the ground, though. Hand passes it to McVee, who'll put the kick inside forward 50 for Wallyal up. And here's Josh Tracy on the lead. Juggles the mark. And he'll have another set shot at goal from about 45 metres out.
1: It's an ominous start from Josh Tracy. He's big, he's powerful, he's strong. He's got great hands, even in these slippery conditions. He's in form, and I'm not sure if they've got the matchup to stop him. If he gets a half-decent delivery, Josh, it could be in for a big day.
0: Here's Josh Tracy already on the approach for his second. This one's offline. It'll just be a minor score. It means Fremantle's lead is extended out to 13 points. Boomer Harvey last night called Josh Tracy Tony Lockett.
1: Did he?
0: Yep. And then he apologised to Nathan Burke for calling him Tony Lockett, but...
1: As in a comparison, or he just had a brain fade and thought it was...
3: Well, saying he's
0: no, no, just like he's a beast in the forward line.
1: Yeah, right, gotcha. Okay, just checking.
0: Made sense in my head, yeah.
2: Already got one on the day. Josh Tracy, 22 for the season. Almost come outside the defensive 50. Going to be a free kick to Judd McVee, his first season in purple.
1: I'm not sure if I get Tony Lockett energy from Josh Tracy, but he's certainly got something.
2: Oh, McVee's kicked an absolute sack inside the forward 50. It was scooped up by Voss. Handball away to Brayshaw. Tumbles his kick to the pocket. Charging out is Amos. Flicks the handball to Jackson. Around the body, had it smothered. Dudley's there, 30 out from the Dockers goal. Goes to ground. Massive pack of red jumpers around the football. Essendon scrambling defence, hoping to not concede something here. And they're going to win a stoppage in the end, so... Ballish drag to a neutral, left forward pocket. Tockers into attack, up by 13 points. Mason Cox takes it out of the ruck. He throws his boot at it. It bounces across the face and out in the right forward pocket at the city end of the ground. Wallyal up into attack. 12 minutes gone. Opening term, they lead 3-2 to 1-1.
0: Plenty of spare seats around the MCG this afternoon for this match. A bit of a gloomy old day.
1: Moody, I'd say.
0: Moody. The ball's tossed in right back on the field, battling with Cox. It's cleared away by Perkins, who puts it out to half forward for Freo. Picked up, though, by Day Wicks of the Bombers. Hand pass to McGrath. He can hand pass it across to Farrow, who works his way around his opponent. Hand pass to Merritt. Hand pass to Andy McGrath, who wants to switch it to the southern side of the MCG. He's able to find Blackiston, who marks. and then can kick it down the wing towards Peter Wright. Front position on Cox, takes the mark and plays on quickly. Hand passes it across to Roberts, who goes on a little run. And he shares it with Dersma, moves it across to Wright. He puts Dersma in an awkward position as he hand passes back to him, can get himself out of some trouble. Hand pass to Farrow, hand pass to Archie Roberts, who holds on to it for a little while.
1: Not the kick.
0: Not a great kick to Nguyen, who had Frio players all around him. It spills to ground. Bit of the wet footy showing now as it falls onto the turf. McDonald going after it. Pack of players all around the footy. The umpire lets it play on. Dersma goes in for it for the Bombers. It's the Dockers that emerge. Sarong hand passes to Frederick and he'll kick to half forward for the Dockers.
2: Not exactly the best conditions for fast Freddy as he whacks it up to the edge of the 50. Amos can't take it. Farrow off hands. Dudley's lurking, trying to swoop on the football inside forward 50 for the Dockers. Jackson lays over the top of the pack and then goes scrambling out after it. And a ball up left half forward for the Dockers. 14 minutes played, opening term. Joel Peterson, Lauren Borden, Bob Murphy, Chad Wingard, Gemma Bastiani with you on ABC Sport. Durham at the clearance. Kick goes inside the defensive 50. Not what he'd hoped for. Sets up one for Sherry, who has a flying shot. Tugs it well left. And out of bounds on the fall. Jackson Pryor will bring it back in for Essendon.
0: Chips out to Roberts in the left back pocket. Not unsure of where to go. And so it's just a little chip kick to Parrish, who's 15 metres ahead of him. There's Blackiston, a short kick, head to his left. Instead, he goes inboard to Caldwell, who's running in, back in the side after an ankle injury. He puts it out to the wing, and Dersma will mark. Holding onto the footy, just forward of centre wing for Essendon, wants to slam this kick to the top of the forward 50. Cox gets in front of Wright, brings it to ground, and then Voss will pick it up for Wallyulup. And passes it backwards, and it'll be McDonald who tries to clear the kick away. That'll go out of bounds on the full. And it'll be an Essendon free kick between wing and half forward for the Bombers. Fremantle leading by 13 points. The Dockers kicked the first three goals of the game. Essendon have kicked the most recent.
2: Dersma takes it from right half forward. He kicked to a 2-on-1 favouring Frio. And McVee knocked it down. Frederick's onto it. Disposal number 7, the most of anyone on the ground. Handball to Sarong. Handball to Murphy Reid. Brayshaw loops his handball out wide. McVee stands right on centre wing on the worn stand side. Handball on the bounce to Brayshaw. Tumbles the kick inside forward 50 to the pocket. Amos gives chase. Pryor right with him. Ball will be tossed in 30 out from the Dockers goal.
3: And Essendon have really lifted their intensity on defence now. They're actually getting in the face of the Wallyup. Kickers, they're not, shoulders out looking side forward 50 now. So it is getting a scramble ball inside forward 50. So that's a huge increase of their defence, but they've just got to keep and sustain it now.
2: Light rain falling. Jim Maxwell would sit in this box during cricket season, call it mizzle. I think it's a fair characterisation of the precipitation at the moment. Parrish in the back pocket for Essendon. Handball around the corner from Reid.
0: What's the origin of that word?
2: Gobbled up by Amos. Yeah. The origin, the etymology of it. I'm not across that, Loz. Do you? Is that why you're asking?
4: Felt like a loaded question.
2: Yep.
0: It's our first quiz question of the day. The ball is tossed up inside forward 50 for the Dockers. Dersma takes it, hand passes it to Parrish. He shoves it on his boot and can clear it out of defensive 50. No mark can be taken by May, so it'll be coming back inside forward 50 for the Dockers. A diving mark from Parrish, who can hold on to it. He's sliding on his hands and knees. It's Jane Austen, I believe, who invented the word mizzle.
2: Did not have that on my bingo card.
4: Shout out to Jane.
2: Yep. Passionate ABC listener.
4: Friend of the show.
2: Texting in 0437 774 774, and it'll be a rather verbose and exciting text, one would imagine. Here's Day Wicks. Comes out wide to Cox.
4: This is better from the Bombers. Chad, you mentioned their increase in defensive pressure, and that is definitely on show, but they've, with their ball movement, they have fallen for the short to 50-50 problem.
2: Perkins's kick is a little bit dodgy. Parrish made it work. Runs inside the 50. Finds some space. Hooks it toward goal. Up goes Caddy. He wasn't paid the mark.
3: He's dropped it on the way down.
2: Good eyesight. Oh, Chad.
4: I need a close look.
3: Hit the deck.
4: You've got better eyes than me, Chad. You're a bit younger than I am.
3: Just.
4: Eat your carrots.
2: Ball tossed up right forward pocket for the Bombers. Erasmus gets flattened over the boundary line by Day Wicks, who earns a free kick for Essendon. Right forward pocket beyond the boundary line here for Archer Day Wicks. Game number 13.
4: Chad Wingard would
3: have... You love these spots, don't you?
4: He would have nailed this 9 times out of 10.
2: Let's see if Archer Day Wicks got some tricks. He puts that across the face. Yeah, just scrapes in for a minor score. 1-2, place 3-2. Well, you're up on top. 18 minutes gone. First term, Sunday footy on ABC.

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1: It was a hot start from the Dockers, and Essendon just able to stem the flow a little bit. Margin now at 12 points, as Joel said. The kick comes outside of defensive 50, bounces off Tracy's shoulder, comes down to Bolton, being tackled by Caldwell, can still release a hand pass across to Brayshaw. Hand pass to Sarong, little hand pass to centre wing. Blackiston tries to effect it, can't grab it. Setterfield goes in for the Bombers. Instead, it's cleared out by O'Driscoll of the Dockers to Bolton. Scrubbing kick inside forward 50 for Frio, sliding in to try and grab the footy. Sullivan, he can't take it. It's a set shot. Oh, it's a snap at goal from Dudley. He picked up the loose footy, snapped it towards goal, and he's put it through for Frio. What a goal there at the first term. And Fremantle's lead is back out to 18 points. 4-2, 26, the Bombers 1-2-8.
2: Chad, can you just talk about just the beauty of that goal, and then I want to talk about some pathetic Essendon defending.
3: Yeah, let's start with the glass half full.
2: Yeah, you go the good stuff.
3: So Dudley's obviously just put pressure on. Essendon's obviously gone to deck. And, I mean, Dudley to pick that up in half a second and snap that on goal from about 30 out is just super impressive. We'll start with that now. What about Essendon?
2: So the ball skids into that dangerous 50-metre zone, and it was Zach Reid, who was the last defender for Essendon, did not want to get to the contest at all. Just stayed back, avoided everything, ended up just being a lamppost there as the play happened all around him. So stop hesitating and get involved.
4: Bombers with the clearance from the restart. Impressive trap from Ryan to meet it at pace and whack it back the other way. Tracy splits the pack at half forward. McGrath dropped it in the tackle. Look at Tracy just bust his way through. Knocks it on to Sherry. Off to Murphy Reid from the top of the 50. Misses. Josh Tracy is in a mood. Dockers on top by 19 points. Let's go downstairs to Gemma.
5: Yeah, Josh Tracy spent a lot of time after that last goal chatting to the runner before retaking his position. So he's in a mood, and clearly they're trying to use him as much as they can.
1: Thanks, Gemma.
2: I think he's got more Barry Hall energy than Tony Lockett.
3: That looked angry, didn't it?
2: Yeah, he's got, like, and even the way he plays, like, he gets up the ground, he's fast.
1: Yep.
2: He's got fast hands.
1: I like it. I like the comparison. Perkins kick comes out to centre wing. Dersma was fighting for it. He couldn't win it. It's McVeigh that takes it for the Dockers. Hand passes it to Clark. And hand passes it backwards and around to Johnson, who kicks right into the centre of the MCG. And it's taken by Sherry, who can hand pass it away. And the kick comes out to centre wing, where O'Driscoll marks. Standing right in front of the Essendon bench. He wants to kick inboard. Finds
2: that's not
1: Warner.
2: Good enough. That's not good enough to leave Chapman all alone in the middle of the ground there.
1: Warner chips to Chapman. It's all pretty easy for Fremantle at the moment, though, as Chapman's kick comes to left half forward. He's looking there for Erasmus. Couldn't mark. It just bobbles its way out of the boundary line for a throw-in. 60 metres out from Fremantle's attacking goal. The floodlights are on at the MCG, and Freo ahead by 19 points, 21 minutes played in the first.
2: He's a young star, Nate Caddy, with a lot of responsibility on his shoulders, but he just had to push up, work harder, sacrifice some of his own game to clog up that space in the middle of the ground and stop a Heath Chapman mark.
4: Still very much the question mark on this Essendon outfit. That defensive intent, clever hand pass through the traffic from Johnson at the stoppage. Murphy Reid lays it off to Tracy, who extends above his head and pulls it in. A 40-metre set shot upcoming, a negligible angle.
3: And Essendon there, just beast to a honeypot. Yes, their defensive pressure is good when it's at the source, but as soon as it's outside of a stoppage, or, you know, like you're saying, the diligence to be shape.
2: You can see them disconnect.
3: Yes.
2: They're trying, and in their own minds, it would be confusing for them because they think, I'm trying to put pressure on Chip, but they're doing it individually, not as a collective.
4: 2 goals, 4 last week for Josh Tracy. He's got 2 goals already in this one in the opening quarter. Tracy with a pair. The 8th time this season from his 10 outings that he's had 2 or more. And we're only 22 minutes into the contest. Wallyard up 5-3-33. Essendon 1-2-8. Sunday footy on ABC Sport.
3: And yeah, Wallyard up there, like, you think about, just again, they're getting forward of the stoppage. And Essendon and Beast are honeypot. But that's not just in the stoppages themselves. That's, as you can see here, like, Shea Bolton, you've got the explosive players, and then Murphy Reid, who's one of the best of the competition with goal assists, just lowers his eyes, changes his angle, and as we mentioned there, Tracy, he's super impressive, and he's playing like a ball at the moment. Like, he's just in the great spots, reads the ball.
2: How can there be 3 Essendon defenders, the ball's within 40 metres, and Josh Tracy takes an uncontested mark 2 metres clear?
1: So back in the middle, Brian goes to take it out of the ruck, and he wins the

0: free kick anyway.
1: Loaded question. They're disorganised. They're totally disorganised. Take responsibility for someone.
0: Goes inside 50 here. Langford overruns it. Ryan takes this, mobbed in a tackle by Setterfield and Langford. Ball spills out. Day Wicks goes in desperately trying to gather it. And it's Clark who can pick it off for the Dockers. There's a whistle and a free kick and a little bit of argy-bargy as well at the top of the 50 for the Bombers. It's Day Wicks involved with Sarong, with Clark. It'll be Jordan Clark's free kick.
1: Luke Ryan always involved in the scuffle. He breaks out into hives if he doesn't get into two scuffles of quarter. Yeah, he gets a bit itchy.
0: It's well worked by the Dockers to move it to Brayshaw. Centre wing can kick it to right half forward. Roberts was at the front. It's a free kick, and it's Mason Cox free kicks. He wants to move the footy on quickly, just dabs it, looking for Amos. Roberts came in and knocked him illegally. Will that be a throw-in? Is there a free kick the umpire has found? It is.
2: Yeah,
0: this is an Amos free kick. He came in, had only eyes really for the body. It'll be a free kick.
2: Very smart craft there from the forward, though. I think he's just protecting the space, knowing that he was going to draw a free kick.
1: Well, Archie Roberts, he overplayed that one, gives away a free kick, and I suspect it was because for a few moments earlier, he jumped under the footy, and it was not a good look. It won't be his favourite moment of the week.
0: Rain starting to come down as Jai Amos slams this into the left behind post. It's two behinds for him in the opening quarter. Fremantle's lead is out to 26 points, 24 minutes played in the opening term. It's round 10 at the MCG, Essendon against Wallula.
1: It's a pretty heavy mizzle coming down now. I believe that phrase was coined by Roald Dahl after Jane Austen had come up with mizzle. Roald Dahl elevated it to heavy mizzle if there was a bit more rain.
3: He's king of the qualifier, Roald Dahl. 25 gone in this opening term. 26-point lead to Wallula. The literary stylings of Bob Murphy alongside Chad Wingard in the second row today on ABC Sport. Joel Peterson, Lauren Vorden, Gemma Bastiani down on the boundary. Jackson wins his way to front spot, knocks it down. Bryan will come away with the clearance, though, for Essendon. Kicks up the outer side wing. He went through the pack, kept it in front of himself, did well, kept his feet, got the handball away to Day Wicks at right half forward for the Bombers. Now they've worked their way back into trouble. They'll get the long kick away inside the 50. Cox in the right spot, going head-to-head with Peter Wright, scooped up by Chapman, who's already had one nervous moment inside defensive 50. That's a brilliant bit of decision-making. Found Erasmus at half-back, floats his kick up the wing toward Bolton. Thought about popping the handball over the top to Sarong. Instead, he kicks in that direction. Sarong marks just in front of halfway.
0: Holding onto the footy, he looks inboard. The umpire calls him to play on, and he'll just thump it on his boot now and get it right to the top of the arc. Might work at the back for Jackson. He's standing at the back of the pack, not quite. Bryan gets in there earlier for the Bombers. Can send it out to Langford. Slips through his fingertips, and Sarong's got it again for
1: awesome
0: the Dockers.
1: Awesome, Sarong.
0: This kick goes inside 50. Blackiston's at the front for the Bombers. He tries to gather it. It's a wet and slippery footy. He just bashes it out of defensive 50. But again, it's picked up by Freo as Johnson hand passes it backwards to Warner. And he flicks it backwards even further still. And he can find Brennan Cox. He wants to move it out wide to Ryan. It goes through his fingertips. The rain is starting to come down now, but he's got plenty of time to recover. And just chip it forward.
1: Just look at the spacing of the Fremantle Dockers. You can see that they're aware of where each other's space are. So no two Dockers are within 2 metres of each other. And when it's Essendon, you see them in clusters because they're not connected and they're disorganised.
3: Chapman kicks inside the forward 50. Deep entry off the hands of Jackson. Dudley's there in the right forward pocket. Kicked an impressive goal from here earlier. Roberts sockers it off the ground straight to Brayshaw. Handball to Tracy. On the numbers of the 50. Caught by Zach Reid. Impressive effort. Didn't give up on the chase there. Reid wins it back for the Bombers. At left half-back, Essendon trailing by 26 points. Langford gets his first touch of the game as he accepts the mark. Handballs to Merritt. And now the Bombers can build something off half-back. Here's the impressive young West Australian, Jacob Farrow.
0: So holding on to the footy, he moves it across to Merritt. And Merritt will chuck it on his boot. Inside forward 50. It's a 2-on-1. Fremantle have the numbers. Punched away. Ryan tries to take it. Then Langford will get it. The umpire has blown his whistle or not.
3: Yep.
0: It is a free kick coming back. So the Bombers played on. And Cox did take a mark. But it'll be coming back to Setterfield. Setterfield will have it 50 metres out from goal. A tougher than 45 degree angle. His first game for the season, Will Setterfield. kicked 15 goals across his career so far. Across GWS, Carlton, the Bombers now. New line up for goal late in this opening term. His side trailing by 26 points already. He'll load up and put his kick towards goal. It'll almost have the distance. It's offline. And it's just through for a behind. Fremantle's lead cut back to 25 points late in this first term.
3: Mentioned he's kicked 15 goals in his career, Loz. 15 goals, 33 that is now for Will Setterfield. So maybe they would have preferred to have it in the hands of Cox. Exiting kick for the Dockers. Brings it in to the opening term. One in which Wallyalup dominated. They got on the board early, led by as many as 26 points before the Bombers carved that back with that minor score late in the term to Will Setterfield. And the Dockers playing their first game at the MCG this season, their first of two this campaign, just the second game in the 2000s against Essendon here. They lead 5-4-34 to the Bombers, 1-3-9 at quarter time. Josh Tracy has started with some real intent. He's got two goals for the Dockers. Bolton, Frederick and Dudley have the others. For Essendon, their lone goal to young Sully Roby in that opening term.
0: So you're right, Essendon, and while you're up here at the MCG, a little later on today it will be St Kilda and Richmond across at Docklands. That's who's occupying the stadium with the roof today, which probably isn't a bad place to be. Of course, that's on ABC. Listen, if you'd like to listen to that throughout the afternoon. And if you're in Perth, we'll be taking you all the way to the Eagles taking on GWS a little later on this afternoon. But at quarter time, it is while you're up leading Essendon by 25 points. 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
3: Punching it over his head was Tracy. Johnson on the edge of the 50. Shea Bolton eyes the sticks. What a start this would be! Shea Bolton on the big stage in Sir Doug Nicholls Round.
0: Off to Bolton, who again will put Wallyalup inside forward 50. Another mark to Tracy. Puts this one towards goal. It's online. And the Dockers have the dream start. Johnson running along his right. Squares up the kick. Frederick standing in acres of space. Michael Frederick runs in for his set shot on goal. And again, it is accurate and straight.
3: Murphy Reid lays it off to Tracy, who extends above his head and pulls it in. A 40-metre set shot upcoming. Two goals, four last week for Josh Tracy. He's got two goals already in this one in the opening quarter.
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0: Sounds of the opening term there where the Dockers kicked five goals to one to lead by 25 points at quarter time. 5-4-34 playing the Bombers, 1-3-9. Lauren Borden and Joel Peterson calling the action. Gemma Bastiani is down on the boundary for us today. Bob Murphy and Chad Wingard, our experts on ABC Sport. 0437-774-774. I've got plenty of texters trying to put together where Mizzle comes from and plenty of different origin stories of that. There's a text coming in for you, Bob. I know Bob probably wants to discuss this tomorrow morning, but how does he feel about Carlton singing the club song after an unexpected and hard-fought win? That's from Rowan in Blackburn. I think you said that on Friday, was it? You didn't want to hear Carlton sing the song.
1: I mean, I never want to hear Carlton sing the song, sort of as a base sort of point. Now, I just put it out there that on the week that your coach has been sacked because you as the playing group have underperformed under him, and there seems to be a decent amount of affection for that coach. We know what the human response is of these footy teams. For whatever reason, they get their coaches sacked, then they go out and they beat an unlikely opponent. They're an underdog and they go out and win. And I always just feel like there's something a bit not quite right. It's a bit off about the celebration of that out of respect for the departing coach. And I think, play your hardest and win. No problem. Go for it. But I think singing the song for me, I was like, maybe just don't for 1 week.
0: Might be something we can get into the post-match. We'll have a little bit of time after this match. We can dissect last night's matches and the matches through.

0: Throughout the round, Jared Macedon says he's a lifelong Essendon supporter. He's here at the MCG, win, lose or draw. I'll be here until the final siren. Simon takes probably a little bit of a different view, saying Essendon is embarrassing their supporters. One win in a year and a complete lack of basic defensive actions. Scott has no answers. It's probably going to be a little bit of agreement here in the sense of their defence here when it comes to the back row and Chad Wingard and Bob Murphy.
1: I mean, I suppose as we all arrived at the ground today, the predictable scenario would be that Fremantle would just be far too good, far too organised, disciplined, experienced and skillful, okay? But you always have that little kernel of hope of, well, maybe today, with the unpredictability of sport and footy, and it's a drizzly day, and Essendon have been embarrassing as a footy team for a while, maybe today they'll show some sort of gumption and evolution and growth. We haven't seen anything of that. To my eye, I haven't seen anything to feed that little kernel of hope. They've looked disorganised when they've been in team defence. They're not too bad when the ball is there in dispute in their area. They actually do have a crack. But in terms of the connection amongst each other, they all run around as individuals. And then when they've got the ball offensively, I'm not sure how hard they gut run to provide an option. And the decisions to go short to a 50-50 on a drizzly day is just a basic no-no of footy. And Fremantle, they look sharp, they look powerful, they look like they're in the mood for an absolute thumping of the Essendon Footy Club today. That's what I saw in the first quarter. We'll see if Essendon can respond.
2: Yeah, I couldn't agree more, and especially with their reaction time. So defence actually plays into their offence. They're not getting turnovers. They're not reacting quick enough on the outlets. And for me, again, that's a choice. That's not a capability. Defence is a choice. And they're choosing not to react quick enough, to talk enough. And like I said, Fremantle just making them pay.
0: Is the Dockers ahead?

0: Lex hand passes to Bolton, does well to move around his opponents. Hand pass back to Dudley, who can fire out a hand pass back to Brayshaw, and he'll kick the Dockers inside 50. It's a hurried kick. It'll work well for Amos, though, who can hand pass it backwards towards Frederick. He's 55 metres out from goal, runs inside the forward 50. A little chip kick forward. It can't be taken by Sherry, who brings it to ground. Sukowski weaving around some traffic, only gets as far and able to hand pass it back to Sherry, who hand passes it across to Voss, tries to dribble it towards the goal. And it's an opening minor score for Fremantle to start this second term. They're back out to a 26-point lead at the MCG. Gemma Bastiani on the boundary.
1: Really interesting from Brad Scott at the start of that quarter-time break. Came out, got everyone together immediately and had some stern words with them before letting them break to their individual line groups. So not happy Brad Scott. You can imagine the look on his face as he walked out there.
2: Thanks, Gemma. Rightly so. That's not going to make him any happier. Rogers kicked it straight down the throat of Josh Tracy, who was about 17 metres away. You don't need to give this man a freebie. Tracy chips short to Clark. He's got Frederick all alone at the top of the 50. If he can whip it across the arc, be a kick laced with risk. He lays it off to the pocket. Foss is there. It'll be too wide, out of bounds on the full. A particularly clean start for either side to this second term. 3:05:05. Essendon 1-3. Great to have you with us. Sunday afternoon footy on ABC Sport. Two games to come. Euroke and Richmond this afternoon. Malik Malawa and GWS to close us out from the west this evening. As the ball's rushed across the boundary line underneath the Shane Warne stand, it will be tossed back in.
0: 0437 774 774, if you'd like to get in touch with us. A few literary references coming through as well. The Sunday afternoon book club too, as we sit at the MCG watching Essendon and While You Like. The ball gets tossed in. Jackson digs it out on the turf of the MCG. Hand passes it away. It's stolen by Merritt, though, who tries to hand pass it towards Perkins. Comes off the side of his boot as he's falling, and it's picked up by Cox. Hand pass to Sarong. Hand pass in the centre of the ground towards Johnson. He puts a hand pass towards Clark, who in the end goes in a battle with Perkins, and they're both going hard. It spills out the back, and Caldwell can pick it up. Hand pass it to Cox. Hand pass it to Roberts. Centre-half back for the Bombers, but can kick him towards centre wing, where Roby takes it, marks, and wants to play on quickly. Hand pass across to Merritt. Long kick inside forward 50. A huge pack of players forms. Clark wins out for the Dockers, can take it, hand pass it to Frederick, and he can get them out of a little bit of danger by finding Sarong.
2: A little deft kick around the corner to Sarong. Now Sherry, he kicks up to Dudley in front of the interchange. He pokes it down the line to Tracy, and he just continues to bustle after the football. He's got it at the left half forward, a kick and a half from home. Calls four of them to come at him. Kicks to the pocket. Voss slips through his grasp. Reed picks it up for Essendon inside the defensive 50.

0: the side of his boot. And floats out of bounds on the full.
1: Matt from Warrandyte. Miss La Belief originated from Snoop Dogg. Brother for Drizzle My Nizzle. That's not a bad text, Matt. There's the kick out, comes down to the wing. Ryan tries to take it. There's a free kick in all of it. And it's going through the Dockers, but Oscar McDonald will take it. Ryan reluctantly hands it back to his teammate. Oscar McDonald makes sure everyone's standing properly as he takes it just near the interchange gates and puts Wallylup back inside forward 50. Amos nearly clunked the mark. Players all around him. Reed had a go at it for the Bombers. Merritt went in there. Brayshaw took it out for the Dockers, but then Durham had it. He gets tackled to the turf by Sherry. That'll be holding the footy.
2: Very stiff.
1: Hot.
3: I mean, it was a good tackle, but I feel like the handball was there. It doesn't have to be a good handball.
1: I think the crowd might agree.
3: Tough angle for the umpire, to be fair, but I think there might have been a handball in there, so a lucky one for Wallylup.
1: Chris Sherry wins the footy for his side. Out of the Northern Bull Ants, who don't have a side in the VFL anymore. He will line up to kick from 50 metres out for his very first goal in the game. He's got it. Chris Sherry with a beautiful goal on the MCG to open up his account in the AFL in just his fifth match. It's the Dockers' first of the quarter, 6-5-41. They move out to a game-high 32-point lead against Essendon, 1-3-9. 5 minutes played in the second term at Sunday Afternoon Footy on ABC Sport. Your experts, Bob Murphy and Chad Wingard.
2: I tell you, from Wallylup, I'd love to know what their strength and conditioning's been like over the preseason. They look far superior athletically and dynamic so far this game. I mean, you're talking about the best team in a competition to potentially one of the worst, but they look explosive in every contest. Mm. They're breaking tackles, they're chasing, they look like they're fit and running over the top of the ground. So for me, this is the best I've seen their athletic profile from a team that is just absolutely dominating at the
0: moment.
2: They
0: did bring in a new head of high performance as well and changed a lot of what they did in the off-season with more of a focus on that power aspect of the game too. So I reckon they'll be pretty pleased to hear your reflections on that, Chad Wingard, that it's clearly paying off all the work that they've been doing. Bombers get the clearance from the restart. Ricochets around at the edge of the 50. Frederick grabs Day Wicks. Got the handball away to Pryor. Pryor kicks inside the 50. Free kick in the marking contest. And it's going the way of Wallylup and Oscar McDonald. Infringed upon by May. He comes now defensively to Cox. That's Brennan Cox to Heath Chapman in the right back pocket for the Dockers. 6-5 to 1-3. 7 minutes played here in this second quarter. Now Nathan O'Driscoll, good to see him back into the team. Was posted recently on social media about his struggles with mental health, which was admired across the competition. Great footballing family, the O'Driscolls. Sister Emma, one of the great characters of the AFLW competition.
4: One of the great players of the AFLW.
0: Absolutely. Star for the Wallylup women's side, back in pre-season training as of this week. All the players around the W. Here's Luke Ryan, still inside the defensive 50. Slides his kick down the line. Murphy Reed made it look easy. That. Just disposed of Day Wicks. Kicks inside the 50, but McGrath leads.
3: Hold on, McGrath. That's it. That's the sort of defending we want to see. That's how you turn defence into attack, as you mentioned before, Chad. The skipper there, Andy McGrath. Aggressive positioning and the confidence to mark the ball and get it back going their way.
1: It's backwards towards right. He'll just get plenty of distance on this kick as he kicks out to the southern wing. Day Wicks is there at the drop, can take it. Just hand passes it away, quickly away from him. In the end, he's helped out his teammate in Broby, who can hand pass it to Merritt. Hand pass to McGrath, running through three. Dockers can still get a hand pass away. Back to Roberts, hand pass to Merritt. And he'll kick down the Shane Warnstand side of the ground towards Caddy. Could have taken a chest mark, just spilled out of his hands. Almost throws it in the end to get it away from him to May. He puts the hand pass out towards Newen, just keeping it inside the boundary line. We had Clark closing on him late, but can get a hand pass away to Durham. Hand pass to Caddy, who flicks it away to Day Wicks, who is met in a strong tackle and brought to ground. The umpire says play on, doesn't reward Ryan's tackle. Sarong comes in to take it for the Dockers. He gets a little kick away towards O'Driscoll, bounces off his chest onto the ground. It's all slippery footy out there as Reed tries to take it. Hand pass to O'Driscoll. Johnson tries to kick it off the ground for the Dockers. It's in the centre of the MCG now. Pryor's got it. He's tackled by Dudley, and finally the umpire will come in

0: ball it up right in the centre of the MCG. It's Fremantle ahead by 32 points. 6-5-41, 1-3-9, the Bombers.
1: Aaron Borden, Joel Peterson calling the action for you on ABC Sport. Bob Murphy, Chad Wingard, your experts. Chema Bastiani on the boundary. Hack kick inside forward 50 off the ground for the Bombers. McDonald is pushed off it by May. It'll be tossed back in left forward pocket for Essendon at the city end. Bombers yet to score in this second term through 9 minutes. Molly Lump have added one goal, one. Luke Jackson doing most of the ruck work, as is customary for this Dockers team. Sarong got boot to ball, but it didn't go very far. Johnson was grabbed by Rice, and it'll be balled up. He looks pretty at home in these conditions. Caleb Sarong, Bob, he wouldn't have seen too many rainy days like this down in Warragul, surely.
2: Well, this is a Warragul heatwave, what we've got here at the MCG today.
0: Back in play at the MCG, it's Erasmus who grabs it and kicks it out to half forward, just puts it into some space, allows Voss to run onto it, can run with it all the way inside forward 50, dribbles a footy forward, it gets past two Essendon defenders, gets to the goal square, Tracy's there, he moves around Blackiston, he can put a hand pass out back to Voss, who wants to weave around, run around, put it on his right boot, snap towards goal, and he gets the right result, a goal through for the Dockers. Again, there are a few Essendon players around there, but Tracy and Voss combined, and Fremantle are out to a 38-point lead. 7-5-47, Essendon 1-3-9. That's 10 minutes played in the second term. Before the thoughts of our ABC Sport experts, Gemma Bastiani on the boundary.
3: Still no love lost with the Essendon fans, Pat Voss. There's, I would say, three vocal booers for Pat Voss. Everyone else has just accepted it's happening.
0: Like he had every right to leave Essendon when he wasn't getting a game.
1: Former Essendon rookie, of course, Pat Voss. He made that pretty difficult for himself, sort of running himself inside out and on the outside of the boot.
4: I'd say who made it easy for him was the four or five Essendon defenders that didn't want to put any kind of pressure on him. I mean, it was outnumbered. It was them two versus about six Essendon players, and he just danced around and chucked on the outside of the boot. I mean, no one committed to the body.
2: Lockie Blackiston for the Bombers is having a really tough time of it down there on Josh Tracy. Ran over that one, missed tackle. He's having a bit of a nightmare at the moment.
1: Thrown into the deep end on Aaron Catman last week and having a much easier task this week is Blackiston. Day Wicks in the middle of the ground, shuffles it up to Parrish from the restart. High kick inside the forward 50 for the Bombers. Bashed the other way, spills to Dersma, 55 from home. Arches the back, got the hands free. Handball out wide to Merritt. Couple of steps, 45 out, sizes it up. It's the post. Yeah, it looked pretty good for a long way there from Zach Merritt. First score of this second term for Essendon. He's a minor one. Dockers by 37, 12 minutes played.
0: Fox to move it in for the Dockers. Just chips it across to Warner at left, half back. We can share it back with Cox. Just moving their way slowly out of defence. Fremantle here. Moving on to a pretty comfortable 37-point lead. They've led since the very beginning of this match. And Bolton kicked the open up. The opening 30 seconds of it. Kick comes out wide to half back. Erasmus just sees it over the boundary line for a throw-in. Centre wing, the outer side of the ground at the MCG, beneath the Shane Warne stand. Warren Borden, Joel Peterson calling the action. Gemma Bastiani's down in the mizzle for us today on the boundary. Chad Wingard and Bob Murphy, experts on ABC Sport. Ball is tossed in. Dersma tries to pick it out for the Bombers, loses control of the footy. Johnson takes it for the Dockers. Hand pass to Erasmus. Hand passes it across to Clark. Hand pass to Bolton, flicks it back to Clark, who's running through the centre of the G and can put the Dockers inside forward 50, looking for Voss. He had a little bit of space on Redmond and clunks the mark.
4: And that's on Essendon's midfielders. You can't allow a clearance to go straight through the corridor. Whether it's their corridor winger or their inside mid, you've got to stop that shape towards corridor. You can't allow them to get shoulders out kicking inside a 6v6 setup, and it just allows the forwards. I mean, you lick your lips when you see your midfielders running shoulders out. You can get your defender running backwards, and good little hit-up kick, and let's see if you can finish off from about 40 out.
0: So Patrick Voss can come in there off only a couple of steps, plenty on the kick, and that's his second. His second in a couple of minutes. He might have gone to the few fans that are sitting there in the Great Southern Stand just to let him know he's got two against his old side. I'm not sure there's many fans yet coming up to really appreciate him tugging at the jumper, but we appreciated it from up here. Well, he lapped 8.5.53. Essendon just the one goal, 1.4.10, 13 minutes played in the second.
2: He might be one of the least subtle players that I've ever come across in the history of the game, Patrick Voss, on and off the field. But what he does have is a lot of brawn, and that was a strong mark, and it was a very, very nice kick. That's a big thumping right foot kick on a wet and drizzly day. But just on your point, Chad, around the ease with which the ball is being moved, but equally, so if that's what's happening, the Essendon defenders tighten up. You can't zone off.
1: Clearance again. Bolton sockers it inside the forward 50. Coming out sprawling was Tracy. Couldn't take it with him. Brayshaw's hand pass to O'Driscoll, to Frederick, just carving through this Essendon defence. Brayshaw picks it up. Chips out wide to Murphy Reid. 55 from home. Kicks in the direction of Voss. It'll get to him off hands. He just crashes his way through. Dudley from the pocket. Curls it back toward full forward. Tracy, second grab. Trying to kill the contest was Bryan, and then Nguyen slips across the line, gets it through for a rushed score. 44 points, the lead of Wally up, 15 gone second term.
2: Essendon are just getting bullied now. This is just like the grade six kids playing against the preppies.
0: And you can just see the pressure they're under in that defensive unit, desperate to rush it through. As Perkins now has it, he can dart it towards Nguyen, that's who he was looking for. That's easily chopped off by Jordan Clark of Wallyluck, right in front of his side's bench, and he'll pummel it back inside forward 50. Blackiston gets a punch away for the Bombers. It might work for Frederick. It does. He can keep it in. He's 40 metres out from goal. He runs inboard, can hand pass it away to Reid. Hand passes it backwards towards Johnson. Still in the hands of the Dockers.

0: square it up. Voss goes up with two hands. Rose couldn't take the mark. Falls down to ground. Langford's out in defence, helping out for the Bombers. Hand passes towards Redmond. He couldn't pick it up cleanly. In the end, Reed and Dersma have to do the tackling to lock the footy in where it is.
1: Josh Tracy looks a bit sore here. Can't take the ruck contest. He looks like he wants to stay out there, but maybe a corky or a hip pointer.
2: Taking a couple of big knocks in the last couple of minutes. Free kick is going to Essendon and Dersma inside defensive 50. A couple of trainers now with Tracy.
1: Statistics help us a lot, don't they? They can also be misleading. So at the moment, the tackle count is in Essendon's favour, 26-19. But the missed tackles of Essendon must be more than the ones they've actually landed, because the Dockers are just doing as they please.
2: 55 fewer disposals, 15 fewer inside 50s.
1: That's the kick.
2: This nice delivery from Caldwell off halfback. Finds Langford behind the centre circles. Feeds the handball forward to Parrish. Parrish, beautiful delivery inside the arc. And Paddy juggles it and then almost trips over his own shoelaces as he just stumbles forward, having taken the mark. And Nate Caddy will let go from 53 out. He is dead in front.
1: Nice to see a bit of brave ball use from the Bombers there. Kick into the centre circle. Opens up the field. And that gives a player of Nate Caddy's talent every chance.
2: For just their second goal of the game. He has not hit that as he would have liked. Mason Cox gets there on the behind line to bash it through. 1-5 Essendon, 8-6 Wollulup. It's a 43-point margin. Gemma Bastiani.
3: Yeah, Josh Tracy's just finally come from the field. It was the left lower leg that he was looking at that knock, so I'll keep an eye on that for you.
0: Thanks, Jeremy's got a couple of goals so far in this match today, as it's Fremantle who quickly work it out to centre wing. Out of side of the ground, Erasmus takes it, and he can chip it right to right half forward. No mark to be taken. O'Driscoll crushing into the pack. McGrath picks up for the Bombers. Hand passes it away to Farrow. Hand pass to Redmond. Little chip kick to Roberts. No marks in the defensive 50. So, Munchie Roberts, one of Essendon's best performers this year, kicks out towards Langford. In the end, it's his teammate, Archer Day Wicks, who takes the mark and just comes in from the side to mark it. And the Sandhurst Dragons, one of the oldest footy clubs in the country, in the world. One of the oldest Aussie Rules footy clubs in the world, Joel.
2: Yeah, well, generally speaking, if it's one of the oldest Aussie Rules footy clubs in the country, it'll also
1: be. I'll tell you what.
0: I like to make it sound bigger.
1: The Galaxy.
2: Yep.
1: As far as we know.
0: His kick, though, basically bobbled out of bounds. It's a throw-in now at half-forward for the Bombers.
2: We've got plenty of material on Archer Day Wicks whenever you need it, Loz.
0: Oh, we love a bit of Bendigo material. It's tossed in. Warner tries to take it for the Dockers. Hand passes it away towards Clark. Little clash there with Dersma coming in, and Dersma's come off worse for wear here. Ball bobbles its way inside forward 50 here for the Bombers. There are a few players who came at the ball in that contest. They went down low, a wet footy. Dersma was one of them. Warner as well, a little sore. It's a free kick again to McDonald for Freo. We can check in with Gemma Bastiani on the boundary.
3: Yeah, Josh Tracy is flirting with jumping on that stationary bike to keep some warmth in his leg, but got called over to the phone, so eventually he'll get on that bike, keep it warm.
2: Thanks, Gem. A couple of tough contests in this second term. Probably the only highlight for the Bombers thus far. McGrath takes the free kick from the wing, kicks to the edge of the 50. Caldwell goes crashing through. Got his hand pass away to May. And that might have come off the boot of Perkins there. It did. He's a little bit unlucky. He was right up against the boundary line, just trying to keep the ball in play, and poked it onto the left one of his yellow boots. Dockers will take possession across halfback. Up by 43 points as we tick into time on here in this second term. Sunday footy on ABC Sport. Footy in the hands of Judd McVee, who chips it short to Brayshaw. Coming up for disposal, number 13. Uses the run of McVee cruising past, ran straight into Caldwell. Should have been paid holding the ball. Eventually it was. Nguyen picks it up for Essendon. McGrath, Caldwell, set up kick inside the 50. Caddy from the back. They had numbers there at the fall as well to the Bombers. Langford, handball out wide to May. Tried to dribble it home. Clark was the goalkeeper, who collected easily inside the defensive goal square and comes out to left half-back and finds O'Driscoll for Wollulup.
0: Holding on to the footy and looking ahead of him across the members' wing of the MCG. Puts it right down the wing. It's Blackiston who can get the punch away across Amos, who had front position. Ball spills to ground.

0: There's been a hold on Brayshaw without, and he wanted the umpire to give him a free. Still ball in dispute. Setterfield tries to take it in the end, does enough to get it to Pryor. Hand pass to Roberts, who hand passes it across to Jacob Farrow, who puts the kick down to right half forward for the Bombers. It's an intercepting mark from Chapman. He can just chip it out towards Brayshaw. Marks it left half back, moves it back across to Chapman. And he kicks to O'Driscoll. Merritt with two hands to get a little punch away and bring it to ground. Again, Pryor's on the turf. The Bombers
1: take
0: it. Hand pass to Farrow. Hand pass to Roberts. Hand pass to Daywicks. His little hand pass to Perkins. Becomes a slap to Parrish. Hand pass across to Merritt. Just slides it along to the ground to Roberts, who's kept running. Hand pass to Perkins from 52 metres out. Should he just go for the goal himself? He tried to put it flat into the goal square. Newman was running onto it, and in the end, it's rushed through for a minor score for the Bombers as they push forward for a rare score today. They're 1-6-12, the Bombers. The Dockers, 8-6-54. That's a 42-point break the way of Wollula.
2: It's a more promising bit of play for them. Cal Warner from the back pocket to Chapman. Got caught. The pressure's mounting. And a clever kick from Perkins sets it up for Langford. 45 from home. There's a little bit on off the footy as well.
3: Oh, yeah, that's a proper wrestle.
4: Yeah,
3: not one of those fake ones that I used to get involved with. That's a real one.
2: After Chapman got rid of the footy,
5: the ones I used to avoid,
2: Jai Caldwell's gone after him. So there's some players in there. Mason Cox, who's not shy of a fight either.
3: He likes to get in there, doesn't he? Big Maso.
2: Big agitator. He was
5: I got too many. He uses too many tickets for me. I get too tired.
2: Here's Kyle Langford from inside the 50, 45 from home. They need their leaders to stand up. Langford misses that one away to the right. 1-7 now the Bombers. Wollula up 8-6-54, 22 and a half gone. Second term, 41-point gap the way of the visitors.
5: Yeah, I used to think if the defenders get in a wrestle, they win that battle because then I'm cooked and I can't impact the game. So I'm like, any chance I get to not be in a wrestle means I've got more energy on offense.
0: Leave it to the players who run from the other side of the field.
5: And also, I'll weigh 80 kilos, so I'll probably lose the battle.
0: I don't mind the way of looking at it, though, that the defenders are winning that. They can get you involved in a wrestle and a battle. The kick to Langford will be a mark at centre-half forward for the Bombers.
3: Just a glimpse of optimism here for the Bombers, and it's on the back of them actually sticking a few tackles. I think now that they've been able to stop Fremantle with those tackles and get the ball, it's energised their ball movement, and they just look like there's a spark of life all of a sudden.
0: Langford across to Farrow, puts the kick towards Merritt, inside forward 50. This will be a free kick going the way of the Bombers. Maybe a little push on Farrow or push on Newman?
4: Merritt.
0: So Merritt takes the free kick. Little chip kick towards Langford, who's worked hard in the last minute or so to put himself in the pocket. And it'll be a mark and a set shot at goal for the Bombers. They've only kicked one goal throughout the afternoon so far. And Langford will try and snap this from, or banana it, from 45 metres out, a couple of steps from the boundary. This is an interesting approach from Langford, and he doesn't get the result with it either. It stays in play in the end, doesn't register a score until it's rushed through in the end from Ryan. That was an interesting way of going about things.
5: Probably thought he was Paddy Ryder.
3: I've seen a couple of players nominate for the snap from 40-plus. I'm not sure if that's the right option. Jai Amos did it in the first quarter, and Langford on that occasion.
2: Assume they must know their game, but it's a tough ask. Is Carl Warner bouncing off half back. Directs his kick down the line to Johnson, who marks the left half forward for the Dockers. They've kicked three goals in the quarter. Essendon yet to get on the board in a major sense in this term. Johnson kicks inside the 50. Jackson went up. Amos stayed down. Working back there was Langford. He missed his boot with the kick. And Voss had it fall into his lap. He walks through another and gets up close and personal with the locals again. Pat Voss wheels away in delight, his third for the game. And the Dockers have four for the quarter. Voss has three of those. 9-6-60 to 1-8-14. 25 gone in the second term. And unfortunately, where the Bombers had chance and chance in that at the other end of the ground, the Dockers go end to end and put one on the board straight away.
3: Look, he did 95% of the good work there, Langford. He was the off-ball winger. He really pushed hard into team defence to give them an extra layer of safety down there. The ball slipped through into his hands. And under extreme pressure, he just had to get his boot on it. He tried, but it wasn't enough. He just had a fresh airy. And Patrick Voss, who's having a really fun time out there and letting them all know about it.
0: And they go again here. The Dockers Sarong kicks it down to Dudley, who just taps it away towards centre-half forward. Tracy can hand pass it to Johnson. 60 metres out from goal, hand passes back to Dudley, back to Johnson. He'll go inside 50 here now for Wallula. It's a kick that'll sit perfectly. Will the mark be paid? Not quite. Voss tried to claim it, maybe had enough of it as well. In the end, a tackle form. The ball spills out to Redmond. He's tackled. It'll be a ball up inside forward 50 for the Dockers with one of their team.
5: Yes, Dudley, he got crunched by three after he gave the handball. A bit stiff not to get a free kick, but it was a big hit. Sandwiched between a few.
0: So he's got a couple of trainers with him just on the corner of the centre square. The umpire might hold play here for a while. The ball up 15 metres out from goal for Wallula, but Dudley just being helped up by a doctor and a trainer and looking quite sore. As he limps, he's not even putting either leg on the ground. He's being carried off by two trainers on his way to the boundary.
2: That may be height related as well, I reckon. There's something in there.
0: Oh, now he can walk. Now
3: he heard the comment. He heard that. He took great offence to that.
0: And he started walking.
3: Yep.
0: Kicked a ripper in the first quarter. And now he'll walk down into the rooms. We'll get Gemma Bastiani to keep an eye on Dudley as he's come off. Ball up inside forward 50 for the Dockers. It's quickly Jackson wrapped up by Wright. We'll have another one. Still 15 metres out from goal for Wallula. Jackson with front position tries to palm it out towards Sherry. He's dived on top of by Farrow. Essendon players want to hold the ball free, but it won't be. It'll be another ball up. Left forward pocket for Wallula. Ahead by 46 points late stages, second term.
2: 168 centimetres of the diminutive Isaiah Dudley. Sock it off the ground inside the defensive 50. For the Bombers, and guess who it's landed in the lap of? Pat Voss again. Josh Tracy comes around and has a quick word to him.
3: Right, if he kicks this, Patrick Voss is every chance to jump the fence and eat an Essendon supporter's pie.
2: Could be like Shane Warne's 700th wicket.
3: He's kicked three. Every time he kicks one, he's getting more and more direct with his eye contact and his attitude towards the Bomber supporters. I think he could go into the stands here.
2: Starts beyond the boundary, 45 metres from home. Uh-oh. Sizes it up. Look out! It's time to pony up! Pat Voss on the bell. Gives the Dockers supporters something to love. And gives it again to the Bombers fans. Four in the quarter for the big fella, who was unwanted by Essendon. He's made his home out west, and isn't he making a name for himself with that opportunity? Four goals in the quarter. He kicks four of Frio's five, and the Dockers have got it at a game-high 52-point lead at half-time. 10-6-66 to Essendon 1-8-14. Pat Voss with four goals, all of them coming in that second term. A pair to Tracy, goals also to Bolton, to Sherry, to Dudley and to Frederick. The lone goal for Essendon kicked by Sally Roby in the first term. The Bombers adding five behinds in that second quarter. They didn't lack for opportunities. They did for the required finishing touch. Half time at the MCG. Well, you're up 10-6, the Bombers 1-8.
0: The Dockers' largest halftime lead over Essendon was 57 points at Subiaco back in 1997. It's now 52 points, but very close to that mark here at halftime. They've kicked seven goals on the trot. There was a Roby goal before that, and there were three goals to start the match from Frio. But it does feel like one of those games where you've got a player like Patrick Voss who's scored more than the entire score of his opposition when it comes to Essendon. Just one goal, eight in this match so far. Fremantle ahead by 52 points at the main break. The thoughts of the first half from your ABC sport experts, Bob Murphy and Chad Wingard.
3: Well, this is a nightmare for Essendon. They have given us more ammunition for the criticisms that have been building for the season. They look disorganised when they defend. Their offence, on those rare occasions when they can actually generate it, look a bit haphazard, and it doesn't look like there's a lot of method to it. And Patrick Voss, who was in their backyard, he was in their system. He used to wear their jumper, and he's kicked four goals in a quarter. and he's completely ripped it in half. And the Fremantle Dockers

0: reinforcing all of the praise and hope that we've seen from them this year. They've looked tough. They've looked clean. They've looked organised. They've looked balanced. They've really played complete football, and it's the grade six kids playing against the preps, and the Bombers look a little bit timid. And okay, so let's set the second half up here. Let's just so at least we don't completely lose interest in it and just a pile on. But in terms of Essendon's team defence, let's focus on that for the next half, because I would imagine Brad Scott and the coaches right now would be screaming and imploring his players to show some sort of fight and discipline and get themselves back in the game. Because at the moment, this is what I'm seeing, Chad. The ball is being moved too easily by Fremantle. So they're just waltzing through. There's missed tackles. But then when it gets in into their defenders, and to, look, the defenders are under a lot of pressure, but they're playing this zone-off style of defence that relies on the ball being pressured. So if I was Brad Scott and if I was in a really sarcastic mood, I'd say, all right, guys, we can have one of these but not both. If you want to let them waltz the ball through, well, then we need to go tight one-on-one defence. Or if you want to be a zone-off defence, then put some pressure on the ball. But at the moment, you've got this horrible combination that allows a player like Patrick Voss to look like he's John Coleman. And Patrick Voss is not John Coleman. But that's what it looks like at the moment. Josh Tracy's kicked two. He could end up with a bag. It's the easiest day for the Fremantle Footy Club at the moment. Wauwilapa are just waltzing through. They break tackles and they're doing as they please. And the Bombers don't look like they're really that fussed about it.
1: Yeah, I couldn't agree with you anymore, to be honest. And I think the way that Essendon are defending, they're looking like caravans at the moment. I know you're talking about specifically the D50, but in terms of the middle section of the ground, and we call it caravan because they're just following their player. And they've almost got a ball and chain length too far away from their opponent as well. So they need to tighten that leverage up. So if they are going to be a 1v1 defensive mode, which not a lot of clubs are, so Fremantle at the moment, you can see they're referencing the ball. So their reaction time, they're getting ball side quicker than what Essendon are. Essendon are actually just getting tiptoed around, and we call it a caravan because they're just following their players around, and they can dictate what they want to do on offense. So if you're getting 1v1 matchups, you can run them anywhere you want. So when they're putting on a block or they're getting 1v1s, they're happy to kick to a mismatch. And Essendon just don't have that ability to 1v1 defend across the ground because they're just not great defenders.
0: So to tell a big story, sometimes it's easier to tell a small story. So Lachie Blackston, who's Josh Tracy's direct opponent, when I watch him, he's all at sea. He doesn't know whether to man up on him, to zone off. He's completely bamboozled. So I want to have an eye on Lachie Blackston in the third quarter just to see if he makes an adjustment. Because on the back of that, that will let me know what the coaching staff at the Essendon Footy Club have spoken about at halftime. Are they committing to a zone off back six that relies on pressure on the ball, or are they just going to pack that in and say, okay, well, we're actually not capable, or we don't want to do that, so we need to be just a tight one-on-one team all over the ground. So Lachie Blackston, who's had the difficult matchup on Josh Tracy, and he's had a tough day, Lachie, but he's been dreadful, and Josh Tracy looks like he could rip this game open at any moment. So I'm going to focus on that in the third quarter just to see if the Bombers have made an adjustment.
2: Sort of been the question of Essendon all season when we've seen this, and they've been behind at halftime by 7 or more goals. This is the 5th time in 10 games they've trailed at halftime by 7 or more goals. The question has been always, is it system or is it intent? Sounds like both.
0: Both today.
1: 100%.
0: Both today. Missed tackles is intent, and this misaligned defensive strategy, which it's the worst combination you could possibly ask for.
1: Yeah, and you watch Fremantle, the way that they move on defence, all five of them look like they're in sync. They move across the ground, they get strong side, and they close off anything. So then when Essendon get the ball, there's nothing to kick to. So yes, they're relying on the defence upfield, but the way that they're rotating, yes, it's the winger that's allowing them to press up and to be aggressive, but Essendon are getting dictated to because they are being caravans and they're following them around. And like I said, the back six are just so disconnected to what the rest of the team is doing. But again, it is system. I think the effort when the ball's within in dispute is in their area.

0: area. We call that D1. I think their D1's okay, but they're not nailing a lot of tackles in terms
1: of... Okay.
0: It's okay. But their D2 and their D3, which is within a kick and then within two kicks, that's the part that I think is horrendous at the moment. That's the part where I'm like, if you rank their defense in D1 and immediate ball pressure, you can fix that pretty quickly. That's, you know, that's intent. That's firing the boys up. The D2 and D3, which is one kick and two kicks away, that is work. That is connection. That is months and months of working together. And they just don't have that. And they look like they're a team that's just day one of preseason, if I'm being honest.
2: There's more than a bit to work on for Brad Scott down in the rooms right now for the Bombers. They've only kicked one goal in this opening half.
1: We called the game against the Bulldogs a few weeks ago when Essendon, it was sort of the game before they went and beat Melbourne. They were down by 54 points at halftime in that one loss. They came out and lost by only 34. So... silver lining, throwing it forward. If we're looking for something to head into the second half with optimism, with at least we've seen Essendon sort of turn something around in a second half so far this season.
2: Got to take something. Just hope for anything in this second half. The rain is starting to come down even heavier than it was in that opening half as the Oz kickers are out there having a kick around at half time. It's Fremantle ahead by 52 points at the main break, while you're up 10-6, 66. Essendon 1-8-14. The second half still to come, but first we'll head to the ABC newsroom.
3: ABC News, hello, I'm Satyam Weinstein. The Federal Treasurer is defending the impact the budget will have on the ability for people to use tools like rent vesting to access the property market. Rent vesting occurs when home buyers rent out a property they have bought rather than living in it until they can afford the mortgage repayments. Jim Chalmers says that strategy can still be used by purchasing a new home.
4: And they can continue to do that in the future if they invest in a new build, which is a very positive contribution that they would be making to our communities and to our economy as well. But in terms of numbers, it's much less than 5% of people under 35.
3: Queensland's opposition leader has described Labor's projected victory in the Stafford State by-election as encouraging. Labor's candidate, former State Assistant Secretary Luke Richmond, is on track to defeat the LNP's Fiona Hammond in the North Brisbane electorate. But there's been a 4% swing against the ALP in a seat it's won 9 out of 10 times since 2001. Stephen Miles says it's still a strong outcome.
5: We have seen a splintering of the vote amongst other left-of-centre parties. But what matters here is the end result. And the end result is that Luke Richmond is the new member for Stafford.
3: A man's been charged with murder over an assault in Queensland's Bundaberg region. Ned Hammond with the details.
6: A 42-year-old man was found with significant head injuries after an alleged assault at a home on Moore Park Road at Gabarum, north of Bundaberg, on Friday evening. He died at the scene. Police declared a crime scene and launched a homicide investigation. A 33-year-old man was taken into custody and has since been charged with one count of murder. He's been denied police bail and is due to appear in the Bundaberg Magistrates Court tomorrow. Detectives say the two men were known to each other and language interpreters are assisting police with the case. Investigations are continuing and anyone with information is being urged to come forward.
3: Police are investigating the suspicious death of a man in Sydney's northwest overnight, Digby Worthmuller reports.
7: Emergency services were called to Crane Road and Castle Hill at around 2:40 this morning, following reports a man had been heard shouting from the balcony of a unit complex. Paramedics later located and treated a 44-year-old man suffering serious injuries in a garden outside the property, but he died at the scene. Police have established a crime scene and detectives say the death is being treated as suspicious. Anyone with information into this incident is urged to contact police.
3: A 31-year-old man is being questioned by police after driving into a crowd of pedestrians in the northern Italian city of Modena. Four people have been seriously injured. Authorities say the suspect attempted to flee the scene wielding a knife but was chased and stopped by members of the public. Local journalist Emanuela Zanassi describes what's happened.
8: He just drove on the pavement and just ran over people that were walking for the shopping. Saturday afternoon is the shopping day for people in Modena, people relaxing, laughing. All of a sudden, there was blood, there was screaming, there were people panicking.
3: Former Venezuelan Industry Minister Alex Saab has been extradited to the United States. The Colombian-born businessman was a key ally of the deposed Venezuelan President Nicolas Maduro. He was arrested in Caracas in a joint U.S.-Venezuelan operation. It's unclear what charges he's facing. The 54-year-old was previously detained by the U.S. in 2020 on bribery charges, but was freed as part of a prisoner swap deal in 2023. Bulgarian artist Dara has won the Eurovision Song Contest for 2026. Her party anthem, Bunga Runga, brought in 516 points across the fan and jury votes, followed by Israel in second spot and Romania in third. Australia finished fourth with 287 points with Delta Goodrum's power ballad Eclipse. Dara has told SBS it's an honour to win the contest.
9: This is unbelievable. It's truly something that I dreamed of for the past 7 months. I've been writing it in my journal every day, actually. I'm so thankful for God giving me this opportunity to be on that stage and to put Bulgaria on the map.
3: And the first runner to complete the grueling Westmax Monster Ultra Marathon in the Northern Territory crossed the finish line early this morning. NT runner Matthew Pengrazi took out the 231-kilometre race in a time of 45 hours and 52 minutes. In the 128-kilometre race, Thomas Giles has taken honours in a time of 21 hours and 17 minutes. You're up to date with the latest from ABC News.
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2: Gets to the goal square, Tracy's there. He moves around Blackiston. He can put a hand pass out back to Boss, who wants to weave around, run around, put it on his right boot, snap towards goal. And he gets the right result. Clark, who's running through the centre of the G and can put the Dockers inside, forward 50, looking for Voss. He had a little bit of space on Redmond and clunks them up. Coming there off only a couple of steps, plenty on the kick. And that's his second.
1: Jackson went up, Amos stayed down. Working back there was Langford. He missed his boot with the kick. And Voss had it fall into his lap. He walks through another and gets up close and personal with the locals again. Sock it off the ground inside the defensive 50 for the Bombers. And guess who it's landed in the lap of? Pat Voss again, 45 metres from home. Uh-oh. Sizes it up. Look out! It's time to pony up! Pat Voss on the bell. Gives the Dockers supporters something to love. And gives it again to the Bombers fans. Four in the quarter for the big fella.
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2: As you heard in the highlights there, you might have thought that was just Fremantle players' names playing out, and that's exactly what it was. It was all Freo in that second term. They kicked five goals. Essendon went goalless in the second quarter, and four of those goals were from a former Bomber in Patrick Voss. It means that while you have a 52-point lead at halftime here at the MCG. There was a little bit of rain before halftime. It's cleared up a little bit during the news, but it is the Dockers up 10-6-66 to Essendon 1-8-14. Lauren Borden and Joel Peterson calling the action. Gemma Bastiani's on the boundary for us. Chad Wingard and Bob Murphy, your ABC sport experts. A lot of the round ball game has happened across the weekend as the rain starts to come down harder. Maybe I wasn't looking at it properly when I looked out, but it's starting to come down probably about a 5 out of 10 at the moment at the MCG. But a lot of round ball across the weekend. So Melbourne City won the A-League Women's Grand Final, defeating Wellington 3-1 at Amy Park last night.
1: Masterclass from Holly McNamara last night, Loz. Masterclass.
2: So the Matilda winning the Best on Ground Award in the A-League Women's Grand Final. Manchester City won the FA Cup. So they've done the double. They won the FA Cup, the League Cup. They're still in the title hunt for the Premier League.
1: See, Pep Guardiola said after that game, no beers.
2: No beers.
1: No celebrations. We're straight back to Manchester. I think they've got a game against Villa on Wednesday. I think he said no beers, not even one.
2: I love it. I like it. There's only about three games left in the Premier League season, so they've got business, and then they can celebrate after that. The Women's FA Cup final is on tonight, so that's Leeds and Brighton. You can hear that on ABC Listen. So if you're up at about 11 p.m. Eastern time, you can chuck that on your radio and listen to that. Celtic defeated the Rangers as well in the Scottish Premier League. So those two sides have just been dominant for the last 40 years. And there was another competition across the weekend. It had nothing to do with the round ball. But it's as competitive as any sporting contest in the world, Joel.
1: Yep, and it is one of the great podiums, Loz. Eurovision, of course, we speak of. Now, I'm not necessarily a Eurovision fan. Delta Goodrum was in action for Australia. Just the podium here. Like, what other event in the world can deliver you this podium? So Bulgaria, the winners, the time-honoured, you know, they were the raging favourites going in, I'm sure. Bulgaria, Israel second, Romania third, and Australia fourth. I don't think you're getting that first four in many sporting events or events around the world.
14: Is the system and the structure of Eurovision set up so Australia can never win? So there's judging and there's votes.
1: Yeah, so
14: the votes have to come from Europe.
1: The fan vote and then the other vote. And it sort of feels like the deck is stacked against us.
14: I don't want to paddle into deeper waters, but that's just rigged.
1: I feel like we've got a good reputation on the world stage, don't we? But we don't have the...
14: No, but we don't have representation in
1: numbers
14: expats to votes. Yeah, we've got a few expats over there. If we can't vote from Australia, Delta's singing with one arm tied behind her back.
1: Hopefully all those Aussies in Bulgaria, all the expats got behind us and not the Bulgarian outfit. I've always wondered, how does it work? Do you sing the same song every time, or do you save your best song for the grand final?
14: I think they sing the same song every time.
2: Are you not staying up at 2 a.m. in the morning to watch the semi-finals and then the final?
1: I'm up at 2 o'clock in the morning, but not for that, Loz. Not for that, and I'm not sure little Max would be all that thrilled if I chucked it on. But I just thought it's one of the great podiums. Bulgaria, Israel, Romania and Australia coming in fourth.
2: There you go. Well, that's an update on Eurovision. If you didn't stay up and you just need to know who won Eurovision, here at the MCG, it's the Dockers ahead by 52 points at halftime. Euroki and Richmond are playing down the road at Docklands. That coverage has just begun. You can clock into the ABC Listen app and listen to it there on the AFL Extra button and catch up with that game. We'll give you score updates throughout the second half here at the MCG. Wallich, Marawa and GWS in the West coming up following our match here. So we'll take you straight there for a pre-match of the Eagles taking on GWS at the MCG. These Fremantle ahead by 52 points. So 10-6-66, Essendon 1-8-14. Patrick Voss kicked four goals in that second term. Four of the five goals that the Dockers kicked coming off the boot of the former Bomber. But it's been pretty much one-way traffic here at the MCG, and it's all leading to the West. It is the Dockers ahead by 52 points as we get the third term underway with Joel Pederson.
1: So Jackson Wright to get us going again. Good to see Isaiah Dudley coming back out of the rooms and on the exercise bike. Hopefully he can get going in this second half a while up. They'll get the clearance through the free kick to Brayshaw. Drives it inside the 50. Tracy makes the space in the pack. Deep entry to full forward. McGrath comes away with it for the Bombers to Pryor, who wobbles his kick out wide. It'll bounce out of play and out for a lasso free kick. Of course, they've only played, this is the second meeting for these two teams this millennium, Loz. The game before that was in 1999, round 14. And Jackson Pryor's dad, Michael, was playing for Essendon against Fremantle that day.
2: There you go. That's a good start from you, Joel. As it goes inside 50, Reed tries to take it, pushes it forward towards Voss. Right forward pocket for Wolulup. Out of bounds for a throw-in. So you can hear the Dockers fans down the city end of the MCG. They're in all sorts of colours. They've got their ponchos on, so not quite fully in purple. We had a text come in to say, Bob Murphy, you're welcome to go down and sit with the Dockers if you get sick of watching Essendon, basically. They've got a poncho for you down there. So
14: I appreciate the invite. Wouldn't want to abandon you guys. I'm not sure if you guys would be able to keep this train on the tracks without me.
15: What did I do wrong? Where's my invite?
2: No.
14: That's a good question. That is a good question.
15: What did I do to you, Fremantle?
2: It was like you got lost somewhere. The homing pigeon didn't deliver it. Redmond takes it, chips it out to McGrath. I'm going to flare it out to set a field at left half back for the Bombers. Their only goal of this match coming in the 9-minute mark of the first term. Hand pass across to Durham. He goes back to Setterfield, puts it down the line, right in front of our broadcast position. May was there, couldn't take the mark, but brings it down to ground. Roby picks it up, hand passes it across to Caddy. Skews this off the side of his boot. That's out of bounds on the full. Fremantle free to Carl Warner. Take it at half back for the Dockers. 52 points, their lead.
1: Just missed his boot entirely there, Nate Caddy. Should be more players named Carl. He gives it to Brayshaw. some of the great names.
14: Fierce agreement.
1: There's a Fred on the West Coast list. I'm looking forward to seeing Fred Rodriguez play when he gets his chance.
14: Fred Rodriguez?
1: He's,

0: Is that not the best name in the competition?
1: That's like the perfect name for a middleweight boxer.
0: It's extraordinarily good. Fred Rodriguez on the West Coast rookie list.
2: There's not many Neils going around, are there, though? Neil Erasmus?
1: Yeah, Neil Erasmus.
2: Any other Neils?
0: Neil Bullen, but that's a last name.
1: Lockie Neil.
0: Yes.
1: Doesn't work.
0: A couple of variations of it. Just the wrong has a play at it. He can't take it away. Picked up and kicked forward by Merritt on the bounce to half forward for the Bombers. Well, he'll uptake possession again. Brennan Cox got upended by Archie May. And then Clark kicks his incisive kick into the middle of the ground. It bounces up in front of Sarong, who scoops it up in his right hand. Flares his kick out wide. And here is Neil, that of the Erasmus variety, has got it on the logo on the southern side.
2: He chips it backwards towards Ryan, who takes it just forward of half-back for Wolyulup and flares it across to McDonald. He's now got it on the broadcast wing. Just chips it forward with Clark leading towards him. Near distance on Roby and can mark at centre wing for Wolyulup. He wants his teammates to come further forward to him and he'll kick right to the boundary line. Brayshaw keeps this one in. A slow approach here from the Dockers to move it forward.
1: Get your hands up on the mark. What is that?
2: So that was Perkins on the mark there for the Bombers as the kick comes inside forward 50. Blackiston front position, two hands to bring it to ground where Setterfield can pick it up. Hand pass it to Redmond. He runs into Sarong and that's enough for the Dockers to win back the footy by Ryan. Hand pass to Bolton. His hand pass inside 50 is a turnover. Perkins takes it. Hand passes it across to Merritt, across to Day Weeks who can hold on to it. Hand passes it back to Merritt who's driven into the MCG turf. It'll be a ball up at centre wing.
1: I know it's just a small thing, but Archie Perkins is on the mark. Andy Brayshaw's got the ball, goes back, and Archie Perkins' hands on his knees. Looks like he could be interested to be anywhere else.
0: Brian came over the top of Jackson there. He almost went like a seesaw. Jackson getting used as the fulcrum. Tumbling kick inside forward 50 for the Bombers. Wright picks it up, dumped by Cox holding the ball. And Cox wins it back for Wolyulup at right half back. Ain't Caddy who was dragged down. He's had a tough day so far, no Caddy. Six disposals, one behind. A couple of ignominious moments by foot. Brennan Cox kicks down the line. Switkowski has it bashed away from him by Durham. Carl Warner was hip and shouldered out of play by Sam Durham. It'll be tossed back in. Broadcast side of the MCG, 10-6-66 while you're up. Essendon 1-8-14, 5 minutes gone, third term. No change to the three-quarter time score. Joel Peterson, Lauren Borden, Bob Murphy, Chad Wingard and Gemma Bastiani with you on ABC Sport.
2: Jackson palms it down towards Reid, who's spun around in the tackle by Setterfield. It'll be a lasso free kick as the ball goes over the boundary line. In the way of Sullivan Roby, the only goal kicker so far on the Essendon side of things for the whole match. We're now 5 minutes into the third term. Roby pumps this on his boot inside 50. It's a little bit of a kick and hope. Kind of falls at Caddy's knees. And in the end, it'll be locked up inside forward 50 for a ball up down to Gemma Bastiani on the boundary.
3: Yeah, Zayla Dudley still doing run-throughs on that left ankle to start this quarter. He's trying to convince the doctors that he's right to go, but his face is saying otherwise. He's trying to do those quick stops to confirm that he can land pretty hard on that left ankle, but his face says that he's in a lot of pain.
0: They look pensive, the medical staff down there, Jim. In conversation with him now. Ball tossed back in. Forward 50 for Essendon. Durham almost took it cleanly off the pack. Handball away to Cox. That's Nick Cox of the Bombers. Sarong goes to ground, flicked it up, looking for Brayshaw. They keep fighting for the football inside the defensive 50. Here the Dockers. It will come out. Out the back to Roby. Pinched by Sarong. The three-time reigning best and fairest bashes it the other way. Blackiston had a play at it, left it behind. Tracy went tunnel ball back through his legs, tried to run onto it, but Redmond was there. Hand pass away to Merritt. The Bombers can build this one up through Day Wicks, who drops his left foot kick, shallow inside the 50. Competing in the air was Caddy. He didn't have a lot of help there at ground level, though. All the numbers with the Dockers. Warner, Johnson, forward hand pass. They will come straight down the middle again. Brayshaw to Switkowski. He offloads inside the 50 to Amos. Clinical stuff from Frio. And now Jai Amos with the opportunity to finish from 40 out directly in front.
1: One of the craftiest forwards the game's seen, Chad Wingard. He was very pleased with that, weren't you, Chad?
4: Well, that was beautiful. I mean, they've come through the corridor, but in terms of the Fremantle ball movement from their movement from their forwards is one.

0: up one behind. So it gives the option for the kicker to obviously hit the one that's in front of him, or going deeper option if you don't feel like that's a comfortable in your kit bag. So beautiful movement by the free for the Wally up forwards there.
1: 20 goals, 14 on the season for Jai Amos. Two behinds today. He struts in. Left foot kick is there. And David Roden wanders forward and says, full points, Jai. Another goal to Wallyalup. They push that margin out to 58 points with the first score of this second half. It comes 7.5 minutes into the third term. The Dockers 11-6-72. Essendon 1-8-14. Sunday footy on ABC Sport. You're with Chad Wingard and Bob Murphy.
2: It's a really good description, Chad, and it's another example of just how much more connected the Wallyalup Dockers are compared to the Bombers at the moment. So in that case, Sam Switkowski wins the ball, gets given the ball in a really dangerous part of the ground, 80 metres out directly in front, turns, and you can see that Amos and Voss are aware of each other. So yes, they're both leading to different parts of the ground, but they're doing it because they're connected to one another. They know that we need one at it and one going back, and that's what the Bombers at times struggle with.
3: Cox tries to paddle it down to Johnson, taken by Wright, hand passes it to Parrish, and he can put Essendon inside forward 50. He's looking for the common target of Caddy in a tussle with Cox. Neither win it. It's just a little soccer forward that Johnson tries to pick up, but Perkins can steal it back. Hand pass to Nguyen. Little dab kick inside forward 50 for the Bombers. That'll do. Desmond Marks sliding in, holds onto the footy, and he will kick from directly in front of goal, but from about 45 metres out.
2: I don't think Justin Longmuir would be too happy with the cough up there of Matthew Johnson. We mentioned him early in the call about, you know, his development and maturity as a player, but that is a moment where a lot of young players, they win the ball, they get tackled, and they panic and they want to handball it out. That was the time an older head, more mature player, just to keep it in and get a ball up. Justin Longmuir wouldn't be happy with that.
3: Xavier Dersma skips in. This kick won't even make the distance. Essendon will stay with one goal. Fremantle's lead cut back to 57 points. A lot happening on the boundary, Gemma Bastiani.
4: Yeah, Isaiah Dudley, it's a left knee for him. He's just had it retaken to the field, but Sam Durham has come from the field. He tweaked his left knee, the inside of his left knee, earlier on in the game. Doctors came to him, he waved them off, but then couldn't run it out, so he's gone straight down into the rooms.
1: That is a worrying sign for Bombers fans. Thanks, Jim. Dockers build the footy up once more. Brennan Cox to Erasmus, floats the kick beautifully. He dropped it to where only Murphy Reid could access it at left half forward. 60 metres from home. Wave to play on. Gets onto his right foot. Kicks to full forward. Mason Cox got upstairs. Couldn't bring it down to himself. Now Farrow, last line of defence. Oh. Stepped through one tackle. Couldn't get through the other one. Pat Voss ran him down. And Voss has got the free kick right forward pocket. The prancing pony, he was sprinting there like he was coming down the straight at Flemington. He's got a 15-metre shot.
0: The smile gets me. Like, he's almost celebrated before he's even kicked it. I love that. The confidence this kid has is unreal.
1: From right in front, for number five, Pat Voss has got a handful. For this Essendon defence, he's proving a handful. Wallyalup's lead out to 63 points. A new game high. 11 gone, third term. 78 plays 15. And Pat Voss narrowing in on an equal career best. Six goals. He's got five thus far.
0: And geez, they look explosive. We spoke about it in the first half, but Wallyalup and the Dockers, like, they're just so explosive throughout the whole game. Like, they're coming at you on defence, they're obviously putting pressure on your face, but then there's also the offensive element where they're getting outside of stoppages. Like, they just look more explosive. And I'm talking about the first 5 metres of once getting the ball within that area. They look far superior at getting outside of the contest at the moment.
2: Just the appetite to defend in their forward 50 is exceptional.
3: So Roby from the middle. Hand passes it out to Parrish, who clears the kick to Merritt, who marks it centre wing for the Bombers. Hand pass to Nguyen, he might as well have a kick from 52 metres out. It bounces once and misses everything, but it will be a throw-in deep inside Essendon's forward 50. So perhaps that'll work for them. Gemma Bastiani on the boundary.
4: Yeah, Durham's just re-emerged from the room, sat in front of the bench and taken some painkillers. So seems like he's ready to play on.
3: Desperate to get him back out there, the Bombers, from the throw-in. Roby tries to take it, can hand pass it across to Caldwell. He'll kick as he's snapping. It just sneaks through for a minor score. It's Essendon's 10th behind of the afternoon. 110-16, Essendon. Well, you're up 12-6-78. That's 62 points, the Dockers' advantage. 12 minutes into the third term.
1: So Essendon, 16 points. Pat Voss, 5 straight goals, 30 points. It's 13 minutes gone in this third term, as Loz said. He's got 4 of their past 6 goals in the game. As Voss, for all comers, 5 on the afternoon. And Essendon with 9 consecutive behinds. Ryan just lopes forward for the Dockers. Sends them high inside the 50. Amos made a run at it. Dudley stayed down, hooked it over his head. It floats its way to full forward. It'll stay alive. Almost there for Erasmus, who threw a boot at it as he was tackled. And Essendon will be able to come clear out toward halfback. When he slipped through the tackle, handball to Roby, gave it to McGrath, now to the run of Dersma, who bashes it forward, straight back into Docker's hands. McVee takes the mark, swings it toward
2: terrible
1: the broadcast side.
2: Great mark, but a terrible kick.
1: It was an awful kick, and it was judged well by Langford, who intercepts in the centre for Essendon.
3: Langford can fire out a hand pass centre wing to Farrow, little dinky kick to Parrish, who's leading, just forward of centre wing.
0: That's a huge win from Freo there. They turned that over and they didn't even get the score against straight away.
3: He comes inside, forward 50. That'll work beautifully for Archer May, who takes the mark.
0: Just as I said that. But they slowed him up. Like, that delay is very impressive. Like, they turned that over. They've got one defender. Essendon could have went quicker. Yes, it might have been, you can say, mature. They took their time and found a mark. But if you're Essendon, if you're Fremantle and you cause that delay after a horrific turnover, that's a great defence.
3: They've worked it into Archer May, will still kick from a tougher than 45 degree angle, about 45 metres out. Comes in now to release the kick for Essendon's second goal of the game. There it is. It's been a long time between goal celebrations for the Bombers. Their first goal coming at the 9-minute mark of the first quarter. Their second goal coming at the 14-minute mark of the third term. 210-22 are Essendon, 12-6-78 a Wallyulup. That's 56 points the Dockers are leading by. 14 and a half minutes played in this third term. Your ABC sport experts, Chad Wingard and Bob Murphy.
2: Well, if nothing else, it just gets rid of the awkwardness for everyone on the ground. That the Bombers were stuck on one goal. It started to look like we were wondering if they would ever get their second on the board. Mercifully for the Bombers supporters here at the MCG, they've been able to get another one on the board. So 2 goals, 10-22. There's still a long, long way away, but it's a start.
1: We'll see Doug Nicholls round.

0: Such a bright future ahead of this young man, one of the bolters at the draft last season. Kicks inside the 50. Caddy from a long way back, attacked it with some real vigour and pulled it in on the arc.
1: Well, that's why there's so much excitement for Nate Caddy. It looked like he mistimed it from afar. It looked like, oh, he's gone too early and he'll run under the ball. But he's just got this unusual athleticism. He's so long, languid, and powerful. Yeah, his good stuff is very, very easy on the eye.
0: So Caddy from outside 50, from really long range. Caddy pulls driver and flushes it. From beyond the arc, back-to-back bomber goals. Nate Caddy on the board for his afternoon. It's a 50-point gap in the game. 17 gone, third term. Wallyal up 12-6, 78. Essendon 3-10, 28. Before Bob Murphy and Chad Wingard, here's Gemma Bastiani on the boundary.
2: Just one more for the Bombers. Mason Redman, who obviously last week made his return from that left knee injury, is currently on the bike trying to just keep his right thigh warm. Not sure whether it's a quarter or a hamstring, but it's heavy strapping. Clearly copped a knock in that first half and he's just trying to keep it moving.
3: And if you're Essendon here, you really got to focus on the next 5 minutes. I mean, you've got a little bit of momentum. You're getting a couple scores on the board. Can you keep that? I mean, Freo are a very mature team. They're going to fire back some punches now. But can you win another centre clearance and get it in your forward 50?
4: 62 minutes between Essendon goals, and now they've got two in a minute. And they'll move ahead here again. Inside 50 comes the kick. Langford running onto it in the right forward pocket. Just can't pick it up cleanly. It allows Ryan in for the Dockers. Little hand pass comes at the back. It was looking for Perkins. Warner got in there for the Dockers. His hand pass a turnover to Dersma, who can take it. Hand pass to Caddy. His kick will be smothered close to the boundary line. McVee keeps it in for the Dockers. Weaves his way around Perkins and will clear the kick out of danger. Only momentarily. That's out of bounds on the full.
1: He's had a couple of wobbly moments in this third quarter, McVee. The first one was a mistimed and mishit switch kick that resulted in a Essendon goal. That time a really wobbly exit that ends up out on the full.
4: So the kick will come inside forward 50. It's a direct turnover. Jackson just sitting at the back of the pack. We'll take it. Judd McVee back on the MCG, the former Melbourne Demon. 65 games there and on the MCG for his first time since switching across to the West.
0: There's Jackson, former teammate of his at Melbourne, premiership player in 2021. Big fella gave it to Chapman and then lumbers up toward the wing to provide the option. He will get on the end of it. Got two hands to it as well, and then goes at ground level. Parrish, big swing at the football, almost missed his boot. Brayshaw tried to dribble it back to himself, scooped up by Roberts. High kick inside the forward 50. Caddy reaching across the top of the pack, couldn't take the mark. Nguyen was there. Handball to Setterfield, outside the 50. Set up kick on his left boot to the top of the goal square. Peter Wright almost pulled it in. He just dropped it at the last moment. Johnson to Clark, looking for Ryan by hand in defence for the Dockers. Caddy pirouettes on the boundary line, got his hand pass away to Durham. Durham's kick not the required distance, and Warner didn't have any pressure in his face. He's able to exit the D50 for the Dockers, off the hands of Jackson, scooped up by Amos.
1: Uh-oh.
0: And here they go, Fremantle. Reed away to Dudley. Dudley kicks inside the 50. Voss was caught out of position. Pryor read it best and intercepts for Essendon inside the back 50.
3: That's probably the first time we thought Voss probably should hit up there.
1: Yeah.
3: Dudley needed something. There was nothing to kick to.
1: Certainly that's what Dudley wanted, yeah.
4: Kick to Roberts across to Caldwell, who fumbles the mark onto the ground but has plenty of time to recover. And the kick out to right half-back, marked by Farrow. Moves it across to Parrish, just forward of half-back for the Bombers. Hand passes it across to Perkins. Can weave around his opponent. Hand pass back to Parrish as they move the footy into the centre of the MCG. Little chip kick across to Bryan. He can now move the ball back to Perkins, who runs to centre half-forward. Has a go at the goal all by himself, and he's off to the left-hand side. So a minor score for the Bombers. But the last 5 to 10 minutes have seen a lot of the play happening in the attacking half for Essendon. 3:11:29 Essendon, while you're up 12:6:78. It's 20 minutes played in the third term. Sunday afternoon footy on ABC Sport.
0: Dockers haven't scored in 9 minutes. Carl brings it back into play. Kicks outside defensive 50 to Jackson. Yes, I am just going to call him his first name from now on. Jackson hand through his hands. Johnson had it, lost it. McGrath picked it up. Bryan gave it to Setterfield. Kicks to full forward. Wright was there for the Bombers. Scooped up nicely by McVee, who was sure of his disposal that time. As

0: Was Frederick measured it nicely for Tracy at half back on the southern side. Overcast day here at the MCG. Light rain falling for the majority of the contest. Josh Tracy started on fire with a couple of goals in the opening term. It's been all Pat Voss up front for the Dockers since then. They still lead by 49 points here while you're up. Dangerous kick inside the defensive 50 to try and generate the switch here for the Bombers. It works to Setterfield. He comes out toward Langford in front of the members.
1: Just a little chip kick forward. We'll be able to find Perkins.
2: It's good gut running by Perkins. Just outworked Matthew Johnson to get that kick.
1: And a retreat here going back to Roberts at left half back. Just forward of the pane of 50. He's on to kick left then right. In the end, just dabs it right in front of him towards Caldwell. And recovers, takes it, hand passes it back to Roberts. And Caldwell has it, chips it out. McGrath.
2: They've found a little bit, haven't they, Essendon? They look like they've got a little bit more appetite to work for each other, a little bit more connected, something to build on.
1: Andy McGrath with a kick from half-back, basically to half-full, with Caddy at front position, just gets a little tap to bring it down. Nguyen tries to dig it out for the Bombers, but it's Jackson will take it for the Dockers, works it in a one-on-one with McDonald to take it back. Hand pass it across to Carl, who shares it across to the outer side of the ground. There's plenty of room for Tracy to run onto it, pick it up and hand pass to Frederick.
0: And he does. Frederick now just tries to cut his path. Kicks to Dudley, who dropped the mark and then couldn't reel the footy back in. Slams it into the turf in frustration on that outer side. It'll be thrown in. Joel Pearson, Lauren Borden, Chad Wingard, Bob Murphy, Gemma Bastiani, your call team here at the MCG. Sir Doug Nicholls round. Round 10 in this AFL season. Well, you're up by 49 points over Essendon. It's a chance for the Dockers to really go big and put some percentage on the board, something they haven't done an awful lot of under Justin Longmuir. They won't get a chance to go forward and score here. Zach Merritt with a good tackle on Brayshaw to win it back for the Bombers. Durham's at centre-half forward. He loads up, kicks for right. Not this time. Sprawling to get a hand to it was Chapman. The ball slides into the post for another Essendon minor score. 3-12, plays 12-6. It's an eight-goal ball game. 23 minutes gone in the third.
2: Gee, they look like a different team, the Bombers, when they lay tackles with ferocity like Zach Merritt's on that occasion. We don't see it often enough, but when they do, it does seem to invigorate their ball movement and energy across the field. Great tackle from Merritt.
1: We're down in the tackle count at halftime. They're now up in that stat, the Bombers. 44-37.
2: It's just the missed ones that has been the standout, particularly the first half. It's been a bit better this third quarter.
1: Neil Erasmus with the footy at left half back for Wolyulup. Just kicks right down the wing. And a mark taken by Jai Amos.
2: Starting to build some good consistency in his footy, Jai Amos.
1: Centre wing, southern side standard, the MCG. The reins look to ease a little bit. Chips it to Johnson, who chips it back to Chapman. And then goes back to centre wing, to the outer side of the ground, where Sherry's got the footy. Thumps it on his boot. Inside 50, he'll send it for Wolyulup. Front position was Jackson. Couldn't take the mark. Brian's going to be penalised here, and Jackson will be paid the free. I feel like he slipped over a little bit as he went to ground, and the umpire saw that. And it's a Luke Jackson free kick.
3: Very stiff. But sold it. It was in a good contest, in a good position, front centre. Dudley was there as well. So, like, they're setting up well. They probably need this to settle the storm a little bit if you're Wally up, because they're starting to bring some momentum, and their shape around the contest is looking much better than the first half there. So then,
2: Jake Waterman inspired hairdo that Luke Jackson.
1: Nine goals in a row for the Dockers, two to the Bombers, and the Dockers quickly break that run off the boot of Luke Jackson. They're ahead by 54 points, 13-6-84. The Bombers 3-12-30. 25 minutes played in this third term. It's Sunday afternoon footy on ABC Sport.
3: And yeah, like I said, that was the settler, and his work rate's been super impressive. I mean, he's working up and down. He's obviously just came to the bench then, but geez, he's working hard, and again, put himself in a good position. His free kick there, hard to know. I mean, a chop of the arms, that normally gets not given majority of the times, Bob, but I feel like, again, Essendon look better with shape. So with ball in hand, they're actually opening the ground up. So they're, and it's because they've actually used it. They're getting uncontested marks going from one side to the other. So it's actually forcing Fremantle to defend. And that just makes it better for you, not just shape on offense, but shape on defense. So a big shift this quarter.
0: Could be one of three rucks in an All-Australian team, potentially, Luke Jackson, with the way Grundy and Gawn are going as well as the moment. You could just name him anywhere on the ground. Essendon with the clearance from the restart. Durham, Roby, both involved. Roby's high kick inside the forward 50. McDonald knocks it down. May stays with it for the Bombers. Dersma swoops in, picks the footy up in the right forward pocket. He's dispossessed as it trickles out of play.
2: Oh, they'll probably just put one of those ruckmen on the halfback flank and take that spot.
3: Oh, half
2: one of the actual halfback flankers. Much maligned group.
3: Hey, Vegas started with the forward pockets. That's a midfielder spot as well.
0: I think they're all midfielder spots, yeah, aren't they? Really in the All-Australian team. You're lucky if you get in there and you're not a midfielder. Erasmus at the stoppage for the Dockers inside the defensive 50. Day Wicks had it ripped away from him. Brayshaw tumbles a kick into the centre of the ground. Redman, he got beset upon by a couple of Dockers immediately after grabbing the football. It was taken away by Roberts. High kick inside the forward. Oh. 50 back with courage was Nguyen. Into the path of the oncoming Oscar McDonald. O'Driscoll, Ryan, tumbles it out of there. Back to Day Wicks, who got flattened by Nathan O'Driscoll. That was a good, tough contest.
3: That's so stiff.
0: He's been paid holding the ball. He ran into a brick wall.
3: Oh, no peripheral vision. That was right on the corner of his eye, but what a tackle. He just landed into him. I feel like it's a very stiff hold the ball call.
1: Well, Nathan O'Driscoll's won it. Thumps it on his boot to go right down the wing. A good kick and a mark as well to Amos, who slides in and pulls it in as his hands and knees and sliding through the interchange gates almost to the front seat of his bench.
2: Fully committed to that tackle, Nathan O'Driscoll. That's how I used to tackle the tackle bag at training. Never
3: did. Hang on, where's this
2: never,
3: going?
2: never showed that level of commitment come actual game day, but that tackle bag, oh, I used to give it a bit of curry.
1: Kick out comes to Johnson across to Ryan. Moves it to McVee, then back to Ryan. The siren of three-quarter time. It was a better quarter from Essendon. It was two goals apiece, in fact, in that fourth term. It means that the Bombers were able to break a nine-goal streak from Wallyoluk. They put on two in that quarter. And then Jackson finished with a goal. At the 25-minute mark of the term to push out the margin to 54 points at three-quarter time. 13-6-84, leading Essendon 3-12-30. That's 54 points the Dockers lead here at the MCG. What a bit of a dreary day, you'd have to say. It's not the biggest crowd that's come in for this Sunday afternoon match. The goal kickers, though, so far in this match to three-quarter time for Wallyoluk. Four to Patrick Voss. They all came in the second term when Freo was able to build their lead. A couple to Josh Tracy and then singles to Luke Jackson, Shea Bolton, Michael Frederick, Isaiah Dudley and Chris Sherry. And then a couple of goals. That's all there is on the Bombers' side of things. Sully Rovey kicked their first goal in the first term and then Archer May kicked the second goal in that third term at the 26-minute mark of the match. 62 minutes between goals for Essendon and then they were able to put two in a row in quick succession there. But I was maybe a little highlight for the Essendon fans that have come out here to a rainy MCG this afternoon. This Fremantle ahead by 54 points, the final quarter to come. This is Sunday afternoon footy on ABC Sport.
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0: Brayshaw to Switkowski. He offloads inside the 50 to Amos. Clinical stuff from Freo. 20 goals, 14 on the season for Jai Amos. Two behinds today. He struts in. Left foot kick is there. Now Farrow, last line of defence. Oh. Step through one tackle. Couldn't get through the other one. Pat Voss ran him down.
3: The smile gets me. Like, he's almost celebrated before he's even kicked it. Oh, I love that. The confidence this kid has is unreal.
0: From right in front, for number five. Pat Voss has got a handful.
1: Front position was Jackson, couldn't take the mark. Brian's going to be penalised here and Jackson will be paid the free. 9 goals in a row for the Dockers, 2 to the Bombers. And then the Dockers quickly break that run off the boot of Luke Jackson.
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1: And it is Walyul up at three-quarter time, 54 points to the good against the Bombers. Of course, Bombers only have one win this season. They're 1-8 coming into today. The Dockers 8-1, and they're basically on the cusp right now of an equal club record at 9 consecutive games. The last two times they did that in their history, they made the preliminary final, so perhaps a good omen for them coming up if they can, they should be able to hold on from here for 9 consecutive wins very early on in the season. Just winning their opening round match to Geelong by 10 points, and then it's been a hot winning streak for the Dockers. 13-6-84, leading Essendon 3-12-30 at three-quarter time. Lauren Borden and Joel Peterson calling the match for you today. Gemma Bastiani's down on the boundary for us. Bob Murphy and Chad Wingard, your experts. Texts, keep them coming on 0437 774 774. We've got a post-match coming up, so we've got plenty of time to work through them if you've got any questions for Chad and Bob throughout the afternoon. Jared in Macedon, he's still here and he's still at the MCG watching his club, the Essendon supporter. He'll be here until the final siren. Sean in Mount Gambier said, if I wasn't mowing the grass as a Bombers fan, I would have definitely turned off. That came through probably at the start of the third term. So hopefully you did stick with us, Sean, and you were able to enjoy a couple of goals there from the Bombers. And good to hear from Anthony in Wild Dog Valley. He's a big Luke Ball fan. He loves listening to Luke Ball, but it's good to have you with us today. Three-quarter time, Fremantle ahead by 54 points. What do we see in this final quarter, Bob and Chad? Just more of the same?
2: Well, it was a slight adjustment from the Essendon Footy Club in that third quarter, and it really came from the basics. The defenders tightened up a little bit. The midfielders started to work for one another, and they started to put a bit of tackle pressure on and actually complete the tackle. They weren't sort of reaching for them. And from that pressure and a little bit of discipline and a bit more effort, they were actually able to generate a bit of optimism when they went forward. And we saw them look vaguely threatening a couple of times. Nate Caddy was a bright spark on what's been a very, very dreary day for the Essendon Footy Club. So it was a bit of a cruise control third quarter from the Fremantle Dockers, and Essendon, they lifted. They did find something. It's not something to get too excited about in terms of the result today or the bigger picture of the season, but it was an adjustment for the positive in that third quarter, Chad.
3: Yeah, I think so. And it started with the mids. I mean, they won the clearance battle from in that quarter 10-3, and the centre bounce clearances were very effective. But they started to get in there and started to get some scores. I mean, they had 6 shots on goal to 3 for Essendon. So yes, they only kicked 2-4, but they had 15 inside 50s to 9. So yes, as you said, they're probably not going to have a massive outcome today. But again, it's one quarter of footy where they look like they were capable of playing against the best. But again, it's one quarter out of, you know, the damage has been done in the first half. And for me, Essendon actually set themselves up in terms of their shape, which we were very critical on in the first half defensively. They started to shut down some of the exits. Yes, Fremantle shot themselves in the foot a little bit, kicking out in the four with a couple of the exits, but it's perceived pressure. So whether it's real tackle pressure or perceived pressure, Fremantle weren't able to go from one side, from their D50 to their forward 50, as efficiently as they were in the first half. So give credit to Essendon there. And again, it starts in their midfield. Can they get the clearance battle in their favour, get it inside their forward 50 to at least give themselves some chance? Because they don't have, unfortunately, Patrick Voss, who's going to kick 5.25, which I'm sure they wish they would in that second quarter.
2: Well, they used to wear their jumper.
3: Exactly right.
2: Oh, Luke Jackson slipped over and didn't make the...
1: he slipped over, what? So Wright collected it unopposed.
2: I'm not sure if I've ever seen that.
1: Here's a turnover. Carl Warner takes it at half back for the Dockers. He kicks it out wide. Sukowski in a fight with it, trying to take it from McGrath. Duncan's in there as well. And it's a ball up on the outer side of the ground.
2: He didn't make the ball up.
1: He took a step.
3: Free kick against.
1: Oh, well, they can afford that in the last quarter. The Dockers, they're up by 54 points as the stoppage. They'll win it again through Warner. Hand pass to Clark. Hand passes to Chapman, who puts it out wide. He chips the kick to O'Driscoll, who marks centre wing of the MCG.
4: And man, Carl's had it the most times of anyone on the ground. 22 disposals for Carl Warner. Swikowski at right half forward, runs toward the boundary line, kicks deep. Amos in the pack, and a good mark from Zach Reid. Of course, brother Archer plays in the West with the Eagles. He'll be in action a little bit later this afternoon. His team, Wally Chmurawa, against GWS, the final game of the round, inside defensive 50. Pryor's kick knocked down by Johnson.

0: Dockers desperate inside their attacking 50 at the punt road end of the ground. We will have another stoppage. Biggest win for Freo this season, 60 points over the Tigers, Perth Stadium a few weeks ago. So they haven't gone really big on anyone just yet, which has been a bit of a pattern under Justin Longmuir. Here is Carl Warner off a couple of steps from the top of the arc. He teed one up and missed it away to the left-hand side. First score of this final term, a minor one to Wallyalup. Makes it a 55-point game.
1: He's one of your favourites, Carl, isn't he, Joel Peterson?
0: How could he not be, Bob,
1: yeah, with a name like that? I can hear the love and affection every time Carl gets the footy.
2: The kick-out comes to half-forward for Freo.
3: We're all human, aren't we? We've got our favourites. It's, you know, we try and be neutral as best we can and treat everyone with a level of decency.
2: Do you have a favourite AFL player that you just love watching for one reason or another?
3: The answer is yes, but I want to get it right.
2: Yep. You have a think about that. We've got plenty of time in the post-match.
4: Can you have two?
2: The ball will be tossed in front of Frio's bench. Will Setterfield takes it, kicks it down towards Langford for the bomber, spills out of his hands. He might have been held on to by Ryan slightly. That'll be a free kick.
3: We need to set some rules with it, I think. I think you can't know them personally.
2: Yeah, you just got to like the cut of their chip.
3: They can't be on your team that you follow.
0: Yep.
2: So Langford across to McGrath as he kicks inside 50 for the Bombers. This will be a free kick coming up for Essendon. Archer May will have it.
3: Are they fair rules?
0: Yep. I reckon we've got time for your top 20 post-game as well, if
3: okay,
0: we really want to go.
3: Let's really just
0: stretch that out.
3: Yep.
2: You can get involved as well. 0437 774 774. Who your favourite player to watch is in the AFL and why?
0: Just favourite. Not the best. Favorite. Just favourite.
2: Could be you like their name.
0: Mm-hmm.
2: Just you like the way they go about it.
0: As soon as Fred Rodriguez steps onto the AFL field, he's right there.
3: It's on the back of his name. I've never seen him play, and he's already in contention.
0: Fred Rodriguez. Yes.
2: Archer May, little stuttering kick in. 50 metres out. Launches this one and pops it through for the Bombers. That's a couple for Archer May this afternoon. A good-looking kick from him. He's taking his opportunities in the Essendon side. And he's got two, which is half of Essendon's goals today. 4-12-36. But not half of their score. 12 behind there. 4-12-36. The Dockers 13-7-85. The margin cut back to 49 points early stages of the final term.
4: And a bit sloppy from Wally up there. They've given away two free kicks in the marking contest to get that shot on goal. I mean, that's gone 100 metres on two free kicks. So need to be a little bit more disciplined, especially you don't want to give them free kicks that shot on goal. But again, credit to Essendon, put themselves in a position to make the, I suppose, the defender a bit squirmish in the contest. So good finish as well from 50.
0: Bombers, just something to take away from this second half. And G. Jackson handballed it to Brayshaw. Didn't hear the whistle there. Umpire said that's 50. So the free kick to the Bombers out of the middle. Luke Jackson with the casual little hand pass to Andy Brayshaw after the whistle. I think he thought it was their free kick. And Darcy Parrish has been marched inside the arc.
4: That's the rule.
3: This is the lack of ruthlessness that we'll have to keep an eye on Fremantle as this season progresses.
0: Parrish from 45 metres out. Steers that one home. Two goals to start this final term from the Bombers. Margin back to 43 points, five gone, final quarter. So this is Justin Longmuir's 141st game in charge of Fremantle. During that time, they have won by 10 goals or more, 8 times.
3: So if this was the Brisbane Lions today, having just won 2 premierships, a big lead at halftime, and if they just sort of cruise from there on in, you'd think, that's okay. No problem, nothing to see, that's understandable. The Dockers, 30 years in the competition, haven't won a premiership. Now, I don't want to make this more than what it is, but with a thumping on the cards today, and who knows what sort of role percentage plays later in the year, but they look in this last 15 minutes to be a bit more lethargic than they were. And I think that's a question mark that it may be bigger as the season progresses. I'd just love to see them absolutely bury the Bombers Footy Club this afternoon.
2: And you're right, Sydney will be holding top spot on percentage. It's a free kick from the middle. Cox just hand passes it away and it's skied in the air by McVee.
3: It's all lethargic at the moment for the Dockers. They look like a different team than they were in the

0: stuff.
1: The Bombers are making the most of it. Merritt across to Roby. The hand pass isn't the greatest, but it does find Perkins at centre half forward for Essendon. Top of the goal square. Caddy comes flying in, can't take the mark. Ball's on his back, gets back up. Mays in there. He's holding on to the ball. A couple of Dockers holding on to him. It'll be a ball up right at the top of attacking 50 for Essendon. Kicked two straight. They kicked four of the last five, Essendon. And it's from the restart. It's taken by Roby. He can get a little hand pass away. He was tackled, though. And the umpire had blown the whistle before that for another ball up. Top of the goal square for Essendon. 43 points, Freo's lead.
0: Roby steps through. Didn't take it with him. McDonald lays the tackle for the Dockers defensively. 43 points their margin. Seven gone last term. A couple of goals to the Bombers already. As Loz has mentioned, McPhee gets another opportunity to kick the footy this time. He made sweeter contact with it. Bounces out toward McGrath, who scoops it up at left half forward for Essendon. Sends it long and deep back to the pocket. Merritt's waiting for it out the back. There's a free kick in the marking contest. It's going against May. And will it be Cox or Clark to take it? It will be neither. It'll be Oscar McDonald who has it inside defensive 50 for the Dockers. And he's going to be marched into the centre of the ground for 50 as well. Quite sure what the secondary infraction was, but McDonald lays it off to Johnson, who's right in the centre of the MCG.
1: He can flick a hand pass across to Reid, who darts a footy in. That inside forward 50, looking for Amos. He spills the mark at the end, and McGrath's there to collect for the Bombers. Tries to kick out towards Langford. In comes Luke Ryan to punch it away from him and out of bounds for a throw-in.
2: Just the little details. It's just the little finishing touches that have eluded Fremantle since halftime. And just a drop chest mark from Jai Amos.
1: Yeah.
2: That's his bread and butter. Just gobble it up. But those are the little things that have just crept into the Dockers in the last quarter and a bit.
1: Throwing half forward for the Dockers. The rain's eased here at the MCG as Setterfield takes it up, but it takes it out and just hand passes it away from him. Roby will pick it up. He'll get tackled by Reid. And it'll be a throw-in again to the left of the Fremantle bench. So Freo on the cusp of their ninth consecutive win. Just lost in round one and then have won since then. As Wright gets a little tap out towards Roby, he takes it. He's taken in a tackle again. And it'll be a ball up just forward of centre wing, favouring the Fremantle attacking side of the ground. Tossed up and Cox comes in and gets a big hand pass away for the Dockers. Picked up by Caldwell. His hand pass goes directly out of bounds. And this will be a lasso free kick that should break things up. It'll be Caleb Sarong that'll take it and launch it inside forward 50.
0: The Warrigal product kicks deep. Looking for Tracy or Amos. Back there was Blackiston. His handball ricochets out of play. It'll be tossed back in. Forward pocket.
2: Played cricket against Caleb Sarong's dad, Jamie. Jamie verbally abused me as a young batsman. Stormed down the pitch. Just want to make that public.
0: Ball toss back in. Mason Cox slaps it toward the boundary line. Set a field out. Throwing, did you deserve it?
2: Well, I was out there.
0: It's sort of so fair game batting. When you're
2: so
0: in the
2: middle.
0: So if he's
2: bowling and I'm batting, it's kind of, it's the ancient dance.
0: 10 minutes gone in this final term. Dockers by 43 points. Mason Cox takes front spot. Puts his head down again and charges into the Bombers. He was out there with DeMarcus Cousins, the former NBA star pre-game, who's in town for an NBA event. Two very big people just chatting it up on the boundary line, Loz.
1: They did stand out pre-match when they were standing there, towering over everyone on the field. As Freo win back the footy at half forward, the hand pass will come out towards Erasmus. So will kick Freo inside forward 50. It's picked off by Durham, who clears the ball from a defensive 50 for the Bombers, but Ryan's there to pick it up and clean it up, hand pass it across to Erasmus again, who hand passes it backwards. Johnson has the footy now. He's just forward of centre wing, loads up on the kick. For Wallyl up inside forward 50. Tracy at front position. He might have got the knock there as well, but Pryor will take the mark.
2: I think Luke Longley's in the MCG today. He's a big Fremantle Dockers fan.
1: There you go. So Roberts takes it out for Essendon, kicks out to McGrath. He chips it to Durham.
0: Those three doing really good things for the average height of the this afternoon.
1: And helping out with Dudley on the park as McGrath puts the kick inside. Oh! again. Merritt was there, brings it to ground. In the end, it's slapped away by McDonald, who pops it out towards the boundary line. O'Driscoll can pick it up. Hand pass it towards Goss. He's taken over the boundary line, and there'll be a throw-in. You started it, Joel, with Dudley's height, so don't try and turn around on other people in this box. The crowd's coming as well. Crowd guesses, what do you think?
3: Low.
2: 21,000. That's right in my ballpark.
1: 25,100 here at the G today.
2: That's a good result in terms of what it looks like visually, yep. I reckon. Rainy day here in Melbourne. Ball out and over the boundary line. It'll be tossed back in. These two sides, as we said earlier, haven't met too often here. So once last year, the last time before that, round 14, 1999. Some great names playing in that game. Joe Macedi, Clive Waterhouse.
3: Joe Macedi.
2: Tony Modra.
3: Clive the Glide.
2: The three Brownlow votes that day, they're good viewing as well. We might work through that over the next little while as Murphy Reid steps along the boundary line, cuts the kick in field. Such a creative, incisive force is Reid. He runs past Witkowski, drives it inside the 50. Tracy couldn't hang on to it. Clark there for the Dockers. Carl Warner, handball back to Switkowski, now to Johnson, now to O'Driscoll, 55 from home, inside the 50. Murphy Reid is on the end of it. He's 40 metres out, slight angle to the right.
4: Gee, that's good ball movement, again, by Freeman. I mean, again, another drop mark, though. Again,
3: just a little details.
4: Little details, you're right. And the Murphy Reid, again, that was a beautiful kick. He looks like, I mean, for a second-year player, like, he's obviously a superstar in the making. He's the one that delivered it. And then drop the mark, and then obviously he gets on the other end of it. And he said, here we go. Just give it to me. I'll finish it off. I'll show you how it's done, big boys.
2: He has the capacity to stay so involved in their attacking plays. What a great story he's been. 17th pick in the draft in 2024. Made such a big difference to this Freo team. He really helps raise their ceiling throughout the course of the season. He misses that one away to the right. 44 points the margin for Wollongong. 13 minutes played. Final term, Sunday footy on ABC Sport.
1: Essendon bring it in as Roberts clears it outside to halfback for the Bombers. May goes in with intent to do the tackling in the end for Essendon. Again, there's a little bit of pushing and shoving. We've seen that throughout the afternoon. Erasmus getting involved for the Dockers, but it's a ball up half forward for Freo. Mason Cox comes in to tap it away. Again, Roberts there to collect for the Bombers. Works it in a 1-2 with Caldwell. Running along the top of defensive 50 for the Bombers. He puts plenty on this kick to get him into the centre of the MCG. Setterfield can't take it but can bring it down to Langford. His hand pass will be, well, nearly was a turnover. As Redmond just couldn't collect. He gets wrapped up and it's a ball up right in the middle of the G. The ball gets tossed up. It bounces once before anyone has a chance at getting it. Mason Cox flew a boot at it. But it's a free kick for Freo, and it's a play on as well. Dudley takes it. He just tries to kick it inside forward 50. Redmond was at the front, pushing it away from him. He takes the ball. Or Roberts takes the ball, rather. And he's dived on top of that half forward for the Dockers. They're up by 44 points. Both goals in this last quarter, though, have gone the way of Essendon.
2: Richmond and Euroke underway at Docklands as well. No late changes heading into that game. You can grab a call via ABC Listen on the AFL Extra button. Umpire tosses it aloft. Mason Cox down to Sarong, to Bolton, who started us off brilliantly and kicks another terrific goal there. A pair of finishes with pure class from Shea Bolton. And he puts Wollongong up 50 points to the good. 14-8, 92 to Essendon, 5-12, 42. 15 gone, final term. And Chad, he is one player who has taken his game to new heights this season.
4: Yeah, I think he's the most improved player for Fremantle. He's, like as we said before, like just his involvement front of centre. Yes, he's playing a bit more higher and on ball. As previous last year, he was kind of playing probably, I'd say, 60-40 forward mid, where now he's averaging 24 disposals, 1.3 goals a game, and a goal assist. And he's kicked two today, and the first one was a blinder. So he's been a bit quiet until probably that point in the last couple, 10, 15, 20 minutes. But again, you can see by his celebration, it wasn't much, that it wasn't a, it was a satisfying, but again, it's a bit, I suppose, on the heels of the moment, Fremantle.
1: Here he is, Bolton takes it from the centre. He puts it out wide into some space on the southern wing. At the bottom to pick it up is Farrow, who can take it, hand pass it away. It'll be a free kick. Dersmer, who got taken high. And he'll get the free at left half

0: for the Bombers. Their only win this season coming in Adelaide against Melbourne at Gather Round in round 5. Perkins tries to keep it in on the outer side of the ground. He can't, so we're throwing.
1: Isn't that an incongruous result with the way the rest of the season's gone? They beat Melbourne by 7.5 goals.
0: And they looked good against Melbourne. They moved the ball well. And that was their first win in 300-plus days. Hasn't been positive for them since. There have been some good signs against Gold Coast, against GWS last week. They showed a bit of fight in this third quarter here as the ball again spills back out of bounds for a boundary throw-in. 25,100 here at the MCG. So
2: tall crowd, though. It's tall 25,000.
0: It's a tall 25,000. And they've got plenty of seats to spread out if they are tall. So it's a good day to be here if you're tall. Sarong takes it from the throw-in. Hand passes it away to O'Driscoll, who's spun around twice. Brought to the turf, holding the footy. Well done to Desma, who wins the ball back for Essendon.
2: It was a carousel. He almost went three, four times around Nathan O'Driscoll.
1: Kylie will be here at the end of the year. They sort of might get Nathan O'Driscoll back to be part of the backup dancers. Nguyen, half forward for Essendon. Fleet of foot to keep it alive. Gets whacked into the turf. Tackled by Luke Jackson. He's not a place that you want to be. As a few found out last week in that immense final quarter. And Jackson wins it back at right half back for the Dockers. 50 points to the good they are. Chips it forward to Bolton. I'm going to get to the Brownlow votes in this game back in 1999, Roz. So, Mark McCurry, 24 disposals, 3 goals.
0: He's a player I love. He's in the list.
1: Dean Solon, who's got a connection to both of these teams, 20 disposals and 1 goal, has the 2. The 1 Brownlow vote, 24 disposals, 1 goal, 2, 5 tackles. Barry Young. Which was a name that I had complete, sort of the...
2: Feisty Barry Young.
1: So at the end of the year at Essendon, he played a lot that season, played in the preliminary final against Carlton, goes out and doesn't get a new contract at Essendon, goes to Hawthorn the following year. Essendon win the flag in 2000. He plays 13 games for the Hawks and retires at the end of the year. So that's a sliding doors moment for Barry Young.
2: After he started at the Tigers, Barry Young?
1: Yes, played about 140 games across the course of his career. He got the 1 Brownlow vote, round 14, 1999.
2: Always seemed very angry on the field, Barry Young. Not sure if he's listening today. Give us a call, Barry.
1: Please text in, Barry. 0437 774 774. And anyone marauding as Barry Young will not be tolerated on our text line.
0: Barry, Carl, Neil, if you're listening, text in. Ball is at centre wing now. Plenty of players going in for the footy. Everyone's tapping it, but no one can pick it up. Nguyen gets it, just hand passes it in the Durham vague direction of him. But Jackson can pick it up, hand pass it across to Brayshaw. It's a little kick away. It was well done from Nguyen to bump him off the footy as he kicks. But O'Driscoll standing in some space at right half back and can gather. Just a flat kick long down the wing will bobble its way all the way to Sherry, who can try and pick it up. He was getting some pressure from Perkins, who in the end picks up the loose footy, hand passes it away to Parrish. Little chip kick towards Dersma, and he wants to move the footy quickly. Hand pass towards Pryor, dabs the kick forward. It's one bounce as it gets to Langford, hand passes it to Parrish. He flicks it backwards towards Dersma, who can just chip this one inside, or inboard rather. He can spot up Farrow. Hand pass to Redmond. 65 metres out. Long kick in the right forward pocket. It was good spotting from Redmond. He saw Caddy and he hits him on the chest. And Nate Caddy will have a set shot from about 25 metres out. A tough angle from the pocket, but a good approach there from the Bombers. So Nate Caddy kicked 20 goals last year. He's already up to 17. Is the focal point this Essendon forward line. Can he get a goal here late? He puts it through. Nate Caddy with Essendon's third goal of this final term. Starting to build at least a respectable total on the board. 6-12-48 Essendon. Frio 14-8-92. That's 44 points. Wallulup's advantage. 20 minutes played in this final term at Sunday afternoon footy on ABC Sport.
2: He carries a lot of responsibility, doesn't he, Nate Caddy? Not just in terms of being an option forward, but just being a beacon of optimism for Essendon fans. And we've seen some moments today when he's given some decent delivery and the passing is empathetic to his talents, which are to run and jump at the footy and stretch those long arms. He's a really, really difficult opponent.

0: doing a fair bit, Nate Caddy, with not a lot of help around him.
1: Is one that they can certainly build around in years to come, as is this man, Roby, who emerges from the centre, kicks inside the forward 50. Carl Warner back with the flight, couldn't take the mark, juggled it around the corner to Chapman, who scoops it up to Clark, tries to dash out of defence and kicks it straight to Roby, who crashed into Brayshaw. He was paid the mark before it hit the turf. That's far from Jordan Clark's best execution coming out of fullback. And Sully Roby's got a shot from 40 out for his second.
2: Yeah, Wally up there. They're looking shaky sometimes when they have that perceived pressure. There was no real pressure there. He's made the wrong decision, but it's probably three or four opportunities they've given to Essendon today from just missed kicks. And it's dangerous kicks where they don't necessarily need to make. He could have just went long down the line or even just one shorter.
1: Dockers led by 52 at halftime, 54 at three-quarter time. The margin as it stands is 44. Sully Roby comes in and makes it 38. A couple of goals for Roby. 5 in 6 games for the rookie. And he is making an impression in the sash this season. 7-12-54, the Bombers. Wheel up 14-8-92 since halftime. 6 goals 4 to 4 goals 2. And the Bombers, as they did against the Bulldogs a few weeks ago, turned into halftime with a big deficit. They are giving their fans something to like in the second half.
3: It's amazing how one error can lead to other errors from your teammates. Carl Warner goes back, drops what he would usually take, so that puts the defence into a sort of scramble. Heath Chapman has to handball under pressure, then gets to Jordan Clark, and Jordan Clark decides to kick on the outside of his right boot. Just a ridiculous decision in the circumstances, and you give away a goal unnecessarily.
4: He's ahead by 38 points in this last term. Merritt with the footy in the centre of the MCG will heave this one inside forward 50. Caddy comes in, brings the footy to ground. It's cleared by Warner. Hand pass across to O'Driscoll. He can chip it out towards Chapman. Right half back for the Dockers. Just a little chip kick forward. What a great one for Erasmus to run onto. In the end, he does well to work his way to the footy. He gets tackled to the turf and it'll be a ball up on the outer side of the ground. Of course, the Saints are playing the Tigers down at Docklands. It's Yuri Roky with an early lead. 4-1-25 against the Tigers, who are yet to score. Most of our listeners will be going there at the conclusion of this match after the final siren. Those in Western Australia will have a post-match for you to get you to the Eagles taking on GWS later on this afternoon.
1: Dockers come up toward half forward. Rare win for Blackiston in defence this afternoon. Taken at the mid-season draft last season. Empty spot in this Bombers team for another year. Erasmus on the wing. Came off hands, ricocheted his way. Shared it by hand defensively with McDonald, who gave it back to Neil Erasmus. He's played every game so far this season for this Frio team after finding opportunities hard to come by in recent seasons. Bolton out toward the boundary line. Slips the tackle. Handball over the top to Johnson. Johnson with the infield kick. Nick Cox is just standing there waiting for it to come to him. He pulled in a really good mark in the end. He had Voss bearing down on him. He was able to protect the drop and clutch it into his chest just above the turf. Great to see Nick Cox back out there after a year and a half out battling concussion issues. He's played a couple back in the senior side now, and it's very good to see.
4: So across to Roby, across to Roberts. The kick out comes to left half back. Wisma with the footy gets taken to the turf and we'll have a ball up. So it's been pretty much light showers throughout the day here at the MCG. You can tell the footy's been wet. It's been soggy, but Essendon with an improved final quarter here. It takes a while for any player to get control of the footy until Brayshaw takes it and passes it across to Chapman, puts it inside 50 here for the Dockers. It's funneled out by Johnson, hand passes it across to Dudley, hand passes it across to Reed, of course. He pops this one through, snaps as he's running. And it's a beautiful goal for Murphy Reed. That's his first of the afternoon. And it means Fremantle's lead just pushes out to 44 points. The Dockers 15-8-98. The Dons 7-12-54. 25 minutes played in this final term. Sunday afternoon footy on ABC Sport.
2: I'm going to tell you what, Reed, at the moment, the half point of the year, feels like he's bearing down on potential All-Australian, the way that he's able to impact the game. not just his goal assists. He's had two today. He's had 27 disposals. Sorry, one today, two, 27 disposals. But he's, again, as we mentioned, he's top five in score involvement, goal assists. Like, when Fremantle are up and running, he's one of the players that is, from their forward half, is just so potent and one of the best in the competition at such a young age. So it'll be interesting to see how he goes for the rest of the year. But geez, he's been impressive early on.
1: He'll be right in that mix at the end of the season, Murphy Reid.
3: Really astute list management and recruiting from Fremantle. A couple of years ago, they needed that outside run. They've brought in Murphy Reid and Shai Bolton, and it's just changed the whole look of this footy team and footy club. David Walls, one of the best in the business. We're apt to get those two players on the list.
1: Done a really good job to put this list together without an absolute dearth of super high picks. Free kick inside defensive 50 here for the Bombers. I caught a game he played in the championships in his top age draft year. He kicked four and had 30 touches, and he gets to number 17. You're thinking, how has this bloke slipped so far? And he's just a footballer. He's just got footy IQ. Absolutely.
3: I wonder if the little, like, half-bob haircut went against him just for the recruiters. It's sort of halfway to nowhere.
1: A bit unassuming.
3: I don't know. Just good player. Just not sure about the Barnett.
4: That's your recruiting notes?
1: Nguyen's kick inside was cut off, and the Dockers will come back the other way. And here is Reid. Kicks inside 50.
3: Nice.
1: Dudley's tap on. Amos waits for it in the square, and he's told to take it all the way home. Jai Amos gets his second. While you're up, breach the ton and get the advantage back to 50 points. 104 plays 54. A couple on the bounce for the Dockers late in the piece. 28 gone. Final term Sunday footy on ABC Sport.
3: Well, there's a lot of talk about Josh Tracy and his value and impact for the While You're Up Dockers, and that is absolutely worthy. And Patrick Voss has been spectacular today with his five goals when he ripped it open in the second quarter with his four. But Jai Amos, when these careers are all done and dusted, he may end up being a better player than both of those other players. And I say that with a lot of fondness for both of them, particularly Josh Tracy. But Jai Amos is starting to deliver on what a lot of Fremantle people have known for a long time, that he is a genuine star of the future.
4: Destin out of the middle here. Merritt takes it, flares it out wide. There's a big collision there coming from Day Wicks, who runs into Judd McVie. Close to the boundary line, it'll be picked up by Setterfield. Thumping on his boot. Still a couple of kicks from goal for the Bombers. Can put it to the top. A shallow entry inside 50. It bobbles its way out where Newman will grab it. Kicks it inside the attacking arc. And Redmond's down there and eager to collect it for the Bombers, and he'll have a set shot at goal late for Essendon. Mason Redmond, who, as Gemma mentioned a little earlier on, did have a left knee injury, which kept him out of a few games earlier this season. Returned last week. Generally good for a long-range goal. This is well within his range. 48 metres out. He puts this one towards the sticks, and it's offline. Behind Mason Redmond in this final term. 7:13:55 Essendon, while you're up 16:8:104, 49 points that margin, 29 minutes played in the final term.
1: Luke Ryan, let's bring it back into play toward Mason Cox. Blackiston puts his fist through it. Day Wicks read it nicely off hands, handball to Merritt, defensive hand pass to Roberts. High left foot kick inside the 50, the 30th disposal of the game for him. Wright couldn't hang on to it for the Bombers. Langford just kept the legs moving. And he is brought to a stop. Archie Roberts last 7 weeks, 37, 42, 33, 42, 27, 42 and 30 disposals. He is absolutely racking them up at will at the moment.
3: I thought we were doing Taff Lotto results for a moment on the ABC. Which
1: supplementary numbers are 19 and 7. We've got our government supervisors here to watch over proceedings as the ball's thrown back in the right forward pocket. 49 points is the While You're Up lead. 16:8:104 to 7:13:55. Finally, it's a little bit of blue sky. It's taken all afternoon for us to see that. Murphy Reid across halfback for the Dockers. Slips through a couple of tackles, just spinning his way at will. Handball back toward Frederick. Got run down by Merritts. And then Reid goes back to try and fix the mess he created. Mason Cox thought the toe poke on the last line of defence was a good move. That was picked up by Roby. Day Wicks now had it, lost it, pulled off the footy. Cox, Langford. He just tries to slide the kick at the feet of Peter Wright. Might not have been the option. Scooped up by Brennan Cox. Off to Oscar McDonald, who kicks high outside the defensive 50. Cox is
0: he's hurt.
1: Yeah, Voss has taken a knock there from Nick Cox. Picked up by Dudley at halfback for the Dockers. Brayshaw, he's dragged down to McGrath, the opposition captain, drives it to full forward. There's bodies everywhere at the moment. Setterfield throws it on the boots and gets one on the bell. Will Setterfield with the goal to close it. It makes it a 43-point Wellulup win. They took it wide early, the Dockers. They win their ninth in a row, an equal club record. They didn't go on with it as we thought they might, but they take a big win over the Bombers at the MCG, 104-61.

ran away with the game early, Freo. Five first quarter goals. They built a 52-point lead at halftime after Patrick Voss ripped the game away from Essendon with 4 second quarter goals. He finished with five. Amos kicked two. Tracy kicked two. They didn't go on with it as they might have, but a 43-point win takes them to 9-1. They cement second spot on the table.

0: So there it is. Volulup winners 16,804 to the Bombers 8,1361. If you're listening to us in Western Australia, you'll stay with us. We'll have a full wrap-up of Frio's win and what Essendon showed today in the second half. And then we'll take you to the Eagles and GWS. But right now, for those listening in Victoria, South Australia, Tasmania, all the Northern Territory, you're now headed to the Docklands with St Kilda and Richmond. Your call team there is Matt Clinch, Ben Cameron, Brett Delidio, and Daniel Harford.
1: To Richmond, 2 straight 12. Matt Clinch and Ben Cameron calling the action. Daniel Harford and Brett Delidio, your experts on ABC Sport, with Andrew Mays on the boundary. The Saints kick the opening 4 goals in the first 15 minutes of the match, and then 2 goals for Noel Roberts-Thompson on debut for the Tigers as wrestled back a bit of momentum.
2: What's he doing in our teeth? Getting up the ground, trying to get involved in possession chains.
1: Jack Silvani takes an intercepting mark from the kick from Nick Flostone. He turns it straight back over. And the reliable number one for the Richmond side, Mark's in the right back pocket.
3: Roberts-Thompson, the second cousin to Lewis Roberts-Thompson. He did kick his 2 goals with his first 2 kicks in AFL footy, but he's wasted his third just to kick around the ground. St Kilda win it back. Burns takes the footy, centre half forward, dinks a kick inside 50. Unable to take the mark there. Garcia goes again at ground level, picks it up, handball back into the mark. Burns goes again. Off to Wilson. Now Windhager likes the look from 45 out on the full.
2: A lot of Very opportunities wide. Still going begging for the Saints so far. Could have been an even more impressive scoreline.
1: Andrew Mays on the boundary.
4: It's a left knee issue for Jack Higgins. He is very frustrated going through some stretches at the moment with the physio. I'll keep you updated.
1: Thank you, Maisie. Jaden Short tries to get the Tigers out of defence up to the wing where O'Connell runs out of room and it goes out of play for a boundary throw-in. So it was 10 of the first, 11 inside 50s. The way of the Saints, it's 19-3 at the 27-minute mark of the opening term. The first of 2 weeks of Sir Doug Nicholls' round. So the Saints in their specially designed First Nations jumper, which is in honour of Brad Hill this afternoon. Windhager tries to break away, tackled by Grill. He has the footy locked to his chest and the umpire will ball it up. The Saints 5-2-32 to the Tigers 2 straight 12.
3: Put aloft by the umpire. Bolter takes it out of the ruck, hurries a kick up to half forward. Stocker there for the Saints. Back in possession, handball forward, misses the target of Hall, and Hopper does a little pirouette out of bounds. Thrown on the wing, city side of the ground here at Docklands.
2: 81% time in forward half for the Saints so far this term. That's a lot, just for those listening.
3: Daniel Harford, former Hawk and Blue, alongside the Richmond champion, Brett Delidio. Throwing on that wing to the logo. Slapping it down, Bolter very neatly away to Sonzi. Gets a handball away towards Cumming. Back to Sonzi, now Grill. Forward handball to Cumming. He works back infield, he's caught by Caminiti. Wrench down in the tackle, holding the ball.
2: This is what they do. They work hard off the ball, the Saints.
1: Caminiti works it across half-back. Cal Wilkie is out there. Got through training during the week, so he's 165th consecutive game after copping a knee from Ben King last week against the Suns. Carroll takes the mark from Dougal Howard. They switch it out to Jack Silvani, who marks on the broadcast side, and now inboard to Darcy Wilson. Possession number 93 coming up for St Kilda. The Tigers with just 70 this afternoon. St Kilda able to play this uncontested marking game. As Jack Silvani gets involved once more, Tigers push everyone into their back half. So Sinclair runs into space. Silvani honours that. He doesn't break stride as he looks up inside 50. Marshall's the target. Noel Bolter got up early. Marshall at the back. Hugs it to his chest. Well, Bolter rise but failed to get a touch to it. And in the end, the player keeping his eyes on the footy is rewarded by claiming the mark.
5: Bit of a tendency to do that every now and again, Noel Bolter. Doesn't he just jump up and not do much?
1: Had to clear trainer as well, so got past 2 Tigers.
5: Very frustrating to watch sometimes, the big fella.
1: And Rowan Marshall couldn't believe his luck that he ended up in his grasp, just keeping his eye on the footy at the back, clunging it to his right-hand shoulder. In the right forward pocket on a 45-degree angle, Marshall with a chance to try and put through his 5th goal of the season. It starts right to left and through for a minor score. 5-3-33 the Saints to the Tigers, 2 straight 12. Approaching half an hour gone in the opening term, Sunday footy on ABC Sport.
3: Short taking the kick in. Pokes it to the pocket for Vlosten. He moves it beyond the arc to Trezise. Richmond in their yellow jumper with a black sash, white shorts, and Kilda in a jumper that has a striking resemblance to their normal home jumper, but specially designed for Sir Doug Nicholls' round as Clinchy mentioned. And work it to Miller and out to Seth Campbell. Still inside the defensive arc. He goes for a little trot beyond it now. Close to the boundary line, city side of the ground. Kicks forward of the logo. Up they go. Through the hands of the launching player there in Fawcett. Ball hits the deck and St Kilda's numbers are there. McRae gets it away to O'Connell. Back to Wilkie. Retreats inside the defensive arc and finds Silvani. Saints by 21 late in this first turn.
1: Silvani defensively to O'Connell as they try and find an avenue out. Sinclair switches it to Darcy Wilson, who was the star last week in their loss to the Gold Coast Suns. Sends it up to Filippo, who takes the mark down low. Filippo looks up towards half forward. Marshall once more looks to present. Gray's there trying to make the spoil. Trainer hadn't lost it. That's enough for Henry to gather. Outbuster Marshall. Kick is smothered. Ricochets out to Jaden Short. Outbuster away to Taranto. Trezise almost run down by McRae. Gathered by Rowan Marshall. And the siren sounds for quarter time. Just as Max Hall was about to load up on a shot on goal. And it's the Saints who hold a 21-point lead at quarter time, just short of their best start so far this season. They kicked 5-2 against the Gold Coast Suns and 5-4 against GWS. So 5-3-33 in this opening term against the Tigers. 2 straight 12, in which they had 21 of the opening 24 inside 50s. The goal kickers for the Saints: Tom De Koning, Sharman, Caminiti, Filippo and Hall. While for the Tigers, their two goals have come through debutant Noah Roberts-Thompson, who booted 2 goals with his first 2 kicks in AFL footy. While earlier across town at Dockland, earlier across town at the MCG, in front of 25,100 fans, it was the Dockers 16-8-104, Wally up defeating the Bombers 8-13-61. I don't know whether Lids and half saw Brad Scott rather frustrated at quarter time, but he certainly gave it to his charges at the MCG. You can join us on the SMS 0437 774 774. 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
1: Burns gets a half-pass forward, quick half-pass to Wilson and now to Max Hall. Sends it inside 50, Caminiti presents, can't take the mark. Boston tries to knock it clear, Filippo, clean pickup, jags it on his left, fires on goal. They've got the opening to the Saints. Anthony Caminiti has it right up against the boundary in the right forward pocket, only about 15 metres out, but this will take his best check side effort as he tries to open up the angle. It's a good effort, made it look easy.
3: The Saints 3-1-19, Richmond yet to

0: It's out after the restart to Taranto. Snaps up to half-forward. Campbell, clean take, gives it off to Roberts Thompson again, who fires on goal.
1: No way.
0: Two kicks, two goals. Double up.
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3: Quarter time at Docklands. It's the Saints Euroke leading by 21 points, 5-3-33 to the Tigers, 2 straight 12. And a debutant, Noah Roberts-Thompson, kicked the opening two goals for the Tigers, the shining light with his first two kicks in AFL footy. He's managed by Britt Delidio alongside Daniel Harford, Matt Clinch and Ben Cameron calling the action. Andrew Mays down on the boundary, keeping us across the injury concern for Jack Higgins in that opening term. Thoughts of Half and Lids on what they saw at St Kilda, 21-point lead.
1: Well, the Saints were awesome, is what they were. Their defensive pressure was great. Their ability to win contest and clearance, they were plus 19, almost double Richmond, 39-20 in contested possession that first quarter, 13-8 clearances. As a result, 22-3 inside 50s, 81% inside forward half. Good luck if you're playing in a black,
4: slow
1: a yellow
4: down,
1: number.
4: Decipher all that for us.
1: Well, it means Richmond haven't got the ball.
4: They haven't touched it at all.
1: They can't get the ball in their forward half.
4: Nah.
1: And the problem for Richmond is, as we maybe a bit being a bit facetious, the problem with the Tigers is their two goals came from centre bounce clearance.
4: Yep.
1: One from a free kick. So they haven't found any way to, with their ball movement, find a system past St Kilda at the moment. So that's the challenge for Adam Uzo right now, is to find a way outside of centre bounce to move the ball from your defensive half to your attacking forward 50 area, so you can at least give yourself a chance to score. St Kilda's pressure's been immaculate. They play a one-on-one defence across the ground. They'll hold a couple of guys through the middle if they've got numbers inside their forward 50. They don't go in and crowd it up. They'll let those guys get to work, and then they'll be there to be the wall when the ball comes back out. And Richmond so far haven't found the answer. So Roscoe would be wrapped. Ooze would be flat as attack.
4: Yep. I think they've just got to be brave, don't they, the Tigers, with their ball movement, particularly out of the back half. They're, as you said, they're going slow, but that's as a result of the system that St Kilda play. And the three things in life, death, taxes, and Ross Lyon, drilled down team. They know how to set
1: correct.
4: Up, don't they?
1: Correct.
4: But that's what he demands. And you can see the way that they've just perfectly spaced apart. They hand over when they need to. You can't really run, but you've got to be brave with your ball movement. Either that or outnumber at a source and just go long to that contest and try and win it over there. But at this point in time, even if they do go to clearance, the Saints players, they're outnumbering. They're getting there first, and then they're waltzing through tackles, opening up the corridor, and they're getting easy access.
1: So that's a really good point you raise, I reckon, for the listeners at home, in terms of the way that Richmond can play. So they make the ground big and run, or they play narrow and congest numbers and just try and lock it up and just march the ball, kick by kick forward into their forward half of the ground and give themselves a chance to score. At the moment, they're sort of caught in between both systems. That when they get the ball back, they're trying to make the ground really big. They spread to all the parts of Docklands, but then they play really narrow. So they're taking all their numbers or possibility of flow are gone because they play to narrow numbers that are being matched up or outnumbered by St Kilda's defensive system. So that's the challenge at the moment, to identify that. But the Saints should be given a heap of credit. I mean, they've come back from Darwin with unbelievable energy. This has been a scintillating first quarter. I can't remember a quarter as dominant as this in the year so far from anyone.
4: Makes it easy, though, when there's not a heap of pressure on the footy.
1: True.
4: I mean, when you can set up defensively and conserve your energy when a team's not willing to buy it off too much, they just go side to side. Okay, I'll just go 5 metres this way.
1: Yep.
4: And go back the other side. Okay, 5 metres back the other way. You're not exactly adding 150 metres to the GPS at high intensity, are you? So they do look sharp. They have been sharp. Their pressure's up. Their inside 50s are great. But the Tigers just need a little lift in that area.
3: So a 21-point lead. Euro, the Saints way at quarter time as we get the second quarter underway. Marshall up against Hayes Brown. And it's Hayes Brown who tries to take it out of the ruck but loses possession. Hall takes it for the Saints. High ball inside 50. Caminiti and Sharman both stay down. Spawned away by the Richmond defence. Marshall gathers. Hand pass away to Wilson. Feeds a hand pass to Garcia. Looks up. Right, he only has Cooper Sharman in the pocket. And he spotted him
1: really
3: in the corner of his eye. That is a superb kick. And Sharman hugs it to his chest. He marks about 15 metres out in the right forward pocket.
1: Because he didn't have a heap of time. He was on his open side. It was rolling out to his left foot, which was perfect. But he had to just not know that someone was going to be there or look and see. He didn't know they were going to be there because of the way the ball had transitioned out. But he knew. He looked up and he just saw Cooper Sharman at the corner of his eye, pulled it across his body and hit him on the chest. Brilliant kick.
3: A chance for the Saints to kick the opening goal of the second quarter inside a minute. And Cooper Sharman puts through his second from the right forward pocket. And the Saints continue on after two of the last three goals in the match, the way of Richmond. It's out to a 27-point lead as White.

0: has been so far this afternoon. Euro 6-3-39 to the Tigers, 2-12 ahead of Lids. And Daniel Harford, Andrew Bayes down on the boundary. Do we think Jack Higgins this afternoon, as he's going through a process in front of you, is it likely to continue?
1: If you'd asked me a minute ago, Clinchy, I would have said he was no chance. He spent the entire quarter time break downstairs, obviously getting treatment on that knee issue he had in the first. He's come up, done a couple of run-throughs, and looked far better than he did before the quarter time break. So still a bit of hope that he's back out there this afternoon.
2: Thanks, Maisie. Sunday footy on ABC Sport. Round 10 from the Docklands. Up it goes. Marshall calming it down, trying to get after it. Hopper shovels out a handball, gets it moving forward, but St Kilda are there, though. Garcia can't trap it. Allows in Richmond. Coming, zigging, zagging. Kicking into the pocket here for the Tigers. Bolter and Silvani, and it's the latter who marks. The left back pocket here for the Saints.
3: Strong body work from Silvani. That's experience.
2: 27 points to the good. Exiting kick. Rezice in front of Burns. Past both of them it goes. Up towards the wing. Bouncing ball. Getting there first. Garcia for St Kilda. Handball to Filippo. Caught in the tackle. Holding the ball. Free kick going to Ross here of Richmond. Right beneath us. 27 points. 2.5 minutes into the second is St Kilda's lead.
0: Jack Ross kicks it into the pocket. And Jonty Fall leads up and takes the mark. He was somewhat uncontested really in the end. Tom Lynch provided a good block and just presented in front position. He's out to the right. He'll kick from just inside 50.
4: You don't often see that, do you? Cal Wilkie being led up to the footy.
3: Yep.
4: It's usually him leading his opponent.
0: I think Tom Lynch might have scragged him a little bit and probably got away with one.
4: Got away with one, do you think?
5: Yeah, handful of jumper there, I reckon.
4: It just goes to show how important an older player, an experienced player is for these younger players, you know, especially up forward, young key developing forwards.
0: He's tried to work his goal kicking out. Jonty Fawley has 5-5 for the season as he strikes this rather well, but it does drift from left to right and through for a minor score. And the challenge, 10 goals, 24 throughout his career, but he is a promising prospect for Richmond fans, standing at 195 centimetres. The 20-year-old, it's a 26-point lead the Saints way.
2: Flip that around, and it's a little bit of a different story as Sinclair exits with the kick in to Wilkie, who stabs it back to Sinclair. Saints beyond their defensive 50. Sinclair off for a little run. Kicks out wide looking for Burns. Trezice gets in front of it. Double fisted out of play. Throwing on the wing.
4: Never understood the double fist.
2: Rather go for the mark, Lynch.
4: Oh, please. Surely you mark it. If you can get two fists to it, surely you can get two hands to it.
3: I'm okay with that.
2: Sunday footy on ABC Sport.
3: 10-24 is bad, isn't it?
2: Yeah.
3: That kicking ratio.
2: Marshall punching it forward as both rucks go to ground. Tracking it, Trezice wins it for Richmond. Handball along the boundary line and Hopper knocks it out. Another throw-in right in front of Andrew Mays.
1: Jack Higgins just come from what seems about the seventh or eighth run there. He's given the thumbs up, so he's confident he can go back on. Meanwhile, Campbell Gray going downstairs just to have a lower leg injury tested out.
0: We want to keep an eye on Maisie. Tom DeConing, who looked a little ginger at quarter time. As the Tigers try and take it from the stoppage, hand pass comes out to Trezice. It's a quick hand pass away to Cumming and now to Taranto. They try and work it through the gauntlet as Hayes Brown feeds a hand pass away. Hopper's kick towards Bolter at half four. There's three Tigers in the pack. Good. And in the end, Jonty Fall takes it in front of Jack Ross. Fall looks to try and come into the middle of the ground.

0: St Kilda, off to Filippo, back to Flanders. Richmond applying the pressure. Brad Hill, there's a free kick. Come back to Flanders, who handballs it straight back to Hill. He likes the look of the switch. One back flank to the other. Away to Silvani. He pokes it short for a leading Wilson. Just backward of the logo. Saints in possession. They lead by 25. Richmond better in the second term. Infield to Stocker. Lifts the handball over the top to the runner Flanders. Kicks inside 50 now. Looking for Sharman. Trezise gets back. Intercept mark for Richmond. Back pocket. Saints 25 points to the good. 5 minutes played. Second term.
1: So this is the first time we'll see them try and exit their D50 with any level of fluency and efficiency here. The Tigers for the second quarter.
2: Vlosten got it from Trezise. Could have given the hand pass around the back. That option dries up now. So 25-point lead, Euro Oaks way. Kicks out towards Hopper, who marks it left half back.
1: Better, fast movement.
2: A kick over the top to Cumming, who marks. Thought about the hand pass again to Vlosten. Kicks it out wider to the city side. And a chance to try and build here. A kick down low. Hayes Brown is able to just hang on to the mark from Richco. And Hayes Brown, the big ruck, sends it long. Inside 50, won't get to Lynch. Bolter in front, making a peel. He was taken high. Spills towards the pocket, where it's tapped by Flanders, looking for Silvani. Hand pass chopped off by Lynch. Gets the hand pass away. Tim Taranto around his body. Made something out of nothing from the left forward pocket. And the Tigers score their third goal. The second of this second quarter through 7 minutes, and the margin is back to 19 points. Euro Oaks way, 6-3-39 to Richmond, 3-2-20. Brett DeLidio and Daniel Harford, your experts on ABC Sport.
3: Well, I reckon Noel Bolter needs to stop putting so much mayo onto his attempted free kicks. He might actually draw one. He has been manhandled a couple of times. I've been impressed by a young fall and his ability to follow up and stay involved. It was him who picked up the ground ball, spat it out to Tommy Lynch. Timmy Taranto just continues to work and grind, doesn't he, as a midfielder, inside mid for the Tigers. You know what you're going to get every single time he puts the boots on. Huge work rate. And he's actually been a pretty classy finisher around goals. They don't always spin beautifully half, but they go through the big sticks.
1: Part of D50 chain of possession to goal, so that's a big improvement from what we saw in the first quarter.
0: Haven't been able to kick back-to-back goals today, Richmond, and St Kilda take it out of the middle. Windhager chips it inside 50.

0: in the pocket. And so a throw in left forward pocket for St Kilda. Banfield it was going up. Looking to take the mark. Left forward pocket here for the Saints. They lead by 19. 8 minutes into this second term.
1: The voice of Ben Cameron alongside Matt Clinch calling the action. Andrew Mays on the boundary. Daniel Harford and Brett Delidio, your Sunday call team on ABC Sport. Bolter got it down to the front. Cooper Sharman's hand pass chopped off. Wynn Hager tackled in the end by Vlostone. Ball spills clear. Carroll can't get a loose hand pass away. Now he gets it back to Banfield. Around his body on Dubu. High ball inside 50. Have a go at that, Jack Higgins. In the end, Bolter works his way to the front. Knocked it down. They haven't dealt with it yet, though. Campbell tries to knock it on to Vlostone. Hand pass to Broad. Now it's Grill's challenge. He got it forward. And they run the gauntlet. Burton gets a hand pass away, got it back, and now through the middle of the ground. Well, he somehow got a hand pass forward, but Tugel Howe is waiting to chop it off. And he gets a hand pass away to Wynn Hager. Chips it into the middle of the ground, and Jack Silvani marks.
0: And the Saints will go with the big V switch. Silvani back to Wilkie, marks inside defensive 50, kicks out to the wing on the city side of the ground for Hill. He pokes it on short, gets it back from Carroll, runs forward to the wing now for the Saints. Tries to chip it short for McRae, gathers on the bounce. Campbell back to Hill. Hill, his kick knocked down by Campbell. Richmond ball back flank. He'll kick infield for Hopper and just gets it to him. But Jacob Hopper, averaging a turnover every 3.7 disposals this year, which is not a stat he would like as he kicks up towards the wing through the hands of Silvani. Works out for Tom Lynch. Tries to take on Sinclair. And then works himself into trouble. Turns it over. Flanders ball for St Kilda.
1: Got the hand pass away to Brad Hill, who tries to get it up the wing. Max Hall leads up, presents, and hocks it to his chest. Has it centre wing on the outer side. St Kilda by 19 points. Euro started promisingly with four goals on the bounce. The high kick inside 50. Caminiti's the deepest target. Vlostone in front, brought it down. The rover is Marshall. His hand pass looking for O'Connell. Chopped off. Spills out. The way of Sinclair. His kick is smothered. Campbell working across half back. Had prior opportunity. Didn't take the hand pass, and now he'll pay the cost. Tackled and penalised holding the ball, and Liam O'Connell will take it for the Saints.
0: One goal apiece in his second term. O'Connell comes infield to McRae. Mark set 60 out from home. McRae tries to pinpoint it on the lead, and big Rowan Marshall, as full-chested as always, comes out and marks 40 out directly in front.
2: There's a sizzling little pass there, wasn't it, from Jack McRae? How that unfolded, though, if you're here watching it live, we didn't able to see that from a bird's eye point of view. Jack Higgins led up through that space first, but then he continued to move. He didn't just stop after finishing his lead, which then dragged a Richmond opponent out while Marshall comes into that space. Nice little easy kick.
0: Rowan Marshall, boot to ball from 45. It's out to the right. So St Kilda leading by 20 points, Andrew Mays.
3: Fortunately for Richmond, another youngster gone for the afternoon, and he'll be out for a couple of weeks. Campbell Gray, ice on that right hamstring. His afternoon is over.
4: Oh, goodness.
1: Thanks, Maisie. Not what Richmond need with 18 on the injury list and another one to that. Didn't have a AFL-listed player who featured in their VFL yesterday. They went down narrowly to Box Hill. That's a challenge for Adam Uze. Seth Campbell takes the mark as trainer and Richco combine to work it up the wing for the Tigers.
4: Still got a mouth guard, Litz?
0: Yeah. So what happens there?
4: I actually
0: there?
4: Do. Like,
0: they are, a few weeks ago, they had three AFL-listed players playing in the VFL. That's how close to the bone they are.
4: Well, none yesterday.
0: Yeah.
1: Roberts Thompson on the wing, kicks up towards half forward. A couple of goals for him on Dubu. Up to half forward. Ross is the crummer, dribbles a kick inside 50. Sinclair, loose gather, and loose the hand pass. He has to go back and try and re-win it. Hand pass to Dougal Howard. He'll kick off the outside of the boot. Got good purchase to clear it in the middle of the ground, but the Tigers are well set. And Trainer takes the mark in front of Ryan Burns, and he's just being held up a little bit as the Bronx cheers came for 50, not given. Short to Trezise for Richmond. Honours the lead of Jack Ross. He marks and killed to have everyone in front of Richmond as they try and find a way inside forward 50. So Ross on the right boot, sends it long and direct, lynches the target. Bolter got hands to it, juggles the mark on the second bite.
4: So it looks to me, Lids, and check me if I'm wrong here, that they're talking about the scenario you spoke about a quarter time, that they're playing a bit more narrow.
2: Yep.
4: And they're getting numbers to have representation forward of the ball. Rather than kicking a one-on-ones or one-on-twos against, they're kicking the numbers and clogging it up or hoping for a moment like that from Noah Bolter where they pinch one forward of the footy. It seems to be working pretty well.
1: Noah Bolter without Toby Nankervis is spending a lot of

0: Time in the ruck. Kicked 3 goals in their win over the West Coast Eagles. Almost directly in front, 35 metres out. Gets through them and bangs it through. Last 2 goals of the match the way of the Tigers. First time in the match they've kicked consecutive goals. And the Saints' Euro-Euro's lead is cut back once more. It's a 14-point lead, 6-4-40 to the Tigers, 4-2-26. So after Saints led by 21 points at quarter time, a bit more even in this second quarter, especially the inside 50s, which is...
1: Everything's pretty even right across the board. 7-7. Yeah, everything's pretty even right across the board. They're able to get their hands on the footy and actually control it a little bit more too, half. That's ultimately what's holding them in this game, whereas the first quarter is very free-flowing and the Saints just had their way, didn't they? But he's a multi-faceted player, isn't he, Noah Bolt? He's some good, some bad, but he plays all 3 lines. He'll give you some effort sometimes and not so much on others, but what he does do is keep you entertained.
2: No doubt about that.
3: Back in the middle, going early, Bolter. Beautiful tap from De Koning for St Kilda. Down to Garcia, McRae. He receives it, kicks inside 50. Sharman coming at the footy. Lots of it, doesn't quite hold on to the mark. Vlosten goes in, there's a whistle. Holding free kick. And it will go to Richmond. Vlosten, the recipient. So just on Richmond, I know they had no one in the VFL yesterday, but McKelty Lefau managed. Samson Ryan and Caleb Smith, the emergencies, as Vlosten kicks up to the wing and Carroll takes it back with the intercept mark for St Kilda on the wing.
2: So what does happen if they run out of players?
3: So this is what I'm thinking. If they lose another couple, they won't be able to field emergencies next week unless they get some back off the injury list. It's not 100%.

0: 100% sure where their injury list is at. I think Toby Nankervis might have had a little hiccup just recently too, didn't he?
1: So as it stands ahead of this afternoon's game, they had 18 on the injury list at Campbell Gray, so that's 19 now. You know, the Essendon side had a fair few injuries last season. It's one of the great challenges as Carroll for the Saints sends it up towards half forward. Garcia marks. No, you're right through the middle of the ground as Flanders has it. So Kildare trying to find an avenue here as De Koning leads out. Can't take the mark. Off hands. Vlosten kicks off the outside of the boot. It may work in the end. A bouncing ball. As tackle brought down Roberts Thompson. Got a hand pass away. As De Koning feeds Filippo off balance. Jams it on the boots. Just doesn't quite carry the journey as it's punched through on the behind line for a minor score. You're right by 15 points as Andrew Mays is down on the boundary.

0: And Clinch, you mentioned Tom De Koning before. No injury concern there. Just spent the last couple of minutes of the first quarter on the bench, then didn't come on until the 14-minute mark of his second quarter.
1: Short with the kick-in duties. Long to a contest. De Koning juggling it. Now paid the mark. Picked up by four. Back feed to Hamble. Away towards Rechko. High up and under towards the wing for Richmond. Bouncing ball for Taranto. Gathers it. Tackled there by Wilkie. Nowhere to go. Just on Richmond's injury list, getting back to that. So Jasper Alga, algorithm as we like to know him, and Tom Sims both due back next week.
2: Oh, that's good.
1: So that is, they will get a couple back. But
3: and Morris Rioli is the other one. Yeah. It's 1-2. So maybe some relief coming, but they can't keep losing players. As Ryan Burns tries to send it up towards half forward. Jaden Short tackle, but got a hand pass away. Works it back to Steely Green. Through traffic, Miller to Broad. Little fumble, hand pass over the top to Ross. Cleverly slaps it into the path of Steely Green. Can't take possession. Caminiti gets a hand pass away. Garcia for the Saints, through the middle of the ground. Hand pass to Burns, tries to feed a hand pass out in front of Cooper Sharman. McRae gathered it. Trying to give a hand pass away to the back of Sharman, and it goes out of play. The two quite not quite on the same page. No damage down the boundary. Throw in between wing and half forward for Euro Yoroke. They lead by 15 points. But it's the Tigers who's kicked 2-1 in this second quarter.
1: Right back in at Richmond.
4: And outside that first minute, they've looked probably the better team, in fairness, this second term.
1: So Kilda kicked the first 4 goals of the game. It was 4-1-25 to no score. Tom De Koning following up and punching it forward, but can't get it past Rechko, who gets to his feet from the bottom of the pack. Another ball up.
4: The spanner. We love the Rechko spanner.
1: De Koning getting it moving forward again. Rechko goes in, ends up with Burns of St Kilda. Hurries a kick up to half forward, Short tracking it back. Richmond ball in their defensive 50. Slipping over Trainer. Gives it back to Short. There's a whistle somewhere here. What's this
4: for?
1: Yeah,
2: back to Trainer.
4: Got him high on the way through or pushed him in the back.
1: Take your pick.
4: In the back it was.
2: A bit overzealous. Big Caminiti, wasn't he?
4: Yeah. Yeah, we didn't need to do that.
1: Luke Trainer, just speaking, I mentioned that Richmond had three players in the VFL in round 8. He was one of the three. Be flat if you were playing VFL at the moment with the injury list, wouldn't you?
2: You'd be questioning it, I reckon.
4: Where am I at?
1: St Kilda by 15, 18 minutes into the second term.
3: Trainers kicking in step, looking for Jonty Ford. Can't take the mark. Silvani off hands for the Saints to Garcia. To Wilson on the run from 50. He's a classy ball user, and he bangs it through as easy as you like. A little bit of space, and he'll make you pay, despite the lunging effort from Jonty Ford. You're right. With their second goal of this second quarter, the margin back out to 21 points, 7-5-47 the Saints to the Tigers, 4-2-26. And he is demanding a big contract, Lids, potentially at season's end, as part of the St Kilda list build, is to try and target the free agents and hang on to those players they've drafted. He was a high draft pick for them, and is currently signed in his third year to the end of this season.
2: Yep.
1: What about him? What about me?
2: You think? Yeah, well, he's a modern player, isn't he? He's got endurance, he's got speed, beautiful user. You know, and he's added goal kicking to his game, but not just one goal, multiple goals. You know, I think that's what I love most about young Darcy, and whether he stays at St Kilda or explores his options, we'll find out later.
1: I'm not being critical of him either. They're throwing around some cash, so he's saying, show me the money. He's out of the middle, goes St Kilda again, De Koning, away to Garcia, to Filippo with the finish.
5: He knew it straight away, too.
1: From range. And St Kilda snatch back control of this match. They lead by an equal game high, 27 points. 8-5-53, plays 4-2-26, 19 and a half into the second.
2: I'm on Filippo watch for handballs given versus shots taken. I have a feeling he's very KB-like. When he sees the big sticks, and why not? When you've got one step power like that and knock it through, you know, 3 or 4 metres back over the line.
5: He did have a runner, though. Yeah, two runners inside. He could have fed the ball through.
2: Not the first time today we've seen it, nor the last couple of weeks. But
5: you live and die by the sword in those scenarios, though. If you get the job done, then the coach is happy. If you don't, then he's going to rip you a new one.
2: Come and have a chat with me, lad.
3: Daniel Harford and Brett Delidio, your experts. Sunday footy on ABC Sport. Saints slam on 2 goals in a matter of minutes. Wow. De Koning got it down to Hall on the move. Hand pass away to Garcia. Bursting out of the middle of the ground. The kick is wide of Caminiti. Miller gathers. Players set upon him. Higgins brought the pressure. Caminiti as well. Back to Broad. Runs the boundary line.

0: the game here last year where he was subbed out early in the second quarter by Ross Lyon.
1: Yes, that's right. He was too.
0: Won the Rising Star the following week and was pushed on. Free kick to Hayes Brown of Richmond. Takes a kick in the back pocket. Finds Miller just in front of the goal mouth defensively for Richmond. Pokes it to Vlosten. St Kilda 27-point lead 21 minutes into the second term.
2: Vlosten chips it out to Trezise. Takes the mark at right half back. The Tigers 4-2-26 trailing Euro 8-5-53. As Richmond through Hopper. Runs his full measure at right half back. Up towards Tom Lynch. Howard works his way to the front. Silvani spoils from behind. Carroll tries to knock it on. Ricco gets a little soccer away. Campbell can't gather it cleanly. He now does have it at half forward. Feeds the hand pass back. Coming. Good composure into the pocket. Kick is just a little wide in the end. And it bounces out of play in front of Fawcett for a boundary throw in the right forward pocket. Those centre bounce clearances in this quarter leads 5-1 the way of the Saints, and that's one aspect where they can really have some fun with.
3: Yeah, but they're not pressure ones, are they, where they have to go back and hook it around the body. They're coming out the front.
0: Thrown in the pocket for Richmond. Lynch wins it down. Taranto snaps it towards full forward. Full fighting after it. Gets a soccer away and Wilk

0: fingers up in celebration. They are flat three. I was side on. Three fingers up in celebration.
1: A-OK.
0: Thanks, Lids. They are fast and deadly when they are breaking inside forward 50, the Saints. And that's going to be the challenge for the Tigers. A 32-point lead, Euro-Euroks way. 9-5-59 to the Tigers, 4-3-27. I'm counting fingers on the replay. Brett DiLiddio and Daniel Harford with you on ABC Sport.
2: Well, they love a transition turnover, the Saints, and then get the ball back in their front half and just surge it in. Higgins was riding all by himself into the forward 50 as well. All this is unfolding. Garcia, we talked about before, he's having a really good game so far. A lot of the footy now hit the scoreboard as well. Just an indecision by Luke Traynor for the Tigers, cross half back. Just needed to feed the ball to his running mate rather than try and kick it under pressure, cross hands.
3: Number one contested ball player for St Kilda the last 6 weeks, Hugo Garcia. Out of the middle, Taranto hacks it on and falls in his lap. He marks 49 and a half metres out, slightly left of centre.
1: This is probably a big reason why, you know, his inaccuracy comes to fruition. 10-24, I think we were speaking about before. It's got a lot of his shots are from this far out.
0: Yeah, 14-24 for his career with one this afternoon.
1: Right.
3: Rear high, three goals against the West Coast Eagles a fortnight ago. And he drills that from 55 into the fence behind the goals. That's better jaunty. And he brings it back to 26 points. 9-5-59, Euro-Euroks and Kilda leading Richmond 5-3-33. 25 minutes into the second term.
2: It's another centre bounce goal for the Tigers. Three of their five come out of centre clearance. In the end, it started with Max Hall. They've got a good turnover, pressure turnover. And there's the hack kick forward just to see what would happen. And if that's where he's kicking them from, he should be kicking better than 14-24, Lids, because that was flush.
1: It was. That was a really nice strike, wasn't it? I think more so as a younger player, when you're learning your leading patterns, he's trying to just find any space, which can tend to be wide,
2: yep,
1: versus being the big dog down there, the big full forwards. They go straight up the V.
0: Earlier, Fremantle winners by 43 points. Wally up defeating the Bombers at the MCG. A ninth consecutive win. They have a gap now on second on the AFL ladder. Taranto can't break away in the middle of Docklands as Jack McRae lays the tackle.
2: 1 out of 23 for Essendon.
0: It's not pretty for Brad Scott. Get your thoughts at halftime about his frustration at quarter time, giving his players a bit of a dressing down. Hayes Brown tries to get a clearance for the Tigers. Tackled and dispossessed in the end. Is coming and Flanders gets a hand pass away. Hall has to release the footy as he's tackled. Bounces off the boots of Ryan Burns. He tries to corral in front of Burton and now eventually picks up the footy. Did really well. Hand pass to Sinclair. Kicks it to Coney. In from the side. It's spoiled down by Cumming. Brought it down to ground level for the Tigers and Jaden Short cleans it up. Gets the hand pass away. Hopper just gets a kick over the St Kilda fingertips and the mark is taken at half back by Grill. Runs his full measure. Sends it long up the wing towards half forward. The free kick against Fawcett, although Wilkie probably had the mark. Kicks it straight to the back of Tugal Howard. They almost make a meal of it. Howard gives it back to the co-captain, and Wilkie this time gets a hand pass away to Flanders.
3: Flanders flicks the handball back to Wilkie, tight roping the boundary line. Good kick for Burns. I think the question we should all be asking is, how on earth did Melbourne lose to Essendon? Melbourne, who are 7-3, one of their losses against Essendon. Admittedly,
2: it's just what happens in Adelaide, doesn't it?
3: Yeah, neutral territory. Gather round as Burns moves it up to the wing for Filippo. His kick off a step. Just a little lazy and it skips out of bounds. And free kick to Steely Green for Richmond. It's backward of halfway. He goes back to short on the back flank.
0: Wasn't at the MCG for the Demons as well. Six wins from their six games at the G. Seven wins and three losses. One of the sides on the rise. Miller has it in the back pocket. Hopefully for clubs like Carlton, show you how quickly it can change if you get the right people with the attitude and game plan. Trezise inside the defensive 50 and Grill has it. He's 35 metres out from his defensive goal. In two minds, he thought about going out to the city side. We'll now swing it towards our broadcast side. Lots of fortune.
1: Yeah.
0: Lands in the lap of Johnny Fuller. He plays on. Filippo lays the tackle. Has to release a hand pass. Hopper down low. Knocks it away from Winhager. They scrap at ground level. Fuller gets a hand pass out to half forward. Burton, little slow. Hall lays the tackle. And the umpire will ball it up between wing and half forward for the Tigers. It's tough going for Richmond. They're 5-3-33. To Euro-Euroke, the Saints 9-5-59. The Saints with 4-3 in this second quarter.
3: Umpire puts it aloft. Hayes Brown swatting it out towards Ross. Nice little pirouette. Gets the handball away to short. They're going backwards here though, Richmond. Trezise

0: kick further backwards to the bullseye and Broad. He linked with a move back to WA. Nathan Broad gets a bit of a floater inside 50. Nobody there but Stocker of St Kilda. Marks inside their defensive arc. Shorts it for McRae. Jack McRae pokes it really wide to Carroll, who fumbles. Time to recover and brings it on to Sinclair. He drops the mark. Good enough to get it at ground level. Do a little twisting and turning and kick it back to Jack McRae's namesake.
1: I wonder whether the decals on these footies during Indigenous round are the reason why. Like, because we see a lot of fumbling last few games.
0: Don't mind it as a theory.
2: Some of the artwork on the footy as well. Some of the players have complained about. To Koenig, rising in the pack, takes the mark from the kick of Stocker. He has it out to the right. He's 45 metres out from goal. And Tom De Koenig with a chance to go back and knock through his second.
3: It's not a bad point, Lids. It's covered in artwork, isn't it? Stickers and whatever it is.
1: Which, when you feel it, it's quite shiny. It would never worry me because I had that much grip on my hand. So these young blokes don't like wearing it.
0: The yellow ball is slipperier than the red ball, isn't it? Do you agree with that or disagree?
1: I can't say I agree with that one. You're on your own.
3: I was talking about the video. It's a stretch. It's a real stretch.
2: Tom De Koenig kicked multiple goals against his former side. Out to the right. This looks good off the boot. He has two before half-time. The big buy over the off-season. Tom De Koenig trying to lead St Kilda in this opening half. They're out by 32 points. 10-5, 65 Euro to the Tigers, 5-3, 33. The Saints with 5-3. In this second quarter, Vinny asked the question about Nathan Broad, 33 years of age, out of contract at season's end.
1: Yep.
2: If you're this manager of the Tigers, Lids, what's the right balance in terms of keeping some of the senior players? He's been a part of Richmond's premiership reign, but
1: he's given plenty to the Tigers. I don't think Blair, I mean, he'd want to keep him because he is an experienced player. He's a very well-respected player, Nathan Broad, but if he wants to go back for more family reasons and family support with a young one, I don't think you can hold him there, could you?
3: Nah, probably not. Probably not. I mean, I reckon you'd love to keep him for the squad like they've got. You want those guys that have been there and done that to teach on the way through in real time. I reckon they're invaluable. Because you're not going to get much from a trade.
1: Nah, nothing.
0: Free kick for Richmond in the middle. Hayes Brown sends them deep inside 50. Sinclair under the pump, gets it out. Green knocks it out. The quick snap from Forster to goal. Richmond kick one as we close in on halftime, right on the stroke of halftime. And it's back to 26 points. 10-5, 65 plays, 6-3, 39. 31 minutes into the second term.
3: Centre clearance goal again, free kick. It seems to be a good system for the Tigers at the moment. Four of the six out of the centre square. They've got to find other avenues, but at least they're getting the job done in these scenarios. Good forward pressure, pushed in hard. Forsett was able to get one between a couple of defenders. From directly in front, kick the goal, well done.
1: I think what it does show is how susceptible they probably are, the Saints, you know, from the
3: a
1: quick entry. You know, they're hard to defend. You haven't got your numbers back there to support.
3: Yeah.
1: Get it in there quick. We should entice you then to play a bit faster, shouldn't it?
3: Yeah, force it's no drip.
2: Some of Daniel Harford's best work. Four goals Richmond's way to Euro 5 in this second quarter. Shepherding free kick in the ruck as to Koenig gave away the free kick. And that'll bring us to halftime. Euro Saints leading by 26 points, 10-5-65 to the Tigers, 6-3-39. After it was a 21-point lead the way of the Saints at quarter time. It's currently a 26-point lead. For the Tigers, a couple of goals to Noah Roberts-Thompson in that opening quarter on debut. Kicked a goal with his first kick and then followed it up with a goal with his second kick. While individuals to fall, Taranto, Bolter, and also to Fawcett. While for the Saints, their goals so far this afternoon have come through. Two to Filippo, two to Sharman, and two to Tom De Koenig. Individuals to Caminiti, Wilson, Garcia, and Hall. Euro by 26 points at halftime. Well, earlier it was the Fremantle Dockers. Wallyop defeating the Bombers by 43 points. 16-8, 104 to the Bombers, 8-13-61. The thoughts of Daniel Harford and Britt DeLeo, your experts on ABC Sport.
3: Well, a bit of an adjustment by the Tigers in that second term after being comprehensively mauled in that first quarter by the Saints, who were awesome. Four goals in the term to the five of the Saints. They still got some issues defensively, but they found a way to maintain possession, as Liz talked about at quarter time, just try and restructure the way they moved their ball. They did that in that second term, and it paid dividends. The problem is being able to maintain it all the way down the ground, because St Kilda on transition are so good. They do squeeze you so hard that if you can't get past them, you're going to get scored against pretty quickly on the way back. But they did put some pressure on St Kilda, I reckon, Lids, through that second term, just in general.

0: contest. There were a few fumbles, which we talked about as well. I just think there was more pressure on Secura in that second term, and Richmond were the beneficiaries, despite the fact they lose the quarter by 5 points in the end. So positive for Adamuze. I don't think Ross will be rapt about the way it unfolded in that second term for the Saints, but they've got this game under control. They've got a 20-goal afternoon coming their way if they can keep this up.
1: Do you think? Yeah, that's probably a fair shout. I mean, it'll be interesting to see how much of a factor it comes in to travel, you know, back from Darwin and the heat up there as to whether they continue to run. But if Richmond can just stay thereabouts with their pressure, like you spoke about, and play that more direct game, you know, they've just got to give themselves a chance getting an inside forward 50, as you've spoken about ad nauseum, really, with the centre bounce goals. You know, get it in. They've only had it in there 14 times, which doesn't give your forwards a great look at it. But ultimately, their pressure was up a little bit there, and they controlled the footy for periods. But unfortunately, they get opened up really quickly too, and then a few skill errors and dropping of the ball when you got players running to receive. But then one little mistake invites pressure on the next bloke, and therefore the Saints, they sweat on that stuff, and they open it up, and they've walked in a couple of goals.
2: No Desai Wanganeen-Miller, who's out. No Liam Ryan this afternoon. Hugo Garcia is one who continues to show he's got the talent. 15 disposals, 4 clearances, 2 inside 50s, and a goal. He has 6 score involvements, and he's the leading possession getter for the Saints alongside Sam Flanders with 15, while Jaden Short is doing a lot of the work in the back half with 17 for the Tigers.
1: Yeah, the Tigers are having a lot of ball in the back half, and it's been slow and sideways a lot of the time, but you can understand why they're trying to take a little bit of the sting out of the game to make sure that it's not just that slingshot, because that just they get opened up far too quickly, you know. But you got to be pleased, you know, Hugo Garcia. He
2: looms as one of those players ready to break out, doesn't he? If he can get more midfield minutes and maybe make the most of it in the absence of Nasai Wanganeen-Miller, Ross Lyon's always been a fan of his talent. He just wants to see it more consistently.
1: Yeah, I love his work rate, and I love young Hall's work rate as well. Both those two boys, they're willing to get over to support, but then they're willing to go at the game too, is what I really like. Become goal-kicking midfielders. They're worth their weight in gold.
2: When they're getting so many inside 50s, in the first quarter it was 22-3. In that quarter it was 16-6. So is that a chance to try and experiment with what best formation we're on? Mateus Filippo watches. He's got the blinkers on a little this afternoon. If he gets a shot in front of goal, he wants to take it. But without Max King, who knows if he hopefully might return by the second half of the season, but they can try and play a little bit with what's the right balance between Roel Marshall and Tom De Koning.
0: Yeah, and they're trying a few things even with their smalls as well as their tools. I mean, Brad Hill's spending a lot of time deep forward this afternoon. He gets up and runs the lines as he does, but he's playing relatively deep forward from what we can see at the moment. And you've got the other hybrids that float around. McCaminetti's doing a good job this afternoon, putting a bit of pressure on, kicked a goal as well. So I think they are still moving a few magnets to try and find out what it can look like. And I imagine with the hope of penciling in at some stage, or having the magnet of Max King just somewhere local, just so they can just chuck it in and out to see what it looks like. Obviously not going to get him out there on the field anytime soon, but just have that up in the back of their mind as to how it could look if they can qualify themselves for a wild card or finals position. So, yeah, I reckon there's an element of experimentation. We might see a bit of that in the second half too, as to the different looks they might want to have going forward when they've got the game under control.
1: So he's going Bo Morris, Black Rock in around there to Sandringham. We've got to get him back towards Moorabbin.
0: Moorabbin would be great. Yeah,
1: it'd just be good.
0: It would be great for the Saints. It'd be great for footy. I mean, we saw him the other day in the VFL, Clinchy, Big Maxie, and he looked terrific when he was launching at the footy. Aerobically, he looked like he was still a fair way off it, coming from a long way back. And then he hurt his hamstring again. It was all over. So, I mean, we'd love to see him back play footy. He's a real talent. We just haven't seen the best of it, clearly. And I reckon the Saints fans would be a bit more desperate than us.
2: Haven't played in the AFL since 2024, Max King. And you look at players like Cooper Sharman and Caminiti, it takes a bit of the pressure off them if they do have a player of Max King's calibre, even just his ability to compete one-on-one. For Richmond fans, obviously their expectations are somewhat low, given their growing injury list. 18 on the injury list. It becomes 19 with Campbell Gray suffering a hamstring injury in that second quarter. So we try and work out how we judge them, Lids, this afternoon for Adamuze. That's the challenge for the moment. When you are losing regularly and so many players out in terms of experience, you're looking for the next generation of talent coming through. And one of your boys who you manage, Noel Roberts-Thompson, booted 2 goals in that opening quarter, 2 goals of his first 2 kicks. So that's a little shining light. But it's a tough job for Tom Lynch, as the experienced forward often outnumbered and outsized as he tries to fight off the Euro defenders.
1: Well, and that's the thing. You're looking down the stat sheet, and you see Tommy Lynch, and you can only imagine what's going through his head at the moment at half-time, knowing that he's got to push all the way up to provide a contest up on the wing, and the ball's coming inside your 450 closer to goal 14 times for a half. You know, you're fighting against, you know, Cal Wilkie, arguably one of the best drop-off defenders in the game, as well as Silvani, Dougal Howard at times as well. It does make it incredibly tough, but what you've got to do as a senior player is remove yourself from your own performance, essentially, but make sure that you're helping and guiding those other young players, showing a bit of leadership. How do we best manufacture this game and stay competitive and not just drop our head and pack up?
2: The thoughts of Brett Dalidio and Daniel Harford with you on ABC Sport. It's the Saints who lead by 26 points over the Tigers. We'll get their thoughts on a ninth consecutive win for the Fremantle Dockers, 43-point winners over the Bombers this afternoon. And still to come, it's the Eagles and the Giants in the final game of round 10 of the AFL. But for the moment, let's bring you the latest from the ABC newsroom.
3: Hello, this is ABC News with David Rollins. The man who was killed by a shark after being bitten near Rottnest Island yesterday off the coast of Perth has been identified. 38-year-old Stephen Mataboni was spearfishing with friends at Horseshoe Reef about 1 kilometre north of Marjory Bay when he was attacked by a 4-metre white shark before 10 o'clock in the morning. His friends retrieved him from the water and returned to Geordie Bay, where paramedics performed CPR. However, he was unable to be revived. In a statement, his wife Shireen says Stephen's loved ones are broken by his loss. She says Stephen will be remembered as a devoted father to his two young daughters, fiercely loyal and endlessly generous. Russian officials say at least three people have been killed in a Ukrainian drone attack in the Moscow region. They say 12 others were injured in the attack, mostly near the entrance to a Moscow oil refinery. Moscow's mayor says the refinery's technology was not damaged. An independent commission appointed by the World Health Organization wants climate change to be declared an international public health emergency, the highest form of health alert. More from the BBC's Danny Aberhard.
4: The Pan-European Commission's message is stark. Climate change is not a future threat to be managed. It's an immediate and growing crisis. The WHO's Europe Regional Director, Hans Kluge, calls it a health emergency, security threat and an economic time bomb, all rolled into one. Every year of delayed action compounds the costs, the panel argues. The health of current and future generations are harmed by excess heat, air pollution, floods and the spread of infectious diseases.
3: The head of one of Germany's biggest think tanks says the country's economy faces new headwinds from the conflict in the Middle East. Clemens Fuest, president of the IFO Institute for Economic Research, says Germany had been expecting renewed growth this year, driven by government spending and borrowing. He says, however, the US-Israeli war on Iran is compounding existing challenges from US tariffs, and growth will now likely be weak this year at around 0.6%. Back home in Victoria, police is making a fresh appeal for public help to find a man who shot three people and robbed an armour guard truck at Melbourne's Chadstone shopping centre more than 30 years ago. Investigators say they have recently received new intelligence about the violent armed robbery, in which two security guards received gunshot wounds to the lower leg as the weekend takings from the cinema were stolen. It happened on the morning of May the 16th, 1994. As the masked men fled, he threatened multiple shoppers and shot a 40-year-old man in the leg. Detective Inspector Adam Tilley says the level of offending was horrific and someone out there knows who's responsible.
5: Given the severity and the callous nature of this offending, we believe it to be unlikely this was either the first or the last time the offender committed an armed robbery. It is also unlikely there isn't someone out there who knows of someone who offended in this way.
3: A man has been barred from flying with Qantas after a flight attendant was reportedly bitten on a flight between Melbourne and the US. Yvette Gray has the story.
6: Qantas flight 21 from Melbourne to Dallas was forced to divert to Tahiti on Friday due to a disruptive passenger on board. The ABC understands the passenger bit a flight attendant and fellow passengers helped to restrain him. Qantas has confirmed local authorities in Tahiti met the plane on arrival and the passenger was removed. A spokesperson says the safety of its customers and crew is their top priority and there is zero tolerance for disruptive or threatening behaviour on its flights. The plane was refuelled and continued its journey to the US, landing in Dallas yesterday morning.
3: A racing colleague has honoured a Tamworth horse trainer who died on Friday after he was struck by a racehorse. Nikita Jager reports.
7: Tamworth trainer Stephen Meyer is being remembered as a dedicated and highly regarded horseman known for his integrity, work ethic and deep lifelong love for thoroughbreds.

0: The 71-year-old passed away on the way to hospital on Friday after he was struck by his horse at Scone's two-day race carnival. The incident occurred just before the gelding Dancer in the Dark was set to race and the horse was declared fit to run. The CEO of Tamworth Jockey Club, Jack Penfold, has paid tribute to the respected trainer in a statement saying he was a gentleman and a friend to everyone he came across and that this terrible accident has devastated the Tamworth racing community.
1: And in AFL, the Dockers have made it 9 straight victories, beating Essendon comfortably by 43 points at the MCG. This is ABC News.
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6: Chance for the Saints to kick the opening goal of the second quarter inside a minute. And Cooper Sharman puts through his second from the right forward pocket. And Hayes Brown, the big ruck, sends it long inside 51, gets a Lynch. Bolter in front, making a peel. He was taken high. Spills towards the pocket where it's tapped by Flanders, looking for Silvani. Hand pass chopped off by Lynch. Gets the hand pass away. Tim Taranto around his body. Made something out of nothing from the left forward pocket. And the Tigers score their third goal. Noel Bolter without Toby Nankervis, spending a lot of time in the ruck. Almost directly in front, 35 metres out. Gets through them and backs it through. Last two goals of the match the way of the Tigers. First time in the match they've kicked consecutive goals. And the Saints' Euro-Europe lead is cut back once more. It's a 14-point lead. Silvani off hands for the Saints to Garcia. To Wilson on the run from 50. He's a classy ball user. And he backs it through easy as you like.
7: Out of the middle goes St Kilda again. De Koning away to Garcia. Oh. To Filippo with the finish.
8: He knew it straight away too.
7: From range. And St Kilda snatched back control of this match.
6: Tom De Koning kicked multiple goals against his former side. Out to the right. This looks good off the boot. He has two before half-time. The big buy over the off-season. Tom De Koning trying to lead St Kilda in this opening half. They're out by 32 points.
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6: Great to have your company on a Sunday afternoon. It's Euro-Europe. The Saints leading at halftime over the Tigers by 26 points. 10-5-65 to Richmond 6-3-39. The Saints 4 wins and 5 losses entering round 10 of the AFL. They're desperate to get ahead of the ledger with a tough month to come. They take on the Dockers, the Hawks and the Sydney Swans in the next 3 weeks. And they're hoping to get Nasiah Wanganeen-Miller back in due course. While for Richmond, their injury toll continues to build. Unfortunately for them, another injury with Campbell Gray out with a right hamstring injury. So that injury list now ballooning up to 19. They didn't have any AFL listed players in their VFL yesterday. Matt Clinch and Ben Cameron calling the action. Andrew Mays is down on the boundary. Brett Delidio and Daniel Harford, your experts on ABC Sport. In the earlier match, Half and Lids, a 43-point win the way of the Fremantle Dockers. Wally up too strong, 16-8-104 to the Bombers, 8-13-61. So that's 9 straight for the Dockers. They're out on top of the ladder with the Sydney Swans. And I guess the question in which Bob Murphy and Chad Wingard were pondering as part of the ABC Sport team is, are they the real deal? Is there any questions in your mind about Fremantle's premiership credentials as we now turn into the 11th round of the home and away season, and the Dockers are able to come over to Melbourne and against the side the Bombers aren't quite in the same page as them, but trying to show they have no deficiencies, with Pat Boss leading the way with 5 goals in the match, including 4 against his former side in the second quarter.
8: Yeah, I'm not taking too much out of today's performance in terms of their possibility of being a contender, but I absolutely put them in the, they're probably top two. I think Sydney and them are the top two teams for a reason.
6: They're both 9-1.
8: Yeah, I think they're the best two teams in footy. They've beaten quality teams. They're doing it in their own way. And Fremantle, when you look at their personnel on the ground, they've got everything. They've got key posters at either end. Real power forwards, some of those. You know, Tracy's a real power forward. They've got an unbelievable midfield brigade,
6: yep,
8: led by Luke Jackson, who's transforming the way that things are being done.
9: Does Sean Darcy get back into that?
8: I wouldn't be playing.
9: Me either.
8: No.
9: I'm with you.
7: Justin Longmuir last week on AFL Saturday joined the team, and he was asked about that, and he basically said, look, Sean's going to have to earn back his spot.
9: Fantastic.
7: Like, it is, I don't think it's going to be handed straight back to him. So.
9: Nor should it. I think Mason's doing enough now, but he gives him that little more flexibility forward than having

0: wouldn't want to just go down there and plonk and you know, if it gets on the ground, well, that's it, game over. Whereas I think you get a little bit more from Mason. Not a heap. I mean, they're both big boys, aren't they? But you're right. They don't want for much.
1: No, they've got star power. They've got X Factor. They've got hot flankers that can do the damage. They've got speed. They've got balls. They've
0: strong defence.
1: It's a really good balanced attack. I think they're a genuine contender.
2: So the Dockers, Wally up next week, take on Euroke. The Saints over in Perth, and they have Brisbane, North Melbourne, Geelong and the Suns in the next few weeks. So it feels like a couple of those games will give us a better indication than probably than today did, but all we can do is keep winning, and nine consecutive wins. They're building a nice record throughout the home and away season.
1: And important for them to come to Melbourne at the MCG, despite the quality of the opposition, who are really struggling, and do a number. And that game was over at halftime, and I wouldn't mind betting that there was a fair bit of foot off the gas action in the second half for Fremantle. That game was done. What was it, 10 goals or something at halftime? So that was all over. They did a great job. They set the game up early. Patrick Voss had his moment against his old club that delisted him, but he still got booed. Don't know how that works. The crowd booing when he got the Khyber. I'm not sure that's pretty fair. But no, I think they're legit. They're Essendon in all sorts of trouble, and both sides showed their qualities today or lack of today.
2: One of your former sides, the Blues, back on the winners' list, snapping a seven-game losing streak half last night after parting ways with Michael Voss on Tuesday. Josh Fraser led them to victory on Saturday night. A 12-point win over the Western Bulldogs to kick 5-2 in the final quarter, led by their captain, Patrick Cripps. It takes out some of the emotion and some of the frustration for the Carlton fans, but what direction does it leave them as they enter the second half of the season in caretaker coach mode?
1: No, I don't think they know if they're Arthur or Martha still, from what we saw last night. Great result for the fans and for the players as well, because it's been a heavy week and a heavy year, really. For
0: what does Vossy think?
1: If I was Vossy, I'd be throwing stuff at the telly.
0: Yeah, seriously, you Vossy.
1: Yeah.
3: You. Right, the good news for you, Huff, is you're no longer the last Carlton coach sacked either.
1: That's a good point. Great, that's a great result for me.
3: Yeah.
1: Unlucky, Vossy. Unlucky.
3: He's taking the mantle.
1: Yeah, I'm the last one. He was the first one mid-season for a while. Well, it was the end of the season. It's a challenging position. Like
3: mid-season, what did he watch last night?
1: Mid-season sack. I reckon he would have.
3: Yeah.
1: I reckon he would have.
2: He's fine with a lit up.
1: He's invested a lot of time and energy into that group, trying to get it to be what he thought it could become. Struggle with that. I mean, look at the way they've played largely for the year. It's been pretty good for what I think is a bang average list. Then they got the result last night. So one of the Bulldog supporters through the week were going, oh, bloody hell, they sack him the week they play us. 7 of 13. Seven of the last 13 coaches got sacked at a win. The club had a win the next week.
3: Which I feel like some people say, oh, that's close to 50-50, not that big a deal. But the point is, when
1: the
3: a coach gets
1: sacked,
3: you're usually going very, very badly.
1: Yeah.
3: You're not winning very often. Yeah. So then for it to be close to 50-50 the next week is a big deal.
1: I reckon Vossie might have thrown something at the telly.
2: Yes. 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It's also on ABC Listen. Just click on the NRL button. It's the Warriors who lead the Broncos 16 points to nil after Newcastle defeated the Gold Coast Titans in the earlier match. Penrith and St. George to come. And, of course, the PGA in the golf, Benny.
3: Oh, yeah.
1: Yes.
2: Rory's moved within striking distance. He's one shot off the pace, the leader at 6 under. And Cam Smith is within striking distance as well.
3: There's like 30 players within 2 shots of the lead. I've been sleeping on the couch watching all of that. Second half underway. St Kilda by 26 points. Tom De Koning taps it down. The Saints get it moving forward. Ball goes in. So to Ross of Richmond, and they come away with it. Off to Campbell, then to Bolter. Sweeping handball to the run of Cumming. Runs to 50, shanks his kick. It might work out, it does. Fawcett ends up on the end of it. 25 out on a 45-degree angle. And he'll go back and kick for goal. That's an effective kick.
0: Yeah, it is. That whatever you think pitches. Of it. Yeah, that was him trying to kick the absolute cover off at Sammy Cumming, wasn't he? And it's worked out beautifully. I mean, they've struggled to get inside 450, and then when they do, they kick foul bags like that. I mean, it's hard to get on the end of them.
1: This might be another centre-bounce goal, you know.
3: May well be. Kick the last goal of the first half. That was in the last minute of the first half. Now, Liam Fawcett trying to goal in the first minute of the second half. He does it. Holds the lump heart above his head as well. And Richmond bring it back to 20 points. They're hanging around 10-5-65. Euroke, St Kilda, Richmond 7-3-45. We've played a minute in the second half. Sunday footy on ABC Sport.
1: Well, they're not by design, those ones, but you take them when you get them.
0: It goes down as a goal assist.
1: That's absolutely. And a perfect kick, inside 50, effective kick. It's brilliant.

0: coming. But, yeah, I mean, they've got to get a few things go their way. So centre bounce has been, I've been banging on about it all day. It's been a real positive opportunity for them. And they made the most of that again. And it does keep it a little bit tight. You know, 20 points after what they've been through in the first half, it's probably not a bad result. I mean, just go through some of the numbers from the second quarter. They won contested possession after getting absolutely hammered in the first quarter, minus 19, plus 4 in the second quarter. So little bits, they're improving.
1: Back in the middle of the ground, Taconing wins down the tap to Winhager, who kicks it straight up in the air. Burns underneath it, Sauncey as well, neither can get a decisive tap. Campbell gets a hand pass out to Taranto. High long ball towards half forward. Fawcett trying to get a hand to it. Silvani blocked him out. Spills to the back of the pack where Cal Wilkie gathers. Hand pass away to Flanders for Euro Euro. The Saints out of defence as O'Connell. His kick is chopped off though. Precise slides in front of Brad Hill and takes the mark.
0: Got to get it into Tom.
1: Hill's off the mark as well, so he can basically gain a few extra metres. Long to Tom Lynch. Can't take the mark, and Silvani desperately slaps it through. Is that enough pressure? The umpire says all clear, a minor score.
2: I think he's more close to the being outside the area that you're allowed to hit it through.
0: I reckon he was.
2: Yeah, I think he might have been two half.
1: 19-point lead the way of the Saints. We've played 2.5 minutes in the third quarter. Sunday footy on ABC Sport.
3: Sinclair goes for a little run, takes a bounce and thumps a kick up to the wing. Caminiti arriving late and over the top of him, punched out of play there for the Tigers. Throw in on the wing. Luke Trina gallops off after his good spoil.
1: Can't imagine Lids going with a love heart celebration after kicking the goal, the Richmond champ.
2: Wasn't a great celebrator, to be honest, Clinchy. Admire the work after it.
3: Just a fist pump.
2: Yeah.
3: Trot off. Taconing double palms it down to the front. Jack Sinclair jumping handball. Gets it moving forward 20 metres. Caminiti picks it up low down. And he's got the crocodile roll tackle coming from Trainer. So ball up on the wing. Saints by 19. 3 minutes played, second half.
2: Dimmer hated big celebrations with the crowd, so it was all about your teammates.
3: Yeah. Famously, Jack Riewoldt out in Yay, which is where Max Hall's from.
2: Yes, celebrated with the crowd. Right, that's it. I know we're only 2 minutes into the last. Come and see the appel. Sat there for the rest of the quarter.
3: Pre-season game?
2: Yeah, pre-season game. We hadn't won many under Dimmer. I guess 2012. We're playing... I think we were playing the Cats just off their flag in 2011, and we rolled them comfortably.
0: In fairness, pre-season celebrations are a bit over the top.
1: Save it for the real stuff. Ended up going with the Jonathan Brown finger salute as he's
2: symphonica. Song.
1: Ross kicks up towards half forward, wrestle for Fawcett and Cal Wilkie, and Alassu as it came off
2: the kick.
1: Off the boot of Fawcett down low. I think Wilkie was aware that it was going to be his free kick, but he's happy to take it at right half back. Euro leading by 19 points. To get out by 27 points and 32 midway through that second quarter. Wilkie up the wing. Filippo presents, but in front, good mark taken by Jack Ross, a developing midfielder for the Tigers.

0: swing out to left half back where Cal Wilkie takes the mark. And work it wider still where the mark is taken by Jack Higgins. Had some concerns early in the match, but he's been okay to continue on up towards O'Connell. Can't take the mark. Down low, Boston gets the hand pass away. Richco kicks out on the full.
1: That's not it.
0: The player Bob Murphy dumped it. Surname centre like a spanner brand. Out on the full, and the free kick will go the way of the Saints across half back. Wilkie quickly takes it, turns it, comes inboard.
2: Oh, that was my gag, by the way.
0: That was your gag, was it? Sorry, half.
2: I think they're giving Bob all my good stuff.
3: I think it's because it sounds like wrench, but half wouldn't know the difference.
0: Fletchers are coming quick and fast now.
2: Don't make me come down there, mate.
0: Brad Hill through the middle of the ground for Euro Euro.
3: Because me, I'm a great handyman.
1: Oh, I can imagine.
0: The follow-up question was going to be that. Wilson into the pocket. That's a nice kick. That's Jack good. Higgins leads out into the pocket, hugs it to his chest, and despite a congested forward 50, there was nothing the Richmond defence could do there.
4: Nah, that's the difference, isn't it? When you look at the trainer inside 50 and even the Richco exit out the other side of the ground, you know, they're harder to defend when it's just that silk service there from Darcy Wilson. Had a little pocket and just put it on the Jack Higgins chest.
0: 16 goals, 5 for Jack Higgins so far this season. Having missed with concussion, he starts in the right forward pocket, trying to work it right to left. It's a great kick from the small forward. And he's subdued in his celebration as he sends it through, and it's the Saints' 11th of the match. 11-5-71 to the Tigers, 7-4-46. A goal apiece so far through this third quarter, 7 minutes in. Brett DeLidio and Daniel Harford, your experts on ABC Sport.
1: And you can say what you like, Lids, about system and strategy and structure, but if you've got the ball in hand and you make poor execution, then it's going to cost your team. We saw that one with Trainer, as you mentioned, and the spanner as well. And you see that beautiful delivery inside forward 50 to a leading Higgins to the pocket. Right out in front, right on the chest. I mean, if you control the footy, control position, and execute effectively, you're going to make a big difference in this game.
3: The margin has been around the 27 to 32 mark since midway through the second term. Can Richmond get it any closer? De Koning clearly winning the tap. Free kick. A little hold there on Jack McRae. Gives it off to Wilson, running by. Steps around Bolter, gets the handball to De Koning, back feeds it to Carroll. St Kilda ball here. Kick from the middle of the ground, inside 50. Caminiti launching out the back, Sharman. Coming through Miller for the Tigers. Short goes in low, he's tackled. Umpire crosses himself to ball it up. 30 out from the attacking goal here for St Kilda at the Coventry end of the ground. Saints by 25 points, 8 played in the third.
0: De Koning wins down the tap against Noah Bolter. McRae tries to get a hand pass out. Banfield on the boot, down low. Can't break clear. Tackled by Roberts Thompson, and the footy is locked up to those two. Charlie Banfield, pick 41, 2025 from Western Australia.
3: Son of Drew,
1: yeah.
0: As Noah Bolter wins down the tap, tries to get a hand pass away to Hopper. He turns it over. Here's Jack Sinclair, receives the hand pass, kicks looking for Cooper Sharman, clears him. O'Connell tries to knock it away from the defence. And surely taken high there, Nick Loston, who throws his head back. The umpire eventually spotted it. The Tigers try to take the advantage, but this will come back.
3: What about Drew Banfield too? Crossed two errors. Played in the 94 flag in his first year, played in the 06 flag in his last year. Not bad going, is it? 15-year career.
4: He was a beast.
2: He was a beast, yeah.
3: Loston in the back pocket. At fullback, kicks it to the back pocket for Short. His high towering kick is to a contest on the wing. Wilkie spoils it away at the fall of the ball. Sonzi for Richmond. Handball to Campbell. Handball onto Fall. Turnover. Here is Banfield. This is Charlie. The young man gets it onto McRae. St Kilda with some go forward. Down the wing they go. Wilson to Burns, kicks infield. Marshall low down, took the mark. I thought umpire said play on, gives it off. It'll come back in a high tackle. So Marshall free kick between wing and half forward. Saints by 25 points. Marshall kicks it into the man on the mark, Hayes Brown, the former Perth Wildcat. Ricochets away to four. He's dragged down in the tackle and holding the ball. And I think Banfield will be the man who's rewarded here. Jack McRae was a part of the tackle. Burns was there too. And I think Burns will say, that's mine. No, you'll have to give it to Banfield. So here is the young man.
4: Everyone's just worked out who's got it, I think.
3: The debutant.
4: It was a good tackle. He didn't have a lot of time there, though. Jonty Fall, did he?
3: No.
4: Because he dropped the footy, that's why. I think it must have been that.
3: The Eagles...

0: didn't match the bid on Charlie Banfield. Pick 41 last year. Late boot to ball from about 51. Arcs out to the right. His drop punt heads right and nicks off the behind post out of bounds on the full. St Kilda's lead doesn't change. Still 25, Andrew Mays.
1: Lynch, you mentioned the subdued celebration from Jack Higgins. I reckon that's because he put everything into that. He then limped to the bench and he's getting a bit of work done on that right knee again.
2: So the right knee concern for Jack Higgins. Campbell Gray out of the game for the Tigers with a hamstring injury. Windhager takes position back for the Saints. Euro-Yoroke on the wing. Inboard to Carroll. There's another beautiful pass. Henry leads out in the pocket. Walston chops the arms. And Liam Henry will get a shot from a similar position in which Jack Higgins goaled a few moments ago.
3: Yeah, I think it might have been Steely Green who just decided to run past the mark rather than putting and forcing. Was it Carroll who hit that one in?
2: Yeah, Carroll.
3: Yeah. I mean, sometimes you just got to play the percentages and force them back over the mark. He could go forward and just open up the whole 50. Makes it very hard for Nick Vlossen to defend that of Henry.
2: Liam Henry in his third game for 2026 has kicked 4 goals, 1. A couple of games in the VFL before getting his way back at AFL level. This kick is right all the way and through for a minor score. You're leading by 26 points. 12 minutes gone in the third quarter. Sunday footy on ABC Sport.
0: Short with the kick into Trezise. Very low down. And Trezise draws Hill. Dumps a left-footed kick out towards the logo. Off the hands of Silvani. It goes out towards the boundary line and tracking it there. Carroll carries it out. Throwing neutral territory. City side of the ground. Saints by 26. Little Richmond chant reverberating around Docklands. Game still to come later today, of course. The West Coast Eagles, who are going by Wallich Marawa in Sir Doug Nicholls' round, taking on GWS. And the restart, a free kick going the way of the Saints, and Hugo Garcia will be the recipient.
2: Any chance the Eagles, you think, this afternoon?
3: No, I don't think so. Not if the Giants are legitimate.
2: That's the big question, isn't it?
4: Be a bad loss for them.
3: Yeah.
4: Having said that, they've been less than impressive so far. I know they've had some injury challenges.
3: Not humming, are they?
4: No, a long way from it.
2: That's your next stop on ABC Sport. If it's not on your radio, ABC Listen has you covered. Just click on the dedicated AFL button. AFL Extra for the game. It's not on as the national call. Darcy Wilson just chips the ball out to Dougal Howard. He veers out to the right. Richmond have numbers inside the defensive 50. Up goes Jack Ross and takes the intercepting mark in front of Filippo. Leading into the left forward pocket for the Saints. You're up by 26 points as Ross turns. Works it all the way back to the last line of defence. And Millett marks. Can chip it over the top to Trezise. He has it in the right back pocket for the Tigers. In their away strip with the yellow and the black sash. He feeds the hand pass back to Miller. Pretty careful here. The kick back to Trainer. Only one skiller away from Coffey. Up a goal. The kick looking for Cumming. Henry gets involved. Gets a touch onto it. Carroll runs onto it. Off the left side. Curls it towards goal and misses to the left-hand side.
4: Great read by Henry. He knew exactly what was going to happen there. Set off his opponent, let him have the boundary and just had his weight shifting towards the middle just in case they tried to pull the trigger, which they did. It's stiff not to get the goal on the back of that.
3: Cavanidi had the Shannon Knowles on, didn't he? Mm.
4: Yeah.
0: Short kick to the pocket for Short. And goes back to fullback and Miller. And he'll get around Cavanidi. Sends his kick out very wide towards the wing. Marshall and Fawcett. And Marshall forces it now to play for a throw-in.
4: So that's what we talked about at quarter time. Leeds was all over it. That they needed to just start to kick to numbers just to stop the counter-attack of St Kilda in open play. Kicked it to about 8 or 10 numbers there, or 20 total with the secure defenders as well. Get it out of bounds, reset, up the field.
0: Saints by 27. Marshall brings it to the front. Nobody's going anywhere. Hopper with the football. Tossed aloft. Marshall bringing it down for Garcia. Moves it forward for St Kilda with the handball. Away to Wilson, to Carroll, to Sinclair. He'll look to kick, just chips it inside 50. Exquisite. And Burns marks. He thinks about giving it off, but thought better of it. He'll go back from 45 and kick for goal.
4: Well, I hope he gets it. He works really hard, this bloke. I've been watching him closely all afternoon. He runs up and down the wing, playing that really important wing role these days in modern footy. Spending a bit of time forward here in this phase of the quarter. Gee, he works his backside off. He's great defensive cover. He always presses up onto the bloke with the footy, puts some pressure on them and makes them make a decision, which often leads to a turnover or an error. It's been a nice reward for him.

0: Ryan Burns, it's a very slow and deliberate approach. From 45, his drop punt is just fading right. St Kilda by 28. It's been around that mark ever since the midway point of the second term, quarter hour mark of this third term. 11-8 play, 7-4.
1: Yeah, 32 points, Benny, the biggest margin midway through that second quarter. Miller brings the Tigers back into play to Boston. Back to Miller. Got around Garcia. Tackle. Dispossessed. No, he didn't get around him holding the ball. And Hugo Garcia wins a free kick at right half forward for Euro.
2: Garcia gets a free kick, but it was a team free kick. They come forward pressure at the loose ball or the in live ball was fantastic.
1: Caminiti leads up. Nick Boston got up high and both have landed awkwardly. It's gathered by Ryan Burns, tries to get a hand pass away to Wilson. Hill gets a hand pass out back to Hugo Garcia. He's at the top of the 50, kick is over the head of Liam Henry and broad on the last line of defence. Kicks to Swansea, spoiled by his own teammate. It comes down the way of Jack McRae. He and Burns whacks it in the right forward pocket, a centering ball across the face of goal, and Banfield in the left forward pocket takes the mark.
3: Yeah.
1: Cooper Sharma not required in the end, just kept his opponent out. And the Saints, well, they're toying with them a little bit as Anthony Caminiti is going to come to the bench and Nick Forstone as well, both worse for wear.
3: It was really unselfish in the end from Burns. I thought he might have just had a little cover yourself in glory moment, had the right foot put on up, but saw his teammate all on his own in the pocket, really.
1: Charlie Banfield, is this his moment? Euro kicked 1-3 so far in this third quarter, 5 disposals. For the son of Drew in the left forward pocket as he starts his approach, 35 metres out from goal for his first in the Saints colours. And his family celebrating in the stands. Charlie Banfield gets his moment in this third quarter here at Docklands. And every St Kilda teammate comes to celebrate with him. Pick 45 in last year's draft. And the Saints are now out by 34 points. Biggest lead of the match. 12-8-80 to the Tigers. 7-4-46 through 17 minutes in the third quarter. Ahead of Litz and Daniel Halford. Andrew Mays down on the boundary.
4: Yeah, just an update on Boston. He's a little bit better off than Anthony Caminiti, who's having some work done by the doctor just on his right ankle at the moment. So just testing that out with a few stretches at the moment. We'll update you as soon as we have some more news.
0: I can see the Banfield's up there and Drew celebrating that. He knew exactly where they were as well, Charlie. Pointed up in their direction.
3: That's awesome. How good's the joy of first goals?
0: One of the great parts of our game. St Kilda looking to go forward again. Garcia knocks it out to Hall, to Windhager. Running, kicks inside 50, getting back. Broad drops the mark at the fall of the ball. Sharman, he's tackled by Miller, stripped of it, and then wrapped up again by Miller. Ball up, left forward pocket here for St Kilda. Saints by 34. Umpire puts it aloft. Slap boundary side by Hayes Brown and out of play. Throwing coming. 34 points to equal. Oh, sorry, new game high for the Saints. Late in this third term.
2: Largely a bit of an arm wrestle this quarter, hasn't they, really? Not the time really exerting too much dominance.
1: Thrown in, Marshall tries to work it over the back. Hall, his hand pass looking down low for Marshall. Henry tried to attack it with speed. Ritko can't gather. Garcia's hand pass to Byrne, to Brad Hill. Nice little sidestep. Centering ball to Flanders. Is that 15? It is. And he marks pretty much directly in front, 45 metres out from home.
2: Look like a cartoon character then. Bradley Hill trying to stop and change direction. He was going that fast when he got possession. Took a couple of steps on the roundabout to get through, to get back to where he wanted to kick the ball to Flanders.
1: Sam Flanders, the former son, trying to have an impact in his new colours. 18 disposals so far this afternoon, looking to join the growing list of goal kickers. The Saints with 2-3 so far in this third quarter. As he comes in, short runner, just doesn't quite carry the distance. And on the behind line, it's knocked through by Hayes Brown for a minor score. So a 35-point lead the Saints way. Euro leading at the 20-minute mark of the third quarter, Sunday footy on ABC Sport.
0: I've had the binoculars on Drew, and I can see him smiling from here. He's a long way away from me, but he's a proud man at the moment. His kick from Steely Green out to the wing. Finds Rechko, who kicks around the wing, off the hands of the pack, and the fall of the ball, Windhager of St Kilda. And ball for Carroll, just backward of the wing. Gets it away to Charlie Banfield, who's working into his debut game. Knocks it on to Silvani, and now Windhager again. St Kilda chaining handballs. McConing breaks it up with the kick. Up to half forward, right on the attacking arc, and Miller now points his opponent to mark for Richmond. Dangerous kick. Henry breaks it up, but it'll work out for Richmond.
1: They eventually get their way out of defence as the hand pass comes out to Grill, to Burton on the wing. He had a short option in terms of Roberts Thompson, but goes more direct than that, and Jonty Fall takes the mark. At left half forward, sends it in the pocket, trying to get it to Fawcett. Sport away in the end. The Saints defence comes surging. Silvani's hand pass to Flanders, to O'Connell. Chips it to Sinclair, not 15. Has to awkwardly kick it on his left boot. Up the wing looking for Henry. And likes a fortune, he takes the mark in front of Jaden Short.
0: Henry tells him to just calm it down for a moment.
5: Connection number four to the footy here, the Saints.
0: Henry kicks around the boundary line, very wide, arriving late, Filippo. And he'll get a free kick for a little shove. He'll give one away, in fact, the other way. So Trezise with the free kick. St Kilda by 35 points. Love is Ellis there. Tejas Filippo. Trezise kicking to a contested half forward. Through the hands there of DeConing, ends up with Hayes Brown. He gives it off towards Ross. Sweeps a handball infield. Grill zigging, zagging, a little slalom run. Kicks to the pocket. And on the chest of Taranto, 25 out, very tight angle. 10 in from the boundary line, left forward pocket.
3: There's some good fast feet there from young Sam Grill. You know, he'll always offer that. Thought the one right in front of him with Noah Bolter coming up the corridor might have been the better option. Trickier shot here for Timmy Taranto.
0: Going to go with this snap. Three steps on the boot, trying to curl it back into the woodwork. Right-hand goalpost, not quite enough. St Kilda lead by 34.
1: One goal, two for the Tigers in this third quarter. T.O. Yorick's two goals, four. As Jack Sinclair, the co-captain, brings him back into play. Long kick out towards Rowan Marshall. Had the height advantage on Traynor, and Traynor gives away the free kick, trying to compete in the air. The Saints like this quick transition, although that kick for Banfield will never get to him. And a chance for the Tigers to pounce. Taken by Jonty Fall. Quickly inside 50. Bolter in a 1-on-1 with Silvani. Held on a front position. And that's what they can do when they get it inside 50 quickly. Noel Bolter with the size difference and was able to hang on to the mark. He's going to try and give it off. Richko can't take the mark. Spoils down to the front. That's the question we're all wondering. Campbell's there in the pocket. Spills off Taranto. He wanted a free kick for being held. The umpire says throw it in.
3: He wants to keep us all guessing.
5: He's 30 metres out.
1: Andrew Mays on the boundary.
4: Caminiti back on for the Saints, which is good news. And Nick Vlosten, even though he's not actually moving at 100%, he's back on for the Tigers.
0: Here's Bolter in the ruck, still keeping us guessing. Steely Green flashing through, knocks it towards goal, and Wilkie carries it through. Just a rush behind, so St Kilda's lead 33 points, 23 and a half minutes into the third term. Sunday footy on ABC Sport.
1: As Cal Wilkie brings St Kilda back into play to Jack Sinclair, who marks for Euroic. Sends it long out towards the wing. Banfield, was he impeded in the marking contest? He was.
5: Surely. The out of zone called it.
1: 24 wasn't really facing the ball, the direction in which the ball was coming.
3: Probably a little bit stiff. He had his eyes on the ball, but front on contact these days, it's just a dead giveaway.
1: Both Delidio and Daniel Harford, your experts. Matt Clinch and Ben Cameron calling the action. Andrew Mays down on the boundary. Euroic, St Kilda leading by 33 points after a ninth straight win for the Dockers earlier today by 43 over the Bombers. Through the middle of the ground, Carroll honours the lead of Jack McRae. Might give it back to Carroll, who runs to the edge of the centre square. Good vision. Spots Hall on his own. Did he have it long enough? He did in the eyes of the umpires. It just spilled out at the last moment. Much to the frustration of Jack Ross, unable to get a fist in there to spoil it early enough.
3: Yeah, you often see that. They can defend for so long, but then they finally get their opportunity up forward to settle the team down and set up defensively. We go for a short 30-metre pass across goal. Then you get opened up back through the middle of the ground on defence, get an easy shot, and then Max Hall does what Noah Bolter should have done, go back and have a shot.
1: 11 goals for the season for Max Hall. The mature age recruit comes in and slams it through from 45 metres out. That's what the Tigers couldn't do at the other end. Puts through his second. And Euroic starts to stretch out this margin. A game-high 39-point lead, courtesy of 3-4 in this third term. The Saints 13-9-87 to the Tigers 7-6-48. 25 minutes gone, third quarter. Sunday footy on ABC Sport with Daniel Harford and Brett Delidio.
5: Yeah, we talked about it before, Lee.

0: about executing under pressure and making the right decisions. Saints do it more often than Richmond do at the moment. And that's, in short, one of the real reasons why we've got the margin we've got at this stage. The Saints haven't been overly impressive, I reckon, since quarter time, to be honest with you. But they're better in circumstances. They make better decisions and they're better with skill execution than the Tigers are at this stage of their evolution.
1: Last three goals of the game going the way of the Saints. Jumping over the top, Bolter to win the tap, but McRae's out after it. Now there's a scrimmage. Ball comes out off the boot of Hopper, coming away to Bolter. Richmond with it, off to Taranto. Kicks deep inside 50, Lynch launching, juggling marking. As he's falling to the ground, and he'll go back and kick for goal from 20 out. Barely any angle to speak of.
2: And where did it come from, half?
0: Centre-bounce.
2: Yes, centre-bounce. Well done, the Tigers. It's been one of their main score sources today. Well, it's not through yet, but it certainly will be a score, you'd imagine. I'm backing in Tommy Lynch to at least get it somewhere between those four posts.
1: Closing in on...
0: If he misses everything,
2: that's it. I reckon he's hanging them up.
1: Closing in on 500 goals. His drop punt here is good. Tom Lynch goals. And St Kilda, their lead is cut back to 33. 13-9-87. Plays 8-6-54. Just his second kick of the day for Tom Lynch. We're 90 seconds away from three-quarter time.
0: He has had a lot of space to work in, and the way that Richmond have moved the ball in most of the afternoon has been relatively measured, for want of the term. Slow and measured, more than speedy, which creates opportunities for key forwards like Tom. And even in certain situations when he's been one-on-one, they've been reluctant to kick it to him for whatever reason. And that was a two-on-two in the end, but just got a chance to run and jump at the footy, which he loves to do, which he hasn't had seen enough today. So that was a nice finish, got his moment, and maximised that. 3-2 this quarter in favour of St Kilda, so it's a long way from being a mauling again. And as you said, centre restarts these days are a very valuable source for the Tigers.
3: Daniel Harford with you on ABC Sport. It's the Tigers' best chance of one-on-ones inside 50. Bolter tries to get a hand pass forward, following up his ruck work. Winhager's worked out of it. They have the numbers, though. Carroll gets the hand pass away to Wilson across half-back, and now a chance for Stocker. Kicks it up towards the wing, and Filippo with the arms outstretched marks in front of Nick Vorstone. Maybe gingerly still after that collision with Caminiti. Told to stand on the mark. Filippo cuts out to the left, kicks into the pocket, looking for Rowan Marshall. Can't get a hand to it as he's wrestling in the ruck contest, the marking contest inside forward 50. Hand pass comes away from Ross. Out to Grill. Kicks up towards half-back for the Tigers. Cal Wilkie picks it up. Got a hand pass from Filippo. Tries to hand pass it up to Jack McRae. He lays the tackle on Tyler Sonzi. And the umpire will ball it up at right half forward for the Saints. You wrote 13-9-87. To the Tigers, 8-6-54, 28 minutes gone. Third quarter, Sunday footy on ABC Sport.
1: TDK and Bolter both have hands on it. Koning looking to go again. McRae does, playing for a free kick, nothing given. And in the end, there is one, which will go the way of Bolter, who shoves over Marcus Windhager with a big double palm to the chest. So Richmond ball, Bolter on the back flank, kicks from one back flank to a forward flank as... It's off the hands of the pack. Bouncing ball close to the boundary line. Covered there neatly by Steely Green. Gives it off to Sonzi. Handball forward for four. He can just paddle it on. Swooping through Ross. Clean pickup. Turns and kicks a worm burner inside 50. Carroll the first to respond though. St Kilda in their back pocket. Off to Sinclair to Wilkie. And the lateral kick as time expires. Saints leading by 33 points at three-quarter time. Going by the moniker of Euro Euro in Sir Doug Nicholls' round. 13-9-87 plays 8-6-54. They lead Richmond. The goal kickers, DeConing with two, Filippo with two, Hall and Sharman all with a couple. Then singles, Higgins, Wilson, Garcia, Banfield. That's Charlie Banfield on debut and Anthony Caminiti. While for Richmond, two to Noah Roberts-Thompson, who kicked two goals with his first two kicks in league footy. Liam Forster with two, then singles to four, Taranto, Lynch and Noah Bolter.
3: So in that third quarter, the Saints with 3-4 to the Tigers, 2-3. It got out to a game-high 39 points. But Tom Lynch with the last goal of the quarter to pull it back to a 33-point margin, as Ben has described. Earlier at the MCG, a 43-point win for Wally up the Fremantle Dockers, 16-8-104 to the Bombers, 8-13-61. So a ninth consecutive win for the Dockers as they're second on the ladder, equal with the Sydney Swans. Pat Voss was the leading goal kicker with five for the match, including four in the second quarter. So to come, it's

0: The Eagles in Perth taking on the Giants. 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
6: Liam Fawcett trying to goal in the first minute of the second half. He does it. Holds the love heart above his head as well. And Richmond bring it back to 20 points.
0: 16 goals, 5 for Jack Higgins so far this season. Having missed with concussion, he starts in the right forward pocket, trying to work it right to left. It's a great kick from the small forward. Charlie Banfield, is this his moment? Euroka kicked 1-3 so far in this third quarter. 5 disposals for the son of Drew in the left forward pocket as he starts his approach. 35 metres out from goal for his first in the Saints colours. And his family celebrating in the stands. Through the middle of the ground, Carroll honours the lead of Jack McRae. Might give it back to Carroll, who runs to the edge of the centre square. Good vision. Spots Hall on his own. Did he have it long enough? He did in the eyes of the umpires. It just spilled out at the last moment. 11 goals of the season for Max Hall. The mature age recruit comes in and slams it through from 45 metres out.
6: Hall comes out off the boot of Hopper, coming away to Bolter. Richmond with it. Off to Taranto. Kicks deep inside 50. Lynch launching, juggling, marking. Drop punt here is good. Tom Lynch goals. And St Kilda, their lead is cut back to 33.
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0: Three-quarter time at Docklands in Melbourne. The first of the 2 weeks of Sir Doug Nicholls Round, the celebration of our First Nation players and the contribution to the game. It's Euroka St Kilda leading by 33 points, 13-9-87 for the Tigers, 8-6-54. For Saints fans, it's been a relatively easy watch this afternoon. They led by 21 points at quarter time. They kicked the first 4 goals of the match by 26 points at halftime and led by 33 at the three-quarter time break. Matt Clinch and Ben Cameron calling the action. Andrew Mays down on the boundary. The thoughts of Brett Delidio and Daniel Harford, your experts on ABC Sport.
7: Well, it's probably the quarter, not in terms of goals, but in terms of the way the game was controlled, like the first quarter half, I feel like the Saints set up defensively and they forced the Tigers to go really slow and quite boring with their football at times. Yes, they were they limited the bleeding essentially in terms of goals and points against, but it was a bit of a nil-all draw really from that point of view. You know, the Saints had 30 more disposals in that quarter. The inside 50s, the Tigers only went down by 2, 11-9. And it's all the time it's been that centre clearance, those centre clearance goals that we keep talking about, their ability then to be able to score from those has been their main score source today. It has been, and you said it, Clinchy, in the call, is that it's the only real time they've been able to get one-on-ones and clear one-on-ones, you know, to be able to actually take a mark or compete down there in that front 50. But the Saints have been terrific right across the board. They've done what they've needed to. They haven't had to overexert themselves too much throughout this game just yet, given the inexperience of the Tigers players, but their pressure, their structure, everything's been great, and their goal-kicking's been pretty sound for most of this game.
8: Yeah, I think it's a good summary. I think the first quarter, they sort of lost their way, the Tigers, and they weren't able to penetrate, and St Kilda really did put the squeeze on, and that set the game up for them. Outside of that, they've had moments. Their best is much better than Richmond's, from what we've seen when they get a chance to be their best, offensively and defensively, but it hasn't been a game that's really excited too much since that first quarter. There is growth from Richmond's perspective since quarter time, and I think Adam Uze, I'm sure, will be harnessing and really reinforcing those areas in terms of contested possession and clearance and restricting the inside 50 opportunities that St Kilda have had. Even the repeat stuff, they haven't had too many repeats in quarters 2 and 3 after they did in the first quarter. So I think there's growth there. From a St Kilda's perspective, the game's been relatively in control since that quarter time siren, and they've had their moments where they've been really, really good offensively and put Richmond to the sword, and they'll get a few more looks, you'd think, perhaps in this last quarter when the game starts to open up a little bit. But it's been one of those games where what has happened is probably what's been expected to happen, and we haven't been surprised by any of it.
0: The moment of the match for Saints fans, Charlie Banfield, the son of Drew, who played 265 games for the West Coast Eagles, put it a goal in the third quarter, and Lids and half you made reference to the families who's watching in the stands and the celebrations. Drew was there, so that's the moment that once your kid goes into the system of playing professional sport, you hope they get a kick, and then the next is you hope they kick a goal and make their moment count.
7: It was pure joy. We saw it up on the screens, the monitors in here, that his mates and his dad and mum obviously were just absolutely ecstatic for him. And it is, it's a big moment to kick your first goal after realising your dream of playing your first game.
0: 9 individual goal kickers for Euro this afternoon as they lead by 33 points as we get the final term underway. Hayes Brown rises up, wins down the tap against Marshall and then follows up his ruck work, trying to knock it out to Tim Taranto. Hopper's hand pass chopped off and Garcia, who's had a good game, takes a clearance of the Saints up to half forward. Henry protects the space and Marshall comes crashing through. Hand pass chopped off by Jaden Short though of the Tigers. Hand pass to Vlosten. Richmond free kick advantage taken. The kick up to Roberts Thompson, kicked 2 goals in the first quarter on Naboo. Sends Richmond up towards Jonty Fawley, was being held by Cal Wilkie. He'll take the free kick at right half forward. Had Lynch ready to lead in the pocket, but Fawley wasn't quite ready back behind his mark, so now he might have to try his luck.
7: I think he's going to have a shot. Yeah, and the way he struck that last one from outside 50,
8: well,
7: I think he'd have to be consider himself a chance. It's good. It's just fast ball movement. That's what you want. You want to back in your forwards 1v1. It doesn't matter whether he's an under 50 gamer versus Cal Wilkie. Back him in. Give him a chance.
0: The second year Tiger, pick 14 in 2024, comes in from outside 50. It's out to the left. It's not going to have the accuracy. And in the end, Rowan Marshall punches it through for a minor score. So 14 goals, 25 for him, unfortunately. That's the challenge, isn't it, in a career that you flip that around. And it's a pretty promising start. It's the Saints by 32 points.
3: Flanders taking the kick in, takes 4 bounces. He's bouncing every 3 or 4 steps at this stage. Now crosses the arc of 50, kicks forward of the logo, off the hands of the pack. Garcia bursting through, takes the footy for St Kilda, off the wind Hager to Filippo, shrugs the tackle, feigns the handball, kicks inside 50. The Koenig's down there, but in front. Miller marks for Richmond, back pocket. Kicks to fullback and Short. Continues the switch out to Sonzi on the back flank. St Kilda by 32 points, nearly 2 minutes into the final term.
0: Sonsi looks at a couple of options into the corridor, has to reluctantly kick it long down the line. Bolter held out his opponent. Cal Wilkie late to get there as Jonty Fall takes the mark, centre wing. Now surely Wilkie was in the protector's area. In the end, the umpire said, nah, play on. So the hand pass comes away. Sonsi kicks up towards Jack Ross. He has it at right half forward. Plays on for the Tigers. Tom Lynch on the lead in the pocket. He's got a couple of metres on Dougal Howard. He takes the mark. It's been a frustrating afternoon for Tiger Tom. Just the 2 kicks, 3 disposals. Chance to go back and try and put through his second goal.
7: Well, I said that's ridiculous because Cal Wilkie pauses mid-play there as he's like, when the umpire says stand, there's like musical statues, the music goes off and you have to just absolutely freeze. It's like, come on, what are we doing?
3: Forgot about musical statues. What a game.
8: What a game.
7: You've got young kids, Benny. You'll get into that with young Arch, no doubt.
0: Tom Lynch, the 2-time Premiership Tiger in his 16th season. As he starts his approach, the 33-year-old starts it right, curls it through beautifully. Tom Lynch has his second. And the Tigers start this final term with purpose, trying to cut the margin. It's back to 26 points. Euro's way. 13-9-87 to Richmond 9-7-61. Can they take the game on a bit more, Richmond, and maybe cough up a couple of goals, but make it a contest? It's back to 26 points. Brett Delidio and Daniel Harford with you.
8: They're still trying to find their DNA, aren't they? I think into who they are and what they want to become as a footy team. So you're still going to throw everything at the game. There's no time to sit back and just sort of try and stop the clock and keep it nasty and congested. Play a game that's going to be beneficial for you long term. Yep. That's the challenge for Adam Uzo and the coaching staff to get through to these guys. And I mean, that was good ball use. Talked about ball use, decision making, execution in that first 3 quarters. It went the way of the Saints, but that was really good play all the way down the wing.
7: Jack Ross, beautiful kick, wasn't it?
8: Yeah.
3: St Kilda's margin, or their lead, back to 26 points. Free kick from the restart. The other way of Richmond coming wants to take off with it, but he won't be able to. The free kick goes to Hayes Brown. Handball to Hopper. Kicks off a step. Shallow inside 50 here for Richmond. Up they go. Sonzi hands to it. Doesn't mark. Soccer at the 4 for St Kilda to Windhager. To Wilson. Through centre-half back. Kicks out to the wing. Hill in the foot race with Grill. Hill gets past him. Arches the back. Kicks the Saints to full forward. Henry tracking it back towards the pocket. And the ball beats him to the boundary line. Throw in right forward pocket. I would have backed in Grill there, but...
8: Well, he didn't watch the ball. He wasn't watching the ball.
7: Number one rule in footy.
8: Had he swiveled and seen the ball coming, he would have got on the jets a little bit earlier. And I reckon he would have had Hill's measure because he was in really good position initially, but didn't know the ball was coming out to him.
0: 26-point lead, the Saints' way. De Koning works his way to the front. Player down off the play. Advantage has been taken by Garcia. Yeah. The umpire gives all clear, and the goal is going to stand. Garcia capitalises. Just trying to work out who the free kick originally was going to go for. It probably doesn't matter, really, in the end. His second, and Uroa Ganter straight back, a 32-point lead. The Saints' way, 14-9-93 to the Tigers, 9-7-61. I think it was the ruck Hayes Brown who may have conceded the free kick in the end, but it doesn't matter. St Kilda have their 14th goal.
8: Normally is no scenarios, although it was off the ball. Now it's Max Hall. Max Hall was getting blocked off the ball. That's a free kick. As we see it on the replay screen, just being held off the ball so he couldn't get through. He'd done that a couple of times against Short this afternoon.
7: Yeah.
8: He just hits a ball at contest at speed, so they've just tried to negate that by holding on. Umpire saw it. In the end, it didn't matter. It went straight to Garcia and was goal anyway, but...
3: Starting to develop into a real player, Hugo Garcia. 23 disposals today and 10 clearances, 6 tackles. As they go forward here, Richmond, but St Kilda win it straight back at centre-half back. Flanders to Sinclair. High kick to the wing. Filippo contesting it opposed to two Tigers. And in the end, a ball up. Burns has it wrapped to him. Sunday footy on ABC Sport. Saints by 32 to Koning. Down for Burns. Off to Flanders. Handball releases the run of Sinclair. Pokes a kick over the top for Hall. Plenty of space. Runs through the attacking edge of their square. Looks for Marshall. Good spoil from Miller. Punches it away. And then Vlosten just hacks it off the deck out towards the wing.
0: It'll be a lasso free kick the way of Uroa. So Liam O'Connell goes racing after it. Takes the free kick. Turns and comes inboard to Wilson. He marks between wing and half forward on the outer side.
8: Odd decision by Hall, wasn't it?
7: You're breaking the paint. Yeah. Sets half home.
8: Absolutely.
0: Darcy Wilson sends it as high and long as he can into the pocket, looking for Rowan Marshall in the pack with he and Jack Higgins. Offhands, it goes out of play in the right forward pocket. So I guess the curiosity heading into this afternoon's match is the Saints were 4 wins and 5 losses. They've got a tough month to come. Fremantle in Perth, Hawthorn and Sydney in the weeks to come. Have you seen from them this afternoon against the bottom play side enough to suggest they can go to another level?
7: They'll be competitive. I think bringing the side back in there is certainly better.
0: Marshall got it down. Hall's on the move from the outside of the boot. Slams it into the right goal post. He has looked dangerous, Max Hall, this afternoon. Has 2 goals. You're leading by 34 points.
3: Miller poking the kick in. The Trainer back pocket. Saints by 33. Trainer takes a few steps, driving kick up towards the wing. Lynch getting there late, punches it away. Trying to come through, Sonzi knocking it on, and Hopper picks it up, snaps the digs up towards half forward, bouncing ball coming through Sinclair. Just knocks it to his co-captain Wilkie. St Kilda back with it on their left back flank. Off to Flanders, it kicks to fullback and O'Connell. And it kicks it back to Flanders. Nearly 8 minutes played in this final term. Saints up by 33.
0: Flanders can get around Steely Green, who doesn't press, so sends it out wide, and Roel Marshall takes the mark. Off a step, he works it up to Jack McRae. Has it at right half back. McRae, position number 21, coming up for him. He can switch it across half back if he chooses to. Cal Wilkie is on his own inside the defensive 50. He'll take the mark. The co-captain swings it out to Jack Silvani, who can mark it left half back. Uroa by 33 points as he takes a bounce. No one within 10 metres of him. Now Tom Lynch lumbers towards him. Silvani turns and comes inboard to Flanders. Richmond have everyone in front of Sam Flanders. As he's between wing and half back for the Saints. Chips it inboard to Sinclair, barely 15, but getting the benefit of the doubt. Jack Sinclair just decides to poke it over the top to Dougal Howard. The Saints happy to play this uncontested mark game for the moment and find a hole in the defence for the Tigers. Out towards Winhager. He marks on the foul side, chips it inboard to McRae. He gets involved once more. Now tries to jag a kick out towards Brad Hill. He marks out at right half forward, 60 from home, works it over the top. Well, Marshall runs into the space, and eventually Uroa gets a mark inside their attacking 50, but had to show a fair bit of patience.
7: Patience is right. That was a laborious build-up. You know, they look like they wanted to go fast, and Jack Silvani takes a couple of bounces away. No, actually, no, I'll go back through the middle and go slow again, and back around the cape we went.
3: Hmm.
7: But they worked their way all the way into the forward 50, and tough shot from out here. Ramanaska's pocket.

0: Rowan Marshall puts through his first goal of the afternoon, becomes the 10th individual goal kicker for Euro Europe this afternoon. They bring up the ton, 15, 10, 100 to the Tigers, 9, 7, 61. It's a 39-point lead at the 10-minute mark of the final term. Britt D'Olivia, how'd you like that?
1: I loved it. That's a fantastic finish from out there in the pocket half.
2: For anyone who doesn't know, Adam Ravanauskas thinks that there is some kind of breeze that gets inside Doc Lands that makes it non-impossible to goal from that pocket at the locket end.
3: Once again, found to be talking garbage.
0: We all have our own theories,
2: that's,
0: don't we?
2: That's right up there with my yellow ball slippery theory, but I fumbled them equally. Red or yellow, didn't matter.
1: It's just you got small hands.
3: Yeah. I don't know what that means, fumble. I haven't come across that in my time.
2: Back in the middle, DeConing and Bolter, both with hands on this one. They halve it. All bobbles around. No one taking clean possession just yet. Ross does, but he's tackled quickly by McRae.
3: It was interesting, just reflecting upon that build-up defensively from Richmond before Marshall's goal. They just sat off. They just sat off St Kilda all the way. Now, they're the team that have to make the play to get back into this game. I was just surprised that they're happy to just sit off and allow them to chip the ball around.
2: Saints by 39. Bolter out of the ruck, but kicks it straight to Windhager, who hurries the kick up to half-forward for St Kilda. Bouncing ball, Broad swats it away. The Saints are there in numbers. Higgins, Sharman back to Higgins, who will snap off a step. And it will bounce and be gathered on the last line by Trezise, who pokes a kick for Richmond into the pocket.
0: As he tries to look for the avenues out of defence, the challenge for the Tigers this afternoon is Richco. Got it from Trezise, did find Jack Rice. It was a great kick, and Seth Campbell hasn't had much involvement in this game. He runs from half back, gets a hand pass away to Steely Green. The small forwards have been well held this afternoon. The kick in the middle of the ground, Windhager went up high. Free kick for a hold, and it's going to go the way of the Tigers. Not officiating umpire spots that one the way of Noah Bolter. They kicked a goal in the second quarter, a couple for Tom Lynch, a couple to debutant Noah Roberts-Thompson. As Bolter gets rhythm from the middle of Docklands.
1: Hour.
0: Where was that going? And in the end, Banfield takes an uncontested mark. 25 metres out from his defensive goal for the Saints.
1: Keeps just guessing. It's a lottery, isn't it?
0: Imagine what goes through Adam Uze's mind at times. Anyway, coaches have their own challenges. Banfield into the back pocket. In two minds, one way then the other. Dougal Howard decides to just switch it across half-back. Stocker to Jack Silvani in the back pocket. Works it out to Banfield, who gets involved here at left half-back. Fifth time so far this season, Benny, the Saints have scored 100 points.
1: Mm.
0: They've been on the winning side of that on three occasions. They lost to Adelaide by a point and Melbourne, and the other two times they've scored over 100 points.
2: Banfield, 10th disposal here on debut. Kicks around the wing and off the hands of the pack, out of play it goes.
3: See how consistent mark numbers in this last quarter. Front row legends.
2: We'll bring that to you in a moment.
0: Uncontested marks, 20-9.
3: Yeah. I don't reckon that's the way you want to play this if you're Richmond. I reckon you've got to make them find a way past you, much more than that.
2: St Kilda 39 points to the good. DeConing grabs it out of the ruck. He then has it knocked out of his hands and coming tackled by Filippo. Ball up. Neutral territory, dock side of the ground.
3: So I can guarantee you one thing. If St Kilda were in a reverse situation here and they were the ones chasing, there's no way they're allowing the opposition team to have that many uncontested marks in the first 10 minutes.
2: Taranto handballs to himself on the wing. Burns picks it up. Boston, big dump tackle. And Burns' head ricocheted off the Docklands turf. He's okay. He's back up to take his kick. But that's
1: dangerous.
2: Yeah, that had risk attached. As the kick goes inside 50, low down, unable to mark Higgins. Richmond have the numbers. They work it out through Broad and then Trainer. Exiting kick back up to the wing. DeConing floats in from the side, takes the marks, and Kilda back with the ball.
3: Lining up in the middle.
0: A couple of goals for DeConing this afternoon. He decides against coming back into the corridor. Sends it high inside 50. Filippo stays down and Broad juggles the mark against Jack Higgins. And then he looks to switch into the back pocket.
1: Nowhere to go, though.
0: Jaden Short marks. In fact, it's Trezise who has it in the back pocket. Chips it over the top. And now Miller's problem in the left back pocket.
1: They've just covered all the exits all day, haven't they? The Saints have always been the first one out there to own the territory.
0: Probably expose Richmond's lack of run across half-back and the high kick up the wing. Cal Wilkie works his opponent underneath Tom Lynch. It takes the strong contested mark for the Saints.
3: Philippa still on centre forward if he wants him.
0: Brad Hill swinging his arms as well at the top of the 50. Instead, he comes inboard to Dougal Howard. Switches into the middle of the ground for Carroll. Euro, St Kilda leading by 39 points as he loads up off a step. Good searching kick in the direction of Caminiti and Higgins, but in front, another good mark taken. Trezise claims it for the Tigers.

0: Higgins just trails broad around the back. So Trezise at fullback for Richmond. Sends his kick in the full direction. Hands to it. Off his hands, though. Stock is there for St Kilda. Handball back into the muck. Going through Taranto. Coughs it up. St Kilda ball again. Garcia. Handball to Carroll. To McRae. Kicks out. To no one in particular. Not on the same wavelength as Sharman. Miller's in the back pocket for Richmond. Slaps it onto Trainer. And moves it onto Rechko. Breaks the paint with his run. Then kicks up to the wing. Looking for Lynch. Goes up and gets it. Richmond with it on the logo.
1: Comes into the middle of the ground looking for Ross. Just takes it in front of McRae. And the Tigers with a chance to try and move it quickly for once. Comes into the middle of the ground where the run is on from Grill. Drives it long towards the goal square. Setting himself. Fawcett takes the mark.
2: Good block. And
1: mismatch 3-on-2. And it was a good block from Jonty Fall.
2: Yeah, he just got in the way of Dougal Howard. Gave him no chance to come back at the ball. Good teamwork. Good forward craft from Fall to make it easier for Fawcett. He's running hot.
1: 2 goals for Liam Fawcett this afternoon. I'm not going to give that any credit.
2: Oh, come on, man.
0: That's a good one.
2: That's good.
1: Looking for a third goal this afternoon. As he comes in and steers it through from about 15 metres out. A slight angle. And the Tigers refuse to give up. 2 goals apiece so far in this final term. And a third goal for Liam Fawcett, the 21-year-old, 197 centimetres from South Australia. Played the Central Districts in the sample. He's in a contract year as well, so important for him to make the most of his chances. The lead for Euro Europe cut back to 33 points. 15-10-100 to the Tigers, 10-7-67.
3: Yeah, we keep talking about, you know, those green shoots and the things you want to see. And, you know, that's the build-up, you know, the switch back inside, Sam Grill running off half-back. And young Liam Fawcett, like, he's continued to present, hasn't he?
2: Yep.
3: And that's why I know people will say, oh, look at Tom Lynch, he's only, you know, kicked the one goal and whatever else. But what he does is drag away a good defender, which then allows these other young keys to not play against the more experienced, you know, number one key back.
0: Well, I thought it was one of your best half. Had nuance to it. Very good.
2: Yeah, it's true.
0: Tapped down by Marshall to McRae. Filippo inside 50 for St Kilda. And Broad chops it off. Broad kicks up the middle. And Bullet onto the chest there of Cumming. Kicks towards the back flank for Miller. Richmond in a little kick mark mode here as Miller looks around the wing, trying to get it up towards Steely Green through his hands out of play. A little bit of closing pressure from Carroll. Saints by 33 points, 17 and a half minutes into this final term. Sunday footy on ABC Sport. Still one game to come in the round, the West Coast Eagles and GWS Giants. Umpire brings it back in. Rucks locked up and a free kick picked out. Off the ball. Taranto on McRae. There's some Kilda ball.
1: The boys of Ben Cameron alongside Matt Clinch. Daniel Harford alongside Brett DiLidio. Carroll ran a long way. Andrew Mays down on the boundary. The kick through the middle of the ground. Knocked down in the end by Cumming. Got it to the advantage of Burton. Out past the grill. One way then the other. He cuts around Darcy Wilson. Takes a bounce. Audacious trying to take him on. Hand pass over the top to Cumming. He does work it to Burton. They've got out into space from 55. Sends it in the pocket. Fawcett in front. Can't take the mark against Howard. Getting back Jack McRae. Hand pass to Sinclair. Kicks a wobbling ball out of defence, but it does get to Brad Hill. He arches the back and gets away. Gets the hand pass away to Flanders. Through the middle of the ground and they're out now. Over the top. The mark is taken by Wilson. He looks up inside 50. Higgins screaming for it in the pocket. Off balance. The kick goes to Henry. Not sure that was where he's intended, but it's ended up working out okay.
3: I think you might be right. That's a bit similar to the Cumming one.
2: Yes.
3: Didn't exactly go where he wanted it to, but nonetheless, it's an effective kick and marked inside forward 50.
2: I haven't seen too many players in my time get goal side of their opponent on a turnover quicker than Jack Higgins.
3: Oh, mate, he has
2: got... He's electric going back the other way.
3: Yeah, he's got a power band strapped to one of the goalposts. Away he goes, the bungee cord.
1: Another watch on the Richmond bench for Maisie with Sam Cumming coming to the interchange bench. Liam Henry, his shot on goal, won't quite have the journey. And Mays Brown rushes it through for a minor score with a double fist, which you can always mark if you're using both your fists to spoil over Caminiti.
0: Close to the lines, a bit different though, surely.
3: Well, he's a basketball. We'll give him the...
0: A lot of utensils we've sort of got to mention today. The faucet, the wrench, the bungee cord. Power band.
2: There's a drawer in the kitchen with all those things.
0: Yeah, there is.
3: Oh, dear.
0: Oh, turnover from Richmond on the handball. They worked it to halfback, so St Kilda take it back.
2: Have you got a useful

0: Benny?
1: I certainly do. Like, my mind went immediately to that draw.
0: Yeah.
1: 34 points. Are they good? Yeah. St Kilda kick into the pocket. Big leap from Sharman. Doesn't come down with the footy off hands.
0: A lot of tape measures on this.
2: Completely unorganised.
3: Sticky tape. But you know where everything is. It's, all, it's there. It's a junk drawer where you just put everything. My wife hates it.
0: We call it the useful drawer.
3: Well, the useful drawer. Yeah. Oh, that's more positive.
0: That's
1: I get the tape measure out. See what needs a bit of work done around the house.
0: Yeah, mate. So you can get someone to do it.
4: I was going
0: to
4: say, how much of that is practical from your point of view, Benny Cameron? And so we're going to have another stoppage in the forward 50
3: straight
4: for the Saints.
3: Task. He's like, well, you can come and do this for me.
4: I have quickly learned that. That's the difference between renting and owning sometimes. Yeah. There's no one else you can call. Have to have a crack. Spills out from Jaden Short. Can't get a hand pass away. Steely Green. Hand pass chopped up by Hall. Kicked it straight into Hayes Brown's head. Ricochets out from the Falcon. Tigers desperately defending. Trezise tries to knock it to Hopper. Canning into him, Max Hall. He'd love another goal. Spills out the Tigers' way. Caminiti moving a couple around, and the umpire will ball it up.
0: Yeah, a bit of Drew Banfield tribute too from the Trelgan Tiger off this
4: match.
0: The first number one draft pick to play 200 games. Dynamic Drew.
4: Can you fact check that? Leeds as a former number one draft pick?
3: Yeah, true. Yeah, yeah.
4: Thank you.
3: Just quickly look.
4: No, Hayes Brown tries to knock it out. Caminiti, still a chance, only about 15 metres out from the Saints' goal. Higgins over the footy, and the umpire will ball it up.
0: We had more number one draft pick trivia this week when Josh Fraser became the first number one draft pick to coach an AFL team. Wouldn't hurt you to step up to lead
3: it. Yeah, I know, right. Yeah.
1: Marshall tapping it down. Ross there for Richmond. Handball away towards Steely Green, or Seth Campbell, rather, who turns it over, but Richmond win it back in the back pocket. Campbell, his kick knocked down by Sharman. St Kilda ball half forward. High left-footed kick towards full forward. Marshall going back. Whistle on the play. Free kick St Kilda.
0: Well, took advantage.
1: Who took it?
3: Yeah,
1: who's
3: you
1: the
3: know,
1: defending party? Higgins?
3: No, you know who did.
1: Filippo.
0: Filippo did.
4: Hang on, it's coming back.
1: They're getting the double bite at the cherry here.
0: I hate that.
3: Come on.
4: That's some very generous umpiring.
1: It's not going to be Marshall who gets the free kick. It'll go to Caminiti. Directly in front, the mark said 15 metres out, and Caminiti should go back and whack it through.
0: So what would have happened, do you reckon, if that ball from Filippo went through?
1: They'd just say,
0: play the goal.
1: Pay the advantage.
0: Well then,
1: double jeopardy, isn't
0: it? Come on.
1: Caminiti pokes it through. He's got a couple. St Kilda lead by 40. You can make that a new game high. 16-11, 107 plays, 10-7, 67. 22 and a half minutes into the fourth.
3: I'd like the umpire there in that instance. I know that Luke Traynor had his arms around Caminiti, but he also had a forearm to his throat. You know, so
0: that's even Stevens.
3: I would have thought that's just play on. If you look at that forearm, look at that. It's brushing his chin.
0: Yeah.
3: So I get it. You know, it depends which one you see first, but
0: there's one. Yeah, does the first one always? Is that the first one you always give, or is it the second one that sometimes gets the free kick? I reckon the second one mostly gets the free kick.
3: Yeah. Anyway.
4: Andrew Mays on the boundary.
5: Just an update on Sam Cumming as well. He just got a bit of work done on that left, on that right quad rather, and he's just on the bike at the moment. So good news is it's not too serious. He'll be back on a little later this afternoon.
4: Thanks, Maisie. The Tigers just avoid a 6-6-6 warning as players come streaming back onto the brown ground. Hayes Brown is going to get a free kick against the Koning. Sends it inside 50. Sinclair had to make the spoil off balance. He got a fair bit of power onto it. Not a lot of aerial ability as he tried to slap it down to Byrne Jones. Seth Campbell tries to wrestle it clear. Garcia goes through on all fours, gets a hand pass away. Awkwardly taken by Caminiti.
0: That was cool.
4: Who dropped it without really any control and just hacked it straight out of the full.
0: Inverted torque, though.
3: That is a slippery footy. Because I saw Josh Dunkley do the same thing on Thursday night.
1: So he fumbled it, and then I think just decided, oh, I'll just kick it anyway.
0: Yeah.
1: Grill sending the Tigs back inside 50 to a marking contest off the hands of Hayes Brown. Howard Rose for the Saints gives it off to Sinclair. Exiting kick, going up Ross, hands to it, nearly marks. The Saints are at the fall, though. They flick around handballs, and then Burns kicks up towards Hall, and he's looked after by Miller. Gives it off to Burns, running by Hall. Kick from Burns around the wing. Vlosten comes and chops it off, and pretty content or keen to get it out. It stays in the end, and then Windhager will take it out.
0: Talasu fools the Saints.
4: Yep, it'll go the way of Marcus Windhager. He has it at left half forward. He veers into the pocket. Jack Higgins wants it. Sends it in that direction. Bounced into him was Traynor. Cooper Sharman in the back gathers. Hand pass to Jack McRae. He might go for goal. He misses to the left-hand side. Yeah, Banfield at the very back.

0: right forward pocket, but his eyes lit up. It's a 40-point lead. Euro Yorokes way, 16, 12, 108. Make that 41 to the Tigers, 10, 7, 67. Crowd posted at 31,230 on a Sunday afternoon.
1: Loston to Miller in the pocket. Driving kick to the wing. Howard hands to it through his hands and trickles out. Throwing on the wing. Sunday footy on ABC Sport. Landers checks back in for Jack Sinclair. Ball spun back into play. Hayes Brown reaching over to Koenig. Ball out the back. Ross does a 720. Gets a handball out. Hopper tracking it. Just keeps it moving forward. Paddles to his own advantage. Then handballs infield to Steely Green. To Seth Campbell, who takes on Flanders. Zips around him. Kicks to the pocket. Looking for Lynch. One-on-one. Caminiti reaches over. And knuckles it out for a throw-in right forward pocket. Saints by 41. 16-12, one away place. 10-7-67. They're going to level their ledger on the season, St Kilda. It'll be 5-5.
0: With clashes against the Fremantle Dockers in Perth, Hawthorn and Sydney in the next few weeks to try and test Ross Lyon's side's mettle. As it's thrown in to Koenig up against Lynch in the ruck contest. Spills out the way of Hall. His kick is chopped off by Tyler Sonsi. Kicks the Tigers into the pocket. Steely Green's out number 2-on-1. And Carroll spoils it out of play for a boundary throw-in. Right forward pocket for the Tigers. Well, Richmond, on the other hand, Dreamtime at the G awaits for them against the Bombers on Friday night, Sydney and the Brisbane Lions in the weeks to follow.
2: Sergio Garcia has gone to the opposite 20-metre zone for St Kilda, other end of the ground, standing in glorious isolation.
0: Marshall got it down to McRae. Hand pass away to Hall. Kick over the head of Cooper Sharman, and Miller takes the mark for the Tigers.
1: Miller kicks infield. Spots up Ross. Plays on immediately. Steps his man, Filippo. Runs to 50, likes the look of it, and finishes. Classy finish from 50 for Jack Ross, and he's in career nick. 16-12, one away, plays 11-7-73. Euro Yorokes St Kilda leading Richmond by 35 points, 27 minutes into the fourth.
3: I love players, midfielders, even halfbacks that, you know, break that 50 paint and set sail for home. I think you... Unless it's an absolute lay-down Mazaire pass where you can pop it onto someone's chest, you're better off having it. Most players can break 50 and knock it through. Really classy finish. I'm going to look at the disposals overall and trying to get a bit of an idea as to which way you'll go with your votes. Half. I don't remember how many...
1: Hospital handball.
3: Which players have actually really stood out and grabbed the game. There's a few numbers. Jack Sinclair's had the 29.
2: I don't get seduced by numbers.
3: I don't. It's no, I'm just giving you some information.
0: So Koenig wins down the tap to McRae, gets the centre clearance, but it's only as far as Sam Grill, who takes the intercepting mark. The first-year Tiger across half-back to Drazaitis, who plays on. Around to Koenig and sends it out to left half-back where Miller takes the mark. Euro-Euroke 16-12, 108 to the Tigers, 11-7-73. Time on in the final term. As Hayes Brown, the ruck for the Tigers, takes the mark. Sends it inside 50. Fawcett presents in front. Can't take the mark. Marshall's hand pass to Hall. Tackle dispossessed. Spills out the way of Burns. Look away, hand pass over his shoulder. Winhager can't break clear. Didn't have prior opportunity in the eyes of the umpire as Tyler Sonsi lays the tackle. Saints by 35 points.
1: Richmond cheer squad. Still keeping the chant going. Marshall knocking it down. Good centre-half back there for St Kilda. Picked up by Carroll out to Banfield. Kick out wide. Bouncing ball for McRae. Runs it in. Kicks around the boundary line for Hall. Hall happy to hold it up. He'll poke it on. His kick. Nice one there for Marshall, who's run on. Big ruckman wants them to come at him. Kicks into the pocket. Looking for his ruckmate. And he finds him to Koenig. Deep in the right forward pocket.
2: All the Saints fans out there yelling, I told you it could work. Marshall and Koenig, I told you.
1: Right side for the left footer too. Deep in the right forward pocket.
2: Ramanaskas pocket.
1: Ramon says it doesn't apply on snaps. We had to make sense of that as the snap is a little narrow. St Kilda lead by 36 points, 29 and a half minutes into the fourth term.
2: Sounding stupider by the moment that... Clause from Ramanaskas.
0: Yep, the disclaimers. It takes place. Sonsi gets it from Jaden Short. We'll work it to Sam Grill inside the defensive 50. Can't get it to Bloston. Henry couldn't.

to woe by 36 points over the Tigers. Saints booted the first four goals of the match in the opening 15 minutes. They led by 21 points at quarter time, by 26 at half time, by 33 at three quarter time, and they run out 16, 13, 109 to the Tigers 11, 7, 7, 11, 7, 73 in front of 31,000.

0: The Saints, you won't get what they need against the bottom place Tigers. They're 5-5, while for Richmond, they're 1 win and 9 losses now. Clashes against the Fremantle Dockers in Perth, Hawthorn and Sydney to come. That'll give us a better indication as to whether Ross Lyon's Chargers can match it with the best sides in the competition in 2026. For the Saints, there was plenty of goal kickers. They finished with 10 individual goal kickers, including bags of two for Cooper Sharman, Max Hall, Hugo Garcia, Filippo, and Tom De Koning, while individuals to Higgins, Wilson, and Banfield. While for the Tigers, three goals to Liam Fawcett, 2 goals to Tom Lynch, and 2 goals on debut for Noah Roberts-Thompson. They came with his first kick in footy and his second kick in footy, while individuals to Ross, Fall, Taranto for the Tigers. Euro-Europe winners by 36 points over the Tigers at Docklands in round 10 of the AFL. Brett Delidio and Daniel Harper with their thoughts on what was a pretty comfortable win for the Saints in the end.
1: It was. We spoke about this a fair bit throughout the game, but it was what we expected, I think, coming into this game. The Saints would be too strong over the journey of the game. They started, typically well. Been able to get out by a couple of goals in that first quarter. They controlled the start of the game. They controlled the ground essentially right throughout the four quarters. But it's a tale of the Tigers and just trying to find the positives, isn't it? Like they've had another debutant today in Noah Roberts-Thompson. Well done to the young lad for, kicking his first couple of goals. But other than that, it's sort of just a challenge, isn't it? Because they just haven't got their best players out there consistently. And the Saints basically had their way with them half in terms of they played the game the way they wanted to. They controlled it. They went fast when they needed to. They went slow when they didn't.
2: Yeah, they threw a few things at them, the Tigers, particularly after quarter time. But the Saints are a pretty mature team. They're incredibly drilled, as you talked about earlier in the commentary, with the way they want to set up and play the game and what Saints footy should look like. And they got a lot of that this afternoon because experienced players really stood up for them at times. But I love the dynamic mix of their midfield, which was pretty dominant this afternoon as well. They really took the Tigers' midfield to the sword, I reckon. And then it's their guys behind the footy who just set the ground up so well and make it really hard for opposition teams, particularly of lacking experience like Richmond. And quality, in fairness, without being disrespectful, just quality at this stage of their careers. To be able to penetrate and hit the scoreboard. So a lot went their way, Secunda, because they are better than them, and they showed that today. Richmond had some moments, which I think Adamuzo will look at from a coaching perspective and reflect upon fondly, after quarter time. Not too much fondness in quarter time. But after that, they grew and they showed some ability to adapt and get things more Richmondy, for want of a better term. But as you said, we pretty much got what we thought we might get. Yep. A really professional season performance from Secunda. And a pretty handy margin. Really had him at arm's length most of the afternoon.
1: They were able to just keep that distance, weren't they? And the Tigers never really threatened, nor did we think they would, probably. It was going to have to be an anomaly today and just immense pressure, I would have thought, for the Tigers to be able to do that job. But ultimately, it's another professional win from the Saints and what we come to expect.
0: So as we try and work out where St Kilda sit this season, they were the big spenders in the off-season, picking up Jack Silvani, Tom De Koning, Sam Flanders. They're able to do what they needed to do against the 18th place Tigers, a 36-point victory, and we'll get a better indication as they travel to Perth to take on the Fremantle Dockers. For the Tigers, more injuries, unfortunately. Campbell Gray picked up a hamstring injury in the second quarter. The challenge will be for some of their more mature players. We spoke about Tom Lynch and Nathan Broad. These players have been a part of successful periods for the Tigers as to how much they can endure when they can't move the ball all that well against better organised sides like the Saints this afternoon.
1: Well, and that's the key, is to try and remove your own performance. I mean, you still got to give effort, don't you? And you still got to

0: hold yourself to a high standard, that you're the one of the reasons that it's not 100 points and it comes back to 50, 60, whatever it may be. But it is, I can understand why that would be so frustrating for a Tom Lynch who's playing in front of the ball and is so reliant on what happens up the field. But when they move it as slow and as laborious as they do at times, the Tigers, and only what they end up with inside 50-wise, they're clinching
1: 37 to 63.
0: Yeah.
2: It's a big difference.
0: It makes it hard, doesn't it? You know, in terms of overall possessions, they're minus nearly 80. So it's, you're just not getting any opportunities. So frustrations can boil over at times, which we have seen from Tommy Lynch from time to time. But,
2: yes.
0: He continues to try and drive standards, you know, for all these young forwards and force it and fall to be able to give, a great example to follow.
1: So it's a sixth straight win for the Saints against the Tigers here at Docklands. And their record, Richmond, as Dimmer Hardwick said, they don't like coming here. They've won one of their last 16 games.
0: The Dimmer curse.
1: That being said, they're not winning too many games at the moment, the Tigers, as the Saints Euro gather in front of their race. And in a few moments, they'll make their way off. Jack McRae finishes a leading disposal getter with 31. Jack Sinclair with 29. Flanders with 28, Max Hall with 2 goals and 26 disposals. So no Nasai Wanganeen Miller this afternoon. Saints fans will look forward to his return. Brad Hill is the last to go over and thank the St Kilda fans. And in Sir Doug Nicholls' round, the jumper, which was designed in honour of him by 11-year-old Jed Bennell, and tells the story of Brad Hill's footy journey. Of course, a 3-time premiership player for the Hawks, but is helping to introduce the next generation of First Nations players at St Kilda and try and not only build something into a promising culture, but an environment in which they have, at times in recent weeks, challenged Ross Lyon in some of the language in which he has used amongst the Indigenous players, but they were far too strong today, winners by 36 points. And his role, Brad Hill, is always going to be important in trying to set the standards amongst a playing group which is still developing.
2: Yeah, first-class citizen, Brad Hill, full stop. So no surprise to see him stand up when he needed to in that scenario the other week at the Saints. Great leadership on and off the field from him. And he's a real warrior the way he plays. Like, he's such an important part of what Secure to do. He and I talked about Ryan Burns through the afternoon, the way that they just run up and down on the open sides to try and create some defensive cover, but also offensive threat. He's been doing it for years. He's got great fitness. He's got great work rate. And he's having a good time too at the moment.
1: Saints by 36 points. Let's join them with Andrew Mays. Won't mind me getting that loud and clear, but you can probably hear a bit of it on the big screen. It's a couple of gremlins, unfortunately, technically for us, but for Saints fans who get to sing the song for the fifth time this season, hopefully you got enough of that to sing along at home. 16-13, 109 for Euro to the Tigers, 11-7-73 in front of 31,230 fans.
0: I used to really enjoy tuning into the Saints wins when Milne was in charge.
3: Yes.
0: He used to just bring a big smile to my face every time watching him.
2: Well, that was the quintessential, we just beaten the 18th team in the competition song.
0: Mm. Yep.
2: They really
0: just get it done.
2: Just
3: punctuary, wasn't it?
2: Let's just sing and get out of here.
3: Yep.
2: That's what they weren't overly invested in that, the boys, but they got the 4 points, so they'll be happy. They did the job. That's what they came here to do, and they walk away with the required result.
1: So I suppose the broader question is going to be, do you feel like Euro St Kilda are getting enough contributors other than the stars? And Asai Wanganeen Miller, Cal Wilkie, Jack Sinclair. This afternoon, a bit more exposure from Max Hall to some centre bounce work. And Hugo Garcia is probably the player, Lids, that Saints fans are excited about what he might be able to become if he can get a bit of continuity in his game and hit the scoreboard, which is what he can do as well. Kick 2 goals this afternoon.
0: Yeah, he's... He just gives effort, doesn't he, Garcia? And he'll work. He often gets, given a job as well where he'll go and stand next to the opposition's best mid. Between him and, Hall, I love as well. Darcy Wilson, the injection of him with his speed, just continue to play him and give him that license just to run and break the game open because he kicks it pretty well most of the time as well. I feel like I saw Flanders more across half-back today. He was didn't have a heap of contested footy and spent a lot of time down there, probably waxing with Jack Sinclair. And that's probably what I feel like Richmond were lacking, was that run and dash off half-back. The ability for, you know, a lot gets left to Jaden Short. Sam Grill's just cutting his teeth. He's still learning his craft down there. So he's not. You can't rely on him consistently to do that. But that's where I feel like the Saints, you know, they did have Naz and Sinclair doing it for large portions last year. Now Naz is more of a full-time midfielder if he's not being sat on. And, you know, you just allow Sinclair, but you'd add Flanders to that mix as well.
2: Yeah, I think that's the bonus of these next couple of weeks. They get to find out who can step up and assist Nass, who wants to take that responsibility and be the one that's going to be sort of driving them forward from contest and getting back to help out and being the ones that can accumulate possessions through the middle of the ground and create some things for the Saints. You know, you mentioned some of the numbers before. McRae's had an indifferent year. He's been in the VFL. We've seen him a few times, Matty, on the TV coverage of the VFL, which is great for us, but obviously not for him. He'd prefer to be playing AFL footy. So he's grinding at the moment. Sinclair's a jet. You know, we know that. Flanders are still trying to find his feet in this system, I reckon.
0: Yeah, I agree.
2: He's at 28 today. Carroll's at 25. Garcia, we've talked about. Hall, we've touched on as well. And then you've got Windhager, Burns and Wilson, who have all had 23, 20 and 20 as well today. So I think it was a really even performance. And that's sometimes what happens when your guns are out. It's not necessarily one person that comes in and says, I'll do it all. It's the sum of all parts that gets it done, and they step up together. So that's not a bad sign for Ross Lyon either on a performance like this.
0: Yep. No, I fully agree with that. I think not being so reliant on Naz to win your games is going to be he's a cherry on top in the class right across the board. But if you're just solely relying on one player playing well for you to get a W, it makes it very easy to defend and nullify those wins.
1: Yeah, teams like Collingwood and others sort of go through that life that if your best players aren't shiny, it makes it hard, but you can't be totally reliant on them to do the job week in, week out. So the Saints had 9 wins and 14 losses last season. The question mark we're not going to know until the back end of the season is, are they a better side this season with the inclusions of Flanders, Tom De Koning, Jack Silvani, Liam Ryan, and what they were last season, and they are trying to take the shortcut to get back to competing in September. It's now a top 10, so is that sort of your pass mark, that you want to see them in the top 10 and then maybe they could do a Bulldogs run if they get lucky?
0: Yeah, I think, and we spoke about it a fair bit today, is their ability to defend is something that I feel like Ross Lyon's always prided himself and his teams on. And that you speak about Flanders and De Koning. Where I think they've stiffened themselves up is Silvani and his ability to now take, you know, a key back and allow Wilkie just to be that drop-off player who can then intercept and play. Dougal Howard coming back into the side as well has made him better, I think. So
1: I think we're having a few technical issues down in the St Kilda rooms, but Darcy Wilson has been good enough to jump on the phone for us, old school style, after Euro's 36-point win. Matt Clinch, Ben Cameron, Brett DeLidio and Daniel Harford with you. Darcy, thanks for joining us on the phone. What did that win this afternoon mean to move to 5-5 on the ledger?
3: Yeah, no, it's good for the group. Good to get back on the winners list after last week. But, yeah, we just want to keep building and got a good young group at the moment. But, yeah, we just got to keep building our consistency and, yeah, hopefully bring that towards the back end of the year.
0: Dust, it's Lids here, mate. Well done today. I feel like you look like you're playing with a lot more confidence and freedom out there at the moment, mate. That ability to break the lines, take the game on, but kick some goals as well. You must be pleased with your own form currently.
3: It's been all right. Like, I've had a bit of license go through the midfield this year, which has been good. Just bring my game to another level with my run and stuff. So Ross and the other coach has been really good in allowing me to, back my ability and use my run. So, yeah, it's been good as of late to use that. But, yeah, still definitely got a lot of work on. So, yeah.
0: That's good, mate. I feel like for you boys internally, I want to get an idea from you as to what you think your expectations are. Is it just, and please don't give me just the old week by week, mate, and we'll see how we go. Are you genuinely trying to, or you got expectations yourselves that, you know, the season's ours and we can go wherever we like with it?
3: Yeah, 100%. I think the group's got great belief. If we play at our best, we can match it to the best teams. Which we've seen, but we just lacked a bit of consistency this year. But, yeah, definitely I think if we play our brand of footy, play our way, 100% we can bring it to the best. And, yeah, who knows what can happen later in the season. But, as you said, like, don't want to say keep it week by week, as you said. But, like, yeah, at the moment we're just focusing on playing our brand of footy. And I think we did it today for the most part.
2: Das, Daniel Harford, you can call me Harf if you like, now they're on nickname bases like Lids, but really well done by you and the boys today. Pretty professional environment.

0: You created out there this afternoon. What did you make of the contest? Early in the game, the first quarter, you sort of set it up pretty well. Late goal to them sort of was a bit of a jam out of the donut situation, but you really controlled the game and kept them at arm's length for most of the afternoon, so we thought. How did you see it?
1: Yeah, we learned a bit off last week. Like, at times, we probably just took the game on too much and then they sieved us from our front half. So, yeah, today's goal was to control the ball a bit more, and I think that helps. Definitely in not allowing them to get back in the game when we thought they were getting a run on. We just wanted to control the ball and build it up, and that helped us going forward and helped us with our front half game, which I thought was good for the most part. But that was the main messages from last week, and that was the thing we learnt from last week against Gold Coast.
0: Sorry, and the thing that we were also discussing about, obviously not such a heavy reliance, but Naz is your star factor, and he's the one that can break games open and win them pretty quickly, in a 10 or 15 minute burst. He's not there, wasn't there last week. Has there been a concentrated conversation about everyone stepping up, or is there looking for somebody else, for one or two players in particular, to up their rating?
1: Yeah, sure. Ross has always been strong on the team performance. Like, if one player goes in, one player goes out, like, that shouldn't affect the team. And Naz is obviously a great player for us, and we regard him very highly at the club. But if 23 players play their role and play well, then gives us the best opportunity to win. So, obviously we've had a few injuries, had Mitch Owens go out, Naz, how did he go the other week? So, and I think the boys have responded pretty well.
2: Darcy, contract year for you. Is that likely to be signed soon?
1: Just at the moment, just focusing on my footy, trying to play some good footy at the moment, and just letting my manager work all that stuff out. So for me, it's just focusing on playing my role and playing good footy.
2: Are you keen to remain at St Kilda, though?
1: I just got to see how I go in the next few weeks in regards to my form, and I'm just, to be honest, letting my manager do all the other stuff. So I'm just focusing on footy at the moment.
3: And your 50th game this afternoon, obviously, to get to that milestone, we saw your debut on as well with Charlie Banfield kick a goal, so there was plenty of good moments for Saints fans coming along this afternoon.
1: Yeah, no, it was great to see Charlie come in and play well and kick a goal on his debut. So, no, he's been a great addition to the club, moved over from Perth, and, yeah, he's been a bubbly figure around the club and, you know, plays his role well, which is one of the reasons why he's come in and played so early. So now we love having banners around the club, and he's been a great addition on the wing.
3: And finally, Sir Doug Nicholls round, the jumper designed in honour of Brad Hill. How's he handled the extra attention during the week? I mean, he's such a senior player of your dressing room, and his ability to culturally educate the players and the involvement which he's had with the First Nations players.
1: Hill is a massive a part of our club. We value him highly. I don't think he loves the media, but he's handled this week pretty well. And the jumper design's pretty cool. We had a young boy design it for us, and it's a really good round, acknowledging all the Indigenous players that have played the game. And it's just great to see Hilly design a jumper, and we wore it well with pride today.
3: Your 11-year-old artist, Jed Bunnell, designed the jumper in tribute of Brad Hill. Darcy, thanks for joining us on the phone. Congratulations on your 50th game, and good luck next week against the Fremantle Dockers.
1: No, perfect. Thanks for having me on. Cheers.
3: Darcy Wilson joining us from the St Kilda Rooms. Euro winning by 36 points. 16-13, 109 to the Tigers, 11-7, 73.
0: And he's just putting it to him.
3: Yes.
0: Putting it to him.
3: Matt Clinch, Ben Cameron, Daniel Harford, Brett DeLidio, Andrew Mays in the rooms, just passing over the phone and doing the right thing, given the technical issues. Lets you work in the player management side of things. So sometimes there's not any good answers you can really give.
4: No, there's not.
3: But if you were to give that an answer...
2: There is a good answer. It's that I'll be re-signing really...
0: No, it's
2: really
0: not a good answer, though. No, if you're trying to leverage the situation.
2: No, but that's what I'm saying. That's a good answer for St Kilda if that's what you're planning to do. But, if you're not
4: planning
2: to...
4: That's Darcy Wilson we're talking about here. We're not talking about St Kilda.
0: Yeah. And what about if you're trying to leverage that situation? If you sit there and go, oh, yeah, I'm really keen to sign. Well, the Saints come in and say, well, he's 100,000 less.
2: My negotiating not strong. See, half? That's good from you.
0: You've got to play the game a bit, too. This is the Lydia Central, this is.
2: The answer about St Kilda wasn't overly...
0: No, having said all that, yes. Having said all that, I wasn't 100% convinced he'll be there next year.
2: No.
0: On the back of the way it was answered.
4: We're reading between some lines.
0: Yes, we are. Mm. Yeah. That's our job.
4: Well, exactly right. And you read into it how you...

0: I also don't blame him because I said earlier, the whataboutism of it is entirely fair. That if they're throwing money at...
1: He'd get $1 million. If he could get $1 million, which is some of the numbers that have been thrown
0: around. Even if he gets 800,000 or something of the like. They've thrown money at TDK. They've thrown money at Silvani, obviously. There's reports that Mateus Filippo's next deal is going to be $1 million per season. So if I'm Darcy Wilson, I'm absolutely saying, what about me? Where's my money?
1: Yeah, absolutely.
0: So I don't blame him at all if he does leave, for what it's worth.
1: Yeah. And it's not like he's living in a club at the moment that's having a dynasty of success or the promise of success. Like, it's been a long road for the Saints. We know there's only one trophy in the cabinet. So it's not exactly riddled with history.
2: Mm. Nor has he been shown that faith consistently that we're going to play you. We're just going to get games in you. He's often been you didn't quite do that right, mate, so go back to the twos and work on it, or, you know, spend some time on the bench and have a think about it. So I can understand it completely, but I think it's a tricky spot for players that are out of contract because we're immature as an industry, in my opinion, to be like, no, I'm just going to park it for now. I'm going to let it go because everyone's like, loyalty, you got to stay, you should stick around, and why don't you sign with your club?
3: Pick 18 in 2023. It's an interesting position St Kilda find themselves in, where they pay big money to bring in free agents, and then can they reward those that are looking to try and get paid at their own club? I'm not sure it was that decisive, but he celebrated his 50th game, Darcy Wilson, this afternoon. Euroyurok winners by 36 points over the Tigers, 16-13, 109 to Richmond, 11-7-73, in front of 31,230 fans. While earlier today, it was the Fremantle Dockers winners by 43 points over the Bombers, while they're up 16-8, 104 to the Bombers, 8-13-61. For some of our audience, you're off to the game in the West between the Eagles and the Giants. So we bid you a farewell from Docklands, and thanks for your company on ABC Sport across the weekend. And for everyone else still to come, the votes in the ABC Footballer of the Year, and a chance to expand a little bit on some of those thoughts around the list management challenges of today's era, Lids, because you've only really got the two avenues to try and improve your list. One is by the draft and the other is by the free agency. So the balance in terms of trying to get that right, you can't be spending money, bringing in talent, and then losing the talent in which you're drafting. So that's going to be such a big watch for the Saints going forward, not just St Kilda, but so many other clubs as well.
2: Well, I think the biggest part of it, and this is where a large portion of your spend should go, is into development. And that's what helps your players develop quicker and be able to come in and play their role, but also helps them see the light at the end of the tunnel if they're, you know, they're developing in their game and actually want to stick around and be a part of it. You know, the quicker they get better, the kids get better, the quicker your club gets better. Therefore, you say, well, I can see what's going on here. We're building something. I want to be a part of this, versus we're always there or thereabouts, while the grass might be a little bit greener on the other side half.
1: Particularly when you're investing in top draft picks, top kids, talent kids. That's the key to the whole thing, I reckon. But can I just expand on a bit what you said before about perhaps not getting the consistent opportunities? For a guy like Wilson, we'll just use him as a reference point because we just spoke to him and he played today. That high draft, top 20 draft pick, perhaps has been in and out of the team a bit, has been, come and sit with me, young fellow, and you get a few things wrong, spend some time in the Magoos to go and sort that out. The appetite for these kids to have that sort of coaching, as opposed to being given every opportunity and until they can't do it anymore and they're given the boot, as opposed to the development side of things, okay, you've got lots to learn, let's go back a step before we go forward. Is there the appetite still from the kids to deal with that level of coaching, that type of coaching?
2: I think it's coming back. Yeah, I feel like we went a little bit too far the other way in terms of everything was carrot, carrot, carrot.
1: Yeah.
2: Now it's starting to come back. No, coach me hard and teach me the right way to do it so I can have a long, successful career. But it's a tricky balance, that one, isn't it? Because if it's all stick and no carrot, it does make it hard for a player. Well, I can't do anything right, you know. Yeah. But you do need to reward those players, I think.
1: Because there's always going to be someone that will come for you, right? Because if you're a top 20 talent, you're a talented kid, and everyone's had a look at you for 3 or 4 years or whatever in the lead up to your draft year, let alone your AFL career to the point. So there's always going to be someone who's going to want you. Yes. So you'll always have leverage to a degree if you're that kid. But being coached hard without stick, stick, stick all the time.
2: Yes.
1: Being coached hard, given opportunities, brought back into line a few times, given a little bit of rain every now and then, as opposed to just jumping from club to club just because you might get a look straight away.
2: Yeah.
1: Well, that's where I would like to see the game and that next phase of coaching and player appetite to be coached, to come back together again, to get that side of things going more as it was traditionally, as opposed to this. So here you go, here's your free hit. Not free hit, but you know what I mean, about giving lots of opportunities perhaps earlier and never being really sent back or to develop or do your craft.
2: Yeah, I feel like we went that way after the inclusion of the Giants and the Suns,
1: yep,
2: because of a lot of young draft picks and they

0: come in, they play early, so then every young draft pick comes in, they think, well, why aren't I playing? You know,
1: yeah, yeah.
0: And they compare themselves good to the point. Kids who are in their draft, and we know that the comparison is the thief of joy, you know, in terms of we're always trying to see, well, I should be playing, I've got to be playing, so they demand that, and then, oh, there's another club out there who's a little bit lower on the ladder, they'll pay me, you know, and I'll get to play now, so I'm just going to go play, you know, versus, you know, what you're talking about, you know, learn your craft and be and work for it, and the enjoyment that you get off the back of that is far greater, I think, than just being able to go and,
1: you know
0: make count your games versus make your games count, so to speak.
2: Opening goal for the Giants against the Eagles inside a minute, going the way of Toby Bedford. There is a call available on the ABC. Listen, if you haven't departed with some of our audience there, you're Euro Europe winners by 36 points. So you happy to fire off some ABC Footballer of the Year votes?
1: Oh, you know it. Now, I don't have the stats in front of me, so you're going to have to help me.
2: Sure.
1: So I've just gone on what I saw this afternoon. Hope I get it right. We'll
2: do you
1: see
2: want to pause? Or you
1: no, I'm good.
2: Happy to fire.
1: If you want me to go, I'm ready to go. Jack Carroll gets one vote. I thought he was very, very good. All phases of the game. I thought his contest work was strong. His run and carry was really strong. He created a lot of things and defended well. So I haven't got his numbers in front of me. You can help 25. Me out there, Lids. 25?
0: Yeah, kicked it at 75%, 10 marks, and 9 of those uncontested.
1: How many score involvements, my man?
0: 7.
1: He went out 7. I said, yeah, that's about right. Well, he played really well. One of the best games I've seen him play. So one vote to Jack Carroll. 2 votes to Max Hall. Yes. What were his numbers?
0: He had 26, 13 of those contested, 7 clearances.
1: Good.
0: 4 tackles, 10 score involvements.
1: Good.
0: 2 goals, 1.
1: Yeah, that's a good day.
0: Yeah, that's a good day.
1: That's a good day for my man, Maxie. I'm an unabashed fan, as I said, but I reckon he earned his 2 votes today. And 3 votes to a player we spent a bit of time talking about through the afternoon and has really developed his game, and I'm loving what he's doing. On the back of some hard coaching, hence my conversation before with you, is Hugo Garcia. I thought he was the best player on the ground. He'll get the 3 votes today
0: in
1: the ABC Football.
0: Yeah, 25 touches, 16 of those contested, 10 clearances, 7 tackles as well. So doing it both ends of the game, and 9 score involvements, 2 goals.
1: There you go.
0: That's a complete game.
1: That's an all-round performance.
2: 3 votes to Hugo Garcia, 2 to Hall, 1 to Carroll in the ABC Football of the Year from Daniel Harford and Britt Delidio in Euro Euroke's 36-point win over the Tigers. The Docklands, some of the other talking points for the rest of the day's footy. The MCG, it was a 43-point victory for the Fremantle Dockers over the Bombers. The Dockers kicked 5-1 in the opening quarter. Then they took command with 5-5 behinds in the second quarter. And Pat Voss booted 4 of his 5 goals in that second quarter. So for the Bombers, from the 9.5-minute mark of the first quarter to the 14.5-minute mark in the third quarter, they didn't manage to kick a goal. After the game, the ABC Sport team made their way to the Bombers' rooms and Mason Redmond joined Gemma Bastiati.
3: Mason, before we get into the game, you're covered in ice and you were on the bike for a fair bit of today. How are you physically feeling?
4: A bit banged up, to be honest. I obviously did my meniscus earlier in the year. Got a little bit of swelling in there, but handling that all right. And then, I got a cork, but it's all part of it.
3: Do you feel like at least being out there, even if you're spending some of the game sitting on that bike, you can still offer that leadership? You're pretty vocal from the ground, from the bench.
4: Obviously you can. I think where we needed the, and I think the guys upstairs touched on it, particularly early in the game, we were not up to AFL standard in the contest. Well, not up to bloody any football standard, to be honest. We got absolutely beaten around the ball, and they were harder at us right from the outset. And when we did change that, we were able to compete. It's just so disappointing. I think the guys touched on it upstairs that if you don't bring that from the first bounce, particularly on a day like today, when it's a contest day, and against the quality side like Frio, you get found out, and we got found out.
2: Mason Redmond from the Bombers, not up to AFL standard. A 43-point loss at the hands of the Dockers. 16-8, 104 Wally up to the Bombers, 8-13, 61. Here at Docklands, 36-point win for the Saints over the Tigers. Let's head down to the Richmond rooms with Andrew Mays.
5: Yeah, first gamer has joined us, Noah Roberts-Thompson. Now, Noah, Brett Delidio is part of our commentary team here on ABC Sport, and he did say to us during the commentary that he said to you, imagine if you kick a first goal, your first goal with your first kick in AFL footy, and you've kicked 2 with your first 2. How did that feel?
6: Yeah, I couldn't have picked that going into the game, but I was pretty happy. I reckon Lids knows what he's talking about, so it was an awesome feeling.
5: So tell us about your running out there, the nerves, first of all, to start off with. What were you like before the game? And then once it got started, how did they sort of settle down?
6: Oh, I think they come closer to the game, I was getting more and more nervous. But once I was out there and soaked it all in a bit, I was just trying to play footy like it's just a regular game, really. So, I was just happy to get one on the board.

0: early, and it really calmed my nerves after that. So yeah,
1: excellent. And tell us about your family. Who's here today? Was it family, friends? How many tickets did you have to get from the club?
0: I got 36 total, so it was awesome. Like, as soon as I got picked, I had 15 mates all book a flight straight over from Adelaide. So they were very keen to get over, and I've got, yeah, just my close family as well. So yeah,
1: excellent. We'll throw you upstairs, Brett Deledio and Daniel Harford, gents. We've got Noah for a couple of minutes.
2: Noah, Lids, buddy, well done today. It's awesome to make your debut to get that first goal away. Tell me about the difference in the speed, mate, from playing VFL to coming up there and playing in the AFL. How did you find it, and what was it like?
0: Yeah, well, obviously St Kilda have got some amazing runners and all that, so obviously it was pretty hot off the press early, and I was struggling. I was blowing in the first five, but yeah, once I got that first one on the board, and yeah, kind of calmed down. I was easy to breathe and stuff after that, so yeah, loved it when I was out there.
2: Did you find yourself at all, mate, standing next to an opponent at any one time and being like, oh man, I've been watching this guy for the last couple of years, now I'm playing against him?
0: Yeah, Jack Sinclair was pretty cool, I reckon. I was playing on Wilkie for, I reckon, 5 seconds as well, and he rolled around and took an intercept mark, which I wasn't too happy with, but no, it was pretty awesome to be out there. It was kind of a surreal experience, so I loved it, yeah.
3: No, well done, mate. It's Daniel Harford. It was great to see young fellas out there doing their thing, and those first couple of moments where you got those kicks and goals was great for your footy club. I'm interested in your expectations at the start of the year. What was the sort of the conversation with the coaching staff about what 2026 might have looked like for you?
0: Oh, I think it was just about getting to the club and developing as quickly as I could. I've had like such great coaches like Chris Newman and Luke Bruce as well. He's really taught me that small forward role, which I hadn't played much in the past, and I feel like I can't really understand how I used to play footy. Like, now that I know all this information from Punky and stuff like that, oh, it's just a new game, really. So yeah, so stoked to have those guys in the coaching box.
3: So let's expand on that a bit for our audience. What sort of things has transformed your understanding and your recognition of the game?
0: Oh, just like small forward positioning, and you know, fighting for the outside and setting the ground up for your teammates. Like, you know, you may not always get on the end of them in my position, but you know, trying to bring your teammates into the game and stuff, something I really try to do as well. So, yeah, it was just awesome to be out there and play with the boys, yeah.
3: So have you modelled your game on anyone in that regard? Do you watch a lot of footy?
0: Oh, I've definitely gone back and watched a fair bit of Luke Bruce highlights. I mean, he's pretty impressive off the pack, so I try to model my game a little bit off him. But, lots of the small forwards at Richmond as well, like Steely Green and Seth Campbell, have been so helpful for me as well. So, yeah.
3: Who'd you back for as a kid?
0: I was a Swannies fan after LRT. I was a bit of a bandwagon, though. I used to go for the Blues like the rest of my family, but yeah, they weren't going too well back then.
3: Oh, you jump ship!
0: Yeah, I saw LRT was playing at the Swans. I was like, yep, I'm going to go to them. So, and they won a flag, so I was pretty happy with that.
3: Well done. Noah, congratulations. Thanks for sharing some of the experiences. We let you go. How does Litz go as a manager?
0: Oh, he's unreal. Yeah, best in the business.
1: Settle down, Noah.
3: Right, you've looked after him well. Congratulations on your debut.
0: No worries. All right, thanks, guys.
3: Noah Roberts-Thompson joining us in the Richmond Rooms, going down by 36 points. Enthusiasm of finally getting your opportunity and playing well. A couple of goals.
2: No, exactly right. And that's, I mean, out of a loss, you get to celebrate those little things and the little wins of, you know, kicking your first goal, playing your first game. It's you know, it's a nice little feather in the cap, and something that the vast majority of people that play footy don't actually ever get to experience.
3: Yep. Yeah, it's pretty cool, that first game. What was your first game, Lids?
2: My first game was 2005 and the G. We got absolutely belted by the Cats.

0: that 103.
1: That's a dirty day. I remember having five or six in the first quarter, thinking, how easy is AFL footy? Touched it three more times for the rest of the day. Got ahead of myself.
2: Daniel Harford, Brett Delidio, Matt Clinch and Ben Cameron for a few more minutes on ABC Sport. The match over in Perth, it's the Giants 2-1-13 to the Eagles 1-1-7. A call available on ABC. Listen, so we heard a bit from Mason Redmond saying that they weren't up to AFL standard. The Bombers, the pressure is going to come on Essendon, you'd imagine, this week. And the Blues get that release with a victory and the change of coach. But it'll be interesting to see how Brad Scott handles it ahead of Dreamtime at the G on Friday night.
0: Yeah, of course.
2: Two sides desperate for a win. Perfect tonic.
0: Well, that's right. Yeah, it gives him every reason to start firing some bullets. It's been a very, very disappointing collapse, isn't it, from the Bombers in the last couple of years. And it's one in 23 or something, 24 games. They've won out of the last 24 games. It's a horrible record for anyone, let alone a club like Essendon, who we know had the challenges a long time ago, and they really seemingly haven't recovered from it. But I'm talking about green shoots before. There's not a hell of a lot that I'm getting excited about watching the Bombers at any stage.
1: Sullivan, Roby.
0: Oh, Roby's a good kid, but that's one or two. Like Kakko, Roby, and Caddy, and Roberts, throwing Roberts. So there's four sort of talented players. But geez, I'm going to need a lot more help than that.
1: Yeah, it's more their experience players. That's the worry for me. Their ability to stand up consistently. Yeah, that's what worries me more so. But that draft of Perkins, Cox, and Reed, like there's three picks inside your 10.
0: Yep.
1: If you get those right, and they're now 100-120 game players, you can sort of build around that as well, can't you? But they've been inconsistent through different reasons, form and injury and whatever else. But largely they've got some holes there, but they're trying to rectify that and. It'll be interesting to see, after Carlton made their decision, what they did with Vossi, or Vossi made the decision, whichever way you want to look at it. It's what happens there with other clubs that are struggling and whether they pulled the trigger on that sort of thing as well.
0: And right now with the opportunity for Tassie to be on the horizon, whether or not that goes through or not, is teams are starting to get a bit antsy about seemingly their list position and how they can manage it before the draft gets hit.
1: That's exactly right. Whether the draft with that for their players, but also for the coaches that are potentially on the market as well, and which ones they want to have a crack at.
2: So the Tigers scoring 73 points this afternoon against Euroc, and the Bombers scored 61 points against Wally Up, but went almost two quarters where they failed to score a goal. So either side will be desperate to try and get those 4 points. It kicks off on Thursday night with Hawthorn taking on Adelaide. The milestone game, Scott Pendlebury, game 433. He breaks Boomer Harvey's record for most games in the VFL-AFL against the West Coast Eagles. It's going to be a moment to savour for our game. It'll be a question as to what Collingwood can do with now the injuries to Oscar Steen, and can they honour the occasion with a big win over the Eagles, who are currently playing at the moment?
0: Well, they had a great performance on Friday night, wasn't it, against Sydney?
2: Yep.
0: Was it Friday night? I can't remember.
2: Friday night.
0: So old these days. Their pressure was awesome. The plan was great. I think Craven Cray's done a hell of a job coaching this team.
1: Yeah.
0: Because I talked about Carlton's list before. I think it's an average list at Collingwood, with some top-end talent and a big gap in the middle.
2: With Pendles getting the merch money?
0: Yeah, I'm okay with that as a one-off. Look, this is what do they call that mountain in the US?
1: Rushmore.
0: Rushmore. Yeah, this is a Rushmore moment. Like this is a Rushmore moment. This won't happen. I don't think in my life this will happen again. There'll be someone break the games record.
2: I feel Boomer for our little mate Boomer this week. He might have thought he had another 30 games in him.
0: Boomer's still filthy because he could have been out there.
2: The other sneaky game is Geelong taking on Sydney down on the Cattery on Saturday. Thanks, guys. Thanks, Half. Thank you, Lids, for coming and spending a Sunday afternoon with us. Thanks to Andrew Mays. Thank you, Benny. Of course, the ABC AFL Daily Podcast with Daniel Harford and Ben Cameron available tomorrow morning, taking you through all the talking points from the weekend. Thanks to Stuart Hollywood Baker and Adam Jones back at base. It was Euroc, St Kilda winners by 36 points, while over in the West, it's the Giants 2-2-14 to the Eagles 1-1-7 as the sporting coverage continues on ABC. 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
5: Hello, it's great to be with you and I hope you're enjoying your weekend. In a moment, we're heading to New Zealand for some epic stargazing. Then we'll look at a new documentary that calls for dingoes to be back to country. You'll have a chance, of course, at claiming bragging rights when we play the quiz next hour. Later, we'll learn a thing or two from how nuns and monks used to cope with loneliness in the 17th century before the word even existed.

0: And niche jobs. What's it like to master the art of cheese making? We'll meet a veteran in the craft who's been fromaging for over 30 years. Evenings. So what do you see when you look up into the night sky? Is it full of stars for you, or are you maybe like me in a city with too much light pollution? Tell me what the stargazing's like in your town by calling me on 1300 800 222 or texting 0467 922 702. Across the ditch, a tiny town of just a few hundred people called Naseby in New Zealand's South Island has just become the country's first officially recognised dark sky community, a title more than a decade in the making. With almost no light pollution, the stars there are so bright, locals say it feels like stepping into the universe itself. Sounds really lucky. Paul Bishop runs stargazing tours in Naseby and joins us now. Paul, welcome to National Weekend Evenings.
1: Yeah, thanks very much, Doreen. Thanks for having me along.
0: Oh, it's great to have you with us. What makes Naseby such a special place to look at the night sky?
1: It's purely what you said, actually, Serene. It's just so dark. We've got no light pollution. The lighting in town meets all the requirements for dark sky community. We've only got 150 residents anyway, which obviously helps. I run my tours from some farmland, which is a 3-minute drive out of Naseby. And that's probably about 60 metres above township level. So, you know, we're even above whatever little light there is down there anyway. That's one of the things that makes it so great.
0: What can people actually see?
1: Pretty much everything. On tours, I show people the usual, you know, double stars, galaxies.
0: Hey, that's not usual for me, Paul. You say the usual double star for someone who lives in an urban. Yeah. I'm like, what do people say? Oh, you know, the usual. I'm like, what's a double star?
1: I say the usual. I shouldn't have said that.
0: No, I don't mean it like that.
1: For my tours.
0: I love that. But that, no, don't apologize at all. I mean that in a wonderful sense, in the sense that I'm like, I don't know what a double star is. I want to know what a double star is because like I said, maybe for many of us, including myself, so much light pollution. So a star here and there is really all, just a few stars here and there is what we're seeing. So it's really great to hear what the usual is, such as a double star. So keep going.
1: Yeah, well, it's difficult to say, but I can show people pretty much an example of every variety of object that there is almost.
0: Okay.
1: I think the Southern Hemisphere offers a lot more than the Northern Hemisphere. I mean, some people might argue against that, but I am from the Northern Hemisphere, as you can probably tell.
0: Yes.
1: I do prefer the southern sky, but I mean, there are lovely examples in the northern hemisphere as well of all these objects that I show people. But it's quite sad to think that I don't know what the percentage is now, but I believe it's somewhere above 80% of the world's population just don't see a dark sky at night.
0: Yeah, wow.
1: So we're quite privileged in the southern hemisphere.
0: Yeah, for sure. So you mentioned double stars. What is a double star?
1: It's basically, well, I used the wrong terminology there, really, okay. I suppose. A double star could be two stars that look close together.
0: Okay.
1: But they might not actually be close together. Mm. A binary star is actually two stars that orbit each other the same way as the sun, the moon and the earth do.
0: Yeah, right.
1: So when I said double, I should have really said binary. They actually orbit each other.
0: Okay.
1: Because most people look up and they see single stars. They think stars are single stars.
0: Mm.
1: Most stars are not on their own. They're actually in a multiple star system.
0: Wow.
1: So that's nothing that special to look at. It does give people appreciation that, well, not every single star you see up there is a single star. Two-thirds of them aren't.
0: And what else are people seeing? Like constellations? I think I saw an image as well, like the Milky Way is quite prominent. Is that right?
1: Yes, it is. Yes, especially during the winter. It's quite fitting, I suppose, that you're interviewing me from Australia, because there was one tour, I had a bunch of Australians on the tour, and they

0: pointed out the emu in the Milky Way. And that's basically, it's the clouds in the Milky Way, really, the dark patches of the Milky Way, which make the shape of the emu, sort of. And we're familiar with constellations being, you know, stars making shapes. Mm. But some cultures see shapes in the dark areas of the Milky Way, and the emu is one of those shapes that you can see. But in the winter is the best time to see it because it's the right orientation. It's nice and high. It streaks right up from the horizon up, you know, to overhead.
1: Paul, when did you first realise this place was perfect for stargazing?
0: Yeah, it's a strange story. I actually applied for a job at Tekapo, which is one of the probably the biggest in New Zealand for star astrotourism. I applied for a job there as a tour guide, but I just simply couldn't afford to live there. But it wasn't long after that that I realised, I heard that Naseby was applying for dark sky accreditation. And I thought, okay, I might have a look at that. So I met up with a few of the locals and decided to just come here and just start my business here because I thought it's nice and dark. They're going for accreditation. Hopefully we'll get it within a year or two. I mean, it was 7 years after I arrived that we got it. Yeah, it's just, and it's a nice, quiet, peaceful town. The locals, everyone looks after each other. There's a real community spirit here. And it's just a nice place to be.
1: And now, as you said, the town's now officially recognised as a dark sky community. What does that mean? Tell us about Dark Sky International.
0: Yeah, it's an organisation that was founded, I think, in 1988. And they're a sort of globally recognised authority on trying to promote areas to combat light pollution and preserve dark skies, dark night skies. And there are various categories of dark sky places. There are parks, reserves, sanctuaries, communities, and so on. And we're a community because we got the people living within the boundary. So we classify as a community. I can't remember what the classifications are or the requirements are for reserves and sanctuaries and so on, but we're actually a community.
1: Yeah, right.

0: recognition that we are dark, and that we're trying to actually protect that.
1: Mm.
0: So that's what the accreditation actually means.
1: That's
0: we're trying
1: right.
0: to protect what we've got. I mean, a lot of areas have got it, but we've actually got something in place now, which is recognised. We have to submit an annual report now on various things. Obviously dark sky readings that we have to take about every 3 months, for example.
1: Mm.
0: Examples of community involvement, education programs, and things like that.
1: And do you have, you're right, from what I read, the understanding is that, yes, it awarded for like exceptional dedication to the preservation of the night sky. Do you know why? Because I think I mentioned earlier it took a decade, like 10 years to achieve the status. I think you mentioned that you came in sort of 7 years. They had been trying to do it for 7 years afterwards. Do you know anything about that timing? Like, is that average or is that quite a lengthy? I mean, it sounds like a lengthy period of time.
0: It's a very lengthy period of time. And the people that kicked it off, they didn't realise it was going to be such a long journey, didn't realise what was involved. I think the biggest thing for us is a community means, I'm not sure on all of the aspects here, but a large factor is we've got to get a local council involved and they've got to pass, they've got to accept it because we've got, a community living within the boundary. We've got residents here, permanent residents. It has to go through certain procedures in council. And one of the things was getting the district plan revised for our lighting requirements, for example.
1: Mm.
0: And that doesn't happen every year. I don't know how often they do review the district plan. I'm not familiar with council policies and,
1: right.
0: and procedures, but that's probably the big reason. I'm not saying the council were a stumbling block. It's mm-hmm. just that they have procedures and their reviews only every 2 years or 5 years or whatever. You don't update the district plan every year. So that was a big hurdle for us to get through, get the lighting policy through the council, purely from a time period. Yep.
1: Yeah. If you have just joined us, you're with me, Serene Damaki, on ABC Radio's National Weekend Evenings, where a tiny town called Naseby in New Zealand has just become the country's first dark sky community. I'm speaking with Paul Bishop, who runs stargazing tours in Naseby. Do you live in a place with incredible night skies? Let us know by calling 1300 800 222, or you can text 0467 922 702. In a tick, we'll get an idea of what reaction kind of visitors see when they see the skies for the first time, and what these night sky tours are like.
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1: So, Paul, what is the reaction when visitors see these skies for the first time?
0: Most of them are actually blown away. I mean, some people don't really respond much, but most people do. I mean, I make a point of making sure that people realise that when they come to look down the telescope, that once they've had a look, that's not it. They can come back and have another look at the same object, because when I'm talking about something, as the people are coming through, and I don't have big tours, but as the different observers come through, the first person might think, oh, I didn't notice that when I've said something. So they come back and have another look.
1: Right.
0: So I try to give people the maximum amount of time. And I had several times I've had people say to me, wow, that's mind-blowing. And then they come back for a second look and they say the same thing on the same object. I don't know what it is, to be honest. It's looking down the telescope at something where you look up in the sky and you can't see anything there, and you look down the telescope and it's absolutely full of stars, or there's a galaxy there, or there's a nebula there or something.
1: I was going to ask, are there certain, planets or stars that really stop people in their tracks?
0: There are. I mean, there's the obvious Jupiter and Saturn for planets. But, when Venus,

0: people don't often think of Venus as showing a phase like the moon. And when Venus shows a thin crescent like the moon, people are quite astonished by that. Some people are. And there was a girl once, a young girl, I did a tour for kids and families up at the holiday park, local holiday park. And this girl looked down this telescope. I don't know how old she was. She was probably about six or something.
1: Mm.
0: And she said, "Oh, wow, it's the moon." And it wasn't. It was Venus, but it was showing a really nice crescent.
1: Wow.
0: So, and people don't think of that. But in terms of other objects, yeah, people are quite the star clusters certainly capture a lot of people's imagination. And there are, we've got one of the nicest ones in the Southern Hemisphere. Well, in the Southern Hemisphere, we've probably got the nicest globular star cluster that there is visible from either hemisphere. A globular star cluster is great, basically just a tight ball of stars.
1: Wow.
0: Yeah, and we've got some beautiful nebulae here as well, which are big clouds of gas and dust. We've got quite a few objects that we can show people, and obviously distant galaxies as well. And I try to relate things, not in necessarily in terms of distance, because the numbers are so big, most people can't really grasp it. So I tend to explain things in terms of, well, when you're looking at this object, the light that we're seeing now left that object 10,000 years ago. It's been traveling for 10,000 years, and now it's reaching our eyes.
1: Hmm.
0: And that tends to get people more appreciative of the distances involved. It varies, though, from group to group.
1: Yeah, it would. And I'd imagine the interaction would be quite something as well. And like you mentioned, things that people don't think about. And another thing that's something that many of us maybe barely think about is light pollution. Why does it matter so much?
0: Obviously vision. I mean, a lot of people have said to me, oh, yeah, sometimes we just go out and lie down, you know, on the grass in the garden and just look up, you know, at the stars and just appreciate the stars. But when you think about it, you know, a lot of the time that humanity has been on the planet, you know, we haven't had all these artificial lights. So there's been a big connection with this night sky through, you know, all sorts of cultures over the centuries. And only recently, in modern times, light encroachment stopped that, encroached on that ancient connection with the sky.
1: Yeah.
0: I mean, a lot of cultures have their new year associated with certain events happening in the sky, and a lot of cultures also used to use the sky, the constellations, and their positions as a calendar, effectively.
1: Mm.
0: You know, I mean, the Maori here have the Maori New Year starts at the rising of Matariki, which is the seven sisters or Pleiades, however you want to call it.
1: Mm.
0: When it rises at the same time as the sun, that's the start of the new year. Egyptians had the same with a different object, you know, the bright star Sirius. That was important to them. So there's been a lot of connection culturally, and, you know, calendar-wise, with the night sky.
1: And just Dougie on the text line says, absolutely a city dweller, but I have a 25-acre hobby farm in Little Hartley in the Blue Mountains. No electricity, just candles and the bush TV, but the sky is absolutely full of diamonds, thousands of them, just really dreaming. And that's just Dougie. It's really,
0: yeah,
1: really nice to...
0: You will certainly have that over there. I mean, you've got some vast areas in Australia where there's just no population, haven't you? So, yeah, you will have that.
1: You'd have that. Do you need expensive equipment to appreciate the stars properly, Paul?
0: No, I don't think you do. Well, no, you don't. I know of a group here. I don't know if they're still running tours, but they don't use any visual aids. They don't use binoculars or telescopes.
1: Right.
0: But their tours are very different to mine. They gear their tours more around sort of mythology, I think, you know, things like that, and cultural significance, whereas mine are much more along the lines of public engagement, educational type bias. So it's nice to be able to delve a bit deeper into what's out there, and therefore telescopes. For me, telescopes are important. I don't think I could run a tour without using telescopes.
1: Mm, yeah. Okay.
0: And you don't need expensive equipment. I mean, if you want to use the basic telescope, which can give you a good view of most things, and it's not electronically controlled. It's just a handheld, not handheld, but a hand.
1: Yeah, on a tripod or, yep.
0: Yeah, on a mount. You can get away with something, you know, less than $1,000.
1: Yeah. Is stargazing becoming more popular, like as a form of travel and tourism?
0: I think so. It's difficult to say. I mean, there's more awareness of it now, so there's more publicity. But whether that transfers into, you know, more engagement, I'm not sure. There's certainly a lot more publicity about it. It's in people's faces more these days, you know.
1: Yeah.
0: But since we've got accreditation, and it was only, you know, the middle of last year, I couldn't say that I've seen an uptake in interest.
1: Right.
0: It doesn't seem to have been much different. But, of course, you know, we've had these weird things going on now in the world.
1: Yes.
0: Since February, whenever it was, which could affect people's travelling and what they want to spend their money on and so on. So it's difficult to gauge.
1: Yeah. And I guess finally then, Paul, if someone steps outside tonight and looks up, what's one thing you'd encourage them to notice? If they can.
0: Yeah, that's a
1: because it's
0: tough
1: not going to be the usual binary star.
0: No.
1: But what can we?
0: With your naked eye, I mean, an appreciation of the Milky Way and our place within it would be quite special. Mm. And just try to imagine the expanse of that. I mean, it's, you know, the size of our Milky Way. It's not the biggest galaxy in the universe, but it's not the smallest. Mm. And it takes light 100,000 years to cross from one side to the other. Mm. And we can see it streaking up through the sky.
1: It's something.
0: And, you know, it's our home, you know. Mm. And we're on this planet. And really, can we really be the only ones here, you know, in the universe? I don't think so.
1: So it's looking up, having a look, just stopping, having a look, and it's thought-provoking. Paul, this whole conversation has been, and congratulations on the accreditation as well in terms of becoming a dark sky community. Thanks for joining us on the show tonight. Great to talk to you.
0: Yeah, likewise, Zareen. Thanks for having me on.
1: Thank you. Paul Bishop runs stargazing tours in the small town of Naseby in New Zealand. Oh, someone asked me to spell it Nasebby on the text line. Thank you. All right, up next, we're back home here in Australia and talking dingoes. Can Australia learn to coexist with them?
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1: Have you ever seen a dingo? I want to hear about where and when. So give me a call, 1300 800 222, or send me a text on 0467 922 702 if you've ever seen a dingo. Our relationship with the canines is often misunderstood, but through a new documentary, Sonia Takau, founder of Dingo Culture, aims to reframe our perspective. The film, titled Mort, will be screening in select locations around Australia over May and June, and Sonia joins me now. Sonia, welcome to National Weekend Evenings. Hello.
8: Oh, yes. Hi.
1: Hi.
8: Sorry.
1: No, all good.
8: There was a break in the phone call. Yes, I can.
1: Fair enough. Sonia, where did your love of dingoes begin?
8: Oh, I think it started from my childhood. You know, my mum's always played a part in rescuing

0: he bought a little dingo home. So, and we raised that, and it was probably one of the best experiences of our childhood. I know that when me and my siblings get together, we always reminisce about that time. Mm.
1: Where did the idea to make a documentary come from?
0: I think, for me, it stems back from what I, 15 years ago, it all started with a phone call to Queensland Parks and Wildlife Service for me here in North Queensland. I was on my way up to a meeting in Cairns, and I saw a beautiful, two beautiful dingoes on the side of the highway on the railway line. And I was quite shocked when I rang the office and they said that, they would have to euthanize them if they sent out a couple of their rangers, because I wanted to see if they could relocate them. They were really close to town. And, so that sort of started my journey, I suppose, in investigating, why would you kill dingoes? And then I started to look into the legislation, and it was quite distressing for me as an Indigenous person, knowing that the dingoes are quite culturally significant to First Nations people. But, I knew in my own culture, we have a dingo creation story, and my cousin is the black dingo in that dingo creation story. So we consider them family. In that cultural sense. And so from that is where I thought, well, all I'd ever seen was the demonisation of the dingo in the country. There was rarely a positive story out there about, this beautiful animal, and what I'd grown up with and what I'd seen and what I'd been told by my family. And so I believe that the narrative needed to change because these amazing animals also provide us humans, they give back to the environment as well. I started that journey.
1: And is that what you hope the film will have an effect, even evoke change of these long-held beliefs about the dingo?
0: Well, my mate Alex, we're a team, and we work really well together with our dingo advocacy work. So she was contacted by a mob in WA who were wanting to get us over there to talk to them, and said, what can you do for us? And we said, well, we'd like to put a short movie together if the traditional owners are happy to speak, and share their knowledge about dingo and the song lines that pass through their country, and how they, what their aspirations are, what they want to say about the dingo. And that started that conversation. It was a toing and throwing, and then we eventually got over there and we started travelling around the southwest coast of Australia. We had our cinematographer with us, and we started talking to the traditional owners over there. And then, we've got a great film team that we, when we came back, great editor that started putting the story together for us.
1: Great.
0: And it's a pretty good little short film that really gets the narrative through the Indigenous lens across to the Australian people. And already it's been very well received. We had a sellout crowd in Perth. We had a sellout crowd in Margaret River.
1: Is it on the big screen?
0: Not yet.
1: Okay.
0: No,
1: go on. Yeah, where are people seeing it?
0: Yeah, Brunswick Heads. I think it's tonight at Brunswick Heads.
1: Mm-hmm.
0: We've got another one coming up in Melbourne. So, if people want to know when those screenings are coming, follow Defend the Wild and Dingo Culture. We put all of that information up where it's going to screen. With the one in Melbourne, we're hoping to do a Parliament visit as well.
1: Yeah.
0: For traditional owners. So it's gaining traction. People are loving it.
1: Yeah.
0: So we're just hoping that, that the Australian public can watch this short film and inform

0: inform themselves and see the dingo through another lens.
1: Yeah, and be able, I guess, to strike a balance and, yeah, ensure humans and dingoes can live in harmony.
0: Yeah, because I just think there's, you know, in all honesty, I don't think Australia's really heard the Indigenous perspective. And it is a beautiful story to tell. Like, yeah, each Aboriginal group has a very beautiful story to tell, and why they want to see them protected, and how they want to be involved in the future where dingoes remain alive. Like, we don't want to see them go down that path of the thylacine or the Tasmanian tiger. Yeah. And I think, you know, the way that environmental problems are happening in the country, you know, it also makes people sort of look in the mirror too, I think.
1: Yes. Yes. Even just, yeah, stop and just take a moment and take a thought. So, Sonia, thank you for joining us. Again, wishing you all the best with the short documentary. Just quickly, you said it's Defend the Wild and Dingo Culture is where people can find more information about where it's screening to see.
0: Yeah.
1: Great.
0: Yep.
1: All the best with it and the work that you're doing as well, Sonia. Again, thanks for joining us on National Weekend Evenings. It's been really great to talk to you, and congratulations on the documentary.
0: Thank you very much.
1: All right. Sonia Takau there, founder of Dingo Culture. And just to repeat, if you want to find out more about the short documentary, go to Defend the Wild and Dingo Culture online, and you'll find out more information about where you can check out, hopefully, that short documentary around the country. All right, we're heading to the news. Then we're playing the National Weekend Evenings quiz. Listen out for the cue to call. And tonight, let's talk about your favourite reason for leaving the house. What are you up and at them for, ready to jump out the door?
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6: Hello, this is ABC News with David Rollins. The Federal Treasurer has defended the impacts the federal budget will have on the ability of young people to use tools like the share market and rent vesting to access the property market. Rent vesting occurs when home buyers rent out a property they have bought rather than living in it until they can afford the mortgage repayments. This will be made more challenging with changes to negative gearing. Jim Chalmers says that strategy can still be used by purchasing a new home.
7: And they can continue to do that in the future if they invest in a new build, which is a very positive contribution that they would be making to our communities and to our economy as well. But in terms of numbers, it's much less than 5% of people under 35.
6: Protesters have rallied in cities across Australia to mark the Nakba, a day that recognises the mass displacement of Palestinians during the 1948 Arab-Israeli War. The anniversary of the Nakba, which means catastrophe in Arabic, falls on May the 15th, and around 500 people attended a rally in Melbourne today to commemorate the 78th anniversary. Palestinian-Australian surgeon Dr. Bushra Othman spoke to the crowd about the ongoing impact of the Nakba on Palestinians.
8: 78 years ago, Palestinians were driven from their home carrying keys they believed they would soon use again. Those keys became heirlooms, and the word Nakba became not only a moment in history, but a living condition passed from one generation to the next.
6: The number of people killed in an overnight Ukrainian drone attack on Russian regions, including Moscow, has risen to at least four. Larry Buttrose reports.
9: It's the biggest drone assault on Moscow in more than a year, and comes soon after the annual Victory Day parade in Red Square was scaled down partly due to fears of Ukrainian drone attacks. Authorities say three people were killed in the Moscow region and one in the Belgorod region in Russia's southwest. Moscow's regional governor says a woman died when a home was hit north of the capital, and two men were killed in a village also north of Moscow. Russia says it downed a total of more than 550 drones, 81 of which were targeting Moscow. 12 people were injured near the entrance to a Moscow oil refinery, but the regional governor says the technology of the refinery was not damaged.
6: An independent commission appointed by the World Health Organization is warning that every year of delayed action against climate change compounds its costs to humanity. The Pan-European Commission wants climate change to be declared an international public health emergency, the highest form of health alert. It says it's not a future threat to be managed, but an immediate and growing crisis. The WHO's European Regional Director, Hans Kluger, says climate change is a health emergency, security threat and an economic time bomb, all rolled into one. The Tasmanian government is allocating less funding for ambulance services in the upcoming state budget than it did in last year's budget. Mac Hurd has the details.
3: In a media release this morning, the government announced Thursday's budget will contain a $776.6 million investment in ambulance services over the next 4 years. In the release, Health Minister Bridget Archer says the funding will strengthen emergency response capabilities and boost frontline services. But the figure is $6 million below the amount the government allocated for ambulance services in last year's interim budget. The opposition says the funding package is a cut that fails to keep up with cost growth and will not strengthen ambulance services.
6: The government has been contacted for comment. The 70th Eurovision Song Contest in Vienna has ended with Bulgaria successful for the first time. With the story, here's Patricia Tiano.
10: Tensions were high during the final voting of this year's competition, which saw Australia's Delta Goodrum standing in second place following the jury voting on her song, Eclipse. But it was Bulgaria's artist Dara who topped both the public and jury vote with her track Bangaranga, garnering a massive 516 points that saw the country take the top prize for the first time. Australia ultimately fell below a podium finish after the audience votes were counted, finishing in fourth place. A number of countries boycotted Eurovision this year over the inclusion of Israel in light of the Gaza war. The country ultimately came second, while Romania took third place.
6: And in sport, Fremantle has continued its strong form in the AFL, notching a club record-equalling ninth straight win with a 43-point success against Essendon at the MCG. This is ABC News.
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1: Hello, lovely to have your company. It's quiz time. Let's play the National Weekend Evenings Quiz. This is your cue to call, 1300 800 222. The first caller is an instant winner, 1300 800 222. And tonight, let's talk about your favourite reason for leaving the house while we play the quiz. Or was it today? What is it daily? Maybe weekly. Maybe it's going to the gym for you. Mm-hmm. Maybe it's picking up your kids or your grandkids from school, your daily walk, a weekly catch up with a dear friend or a bestie. What else? Oh, maybe you have like a work from home, work from cafe day of the week, or even a work. Wait, does work from home count? Because no, this is a reason for leaving the house. Work from cafe day of the week. So what is it for you? What's your favourite reason for leaving the house? Let's talk about that while we play the quiz and while I give you a chance to get to your phones and dial, call 1300 800 222 to play the quiz with me. Here's Van Morrison with Moondance.

0: think that hits the mark for a Sunday night, Van Morrison Moondance. As we get ready to play the quiz, 1-300-800-222, where are you tonight? What's going on? Are we on sport? Is there too much sport going on, I wonder? You're not caught. I need to see my screen like flashing up with your calls so we can play the quiz. Otherwise, well, I'll just keep begging. You have to call me. 1-300-800-222. Call now to play the quiz with me. First caller is an instant winner. You get a book, you get a prize, and you haven't even played the quiz yet. And tonight while we play the quiz, we're going to talk about your favourite reason for leaving the house. Our producer, Joe. Hey, Joe.
1: Hey, Serene.
0: What's your favourite reason for leaving the house?
1: Look, for me, it's just always seeing friends. I've learnt throughout my lifetime that I am someone who is terrible at doing anything by themselves. It either just won't get done, or I'll fret about it, or I'll just, you know, if I have a day off, you know, we often, because we work the weekends, we'll have a day off during the week. And I am so bad at that because I, you know, I do my load of washing before 11 a.m. and then I'm sitting there twiddling my thumbs until all my friends finish work. And something that I've been seeing a lot of that I love the idea of is having standing plans. So you and your friends meet every Thursday or every second Thursday, and you know that you're going to do it. It gets you out of the house. It gets good company. So I'm a massive advocate for that.
0: I'm with you. I do that every Wednesday and have been doing it for years and years and years and years with my best friend, pretty much sister from another mister kind of thing.
1: Love it.
0: With kids and all, and we do it every Wednesday and nothing can mess with it. So we work around
1: that
0: day.
1: Yeah, it is the plan. You can't double book because, no, I've already got plans.
0: That's it. And no one messes with that day.
1: Thanks
0: Joe. What about you? 1-300-800-222. What's your favourite reason for leaving the house? Joe? Got to be something with the friends, standing plans. That's one for me on a Wednesday out with the friends. I actually really love going. I really enjoy dropping off my daughter and picking her up from school. I always really look forward to doing that. And I also look forward to jumping out and meeting up. On other days, I actually teach Arabic to adults. So I always look forward to jumping out and meeting them. And Joe and I were talking about this. Of course, we always look forward to coming to the ABC and sitting down here and hanging out with you. Notice I didn't use the word work because, you know, always enjoy leaving the house for work. I don't know, it doesn't fit. But when I say it, leaving the house to come and, you know, hang out with you on a Friday night and a Saturday night sounds better than saying leaving the house for work. All right, it's over to you while we play the quiz. 1-300-800-222. What's your favourite reason for leaving the house? Let's play.

0: All right, our first caller and instant winner tonight is Danny in Parry Hills. Hey there, Danny.
1: Hello.
0: Hello. You're our first caller and instant winner tonight. Nice work.
1: Oh, cool. That's all right.
0: So you'll be getting a book regardless of what happens with the quiz.
1: Oh, cool.
0: Yeah.
1: Is it in Braille?
0: Is it in Braille? Oh, we can see what we can find.
1: No, it's all good.
0: Yeah. No. Of course, we'll find one. If that's the deal, that's the deal. We'll find one. No problem at all. Danny, what's your favourite reason for leaving the house?
1: Anything. Sorry, Kel. Good guys, feed the chooks.
0: Oh, feeding the chooks. Oh, yes. That's so up at where this is early.
1: Do what?
0: Yeah.
1: Oh, anytime.
0: Oh, anytime.
1: Anytime, yeah. Too noisy inside.
0: It's too. How often do you go out to feed the chooks?
1: Probably every 10, 15 minutes.
0: Oh, really?
1: Yeah, they're pretty fat chooks now.
0: Oh, are they? How many do you have?
1: Well, I've only got 6 at the moment.
0: Yeah. Well, how long have you had chickens?
1: Oh, Jesus. Jeez, I don't know.
0: Years?
1: Yeah, ever since I could walk, I reckon.
0: Oh, wow. Okay, it's a really big part of your life then.
1: Yeah.
0: Oh, that's awesome. And the 6 that you have, do they have names?
1: No, not anymore.
0: Oh, not anymore?
1: No, not anymore. The old one that died, she was 16. Yeah. That was Petal.
0: Petal. Mm. Okay, and then you stop naming them after that?
1: Yeah.
0: Yeah, fair enough. Okay. Danny, nice one. Feeding the chooks, that's great. Mm. All right, let's play the quiz. Our first question for tonight, it's a news question. So something that's been kind of in the news recently. Which country won Eurovision 2026? Follow that at all?
1: Well, Australia comes second.
0: Yeah. Do you know who came first?
1: Was it Bulgaria?
0: Yeah, it was Bulgaria. Australia were fourth. There you go. Yeah, they were fourth. Huh, there you go. But Bulgaria was first. You're right. That was the question and you're absolutely right. The men's State of Origin squads will be named on Monday morning. Who is the New South Wales Blues coach for 2026?
1: I don't know.
0: No?
1: Can I have a guess?
0: Of course.
1: Could it be Kevin?
0: Kevin? No,
1: yeah.
0: Fortunately not. Not Kevin, but hey, you've kicked us off with the quiz with our first question. And like I said, you're our first caller tonight and an instant winner. So we're going to find a book in Braille for you and send it your way, Danny. I'm going to pop you on hold.
1: Hopefully I'll help the next person out.
0: Yeah, we'll see how we go. We'll see how we go. Well, no, it's not a Kevin. So it's a completely different name. But that doesn't matter. You've kicked us off. That's the main thing. I'm going to pop you on hold and producer Joe's going to take down your details so we can send you your prize as our first caller and instant winner tonight. Thanks a lot, Danny. Doug is in, is it Dunkeld in Victoria?
2: Yes.
0: Yep. Hello there, Doug.
2: Hello.
0: Hi. What's your...

0: your favourite reason for leaving the house?
1: Hockey is the favourite reason for family. So I've got three hockey players in the car. We're just coming home from Melbourne. We've been playing in the Junior Country Championships.
0: Beautiful. How was it? How was the game?
1: Good, yeah. Yep, no. Yeah, we came away with gold in the underground place. And yeah, it was really good.
0: Congratulations. That's a bit special.
1: Yeah, the lads played all very well.
0: Oh, fantastic. So, hockey. How long has hockey been in the family?
1: My mum coached me.
0: No, that's great.
1: So it's been a while. It's a good, hockey is it's a family-orientated sport, so it's generations and generations.
0: Oh, that's great. And you're sort of passing it on, enjoying it with the family of your own.
1: That's right.
0: How nice is that?
1: Yeah.
0: All right, Doug, men's State of Origin squads will be named on Monday morning. Who is the New South Wales Blues coach for 2026?
1: No idea. The only, I could guess it's some Queenslanders. I'll have to guess at Ricky Stewart.
0: Ricky Stewart, yeah, no. Not Ricky Stewart, unfortunately, but hey, worth a crack nonetheless. Doug, congratulations on gold with hockey and the team, and all the best with it. Great to talk to you.
1: Cheers, thank you.
0: All right, have a good night. Bye bye. Betty's in Dapto. Hey there, Betty.
2: Hello, Serene. How are you?
0: I'm well, thanks. What's your favourite reason for leaving the house?
2: Oh, a lot, but I'm too old now. But I used to do a lot of bike riding. And I'd just get my bike out and go for a ride.
0: Nice.
2: We used to ride bikes to school, so I've ridden hundreds of miles on bikes. We used to ride 6 miles to school.
0: Yeah, right. What a beautiful. And what about, I've got in front of me here, that gardening. Do you garden?
2: I do garden.
0: Yeah?
2: I don't do as much as I used to, but I was always, ever since I suppose you'd say a kid, I've been keen on gardening.
0: Yeah. Yeah. What do you like to garden most? Do you like the veggies or the herbs or the flowers, or it doesn't matter?
2: Just the flowers.
0: Ah, the flowers.
2: I have in years gone by had a lot of veggie gardens and grown a lot of veggies and that sort of thing, but I don't have much veggies now. We have some tomatoes, but that's about it. But Adrian, my partner, he usually does the gardening there.
0: He does the gardening. And when it comes to flowers, do you have a favourite?
2: Well, I like camellias and I love begonias.
0: Yeah.
2: There's not many flowers that I don't like.
0: Well, flowers are beautiful.
2: They are beautiful.
0: Yeah, they warm the heart. I think they're gorgeous.
2: And I love the little birds that come into the flowers. Mostly now, when it's a nice day, I sit on the veranda and watch the blue wrens flitting around, and the lizards come, and Adrian gives them a bit of mince, and they come and eat the mince, and there's always something going on.
0: It's always there's things happening all the time, and you're lucky enough to see the blue wrens as well. That's great.
2: They're beautiful, aren't they?
0: Yeah, they are. I haven't had the privilege of seeing them. Face to face, like in real life. But that's why I say you're lucky to be able to enjoy them.
2: You?
0: No, I haven't.
2: Oh, I've got a history. When it always reminds me, there's a poem in the rose bush, our garden, the blue wren had a nest. And when we were kids, my mother had lots of roses in the garden. And twice a year, the blue wrens used to make their nest in the one nest. They'd come and you'd see them getting a bit of wool, relining it, and they make a funny nest. It's like a little bag with a hole in the side.
0: Oh, almost like weavers. Reminds me of weavers a little bit, those birds that weave their nests from tree branches, and they can get quite big, and then there's just like a little hole in them that you go into. Sounds cool.
2: Yeah.
0: Yeah.
2: Mate, birds are amazing.
0: They are, aren't they?
2: When we were kids, we had a creek bed in the property where I grew up, and we used to have swallows and another, I can't think of the name of it, they're small, like what are they, Adrian? They're like a kookaburra.
3: Kingfishers.
0: The kingfishers.
2: Yeah.
0: Oh, nice.
2: And they used to make holes in the bank and have their nests in the bank of the creek. Yeah.
0: Beautiful. Really, really fond memories.

0: Yeah. All right, Betty, to the quiz. Know anything about the State of Origin? So the men's State of Origin squads will be named on Monday morning. I'm after the name of the New South Wales Blues coach for 2026. It's not Ricky Stewart. Do you or maybe Adrian know?
1: Who is it, Adrian?
2: You've just told me, Laurie Daly.
1: Laurie Daly.
0: Laurie Daly is correct. Nice.
1: I follow the football a lot.
0: Oh, good on you, Betty. Well, paid off here. Laurie Daly's right. Next question. Which composer wrote the music for the ballet The Sleeping Beauty?
1: Oh, Beethoven.
0: Oh, no, it wasn't Beethoven.
1: Richard.
0: Unfortunately, it wasn't Beethoven. Yeah, but nice work on Laurie Daly, and it's been so nice to speak with you, Betty. Thank you.
1: And the same here, Serene.
0: You have a lovely
1: You
0: evening.
1: do well with the quiz.
0: Sorry?
1: You do very well with the quiz.
0: Oh, thank you.
1: And
0: Well,
1: Joe's good too.
0: yeah, Joe's awesome as well. That's right. I think all of us quizzes and during the week as well, when you're with sort of Renee, and I think you're with Emma at the moment, we kind of all, yeah, well, you know what? It's really just when we get to chat with you. The quiz is just secondary. Chatting with you guys is, I think for us, you know, is the real special part. So thanks a lot, Betty.
1: Yeah, everyone's different, aren't they?
0: That's right. That's absolutely right. Have a good night. Enjoy the rest of your evening. That's Betty and Dapto. Question we're up to. Which composer wrote the music for the ballet The Sleeping Beauty? If you know the answer, it's not Beethoven. If you know the answer, you've got a call to play the quiz with me. 1300 800 222. Which composer wrote the music for the ballet The Sleeping Beauty? 1300 800 222. I am waiting for my screen to light up with your calls. Come on, where are you?
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0: We're playing the national, well, I'm trying to play the national weekend evenings quiz with you, but no one's calling to play the quiz with me. I am sad on you. Call me and play the quiz with me. 1300 800 222. I don't have popcorn music on this particular iPad, which is what I usually play, but I do have thinking music. I'll play that in a tick. But what we're also doing, what we're talking about, sorry, while we're playing the quiz, is your favorite reason for leaving the house. And Moira Luca in New South Wales says daily walk in the rainforest, beach, or by the beautiful Clarence River. Thank you, Moira, for that one. What about you? What's your favorite reason for leaving the house while we play the quiz? 1300 800 222. Here comes the thinking music. Oh, yay, there's one person calling. Two people calling. Very good, very good. I'll put on a bit of thinking music just to speed us up.

0: Yep, doing well. 1-300-800-222 is the number to call to play the quiz with me. And you're calling me now. Yay! All right, let's take Ryan. Hello there, Ryan. Hello, can you hear me, Ryan?
1: Hello, how are you?
0: Very well, thank you. Thanks for calling and picking up and you know, responding to my begging. So thank you very much. I really appreciate it.
1: Good. We're just having dinner. We're having a lovely roast dinner now. I thought I'd just give you a call.
0: Oh, I'm so glad you did and didn't just sort of leave me here alone with no one to play the quiz with and you're keeping me company while you – yeah, how's the roast going?
1: Beautiful.
0: Absolutely. Very good. Lamb, veggies.
1: A little rotisserie roast chicken.
0: Ah, chicken. Very good. And we've got some veggies as well.
1: A little salad and some chippies.
0: Oh, salad and chippies. Beautiful. Yum. Oh, yum. I'm salivating. All right. What's your favourite reason for leaving the house, Ryan? I'm losing you a bit. Hang on.
1: Sorry.
0: It's cutting. It's cutting out. Go on.
1: I'd like to go up around the Cleveland National Park for a bike ride every now and then.
0: Oh, okay. How often do you get out to do that?
1: Every few weeks with the 5-year-old daughter Mika.
0: Oh, that's the best. That sounds great. That sounds great. How long are you out for? How long are you riding? Or out for, I guess,
1: takes,
0: in total.
1: Takes us a couple of hours to do a loop around back to Tranmere.
0: Oh, beautiful. And then you take a break in between, have a stop. Yeah.
1: Oh, yeah. Plenty of snack breaks for sure.
0: Oh, of course. Yeah, for the 5-year-old, you know. I'm thinking about when my little one was 5 and we'd go bike riding, there'd be quite a few stops.
1: Absolutely.
0: Yeah, but still, that's part of the fun. That's lovely. All right, Ryan, here we go. Which composer wrote the music for the ballet The Sleeping Beauty? It wasn't it was not Beethoven.
1: You didn't just give a little hint or clue there, did you?
0: Maybe not.
1: Whoopsie. Well, I'm going to have to go with Tchaikovsky.
0: Nice work.
1: Excellent. I would not have got that one myself.
0: Ah, there you go. Well done, Ryan, and that was an utter mistake indeed. It just slipped,
1: yes,
0: and I realised.
1: Sure.
0: Of course, yeah, totally. What does the QR stand for in QR barcodes?
1: Oh, QR.
0: Yeah. Think about what QR codes do, like their purpose in terms of...
1: It's scannable with your phone.
0: Or their benefit even, yeah.
1: And they send you as a direct link generally to websites.
0: Yeah. So what do you reckon the Q and the R stand for? They're pretty efficient.
1: Quick reference. Yeah, quick. Maybe quick.
0: Yeah, quick's good. What do you think the R stands for?
1: Oh, I have to do the R as well.
0: Yes, I need the R. Yes, I need the Q and the R.
1: Oh, gosh.
0: What do you reckon?
1: Quick. God.
0: Well, what's it doing? You're kind of hovering your phone over it, and it's doing something quickly that starts with an R.
1: It's quick. Nope, it's not referencing anything. It's not a reference. No. I don't know. Sorry.
0: Don't be. It's been not at all. You want to pass this one on?
1: Absolutely. Yep. Sure. Yep.
0: No worries. You gave us Tchaikovsky and you've helped out the next person. We know the Q starts for quick.
1: All right.
0: Nice one, Ryan. Hey, enjoy your dinner and thanks so much for calling in and playing the quiz with me.
1: Okay. Thank you.
0: Have a good night. Bye-bye. Darcy is in Roselle. Hey there, Darcy.
2: Hi.
0: Hi. Tell me, what's your favourite reason for leaving the house?
2: Seeing my friends.
0: Totally. And would this be like at school, on the weekend, just any time?
2: Anytime.
0: Yeah. And do you enjoy it when you go and see them at school as well?
2: Yeah.
0: And when you're not at school and you go out to see your friends, like maybe on the weekend or after school sometimes, what do you guys like to do?
2: I don't really know.
0: Do you play? Do you go outside? Do you...
2: We play and some of my friends do ballet with me.
0: Oh, okay. Yeah? You like ballet?
2: Yeah.
0: Yeah. Do you do that like weekly?
2: Yeah.
0: Oh, cool. How many friends do you usually hang out with? Three, four.
2: Lots.
0: You've got lots of friends. Good. And may they always be lost. That's awesome, Darcy. Cool. Now, do you have a brains trust to help you with questions in case you need it? You have someone in your family? Excellent. Okay. So the question we're up to, what does the QR stand for in QR barcodes? Now, we've got the Q because Ryan helped us out with that. It's quick, but I need the R and it's not reference.
2: Is it response?
0: It is. Nice work. Good on you, Darcy. Quick response is correct. All right, take a listen to this. Which song is this the opening riff to? Do you know what song that is?
2: Just by La Bamba. La Bamba.
0: Oh, La Bamba. No, unfortunately. Although now that I'm listening, that I think back to hearing it, I'm like, oh yeah, no, it's not La Bamba, unfortunately. Sorry about that, Darcy, but nice work on quick response for the QR codes. It's been great to talk to you and play the quiz with you.
2: Thank you. Bye.
0: All right, take care. Bye. Liz is in Sydney. Hey there, Liz.
3: Hi.
0: Hi. Yeah, I'm well, thanks. What's your favourite reason for leaving the house?
3: Oh, I have to get up every morning and take my two rescue kelpies for a big run for at least an hour and a half.
0: Oh, every day.
3: Yep, every single day.
0: Awesome. How long have you had them?
3: One's 9 and 1's 8.
0: Oh, well, they're family. Yeah, well, they're always family. But, I mean, been there. What are their names?
3: Luna and Spud.
0: Luna and Spud. Do they get along most of the time?
3: Oh, yes, they love each other dearly.
0: Excellent. They behave themselves when they're out on walks?
3: Yeah, they're really good.
0: Very good. Oh, that's great. So are they at you before you're ready to go? Or, like, do you know what I mean? Are they like, let's go, and they're causing a, welcome ruckus?
3: I have my cup of tea, I have my breakfast, and as soon as I pick up my sunglasses or my car keys, they're there.
0: It's on.
3: Ready to go.
0: Beautiful. Yeah. Oh, that's great. That's so good. Okay, Liz, to the quiz. We're on a sound question. I'm going to play this again. I'm after the name of the song that this opening riff belongs to. It's not La Bamba. Take a listen. So I'm after the name of the song and who sings it. Any ideas?
3: I think it's I'll Never Find Another You. Is that the...
0: By? Yeah, that's right. By who?
3: Brain's gone dead.
0: No, it is I'll Never Find Another You by...
3: Oh.
0: The...
3: Not the Seekers.
0: Yay, Liz. Nah.

0: Nice work. Liz, I'll Never Find Another You by The Seekers is correct.
1: Sing that to my dogs every day.
0: No way. Do you really?
1: No, I should.
0: Oh, you should. Okay. I was like, wow, how, you know, serendipitous is that? Yeah, sing it. I'll Never Find Another You. You should sing it to your dogs on your morning, on your tomorrow's morning walk.
1: I will.
0: What was the real first name of Australian writer Miles Franklin?
1: I've got no idea. I'm sorry.
0: No, not at all. You want to pass this one on?
1: Absolutely.
0: No worries, but you gave us The Seekers and it's been great to talk to you. Enjoy your walk tomorrow morning and every day after that, Liz. Thank you.
1: Forever. See you, doll. Thank you.
0: Bye-bye. Bye. Ray's in Yarunga. Hey there, Ray.
2: Hi, Serene.
0: Hi. What's your favourite reason for leaving the house?
2: Well, I used to go riding motorbikes out in the bush.
0: Okay.
2: But I don't have a bike now, so I don't. I take the dogs out. I take the dog.
0: Yep.
2: The dog out for a drive every morning. At 5 o'clock we go.
0: Yeah. And is it just a drive? There isn't like a point A, point B? Like,
2: well, no, I've got to do deliveries, papers.
0: Oh, okay.
2: And, yeah, no, we stop. We stop every, you know.
0: Nice.
2: You know, a few times anyway.
0: Oh, good. And that's a daily thing, did you say? 5 a.m. out you get?
2: Yeah, and then, you know, and then go to the shop or.
0: Yeah, but how good is that? And that's something that, you know, you look forward to doing.
2: But he tells
0: morning.
2: Me when he wants to go. He, you know, if I don't want to go, when he gets hungry or he wants to go to town or he's bored or something, he starts talking. So, you know, wow.
0: Yep, come on, Ray.
2: Yeah,
0: take me out.
2: Know, yep, starts head butting you with his nose, you know, all that.
0: Yep. Oh, yeah. It's good motivator. Nah, nice. What's his name? What's his name? Your dog's name?
2: Oh, Nipper.
0: Nipper.
2: Yeah.
0: Good one. Cool.
2: Little Nipper. Yeah. He's a Kelpie.
0: He was good. Oh, okay. Another Kelpie. Good one. Yeah. Two Kelpies tonight. Cool. Nipper. It's great. Great dogs.
2: What's that guy talking about riding his push bike around? Like, did he say New England National Park?
0: To be honest, I can't remember where he said.
2: No, I didn't quite get where he was saying he was going either, actually.
0: Oh, okay. No, I didn't catch it. I can't remember, actually, to be honest.
2: With the little girl.
0: With the little girl, with his five-year-old. All right, Ray, to the quiz. What was the real first name of Australian writer Miles Franklin? Do you know?
2: The real first name.
0: Yeah, the real first name of the Australian writer Miles Franklin. So Miles wasn't the real first name.
2: Yeah.
0: Wasn't this person's real first name.
2: Yeah. Gosh. Yeah, I think I know I think I know what they wrote in that, but Miles Franklin. Yeah. I know it, but I can't think of it. Yeah.
0: Oh, okay. Pass it on, Ray.
2: No, I knew QR and that, but no.
0: this one, not so much.
2: Oh, God, no. She wrote, anyway.
0: Is it coming? I'm giving you a sec to see if it's coming, but no?
2: No.
0: All right, we'll pass it on. That's all right, Ray. Good to talk to you.
2: Bye.
0: Have a good night. Bye-bye. Caden's in Seaforth. Hey, Caden.
3: Hi.
0: Tell me, what's your favourite reason for leaving the house?
3: I love going to play golf.
0: Uh-huh. How often do you play?
3: Maybe once or twice a week.
0: Once or twice a week? I've got to ask. Are we talking, if you're going twice a week, this is interesting, are you playing a full round, 9 holes or 18?
3: So usually on the weekend I'd play 18 holes.
0: Yep.
3: But if you'll I can find time during the week, I'd play 9.
0: Yeah, you'll play 9. If you can sneak one in during the week, you'll play 9. Fair enough. Have you got a handicap?
3: I do, but I'm not very good. I think it's 29.
0: Ah, fine. It's fine. And where do you think your strength is? Off the tee, with the driver, or do you think, what do you reckon?
3: I'm pretty rubbish with my driver.
0: Okay.
3: But I would say I'm pretty good with my longer clubs that aren't the driver. So.
0: Yeah.
3: Mm.
0: Putting?
3: No, I'm rubbish at putting.
0: How long have you been playing, Caden?
3: I am 15 as of right now, and I've been playing since I was around 9.
0: Oh, 9. All right, good. That's great. So you've got a love for it. That's excellent. What do you love about it? What's the pull for you? What do you enjoy about golf?
3: Oh, I think it's just pretty rewarding when you like play well. And it is frustrating when you don't, yep. but it's kind of the dopamine hit of getting it in a few less shots than you usually do. So.
0: Of course. Chipping for me was always tough.
3: Mm.
0: Yeah. Chipping used to bug me, man. How many balls have you lost?
3: Oh, too many.
0: It's too much fun. That's good. All right, Caden, to the quiz. Do you know what the real first name of Australian writer Miles Franklin is?
3: I don't, but can I phone a friend? My dad's in the room with me.
0: Yeah, go ahead. Ask your brain's trust. No problem.
3: Any ideas?
4: I think it might be Stella Maris or Stella.
0: Caden, go with your brain's trust.
4: Come on.
0: Yep, Stella is right. Nice work, Stella. Which Australian actor and comedian is known for his portrayal of adventurer Russell Coit in All Aussie Adventures? You heard of this one?
3: I've got no idea, but Dad, anything from you?
4: Russell.
0: All Aussie Adventures. Russell Coit.
4: Was it the guy who was in Captain Ken?
0: Yeah. Just need the name.
4: I can't really help you.
0: Oh, no.
4: I can picture his face.
0: Yeah. You can see his face.
3: So we're all out of ideas.
0: Oh, no. Well, you want to pass it on?
4: Sorry.
0: No, not at all. You gave us Stella as well, and it's been great to talk with you, Caden. Good luck with golf, huh? Keep at it.
3: Thank you.
0: Yeah, take care. Have a good night. Katie is in Gosford. Hello there, Katie.
5: Hello, how are you?
0: I'm very well, thank you. Tell me, what's your favourite reason for leaving the house?
5: Well, I work from home, so leaving the house is a bit hard, but I walk the grandkids to school and preschool, and that gets me out of it.
0: Yeah, that's good to get out. Do you have like a work from cafe or something day? Because, you know, you work from home, but do you sometimes take that home out to like a cafe?
5: Sometimes I had a work from house of daughter to co-mine children.
0: Do you look forward to that?
5: I do, actually.
0: Oh, good.
5: I do quite like the grandchildren more than I think I ever liked my own children, so yeah.
0: Yeah, I think my mum and probably my mother-in-law would relate. Oh, actually, no, not my mother-in-law, but probably my father-in-law maybe. I don't know. But, yes, my mother would definitely, relate. Probably my
5: mother-in-law.
0: Oh, it's so different. It's so different. You know, they call, it's like, yeah, you're well, but I'd like to speak with my grandchild, please. Okay, fine, off you go. I get it, and I respect it, so... It's important. It's great. It's wonderful. How many grandchildren do you have?
5: I have 6 grandsons.
0: Oh, 6 grandsons.
5: Yeah, from 4 daughters because we've lost the recipe for how to make girls.
0: Get out! Are you serious, Katie? That's incredible. From 4 daughters.
5: I know. Wow. I know.
0: They've lost the recipe. Oh, wow, that's incredible. Oh, wow. May they, grow, live long and stay healthy. That's fantastic. All right, Katie, to the quiz. Do you know the name of the Australian actor and comedian who's known for his portrayal of adventurer Russell Coit in All Aussie Adventures? Yeah, do you know him?
5: It's Glenn Robbins.
0: Yeah, good on you. Glenn Robbins is right. Which baseball star was Marilyn Monroe married to for just 9 months in the 1950s?
5: Oh, I know this, and I've got to try and think of his name. Hang on. I'm going to have to go through the Simon and Garfunkel song to get to him.
0: Yeah, do it.
5: I can't think of it. I do know it, and it's going to kill me because I know the name. Wasn't Babe Ruth, it was the other one.
0: Mm-hmm. I know you know it, Katie. I'm willing it to you, Katie.
5: It's going to kill me. I'm going to be like, how embarrassing.
0: It's not embarrassing. It's just annoying when it doesn't come when you want it to come.
5: She was married to Arthur Miller. I've got the song going through my head and I can't get
0: to
5: it.
0: Focus.
5: Oh, I'm so embarrassed. I can't remember. And I do know it's not Mickey Mantle. I'm not really good with American footballers. But I do know this one.
0: It's a baseball. And this one was a baseballer.
5: Baseball. Yeah. He was really nice to her. When she died, he paid for all her funeral and he did really love her.
0: Yeah. And his name
5: I know all the stuff, but I can't think of his name. Let someone else have it.
0: Even Joe's willing it to you, our producer.
5: Oh, no, Joe.
0: Come on. Come on, Katie. Joe is willing it to you.
5: Joe DiMaggio. Thank you, Joe.
0: It was there. I'm like, come on. Sometimes it's just timing. Joe DiMaggio's right. Nice work, Katie. All right. What was the name of the first artificial satellite to orbit the Earth, launching in October 1957?
5: I think it might be Sputnik.
0: Yeah, that's the one.
5: Oh. I'll pay.
0: Yeah, Sputnik 1. Well done.
5: This all my time.
0: Which ABBA song was Australia's highest selling single of 1976?
5: Waterloo?
0: It wasn't Waterloo. You know what? If I was on the other side of this call, I probably would have said the same thing. Yeah, no, it wasn't Waterloo. But Katie, nice work on Joe DiMaggio. That one was the win tonight. Really great to play the quiz with you and talk to you too. Have a lovely rest of the evening and, of course, hanging out with your grandkids when that time comes around tomorrow.
5: Thank you.
0: All right. Take care. Bye-bye. We're playing the National Weekend Evenings Quiz. 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It's not Waterloo. 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And I know someone out there knows the answer to this question. Which ABBA song was Australia's highest selling single of 1976? It wasn't Waterloo. 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

0: the National Weekend Evenings quiz. The question we're up to, which ABBA song was Australia's highest selling single of 1976? A couple of you have texted me through with the answer, and the answer's right. All you've got to do is pick up the phone and play the quiz with me. 1-300-800-222. It's not Waterloo. And while we're playing the quiz, we're also talking about your favourite reason for leaving the house. Tim on the text line says, visiting my fave watering hole. That one is for that texter. What about you? 1-300-800-222. Jeff is with me on the mobile. Hello there, Jeff.
1: Hello. We think it's Mamma Mia.
0: You think it's Mamma Mia? Wait, before we get to the quiz question, tell me, what's your favourite reason for leaving the house?
1: Going to watch the Mighty Tigers play football.
0: Very good. Okay, fair enough. Has that happened or is it happening? I haven't kept up, to be honest.
1: Oh, no, unfortunately we lost today, but next Friday we've got the Bombers in the Dreamtime game.
0: Okay, so another crack
1: so
0: then.
1: So we're a chance for a win.
0: Very good. Chance for a win. Another good reason to leave the house. All right, the question we're up to here is, which ABBA song was Australia's highest selling single of 1976? It's not Waterloo. Which one did you say? Sorry, what did you say you thought it was?
1: Mamma Mia.
0: Oh, no.
1: Well, thanks.
0: Yeah, it's not Mamma Mia, but thanks so much for calling in, Jeff. Good to talk to you.
1: Bye.
0: Have a good night. Bye-bye. 1-300-800-222. Come on, we're getting close to the news. We need a winner tonight. 1-300-800-222. You keep texting me the right answer, but you don't call to play the quiz with me. I know sometimes you're like, no, I don't want to call. I'm going to leave it for someone else. My call won't get through. That's not true. It's not always true, because I'm calling you. I'm begging you. I'm not ashamed to beg. I will beg you. Call me. Call me, play the quiz with me. 1-300-800-222. I know that there are a few of you out there that know which ABBA song was Australia's highest selling single of 1976. We've ruled out Waterloo. We have ruled out Mamma Mia. 1-300-800-222. And Gary, going to go to Gary. Hello there, Gary.
2: Hello, how are you today?
0: I'm well, thank you. Tell me, what's your favourite reason for leaving the house?
2: I've been playing.
0: Oh, Gary, where'd you go? Oh, no, we lost Gary. Hello?
2: Yes.
0: Oh, you're back.
2: Hello.
0: Oh, good. We lost you for a few seconds there. Can you hear me?
2: Oh, sorry. Okay, right.
0: That's all right.
2: I can hear you, yes.
0: What's your favourite reason for leaving the house?
2: I play croquet and I'm really enjoying it.
0: Oh, good stuff. How long have you been playing?
2: A bit over a year now.
0: Yeah.
2: Now, I'm turning into a bit of a whiz.
0: Nice work. It's your calling. But what made you pick it up?
2: Just I needed something to do to get me out and about the house and enjoying the environment. Yeah, it's lovely.
0: Oh, nice. How often do you play?
2: Twice a week.
0: Yeah.
2: Mondays and Wednesdays in the morning.
0: Mondays and Wednesdays. In the morning, did you say?
2: Yeah.
0: Oh, what a great way to...
2: We don't play if the temperature's over 27 degrees, though, because it's a bit too hot.
0: Yeah, fair enough. Yeah. And what a way to start the day as well.
2: Exactly.
0: Yeah, cool. Well, the best with it, Gary. Now, tell me, do you know which ABBA song was Australia's highest-selling single of 1976? We've ruled out Waterloo and we've ruled out Mamma Mia.
2: Okay, well, this is probably the third one you got to rule it. I think it's Fernando.
0: Uh-huh.

0: Nice work. Gary, you were right. Fernando is correct. Well done. All right. Here's a sound question for you. We're staying on music.
1: Right.
0: Name this song and the band performing it. Take a listen.

0: Do you know the name of that song and who sings it?
1: The song's Milky Way.
0: Okay.
1: Under the Milky Way.
0: Yep.
1: But the band, oh no, I can't.

0: Fiddlers. Oh, no, I don't know what they're called.
1: Gary, you got a brains trust there? Any help? Or?
0: Oh, I have. No, no, she's
2: sorry,
0: useless.
2: She's too busy laughing.
1: Can't think.
0: Yeah,
1: you want to pass it on?
0: Yeah, we'll pass it on.
1: All right, but hey, well done on Fernando. No, of course. Thanks so much for calling in and playing the quiz with me. It's been great to talk to you, Gary. Have a good night.
0: Good on you.
1: Thanks a lot.
0: Bye now.
1: Bye-bye. Nikki's in Winston Hills. Hey there, Nikki.
3: Oh, hi.
1: Hi. Tell me about you. Sorry?
3: Sorry?
1: Oh, no. I was just going to say, tell me your favourite reason for leaving the house.
3: To go anywhere on a holiday.
1: Oh, yeah. How often does that come around for you, Nikki?
3: It's not super often, but I'm going on a big one this year.
1: Oh, nice. Where are you going?
3: Morocco.
1: Oof. First time?
3: Yes.
1: Fantastic. Yeah, I'd be super duper. It is on my list as spots. How long are you going to – is Morocco the only country you're going to and from?
3: Just Morocco. Oh, well, I have Paris on the way back, but just Morocco, yes.
1: Just Morocco mainly. Oh, good. How long are you going to be away?
3: 3 weeks.
1: Oh, yes. You're going to really take and spend some time there. That's good because there's so much to do, see. Oh, my goodness.
3: Yeah, it might not be enough.
1: No, I know. When you think, honestly, it's just incredible. And then because you're so close to, Spain's just a hop away.
3: No more time.
1: Go. Yeah, I know. That's right. I wish you all the best. You're going to absolutely love it. Cool. That is hell of a reason for leaving the house. That's so cool. All right, Nikki, we're on a sound question. We've got this is a bit of Under the Milky Way by, I need the name of the band. Let me play this grab for you. You reckon you know?
3: No, maybe, but play it.
1: Okay, let me play it. Take a listen.

0: So that's Under the Milky Way by
1: The Church.
0: That's the one. The Church is correct. Ooh, goodness me. The Church is right. That's the gong, Nikki, which means this next question will be our... I know, we're at that time. Yes, no pressure. But if you get it right, you win, like you're tonight's winner. So let's just push that aside and focus on the question. It's not too bad, actually. Which star sign is represented by the archer?
1: Is it?
0: Star sign represented by the archer.
1: Is it Capricorn?
0: Oh, Nikki.
1: No.
0: It's not. Joe and I had a big sigh, like our shoulders have slouched and we're... It's not.
1: No,
0: but nonetheless, it's been so lovely to speak with you and
1: thank you.
0: A wonderful time in Morocco when that trip comes around. Good on you.
1: Thank you. Thank
0: awesome. You. Take care. Have a good night. Okay. Bye-bye. Bye. Where am I? Peter is in Gosford. Hello there, Peter.
2: Hello.
0: Hi. Tell me, what's your favourite reason for leaving the house?
2: Well, I have several, but my favourite reason is to travel. I go officiating in my sport wherever I go. I like to travel to the places that I'm, like, do extra travel when I'm officiating, so I get to see the country when other people have paid for my ticket.
0: Okay. Well, yeah, why wouldn't you, right? Hello?
2: Can you hear me?
0: Yeah, I can hear you. Can you hear me?
2: There you go.
0: Sorry, the line's not great. So let's get to the quiz so that we don't get cut out, because this is our last question. You get it right, you're tonight's winner. Which star sign is represented by the archer, Peter, and it's not Capricorn?
2: Is it Sagittarius?
0: It is Sagittarius. Nice work, and congratulations, you are tonight's winner. Nice work. Good on you, Peter. Tonight's National Weekend Evenings quiz winner. I'm going to pop you on hold. Producer Joe's going to take down your details so we can send you the ABC Evenings quiz fridge magnet as your prize, along with a book. Yeah, man, bragging rights. Along with a book. Let Joe know what genres you like, and we will see what we can find. Peter, congratulations again. Good on you.
2: Thank you so much.
0: All right. Enjoy your prize when it comes to you. And thank you, everyone, for playing the quiz with me tonight. Time surely does fly well while we're having fun. We got a little bit of time to squeeze in a bit of the

0: And the Seekers there with I'll Never Find Another You. We're heading to the news, then niche jobs. And this week, what does it take to make the perfect cheese? Not just one type of cheese. Try 13. We're meeting a cheese-making master next.
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0: this is ABC News with David Rowlands. The Prime Minister says young people can still use tools like negative gearing to build a property portfolio by investing in new homes rather than existing ones. Last week's federal budget limited negative gearing, where some rental losses are offset through tax, to new properties only, while grandfathering existing arrangements. The government argues the changes will improve housing affordability for first home buyers, but has faced questions about the impact on young people who might want to invest in property in the future. Anthony Albanese says future investors can purchase new homes, which will also help improve housing supply.
1: The difference is that not only will they be building an asset and wealth for themselves, they'll be building an asset and wealth for the nation at the same time, boosting supply. Now that is a change, that is a common sense change.
0: The man who was killed by a shark after being bitten near Rottnest Island off the coast of Perth yesterday has been identified. 38-year-old Stephen Mattaboni was spearfishing with friends at Horseshoe Reef, about 1 kilometre north of Marjorie Bay, when he was attacked by a 4-metre white shark just before 10 o'clock in the morning. His friends retrieved him from the water and returned to Geordie Bay, where paramedics performed CPR. However, he was unable to be revived. In a statement, his wife Shireen says Stephen's loved ones are broken by his loss. She says Stephen will be remembered as a devoted father to his two young daughters, fiercely loyal and endlessly generous. Italy's Prime Minister Giorgia Meloni will travel to the northern Italian city of Modena later today, a day after several people were injured in a car ramming incident there. A 30-year-old man, born in Italy and of North African origin, allegedly drove a car into a crowd in the city centre yesterday, injuring 8 people, 4 of them seriously. He tried to flee and allegedly stabbed a passerby who tried to stop him before being arrested later by police. Prosecutors in Modena say the suspect is under investigation for massacre and personal injury, adding that efforts are underway to establish the motive behind his actions. Authorities in the Maldives have suspended the search for the bodies of 4 Italian divers believed to be deep inside an underwater cave after the death of a military diver trying to recover them. More from the BBC's Anbarasan Etherajan.
2: They sent about 8 divers into the water. One of them did not come up again, so they went back into the water. Sergeant Mohamed Mahdi was lying unconscious deep in the water, so they had to bring him up, and he was airlifted to the capital, Male. And while he was undergoing treatment, unfortunately, he passed away. That was a big shock for the Maldivian team and the rescue team, and also it's a very small country. It's a city that news spreads very fast and people know.

0: each other very well. So it was a big shock for the rescue teams. And this has come in addition to the already very tragic situation.
1: Democrat members of the US Congress say a Senate official has removed security funding that could be used for President Donald Trump's planned $560 million White House ballroom from a massive spending package. The decision by the Senate's parliamentarian, Elizabeth McDonough, deals a blow to Trump and his administration, which has sought the funding for security purposes related to the ballroom. Trump has said construction of the ballroom will be funded by private donors, but Senate Republicans are seeking out $0.4 billion in taxpayer funding to the Secret Service for security upgrades, including the ballroom. Pop music fans in Bulgaria are celebrating its first ever victory in the Eurovision Song Competition. Bulgaria's entrant Dara topped both the public and jury vote with her track Bangaranga. A number of countries boycotted the competition over the inclusion of Israel, which came second, while Romania was third and Australia's Delta Goodrum came fourth. 27-year-old Dara was delighted with her victory, saying she's proud to put Bulgaria on the pop music map.
2: I still don't know if this is a dream or a reality. Either way, I love it and I enjoyed it, and thank God for everything that is going on tonight. It's the first time Bulgaria ever win Eurovision!
1: And in sport, the New Zealand Warriors have overcome a potentially season-ending injury to halfback Tanner Boyd to register a convincing 42-12 victory over Brisbane in the NRL's Magic Round at Lang Park. This is ABC News.
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5: Hello, I hope you're enjoying your Sunday night wherever we may find you across the country. Niche Jobs is coming up in just a moment, and we're in for a treat. We're going to meet a veteran in the art of cheese making, a masterful cheese crafter who's been curdling and coagulating professionally for over 30 years. Then we go back in time. We go back to a time before loneliness was called loneliness. We're going to be in the 17th century, and the place, well, the Christian church and medieval churchmen among monks and nuns, and what we can learn about coping with loneliness.
4: Evenings.
5: What's your favourite kind of cheese? Mine is, look, I love halloumi cheese, most definitely. I also like, I think it's called Kashkawan or something along those lines. I love, I actually like quite a few cheeses. But what about you? Let me know, 1-300-800-222, or you can text in your favourite cheese and why is it your favourite cheese to 0467-922-702. And have you ever thought about what goes into making your favourite cheeses? Philippa Abella sees the process through right from cow to cheese board, and she joins me now for Niche Jobs. Philippa, welcome to National Weekend Evenings.
6: Thank you.
5: How'd you learn the tradition of cheese making?
6: Oh, well, my mother taught us when we were very little. She immigrated to Australia, and I was 4 years old, and my parents bought a farm and it had dairy cows. So we used to supply milk to the local milk factory. Mm-hmm. So she used to make her own cottage cheese. And so we started from there.
5: Ah, so cottage cheese was the first cheese you made?
6: Yeah, the first. It's a soft cheese. It's like a cottage cheese, yes.
5: Yeah, go ahead.
6: And then from there we used to dry it, and we used to make what we call the Maltese pepper cheese. Mm. And that is marinated in vinegar and lots of black pepper. Mm. So, and that's a favourite with most Maltese people, especially in watermelon season, because they eat it with watermelon.
5: Ah, of course. Cheese and watermelon can be a very lovely pairing.
6: Yes.
5: And just the way you've just described that with the pepper on the outside, you've reminded me of another cheese. I'm of Lebanese heritage. When it kind of comes to Malta, there's some similarities, actually. I wonder if it's the same in our cuisine. My neighbour across the road is Maltese. So sometimes we giggle at even how our languages are sometimes similar. Yeah. So there's a particular cheese that I grew up with still now. It's called Shenklish. It's like this round... this is how I buy it. Round, it's kind of got a peachy colour to it. I think that's just been stained due to the ingredients. And on the outside, it's got pepper and herbs and a bit of chili as well. And that's
6: I'm not going to say I ever heard of
5: no,
6: it.
5: No, okay. And it's it's marinated and sits in some oil, and we can cut that up and have it almost like a bruschetta. But that one's also paired with some watermelon as well. Okay. So do you have a favourite type of cheese, Philippa?
6: I like a Gouda.
5: Yeah.
6: I like a Gouda, so I do make Gouda. And the fresh cheese. I like the fresh cheese because I can use it in a lot of different ways. Like we use it in making pastizzis.
5: Mm.
6: We use it in making raviolis, cheese raviolis. And we also use it in our soups. We can make, like the Maltese call it, a widow's soup. So it's mostly soup made with white vegetables like cauliflower, potato. And then they, you make it with probably chicken stock. And then towards the end, the last five or 10 minutes, you put in the fresh cottage cheese that we make.
5: Mm-hmm.
6: And it sort of becomes squeaky. A bit like halloumi, but not salty.
5: Gotcha.
6: Yeah, and we put eggs in with the soup too. So you poach egg and this cottage cheese, and it's called widow's soup.
5: Widow's soup. I'm going to have to look that up. That sounds delicious. Mm-hmm. Philippa, can you tell me a little bit more about how your mother came to be in Australia and a little bit more about the kind of life that you've lived here growing up?
6: Okay, righto. So My father was here in Australia because I think it was depression and they couldn't make a living because he was a farmer. So he was here about 6 months before we immigrated, and my mum came out here on a ship for 30 days with four girls under the age of five. Mm. So, and she didn't know no English. So she was a very courageous woman. So I think the women in those days I don't know whether I could do that now, travel like 30 days on a ship with four kids. But, and then we, my parents bought a cane farm, and we had a few dairy cows there on it too. So my parents used to milk and used to send the milk to the local factory. And in the meantime, we used to separate our milk and make cream, and we used to make our own butter. So it was a pretty hard life, but it was a good life. We had a good upbringing.
5: Mm.
6: Yeah. So yeah. And then I, when I married, my husband is of Maltese heritage, but he was born in Australia. He we bought just not long after we got married. We bought a farm, and it had dairy cows on it. So we started milking and sending separated our milk, and we used to send cream into the local factory before we got a milk quota. So that's how we started dairying, and we dairied for about 30 years.
5: Wow.
6: In the meantime, I was making, at the same time, with any spare milk that we had, I used to make the cottage cheese, and I was actually selling it to my, friends and Maltese people, So, and that's how it started with me anyway. Yeah.
5: And it sounds like that you've been involved in dairy in other ways too. So you mentioned cream there.
6: Yeah, yes. We used to, my husband and I, when we first started dairying, that's what we did. We just used to separate our milk, and we used to send the cream into the milk factory. And then with the separated milk, we used to feed pigs. Best The best pork is dairy-fed pork.
5: Oh, okay.
6: Yes.
5: Right. Why would
6: you? That's what the butchers used to tell us.
5: That's what the butchers used to tell you, right? So how many different types of cheese do you make?
6: Oh, well, I make like

0: the fresh cheese. And I make feta and halloumi.
1: When you say fresh cheese, what are you referring to?
0: It's like a cottage cheese. It's
1: gotcha.
0: So as soon as I milk the cow, I bring it in while it's still warm, and I set it with rennet. And then within a half an hour, it's set. So I chop it all up, and then the whey comes to the top, and I put the curds in the baskets, mm-hmm. and they settle pretty quick. And that's the cheese that we use for the pastizzis. The bought pastizzis, most shop pastizzis that you buy are made with ricotta cheese, which I make too. I make ricotta cheese too. I make that out of the whey. So nothing goes to waste. So I just normally keep the whey, add a little bit more milk to it, and I get ricotta.
1: Mm-hmm.
0: So ricotta's quite easy to make. So I make fresh cheese, feta, halloumi, ricotta, the pepper cheese, I've made gouda, I've made pepperoni, Romano, Parmesan, I've made mozzarella, and I've made a Swiss cheese, and Camembert, blue vein cheese, which my grandsons like, the blue vein cheese. So there's a lot of different ones.
1: There are. I love Camembert, that nice soft cheese with crackers and grapes and some dried fruits. It's really yummy.
0: Yeah.
1: I'm salivating now speaking to you. I feel like I want to go home and whip up a cheese board, Philippa. If you have just joined us, you're with me, Serene Damaki, on ABC Radio's National Weekend Evenings for Niche Jobs. We are learning all about craft of cheese making with Philippa Abella, who has seen this process through right from cow to cheese board with decades of experience. What's your favourite kind of cheese? Let me know, 0467 922 702. And in a moment, have you wondered what the process for making all of these wonderful cheeses, or at least a few of these wonderful cheeses that Philippa has been talking about is? Well, we'll get into that in just a tick.
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1: So, Philippa, what is the process for making the cheese? I believe you start by milking your own cows.
0: Yes, I milk my own cow, so while it's still warm, I set it with rennet, and then it depends what cheese I want to make.
1: Yeah, sorry, what do you set it with?
0: Rennet.
1: Rennet.
0: Vegetable rennet. Oh. Vegetable rennet, yeah.
1: Is that like a, what is that?
0: It's liquid.
1: Oh, okay.
0: It's a liquid.
1: Okay.
0: So I set it with vegetable rennet, and though, for instance, if I'm making feta, I will make a starter with a different culture A, and it takes so I mix that up with it at the same time as I'm doing the rennet, and then let it sit, and then I let it sit for maybe an hour, and then I will cut it up in whatever size they, you know, like every quarter of an inch or half an inch, and then I will stir it for about an hour. Stir it for about an hour, and then I will take the whey away and put the curds in a mold, and then I'll let it sit on my bench for the rest of the day. If it's not hot, if it's hot, I will put it in the fridge. But if it's not hot, I leave it on the bench, and then I salt it with for about. It stays in the salt, actually.
1: Mm-hmm.
0: It stays in the salt. I make a brine solution with 180 grams of salt to every litre. I boil my water, and then I add the salt to it and then let it cool. And then I put my feta in it.
1: Right.
0: So that's the process for the feta.
1: Mm.
0: And then after a day or two, I marinate it. I marinate some feta, and I marinate it with mainly vegetable oil or grapeseed oil, because I used to do it with olive oil, but olive oil sets in the fridge.
1: It does.
0: So I make it, yeah, so I make it with mainly vegetable oil or grapeseed oil, and I put any herbs that I've got in the garden, a little bit of lemon juice in it, squeeze the lemon juice in it, garlic, rosemary, basil, whatever herbs I've got in the garden, I put in there and add a little bit of colour. I put a little bit of capsicum in there. So it's really nice. And then the halloumi is another process where you don't only need the rennet for the halloumi. So the halloumi, you've got to set it, and then after about half an hour that it's set, you chop it up and put it on a low heat, and you heat it to 40 degrees over 40 minutes. And then you stir it at the same time, and then you get it out and put it in moulds. And I like putting a little bit of weights on it to press it down. And then I boil the whey again and slice the cheese and drop the cheese back into the whey, and that cooks it. And that cooks the halloumi, and that stops it. That's the trick for it, so it doesn't melt when you fry it or grill it.
1: Well, it's so interesting that you point that out. Just listening to you talk through the process of a few cheeses there, it's really interesting because, yeah, the cheeses there, they have their own identity, don't they, like from texture to taste, but you're still working with very similar base ingredients, and then you're building up from there.
0: That's right. And when you're heating milk, in any type of milk, if you're making cheese, you only use stainless steel pots also.
1: Okay, so that's important. So equipment.
0: That's important, yeah.
1: Yep.
0: And being clean and, having good hygiene. So, yeah, that's about it. And then the other cheeses like Romano and Parmesan, you've got to heat, like Romano, you've got to heat it to about, you use a different culture for that. That's a culture C, which takes the heat. So you've got to heat that very slowly on a low heat to about 48 degrees. And then the same process, you drain it, put it in a mould, and you've got to press that. You've got to press that for about maybe 20 hours. You've got to press the Romano for about 20 hours.
1: Okay.
0: And then you take it out and you salt it for about 20 hours.
1: Wow. Well, you've mentioned cultures a few times. What does that look like? Is that something you buy from, or it's supplied to you?
0: Yeah, different cultures I buy from. Cheese Links in Victoria, I get all my cultures from Victoria, and it's like different powders.
1: Yeah, good. Okay.
0: Yeah, and I keep them in the freezer, so so they last for a while in the freezer, but and then. A Parmesan is Parmesan and Romano are made with some of the milk has to be skim milk.
1: Right.
0: I do make them. I cheat, though. I do make them with full cream milk because I like the taste of it. So, and the same process, but Parmesan you heat to about 52 degrees.
1: Oh, okay. You mentioned that having clean equipment is important. What else would you call out as maybe a couple, but one or two things that are really important when it comes to the process for making cheese? I'm thinking about temperature and what about the cows?
0: Well, the cows have got to be happy. They've got to be happy cows.
1: Mm-hmm.
0: I mean, you know, my cow gets fed well, so she's always waiting for me at the gate. She knows, like, about 6:15, she's at the gate waiting for me. 4:00, she's waiting at the gate for me to get milked. And I've just got to keep out of her way because she just runs in. So, yeah. They've got to be contented cows to get good milk. Yep.
1: And the temperature's important, like having...
0: And the temperature's
1: does it need to be precise?
0: About 32, 33 degrees. You see, I just get it. And I set it as soon as it comes from the cow. I strain it.
1: Yeah.
0: And I set it straight away. But if you were buying store-bought milk, you have to heat it to 32 degrees.
1: Okay. Has the way you make cheese changed over the years, Philippa? You've been making cheese for decades.
0: Well, I've been making fresh cheeses and pepper cheese for a long time.

0: The other cheeses, I've probably been making them for about 15 years. I don't think it's changed that much. I think more people are interested in making their own cheese. I think we're going, we don't want additives in our foods. I think that's what
1: Yes.
0: it is. I get a lot of young people that are interested in learning.
1: Yeah.
0: So, yeah.
1: And I want to get to that in a tick. What's the most amount of cheese you've ever made?
0: Oh, well, what's the most? Normally, I only make two cheeses at a time if I'm going to make any. It depends how much milk I've got, too, because it takes approximately about 10 litres of milk to make 1 kilo of cheese.
1: Okay.
0: That's the hard cheeses.
1: Wow.
0: So I make mainly fresh cheese every day, and then I make feta and halloumi as I need it, or if one of the children want feta or halloumi, they tell me, "Can you make me some?" And I do. And like if I'm making maybe if I'm making any more than two, I've got to have a lot of milk though. I've got to have like about 30 litres of milk to be
1: Yes.
0: making two lots of cheeses. And I just normally have two pots, and I have a pad because otherwise I don't know what I've done with what. So I have a pad and write it down what I'm supposed to do each time. So. And that's the main thing to
1: Yeah.
0: do, I think. But generally one cheese at a time, or two, no more than two cheeses at a time.
1: What do you
0: So
1: love about make?
0: I do make feta and halloumi on the same day.
1: Yeah. What do you love about making cheese? What do you love about your craft?
0: Well, it's a hobby for me, and I love learning. You never stop learning, no matter how old you get. And I've always loved learning. So. I had a lady that wanted, she was teaching me how to do smocking, and she said to me one day, she said, "Will you teach me how to make pastizzis and raviolis?" She said, "And I will show you how to make feta and halloumi." So that's how I started making feta and halloumi, and the rest I had a cheese making book that I had for years and years and years. I didn't know where to get the cultures and the starters from.
1: Right.
0: So once I found that out, I started experimenting making my other cheeses.
1: Great. Now, Philippa, you're a cheesemaker. You're based in Queensland. We've heard so much from you in terms of the process of making cheeses. You can hear the love for cheesemaking in your voice. You talk about it as being as a hobby. Do you also teach the craft of cheesemaking?
0: I do, yes, I do. People ask me, "Can you teach me?" And I say, "Well, I don't advertise. It's word of mouth mostly. And I'll just say, can you get six of your friends together?" And because I don't want to be teaching one-on-one. So I say, get between 6 and 10 people together and I will teach you. And what I normally do is I will make feta and halloumi and ricotta and fresh cheese. And I have them out there at class. So I set it all. And in class, I teach them how to make feta and halloumi and ricotta.
1: Yeah.
0: So while the milk is setting, I teach them how to make pastizzis, and then we have pastizzis for morning tea.
1: Oh, perfect. I'm in.
0: And it's hands on. I show them what to do, and then they've got to come and do them too. So that's the way my cheese making classes go.
1: And you mentioned a little bit earlier that you're noticing more people there interested in cheese making, and you mentioned something about because people don't want additives in their food. Yeah, anything else in terms of what you've noticed and more people being interested in cheese making?
0: No, well, because they can use, they can, a lot of them, they love their pastizzis.
1: I love a good pastizzi too.
0: Do you know what they are? Yeah, so I
1: Love
0: make
1: them.
0: mine with fresh cheese. I don't make them with ricotta.
1: Okay.
0: So they're not as dry with the fresh cheese. So they all love pastizzis, and so they're interested in learning how to make pastizzis. And most people use feta and halloumi, so they're always interested in those three cheeses and ricotta. And we make the ricotta with the whey that's left over from the feta and halloumi and the fresh cheese.
1: Yes.
0: So we and I just I just add a little bit more milk to it, and we make ricotta with that.
1: And it is, I think patience would be cool.

0: skilled for this kind of craft? It is a slow process, yes, isn't it?
1: It is. I say to people, I work around it. I normally go and do vacuum cleaning or washing, and then I come back and I stir it a little bit and check the temperature and that sort of thing. Yeah.
0: So if for anyone listening, if they, you know, they're maybe inspired by this, or they're pumped, excited, and or anybody who has been thinking about it for a while, is it, what would you recommend, and how can, maybe someone get started into looking at making their own cheese?
1: Well, but they can start by making the fresh cheese, like the pastizzi cheese, I call it, the cottage cheese. And they can start by doing halloumi, which is, you don't need any cultures for it. All you need is the rennet. So they can start off with that and they can experiment a little bit more as they get along, you know, when they get more confident.
0: Yeah. And importantly, put a lot of love into it, right? Because that comes out of the end product.
1: Exactly. I mean, I've had, we have cheese making classes, and I grill halloumi or fry it in butter. I only fry it in butter. And most people say to you, oh, this is better than bought stuff. I'll never go back to bought stuff again.
0: Of course. You know, so. Of course. Philippa, it's been so lovely to speak with you. I know I've learned a lot. Like I told you, I'm really pumped to do a cheese board over the weekend. And thank you for taking us into your decades of experience and a craft that we can hear is very close to your heart.
1: It is. Yes, it is.
0: Thank you, Philippa.
1: Okay, thank you very much.
0: Philippa Rabella, cheesemaker based in Queensland for our niche jobs.
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0: A very big welcome to you if you're joining us off the back of the NRL. Coming up soon, we'll learn a thing or two from how nuns and monks used to cope with loneliness in the 17th century, before the word even existed. But first, let's hear a track. Here's Sam Fender and Olivia Dean with Rein Me In.

0: Yeah, Sam Fender and Olivia Dean there. Up next, how mums and nunts of the 17th century perceived and coped with what we know as today as loneliness.
1: Bet you didn't know we're the world's biggest gamblers.
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1: I'm finding out why and if we really are the lucky country. 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
0: Loneliness has been framed as a modern epidemic. In fact, the word itself was not in common use before the 19th century. This doesn't mean people didn't feel alone. I guess they just had different names and understandings of it. In the early days of the Christian church, monks and nuns were required to forsake society for a life of solitary prayer. Their forced isolation was a prerequisite for spiritual success. But despite finding potential spiritual success in seclusion, how did monks and nuns deal with loneliness? And what can we as a modern society learn from their battles with isolation? Joining us tonight on National Weekend Evenings is Dr. Claire Walker from the University of Adelaide's School of Historical and Classical Studies. Claire, thank you for keeping us company. Thanks for joining us on National Weekend Evenings.
5: I'm very glad to join you.
0: Claire, I mentioned that the word loneliness wasn't often used before the 19th century. Why was that?
5: Well, I guess it probably wasn't in the lexicon, so to speak, although there are some instances of it. It just wasn't used very commonly, and so I guess it wasn't thought about in the same terms that we think about it in the 21st century.
0: So how was it understood pre 19th century?
5: Well, I mean, I think what's really important to remember is that I know that we're talking about monks

0: weren't often alone in the way that we are today. People lived more communally. I'm not saying that they all lived in multi-generational households or anything, but because people lacked the kinds of things that sociologists and scholars argue have led to the modern loneliness epidemic, like, you know, computers, suburbia, you know, all of those things, people tended to live more in their, you know, interact more with their village, their community, their neighbourhood. They might work together, socialise together. You know, there was usually just one local tavern or, you know, only a few places where you would socialise with your neighbours. And obviously one key centre or central focus for bringing people together was, of course, the local religious institution or parish church, which wasn't just a provider of religious services, but often it it oversaw lots of feasts and festivals and social activities too. So loneliness was kind of not, I suppose, as prevalent because people were far more engaged with other people. But then, you know, when we think of loneliness at this time, you know, going back to thinking about monks and nuns, it was seen as something positive. It was a way to connect with God. You had to separate yourself from human company in order to focus on God and the divine world.
1: Were there different names? I suppose, what different names did people in the past have for feelings of isolation? Were there?
0: There are various words, but I think the one that comes to mind first and foremost is solitude.
1: Yeah, okay.
0: And it didn't have negative connotations.
1: Doesn't
0: it pretty
1: have...
0: well had positive connotations.
1: Yeah. Okay, yeah.
0: Yeah. So, you know, and it all stemmed, you know, that whole principle stemmed from the notion that you had to be in tune with the divine. So you had to, you know, separate yourself from not only the company of others, but in a sense yourself, you know, to really hear what God was telling you.
1: Right. So there wasn't a view at the time that the two can go hand in hand and strike a balance.
0: There were in some instances. I mean, certainly in religious institutions, people could sort of kind of pray and communicate with God while going about their day-to-day activities, which, you know, often brought them into contact with other people. But often, you know, it was believed that to truly connect with God, to, you know, to speak with him directly and become you know, more spiritual, you had to be alone. You had to be abstracted in order to really listen to what he was telling you.
1: Who created the monastic rules that institutionalized isolation?
0: Well, there were various people. They were usually religious men, but later on there were some women who developed rules for monasticism or religious life as well. But what happened really was, I mean, there are other rules as well, earlier rules, but the main rule that dominated monasticism for most of the Middle Ages and indeed still exists today was the Benedictine rule, which was found, which was drawn up by Benedict of Nursia, who adapted the principles of the desert hermit experience. You know, in the early centuries of Christianity, people would take themselves out into the desert to be totally isolated, to pray and fast and get closer to God. Obviously, that wasn't so possible in Europe, particularly in the winter, where the desert experience might actually end in your
1: demise.
0: Death.
1: Yeah.
0: Yes. So they adapted that desert hermit experience to their own time and place, you know, in Europe, and communal contemplation in monastic communities. So the idea was that you kind of still had that experience of separation, isolation, but you did so with other people, and it was a common enterprise.
1: What were the rules that the Benedictine order

0: Well, I don't know. Was it an imposition? Was it something that was imposed on monks?
1: Well, when you joined a monastery or a convent, obviously you had to subscribe to the rules that were governing that community.
0: Mm.
1: And so people would go into the monastery, they would be trained for a certain period of time in the novitiate, and then they would take their final vows. And in those vows, they vowed to subscribe and abide by the rules and regulations of that order, one of which was, in fact, silence. So silence was up there centrally from the moment you entered the religious community. You understood that that was a way to achieve the kind of abstraction necessary to listen to God and to pray.
0: Mm-hmm. Despite the order's attempt at trying to institutionalise isolation, were there monks still involved in their communities?
1: Oh, yes, because monasteries and convents were, households that had to be run. They often engaged in a lot of activities with communities beyond their monastery grounds.
0: Mm.
1: So they were key religious and civic resources in their locale as well, providing spiritual services, but also they purchased goods and services from people outside the monastery. They provided charity to the poor. They provided medical care.
0: Mm.
1: And within the household, obviously, there were many tasks to be done because, it obviously took every member of the monastery to ensure that the monastery ran successfully. So monks and nuns were in constant contact with one another. And although they tried to be isolated, they still came into contact, on a daily basis with one another.
0: If you have just joined us, you're with me, Serene Damacki, on ABC Radio's National Weekend Evenings. I'm with Dr. Claire Walker from the University of Adelaide's School of Historical and Classical Studies, who's written a wonderful article in The Conversation on, loneliness and the not-so-modern epidemic, what the 17th century nuns can teach us about it and, I suppose, coping with it, which we're kind of going to get to as our conversation with Claire continues.
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0: Now, Claire, how did reforms in the 10th century further separate monks and nuns from the wider community?
1: Well, as I said, monasteries were important civic

0: resources, and there was a lot of interaction between those within the monastery and those outside its grounds. Mm. But obviously monasteries were part of the bigger, wider church, and the church was a huge institution and not without its own problems. And there were various periods throughout the history of the church where it was found to be engaging in activities which people felt were not right, which went against the Christian ideals and what members of the church should be doing. Mm. And so over the ages, there were various periods of church reform. Now, this wasn't just directed towards monks and nuns. It was more widespread than that.
1: Okay.
0: But one of the very big periods of church reform happened in the 10th and 11th centuries, where the church really tried to clamp down on corrupt practices, things like selling church positions. So, you know, if you're a bishop and you didn't want to be bishop, you'd sell your position to somebody else, the highest bidder,
1: right,
0: or you might hand that role to your son,
1: yeah,
0: which you shouldn't really have, but many people had relationships. So the church was really trying to stamp out all these kinds of practices, mm, and monasteries, monks and nuns were caught up in that because many monasteries and convents were considered to be engaging in similar practices. So sort of there was a move to clear these kinds of practices out of existing monasteries, and then it also gave rise to new religious orders.
1: Okay.
0: One that comes to mind are the Cistercians, who kind of tried to get back to that desert father idea of solitude, and they built their monasteries in the European wilderness, out in the countryside, away from towns and villages.
1: Right.
0: So, you know, it's kind of trying to stamp out corrupt practices amongst the existing personnel, but also find new ways of practicing monasticism that might eliminate the temptations.
1: And how did these reforms affect nuns specifically?
0: Well, nuns were affected particularly because there was a great emphasis on morality, because the church was always open to challenges about the unrestrained sexuality of nuns and monks. And because nuns were seen as unprotected and prey to people who might break into monasteries or who might attack them should they go out into the community,
1: okay,
0: they were actually told that, no, to protect you, you need to stay within your monastic enclosure. And so they had to take vows where they didn't only take the normal vows, but they vowed to stay within their monasteries once they had completed those vows for the rest of their lives. Mm-hmm. So strict enclosure was something that women faced far more than men.
1: Right, so like in convents?
0: Yes, yes. So there'd be walls,
1: yeah,
0: around the property, mm-hmm, and only a few sort of doors and ways of getting things in and out, and they were not allowed or supposed to go beyond those walls. I mean, obviously, some people had to go out for various reasons, but by and large, once you entered the monastery, you didn't leave.
1: Okay. So what was life like in the convent for nuns? I'm just thinking about what you were talking about a little bit earlier around, you know, living in a community where they did almost everything together.
0: Well, yeah, it was very busy. I mean, people

0: convents were like big estates, households, businesses.
1: Right.
0: And so they were very busy. There was obviously the primary focus was always because these were contemplative convents. They had several hours of prayer and spiritual activities during the day at set hours. So they had a lot of prayer. But also there were household chores, you know, domestic chores, but also lots of convents ran domestic industries in order to make a bit of extra money.
1: Mm.
0: So that might be craft work or painting or laundries or a whole load of things. So they were fairly busy. I don't think that it would have been easy to have become very bored as a nun or a monk. There was always something to do.
1: Well, I was going to say, were there nuns who found satisfaction in their isolation? But while they were isolated, there was potentially a yearn for, I just want some me time.
0: Yeah, and there certainly were women who did this one. There was one 17th century Carmelite abbess who was a prioress, not an abbess, but she was in charge of her community. And she was so busy with everything, she used to take herself off and hide from her nuns in order to pray. So I just kind of had this vision of her going out into the garden behind a tree or a bush and praying there, because she really found it hard to have some me time to herself when she could pray.
1: And what about the nuns who did not enjoy the isolation? How did they go? How'd they manage?
0: Oh, they had had a difficult time, I think.
1: Mm.
0: You know, obviously, as with today, some personality types did not cope with this.
1: Mm.
0: And so they had what we would term today forms of mental illness, but obviously they didn't understand that as mental illness at the time, although they would say, they describe it as them being sick, you know, as a kind of physical ailment.
1: Yeah, yeah.
0: Or death, you know, they'd also call, phrase it in spiritual terms, like they'd say, oh, they have spiritual desolation, or you know, they're suffering spiritually as well.
1: Mm-hmm, mm-hmm.
0: So, I mean, a number of women who became nuns had entered the convent when they were quite young, usually in their mid-teens. And so they were leaving their homes and their families. And my research focuses on British nuns in the 17th and 18th centuries.
1: Okay.
0: And they, of course, weren't even in Britain because of Henry VIII's Reformation, which had closed monasteries. These women went abroad to France and modern-day Belgium and Portugal, and lived in British convents in exile. So they'd even left their homeland, not just their families.
1: Mm.
0: So a lot of them became quite homesick for family and home.
1: According to a 21st century study, what helps Spanish monks and nuns feel less lonely?
0: Yeah, I was really fascinated to read this study of Spanish nuns and monks, because it kind of struck a chord with what I was reading about the 17th century nuns and monks. They actually talked about the importance of their monastic training in the novitiate, where they learned strategies to focus on enduring silence and solitude in order to speak with God. They talked

0: their race, their skin colour, or how they look. That's racism. I just found it's the only racism that I can control is mine. But what I find too in that is that when I choose to live that way, it has a remarkable effect on the people around me, and especially the young non-Indigenous people. And that tells me that the offspring of the colonizer, the offspring of the invader, these people, they see us in a different light. They know the history, and they wonder, they are not responsible for it, not directly responsible, and should not be made to feel guilty about it. So, yeah, I just say that there are possibilities within this, I believe, in Sid, I am, you are, we are. And I can say all those things and be Australian, and I will always be a Wurundjeri Kamilaroi man, you know.
1: Uncle, this is a time when a lot of people are feeling fearful because of all the changes that are happening and a virus that people don't know what to do about. And I was just wondering what your words of advice and wisdom are for people during this time.
0: Well, I heard the messaging that ScoMo was trying to put out. I laughed when I heard the messages about social distancing or something. I think a fair dinkum. Black fellas have had a lifetime of that. You know, we've always been marginalised. But, you know, and as far as all this stuff about lineups outside the Centrelink office and, you know, the new poor and all that, yeah, well, Aboriginal people, as I see it, we're prepared for it in an economic sense. It's going to be a lot harder, for sure, but we'll get through. We are people who, I like to believe anyway, we hold other values. Life for Aboriginal people is not an economic statement, not really. I think that in that regard we'll get through. On the other hand, when I look at the statistics and I look at our place in this society, my heart is, filled with fear, really, and dread at what might be, you know, because I know that Aboriginal people are so vulnerable in all this. You know, any Aboriginal man who's over the age of 50, if he smokes or has smoked in his life, you know, is some chance. Any Aboriginal person who's a diabetic, they're at risk, you know. How many diabetics, you know? Any Aboriginal person that's, got morbid obesity or some chronic illness, and right across Australia in communities everywhere, we have people with the worst health statistics in this country, you know. So what we need, I don't believe, will come from the government, you know. It's very nice of the government to close the borders to the territory now, you know, when, it might affect the port at Darwin and all the rest, but, it's the same mob really that gave us the intervention. So, you know, really, the solutions, it won't come from government, they will come from the people.
1: That's Uncle Frank Doolan, better known as Riverbank Frank, a writer, poet and philosopher. He is an icon in the Dubbo community and has spent his life working on bettering the lives of other Aboriginal people. I really admire the work Uncle Frank has done with young people and First Nations prisoners, and I really love getting a text from him when he's listened to and enjoyed the show. You also heard from Uncle Badger Bates, Barkindji elder with a lifelong association with the Barker Darling. You also heard from Uncle Badger Bates, Barkindji elder with a lifelong association with the Barker Darling Waterway in far west New South Wales. That's the show for now. Join us again next time for more stories from across Indigenous Australia. Speaking Out is produced by Janaya Gibbs-Muir and our senior producer is Jay McAllister. You can find us on ABC Listen or on social media via ABC Indigenous, along with our Titter Show Away, hosted by the fabulous Rudy Bremer. I'm Larissa Berendt and this is Speaking Out.
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0: Hello, this is ABC News with David Rollins. A Perth man who was killed by a shark while spearfishing off WA's Rottnest Island yesterday is being fondly remembered by family and friends. Pip Waller has more.
1: 38-year-old Stephen Mattaboni was spearfishing about 1 kilometre off the Rottnest Island coast when he was bitten and received what police described as horrific injuries. Despite CPR being administered by friends and paramedics, he could not be revived. Mr Mattaboni is being remembered as a one-of-a-kind gentleman who leaves behind two daughters. His wife says he was an avid fisherman who lived and breathed the ocean and was fiercely loyal and generous. In a statement posted to social media, the Kingsley Football Club in Perth's North, where Mr Mattaboni was a member, said he was one of the most genuine people you could meet, with a smile and presence that lit up the room.
0: The Federal Treasurer has defended the impacts the federal budget will have on the ability of young people to use tools like the share market and rent vesting to access the property market. Rent vesting occurs when home buyers rent out a property they have bought rather than living in it until they can afford the mortgage repayments. This will be made more challenging with changes to negative gearing. Jim Chalmers says that strategy can still be used by purchasing a new home.
2: And they can continue to do that in the future if they invest in a new build, which is a very positive contribution that they would be making to our communities and to our economy as well. But in terms of numbers, it's much less than 5% of people under 35.
0: Authorities in the UAE say a drone strike ignited a fire outside a nuclear power plant in Abu Dhabi. The Abu Dhabi Media Office says the fire broke out in an external electrical generator outside the perimeter of the Baraka nuclear power plant in Al Dhafra. No injuries have been reported, and the office says there has been no impact on radiological safety levels. It's unknown where the strike originated from. Russia has come under what appears to be the biggest Ukrainian drone strike or attack since the start of the war in 2022, with the Defence Ministry saying air defence is down more than 550 drones and at least four people have been killed. The BBC's Sasha Schlichter has the details.
3: Last week, Russia sent a record 1,500 drones into Ukraine in the space of 36 hours, killing 24 people. In response, President Zelensky summoned his commanders, promising harsh retaliation. Until very recently, many Russians could persuade themselves that this was a war being fought far away, but Ukraine's attacks of recent months have brought President Putin's war back home, and Russians, already annoyed at curbs on their internet calls and rising prices, are not happy.
0: Three people have been killed and several others are injured after a driver crashed into multiple cars and pedestrians in the US state of California. The crash occurred at around 11 o'clock on Saturday evening local time. Of the five injured at the scene, two are in a critical condition. The driver involved suffered minor injuries. They haven't been identified and officials say the crash remains under investigation. Researchers in Ireland have uncovered what's believed to be the oldest surviving English poem in a medieval book tracked down in a Roman library. They say the 7th century poem, titled Caedmon's Hymn, was written in Old English by a Northumbrian agricultural worker. The researchers say the poem appears in some copies of the Ecclesiastical History of the English People, which was written in Latin by the monk and saint known as the Venerable Bede. To sport, and Penrith has retained its lead at the top of the NRL ladder, ending Magic Round with a hard-fought win over St George Illawarra at Lang Park. Andrew Moore reports from Brisbane.
4: The scoreline seems convincing enough, Penrith 28 over St George Illawarra 6, but it was a much more committed display by the Dragons, who had denied what could have been a rightful try just before half-time. They went into the breaks trailing 12-0, and in the end it was 5-2 for Penrith. The Dragons remained winless. Earlier, the Warriors put on a 7-2 thrashing of Brisbane, winning 42-12 to remain in second position on the table, while the new

0: Newcastle Knights battled early but ran away with it in the end, defeating the Gold Coast Titans 36 points to 12. And now the focus on State of Origin selections. Andrew Moore, ABC Sport, Brisbane.
1: Meantime, South Sydney centre Latrell Mitchell has been ruled out of the New South Wales for the opening State of Origin Rugby League game against Queensland in Sydney on May 27 with a back injury. That brings you up to date with the latest ABC News.
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3: For Victoria, areas of morning fog across the west, with isolated showers across eastern districts and mostly dry in the far west. A cool day with light and variable winds, a top of 17 in Melbourne. And in Tasmania, isolated light showers, mainly about the east, with light winds, reaching a top of 16 degrees in Hobart.
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5: Hello, Nightlife family. 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We are going to dive into geopolitics first up tonight. Our regular geopolitics expert, Dr. Ben Zala, is making a return to the show. We're going to mull over what goes on at these big meetings between heads of states, like the one we just saw between US President Donald Trump and China's President Xi Jinping. We're going to take your questions on all things geopolitical. So if you have one, 1300 800 222 is the number, RSMS 0467 and 922702. The French Open in tennis gets underway shortly. Qualifying's happening this coming week, and then the main draw gets underway.

you might have heard a number of the players are upset that they don't think they're getting a fair share of the revenue brought in by big tournaments like the French Open. We'll try to understand a bit more about that.

We also, I wonder if you recognise that music. It's the Dam Busters theme from the 1955 movie of the same name. The big dam busting raid on Germany took place this week in 1943. You will be hearing that story. There's new music coming your way in the final hour of the show. I'll ask if any of you are fans of durian fruit. And our quiz theme tonight, thanks to a suggestion from Adrian of Bella Vista, who suggested we follow our quiz last week, which was themed around floors and floor coverings by taking on ceilings. So it's a historical quiz themed around roofs and ceilings tonight. I very much hope you'll be part of it.

0: Yes, talking geopolitics first up tonight on Nightlife. Dr. Ben Zala has been joining us every couple of months to look into the world of geopolitics and trying to make sense of it. Last time Ben was on, you had some fascinating questions for him, and I'm inviting you to call again if you have more this time. 1-300-800-222. We haven't actually talked to Ben since the US launched its attack on Iran in February, so we'll definitely talk a bit about that. But I think we're going to start tonight with US President Donald Trump's visit to China this week to meet President Xi Jinping. Now, Ben is a senior lecturer in politics and international relations at Monash University, and that number to ask a question, 1-300-800-222, or our SMS 0467-922-702. Welcome back, Ben.
1: Hi, Suzanne. Thanks for having me.
0: You're very welcome. Now, these big state visits, geopolitically speaking, what are they all about? Because I'm imagining that big issues can also be discussed via diplomats or, you know, Zoom meetings. So what is the point of these kinds of meetings?
1: Yeah, that's right. A lot of the really meaty decisions gets made at a much lower level between effectively bureaucrats, sort of specialists in their various policy areas, whether that's in economics or in military issues or whatever it is. But these big leader-to-leader meetings, so summits was the terminology we've used since about the mid-50s. It's actually coined by Winston Churchill, talked about leaders meeting at that summit level. These are really important because they tend to set the tone for the overall relationship between, and it tends to be the major players, the great powers. So when they choose to meet at the leader-to-leader level, and they often don't do it regularly, they choose to do so at particular moments where either substantively there's something they really feel that they need to work through or get some compromises on, draw some concessions from the other side, or symbolically, that it's really important that the two states are seen to be managing their relationship responsibly. And that seems to be where we are with this one. This was an interesting one in that it wasn't really a summit that produced an awful lot. It produced a few agreements and things, but not an enormous amount in terms of detail. But it really was all about the optics, about managing the relationship and how it looks and trying to create a sense of stability. And that was the big word that both sides kept using throughout the 2 days.
0: So, Ben, when you're leading up to a summit like this, and I love that explanation of where it came from. I had never thought of it that way before, but yes. But when you're doing this, I mean, how much organising does it take to get one leader to agree to meet the other? Because, you know, you've got to think about, you know, is this the right time to meet? What are the optics looking like for me? I know President Trump, I think, pushed this meeting back with Xi Jinping a couple of times. And there was a lot of analysis suggesting, well, you know, he wants to have sort of sorted Iran out before he goes ahead to this meeting. So how is the timing and the actual agreement to meet? You know, what goes on behind the scenes?
1: So it depends a bit on what's happening and what kind of a meeting it is. So some of the big summits, the ones that we remember from history, things like the Yalta Conference from 1945, Potsdam, Tehran, these are the ones that the big three were doing, the Soviets, the Americans and the British.

0: These were the leaders meeting towards the end of World War II, and this was effectively to sort out the post-war order, to sort of organize and agree to their terms of who would control what and sort of dividing up spheres of influence and all this sort of stuff. At other times, you know, generally during peacetime, where you get more choice about exactly when to hold the meeting, it often becomes hostage to other things that are happening. So as you said, this was already a planned summit that was meant to happen, I think it was March from memory, and the Iran war really got in the way, and so they pushed it back. Sometimes the timing depends on whether there is a lot of work going on in the lead up to it to actually make a big announcement that the two states have actually made a big breakthrough deal. So, for example, one of the major summits towards the end of the Cold War, after Reagan and Gorbachev had famously met in Geneva and then again in Reykjavik, they had a third summit in Washington. And at that one, they actually signed a major arms control deal. Now, that arms control deal wasn't worked out in the couple of days of the actual summit itself. It was pretty much sewed up by the time Gorbachev arrived in Washington. But the timing of that one was dictated to by it depended on how far the negotiators had got and were they ready to announce this treaty could actually be signed and so forth. So sometimes it's about really small contingent issues, what's happening in the world at that moment, and does it suit us to hold it now, and has someone just said something, you know, rather impolitic that might make things a little bit awkward, or is it about the actual detail of the kind of announcements and agreements that these states might put pen to paper to when they get together?
1: Dr. Ben Zala is here, a senior lecturer in politics and international relations at Monash University. Now, the strange thing with President Trump going to China is that the rhetoric against China from the US and the tariffs, the kind of obvious there are a lot of China hawks in the US government, and so we've heard all sorts of things that aren't terribly nice. And then you can have the president going to China, and everyone is saying nice things to each other, left, right, and centre. I mean, I suppose that's almost a kind of a part of the arrangement when you visit. But I mean, what do you make of that? This kind of stark contrast between what's said one day and then what's said on one of these visits.
0: Yeah, it's a really, really good point. I mean, a large part of these visits is a degree of sort of theatre, a bit of pageantry. But it's also about signalling things. And really, I think what we get with this summit is the Trump administration going to Beijing, and of course not admitting this, absolutely not admitting this, still trying to look tough and to gain concessions from the other side and so forth. But really they're there out of a recognition that the trade war has either not worked at best or failed. It's either a sort of stalemate at best, or actually they're losing the trade war against China. So the United States has, of course, put very intense, very large tariffs on China, up to 145% at one stage, and then back down from that. They've also been engaging in what we call export controls, so banning American producers and companies from selling certain things to China. And this has all been around technology, so sort of critical technology, particularly chips. This is around trying to not let China get ahead of the United States on the development of things like AI and quantum computing and so forth. But then what we've also seen is China follow suit. So China's pushed back and put its own tariffs on. And what China really did, which kind of moved the needle, as it were, was put its own X on an area that China has not quite a monopoly, but has a very, very large share of the global economy in this area, which is rare earth minerals. So the export of critical minerals to the United States, China said, OK, well, we can just start banning our exporters from trading with your American companies. And they started putting together the lists of American companies. And that's really hurt the American economy. And it's put a lot of pressure on things like defense manufacturers and aerospace manufacturers who desperately need those rare earths, those critical minerals, to be able to manufacture the things that they want to build. And that causes problems for the US. So really, they were starting to meet on a much more level playing field. And that's where you get this opening for the nice words that we've heard over the last couple of days. And I think it's also worth saying that

0: those two sort of strongmen rulers, perhaps even autocratically inclined rulers. And so in some ways, I don't think he has to force the praise too much.
1: This is all in stark contrast to the trip that the Ukrainian president Volodymyr Zelensky took to the White House, where he was effectively humiliated by Vice President J.D. Vance. So you've got, I mean, are there other examples in history that you can think of, Ben, where summits have gone horribly wrong?
0: I mean, I can think of one that seemed to end rather well, but the results of it went horribly wrong, which is a really famous one. Munich, of course. The Munich conference, and we think of Neville Chamberlain coming home to Britain, saying peace in our time, and holding the letter with Hitler's signature saying he's not going to start a war and so forth. And of course, they built their plan for what we refer to as appeasement of Nazi Germany, on the promise that Hitler would stand by his word and do the things and not do the things he said at the summit that he would and wouldn't do. And that, of course, dramatically fell apart and we had World War II. So that's a pretty prominent example of a summit that appeared to achieve what the participants set out to achieve, or at least what some of them did, but it proved to be a false dawn. There's not too many other ones where the meeting goes terribly wrong and things go terribly awkwardly. There's a memorable one where poor old George Bush Sr. got rather unwell in Japan and actually had to crawl under a table during a state dinner and vomit because he had food poisoning. But he managed to get the summit back on track. But there's not too many where politically a state leader sort of chooses that moment to beat up on the other side, like J.D. Vance and President Trump did with Zelensky at the White House.
1: You know? Usually it's better to wait till everyone's gone their separate ways, right, back in their home country. Now, I do have a couple of questions coming in, and I will work them in, Tony, and the other person who sent in a question too. I'll get to those. But I just wanted a couple of things out of this one, which are very interesting geopolitically. Now, Taiwan is obviously a real source of tension between, well, China and the U.S., and Xi Jinping really made it clear to the U.S. president that he won't be happy if Taiwan tries to declare independence.
0: Yeah, that's right. The Chinese had really been signalling to the U.S. that this was going to be on the agenda in the lead up to the summit. They'd been ramping up both diplomatic isolation of Taiwan, but also military drills around Taiwan. And we'd heard a number of Chinese officials make statements in the previous weeks, and it seemed pretty likely that this was going to be a serious talking point. And it was something that President Xi really led with at the opening of their meeting and said publicly that he thinks that the Taiwan issue is the most important issue between the United States and China. That's a fairly uncontroversial position to take. Of course it is, but it's not that common that you see a leader of either side really starting off the discussion by saying this is the seminal issue of our relationship. And, yeah, being very clear in his warning to the United States that this is something that if we mismanage, we could be in direct conflict with each other. And he quoted this idea about the Thucydides trap, which is a sort of popular term these days. It's basically the concept that rising powers and established powers often come to blows. It takes it from Thucydides' History of the Peloponnesian War, when he was looking at Athens and Sparta. And so he quoted this thing, this idea of the Thucydides trap, that rising powers and established powers often fall into this trap of coming to blows over key interests. It's a phrase that's been popularized in recent years by the Harvard professor, Graham Allison. And he was asking, you know, could we be the great powers that don't fall into the trap? Can we avoid this? And he didn't seem to be able to push the Americans to really publicly change their position or put out a new statement or anything like that. However, just after the summit, we got a new Fox News interview from President Trump in which he spoke openly about the fact that he doesn't want the Taiwanese to try and go for independence. In fact, he said he's not looking to have somebody go independent. He said he wants the Chinese and the Taiwanese to both cool down. But he basically spoke pretty openly and pretty frankly, as he often does, about the US having very little interest in going to

0: war over Taiwan at the immediate time. And that makes a lot of sense if you think about what the US has on its plate. I mean, it's embroiled in this war in Iran. It can't get the Strait of Hormuz open. It's not entirely clear what the future of Venezuela is going to look like, but the United States is going to have an enormous amount of responsibility and stake for that. And it's also looking increasingly clear, like the US has its eyes set pretty firmly on Cuba. And I would be expecting further developments, let's say, in that space over the next sort of perhaps couple of months, maybe even weeks. And really, the last thing Donald Trump wants is a flashpoint over Taiwan, which is going to draw forces away from these other parts of the world, particularly at a moment when the US has just drawn down massively on its stockpiles of munitions in all those bombing raids against Iran, and is actually having difficulty building them back up again.
1: But Ben, if there is a clash over Taiwan, I mean, it could come in two directions, right? Taiwan could declare independence, or China could say, this is the moment we are going to force the issue, we're going to go in militarily. So, I mean, is China in suggesting that Donald Trump not encourage the Taiwanese to ask for independence? You know, is China saying, we will also restrain, or is China saying, just get out of our way and let us do what we want?
0: More of the latter. Certainly, it could go either way, exactly. And that's where, I mean, Trump's comments, he's saying, I don't want either side to change the status quo, right? I don't want the Chinese to try and militarily intervene and, as in their minds, reunify Taiwan with mainland China, nor do I want the Taiwanese government to sort of declare independence or anything like that. And the United States has adopted this policy, what they call strategic ambiguity, for a very long time. That they recognize the People's Republic of China as the legitimate authority of China, but that they also acknowledge that there is this entity in Taiwan, and they work very closely with them, are a very close partner with them, and they have what's called the 1979 Taiwan Act, which was an act through the US Congress, which ensures that the United States will continue to sell arms to Taiwan. In fact, Trump's just got a big $11 billion arms deal in front of him at the moment. And so the US is always on this sort of tightrope where it wants to support Taiwan enough, literally through arming them and then also giving them diplomatic support as well, enough to deter China from doing anything, but equally not so much that it emboldens the Taiwanese to make a bid for independence. And so the best possible outcome from the US point of view is that nobody does anything. The problem is that Xi Jinping has talked about next year, 2027, as being a year in which he would like to see, really significant progress on this ongoing issue from China's point of view. And so what the US is probably trying to do is just keep those lines of dialogue open, trying to keep having these discussions with the Chinese and sending those signals of deterrence, but also not trying to inflame the situation at the same time.
1: Really is a tightrope. I'm very glad I'm not an international diplomat or world leader, Ben. But why does the US support Taiwan? Is it because they are democratic, or is it about maintaining an ally in Asia?
0: It depends who you ask and what answer you get on any one day. I mean, these days there's a lot of talk of supporting Taiwan because it is a democratic government. And there's a lot of talk of it's really important that we sort of at least resist, if not reverse, the so-called democratic rollback around the world, and that Taiwan becomes a really key symbol for this. However, if we think about it historically, the US backed Taiwan when it absolutely wasn't a democracy. In fact, when it was a very clear autocracy. It was a formal treaty ally with it during that time, and then later on, when that was backed down from under Carter and they replaced it with the Taiwan Relations Act, still a very, very close partner with, and a de facto ally in anything but treaty terms. And so I'm a little skeptical that it's all about supporting the plucky democracy. We're happy to see other democracies go under around the world and not militarily go to their rescue in Myanmar or wherever else. I think there's other strategic interests here as well. Taiwan is strategically placed in an area that the US would like to still have on its side rather than China's side, particularly if you think about its proximity to other US allies in Japan and South Korea. And so it's also become a sort of a symbolic point of tension between the two. And so it does get to the point where

0: becomes very hard for either side to back down, because it looks like giving up on something that we've treasured for so long, and it looks like making too great a concession to the other side.
1: Ben, would South Korea or Japan be likely to get militarily involved?
0: Entirely possible, certainly for Japan, but possibly for South Korea as well. It depends on what they see as being at stake in a conflict. And this is what we just don't know, and we probably wouldn't really know until it really came down to the crunch. Even those who talk a tough game over Taiwan today, if it actually came down to it and they really had to put their militaries on the line and therefore risk their own national security as well, it may be a different story. So we don't really know, but I think it's fair to say that if the Americans don't want to change in the status of Taiwan, the South Koreans and the Japanese certainly don't want to change in that status anytime soon.
1: One of my texters is just saying Taiwan has microchips. Do they hold some of their own cards?
0: Yeah,
1: or
0: they
1: chips?
0: Do. chips, as the case may be. Yeah, and I mean, this is an interesting one in the context of this summit, because as I was saying before, exports of critical technologies has become one of the key, I mean, levers, to put it more benignly, but really weapons in the trade war between the United States and China. And Taiwan is absolutely central to this. Semiconductor manufacturing is a very, very large part of Taiwan's economy. And sort of the role that I was describing earlier that China plays in terms of the export of critical and rare earth materials, well, Taiwan sort of plays that on the production of semiconductors. And so lots of the technology that we all have in our homes and workplaces and whatever relies on these very small, basically little computer chip type things that are put together in Taiwan. And so a war over Taiwan, even for states who decide that it's not in their interest to get involved militarily, it will affect them greatly because of what it'll do to global supply chains of all sorts of technologies, not just sort of critical ones for militaries and things like this, but for our everyday lives. And so the kind of impact that we've seen over the last couple of months in economies around the world, including Australia, of the Iran war, where, you know, we're not involved at all, yet we're really feeling the pinch when we fill up our cars at the petrol pump and so forth. We would feel that even more greatly if there was a war over Taiwan.
1: Now, before we move on to Iran, I will just ask you, Ben, if we just go back to the idea of the Thucydides trap, do you think that it is generally more true than not that rising powers do inevitably come into conflict with established powers?
0: Look, the bad news is, yes, that the history isn't terribly pleasant reading on this. Generally speaking, rising powers and established powers have mismanaged their relations, and often we've seen major power wars as a result. However, in saying that, I don't think it's ever inevitable. And actually, it's interesting that the book that Graham Allison wrote, this is that Harvard professor, he wrote a book about US-China relations, and where he's talking about this idea of the Thucydides trap. It's called Destined for War. And unfortunately, I happen to know that it was the publisher that decided to take the question mark off the title, which Graham was not overly thrilled about, because the point of the book is to ask the question, are these two destined for war? And the major argument of the book, which many people don't get because they don't actually read it closely, is that Graham's saying there's nothing inevitable about this at all. These are choices that leaders will make, and we can choose to manage relations in a way that finds the off-ramps, that puts those guardrails on, and avoids major war, or we can take choices that go down the opposite path, and that will be up to us and up to our leaders. And that's why things like these summits become really important. So even though, I mean, I said before, this is a summit in Beijing between Xi and Trump that hasn't really produced an enormous amount. There's, you know, the Chinese are going to buy some Boeing aeroplanes and buy some agricultural products and things like this. But I think much more importantly is that it offered an opportunity for the two leaders to meet together, to build some form or continue to build some form of personal rapport and perhaps even to start to build a little bit, even if it's shallow, even if it's fragile, a little bit of interpersonal trust between them. And what we've seen from history is that major powers and in really important areas or eras of tension can actually manage their relations by developing this sense of some degree of interpersonal trust between them. I'm thinking of people like, I mentioned before, Reagan and Gorbachev and the peaceful end of the Cold War.
1: I've got Dr. Ben Zale here. He's a senior lecturer in politics and international relations at Monash University. If you've got a question, 1300 800 222, and you can put it to Ben. I'll just give you the two questions that have come in that I thought we would address. They're both sort of related to Iran. One from Tony, who's saying, it's likely President Trump may have asked President Xi to influence Iran in ending the war and opening the Straits of Hormuz, but I'm hearing Iran is getting fuel to China. So does China actually want the war to end, but rather maintaining the economic pain felt by the rest of the world, says Tony. And someone else is just saying things seem to have gone pretty quiet in the war between the USA and Iran. Please ask your expert what he thinks is going on and what's his prediction for when the conflict will end.
0: All right, I'll deal with Tony's first. It's a really good question. And yes, it does appear to have been, certainly was one of the talking points. In the lead up to the meeting itself, Trump was really talking this up, saying that China has every interest in the Strait of Hormuz being opened. He was really saying, you know, China's actually more reliant on oil that travels through the Strait than the United States is, and therefore they should want it open. And like he's been saying to everyone, including Australia, if you want the Strait to be open after this war that I started, you should come and help us do it. And China, like everyone else, has sort of looked at that very kind offer from President Trump and said, no, thanks. This really is a case of you break it, you own it. There's really very, very little chance that China is going to be sending military forces or anything like that, or putting serious pressure on Iran. It may put some pressure on Iran. The Iranian foreign minister was actually in Beijing not too long before the summit. And China and Iran, they're not formal allies, but they have been fairly close partners in recent years. And China has been trying to find ways around sanctions and so forth, and still trying to get as much Iranian oil as they can. But the reality is the restrictions, the pinch in the global supply of fuel have hurt the Chinese economy. It's a problem for China, like it is for many other countries. But they're doing relatively okay so far. They have very large, in comparative terms at least, large reserves of oil. And they've done much better than many other countries, almost most countries, in switching really large segments of their economy over to renewables. So the share of their economy that's reliant on oil has gone down significantly. And so I think China is, on the one hand, would quite like to see the Strait open up sometime soon. That would be better. But in the meantime, they're really quite happy to see their major competitor embroil themselves in yet another messy, probably unwinnable, drawn-out war in the Middle East. So I don't think China will be doing an enormous amount on that front. And we certainly didn't see any big statements out of the summit other than Trump saying, yes, she, you know, agreed with me that it should be open and so forth. But that's just sort of rhetoric. Mm. To the other listener who wants me to look into the crystal ball and tell him when
1: what's going to happen, when's it going to end? We want a date now, Ben.
0: As long as no one's putting any money on anything. Look, it's very hard to say, of course. We have a bit of a stalemate, right? And what we've seen in a number of conflicts over the years is that these stalemates can be drawn out for a very long time. Look at the Russian invasion and war against Ukraine. The Iranian economy is in all sorts of trouble. The Iranian armed forces, particularly their navy, have taken a huge hit. Although what they figured out is that all they really need is speedboats and drones to keep the strait closed. And that's something that they continue to produce relatively cheaply and easily. On the other hand, the United States can continue to blockade Iranian ports and not let any shipments in to Iran. Incidentally, that means not allowing any Chinese ships to go into the area and trade with Iran either. So it's a strange thing that we've had the leaders of China and the United States meeting and saying very kind words about each other in the last few days, whilst the American Navy has its guns trained on Chinese ships to stop them coming into Iranian ports. So when does it all come to an end? I mean, it doesn't look like any end is in sight, because in terms of the negotiations, both the US and the Iranians have been sort of sending proposals and counter-proposals

0: back and forth to each other. And the United States still doesn't seem to want to back down from a maximalist position that basically says you can have no nuclear, no uranium enrichment capability whatsoever. I suspect that until they do, we're probably unlikely to have a breakthrough. And I think the Iranians have every incentive to draw this out and make this as painful for the Americans as they possibly can.
1: You said, though, that the Iranian economy is in all sorts of trouble. Will there come a point where Iran will have to raise the white flag and say, we can't keep going? Or are they hoping that point comes after the Americans say, well, we've got the midterm elections coming up and everything's more expensive, we've got to walk away from this?
0: Exactly. It's a waiting game. It's basically, if you like, a game of chicken to see who's going to blink first. That's exactly what the Iranians are hoping for, that at some point President Trump's attention will be diverted elsewhere, as it often is, and that the costs will outweigh the benefits from their point of view, and that others who are feeling the pinch around the world will start putting the pressure on the Americans. So we just saw, for example, Narendra Modi, Indian Prime Minister, just made a really important speech where he called for Indians to be basically austere in their use of oil, and asked them to cancel any unnecessary overseas trips, to keep flights to a minimum, to only fill up cars when you really, really need to, only use them when you need to, this sort of thing. You can be pretty sure that the Indians will be on the phone to the Americans saying, come on, it's time to bring this thing to an end. You've made your point. We now need access to oil that's coming through the Strait of Hormuz. We need those global supply chains to start moving again, because the global economy is pretty much teetering on the point of a global recession. And many countries around the world are really, really concerned about this. And it's fair to say most countries around the world were less than convinced with the Trump administration's rationale for instigating the war in the first place. So you can imagine that pressure on the Americans now. So what the Iranians are counting on is that that pressure will do some work for them as well.
1: Ben, it's been fascinating talking to you and getting your insights into this great geopolitical game that's going on in the world around us. Thanks so much for being here on Nightlife.
0: Absolute pleasure. Thanks, Suzanne.
1: That is Dr. Ben Zala. Ben is a senior lecturer in politics and international relations at Monash University in the School of Social Sciences. A few comments on Taiwan from you. Someone saying Taiwan should be part of China. They lost the civil war. In a conventional war, chances are the US would lose. China can outproduce the US in military equipment by a huge margin. Stuart says, well, Taiwan's a great place. You should visit sometime. If so, look for Mongolian barbecues. It's a favoured cuisine. Also, it was invented in Taiwan by a Chinese refugee. Jennifer says, most countries, including Australia, believe in the one China policy. Very, very interesting. All right. Thanks very much for your comments. You are on Nightlife on ABC Radio. We will talk competition, it is actually global competition, not geopolitical though. We're going to be talking tennis next up. The French Open, not too far away, but quite a lot of debate about the amount of money that players are earning when they compete in tennis tournaments. So we'll talk about that and get some predictions for the French Open very shortly with Christopher Clary, who is a longtime tennis journalist.

0: and stop. 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
0: Well, we are actually having a bit of trouble finding our guests that we have lined up to talk to us about the French Open. So why don't we relax with a bit of Midnight Oil? Hopefully by the time we finish the song, we will have found him. If not, we'll find something else to talk about.

0: It's Midnight Oil and Forgotten Years. Just on what is, likely to unfold with the US-Iran war, John says Trump was horrified when he saw 40,000 plus citizens shot in Iran. He is in the process of arming the citizens so they can have boots on the ground. Watch this space, says John. So there's another prediction about what we may well see. It's really going to be fascinating to see how that whole situation plays out, isn't it? Well, unfortunately, we cannot find the guests that we were planning to talk to about the French Open. Never fear, the ABC has lots of interesting bits and pieces that we can give you to listen to. So I'm going to bring you one about the slow food movement, which is very popular right now. It includes making cheese at home. I wonder if any of you do that. Now, 80-year-old at home from Magier, Philippa Abella, has been doing this since way before it was cool. She has been milking cows since she immigrated to Australia at the age of 5. This report is from Liam McNally.
1: Every morning, 80-year-old Philippa Abella wakes before the sun rises to start making her cheese. On a rural property, nestled amongst sugarcane country in Habana, just outside of Mackay in North Queensland, she heads to her milking shed to find Meg, a Jersey Swiss brown cross cow, eagerly waiting at the gate.
2: And then she comes running in. You've got to just keep out of her way because she runs in, she'll knock you over for a feed.
1: With only two milkers, she's normally done by 6:30. And then it's time to set the milk with rennet. Since being widowed, Mrs. Abela has taken on more responsibilities on the property, feeding the dozen or so beef cattle, weeding, mowing, but cheese making is something she's always done.
2: I think you've got to contribute to society, you know, so you can't just stay just idle. I don't know what idle is, actually.
1: Mrs. Abela's family came to Australia from Malta to escape a post-war depression.
2: Came here at the age of 4 and a half in 1950. My mother came here on her own with 4 kids under the age of 5. How courageous was that? My father was already here in Australia. They bought a cane farm at Habana and we worked on the cane farm. We had dairy cows and we used to supply milk to the butter factory.

0: in town. So I've been milking cows from since I was this high.
1: Using the cow's milk, Mrs. Abila's mum taught her to make cheese that would have been staples back home, soft ricotta-like cheese for pastizzis, and a firm Maltese pepper cheese, which is pickled in vinegar. These days, she can make about 13 types of cheeses, but in Habana, with its strong Maltese roots, the original two are crowd favourites.
0: Just can't make enough of it. Well, I've got six children, so and they all love pepper cheese and family, you know, there's a lot of family. One year I made about 90 kilos of this. Or even like my daughter, when she has a party, you know, a street party or something, they only wait for her to bring her pastizzis. If you go down there without, well, where's the pastizzis? For this cheese, I just give it a good mix. Leave it about 15 minutes. And the whey will start coming to the top.
1: For the most basic fresh cheese, Mrs. Abila adds rennet to coagulate the milk while it is still warm from the cow. About 30 minutes later, she strains the whey. The curds left over are ready to eat or throw in a pastizzi. Many cheeses take a culture at the same time as the rennet, and after straining can be heated, pressed, dried or aged to make all manner of brie, halloumi, mozzarella, and everything in between.
0: All the cheese, different cheeses have got their own different process, you know. Yeah. You never stop learning in your life.
1: Mrs. Abila has made sure to pass on her craft to her children and through the occasional cheese-making workshop, but she suspects wider society is interested in returning to the old ways of doing things. Certain cultural forces have encouraged slow food trends in recent years. A weariness with fast-paced convenience culture, health and environment consciousness, and COVID-19 leaving people groping around their houses in search of new hobbies. It's been a long time since Mrs. Abila and her late husband ran a dairy farm where they milked cows for over 30 years. But today, even on a much smaller scale, milking and cheese making is an important part of her life. And while she doesn't sell her cheese commercially, they are always in high demand from friends and family.
0: I always said I wanted my kids not to end up on a dairy farm because it was hard work, and I wanted them to get a trade. And then, because I thought, I don't want to be milking the rest of my life, and here I am still milking at the age of 80. Look, you've got to keep going, you've got to keep active, so this is my way of keeping active.
2: That piece came from the story stream on the ABC Listen app. You can download the ABC Listen app to hear bite-sized tales from all across Australia at any time. That is also a place you can catch up on anything that you have missed here in nightlife, including our interviews and, of course, all our quizzes, which go up online as well. Now,

They are the Four Non-Blondes, and that track is called What's Up. This is Nightlife. You're on ABC Radio. The news is bearing down upon us that it's time for This Week in History. We will be going back to 1943 to the Dam Buster raids when bombers blew up a number of dams in Germany's Ruhr Valley with the idea of, causing a lot of damage. Damaging Germany's industrial production. It was really quite a feat. So we will explore the story of what happened during the Dam Buster raids. Don't forget our history quiz coming up a little later tonight too, themed around roofs and ceilings tonight.

0: 2 years old, the other 4 months. In a statement, Mr. Matabone's wife, Shireen, says the family's hearts are irrevocably broken and the world has lost a truly one-of-a-kind gentleman. She said her husband was fiercely loyal, endlessly generous, and the kind of man who would give you the shirt off his back. She extended her deepest, most sincere gratitude to the emergency services and first responders who worked tirelessly to save him. It's the second fatal shark attack off Rottnest. The other was back in 2011.
1: The Prime Minister says young people can still use tools like negative gearing to build a property portfolio by investing in new homes rather than existing ones. Last week's federal budget limited negative gearing, where some rental losses are offset through tax, to new properties only, while grandfathering existing arrangements. The government argues the changes will improve housing affordability for first home buyers, but has faced questions about the impact on young people who want to invest in property in future. Anthony Albanese says future investors can purchase new homes, which will also help improve housing supply.
2: The difference is that not only will they be building an asset and wealth for themselves, they'll be building an asset and wealth for the nation at the same time, boosting supply. Now that is a change, that is a common sense change.
1: Russia has come under what appears to be the biggest Ukrainian drone attack since the start of the war in 2022. The Defence Ministry says air defences downed more than 550 drones. At least 4 people have been killed, 3 of them in the vicinity of Moscow. Ukraine's attack came after Russia launched its biggest drone strike on Ukraine last week, when 1,500 projectiles were launched at Ukraine, killing 24 people. The Italian Prime Minister Giorgia Meloni has called off an overseas trip to visit 8 people injured in a car ramming attack in the northern city of Modena. Here's the BBC's Clitia Sala.
3: Giorgia Meloni has scrapped a meeting with Cyprus's president and has instead visited victims of the car ramming attack in Modena alongside Italy's president Sergio Mattarella. Security cameras show a car speeding through the city centre, mounting a pedestrian area and crashing into a shopfront. 8 people were injured, including 2 tourists, 1 Polish and 1 German. The driver tried to flee but was stopped by bystanders. Police identified the suspect as Salim El Khoudri, an Italian man of Moroccan origin who'd previously received mental health treatment. Investigators are still trying to establish a motive.
1: Proposals have been drafted for New South Wales property owners to fund an emergency services levy depending on the value of their land. The New South Wales government says it wants bipartisan support to overhaul the current system whereby emergency services are funded through taxes on insurance policies, with home and car owners paying more year after year. Treasurer Daniel Mucchi says New South Wales is the only state still funding emergency services through taxes on insurance policies, while some large corporate landholders avoid contributing through self-insurance.
4: We have an old system that's out of date that punishes working families. So we do think that both sides of politics working together should at least try to see whether or not we can find a consensus on the way forward here.
1: In the AFL, Fremantle, West Coast and St Kilda all notched wins to wrap up round 10. Here's Clint Wildon.
5: It was a former Essendon rookie who did much of the damage on the scoreboard for the Dockers. Pat Voss, unwanted by the Bombers, booted 5 goals for Freo to see the Dockers stay in second spot on the ladder. The Eagles won their 3rd game of the season, defeating GWS by 17 points in Perth. Harley Reid had a career-high 33 disposals to go with 10 clearances, 8 tackles and 2 goals as the home side prevailed by 17 points, while at the Docklands, the Saints down the Tigers by 36 points. Clint Wildon, ABC Sport, Perth.
1: ABC News.
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6: For Victoria, areas of morning fog across the west, with isolated showers across eastern districts and mostly dry in the far west. A cool day with light and variable winds, a top of 17 in Melbourne. And in Tasmania, isolated light showers, mainly about the east, with light winds, reaching a top of 16 degrees in Hobart.

0: Welcome to the second hour of Nightlife on this Sunday night. I do hope you're doing well. We are going back in time in just a moment with our weekly history segment. This week in history, we will be going back to the Dambusters raids of 1943. We'll find out what's making news across rural and regional Australia a little later this hour too. Our history quiz next hour, themed around ceilings and roofs after we had our floor-themed history quiz last week. There will be some new music for you right at the end of the show. We're also going to explore the appeal or lack of appeal of durian fruit. Have you ever eaten durian? Are you a fan? Is it an experience you will never forget and not in a good way? I'd love to hear from you a bit later about your take on durian. That is all ahead for you tonight. Remember, if you want to be part of the show, if you've got a question you want to ask, 1300 800 222. We've got Freya on the phones tonight, or you can use the SMS 0467 922 702.
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0: Yes, it remains one of the most famous air raids in military history. Low-flying Lancaster bombers sweeping across darkened reservoirs in occupied Europe, attempting the near impossible task of destroying heavily defended German dams in the Ruhr Valley. Well, it happened this week in 1943, and more than 80 years later, the Dam Busters raid, which was officially called Operation Chastise, continues to fascinate historians, not only because of its ingenuity and bravery, but also because of the questions it raises about wartime strategy and myth-making. A little Australian connection to the book, The Dam Busters, which became the basis for the film that was released in 1955, was written by an Australian journalist named Paul Brickhill, who also wrote The Great Escape. Well, to learn more about the Dam Busters raids, I'm joined now by Paul Beaver. He's an aviation historian, he's a writer, he's former chair of aeronautical heritage at the Royal Aeronautical Society. Hello, Paul. Welcome to Nightlife.
1: Good evening. Thank you.
0: You're very welcome. Very glad to have you here with us. Now, before we get to the raid itself, how important were the Ruhr dams to Germany's war effort in 1943?
1: Well, there were basically eight major dams in that part of Germany. They fed water for the metallurgical industries, for mining, for ordinary residential use as well. But they also had kept up pressure, and underneath the dams, of course, there were hydroelectric power generation. So every part of the industrial use of the Ruhr needed the dams. The largest, the Mona, the Eder, the Zorpa, and then there were five other dams that all fed into the same system.
0: So what problem was Britain trying to solve by targeting the dams specifically rather than the factories or the cities?
1: Well, there's a number of issues here. By May 1943, the raids on the Ruhr were already causing Germany production issues, but they wanted to do something spectacular. And there are a number of reasons for this. The first was geopolitical, in that Winston Churchill was about to address both houses of the United States Congress, and he wanted to be able to say something and make a newsworthy statement. So he's looking for a soundbite in modern parlance. Politically, or strategically politically, we were looking to show the Soviets, the Soviet Union, that we were doing things. This is a long-range precision raids. Nobody else could do it. The Americans couldn't do it, and the Russians couldn't do it. So this was very important for the Brits to show that they had this capability of really pinpoint accuracy. And then you've got the sort of, on the tactical side,

0: he wanted to stop German industry in its tracks for a few days, a few weeks, whatever could be done. And then finally, 1943, the war had yet to turn. It was still touch and go whether or not the Allies would win. And this was needed for a morale booster, not only in Britain and in the occupied territories, because the BBC immediately put a news broadcast out in every language from Czech and Slovak through to French, but also to our dominions as well, like Australia, New Zealand, Canada, all of whom had crews on this raid.
1: Okay, so it's really about saying, look, we're doing things, we're making a difference, we are inflicting damage on the Germans. Don't worry, we're going to get there in the end. Yeah. So
0: indeed.
1: No, you go ahead, Paul.
0: I was just going to say, and damage we did. But of course, like all these things, there's a human cost. There's a cost to civilians in the Ruhr Valley. 1,294 people, including slave workers, were killed, and 53 aircrew also lost their lives. So whilst we celebrate the success, we also have to commemorate the cost.
1: I've got Paul Beaver here, an aviation historian. We are talking about the Dam Busters raid of 1943. So what major challenges presented themselves, Paul, when it came to bombing the dams? And why not use the bombs that planes were dropping on other targets?
0: Well, there are two things, I think, that you need to bear in mind. First of all, that the aircraft needed to fly exceptionally low, 50 feet. Now, this is an aeroplane which has a wingspan of 103 feet, which means there's not a lot of room for error. It also, to get there, has to fly across some of the most heavily defended pieces of earth in the world, not only when you cross

0: the Dutch coast are the flak barriers, but there are also flak concentrations, flak, sorry, anti-aircraft artillery concentrations across Germany. And the route had to be zigzagged, but at low level, navigation is quite difficult. You can't use any electronic means. You're very dependent on the weather, and you're very dependent on your people. The bomb aimer is one of the key people because he isn't just there to drop the weapon, but he's also there to help with the navigation. So the navigation, there's a navigator on board, a seven-man crew. Everybody is taking part in this. It's a very well organized, rehearsed operation, but at very high risk.
1: So one of the key players was Barnes Wallis. He was an aircraft engineer. He was an inventor. He proposed what came to be termed bouncing bombs. Can you tell us a bit about him and this idea that he came up with?
0: Well, I can. I used to be chairman of the Barnes Wallis Foundation, so I know a lot about Barnes Wallis, an amazingly good aircraft engineer, developed nearly all of the major weapons that the Lancaster dropped, right up to the very, very large Grand Slam that was used towards the end of the war. What he realized was that if you're going to attack the dams, you can't just drop ordinary bombs on it because these are large constructions. They're designed to take a huge pressure of water. And so you need to have something unique to be able to do that. And he devised what we call the bouncing bomb. It's actually a mine in the nautical sense. It skips over any defenses in terms of torpedo nets because the Germans thought we might attack the dams with torpedoes as if they were warships. But they have to bounce at a certain speed, at a certain height, and the mine then has to drop all the way to the base of the dam before exploding. So huge amount of work that took place to do that and to practice dropping it all in total secrecy. So the crews could not tell anyone what they were doing, and they were practicing night after night, not going on raids, but practicing. The companies which made the weapons, Big Steel Works in Sheffield, for example, in the north of England, that made the weapon, their people had to be very quiet about all of this. And in fact, we took the Germans completely by surprise. And that is part of the success, is actually taking the enemy by
1: Yeah.
0: surprise.
1: So, Paul, in the lead up in this practice, were there dams in England that were being bombed, or how, what kind of terrain did they use to practice dropping these bombs?
0: Well, no, England also has large masonry dams on the Derwent Reservoir, for example. And if you go online to the Royal Air Force Battle of Britain Memorial Flight website, you can see pictures of the sole remaining British Lancaster flying down the lake and pretending to do a raid. And to drop the weapon, not quite at 50 feet, but pretty low. So yes, they did. They practiced long-range navigation around Britain. I mean, they flew around Britain for about 4 or 5 hours before then attacking, mock attacking the Derwent and several other dams. And they didn't just do one. Again, it's all about secrecy. If you see an airplane night after night attacking, doing an attack profile on the Derwent, you might think that. Of course, the good thing about up at that stage is that there were no German agents in Britain. MI5 had wrapped up the whole of the German, the Abwehr and the Sicherheitsdienst intelligence networks in Britain were wrapped up. So there was really nobody to tell the Germans what was going on. Nevertheless, they maintained huge secrecy.
1: Was there any skepticism, Paul, inside the RAF or the government about whether this plan could actually succeed? It sounds like everything had to go right.
0: Yeah, like all these things, there are always the naysayers out there. And the chief naysayer was the commander in chief of Bomber Command, who thought it was a complete waste of time and effort. What he wanted to do was

0: lay flat German industrial cities in the Ruhr, Berlin, Leipzig, places like that. And he thought it was a waste to take, they took 20 aircraft off the production line, the Lancasters off the production line, and modified them especially for the raid. They took off one of the turrets, they changed the bomb bay arrangement, they fitted lights so that there was an accurate way of judging height. They did all sorts of things. And he felt that that was a waste. And actually, the aircraft were never used again. Once they got back to our Royal Air Force Scampton on the 17th of May, today is the anniversary, they were not used again on any raid. And later, 617th Squadron, the Dambuster Squadron, had new and modified Lancasters to carry bigger weapons to do pinpoint attacks. So you could argue there's a huge amount of resource. You have to balance that against what success it had in terms of newspapers. Every newspaper in the world carried the photograph taken the next morning by Royal Air Force Spitfire of the dams, or the Mona Dam in particular, just gushing water out. It went everywhere, every newspaper. You go onto any newspaper archive, it's about the 18th or the 19th of May would be the edition. And it was particularly important in America as well, because the Americans had started to suffer huge losses on their daylight raids. And we wanted to demonstrate that you could still attack the enemy at range with precision and come back. Okay, our losses were about as high as the Americans, 53 people dead and from seven-man crews. That's a high attrition rate. However, the success is more in terms of politics and public perception than it is on the ground. Having said that, when Hitler found out about it, he went, as he often did, he went apoplectic and said, we've got to rebuild them. So the result was that 7,000 workmen were taken off the Atlantic Wall, and that delayed the defences that were built in Normandy, which helped on the 6th of June 1944. There were 50,000, rather, German workers involved, 5,000 soldiers, 20,000 workers from the Ruhr. And it cost the Germans 756 million Reichsmarks, which they had to take from the reserves in Switzerland to repair them. So, you know, every way you look at this, I think there's a success story.
1: Yeah. I've got Paul Beaver here. He's an aviation historian, a broadcaster and a writer. He's also former chair of Aeronautical Heritage with the Royal Aeronautical Society. An SMS from John, who says the tail gunner Tammy Simpson lived in Hobart and he wrote a book called The Lowest of the Low. He even autographed one for my brother, says John. So there's a nice connection. Now, Paul, can you take us to the night of the raid then? How did it all unfold? I mean, how many dams were actually targeted?
0: Well, the raid was planned to take place in full moon because they wanted to be able to see the water of the reservoirs. And those are nights, full moon nights, and when normal bombing didn't take place because aircraft are more vulnerable. So this was beginning of the high risk, as you might imagine. The aircraft took off in three waves, led by Wing Commander Guy Gibson, who was only 24 at the time. And they flew a dogleg across East Anglia from Royal Air Force Scampton in Lincolnshire, across the North Sea, across occupied Netherlands, into Germany, skirting round the Ruhr, the Ham railway yards, which were all very heavily defended, and down to very low level to come in on, first of all, the Mona Dam. And once that was breached, they moved to the Eder Dam, which is about 20 minutes flying time away. And then the third wave, the second wave helped with the Eder. The third wave was detailed against the Zorpa Dam. And that's a totally different dam. And they didn't breach that because it's an earth dam, an embankment dam.

was detailed against the Zorpa Dam, and that's a totally different dam, and they didn't breach that because it's an earth dam, an embankment dam. And in fact, we tried a number of times to breach it. Number 9 Squadron went back in 1944 and destroyed the five of the other dams that were there, really to finish off the German military industrial effort. So the aircraft then had to make their own way back, having done all this, having spent 4.5 hours in the air, to go all the way back to Britain, another 3.5, 4 hours. Some aircraft ditched on the way back because they were damaged. Some were shot down because they made navigation errors. So it was costly. 50, 53 people is a lot. Three also taken prisoner. But it was one of those things that you have to do in wartime sometimes, is to demonstrate you have the ability to go

0: No, what was the key to ensuring that the bombs bounced rather than sank on the first bounce?
1: Ah, spinning is the answer. And initially, everyone thought they'd have to spin forwards and to bounce. And they discovered, no, that if you did that, actually they went too fast and too far. So they had a backspin. Anyone who, hey, we're talking in Australia here, people know about spin, okay, spin bowling. You know how a ball spins and how you can put backspin on, side spin on, whatever. So there was a special gearing system that had been developed in order at the Royal Aircraft Establishment at Farnborough in order to get the rotational speed at the right speed. So as the bomber pilot was positioning his aircraft, the flight engineer was winding up the spinning motor so that when the bomb touched the water, it would slow down and just go at the right speed. It a wonderful piece of maths. It was done originally at Teddington at the National Physical Laboratory in Britain, where they tried it time and time again on a very long tank. It's about half a mile long, and they did trials there. Then they did trials in the water as well with them, but they couldn't. It was so secret, in fact, so secret when the movie was made that they couldn't actually show what it looked like. We were very worried the Russians, the Soviets in the 50s, would pick up the idea to attack British and American aircraft carriers. So, you know, there's a great story here. The story continues after 1943 and still continues today.
0: So, you mentioned we've talked about some of the workers that Germany needed to pull away to try to affect repairs. What impact did all the flooding have on Germany's industrial production then?
1: Well, it had actually quite a good effect in the sense of what it stopped being produced. If you look at it, the breaches were about 22 by 77 meters on. Let's just take the Mona. So 22 by 77 meters, so 22 meters high, 77 meters across. It destroyed all the buildings for 45 miles underneath the water. It destroyed 30 bridges. Sorry, all the bridges down for 30 miles. It put all the power stations out of action in that part of Germany for 14 days, and it flooded the coal mines so that they lost production of 240,000 tons of coal. So all of those things are quite important. It stopped the production of the Tiger tank, which was brand new and going to the Eastern Front, and it stopped the production of the Focke Wulf 190 fighter aircraft, which would become the scourge of the daylight raids. So all the time there were things going on here in the way that this raid. The repercussions, I suppose you can say, of the raid were immense to Germany.
0: You did touch, I think, a bit earlier on the civilians, an estimated 1,600, 600 Germans.
1: That's a bit high. That's a bit high. There is actually a definite figure of 1,294, which is as a result of the work of the Red Cross and the Brits after the war. Most of them are buried in a major cemetery just south of the Mona Dam, for example.
0: And Paul, so
1: Still a lot of people there.
0: yeah, but a lot of enslaved labourers, as you touched on, and a lot of women, I understand.
1: Sorry, say this again.
0: A lot of women were part of that group of civilians who died.
1: There were a lot of Russian and Ukrainian slave labourers who were in barracks down in the valley. As you know, quite a few of them escaped the water. Sadly, many didn't. And that, I think, was the thing that when you balanced taking when you were the senior planners here, you have to balance what are the collateral damage is going to be against the war effort here. And you have to remember

0: that every night we were killing at least that many civilians in the bombing raids in the Ruhr, in particular, because of course they were the workers. And it depends on your on the way in which you fight total war, and Britain was fighting for its survival, even in 1943. You have to, at some stage, almost make a sacrifice of civilians because they are part of the German war effort.
1: So, did the Germans significantly change their defences after the raid? I mean, you intimated that they were, wondering if this would happen, and that's why there were those kind of torpedo defences within the dams. But what did they do after this?
0: Yeah, absolutely. They completely changed the anti-aircraft pattern around the dams. And in fact, if you like, they squandered their resource. Their German anti-aircraft artillery was excellent all the way through until April 1945. It was a very well-honed organization, but they had to move from places like Normandy and Pas-de-Calais in France, anti-aircraft units back to Germany to defend the dams. Ironically, there was no intention of ever going back to the dams again. The damage had been done. There was no point. Air Marshal, Air Chief Marshal Harris thought, the head of Bomber Command, in going back and doing it again. So the Germans had reinforced the protection of the dams after the raid, bolting the stable door after the horses disappeared.
1: Paul, why do you think this story has become such a powerful part of British wartime mythology?
0: Well, the BBC reckons that this is the most remembered war episode of all. They on the BBC website, apparently it has more clicks on it than any other military operation, more than D-Day, more than Dunkirk, any of those. And I think the reason for that is it epitomizes two things. The first is heroism. The British and Commonwealth air crew, they just accepted, yeah, okay, we're gonna fly for 4 hours and hit a very small target at low level and come back. It's of course we are, because the boss says we're gonna do it, so we'll do it. So I think there's the heroism from that perspective. But also I think that the Brits love it because it's the engineering genius of Barnes Wallace and others, which creates a complete weapon system of Lancaster bomber, the bouncing bomb, the navigation system, some really simple pieces of bomb aiming equipment like ladies' lipstick to mark exactly where when you see. You mark the canopy of the bomb aimer's compartment with two red marks from lipstick, and when you've got both of the towers of the bomb of the dam there, that's when you drop the bomb. I mean, some simple bits, some highly technical bits like the bouncing bomb and the mechanism itself, and the heroism and the fact that we could do it and nobody else could. I think that's the other bit.
1: Yeah. How much do you think the 1955 film shapes public memory of the operation?
0: Certainly shaped my memory of it. It's not particularly accurate. It's a snapshot of bits and pieces of the raid. I mean, Guy Gibson was a lot younger than he's portrayed by Richard Todd, for example. And there were three waves of aircraft, not two, and they attacked three dams. There are lots of inaccuracies in the movie, but it's if you take the British war movies like The Cruel Sea, The Battle of Britain, The Dam Busters, you put all of those together, you get a sort of a picture of how the Brits saw themselves in the 50s and 60s, certainly at the end of the Second World War. Hey, and they're still on television almost weekly in Britain. There are key war movies that remain on television. I was once asked by of the then German ambassador to London, why we had so many war movies on television. And I'm afraid my answer was very flippant. I just said, because we won. And you know, that's the sort of attitude of my generation anyway.
1: Do you think historians today view Operations Chastise differently than they did a few decades ago?
0: Yeah, we know more about it now. I'm delighted to say people like Dr. Victoria Taylor and James Holland have written books which have illuminated various parts of it. I mean, I've given you a précis of their work and my own. I've spent 20 years studying different aspects of the dam trade because it is so singular in terms of how the raids were carried out. And every year we find out something more. There are no longer any of surviving aircrew. The last one died 3 years ago, 4 years ago. But we're still analysing it. And obviously you can analyse it in the light of modern warfare. I mean, today we wouldn't carry it out. The destruction of dams is a war crime under the Geneva Convention. You know, this is why when the Russians destroyed a dam in Ukraine and flooded fields and people and factories and whatever, there was a huge outcry, particularly here in Europe. So we wouldn't do it again. We wouldn't destroy the dams again because that would not be within the rules of war. However, we did at the time when it was. So you can argue with hindsight, well, maybe we shouldn't have done it. You know, those poor people who drowned. Yeah. But then, you know, there were firestorms and Coventry was firebombed. So was London. We firebombed Hamburg. You know, war's a horrible thing. And total war is particularly bad. Luckily, we in the West, and I count Australia in that, we have different attitudes today. And it does help us to understand and how to work out those attitudes by knowing the history and knowing the history properly reading it, not putting a spin on it, just giving the facts.
1: Paul, it's been a pleasure to talk to you and to hear this story from you. Thank you so much for being my guest in This Week in History tonight.
0: My great, great pleasure. Thank you.
1: That is Paul Beaver. Paul is an aviation historian, a broadcaster and a writer. He's former chair of aeronautical heritage with the Royal Aeronautical Society. A text from John in Coburg who says there were 7,377 Lancasters built and used in World War II. More than half were shot down. My maternal grandfather was a tail gunner in a Lancaster. He was shot down at least once. He parachuted out and survived to fly again, thus becoming a part of the Caterpillar Club. Parachutes are made from caterpillar-produced silk. He got a special medal for this, as well as medals for more than 70 sorties. Yeah, incredible, John. Thank you. I remember, 20 or so years ago when I was working at ABC Goulburn Murray in Wodonga, I interviewed a World War II veteran who had parachuted out of his plane on D-Day, it must have been. He'd also used his parachute. And if I'm remembering correctly, he actually had a little piece of that parachute still with him. Amazing. Thank you very much, John. You are on Nightlife on ABC Radio, Big Country, Small World. Coming up soon, we'll find out what's been making news in rural and regional Australia. Lots of plagues, I'm afraid. You know, if it's not the locusts, it's the mice. So things are really not looking great in some parts of the country. Celine is going to tell us more about that in a few minutes' time. Here's a flock of seagulls. I ran so far away.

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6: It's a big, big country, but it's a small, small world.
0: Yeah, with Big Country Small World this week, I've got Selena Green here. 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Hello, Selena. Welcome back.
7: Oh, thanks for having me back again.
0: You're very welcome. Now, we were actually talking with Annie Brown from Wodonga last week about the locusts in South Australia. She did mention that SA is also having some mice problems, and you want to update us on those.
7: Yeah, so here in South Australia and also WA, even worse so, we're really starting to see a big explosion in mice numbers at the moment. So here in South Australia, I think it was a recent survey of farmers, around 400 grain growers, about one in two and reporting seeing mice and getting damage to their crops. But in WA, it's even worse, and they're starting to see plague numbers there. There's some places sort of in southern WA where apparently, and I'm so glad I'm not there, where there's dead and dying mice in the streets. They're being seen in the supermarkets, they're being found in people's beds, in the schools, this sort of thing. And it's a really, I mean, apart from it being quite disgusting and upsetting for farmers in particular, for those who are growing crops at the moment, it's a really crucial time because they're putting their crops into the ground. They're trying to get them to germinate, and mice are coming in, eating the seeds straight out of the ground, nibbling on the crops as they're establishing. The farmers are having to go in, reseed. As we know, you know, fuel and fertiliser costs a fortune at the moment. So the last thing they need is to have to go and put a whole, you know, second crop in. So they're fighting to try and get stronger mice baits at the moment, because there are baits that farmers can access, but their argument is that what they can get on hold of at the moment is not strong enough to get on top of the numbers that they're seeing.
0: Okay, so how much do you know about Selena? I mean, do you go and like strew baits around, or is it poison? Like, how do farmers actually take on mice?
7: So at the moment, farmers across Australia have access to ZP25 bait. So it's 25 grams per kilogram of zinc phosphide is one of the main baits that farmers can use. And perhaps in, you know, normal circumstances, whether it's a few mice here or there, that might get on top of the problem. But when these numbers start exploding like this, their argument is that strength bait just isn't enough to get on top of it, and things are going to get already in some places have got out of hand. What they need is double strength bait, what they call the ZP50. So the thing is, with the double strength baits, these require approval by the Federal Chemical Regulator, the APVMA. Last time they allowed the use of these double strength baits was back in 2023. That allowance has since lapsed. So grain growers across the country have made emergency applications to the regulator saying, please, we would very much need and like to be able to use these double strength baits. But that was some weeks back, and they're still waiting for an answer as to whether they're going to get this emergency approval to use these double strength baits. In the meantime, they're being overrun with mice saying, you know, this is what we need. So watch this space, because we are hearing that there may be an imminent decision around this. Grain growers, I think they are cautiously optimistic that this is going to happen, seeing some of the numbers that are being reported. But before they can issue a permit, the regulator needs to be satisfied that the proposed use of these double strength baits is safe for people, but also for the environment. And there have been some concerns raised by environmental groups about potential impacts on native birds in particular. So they want to go through the process properly, ensure that they're safe for the environment, for those who will be handling them, and watch this space. We might have an announcement soon about these, whether or not farmers will get access to
0: and
7: these strength baits.
0: And then once you do, Selena, assuming that does go ahead, I mean, how effective are those baits at taking out the mice? I mean, do you put it out, is it a chemical form that the mice kind of eat, or is it like, I'm thinking of the old mouse trap? Obviously, you need an awful lot of those. But I mean, yeah. You know, how quickly might it be effective? How can you get these kind of numbers under control?
7: I've spoken to a few mouse bait manufacturers, and some of them are saying, we've got the double strength baits ready to go from last time? You know, I've got them and people are ringing and asking for them. So as soon as we get the go-ahead, and what they argue is that they're far more effective. So the mice will eat them, they'll happily take them, and it'll knock them on the head. They're far more effective. Or I think one manufacturer said to me, you know, the half-strength baits or the regular strength baits, they might work 80% of the time, 20% of the time, where they rate the double strength bait sort of more like a 90% of the time. So if they are far more effective, if the mice are eating them, if they're far more effective of knocking them on the head, it is hopefully going to get on top of that problem.
0: Meanwhile, I'm just having a look, Selena, at the place in Western Australia, Morawa, where they've got mice in the streets, mice in the schools. How do you get rid of the mice once you've killed them?
7: I shudder to think about it. I mean, if people want to see what you're talking about, go on the ABC Rural page and, well, don't. Because the images are revolting. I mean, that is a very good question. I mean, how do you get them to clean them up? I think there's images there of people even just sort of chucking them in the fire pit and burning them because, yeah, you've got to dispose of them. It's been a long time since we've had a plague of that proportions here in South Australia, and I'm certainly hoping that I don't have to find out the answer to that question personally.
0: So won't be in your own bed. Goodness me. Selena Green is here. She's a rural reporter based in Mount Gambier, South Australia. She presents the Country Hour on Thursdays and Fridays. Now, the wine industry isn't happy about the federal budget. What's happened?
7: No, and they see themselves as a bit of a loser in this federal budget this week, and I'll explain why. I mean, probably not as a lot been said about the wine industry post-federal budget, and that's really because there's nothing new in this week's federal budget for the wine industry. But that is despite the fact that it is an industry in many parts of the country in crisis. And Australian Grape and Wine, they went to the federal budget with a

0: the federal government with a pre-budget submission, a wish list of about $139 million of programs that they say would help transition the industry, support, targeted support to either help grape growers transition out of the industry or perhaps into other crops, because as we know, there's a global downturn in wine consumption. Prices haven't been great. There's been drought in some parts of the country, and there is an oversupply of wine. And this has been going on for some time, and we've talked quite a bit about this. So they were hoping that the federal government would cough up quite a bit of cash to try and help the industry navigate its way out of this and help people, what they've described as leaving with dignity out of the industry. But there wasn't to be in this federal budget. So they've come back and said that they're pretty bitterly disappointed that there wasn't anything in them for them.
1: So what is this meaning, Selena, for, you know, grape growers and we're still in the industry just wanting to get out but unable to see a clear way to do so?
0: Well, now we're hearing, and this isn't necessarily a new phenomenon, and it has happened in the past in the boom and bust cycle, but people ripping their vines out, literally coming in and bulldozing them, or cases of grape growers just turning off the sprinkler system or the watering system and just walking away. And now we're hearing reports of you know, people being unable to sell the land if it's got vines on it. It's actually worth more if they, you know, if they can get rid of them rather than trying to sell them as a growing prospect. So, and I did put this question to Australian Grape and Wine. Well, you know, industries boom and bust, there's cycles. Why should government, you know, step in with funding to help people out? But they're saying this isn't so much of just a regular boom and bust. This is a fundamental sort of shift in the industry globally. And there are communities that are built around this industry. So if you've got people who are in severe financial distress, that has a flow-on effect. It has flow-on effect to their employees. It has their flow-on effect to the families and communities as well. So they're worried that, you know, the burden will ultimately fall on the government and taxpayers if the industry collapses and there isn't a plan or a process in place to try and help people get out.
1: Selena Green is here, rural reporter based in Mount Gambier. Now, we talked about mice. Rabbits have, of course, at times been on the run in South Australia, kept under control to some extent by first myxomatosis and then Khaleesi virus. But, Selena, there is a growing discussion about Australia needing another virus to take our rabbits out.
0: Yes, these wascally rabbits, they are, people might be noticing a bit more increasing numbers of them around the place. I'm hearing that sort of around the border of New South Wales and Victoria is pretty bad at the moment, but I'd say there'd be lots of people who are seeing lots of rabbits out there. Apparently there's about 200 million feral European rabbits across Australia at the moment. That's an extraordinary number. And I guess, yeah, everyone's probably heard of Mixi and Khaleesi virus. So myxomatosis in the 1950s, Khaleesi virus sort of in the mid-90s, hugely successful at knocking down rabbit numbers. The problem is they're sort of coming or have already maybe come to the end of their life, of their effectiveness, and then they're starting to really wane. There's built up a genetic resistance in the rabbit population to these viruses. So the push is really on to get a new one, the next Khaleesi virus, the next myxomatosis, what will be our next weapon against the rabbits. So the CSIRO has been working on that. There's been some funding concerns, though, and around the timing of it. And the Centre for Invasive Species Research says there really needs to be a new rabbit virus sort of every 10 to 15 years, and we are pretty much on the cusp of that. They're saying perhaps with the current sort of timeline, we might be looking at, say, 2036 before this next rabbit virus is ready. In the meantime, what will we see with rabbit numbers? Well, they're warning that, you know, imagine the time pre these biological controls or biocontrols going out, the kind of rabbit plagues that we saw in Australia. If we don't, you know, get something out that works quickly, we could be seeing those kind of scenes again.
1: And you know, what can farmers do? I know you meant to kind of, you know, collapse the burrows and all those kinds of things, but it must be too hard to tackle if these numbers are really building up.
0: Yeah, and I guess it goes back to the mice thing as well. You know, there's no silver bullet for any of this stuff. You know, we might have these great chemicals. We might have, you know, viruses that do knock back populations, and they are a big tool in the toolkit, but they're not the only thing.

0: And the warnies, they're not a silver bullet. So we're not relying on these things to be the be all and end all of bringing numbers back. So it does rely on things like fumigating warrens, ripping warrens, trapping, baiting, all those sorts of things. But if you don't have this very effective biocontrol happening alongside and in tandem with all of these managements, then, you know, numbers could quite easily get out of control again. So the hope is that there continues to be funding and we see one of these new viruses out soon.
1: Fingers crossed. Selena, we've heard about the mice, we've heard about the locusts, we've heard about the rabbits. Do we have anywhere that is seeing actually a convergence of any of these plagues? Imagine that if you were trying to fight

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1: This is Nightlife with Suzanne Hill.
0: Paul from Yass says, I'm getting more rabbits now because the mosquitoes aren't breeding due to the drier climate and therefore they're not knocking off the European rabbits. Now, Paul, you'll have to forgive me. What's the connection? Do the mosquitoes give the rabbits some nasty disease or are they vectors of the Khaleesi virus? Very, you let me know. I don't know that much about farming, I'm afraid, but very interested. And someone else just saying, well, you know, with all the mice and the baits that will be put out, there will end up being a lot of owls dying. This texter says there must be a scientific way to prevent mouse plagues in 2026. Yes, if only they were, I think we would all love to hear about it. This is Cass Eager, friend of the show.

0: Cass Eager. I know Cass was performing at Blues on Broadbeach over the weekend. I wonder if any of you caught her there. She's going to be bringing you some new music. She's our new music correspondent next week, next Sunday night here on Nightlife. Okay, our history quiz is coming up after the news. It is all about ceilings and roofs. Please call me to play.
1: ABC News with Andrew Kaloupas. The Federal Opposition Leader says some permanent residents will have to make a choice on becoming Australian citizens if they want to continue accessing forms of welfare. Angus Taylor has used his budget reply speech on Thursday to announce that under a coalition government, many forms of welfare would be reserved for Australian citizens only. It's prompted a backlash from some migrant groups who say taking up Australian citizenship could force them to give up citizenship elsewhere, where other countries don't allow dual nationalities. Mr. Taylor says permanent residents in that situation will have to make a call.
2: We must attach privileges to Australian citizenship. That's what we're proposing here. And we allow continued dual citizenship. But ultimately, some people will have to.

0: make a choice. But if you want the full access, if you want the full privileges of being a citizen, you must commit to the country. We'll commit back.
1: The man who was killed by a shark after being bitten near Rottnest Island on Saturday has been identified as a father of two young children. 38-year-old Stephen Matabani was spearfishing with friends at Horseshoe Reef about 1 kilometre offshore when he was attacked by a 4-metre white shark, suffering what police have described as horrific injuries. Friends retrieved him from the water and returned to Geordie Bay Jetty, where paramedics performed CPR, but he was unable to be revived. In a statement, his wife Shireen says his family are heartbroken by the loss. She says Stephen will be remembered as a devoted father to his two young daughters, fierce loyal and endlessly generous. Russia has come under what appears to be the biggest Ukrainian drone attack since the start of the war in 2022, with the defense ministry saying air defenses down more than 550 drones. Ukraine's president Volodymyr Zelensky says the attack was entirely justified and sends a clear message that Russia must end its war. The BBC's Joe Inwood reports.
2: In the skies over Moscow, a sound Russians are getting increasingly accustomed to. Last night, Ukraine launched a massive wave of drones across the country. The authorities say 4 people were killed and many more injured, including 12 near an oil refinery in Moscow, suggesting this was a continuation of Ukraine's recent strikes targeting Russia's war economy. President Zelensky wrote on social media that the strikes were an entirely justified response to the damage Russia has done to his country.
1: Health officials in Gaza say the latest wave of Israeli strikes have killed at least 4 Palestinians. Medics say 1 Palestinian was killed near a police station in Khan Yunis, while the Israeli military says it killed a militant who posed an immediate threat to its forces operating in an area in the south of the enclave. Separately, Gaza medics say an Israeli strike killed at least 3 people at a community kitchen near Al-Aqsa Hospital in Deir al-Balah. The Israeli military has not commented. Police in Western Australia have issued a strong warning to those involved in the state's illicit tobacco trade. Comes days after new laws came into force, allowing authorities to close stores caught selling illicit tobacco and vapes for up to 90 days and impose higher penalties on offenders. More than 140,000 illegal cigarettes have been seized since the laws were implemented, and 6 stores have been ordered to close. WA Police Minister Rhys Whitby says their operation sends a clear message to those involved.
3: Pack up your shop and get out of our state while you can, because we're coming for you. If you keep trading illicit tobacco and illicit vapes, you will be caught and you will be dealt with. It's a very clear message.
1: An Ebola outbreak in the Democratic Republic of Congo and Uganda has been declared a public health emergency of international concern by the World Health Organization. The organization says that 80 suspected deaths and 8 laboratory confirmed cases and 246 suspected cases have been reported as of Saturday. The WHO says the outbreak does not meet the criteria of a pandemic emergency, but countries sharing borders with the DRC are at high risk. ABC News.
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5: For Victoria, areas of morning fog across the west, with isolated showers across eastern districts and mostly dry in the far west. A cool day with light and variable winds, a top of 17 in Melbourne. And in Tasmania, isolated light showers, mainly about the east, with light winds, reaching a top of 16 degrees in Hobart.

0: Nightlifers, it is history quiz time. Each week now we come up with a theme on which we base our questions. And after we did floors last week, Adrian from Bella Vista said, well, why don't you do ceilings? And I thought, let's give it a try. So tonight's history quiz is themed around roofs and ceilings. I'm going to give you question one. In which year did the Beatles perform their final public show on the roof of Apple headquarters? In which year was that the Beatles famously performed this public show on the roof of Apple headquarters? If you know which year that was, you know what to do. 1-300-800-222 is the number that you need to call. Now, next hour, we will... durian. Have you tried durian? Maybe you've heard about it. This very, very smelly fruit that is very popular in different parts of Asia, particularly Southeast Asia. We're going to be talking a bit about durian next hour. We've also got some new music for you. Joe Visser, who is a musician, he's also a producer here at ABC Radio Sydney. He's going to be your guide, bringing you new music in the final hour of the show. So I do hope you stick around. And I did explain earlier, but what I've also done, because I've been now the last two Saturday night music specials that we've had, I've set up a Spotify playlist with all the tracks on them. And I've also just set up another one, which contains the new music that we will be playing for you. I've got four songs from this week and the four songs from last week. My intention is every week to update four of the songs, so that if you're a fan of the new music segment, if you get that hold of that playlist, that will just update every week for you. If you want it, maybe we'll give it to you next hour. We'll let you know more about that next hour when we get to new music. But that's something to keep an eye out for. Right. Who wants to go dancing on the ceiling, or at least answer a history quiz about a ceiling? Let's see.
1: The question and answer program, everyone is joined.
2: I would say yes. Yeah.
3: That's right.
4: That's right.
5: Here are the questions.
0: Gordon in Ballina, greetings.
6: Oh, hello.
0: Hello.
6: Hi, Suzanne.
0: How's tricks in Ballina tonight?
6: It's raining.
0: Ah. Was that good or bad?
6: Oh, it's getting a bit boring. It's been raining for a month.
0: Oh, no. Well, all right, time for a change. It's time for a bit of sunshine. All right. Now, we've got Jane and someone who hasn't put their name on their SMS, and Jim and Ray in the Bay all have this answer correct. My question for you, Gordon, in which year did the Beatles perform their final public show on the roof of Apple Corp headquarters?
6: I don't really know, but I'll take a guess. 1971.
0: Oh, I'm afraid it was not 1971, Gordon.
6: Boy.
0: Oh, well. Nice to chat.
6: See ya.
0: Bye. Ray in the Bay, Sandra, Maria, Adrian, you also know what year this was taking place. It's Trev in Surfers Paradise. Hello, Trev.
7: Hello, Suzanne.
0: How's your evening?
7: Oh, very quiet. Yes. It's raining every time I go out. It starts raining.
0: Well, you're not so far from Ballina, so I guess it's been a bit rainy up there this week, has it?
7: Oh, it comes and goes. I took my dog out and avoided it for 10 minutes so I could ring you.
0: Oh, it's very nice. Do you have a bit of a thing for ceilings?
7: Well, sometimes the whole concept is a bit over my head.
0: Excellent question.
7: God, I knew there was a joke there somewhere.
0: And you found it. Well done. Okay, the question is this. In which year did the Beatles perform their final public show on the roof of Apple Corp headquarters?
7: Look, I think it was 1969.
0: You are correct. It was 1969. God.
7: The movie was released in 1970, but... You know, I think Abbey Road had come out and it was a last hurrah. And wasn't it a great concert?
0: I don't remember it, but yeah, it was impromptu. They played 9 takes of 5 songs and then the police turned up due to the noise complaints. But that particular building is now a museum dedicated to the Beatles.
7: Well, of course, and you can write on the gates outside how much you love the Beatles. It's a bit like kissing Oscar Wilde's gravestone. Graffiti is allowed if it's modest.
0: Have you done that, Trev?
7: Yes.
0: Ah! I mean, kissing Oscar Wilde or writing your name on the gates?
7: No, I've never kissed Oscar Wilde's grave, but I have. I put, well done, guys, from Trev.
0: Oh,
7: yeah,
0: oh,
7: I had to go to a shop and buy a felt pen to do it. It's probably washed off now, you know.
0: How long ago was it?
7: Oh, it would have been 1990.
0: Okay, yeah. Might be, you never know. You could have, that pen could have been particularly strong sticking, but we'll never know.
7: We'll see. Yeah, okay. I might go back one day.
0: Yeah. Now, John reckons that Molly Meldrum was there on the roof for that Beatles show.
7: Yes, Molly was working with the Beatles at the time, and it's quite possible. Yeah, it's a convincing story.
0: It is. What a great moment in history to be there for. Mm. Okay, Trev, going a little further back in history, question two. In which country would you find the Lascaux Cave, which is home of the oldest known decorated ceilings dating back more than 17,000 years?
7: Yes, the answer is France, I think.
0: It is France.
7: But there are older caves in Australia with older ceiling decorations. But that's Europeans think they own everything.
0: All right. Well, oh, gosh, apologies if that is the case. We didn't, yes, we didn't verify that in our research, but we'll...
7: No, you asked me the name of a cave and I told you where it was. That's fine. Yep.
0: Oh, this is from Bobsled. I hope the callers don't cheat by looking up the answers. Oh, very good. Even in ceilings, you guys find some puns for us.
7: Oh,
0: right, Trev, question three is a multiple choice question. Mucanas are the intricate honeycomb-like decorative vaulting that are not found in Syria, Spain, Iran, or Namibia.
7: What are the four countries again?
0: Syria, Spain, Iran, and Namibia.
7: Look, I might try Spain. The others are a little bit more eastern.
0: Mm.
7: So Spain's my answer.
0: Spain is the incorrect answer, I'm afraid.
7: Damn. Oh, isn't life disappointing?
0: It is sometimes. And sometimes it's tremendously surprising and wonderful.
7: Oh, well, isn't that the best way to look at it?
0: Talk to you another time, Trev.
7: Good night, Suzanne.
0: Okay, bye-bye. Maria has it. Amanda has it. Lincoln in Gippsland. Hello, Lincoln.
3: Hello, how are you going?
0: Doing well here. Now, this is a multiple choice for you. Mucanas are the intricate honeycomb-like decorative vaulting. They are not found in Syria, Iran, or Namibia.
3: I'll try Namibia.
0: Namibia is the correct answer, Lincoln. Are you on a speakerphone there?
3: Yeah,
0: it would be much better if you did. That would sound better.
3: Thank you, mate.
0: All right, well done, Lincoln. Yes, mucanas are a form of three-dimensional honeycomb-like decorations in Islamic architecture. They feature tiers of niche-like elements that create complex geometric transitions. They can be found in some African countries, but not in Namibia.
3: I've seen pictures of the
0: So Islamic architecture is just stunning. I always am so drawn to all the beautiful mosques and other buildings that you find in Middle Eastern countries. And in the places where the Moors settled, for example, Spain just has some glorious architecture.
3: Have you seen it?
0: Some of it.
3: Yeah. Cool.
0: Yeah. Question four. In medieval Europe, specialist steeplejacks were highly sought after for repairing the roofs of what kind of building? Lincoln, can you hear me?
3: Yeah, back.
0: Very quiet there. Where did you go? Okay, what kind of building was this that steeplejacks were used for repair?

0: Airing the roofs of. Oh, right. Lincoln seems to have dropped off entirely. Ray in the Bay, Morgan, Amanda, Adrian, Jim all have the answer for that very quickly. If you would like to be part of the ceilings and roofs in history quiz, 1300 800 is the number to call. Oh, Jane says, let's hope tonight's contestants aren't plastered. Oh, excellent, Jane. Excellent work. 1300 800 222. Here is Terence in Perth. Hello, Terence.
1: Good evening.
0: Good evening.
1: I've been to London and been around these churches and all that stuff, so I don't like the old cathedrals. I've seen all of them.
0: So what's your answer to the question?
1: Well, they repaired, I suppose you'd call them the ceilings of cathedrals, the spires and all that stuff. That's where that happened.
0: Yeah, you're quite right. So steeplejacks were used for repairing, yes, the roofs of churches.
1: Mainly
0: Right.
1: cathedrals, the big churches. Anyway, that's all right. I got that one.
0: You
1: Let's
0: did,
1: see if
0: Terence.
1: that
0: Okay,
1: counts.
0: this one, question five, is a true or false. And it is this: Michelangelo stood upright to paint the roof of the Sistine Chapel. Is that true or false?
1: Yeah, it's true because he stuffed his neck. Yeah, he did. He stood up, but he stuffed his neck up by having to arch it.
0: Yes, he did. He stood up. He designed a complex wooden scaffolding platform that allowed him to stand upright, high beneath the ceiling, for about 4 years while he was working overhead. The job was so physically hard that he actually wrote a poem to a friend complaining about the pain that it caused him. My
1: Yep.
0: stomach squashed under my chin, my beard's pointing at heaven, my brain's crushed in a casket, my breast twists like a harpy's, my brush above me all the time dribbles paint so my face makes a fine floor for droppings, my haunches are grinding into my guts, my poor ass strains to work as a counterweight, every gesture I make is blind and aimless, my skin hangs loose below me, my spine's all knotted from folding over itself, I'm bent taut as a Syrian bow. So that really sounds quite painful, doesn't it?
1: Was just as well he was a better artist than he was a poet.
0: I feel that that description really gives us a sense of just how bad it was.
1: He didn't want to do it.
0: Yes.
1: He did not do it because he saw himself as a sculptor, not a painter. It got roped in by the Pope, who pretty much blackmailed him into doing it. So, and he wrote some little things up there that were people years later. Little messages of what a pile of garbage this is, or something, whatever.
0: In fact, that very poem I was just reading, the final line is, I am not in the right place. I am not a painter.
1: Can't see,
0: Yeah.
1: told you.
0: No.
1: He was a sculptor.
0: Oh, dear. Thanks.
1: A lot of people have compared me when they've seen me in football locker rooms with the Statue of David.
0: Really?
1: Yeah, pretty much.
0: All right. Question six. In 1919, a giant tank explosion in Boston caused surrounding roofs and ceilings to collapse under the force of the flood of which sticky substance?
1: I reckon it's probably molasses.
0: You are correct, Terence. It is molasses.
1: Yep. The old treacle.
0: Yes, the disaster was caused by a 2.3 million gallon tank of molasses bursting. It killed 21 people and injured 150.
1: But they enjoyed the death of drowning in that.
0: Yeah, well.
1: Because I think every Australian pantry in the 50s, 60s, and 70s had a big metal jar of golden syrup.
0: Is that the same as molasses or is it different?
1: Oh, same, yeah, I don't know. Similar sticky substance.
0: Okay, Terence, we're on to question seven in our roof and ceiling themed history quiz tonight. Dating back to the second century, the open hole in the middle of Rome's Pantheon dome is known as what?
1: Oh, I went there.

0: went there years ago, about 40 years ago. It was
1: Yes, there's a
0: not
1: particular.
0: Acropolis, not Acropolis. It was something like Acropolis. Acropolis, what it was in Greece. It was an not octopus, an octopus, oculus or something like that. Octopus, oculus.
1: Terence, I think I'd better give it to you. It
0: Well,
1: is.
0: it's not an octopus,
1: No,
0: I know
1: it's
0: that.
1: definitely not an octopus. It is oculus.
0: They're too smart, the old octopi.
1: Yeah, so look.
0: Is it octopuses or octopi?
1: Octopuses, I think, because it comes from the Greek and not the Latin.
0: Everything comes from the Greek, doesn't it?
1: I don't know, except the bits that come from the Latin.
0: Oh, I suppose. Yeah.
1: All right, so
0: Yeah.
1: yes, it's the oculus. It's almost nine.
0: I spearfish and I can't kill octopus anymore. After I saw, have you seen Octopus Teacher?
1: Yes.
0: Yeah, I can't kill them anymore. They're too smart. They're too intelligent. They're more smart than me, I think.
1: The oculus is what that hole in the Pantheon is called. It's almost 9 meters wide. It's the building's only natural light source. We were actually there in January and it was pouring for 4 days the whole time we were in Rome. But you go to the Pantheon and the rain, of course, is actually pouring down through the roof and it makes the floor all wet and sticky. So that was quite something to see.
0: Well, it sounds like my house in winter.
1: Now, Mary says molasses is quite different to golden syrup, that it's not as refined.
0: Oh, not as refined. Oh, my goodness.
1: Now, Terence.
0: Yes.
1: Question eight. In 2019, fire destroyed much of the historic timber roof structure and spire of the Notre Dame Cathedral, melting 460 tons of which metal?
0: Which metal
1: Yes.
0: of the Notre Dame Cathedral? Well, I bet it wasn't made out of tin. And it melted it. Ah, you would think it would be steel, but I'll say copper.
1: I'm afraid it is not copper, Terence.
0: Oh, policeman then?
1: Excellent run, Terence. Lovely to talk to you. But let's chat another time. This is Nightlife on ABC Radio. Harry in the Bay has it. So does Stella and Amanda. Barbara in Falconbridge. Hello, Barbara.
2: Hello, sweetie. How are you tonight?
1: I'm good. How's your weekend been?
2: Oh, look, to be quite, you want to hear the sad news or the happy news?
1: Oh.
2: I've had terrible, it's possible I've even got pneumonia. I can't breathe that well.
1: Oh, I'm sorry to hear that. Have you been and got yourself checked out?
2: No, I've got to go tomorrow.
1: Yeah, you do that. Was there happy
2: Yeah.
1: news too?
2: Oh, yeah, I'm happy. I'm happy because I'm 80 and I'm still alive.
1: Yeah, all right. You're appreciating each day, Barbara.
2: I am, yeah. I look, I know I told you before my auntie was 104 the other day, but she's not a blood relative. She's a married relative. I don't get those genes.
1: Ah, so you're pretty happy with where your genes have got you thus far.
2: Yeah, because they all went to about 80.
1: Okay. All right. Well, you go get that pneumonia sorted out, okay?
2: Well, I'm saying that. That's just the nurse in
1: Okay.
2: me being a bit hypochondriacal.
1: Yeah. Well, whatever it is, you take care. Now,
2: Thank you.
1: Barbara, I would miss you if you didn't call in.
2: Oh, I'll try and stay alive for your sake.
1: Thank you. Please do.
2: I will.
1: Question eight. In 2019, fire destroyed much of the historic timber roof structure and spire of Notre Dame Cathedral, melting 460 tons of which metal?
2: Gold.
1: Oh, it was not gold.
2: Well, it was my guess.
1: Well, bye, Barbara.
2: Bye-bye, Dal.
1: All right, talk to you later. Carly has called from Launceston.
3: Hello.
1: Hi. Carly, what do you think this metal was on the roof of Notre Dame Cathedral that melted during that fire in 2019?
4: Part of that, I thought it was all wood, which is why I thought it went up. So wooden stone. What metal?
1: Well, the roof structure was wooden.
4: Yeah.
1: What was the roof?
4: And you said metal. Surely they worked in iron, with iron?
1: It's not iron.
4: But that was too late, wasn't it? Because the iron wasn't quite refined into use by then. That was earlier than iron, wasn't it?
1: I don't have a timeline on the use of which metals in roofs, but it wasn't iron. Thank you.
4: Bye.
1: Bye. Mark knows, Phil knows, was knows. Dave in Perth knows. No, not Dave in Perth knows. Dave in Perth is on the line. He might know. Hello, Dave.
5: Dave doesn't know.
1: Or does Dave have a guess?
5: Well, geez.
1: So not iron, not gold, not copper.
5: Zinc?
1: Not zinc.
5: Okay.
1: Dave didn't know. See you, Dave. Mike in Oak Park. Hey, Mike.
6: Hello, I'll just turn off the speaker. Hang on one sec. Okay, how's that?
1: Good, Mike. Now, our question is this. In 2019, fire destroyed much of the historic timber roof structure and spire of the Notre Dame Cathedral, melting 460 tonnes of which metal? Not iron, zinc, gold or copper?
6: Just before I go, I was privileged enough to do a tour as production manager for Mr. Gudinski, RIP, with Lionel Richie and the Dancing on the Ceiling tour.
1: Ah, fantastic.
6: Yeah, so every night we had the whole band upside down hanging off of the ceiling. It was great.
1: That's awesome. All right, so you've heard that song a lot. You're very familiar with it.
6: Yeah, I still love it, though.
1: Yeah.
6: I'm going to say there's a guess, lead.
1: Lead is correct.
6: Hey.
1: It took 5 years of restoration to get Notre Dame back on its feet, but it reopened in 2024.
6: Yeah.
1: I know, too, that when St. Paul's in London, when it burnt during the Great Fire of London, it also had a lead roof that kind of all melted and sort of poured down into the streets below.
6: I didn't know that, but yeah, I can imagine it.
1: Question.
6: Yeah, I've been to Samarkand as well. That was wild.
1: Oh, have you? Oh, I would love to go there. It's in Uzbekistan, is it?
6: Yeah.
1: Oh, when did you go?
6: I took my son with me. He was 12, 13 at the time, and the two of us did a big adventure holiday, and it was... was the question when?
1: Yes.
6: 2002, thereabouts.
1: Did they get many tourists or were you really off the beaten track?
6: Oh, it was pretty off the beaten track, but there was a few. Yeah, the day we arrived and checked into a boarding house, there was a couple from Adelaide, I think, and they were about to catch the night train to Moscow. It was just, so exotic. I know.
1: I know. Look at you. You've danced on the ceiling with Lionel Richie. You've been to Uzbekistan. Oh. Okay, yeah. Question 9. A group of workers were photographed in 1932 eating lunch atop which partially constructed and now iconic New York building?
6: Empire State.
1: It's not the Empire State.
6: I thought
1: it was too, but it was not the Empire State.
6: Ah, well, you win some, you lose some.
1: Indeed. Thanks, Mike. Bye.
6: Bye.
1: Karen in Altona Meadows. Hello, Karen.
7: Hello.
1: Karen, a group of workers were photographed in 1932 eating lunch atop which partially constructed New York building?
7: Statue of Liberty?
1: It is not the Statue of Liberty, no. Thanks, Karen.
7: Thanks.
1: Noel from Broadwater. Hi, Noel.
8: Hello, Suzanne.
1: Which building was this? I don't know that it's that iconic. I mean, maybe it is.
8: I was initially thinking Empire State Building too. New York Tower?
1: No, it is not New York Tower.
8: I don't know if there is a New York Tower.
1: I don't know that either. So it's wrong. Thanks, Noel. Who's got it. A lot of you are going to one particular building, which it is not. Pat, at the point, you've got it. 1-300-800-222. 1-300-800-222. Would love you to be part of our ceiling-themed history quiz tonight. Keith in Sippy Downs. Hello, Keith.
9: Oh, good evening, Suzanne. No, I really don't know the answer. But as to Notre Dame, I was on a princess cruise, in fact, that docked at Le Havre on the day that the Notre Dame caught fire, and I was in Paris when it happened.
1: Oh, my goodness. Did you see any of the smoke going up or get near it at all?
9: Yeah, we got right close to it before we got back on the ship and went off to Southampton. It was terrible.
1: Yeah.
9: But I'm sorry, but I don't know the answer to
1: well,
9: your next question.
1: Have a guess. It's not the Empire State Building. It's not New York Tower, if there is such a thing. It's not the Statue of Liberty. It is the New York building that these workers were photographed eating lunch atop in 1932.
9: I really have not the faintest idea other than anything to do with John Paul Getty.
1: I'm not entirely sure of his architectural connections.
9: No, I'm not either. But okay. So I'll pass it on to the next person.
1: Okay, thanks, Keith.
9: Thank you.
1: All right, I do have a few lines free, and if you do think you know the answer, I would love to hear from you. 1-300-800-222 to play our ceiling and roof themed history quiz tonight.
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1: Hello, Nick in Geelong.
12: Hey, how are you tonight?
1: Doing well. What do you reckon this building is that you know the photo, don't you?
12: Yes, I do. So I think like along like your whole scope tonight, I think it's the lunch on top skyscraper in New York.
1: What's the building?
12: Lunch atop skyscraper in New York.
1: Well, that's not a building.
12: Oh, gosh.
1: That's the name of the picture.
12: Oh, God, I've got it wrong. I'm so sorry.
1: Okay. Thanks, Nick. Here's Roz in Bundoora. Hello, Roz.
13: Good evening, Suzanne.
1: Roz, what building was this that was partially constructed? The group of workers are photographed eating lunch basically on top of it. It's not the Empire State Building. It's not the Statue of Liberty.
13: I've got an answer, but just in case it's wrong, can I quickly give you the limerick that I missed out on getting on Friday night?
1: Yes.
13: Okay, and it's topical for what's happened. And I've just changed the tenses. Eurovision, you loved or you hated it. But regardless of how they rated it, Delta did well. Europe said, what the hell? No way. Down Under can't take it.
1: Very nice, Ross. Why did you fall asleep or something and not ring in?
13: Oh, no, I did. I only tuned in about 10 minutes before it finished because I got home late. Yeah, there we go.
1: Okay.
13: Anyway, I don't suppose it's the Chrysler Building, is it?
1: It is not. You and about 30 people are saying so on the SMS, but it's not the Chrysler Building.
13: I think you first of all said what iconic, and it's did you say iconic or what?
1: I did, and then I thought maybe it's not because it's not as iconic as the Chrysler Building, the one I'm looking for.
13: The main iconic ones are, apart from the Statue of Liberty, are sort of like either the Empire State or Chrysler or Trump or Trump Tower.
1: Well, we need another building then.
13: Well, there you go. What year was it, by the way?
1: 1932.
13: 1982.
1: 32.
13: Oh, yes, I can remember that. There were lots of posters of it, wasn't there?
1: Yeah.
13: They're all balancing on the beams. Anyway,
1: exactly. All right. Thanks, Roz. We will get there. Someone will know which building this was. Perhaps it's Naomi in Avalon. Hey, Naomi.
14: Hello.
1: What building was this, do you think?
14: RCA Building, and I saw the poster.
1: RCA Building, it means what?
14: I thought that was the name of the building, and it's the record. That was a recording industry building, wasn't it? Isn't RCA Records an RCA?
1: Hang on.
14: What was RCA?
1: No, that is, well, no, that's not what I'm looking for.
14: What else could it
1: be? I need a different name. Hang on. I think I may have to give this to you.
14: I thought it was just called the

0: LCA building. Who is that?
1: No. You're right. Because what I was looking for was Rockefeller Center, but the RCA building forms the centerpiece of the Rockefeller Center.
0: Okay.
1: So, yes. You get it. You get it, Naomi.
0: Put it on an acronym.
1: Yeah. So, what's this acronym? I don't know what this stands for, but no, you're talking about the same building.
0: Yeah, I didn't know. I got the acronym right, the meaning of the words wrong.
1: You got the correct building, though. Now, question 10. Popular in the 1970s, so-called popcorn ceilings were coated with a spray of which mineral?
0: Oh, God. I was alive.
1: Believe me, we all saw these ceilings. Not very attractive.
0: So what was the question? What's coated with what?
1: Popular in the 1970s, so-called popcorn ceilings were coated with a spray of which mineral?
0: Which mineral? How many? I mean, there's the whole chart. What were they? Was it shiny, reflective? Do I get a clue?
1: No. Popcorn ceiling was your clue.
0: Yeah, I know, but that's the shape. Oh, gosh. I'm out, I think. I'm out. I'd hazard a guess. At some oxide?
1: No.
0: Okay.
1: Thanks, Naomi. Thanks for getting the RCA building, a.k.a. the Rockefeller Center, for us tonight. John is in Woodvale, Western Australia. Hello.
2: Oh, hello, Suzanne. This is my first time speaking with you.
1: Ah, well, thank you very much for calling, John. Now, these popcorn ceilings, they were coated with a spray of which mineral?
2: Well, the only mineral I associate with ceilings is gypsum.
1: It is not gypsum, I'm afraid.
2: Okay.
1: Sorry, John.
2: Have a good night.
1: Yes, Pat, at the point, you've got it. And yes, it is a mineral. Andrew's in Guymea. Hi, Andrew.
3: Hello, Susan. How are you?
1: I'm very well, thank you. Right, popcorn ceilings. They were coated with a spray of which mineral? They were very popular in the 1970s.
3: Very popular in schools as well, because that's where I remember it from.
1: What's the answer?
3: And I do believe it was called vermiculite.
1: Vermiculite is, in fact, the answer I'm looking for. Well done. It was valued for its sound-reducing and fire-resistant properties, which is probably why it was so popular in schools. There were some concerns that asbestos was in quite a bit of it, so no one's putting it in very much these days. Good work, Andrew. You can move now on to question 11 in our ceiling-themed quiz tonight. The world's second largest dome ceiling at the time that it was opened in 1913 can be found in which Australian state library?
3: Oh, that'd have to be Canberra, was it?
1: It would not have to be Canberra, I'm sorry.
3: Oh, yeah. I remember a big dome building down there, but yeah, righty-o.
1: Thanks, Andrew.
3: Thank you very much. Have a good night.
1: You too. Kevin in Warrnambool is here with us. Hey, Kevin.
4: Hey, how you going?
1: Well, now, the world's second largest dome ceiling at the time that it was opened in 1913 can be found in which Australian state library?
4: Would it be Victoria in Melbourne?
1: Yes, it is Victoria. It's the La Trobe Reading Room, which was designed by Norman Peebles.
4: Wow.
1: Mm-hmm. So in 1913, when it was opened, St. Peter's in Rome was the largest dome ceiling, and then this La Trobe Reading Room one came in second back then.
4: Huh?
1: Question 12. During the final days of World War II, Soviet soldiers raised their flag on the roof of which Berlin building?
4: The Reichstag?
1: The Reichstag is correct.
4: Oh.
1: And the raising of the flag symbolised the Russian victory over Nazi Germany.
4: Mm-hmm.
1: Question 13. Before undergoing major restorations between 2004 and 2007, the ceiling paintings in Versailles' Hall of Mirrors were found to be damaged by centuries of exposure to which aerosol?
4: I can only think of cigarette smoke.
1: well, it's...
4: Well, they weren't vaping then.

0: No. I'm not sure that they were smoking cigarettes in the many years in the Versailles Hall of Mirrors either.
1: Yeah.
0: But I kind of...
1: I feel like I
0: should probably give it to you. Look, I'll say this: it wasn't smoke from cigarettes. It was smoke from something else. What was it smoke from?
1: Wood fires.
0: Not wood fires though.
1: Damn.
0: Yeah. Sorry, Kevin.
1: Not a problem. Thank you.
0: Okay. Bye. Robert's in Mossman. Good evening, Robert.
2: Good evening, Suzanne. I rang because I was annoyed that nobody knew the Rockefeller Center.
0: But we're past that now.
2: Indeed.
0: Okay. Now, I kind of got trapped there having to admit that it was smoke. So it wasn't from cigarettes. It wasn't from wood fire. Why was the Hall of Mirrors damaged by smoke? Where was the smoke from?
2: Cigars.
0: No, it was not from cigars.
2: Yeah. Never mind.
0: Thanks, Robert. Bye. George in Fremantle.
3: Good evening, Suzanne.
0: Good evening, George. Smoke from what damaged the paintings in Versailles Hall of Mirrors?
3: Well, it pretty much only leaves candles, doesn't it, if you knocked out everything else.
0: Is candles your answer, George?
3: Yes.
0: Candles is correct. Question 14. Dating back to approximately 1859, the stable roof at Canning Downs in Queensland is widely recognised as one of the earliest surviving examples of a roof made from what?
3: Say thatch?
0: It's not thatch, no.
3: Not thatch. Thanks. Was it Queensland, did you say?
0: In Queensland, yeah.
3: Oh, okay.
0: Thanks, George.
3: No worries. Cheers, bye.
0: Sue in Ulladulla.
4: Hello there. Yeah. Could you please repeat?
0: I can. Dating back to approximately 1859, the stable roof at Canning Downs in Queensland is widely recognised as one of the earliest surviving examples of a roof made from what?
4: I would think it was pressed steel.
0: It is not pressed steel, no.
4: Thank you. Good night.
0: Thanks, Sue. Jimbo's just thinking maybe the smoke in the Versailles Hall of Mirrors came from bongs. Pat at the point, you've got this one. Someone else does. Chris in the Northern Rivers. Susan in Hobart. You've all got the correct answer to this one. A couple more lines for you too. 1-300-800-222. James in Frankston. Hello.
5: Hello. How are you, Suzanne?
0: Oh, doing well. All right, the stable roof at Canning Downs in Queensland is widely recognised as one of the earliest surviving examples of a roof made from what?
5: Oh, I got the other ones right, but I caught up the RCA one, which I thought you were a hard taskmaster on that one, but you gave it to her. But I want to say thatch, but I know that that's not right.
0: No, George from Fremantle already tried thatch. So we've tried thatch and we've tried pressed steel. It's neither of those.
5: No. Straw then.
0: It's not straw.
5: Thank you, Suzanne. You have a good night.
0: All right. So this roof has survived since 1859. It's one of the earliest examples of a roof made from this. Karen in Mullumbimby, that's also the correct answer. Hello, Graham in Perth.
6: G'day, Suzanne.
0: What could this be, this roof?
6: Well, it has to be corrugated iron.
0: It does have to be corrugated iron. Well done, Graham. Question 15. Which two letters of the alphabet would you find within the ornate ceiling design of the gateway entrance to the state apartments of Hampton Court?
6: Two letters.
0: Yes.
6: RH for Royal Highness.
0: H is one of them, but the other is not R.
6: Good night, Susan.
0: Good night, Graham. Franco is on the road. Hello, Franco.
7: Hello, how are you? I've pulled over.
0: Are you pulled over or do you need to pull over?
7: I have pulled over. I have.
0: Okay. Question 15. Which two letters of the alphabet would you find within the ornate ceiling design of the gateway entrance to the state apartments of Hampton Court

0: One of them is an H. What's the other one?
1: Is it a C? I'm not sure.
0: It is not a C.
1: Okay, thank you.
0: It's not a C. It is not an R. The H does not stand for Highness. Dane in Castle Hill. Hey, Dane.
2: Oh, no. Hi.
0: Hi.
2: I'm down to 25 options because you haven't said H is not repeated.
0: Oh, goodness. I haven't, have I?
2: No. Is H repeated? Would you give me that clue?
0: It is not repeated.
2: Oh, all right. That leaves me. That cuts it down.
0: Okay. Do you know who lived at Hampton Court over the years?
2: No, okay. I don't. And so it'll be a straight guess. J.
0: It's not J.
2: Okay. Thank you so much,
0: thanks,
2: Suzanne.
0: Thanks,
2: love hearing
0: Dane.
2: Yes,
0: Annette in Perth. Ed in Perth. You've both figured it out. What does the H stand for? Who did that H represent? And if that H represented that person, then what other letters would you need to represent people that the H person knew? David in Beaconsfield.
3: Yes, well, I just have to have a guess because I don't know.
0: Why don't you try also having a guess at what the H stands for? That might help us.
3: It could be Hanover.
0: It's not Hanover, no. So maybe just have a guess at the other letter now.
3: I'll say L.
0: It is not L.
3: Okay.
0: Oh, thanks, David. This could be problematic, the difficulty of this question. Tracy in Moonee Ponds.
4: Oh, hi, Suzanne. I don't even understand the question. Can you ask it?
0: I can. Which two letters of the alphabet would you find within the ornate ceiling design of the gateway entrance to the State Apartments of Hampton Court? Now, I'll give you a little clue that Greta wrote this quiz. Greta is obsessed with the Tudors.
4: So it's a Henry, maybe?
0: Very good. We have a Henry.
4: Mm.
0: So if we have an H, who might go with Henry?
4: Henry and Anne, was it?
0: Mm. Is that your guess?
4: I'm thinking Queen Anne, but I'm not sure. I'll go Anne, A.
0: You are correct. It is A.
4: Oh, God. Okay, good.
0: Basically, it was A for Anne Boleyn.
4: Oh, okay.
0: Yeah,
4: waiting.
0: So they put this beautiful A and H all, you know, intertwined in the ceiling design. But then when Anne was executed, Henry VIII gave his workers 11 days to scrub her emblems from the palace before he got married to Jane Seymour. While this particular remaining symbol is a Victorian replica, there is actually a 100% original untouched wooden monogram of Henry and Anne Boleyn at Hampton Court Palace that can be found hidden on the Tudor oak screen in the Great Hall.
4: Okay.
0: Right. Question 16, Tracy.
4: The
0: ghost of opera singer and actor Frederick Frederici, who collapsed and died on stage in 1888, is said to haunt the hidden walkways above the ceiling of which Melbourne theatre?
4: Oh. The Prince's Theatre?
0: Yes.
4: Oh, good. Yeah.
0: Well, did you say Princess or Princess?
4: Princes. Oh, I thought it was the Princes.
0: Mm.
4: No. You can't give me a... I'll say Princess, but...
0: Oh, look, we're approaching the business end. Don't get cross at me for being nice. I'm letting you have that, Tracy.
4: That's so nice. I always confuse it. You know, we've got the highway, the princes, and yeah, go on.
0: Yes,
4: thank you.
0: Okay. Yes, the Princess Theatre. Apparently, Frederici died just after descending through a trap door beneath the stage. Fellow actors later insisted they'd seen him backstage moments afterwards, still in costume, before learning he was dead. That story helped establish him as Australia's most famous theatre ghost. For decades, performers have claimed to hear unexplained footsteps in the ceiling spaces or glimpse figures moving in the upper galleries. All right. I don't know if any of you guys have been to the Princess Theatre and seen the ghost of Frederick Frederici.
4: No, but the dome in the library in Melbourne is just amazing, absolutely amazing.
0: Question 17, Tracy. During the Viking Age, what would sheep and goats be doing if they were on

0: top of a Norse longhouse?
1: Oh goodness. Hey, Viking goats. Sheep, what would they be? What could they be doing up there? The mind boggles. Oh, praying.
0: No.
1: Praying to the goddesses.
0: No, these were not a religious order of sheep and goats. They were not praying on the roof. Thanks, Tracy. Oh, dear. Yes, Stella in Bayswater. That is exactly correct. 1300. And Libby from Mitcham, you've got it too. 1300 800 222. If you know what they're up to up there, 1300 800 222. Hey, Aaron in Ballarat.
2: How are you?
0: I am well. All right. What would sheep and goats be doing during the Viking Age if they were on top of a Norse longhouse?
2: Possibly grazing?
0: They were grazing, yes, because the roofs of the longhouses were covered in turf. Good work. Question 18 for you, Aaron. Many centuries old timber buildings in China still survive today thanks to a traditional ceiling support system of interlocking wooden brackets, which protected them against what?
2: Did you say overhang?
0: Not overhang. Thanks, Aaron. Joe in Mount Dandenong. Hello, Joe.
3: Good morning.
0: Greetings. Question 18. Many centuries-old timber buildings in China still survive today thanks to a traditional ceiling support system of interlocking wooden brackets, which protected the buildings against what?
3: I don't think it was about the Chinese devils coming off the roof. I think it was earthquakes.
0: Earthquakes is correct. That's right. So it was called a dugong system.
3: It's and like the Lockwood houses in New Zealand that flex when they earthquake.
0: Yeah, must be. Yeah, so the system shifts slightly and redistributes force through the framework if there's an earthquake. Question 19, very much getting to the business end now. Who was hung upside down from the roof structure of a petrol station in Milan in 1945 after his execution?
3: Mussolini
0: is correct. Joe.
3: He wasn't liked very much, I think.
0: Not certainly not by then. Joe. Question 20. For the win, what was written on the roof of the Sydney Opera House on the 18th of March, 2003?
3: 2003. What was going on then? 2003. I think it was free refugees.
0: It was not free refugees. Sorry, okay. Joe.
3: Bye.
0: Bye-bye. All right, we have one question to answer. Do you know the answer to this one? Hop on the lines, 1300 800 222. Oh, Eric and Pat and Adrian and Amanda are all over this one. Alan in Mount Waverley.
4: Oh, how are you going?
0: Alan, you are the only person on the line at the moment. Do you know this answer?
4: No war?
0: It was no war in protest, obviously, against the war in the Middle East in Iraq. Well done. You are the winner of our ceiling and roof-themed history quiz tonight, Alan. Thank you so much for playing.
4: No worries. Do you know the Hampton Court Palace was built by Cardinal Wolsey, and you gave it to Henry VIII because he was in the bad books with him. He was trying to curry favour, and you gave it to him in 1528.
0: Goodness me, I did not know that. It's an excellent piece of trivia. Thank you very much, Alan.
4: All right, no worries.
0: All right, you hang on. Have a yarn with Freya, and we will get your address and get your fridge magnet out to you. Thank you to everybody who took part in our history quiz tonight.

0: It's Noah Cyrus and Fleet Foxes. It's called Don't Put It All On Me. Here's the latest news.
1: ABC News with Andrew Kaloupas. Tributes are being paid to the Perth man who was killed by a shark while spearfishing off West Australia's Rottnest Island on Saturday. Here's Pip Wallum.
2: 38-year-old Stephen Mataboni was spearfishing about 1 kilometre off the Rottnest Island coast when he was bitten and received what police described as horrific injuries. Despite CPR being administered by friends and paramedics, he could not be revived. Mr. Mataboni is being remembered as a one-of-a-kind gentleman who leaves behind 2 daughters. His wife says he was an avid fisherman who lived and breathed the ocean and was fiercely loyal and generous. In a statement posted to social media, the Kingsley Football Club in Perth's north, where Mr. Mataboni was a member, said he was one of the most genuine people you could meet, with a smile and presence that lit up the room.
1: The number of people killed in an overnight Ukrainian drone attack on Russia, including Moscow, has risen to at least 4. Here's Larry Buttrose.
3: It's the biggest drone assault on Moscow in more than a year, and comes soon after the annual Victory Day parade in Red Square was scaled down partly due to fears of Ukrainian drone attacks. Authorities say 3 people were killed in the Moscow region and 1 in the Belgorod region in Russia's southwest. Moscow's regional governor says a woman died when a home was hit north of the capital, and 2 men were killed in a village also north.

0: Moscow. Russia says it downed a total of more than 550 drones, 81 of which were targeting Moscow. 12 people were injured near the entrance to a Moscow oil refinery, but the regional governor says the technology of the refinery was not damaged.
1: Israeli Prime Minister Benjamin Netanyahu says Israel will continue to target senior Hamas figures in Gaza, claiming they continue to threaten his country. He says Izzeddin al-Haddad, who was killed on Friday, was effectively the senior most figure in Hamas's military wing. He also claims he was responsible for the murder, injury and kidnapping of thousands of Israelis. Mr. Netanyahu says he and his government will continue to work to eliminate threats.
2: Over the weekend, we eliminated the master murderer, Izzeddin al-Haddad. He was effectively number one in Hamas's military wing, that is Hamas in Gaza, and he has been eliminated.
1: South Korea's prime minister has warned the government could use emergency powers to block a looming strike at its largest chip maker, Samsung Electronics. The BBC's Jake Kwon reports the PM says the strike could cause vast damage to the country's economy.
3: Samsung Electronics is the most profitable company in South Korea's history. The AI boom is making its memory chips the country's most valuable export. Its shareholders are ecstatic, but their workers are demanding a bigger cut of the sudden windfall. The company's biggest union wants it to set aside 15% of its profit for bonuses. The two sides will continue talks on Monday. Prime Minister Kim said if there was no deal, the government may have to protect the economy by forcing the union to stay at work.
1: One person has died and nine people are missing after a truck carrying 15 people fell off a bridge into a river in southwest China. Five people were rescued while a search is underway for the remaining passengers. More than 700 rescuers equipped with underwater sonar devices, dinghies and drones have been deployed to the rescue. To sport and in the AFL, West Coast coach Andrew McWalter has heaped praise on young midfielder Harley Reid after the 21-year-old starred in the Eagles' 17-point win over Greater Western Sydney at Perth Stadium. Reid kicked two goals and finished with 33 disposals as his side prevailed 13-10-88 to 10-11-71. McWalter says Reid is a special player.
4: The sky's the limit for this young man, and he was exceptional tonight. First half, just really powerful. Loved his game, love how emotionally invested he is in the game and his teammates and what he's trying to do. And clearly he's a barometer for us. I think he gets a crowd going a lot as well, which is powerful.
1: The Adelaide Thunderbirds have gone to the top of the Super Netball competition ladder after scraping past the Melbourne Mavericks 55-51 in Adelaide. And the New South Wales Swifts have kept their Super Netball finals hopes alive with a 63-57 victory over the West Coast Fever in Perth. You're up to date with the latest from ABC News. For more news at any time, download the ABC Listen app.
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6: For Victoria, areas of morning fog across the west, with isolated showers across eastern districts and mostly dry in the far west. A cool day with light and variable winds, a top of 17 in Melbourne. And in Tasmania, isolated light showers, mainly about the east, with light winds, reaching a top of 16 degrees in Hobart.

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2: Welcome to the final hour of Nightlife on this Sunday night. And just a reminder, I did mention it last night, I will not be here Friday and Saturday. I will be back on Sunday. Andrea Ho will be on Friday night. My lad is he's a bit obsessed with cycling. I have to take him to a cycling tournament in Canberra next week. And we've also got our EP away this week, so I'm actually going to go and be the EP during the week, and then I'll be back on Sunday night. So do make Andrea welcome. I'm sure she'll do a fabulous job for you. Now, we're in the history quiz, just wrapping up a few odds and ends there. Greta was the person who wrote the quiz. So kudos

to her. Thank you for all for playing. We had the question about Federici. Someone says, I've been on a night tour of the Melbourne General Cemetery. We went to Federico's grave, and when we were there, an actor appeared dressed as Federico from behind the grave to scare us. Yes, the old jumper outer, eh? Did you scream? Now, we are going to be talking shortly about durian. It is a fruit that is very popular in Southeast Asia. Have you tried it? Are you a fan, or was it the most disgusting thing that you ever ate or smelt? I would love to have your insights into your experiences with durian. We'll do that in a few minutes' time. And we'll have new music. Joe Visser will be bringing you new music this week. Now, I have created another Spotify playlist. It has last week's new music and this week's new music, so you'll get an insight into what it is if you want it now. But what I'm going to do is I'm just going to update it every week. I'm going to take out the older songs and put the newer songs in. So if you are someone who likes to listen to that segment and maybe listen out for what those songs are and you would like to get a hold of that playlist, you can send us in a text. Freya has the address. She'll just send it back to you. And you can listen to that, and hopefully I'll remember to update it every week, and that will have every week's new music for you. Before we do that, we'll have some old music. This is America. You Can Do Magic. Then we'll explore the wonderful world of durian.

0: America, and you can do magic. Now, nightlifers, who amongst you would describe yourselves as a fan of durian? Well, if you are, you'll be pleased the season's about to start. If you're not even sure what I'm talking about, let me explain. It's a fruit. It's very popular in parts of Asia. It's renowned for its big size, but even more so for its strong odour. I once heard it described as like eating custard in the toilet, which was enough to put me off ever trying it. It is definitely sought after by people, including here in Australia, though. If you are a fan, do let me know. Tell me what you love about it. It's China, though, that's really driving up the demand for this fruit at the moment. Now, Zach Hope is the Sydney Morning Herald and The Age's Southeast Asia correspondent. He's been looking into the durian market and where to get the best of it. He joins us now to tell us all about it and some of the other stories he's been covering in the region this week. Hello, Zach.
1: Hi, Suzanne.
0: Now, are you a fan of durian?
1: I am. I am. I subscribe to the line that the durian is indeed the king of fruits. But I have to say that it is a very divisive fruit, and that divide is clear even in my own household. My wife cannot stand it. And we live in Singapore, so there's durian around. I have access to durian, but I'm not allowed to eat it in the house.
0: Now, is this something that you've tried since you've been living in Southeast Asia, or had you been exposed to it before then?
1: I have never been exposed to it. I think I was vaguely aware of it, but no, the first time I tried it was here.

0: dessert than a fruit, I think.
1: That explains why I had heard that description of like eating custard in the toilet then, Zach.
0: Yes.
1: But your wife, you couldn't sell her on it.
0: No, she actually tried it before I did, and that was accidentally she did, because she went to our convenience store and bought what she thought was a mango ice cream. It turned out it was a durian ice cream, and she, like an icy pole sort of thing, you know, and she, yeah, took one lick and was horrified, and it went straight into an outside bin. And, you know, after I had sort of declared that, well, I actually like it, I did bring some durian into the house once, and I worked from home and I ate it in my home office, and she could smell it, you know, went through sort of the air conditioning ducts all the way to the other side of our unit. So that was the last time.
1: So can you describe the odour for us? Because, Zach, I understand in Australia, for example, it's been responsible for some false alarms, people thinking there were gas leaks, evacuations are having to take place. But so what is this smell like?
0: Well, yeah, people say gas leak. I can't smell it. I just smell like something sweet and, you know, interesting and quite delicious. Maybe it's a bit like, you know, coriander. Some people have different takes on coriander. Maybe it's something like that. But for whatever it is in me, I don't pick up those horrible things. But people do say it smells like gas leak, gym socks. Yeah, what did you say? Eating custard over the sewer or the toilet. But I think it's sort of quite a sweet, definitely a strong smell. I can smell it as soon as we walk into our supermarket. And anywhere you go in this region, even though most people do like it, anywhere you go around here, you will see signs on buses and in hotels, you know, no durian allowed on the bus, no durian allowed in the hotel, this sort of thing.
1: All right. So most people in the wider community do acknowledge that the smell is something of an issue then, Zach.
0: Some people appreciate that. Some people find it absolutely repulsive, yes. But I do think that the majority are certainly pro-durian people.
1: So,
0: at least here.
1: Yeah.

0: durian season comes around, people will all gather at someone's house and they'll crack open the durians and just sort of feast on it together. So I think it's something you're more likely to love if you've grown up with it. And you know, I mentioned sort of coriander before, but you know how Americans can't believe that Australians eat Vegemite? I think it might be a little bit like that. That if you've sort of grown up with it, you're like, well, this is great stuff. What are you talking about? But I think I'm in the minority. I think amongst Australians, most people I've spoken to, either here or back in Australia, who have tried it, don't like it at all.
1: Zach Hope is with us. Zach's the Southeast Asia correspondent for the Sydney Morning Herald and the Melbourne Age. And so in terms of where it's grown, is it also grown mainly in, you know, Malaysia, Vietnam, Indonesia, those countries where it's consumed?
0: Well, Thailand is the biggest producer by far. I've been told that the Thais aren't as big on the durian as the Malaysians, for example, and the Indonesians. So, yeah, so Thailand is a huge producer. Vietnam is a huge producer. And then, yeah, Malaysia, Indonesia, Cambodia, and China also has just started to plant their own crops as well.
1: Yeah, now the demand from China apparently is growing substantially, and so that is really increasing the value of the whole industry, isn't it?
0: Yeah, it is. China, like 10 years ago or so, China was importing a couple hundred million dollars worth of durian. Last year, they imported more than 10 billion Australian dollars worth of durian. So it's absolutely gone bananas, so to speak, there in China. It sort of goes against my Vegemite analogy a bit, but because durian wasn't really traditionally part of sort of the Chinese table, but it's really taken off. I think it's seen as exotic there, and as such, it's sort of become increasingly fashionable to have, and also used in diplomacy, increasingly in diplomacy now. In 2024, the Malaysian King Ibrahim gave Chinese President Xi Jinping a couple boxes of durian as well during a visit. So it's becoming very, very fashionable in China, essentially, and with such a huge population, that's where all of it goes. Essentially, 90% of the exports go to China now.
1: Now, you did a story recently, Zach, just looking at, in fact, the durian that's being imported into Australia. There is a growing demand here, not as much, obviously, anywhere near like what's happening in China, but there are those who want to buy it and those who want to sell it in Australia.
0: Yeah, and it's certainly driven by the Southeast Asians who call Australia home. Gordon Chong, who's starting a business there in Melbourne to start importing fresh durian, he described it to me as to get his durian fix, he would need to fly all the way back to Malaysia, for example. And then a few years ago, Asian grocers started stocking frozen pulp. And so I'm told, I've been over here for a couple of years now, but Coles and Woolworths now also sell frozen whole durian from time to time as well. So it is starting to get a bit of a foothold in Australia, but I don't think it's driven by sort of your fourth and fifth generations Australians, so to speak. I think it's coming from the migrants, but you might see it at your Coles and Woolies in a few months as these fruit start to drop from the trees.
1: Yeah. Well, you never know. We may be converted yet as a nation. Now, what's the best way to eat it? I mean, you mentioned the ice cream. There are a few other interesting ways to consume durian. What are some of those that you've tried?
0: Well, there's endless types of durian products. Yeah. My first go was, as like part of an ice cream, like a sorbet sort of ice cream thing. But we're in Kuala Lumpur just shortly before writing that story, and we met with the boss

0: Maybe I'm not advanced enough yet as a durian person to be able to enjoy durian pizza. And I'm also I'm a pineapple on pizza kind of guy as well. So that says something if it's not for me.
1: Yeah, well, maybe there's, as you say, just stages that you need to get to before you're an elite durian consumer, Zach.
0: That's right. I am still a novice. I'm
1: Yeah.
0: still a novice. Yes.
1: Zach Hope is with us. He's Southeast Asia correspondent for the Sydney Morning Herald and the Melbourne Age. Now, before we let you go, I did want you, while we have you, to tell us what's been going on in the Philippines this week. An insane story about, well, one of the politicians there who's sort of been taking refuge in the Senate, and shots were even fired. Can you give us a sense of what was happening?
0: Yes, well, really, really wild stuff. So it all centers on a man named Ronald Dela Rosa. He's been a senator since 2019. He's known more commonly in the Philippines as Bato, which means rock. And if you saw this guy, you'd understand why. It's a fitting name. He's a very big man, big bald head. He's sometimes called Vin Diesel as well because of their similarities in frame. But the reason why he has been such a big story in the Philippines this week is because the International Criminal Court wants him. And now that is because he was the police chief for a time under Rodrigo Duterte, who was president of the Philippines from 2016 to 2022. Duterte, you might remember, was shipped off to The Hague last year, where he's going to face trial for crimes against humanity that stems from the war on drugs. And thousands of criminals, or even just people suspected of being criminals, died in extrajudicial killings at the hands of police and vigilantes and self-styled hitmen, not just while he was Duterte was president, but also when he was the mayor of Davao, allegedly. So the ICC tried to catch up with Dela Rosa, now a senator, the former police chief. Back in November, they made an arrest warrant for him, but for whatever reason, they kept it secret. It wasn't a very good secret though, because that's about the time when Dela Rosa stopped turning up at the Senate. So word got out that there was an arrest warrant ready to go, and then he went into hiding. And that all changed on Monday this week. So, to put it mildly, Monday was a huge day in Philippines politics. And just sort of bear with me a little bit here, Suzanne, but the lower house on Monday was impeaching the vice president, President Sara Duterte, who is Rodrigo's daughter. And she's had a massive falling out with President Ferdinand Marcos Jr. She's accused of all sorts of things like misusing public funds, unexplained wealth. And famously, she threatened to have Ferdinand Marcos Jr. assassinated if she herself was assassinated. So she was being impeached on Monday. Now, the reason that is important is because it is the Senate that will ultimately decide on her guilt or innocence. She's a front runner for the 2028 presidency. So if she's convicted in the Senate, that's the end of the Duterte family in politics, essentially. So Duterte loyalists wanted the friendliest Senate they can get. So Dela Rosa, having been in hiding for months, turned up on Monday to help elect a pro-Duterte senator into this powerful position of Senate president. And they did that successfully. Now, also on Monday is when the ICC chose to make its warrant for Dela Rosa publicly known. So, National Bureau of Investigation officers swoop on the Senate. Dela Rosa flees. CCTV catches him and his entourage, sort of running hither and thither, falling over stairs. You can almost hear the Benny Hill music as they're running through the Senate complex. He escapes into the chamber, where apparently he's safe among his allies. There's confusion about whether he can be arrested.

0: local time. There are gunshots. It's chaos in the building. Video by the, you know, dozens, if not hundreds of journalists in there sort of capture the chaos that ensued and the screaming. Nobody knew what was happening. But in the early hours of the next morning, while the chaos was still reigning there in Manila, De La Rosa escapes.
1: Oh, gosh. Anyone know where he's gone?
0: No, no. Well, not publicly. I'm sure that there are people that know where he is, I'm quite sure. But publicly, no, it is not known where he is. So there's two sides of the story about what's gone on with the shooting. And what's clear is that the Senate security, which is led by one of De La Rosa's old mates, fired most of the shots. They say they thought that the National Bureau of Investigation officers who were at an adjacent building were about to go in and get the senator. But this has been denied by Marcos Jr., by the NBI chief. They said there was no operation underway. And this has led to theories, which has been backed up by some pretty serious commentators in the Philippines, that it was a bit of a setup so that De La Rosa could get away.
1: Just incredible stuff. Now, you know, sometimes we think Australian politics is a bit wild. We've never seen anything like this. What are ordinary Filipinos making of this? I mean, that's not governing, is that? Is it?
0: Well, it's had a pretty big impact on Philippine politics, as you can imagine. It gets pretty hot in the Philippines and all over Southeast Asia, for that matter. But the Philippines, they do take their democracy pretty seriously. I think it's pretty embarrassing for them. They are the chair of ASEAN this year, and all this is pretty unbecoming. You know, with the oil crisis at the moment, the Philippines are in a national emergency because they're so low on supply. So I imagine that the average Filipino on the street is, unless they're a huge Duterte person, and there are millions of them, are probably finding this all pretty frustrating and silly.
1: And so, Zach, the arrest warrant is still current, is it? Will those ICC officers still be looking for De La Rosa?
0: Well, presumably they are still looking for him. So there's been some other machinations in the Supreme Court as well. And there's some sort of question marks as to whether of the legalities of whether he can and cannot be arrested. But if Duterte was arrested and shipped off to The Hague, then I'm pretty sure if they can get their hands on De La Rosa, then they'll ship him off there too.
1: Absolutely incredible scene.
0: Stay tuned.
1: Yeah, exactly, Zach. Hey, thank you, Zach, so much for joining us on Nightlife to update us on this serious, if farcical story, but also for talking us through the, how to be a jury and appreciator.
0: A lot of stinky stuff.
1: thanks so much, Zach. There's Zach Hope. Zach is Southeast Asia correspondent for the Sydney Morning Herald and for the Melbourne Age.
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1: Quite a few of you commenting on Durian. For example, more than one of you saying that a favourite description of it is that it tastes like heaven but smells like hell. Someone says it's actually grown in Byron Bay in New South Wales. It is not the same as jackfruit. Someone was wondering about that. Jabrilla says, yes, smells like hell, tastes like heaven. I first tried it in Singapore about 40 years ago because I've always loved a challenge. Then I could not eat enough of it. Karen says, when I lived in Darwin, durian was always available at the Rapid Creek markets. You can smell it long before you see it. Julian Arthurville, you've also had an experience with durian. Hello.
3: I have, and I thoroughly enjoyed listening to that gentleman because we were over there when Duterte was killing a lot of people. So very interesting to hear the update. Mm. Sorry, Suzanne. Yes, I cannot even go near it. I was violently ill by the smell of it. Yet my husband and everybody else, as that gentleman was saying, we'd had our meal and we were celebrating, but I was stuck in the toilet.
1: Where was this, Julie? Was this somewhere overseas or did you try it here in Australia?
3: Yes, it was in Davao, Duterte's, mayor of Duterte.
1: So in the Philippines this was?

0: Yes, the
1: Okay.
0: Philippines.
1: And
0: Yeah, which everybody supported him over there.
1: what were the circumstances, Julie, of trying the durian? Was it something that locals were encouraging you to do, or you thought, well, we're in the Philippines, we should try some?
0: Yes, and no, I wouldn't try it. No, I ran after the second time it came out. I went outside. But Phil loved it. He thought it was great. Everybody's saying, oh, just taste it. And like, I'll eat snails, I'll eat anything, but the smell of it, no way.
1: I'm so intrigued now, Julie. I don't think I've ever actually smelt it, but everyone's
0: Oh,
1: saying it
0: it's
1: tastes so
0: hot.
1: nice. But oh, I'm going to have to go and get myself near some so I can have a smell of it.
0: I think it's the skin part of it that is the problem. Once you can sort of get that out of the house, it's a bit better. But no, it just wasn't my friend.
1: Okay, sounds like you never need to go near a durian again.
0: No. Go and have a go. You might like
1: Thanks, Julie. Oh dear, interesting. Freya's actually just saying, well, maybe that's a good fruit for those who've lost their smell because of COVID. So I've got a friend who's lost her sense of smell. I might suggest that she gets some durian to see if that can tweak things back into life. Trevor in Croydon Park. Hello.
2: Oh, hi, Suzanne. Yes. My experience was actually, I find it hard to believe myself, it was actually over 50 years ago now. And my experience of durian places was the islands of Indonesia from Komodo, where the dragons are, through Bali, up through Sumatra, then across to Malaysia, and the Malay-speaking southern, excuse me, southern provinces of Thailand. And yes, by that stage, I was quite used to the idea of eating it. But when I first encountered it, yes. I could have invented that phrase about hell and heaven.
1: Right, okay. So do you
2: Because
1: remember the first time you smelt it? How would you describe the
2: you.
1: smell?
2: Well, imagining the cartoon Pepe Le Pew, what his presence would have smelt like.
1: Okay.
2: And but so as I was saying to Freya, put that same sensation into your mouth with where the smell permeates as a taste, and yes, ooh, is absolutely marvelous.
1: Right. So you like the taste.
2: I do.
1: Once you got over the smell, you like the taste.
2: Yeah.
1: Thank you, Trevor. Yes, see, I think I might have to try this out at some point. Maybe doing it while wearing a nose peg might be the way to do it. Thanks, Trevor. All right, seems like quite a few of you have had the durian experience. Glad that we could get some of your wisdom on this one.
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1: Time for your new music this week. I've got with me Joe Visser. He's a singer-songwriter and an ABC Radio Sydney producer. He's going to bring you some new music. Hello, Joe.
7: Hello,
1: Welcome.
7: Suzanne. Thank you so much for having me.
1: And you've done this before in my absence, haven't you?
7: I have, yeah. I joined Tim Brunero when he was filling in for you on Nightlife.
1: All right. Well, welcome back.
7: Thank you.
1: Okay. Now, the first track you have for us tonight is from a singer called Emma Louise.
7: Yes, and Emma Louise has had a difficult kind of last few years. She kind of, the last decade, she got married, she became a mother, she got divorced, and then she underwent like an intense mental health journey. And as part of that journey, she checked herself into a hospital. And in that hospital sat a grand piano. And she wrote a lot of this album, Sunshine for Happiness, sitting at the piano in this mental health ward. And so, because of that, the album sort of grapples with some intense sort of themes. Mortality is explored. She's not religious, but there's religious overtones to quite a few of the pieces. One of the songs is called God.

0: between us. Another
1: in fact, Henry Waggons has played that for us previously.
0: Oh, big fan of Mr. Waggons, if he's listening. That album, Sunshine for Happiness, came out just a couple of weeks ago, and I thought I'd play you a track from that called Dust.

0: Oh, I like that, Joe. That's the Emma Louise with Dust.
1: Yeah, very, very soft, very nice. A little bit of a change. Her last album, she made a really interesting creative decision where she recorded the album as normal and then just completely pitched down the vocals. So she sounded completely different on that album as she does on this one that's just come out.
0: Joe Visser is your new music correspondent this week. He's a singer-songwriter. He's an ABC Radio Sydney producer. So he's wearing a few hats. Okay, next up we have a group called Swap Meet. I'm unfamiliar with them, Joe, so please tell me everything.
1: Yeah, so this one might be for the young people listening at home. They're kind of what you might refer to as an up-and-comer. They're from Adelaide. They're drawing really like wide influences, from the likes of like Broken Social Scene, who are a Canadian band formed in the late 90s, who had as many as like 19 members at one point, who all contributed various things. One of those members was Feist, so they all kind of, but they patented this kind of guitar-y, folky sound that hadn't really been heard before. It was like folk music but played with loud electric guitars in a somewhat refined way. And Swap Meet, a band that are kind of carrying that on. They played under the name Sour Sob until 2023 when they were sent a cease and desist from a local musician called Sour Sob Bob. And he was not happy that they were playing under that name, so they changed their name to Swap Meet. And this song is off an upcoming record of theirs. The song's called Sand.

0: Maestro. That is Swap Meat. It's called Sand. Okay, now the next story that you're going to, oh, not story, the next song you're going to play for us has quite the story behind it. It's called Charlie Sheen Reaches Out to the Feds.
1: Yeah, it's by the Mountain Goats, and the title is something of a true story. So there's this kind of urban legend in the media world that in the early 90s, one of Charlie Sheen's friends went over to Japan, and he brought back with him to Charlie Sheen a copy of a movie called Guinea Pig 2, and it was a horror movie that had come out of Japan at the time. And Charlie Sheen's watching it, and the visual effects of this film are so advanced beyond anything that Charlie Sheen's ever seen before that he thinks it's a snuff film. He thinks that the events depicted in the movie are actually happening. And as soon as he finishes watching the movie, he gets on the phone to the FBI, and the FBI launch an investigation into this film to the point where the filmmakers have to make a behind-the-scenes documentary showing them that, no, this is actually how we put this film together. We're not actually out here terrorising people.
0: Extraordinary.
1: Yeah.
0: But what reach would the FBI have in Japan anyway? You thought that a Japanese filmmaker could do what they like without the FBI caring.
1: Exactly, but I don't know. Maybe they're all talking to each other. Maybe Charlie Sheen's pulling some strings. I don't know. You know, that's all hearsay. But yeah, years later, the Mountain Goats have written a song about it. The Mountain Goats is the brainchild of John Danielle. They've been around since the early 2000s. And this is Charlie Sheen Reaches Out to the Feds.

0: The Mountain Goats. Where are the Mountain Goats from?
1: They're from the US.
0: Okay, so that was Charlie Sheen reaches out to the Veds. What a fabulous story. And finally, Joe, in our new music for tonight, this I think is one of your favourite bands, Died Pretty.
1: Yeah, definitely one of. And it's a bit of a loophole here. This album came out originally in 1991, so it's hardly new music, but for the first time ever, it's getting a reissue to celebrate 35 years.
0: Joe, you're not the first person to bring a reissue to new music, I have to say.
1: Well, that's disappointing. I thought I was boundary pushing and finding loopholes and making you think, but
0: everyone wants an excuse to play one of their old favourite songs, I think.
1: Yeah, but Died Pretty are kind of one of those Australian bands that a lot of your favourite Australian bands will tell you is their favourite Australian band, but never really cracked the big time. This album, Doughboy Hollow, was nominated for a couple of arias and got some commercial radio play. There's one story that the guitarist Brett Myers tells where they were driving to Parramatta for a gig and they were hearing the song DC played on Triple J, and they thought, you know, we don't want to listen to our own music. And so they switched over to a rival FM station that, you know, is known for playing just kind of like classic Oz rock. And they thought, there's no way these people are going to be playing our new song. And they were.
0: It was the first, at the same time.
1: At the same time, yeah. And it was the first kind of time that they realised, hang on, we might actually be onto something here. Mm. This record for them was a lot more polished than their early stuff. They were short, fast, loud to begin with. All the band members would just play as loud as they could, as fast as they could, and all at the same time. So their early albums kind of captured that energy. But this one, they sat down and wrote some really refined kind of pop songs with deeper production than they'd ever

done before. And they were fronted by Ron Pino, who unfortunately passed away from esophageal cancer a couple of years ago. But I was lucky enough to see him just before he passed away. Mm. And for a guy that was, you know, battling that kind of disease, he was absolutely on fire, even at that age, even at that, you know, stage of his life. You know, I can't imagine how he would have been when he was younger. I'm sure it was explosive. So, yeah, I'd like to play a song from Doughboy Hollow to celebrate that reissue. This is DC.

is DC. Music brought to you tonight by Joe Visser, who chose your new music for you. If you want to get a playlist which features the songs we played tonight and the new music from last week,

0: Eddie, that's the beauty of music these days. It's the beauty of the, you know, for all of the sort of choice paralysis we get with the algorithms and the different platforms you can choose music on, it also can spin you off to find things that you never knew existed and probably never would have found too, and, you know, go down a rabbit hole that's a whole new joyful journey, like finding Die Pretty 30 years on.
1: Exactly. But Francis, is there someone out there, do you think, who actually knows all the music now? It just seems to me that with all the history of music and all of the new stuff, you couldn't have a person who knows all the music anymore, if you ever...
0: The proliferation and availability of music now is extraordinary. There's no more sort of major record company gatekeepers that will select who can and can't release records. And so you can make it in your bedroom, you can put it on the internet, you can send it out to the world in like a note in a bottle on the ocean, and hopefully it'll find an audience. So that's the way it is. You've got to come to terms with the fact you can't know everything.
1: Yes. All right. What's happening on overnight?
0: We should have some fun this morning. We've got the Four Quiz coming up in just a moment. We're going to catch up with Eleanor Regan from Politico, who's been in Vienna for the Eurovision Song Contest. She was in the room. And we're also going to talk about an extraordinary story in the Filipino Parliament, where a Filipino senator was holed up in the Parliament, and there was gunshots fired as this said politician was trying to avoid an ICC arrest warrant. So that's something we'll dive into a bit later on, as well as talking Under the Covers, a great song that's been given a reworking over and over again. I think it might involve...
1: Oh, this is a Mick James special, is it?
0: It is. Mick's going to be in doing that, and I think it might involve the Rolling Stones in this case.
1: Fair enough. All right, well, that sounds like a great morning. So if you were bringing us new music, Francis, what would you put out there into the ether that people might not know about?
0: Well, at the moment, the thing I'm really taken by is sort of hip-hop artist, sort of soul artist by the name of Thundercat. Just put it in your search engine and have a look at Thundercat. If you like a bit of sort of 21st century soul music, that's the record that's been on my turntable this week. I still buy vinyl records. I haven't been able to kick that habit.
1: Well, you're doing it very, very old school there, Francis, but I'm sure you're enjoying it.
0: Love it. Yeah. Still do.
1: Great. Hey, thanks so much.
0: See you, mate.
1: Have a good night. There's Francis Leach. He will be with you on overnights. And, sounds like there's a lot to keep you company and keep you informed and entertained through the morning. A great big thank you to the lovely Freya, who has been on deck all weekend. Often Freya only works one or two nights with us, but the lovely Lockie is taking a break this week. So I've been very lucky to have Freya with me all week. So a big thank you to Freya. Thanks also to the producers of Nightlife, Rose Bolger, Lockie, and also Greta Jackson, who did splendid work, I think you'll agree, on our ceilings and roofs quiz for tonight. Andrea Ho with you Friday, Saturday. I'll be back next Sunday. Have a fabulous week, Nightlife.
2: ABC News with Andrew Kaloupas. The wife of a 38-year-old Perth man who died in a shark attack off Rottnest Island is remembering him as a devoted father and avid spear fisherman. Here's Patricia Tiano.
3: Stephen Manaboni was spearfishing with three friends about a kilometre offshore at Horseshoe Reef on Saturday morning when he was bitten on the lower leg by a 4-metre wide shark. Police say he suffered horrific injuries, and despite being taken from the water to shore by his friends and efforts from police and paramedics, he was unable to be revived. His wife Shireen says her family is heartbroken, describing him as someone who lived and breathed the ocean, a man fiercely loyal and endlessly generous. WA Police Minister Rhys Whitby paid tribute to Mr. Manaboni and thanked those who tried to save him.
2: The Prime Minister says young people can still use tools like negative gearing to build a property portfolio by investing in new homes rather than existing ones. Last week's federal budget limited negative gearing, where some rental losses are offset through tax, to new properties only, while grandfathering existing arrangements. The government argues the changes will improve housing affordability for first home buyers, but has faced questions about the impact on young people who might want to invest in property in the future. Anthony Albanese says future investors can purchase new homes, which will also help improve housing supply.
4: The difference is that not only will they be building an asset and wealth for themselves, they'll be building an asset and wealth for the nation at the same time, boosting supply. Now that is a change, that is a common sense change.
2: At least four people have been killed and a dozen wounded in Russia after a mass Ukrainian

0: drone attack. Here's Nick Parmeter.
1: The moment a drone strike appears to hit an apartment building just outside Moscow in one of Ukraine's largest attacks against Russia to date. The Defence Ministry says it downed 550 Ukrainian drones. Russian officials say a woman and two men were killed in separate strikes near Moscow, as well as a truck driver near the country's border. Ukrainian President Volodymyr Zelensky has confirmed the strikes, saying they were entirely justified. Russia has repeatedly launched similar mass attacks on Ukraine's capital and other cities, and these strikes appear to be in retaliation for recent Russian attacks on Kyiv.
0: The United Arab Emirates Defence Ministry says investigations are underway to determine the source of a drone attack that hit a generator outside a nuclear power plant in Abu Dhabi. The BBC's Orlando Teal has more.
2: The drone is reported to have hit an electrical generator outside the inner perimeter of the Baraka nuclear power plant. The authorities say the safety of the facility has not been affected and there are no reported injuries. Abu Dhabi did not say who was responsible for the attack, but the United Arab Emirates, of which it forms a part, has been the target of drones from Iran during Tehran's conflict with the US and Israel. The United Nations nuclear watchdog, the IAEA, says it's closely monitoring the situation.
0: West Australia's health minister has commended the public for its help in combating the state's illicit tobacco trade. Days after WA's new laws came into force, more than 140,000 illegal cigarettes were seized and six stores were ordered to close down. Minister Meredith Hammett is urging the public to keep working with authorities as their operation continues.
3: That information has been valuable in the six closure orders that we've achieved in the last 3 days. And I want to urge people to continue to come forward with their tips and their information, because by working together, we can get these harmful products off our streets.
0: To sport, and Brisbane coach Michael Maguire says he'll take a closer look at some of the penalties conceded by the Broncos in their 42-12 loss to the Warriors in the NRL's Magic Round at Lang Park. Brisbane was on the wrong end of a 13-5 penalty count and had forward Pat Carrigan sent to the sin bin as the second-place Warriors ran in 7-2. Maguire says he hopes to see more consistency in refereeing decisions made around the ruck.
4: There are things there that were in our control, but there's also things there that I definitely need to have a look at from a point of view of, I think it was 10 penalties to one at one stage. So, you know, when you look at rucks and you look at the opposition, you're looking for the consistency around what was going on there.
0: You're up to date with the latest from ABC News.
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6: For Victoria, areas of morning fog across the west, with isolated showers across eastern districts and mostly dry in the far west. A cool day with light and variable winds, a top of 17 in Melbourne. And in Tasmania, isolated light showers, mainly about the east, with light winds, reaching a top of 16 degrees in Hobart.
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7: G'day. Welcome to Overnights. It's Monday morning. How was your weekend? Hope it was a cracking one. Mine certainly was, but it's great to be with you this morning here for the next 4 hours to get your week started. And we're going to start the way that we love to with our four quiz. There's four different topics and three questions in each. If you answer one, you can go on to the next topic. If you answer three questions in a row, you go into the win bin and you might pick up a prize in the much-coveted fridge magnet, which I'm learning all about. I'm here for Trevor Chappell, who's having another couple of weeks off, so I'll be hanging out with you for the next couple of weeks. So hit the phones now, 1-300-800-222. 1-300-800-222 is the number to call to play the four quiz, or you can SMS us through on 0437-774-774. Let's do that right away. 1-300-800-222 or 0437-774-774. Okay, I'll give you the topics straight off the top to start the week. How about we do that? So we'll have the week that was. So three questions about the news from last week. We'll also have You Can Quote Me, some famous quotes and famous phrases that you might know, or you should know, I reckon you will know. Australian history is one of our topics as well. And All My Colours, we're going to do some questions about colours. It could be in a song, a film, a book, or what constitutes a particular colour. We're going to do all that on the four quiz. So hit the phones, 1-300-800-222 if you want to play. Love to hear from you. Let's get things underway this morning with Steve Winwood.

0: The wonderful voice of Steve Winwood from his early 80s album, Ark of a Diver. And while you see a chance here on ABC Overnights, it's time for the four quiz. 1-300-800-222 is the number to play. We've got a couple of calls ready to go. But a quick shout out from Woz, who says, good morning, Francis. And a big shout out to Kaz from Craigieburn in Melbourne, all the other overnighters. Woz is the truckie. He's in Opel in Poland at the moment. Maybe listening on the ABC Listen app over there. Good to hear from you, Woz. And yes, hope you're well.
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0: Time for the four quiz. Four topics, three questions in each. You can answer three questions. You can go into the win bin. Love to play with you. 1-300-800-222 to get on board and play. Let's go straight to Trevor in Sunshine in the Surfers Coast. Well, Surfers Paradise. I've got the Sunshine Coast and Surfers Paradise jammed together there. But I've got you there, Trev. How you going, mate?
2: Well, people from the Gold Coast wish they lived on the Sunshine Coast. People on the Sunshine Coast are happy where they are.
0: Are you happy where you are in Surfers Paradise, Jeff, most importantly?
2: Look, I just got washed up here at one time. I needed a place and somebody said, yeah, you can have your dog and somewhere to paint, somewhere to write, you know, and to come with a fridge. That helped.
0: Sounds like it's all sorted out for you.
2: I don't know if I paint in my home unit or whether I live in my studio. I haven't worked that out.
0: What are you painting at the moment, can I ask, before we get into the quiz? You piqued my interest here. Come on.
2: Look, it's a weird abstract. I could send you a photo of it on the text, but it doesn't mean anything. It's type of like if Jackson Pollock hadn't taken so many drugs.
0: Was Jackson Pollock a drug taker or was he just a good old lush that liked to drink?
2: Oh, he was certainly a drunkard, but I type of think he'd do anything that come his way. He was an artist and it's what we do.
0: It's what you do. Now, I remember there was a feature film of Pollock. Who played Jackson Pollock? And there was a...
2: Oh, God, it was the bald-headed bloke. Yes, it was great.
0: I can see his
2: Malkovich?
0: Head.
2: Was it John Malkovich?
0: I don't think it was Malkovich, but you're in the right territory there. I'm looking at Mick James here to remember. Anyway, we'll remember. We'll get to that. Who played Jackson Pollock in the film Pollock? I don't think it was a great film by my memory.
2: Wasn't it? Yeah, when he fell off his bike on the way back from the pub with a basket full of alcohol, it was just so funny.
0: Ed Harris. Ed Harris was the guy.
2: Ed Harris. That's... Oh, look, him and Malkovich are interchangeable. Yeah. They could do each other's movies without batting an eyelid.
0: Two top quality actors. Okay, mate, you've got to choose one of our topics this morning. So we've got All My Colours, which as an artist you might want to do, working in colour if you're working in oils and paints. Australian history, the week that was, so something from last week's news, the week just gone past, or you can quote me, famous quotes. What do you want?
2: Oh, apart from, well, all of them are things I'd fancy myself on and all of them are things I could fail badly on. Let's go quotes.
0: Let's go famous quotes. Okay. Now let's see, we'll line you up here. You've got to tell me what this quote is from. I'll play it for you. You've got to tell me where this famous quote comes from. Let me just try to line this up here. Anyway, here we go. You've got to tell me. I'll set this up for you this way. Here's the clue for this. This next moment has become Australian folklore. It happened in the early 90s in Brisbane when a man was arrested at a restaurant and it was filmed. And you have to tell me, after hearing this, what kind of meal he was having. But here's the clue.
3: Gentlemen, this is Democracy Manifest.
4: Oh, that's a nice headlock, sir.
3: Yes. I see that you know your judo well.
2: I see that you know your judo well. And what am I in trouble for? Having a meal? A succulent Chinese meal?
0: That is right.
3: What is the charge? Eating a meal? A succulent Chinese meal?
0: One of the all-time greats.
2: Oh, look, it's just a great little moment in history. And am I allowed to say it when he says to the police, get your head off my penis?
0: Yes, he does. The amazing thing about that clip is it became an intergenerational smash hit because people much younger than you and I discovered this on the internet and turned it into
2: my son-in-law, I see you know your judo well.
0: Oh, boy. Okay, you got that right. A succulent Chinese meal is the answer. Yes. We shall never forget. God bless you, sir. Second question, you have to go to one of the other topics.
2: Oh, okay.
0: You have to go to one of the other topics for me. It could be something about colours. It could be the week that was.
2: Let's go colours.
0: Colours it is.
2: If I embarrass myself, I'll only be 50% embarrassed.
0: Okay. American author Alice Walker wrote a book in 1982 that won both the Pulitzer Prize in the US and the National Book Award for fiction. The book was also turned into a major movie that starred Whoopi Goldberg. What is the name of the book? And then, of course, the movie.
2: You gave it away with Whoopi. It's The Colour Purple.
0: It is The Colour Purple, indeed.
2: And didn't she do? I think she got an Academy Award for it. And she wasn't Oprah at the time. She was just an actor.
0: Yeah.
2: But boy, it was good.
0: It was really good. A great book, too. Certainly worth reading again, The Colour Purple. Okay, you've got two from two. So you've got one more to go into the win bin. So you have to go with either an Australian history question or the week that was.
2: Let's go Aussie history.
0: Aussie history it is. Okay. You've got to tell me the answer to this question. What legendary Australian TV show would you be watching where the host regularly encourage you to do yourself a favour?
2: Do yourself a favour. It'll be Countdown and Mr. Ian
0: Molly Meldrum.
2: Molly Meldrum.
0: Well done, my friend. You are absolutely right. It was the Sunday night staple for most of us, 6 p.m. on the ABC.
2: It? Even the Prime Minister, John Gorton, said, I've got to go and watch Countdown.
0: That's great. And I do remember he's now mythical. Oh, it's almost as famous as the succulent Chinese meal. His interview with Prince Charles.
2: Wasn't it great? Yeah. How's your mum and Phil the Greek?
0: Good on you, Trev. Good to play.
2: All right. I'll send you a picture of
0: your latest work.
2: Doing. Okay.
0: Appreciate it, mate. Talk soon. 1-300-800-222 to call or 0437-774-774 to play the four quiz as we say hello to Gaylene in Bothwell in Tassie.
5: Hello, Francis. I haven't come across you before.
0: Well, here we are together finally after we've been searching for each other for all these years.
5: Finally met up, and I have to reassure. I thought I'd better come on tonight or as soon as I've been away from home and having also not well and. I had COVID.
0: How are you doing?
5: Oh, I think I'm over it now. I've still got a cough. But, shut up in one room as I had to be where I was. Oh, it was terrible.
0: It's not good. I'm glad you're recovering a bit because, I know the pandemic is over, but that nasty virus is still around. So encourage people to get their vaccines. We're heading to winter and all that sort of stuff. But I'm glad you recovered. And I'm glad we finally got to meet. Mick, and my producer, did mention to me that you are a bit of a legend on this show.
5: You are
0: overnight's royalty, so.
5: Thank you.
0: So we're all glad to hear from you.
5: Can I, before we go on any further, can I send a couple of little cheerios?
0: Of course you can.
5: Hello, cheerio to Josie. What's her name? Catherine and Dr. Martin.
0: Oh, good on you, Gaylene. Now, do you want to play the quiz with me?
5: Yes, please.
0: Okay, well, here's a question for you.

0: Oh, no, you get to choose. What am I telling you? You tell me. Do you want to do Australian history? Something from Australian history? Do you want to do something about colours? A question that might relate to colours? The week that was, a bit of news from last week. Or you can go for one of the quotes that we've got, a famous quote that you might want to try and identify where it's from.
1: Look, I might be really adventurous, brave, and go for the week that was.
0: The week that was. Okay, here we go. First question up for you. The week that was, all the events of last week. Okay, Gaylene, which city hosted the 2026 Eurovision final? With our own Delta Goodrum running fourth in the competition.
1: Yes. Was it Vienna?
0: Yes, it was.
1: Oh, wonderful.
0: Well done. One from one. So you get to get two more, you go into the wind bit, but we have to move you on to a different topic now. So you can go with a quote, something from Australian history, or a colour question. What do you reckon?
1: I might go for a colour question, please.
0: A colour question. Okay. If I mix red and blue paint together, what colour paint do I get?
1: I think you get purple.
0: That's right, you do. Two purple questions. I tried to trick people by wrong footing with an early purple question, but you're right, it is purple.
1: I wonder whether all the shades are going to be purple.
0: Yes. All right, one more question and you go into the wind bin. So you've got to choose between Australian history and a quote. You can quote me. What do you want to do?
1: I might go for the quote.
0: Okay, you want to go for the quote. Right, here we go. I want you to listen to this next grab from a famous film and you've got to tell me what the name of the film is. It's one of those amazing quotes that gets used all the time in sort of like Hollywood history. Have a listen to it, and tell me if you know the name of the film this came from, a 1976 movie. Have a listen.
2: I want all of you to get up out of your chairs. I want you to get up right now and go to the window, open it, and stick your head out and yell, "I'm as mad as hell, and I'm not going to take this anymore!" I want you to get up right now. Get up, go to your windows, open them and stick your head out and yell, "I'm as mad as hell and I'm not going to take this anymore."
0: Oh, amazing scene in this film. Do you know what film it was, Gaylene?
1: Oh, you wouldn't believe it. No, I don't. No, I didn't see it. Well, that's incredible bad luck.
0: But you know that particular scene which gets in has become a bit famous. So, hey, everyone's thrilled to hear from you. Wallace has just sent through saying it's Gaylene from Bothwell. Yes, it is. Glad, good to hear her. So,
1: I just wanted to reassure everyone I hadn't passed away.
0: Important that we know that. Thank you, Gaylene. Have a good night.
1: Thank you. Same to everyone else.
0: Good to speak to
1: bye
0: you.
1: Bye-bye.
0: Bye-bye. Let's go to John, who's in Cairns this morning. Hello, John. Welcome to ABC Radio Overnights and to the Four Quiz. How are you going?
3: I'm doing well.
0: Do you want me to play the grab for you again?
3: Which grab? Oh,
0: this is we've got a famous quote that you need to identify. It's from a 1976 film. Very famous film and a very famous scene. Have a listen to it.
2: I want all of you to get up out of your chairs. I want you to get up right now and go to the window, open it, and stick your head out and yell, "I'm as mad as hell and I'm not going to take this anymore." I want you to get up right now. Get up, go to your windows, open them, and stick your head out and yell, "I'm as mad as hell and I'm not going to take this anymore."
0: Do you know the film?
3: No, I've never heard that before.
0: Wow.
3: No idea.
0: Aren't you in for a treat when you finally find out what the film is and go and have a look at it?
3: I'll keep listening and have a good night.
0: Thank you, John. Thanks to John for calling. We'd love to hear from you. So 1-300-800-222 is the number to play the Four Quiz, or you can send through a message 0437 774 774. Harry in the Bay on the SMS has worked out what it is. Thank you, Harry. You got it, as has Leith as well. So two of our listeners on the SMS have worked out what that film is, but we need someone on the phone to tell us. We'll be back to play the Four Quiz in a moment. First, though, Neil Diamond. Good.

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1: Welcome to your Monday morning. Francis here for Trev. We're playing the four quiz. We're halfway through. Still got a bunch of questions that need answering. And we've got two people already in the win bin. We've got Trev. We've got two or we've got one. I think we've got one. Gaylene just dipped out on the third question. But you've answered three, you go in the win bin. Carol is next with us here in Craigieburn. We're trying to get the answer to the question about the movie quote that we've got at the moment. Hello, Carol. How are you? Good morning. How are you, Carol? Doesn't sound like I've got you at the moment. We might come back to you in a moment, Carol. Before that, we'll see if we can head to Colin in Boolaroo in South Australia. Hey, Colin, how are you?
2: Yeah, good, thanks, Francis.
1: Good to hear. What's happening for you this morning?
2: Not much. I just woke up and heard the question and I knew the answer, so I thought I'd bring it up.
1: Okay, who is the famous quote? What movie is it? And give us the full story here.
2: Network and Peter Finch.
1: That is absolutely correct. Great movie. If you haven't seen it, like a few people haven't, it's probably more relevant now than it ever has been, Colin.
2: Yes. Unfortunately enough, I'm old enough to remember it.
1: Yeah, me too. My favourite actor of all time in it, Robert Duvall, extraordinary performer.
2: Yes. Yep.
1: Recently departed the Earthly Bonds, but yeah, love Robert Duvall. Okay, so you've answered one down. You've got two more to go in the win bin. You can go for something that week that

0: was something about colours. We've got one question for that. Or Australian history. What do you want to do?
1: Well, the week that was.
0: The week that was. Okay. Question about last week's news. In a major speech last week, British Prime Minister Sir Keir Starmer stated he had no intention of doing what?
1: Standing down.
0: That is absolutely right.
2: Let me be clear, these are really tough results. I'm not going to sugarcoat it. And the voters have sent a message about the pace of change, how they want their lives improved. I was elected to meet those challenges, and I'm not going to walk away.
0: That was Sir Keir Starmer under pressure to resign last week. He's still there, though, so he hasn't walked away as yet. But watch this space. It's going to be a tough summer in British politics. Well done, mate. You've got two from two there, Trev. Colin, you're doing really well. Two from two. So you've got to go from the week that was to either Australian history, or a question about colours.
1: Yeah, I'll go for history.
0: Okay, Australian history, it is for you. All right, you've got to be able to tell me this from Australia's history. In the 1980s, you're in Tasmania. Now, imagine this. You're in Tasmania in the early 1980s, where a river becomes the centre of a national environmental battle. Which river are we talking about?
1: Franklin River.
0: That's right.

0: And that was a song that Goanna and friends recorded as part of that campaign to save the Franklin, which was saved from being dammed. Well done, Colin. That's 3 from 3 for you, so you go into the win bin.
1: Oh, okay. Thanks. Is that good, isn't it?
0: It is good. You could be the winner. We'll pick a name out of the hat later. If you answer 3 questions in a row, you go into the win bin and we might be able to send you a prize. But thanks for listening and stay tuned. We'll find out if you're the winner tonight. Thanks for playing.
1: No worries. Thank you.
0: Setting a great standard for us. 1-300-800-222 is the number to call. And 0437 774 774. If you want to send through a text, plenty of you film bus, because everyone out there on the SMS was getting the Film Network right. Peter Finch postponed Academy Award. He was absolutely brilliant in that film. Absolutely brilliant. Let's get back to the phones now and say hi to Woz on the Sunshine Coast. Woz, how are you going?
2: Morning, Francis, but I'm not on the Sunshine Coast. Well, I'm in Poland.
0: You're in Poland at the moment. Oh, you could message us earlier. Hey, what are you doing in Poland? Yeah. Are you on holidays?
2: Yeah, I'm doing a 4-week road trip on a motorcycle through Europe. I started in Slovenia, been to Austria, Germany, France. Main reason I went to France is my grandfather was a First War veteran.
0: Yep.
2: And he fought, so I went to where he fought, and then his brother was killed in Belgium, so I went there and the Menengate.
0: Well, that must be the Menengate
2: across Germany.
0: Yeah, it's an amazing experience. I've had the great privilege of laying a wreath at the ceremony at the Menengate in the evening there.
2: Yeah, that's the main reason I went for the ceremony and to find his brother's name on the wall.
0: Now, how was that for you? What an experience that would have been.
2: Oh, it was, mate, because it's, you know, like it's got a long family history. And then I've been back across Germany and now I'm in Poland. So I'm catching up with some Polish bikers I know. So I'm in a little, I'm in a place called Opole. It's spelled O-P-O-L-E.
0: Yep.
2: And it dates back to the 9th century. And it's just a beautiful place. And spending 4 days here, then I'll head back towards Slovenia through Czech Republic, through Austria and the Czech Republic and Slovakia, and then back down into Slovenia.
0: And the weather's been kind to you as you ride?
2: No, it's pouring rain at the moment.
0: That hasn't stopped you, though.
2: No, I got decent quality wet weather gear and that. It's been raining. It's raining outside now. That's why I'm in the room, because normally I'd be out walking around trying to get something to eat, but it's pouring outside now. So
0: enjoying the Polish food.
2: A rain coat. Mate, I love Poland. Honestly, the people are just so nice. The guys here, the bikers I know, like don't ride Harleys, they ride all sorts of things. But they're just lovely people. And I met them 12 years ago, and I've come back 12 years later. And when I met them 12 years ago, one of the guys gave me a Polish club shirt. Well, I've come back 12 years later, he's just given me a brand new Polish club shirt. So,
0: oh, that's hospitality. You know, that is hospitality of the highest order.
2: The Poles are lovely people, and so are the Slovenians. And probably the only ones I didn't get on too well was the French, because they're a little bit like that. But, that was all right. But, I mean, it was just a bit difficult. They wouldn't speak to me in English, so
0: no,
2: they had to use translator a lot.
0: Determined not to speak to you in English if they feel that they can speak to you in French.
2: Yeah.
0: Absolutely. All right.
2: I'll tell you what, anyone that's Australian and has got a bucket list, they should do all the battlefields in the Somme, like Pozieres and Fromelles and all that, and Villers-Bretonneux. Like, it just blows you away how much history, Australian history, is there, you know?
0: Yeah, it is a very moving, Men and Wood as, I mean, the Wood as well, not outside near the Menengate. It's an amazing experience, it really is. And then the memorialisation of Australia's experience in those battlefields is very special.
2: Oh, especially Pozieres. Like, you go into, you ride into Poland, drive a ride, whatever you want to do. You ride into Pozieres, and there's a huge sign there of an Australian digger in full battle gear, like a painting of an Australian digger. That's pretty significant for if you're Australian, you drive into somewhere like that, and that's in front of you.
0: Yeah, they've memorialised, and the gratitude is still very much resident.
2: Very big there. Time.
0: All right, mate, we need to jump into the quiz. We've got an Australian history question for you. All My Colours, a song, a question about colours, the week that was, and we've got one you can quote me as well. So you've got one from each of the categories, really. What would you like to do?
2: Probably get a quote one.
0: Okay, here we go, the quote one. Now, think about this. It was back in 2001. Back in 2001, right. And a famous Australian sporting legend decided to start a political career, but it became the shortest political career known to Australia. Have a listen to this and tell me who it is.
3: I was just a person out there making sure that I was... I'm buggered. I'm sorry.
0: I'm buggered. I'm sorry. 30 seconds in. Who was it?
2: Everyone knows who it was. It was the great Mal Meninga.
0: on Canberra Radio in 2001.
2: Yeah, it was hilarious.
0: Poor Mal.
2: I've seen it I've seen the footage of it. It's just priceless.
0: Yeah, it's he just realises this is not for me.
2: No, bugger this, he says, and walks away.
0: Wise move.
2: Yeah.
0: All right, let's move on. Would you like something from All My Colours, The Week That Was, or Australian History?
2: Well, I won't go to Week That Was because I haven't seen much news because it's all in Polish at the moment, yeah. So I haven't seen much, especially from Australia.
0: Fair enough.
2: We'll go with the history one.
0: Okay, go with Australian History. Now, you've got to be able to tell me, which legendary Australian comedy character greeted the world with "Hello, possums"?
2: Dame Edna.
0: Dame Edna it was.
2: Great Barry Humphries.
0: 2 from 2 for you. Get into the third question now and to go into the win bin, you can go with The Week That Was, which is still hanging out there. And I think we've got one question on colours as well. So you want to go with colours to see if you can get there.
2: Is The Week It Was about Australian news or world news?
0: It's a bit of both. But this one is about Australian news. The last question, I can give you that.
2: Now, I better go off the colours. Like I said, I haven't been spending that much time online and I haven't seen from home.
0: Okay, mate. Here we go. For 3 from 3, what is the name of the band that sang about A Whiter Shade of Pale in 1967?
2: Purple Harlem.
0: Oh, not quite. Was
2: Harem.
0: You're in and around it, but not there. Thanks for playing, buddy. Safe riding.
2: Oh, mate, take it easier. Bye.
0: 1-300-800-222 to play. Yeah, Robin was right getting singing. Poor old Mal Meninga. Poor Mel. Wasn't for him. Wasn't cut out for it, and let me tell you, he's better off out of there. More from you on the phones in a moment, 1-300-800-222 to play the four quiz. We'll get back to the quiz in just a moment.
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0: All right, let's play the four quiz. Your calls, keep them coming in. 1-300-800-222, or you can SMS 0437-774. Robin, Mal Meninga, ha ha. Poor Mel. He was out there having a go. It just wasn't for him. It's good to know. Carol is in Craigieburn. She's with us now. Hello, Carol.
5: Good morning.
0: How are you?
5: I'm sitting listening to the watching roof.
0: You're listening to the radio doing what, sorry?
5: On my tin roof.
0: On your tin roof.
5: Okay. Yes, and I want to give a shout-out to my radio husband, Waz, in Poland at the moment.
0: Yep, he's out there riding around.
5: Yes, the ABC radio connected me up with Waz, and we're both motorcyclists.
0: Oh, there you go.
5: Yes.
0: Well, he's out doing his best work in Poland at the moment. Sounds like
5: and
0: he's
5: and
0: having
5: I'd
0: a great
5: like
0: time.
5: To give a shout-out to Gaylene.
0: Yes, good to have her back.
5: Bothwell.
0: Definitely. Now, which question would you like to go with? Would you like to go with the week that was? A question about
5: the
0: last week.
5: The week that was, as it was in Poland.
0: No, the week that was here in Australia.
5: There's a lot of words there.
0: Or you can answer the question there about the colours, about the band that sang about A Whiter Shade of Pale.
5: I think it's called Hummus or something like that.
0: Oh, no, not quite. But thanks for playing, mate. Stay listening on the roof. Stay safe up there.
5: Thank you.
0: See ya. 1-300-800-222 to play. Magella is in Kingswood in New South Wales. Hello, Magella.
6: Hello.
0: What's keeping you up this morning?
6: I woke up.
0: Well, I'm glad you woke up and were able to spend some time with us. Do you know who it was that sang About a Whiter Shade of Pale? The name of the band?
6: Is it Purple Heart?
0: No, it's not Purple Heart. But thank you for playing and thanks for listening. And we'll catch you again soon as we go to Lincoln in Gippsland this morning. Hey, Lincoln, how are you?
7: Good. How are you doing this morning?
0: I'm not too bad. Do you know the name of the band?
7: Yeah, it's Cream, mate.
0: No, it's not Cream. Same era. Same era. Probably were friends with Cream. Probably played with Cream on the same bill plenty of times, but not Cream.
7: Closed. Good night.
0: Good on you, mate. Thank you for playing.
7: See you, mate.
0: We'll talk to you soon. As we say hello to Marion. Hello, Marion. How are you?
8: Well, not able to sleep. I have got no idea.
0: Oh, you'll know the song. You'll know the song. I'll play.
8: The song, but I don't know who
0: the band. I'm going to play. Okay. And what are you unable to sleep? But I'm glad you were able to give us a call and play with us. And you'll play with us again sometime this week.
8: Possibly, yes.
0: Yes. Okay. Well, thank you for calling.
8: Bye.
0: Appreciate it. 1-300-800-222 is the number to play. Bo's out there on the road. I think Bo might know the answer to this. Hi, Bo.
9: G'day, Francis. What's it? Long time no hear.
0: Where are you at the moment?
9: On the road between St Arnold and Bendigo in Victoria.
0: Nice. Driving early in the morning, going to work. What are you doing?
9: No, I'm actually heading back to the depot. I'm a night shift truck driver.
0: Oh, good. Keeping the country moving. Thank you for the work that you do.
9: No worries.
0: Do you know the name of the band?
9: Procol Harum.
0: Procol Harum it is. With that iconic organ sound, released in May 1967, it reached number one in the UK for 6 weeks. It was top five in the US and in Australia. It sold over 10 million copies worldwide and still gets played these days on the radio.
9: Can I ask what did Woz answer? Because I thought he got it.
0: And he said Harum, but he didn't get the start of it right. He said Purple Harum.
9: Okay.
0: It was in and around it. Thank you to Freya, to Jenny and Susan and Jenny and Glenbrook, who all got Procol Harum on the SMS as well. Yes, well done, mate. You've got that one down. You need two more to get three from three. I think we've only got a couple of questions left. Let's see what we can do for you. In fact, we've only got one question left, so you can still be finished with a flourish here. If you can tell me the answer to this question from the week that was, which Australian city... This is from this week. Which Australian city has taken on the responsibility of quarantining the passengers from the hantavirus cruise ship outbreak? So six Australians came back, or six passengers, five Australians and one New Zealander, I think, came back to Australia and have been quarantined. But which city have they been quarantined in?
9: It was Perth.
0: Well done.
10: This is where the Australian passengers from the hantavirus-stricken

0: cruise ship will bunker down is the Bullsborough quarantine facility just north of Perth. Now, they will arrive at Pearce Air Base in the coming days, and then it is a 7-minute drive here. But the exact details of this plan are still being ironed out, including how they'll be transferred is yet to be confirmed.
1: So they're back in Australia and quarantining outside of Perth. And, Bo, good on you, mate. Thanks for playing and thanks for nailing two of the questions.
2: No worries. Catch you later.
1: We'll see you on the road again soon and give us a call and play the four quiz maybe tomorrow morning. We'll take a quick track from our music selection here from Weddings, Parties, Anything. And then we'll come back and announce the winner of the four quiz as well here on ABC Radio Overnight's Francis sitting in for Trevor. Hope your Monday morning's been a good one so far.

0: Melbourne legends, weddings, parties, anything from their 1987 album, The Scorn of the Women, Away, Away, here on ABC Radio Overnights. Okay, the winner of the four quiz for this morning, Colin. Thanks for calling in, mate. And you've won the four quiz. Mick will find something special in the prize cabinet and a magnet to go with it. And we'll play the four quiz again tomorrow. In a moment, here on ABC Radio Overnights, we'll be talking about insomnia and how we can deal with it.
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0: Well, if you're up at this time of the morning, you might know more about insomnia than you ever care to, because so many of us live with the consequences of it, and that might keep you up listening to me, and I'm glad I can be with you when that's the case. But scientists are still trying to get to the mystery of insomnia and work out why it occurs and how it affects the rest of our lives and our health. Research is also showing that improving sleep, of course, can actually help with other health issues, which probably isn't a surprise to all of you who are living with a bit of insomnia. Liliana Hătescu lectures in psychology at Ullinor University in Leicestershire in the UK, and she joins us to talk about this today here on ABC Radio Overnights. Liliana, welcome to ABC Radio Overnights.
2: Thank you. Thank you for having me at this time of the day for you.
0: Well, it's perfect that you're with us, because so many of the people who listen with us, traveling along with us throughout the mornings, often have to battle this condition. Given science has been so successful at dealing with so many other parts of the human condition, this one remains incredibly elusive.
2: Absolutely, absolutely. We now know, we do have enough evidence now, scientific evidence, to know that sleep is not a passive state, but an active biological process. And during that time, so many processes happen. So it's a very complex process. The brain consolidates memory.

0: when they're with the condition? Has science been able to at least pattern out what it is that people share in common while they're suffering with the condition?
1: Yes, absolutely. So at present, we best understand insomnia through a combination of three classes of factors. And one of them is predisposing factors. So these are traits and vulnerabilities that make someone more susceptible to insomnia. They may be biological, for example, a family history or female sex, you know, that predisposes you more to insomnia. They could be psychological too. So research has shown that people who show traits like excessive worrying, perfectionism, or neuroticism are more likely to suffer with insomnia. Similarly, there are certain kind of social factors that could also predispose you to insomnia, like, for example, shift work. So what the person carries this before any sleep problems appear.
0: Yes, well, shift workers, as we know, shift workers have a very vexed relationship with sleep. I know that from first-hand experience doing this job. But
1: we
0: start to obsess about it a little bit too, which we might talk to you about some more, Juliana, because we're coming back after the news. We'll take a news break and we'll have more of a conversation with you, maybe even get some questions from our audience who might want to talk to you about it as well, if you're happy to do that.
1: Brilliant, sure. We'll see you after the break.
0: Juliana Hătescu is a lecturer in psychology at Loughborough University in Leicestershire. Happy to talk to you about insomnia as well. 1-300-800-222 is the number to call, or 0437-774-774 on the SMS. It's time for the news.
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6: ABC News with Andrew Kaloupas. Ukraine's president has defended a massive wave of drone strikes against Russia that have killed at least four people, saying they were entirely justified. Here's Nick Palmer.
7: Russian authorities say 550 Ukrainian drones were shot down and that a woman and two men were killed in separate strikes just outside Moscow. Another man, a truck driver, was believed to have been killed after a drone struck his vehicle near the border of the two countries. Ukrainian President Volodymyr Zelensky, in confirming the strikes, also says they were entirely justified. In a social media post, Mr. Zelensky says the strikes were long-range sanctions, alluding to his frustration with the European Union for not sanctioning Russia to a greater degree.
6: The Perth man who was killed in a shark attack off West Australia's Rottnest Island on Saturday has been remembered as a one-of-a-kind gentleman and loving father. His family says their hearts are broken. Blake Kagi reports.
8: The victim, identified as 38-year-old Stephen Mattaboni, a father of two daughters, one 2 years old, the other 4 months. In a statement, Mr. Mattaboni's wife, Shireen, says the family's hearts are irrevocably broken and the world has lost a truly one-of-a-kind gentleman. She said her husband was fiercely loyal, endlessly generous, and the kind of man who would give you the shirt off his back. She extended her deepest, most sincere gratitude to the emergency services and first responders who worked tirelessly to save him. It's the second fatal shark attack off Rottnest. The other was back in 2011.
6: The Federal Treasurer has defended the impacts the federal budget will have on the ability of young people to use tools like the share market and rent vesting to access the property market. Rent vesting occurs when home buyers rent out a property they've bought rather than live in it until they can afford the mortgage repayments. This will be made more challenging with changes to negative gearing. But Jim Chalmers says that strategy will still be used by purchasing a new home.
9: And they can continue to do that in the future if they invest in a new build, which is a very positive contribution that they would be making to our communities and to our economy as well. But in terms of numbers, it's much less than 5% of people under 35.
6: The United Arab Emirates says it has the full right to retaliate against what it called terrorist attacks following a drone strike on a nuclear power plant in Abu Dhabi.

0: Derby. The BBC's Orlando Teal with more.
1: In a statement, the UAE's defence ministry said a drone arriving from the west hit an electrical generator at the power station. It said two other drones were successfully dealt with. The head of the United Nations nuclear watchdog, Rafael Grossi, condemned the attack. His organisation said radiation levels at the site remain normal. No one was reported injured at the Baraka plant, which provides around a quarter of the country's electricity. The UAE has not said who carried out the attack, but it has previously accused Iran of targeting its infrastructure during the US and Israel's conflict with Tehran.
0: Israeli Prime Minister Benjamin Netanyahu has vowed to continue the country's military operations in the Middle East. Mr. Netanyahu was speaking after Izzeddin al-Ahad, the leader of the armed wing of Hamas, was killed in an Israeli strike on Friday. The Israeli leader says he was responsible for the deaths and injury of thousands of Israeli civilians and soldiers. Benjamin Netanyahu says Israel is effectively in control of around 60% of Gaza and that his eyes are also open regarding Iran, promising to continue to target threats to Israel.
2: We are tightening our grip on Hamas. We know exactly what our mission is, and our mission is one thing, to ensure that Gaza no longer poses a threat to Israel. And that is exactly the mission we are carrying out.
0: In the AFL, St Kilda coach Russ Lyon has hailed the club's youth development after Hugo Garcia's starring role in the Saints' 36-point victory over Richmond at Docklands. 20-year-old Garcia finished with 25 disposals and two goals as St Kilda rose to ninth on the ladder. Lyon says Garcia's success is a credit to him and the Saints' youth setup.
3: He's a product of his hard work and our development system. 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
5: For Victoria, areas of morning fog across the west, with isolated showers across eastern districts and mostly dry in the far west. A cool day with light and variable winds, a top of 17 in Melbourne. And in Tasmania, isolated light showers, mainly about the east, with light winds, reaching a top of 16 degrees in Hobart.
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7: Hello. Hope Monday morning's treating you okay, whatever it is that you're doing here for Trevor Chapel for a couple more weeks. Trevor will be back in the start of June. I'm sure you'll be happy about that. He'd love to talk to you again soon as well. But we are talking this morning with Luliana Hătescu, lectures in psychology at Loughborough University in Leicestershire in the UK. And we're talking about the issue of insomnia and how to deal with it and what science understands about it these days and how much that might have changed. And we're happy to talk to you as well. Luliana is happy to take your calls on 1300 800 222 or any questions on 0437 774 774 via the SMS. Luliana, when it comes to scientific understanding of insomnia, how much has that been challenged by the prevalence of technology in our lives and that now sort of making it harder for us to switch off, to stop being stimulated or overstimulated? Has that also changed the dynamic here entirely as well?
8: Well, that's a very good point. I think we are still learning in this respect, and accumulating evidence comes in twofold, if you'd like. On the one hand, one of the most harmful thing that was immediately noted in terms of technology was the emitting light, you know, from devices, especially at night in bed. Light, of course, is one of the wake promoting activities. Like light falling on your retina can suppress the sleep-promoting melatonin hormone, and therefore it is not advisable before bedtime, because it does promote wakefulness. So that was one.

0: That's one of the angles through which technology can interfere with sleep. Another one is purely at behavioral level, you know, getting used to doing things, other things rather than sleeping in bed, like scrolling through media, you know, using computers and other devices, can really interfere with the body's automatic system. It doesn't allow the body to go into its natural systems to fall asleep. It promotes cognitive arousal, arousal of the mind, which interferes with falling asleep.
1: What are some
0: for that reason,
1: Sorry.
0: Yeah, I was about to say, for that reason, especially in developing brains like children's, children's brains is quite something to be considered.
1: A question from one of our listeners via SMS 0437 774 774 from Robin. What role do naps play in dealing with insomnia, and is napping a problem when it comes to establishing a good sleep pattern if you're napping during the day?
0: Yes. Well, it can be. Actually, in people with insomnia, it's probably not advisable beyond maybe some very short naps when it's absolutely necessary to restore your sanity maybe during the day. But if for people who do struggle to sleep at night, sleeping in the day can actually be detrimental to your sleep. I know it sounds counterintuitive, but we have to build something called sleep pressure. It's like hunger. Imagine if you build enough hunger, you will eat better at mealtime. It's the same with sleep. If you build enough sleep pressure in the day, you are more likely to fall asleep at night. If you dissipate that pressure by falling asleep during the day, then when it comes to nighttime, when it comes to sleep time, then you will not have enough pressure to allow your body to go to sleep. Therefore, napping should be used really judiciously when it comes to people with insomnia.
1: So if you are feeling tired, you just got to push through? Is that it? You try to push yourself through?
0: Yes. It's counterintuitive, but the more as it is you deprive yourself of sleep, the more likely then you are to fall asleep at night when you should be asleep.
1: Liliana Hitescu is with us. She lectures in psychology at Lasbury University in Leicestershire in the UK, talking about insomnia, taking your questions as well. 1-300-800-222 to give us a call, or you can SMS 0437 774 774. Question from Steve in Eltham in Melbourne, saying, does taking medication to help you sleep affect the way those bodily functions work that happen while asleep? So if you're taking medication to sleep, are there physical consequences for doing that?
0: Well, I mean, it depends which medication we're talking about. So kind of older type of medication like benzodiazepine hypnotics, which is an older class of hypnotics.
1: So old-fashioned sleeping pills that people used to knock themselves out with.
0: Old-fashioned sleeping pills, yes. They were quite harmful in the long term, and we needed research over 10, 20, 30 years to actually uncover, the harmful effects of sleeping pills over time. We now have newer type of hypnotics or Zeta drugs, and now the even newer ones, the DORAs, that have only been licensed a few years ago. And we do not have yet enough evidence as to see how they act in the longer term. In the short term, we know that they are effective in putting somebody to sleep and staying asleep. As to how exactly they may affect our health in the longer term is something left to be seen in years to come. We do not have sufficient data.
1: Can you tell us about those new drugs and why they're different?
0: Yes, so they are different in that they are targeting different receptors in our body than the older types were. The medium, shall we say, the Zeta drugs before. So they are supposed to to be safer. They are supposed to have less side effects than the previous one in terms of

0: carrying sedation over in the day, in the daytime. So they are supposed to be overall safer to use than the previous sleeping pills that we had.
1: Liliana, what about the issue around getting older? I've got a message here from one of our listeners saying, going through menopause turned me into an owl. So basically cannot sleep. This is from Carol, who's texted through saying she can't sleep. Ever since she's gone through menopause, sleeping's become really difficult.
0: Yes, yes. Age in itself is a risk factor for insomnia. It's the more we age, our sleep structure changes. So the it seems that our sleep becomes lighter, it becomes more fragmented, and we experience more awakening than we used to. And this process starts actually quite early. It's just that we, you know, it kind of accumulates as it is in older life as we go along. But in terms of risk factors for insomnia itself, you know, we, like all women, go through menopause, yet we know that only maybe, you know, a percentage of them will go on to develop insomnia. And that speaks about how insomnia works. We all experience sleeping difficulties, yet only a percentage of us go on to develop chronic sleeping problems. And that, as we understand it, it's more to do with the way we learn to interact with sleep. So in that acute period, when the sleep is disturbed, if we acquire kind of learned behaviors that condition our mind to be aroused at bedtime, this is what perpetuates insomnia and makes it chronic.
1: So having ritual and a routine before bed for people who do struggle to sleep is super important, isn't it? So being a bit disciplined about it to make sure you're not exposing yourself to the risk factors that you've been talking about that might keep you awake.
0: Absolutely. So being quite proactive in that acute phase when you're experiencing insomnia symptoms is really important for it not to progress into a chronic problem. So the advice I would give is not to adopt habits that can lead to insomnia. And these habits can be sleeping in the daytime instead to compensate for not sleeping at night, because then actually you won't be able to sleep at night again. Extending your time in bed and trying to sleep, yeah? This is one of the most common mistakes that people make, is when they cannot sleep, they just lie in bed still kind of willing.
1: Yeah, we've all been there.
0: Yes.
1: You end up exhausted as a consequence of trying to go to sleep.
0: Absolutely. In the end, you end up lying awake, worrying about not being asleep. And this is what insomnia is. Your cognitive arousal, your worrying then replaces the relationship that you have with your bed, basically. Now, when you go to bed, all of a sudden, you go into that anxious state, in that awaiting of for you not to sleep. And this is what insomnia is. It all converges in the same disorder of conditioned arousal.
1: Liliana, a message or question from Michael in Melbourne here as well. I always seem to wake

0: Up at 3 a.m. like now, due to work stress. Any tips on how to deal with it to break that cycle? So when he's waking up now, is there another routine or ritual that you can try that might help break that cycle? So you sort of can bring the anxiety down and try to get back into that sleep state.
1: Yes. I think this is one of the most difficult problems to resolve with insomnia, is this early awakening and not being able to go back to sleep. Because what happens then is that your drive to sleep has also dissipated because you've already slept a bit. So, you know, that hunger that I was telling you about for sleep has already been resolved. So it's really your body even is not helping you as it is not giving you that drive. So I completely understand that this is quite a difficult time. But what I would say, what we would advise usually, is not to stay in bed to try and sleep, because again, this will condition you to be awake in bed. So instead, trying to get up, trying to do something absorbing, but not, you know, not really interesting, to try and tire yourself and go back to sleep when you feel a bit more tired. If you can't, you get up and you try that again until you are able to go back to sleep. What may be also useful is maybe delaying bedtime with 15 minutes every day, to try and go to sleep a bit later in order to wake up a bit later too. So this kind of routine may help fix that. Obviously, there are also relaxation techniques and breathing techniques that you can try and engage in when you wake up and you're feeling a bit anxious at that time of that time of day.
0: Liliana, really appreciate your expertise on this and for spending some time with us on your Sunday there in the UK. Thank you for being with us here on ABC Radio Overnights and helping our listeners.
1: Yes, it was a pleasure.
0: Thank you, Liliana. Liliana Hutescu lectures in psychology at Lasbury University in Leicestershire, talking about her understanding and research into insomnia. Thank you for all your messages as well here on ABC Radio Overnights. If you're up with us this morning, Francis Leach sitting in for Trev.
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0: We're going to continue talking about the wee hours and staying up at night, and talk about an art project that's exploring the lives of people like you and me who are up at this time of the night. We'll do that in a little while here on ABC Radio Overnights. But we are sad to hear the news that Dennis Licorio, the frontman of the 1970s band Dr. Hook, has died at the age of 76. A statement released by Licorio's management says it was with great sadness that we announced the passing of Dennis, who after a long and courageous battle with kidney disease passed away peacefully surrounded by his loved ones. Of course, they gave us many of the great hits over the 70s and 80s, including this, Dr. Hook, and the medicine show Sylvia's Mother on ABC Radio Overnights.

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1: This is Overnights with Francis Leach.
0: Good morning to you. Now, we've been talking about being a night owl, being up overnight, working, staying awake because you just can't sleep. Whatever reason is that you're here with us, but there is a community of people, as you know, because you are part of it, who enjoy or do have life in the nighttime. And there's a new project which is dedicated to celebrating people who live and work after dark. It's called The Nightline. Now, if you're a shift worker or a night owl, you can leave an anonymous late night voice message for the next project. It's coming up this August. It sounds fascinating. Rosalind Oates is the director and co-creator of The Nightline, and she's with us now. Hi, Rosalind. How are you going?
2: Good morning, Francis. I'm well, thanks.
0: Where did this idea come from?
2: Well, like many of your listeners, I suspect, I've long been awake in the wee hours. In my case, I've got a bit of a monkey brain that doesn't turn off at night. And I also just love how peaceful it is at night. No one's going to call you or, you know, it's a good time to think. And so

0: were awake or working or thinking or gaming or something at this time. And yeah, just my curiosity, I re really to learn a bit more about who those people are and what why they're awake and what's on their mind.
1: Now, how would you describe the nightline itself? How people engage with it, and what's the sort of, you know, the experience of it when you're listening to those calls?
0: Yeah, so the nightline is inspired by the people of the night, and my background is in documentary audio, so all my projects start with real people and real places. So for this work, the experience for the audience in the finished outcome is they come to a mysterious venue full of little tables for one, and on each table is an old telephone and an old-fashioned switchboard as well. So the audience experiences, they come in, they're seated at a little table for one with a little lamp. It's very I don't know, mysterious and evocative, and you pick up the phone and you can listen into these real life curated voice messages from the people of the night and hear some of the thoughts and the jobs and the different things that people do. So it's not, the public doesn't get to hear it, only people that come to the show hear it. It's very much what happens at the nightline stays at the nightline.
1: Sounds like an amazing experience. Now, you obviously curate this. So who's calling you? How do you coax people into talking to you? And do they just get to call like a number where they leave a message? Or is there a conversation that goes on that draws these stories out of people?
0: No, it's actually just an old-fashioned answering machine. I mean, for years I've interviewed people, as I know you have as well. You know, I always feel like I'm coaxing people and asking people things about their life. But in this instance, I'm really interested in just what people have to say without me kind of drawing that out. So it's almost like a surprise every morning when I, you know, listen to the answering machine and see what came in overnight. So yeah, I've had all sorts of people call, and it's just been absolutely delightful. Like things like one of my favorites was a father nursing his 4-day-old baby and you know, singing Twinkle Twinkle Little Star. I've had a woman operating a harvester in the WA wheat belt leave a message while she's mid kind of operating her machinery. A young teenager, it sounds like a teenager, recording her dad snoring. A triple O worker calling who, you know, doesn't like people. That's why they work at night. And even a really moving one of a woman who rang the night her mother died to thank the nurses. It's almost like an audio diary for people. And I think there's something about the night where people are more open. It's been very interesting, and I feel very honoured that so many people have called. The project's been open for a while, incidentally. It's been in Sydney Festival, Adelaide Festival, Queensland. It's even been to Canada, and we're just about to do a version in Melbourne at the Malt House in August. And in the lead up to each new season, I do a call out just to get that fresh take on what are the night owls of Australia thinking about or doing at this point in time.
1: And so people are listening. If they want to contribute, they want to get on the nightline, what number would you say they give a call?
0: Well, thanks for asking. yes, we have a dedicated phone number, which is 0456 151 783. And we also, if it's easier to remember a website, we also have a website called nightlineproject.info, which has all this detail as well and the number and even some sample messages you can listen to.
1: Rosalind Oates is with us, director and co-creator of this great project. I love the idea of it, the nightline, where people who live in after dark, whether working, raising children, or just, you know, surviving the night with insomnia, whatever it is, can ring up on 0456 151 783 and tell a story about why and how they're living. Has there been some confronting stuff as well? I mean, you are leaving yourself wide open here, Rosalind, for all sorts of stories. And you know, people might share something with you that might knock you off balance. How's that been?
0: Mostly people, I'm very clear it's an art project, not a, you know, not a service that can help you if you're feeling any sort of distress. So I'm very clear about that at all times, that I'm an artist, nothing more than that. Just an artist with really curiosity to connect with other people of the night. I mean, I've had some funny prank calls. I've had a few when we did the scene in their work in Sydney. I had some, it was in Darlinghurst, and I've had, some people calling up saying how horny they were. That's probably the funniest ones I've had. But everything is welcome, to be honest.

0: I love the diversity of who's awake at night. So no, I'm always grateful for anyone that calls. Even prank calls from teenagers I find amusing.
1: Yes, so all they're up to doing what teenagers do, doing their best work after 2 a.m. on the phones, making prank calls, which is a teenager's rite of passage that I fully defend the right to do. Prank calling, I think it's a great thing. Is loneliness a key element to all of this, or is it beyond loneliness? Is this, that's unfair, is solitariness? Some people just

0: I mean, I think people, yeah, who have their minds still going, and I think that is something about the work. The work is about connection, and I guess the opposite of connection is loneliness. But there's something I just love about those old phones that were designed for talking and listening. Like, whereas, I've got a mobile phone on my ear at the moment, which is really flat, and it's not designed for that. But there is something about, just the idea of the human voice and connection that is evoked by telephones for me, that idea that we can connect through the wires somehow.
1: And also the intimacy of the voice. I mean, that's the great thing about radio, isn't it? There's something very intimate and direct about listening to another human voice speaking, which, say, the impersonal but sort of attractive nature of television or the visual can't quite capture.
0: Oh, absolutely. And for me, when I can't sleep, I often listen to the radio. I just find it's a comfort, other people's voices. And I think that's the thing that people appreciate from the listening to the calls, is that it's like other people are going through the same thing as you, and other people are awake at this time. I find it comforting.
1: So, Rosalind, once again, when is the project, the next edition of it, going to be up and running in Melbourne at the Malthouse Theatre, did you say, in Melbourne?
0: Yeah, that's correct. So we're taking over one of their large rehearsal rooms there to set up this little mysterious low-lit venue called the Nightline, which will have all the phones from the 13th to the 29th of August. So in that 3-month lead up, now's the time. I'm really hoping to collect a fresh batch of messages in a bottle almost from the people of the night, for the audience to listen to.
1: Well, I can't wait to attend and find out what people have to say about their nightlife. The number that if you want to call and be part of this experience and this art project, it is 0456 151 783. 0456 151 783. It's the Nightline, Rosalind Oates. We wish you all the very best, and I can't wait to hear what people have to say.
0: Me too. Thanks, Francis.
1: Thank you, Rosalind. You don't have to be in Melbourne to call either. You can call from anywhere. That's the beauty of the phone. You can just call and tell a story about what you're doing at this time of the morning. And somebody in a couple of months' time will be sitting down at a little table in the Malthouse and picking up a phone at a little desk under a warm lamp, listening to your story as part of this project. Very simple idea. Brilliant at the same time. It's overnight. It's Francis Leach with you here on ABC Radio. Sitting in for Trev, who'll be back in a few weeks. And speaking of telephones, here's the Electric Light Orchestra.

0: ELO, the Electric Light Orchestra, Jeff Lynne and his band from about 1977. A New World Record was the name of the album, which I was in every second record collection in Australia at the time with my 10-year-old mind remembers, and A Telephone Line was a song we heard. Now, the telephone line, if you want to call, got a couple of people messaging through wanting to know about Nightline. The number to call to leave that message for Rosalind Odes' art project. Get your pen and paper ready. It's 0456 151 783. 0456 151 783. In a moment, Mick James in Under the Covers will play a song, famous song, that has been given the work over once, maybe twice, maybe three or four times or more, and find out the mystery artists that have done it.
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0: That was a song that really announced them to the world in a big way, the Stones. The Rolling Stones, I can't get no satisfaction. It is the song that is going under the covers with our man Mick James this morning here on ABC Radio Overnight. Hello, Mick. How are you going?
1: Good. Thank you, Francis. That takes us all the way back to 1966. And in a producer's dream, this song is completely on theme this morning because the story of its writing, in May of 65, Keith woke up in his hotel room and he dreamt the riff. So he picked up his guitar, hummed a bit, played a bit into the tape recorder, woke up the next morning having completely forgotten what he'd done, played it back to discover this moment of genius, followed by 40 minutes of snoring that he'd recorded.
0: Would have been a great B-side.
1: I'm surprised it hasn't been released in all the re-releases of all the material. People would pay top money for it.
0: To hear a young Keith Richards snoring in 1965.
1: Probably pay big money to hear it now. Be a lot easier to find, I would imagine, these
0: days.
1: That's
0: a very, very lucrative dream.
1: So they went a few days later, they went into Chess Records in Chicago and recorded a sort of countrified version of the song, which they weren't happy with, or I don't know if they weren't happy with it, but they decided that wasn't what they really wanted out there in the world. So a bit later, they recorded in LA the version that we know really well and which became their first number one hit in the US. And in fact, it was released and successful in the US before it was released in the UK, just because of record label shenanigans. They already had something that Decca wanted to release for them in the UK.
0: Because they were rolling out a series of albums at that time, weren't they? Sort of with blues standards and a few of their own tunes on it as well.
1: And those were the days where you had different record labels in different countries, completely different deals, and you know, managers playing labels and countries off against each other. So that probably would have been quite lucrative for them, although they weren't making a lot of money at this time. It was this song that sort of set them in the trajectory of being the Uber band that they went on to become.
0: The Mighty Stones. And it has been covered incessantly over the years. It's not an easy one to cover, is because it's one of those interesting ones. It's an iconic song. It belongs to the Rolling Stones. It's like their DNA. So you have to be pretty brave to get out there and have a go at it.
1: It begins with such an iconic riff. It's hard, you know, what do you do? How do you start this song if you're going to do a different version of it? But people have tried. There's hundreds of versions of this song. And as we like to challenge people to try and work out who our mystery voices doing a cover of Satisfaction. See if you can guess. Not a singer will be the primary clue I will give people.

0: Mick was doing.
1: But it started with, I don't know if it's exactly the same distinctive Maestro fuzz tone distortion pedal that Keith used, but it still honours that opening. The voice.
0: And the iconic tambourine as well. That's.
1: And yeah, I think probably the difference is that this is not in the hands of a singer, and we'll leave it there. We'd love listeners to text in their suggestions as to who that voice is. Your first clue is that it's not a singer, and we'll see how people go from there. But actually, this is a tough one.
0: What era?
1: Doesn't even know who it is.
0: I'm going to have a guess.
1: Don't say it out loud. Okay. Have a guess of the era, if you like.
0: I'm saying late 60s, early 70s.
1: That's early to mid 70s.
0: Yep.
1: This person had a massive profile in the US and very well known here as well, and I think visited Australia. But let's leave it at that and see how people go with their guesses.
0: Okay, so send them through.
1: I do have another grab for people that will give them a better clue in a moment. But there are a number of arguably iconic covers and very divisive covers of this song. And at the top or near the top of that list is Ohio's Finest, Devo. And this is... They famously played this on Saturday Night Live, and the audience was dumbfounded at what they were watching, unsurprisingly, when you know Devo. But I've also seen this described, this version, as if it was being written, the song had been written by an insect, or possibly performed by insects. This is Devo's take on Satisfaction.

0: See, I love it. And I do too, but I understand that not everyone will. But you might not like the sound of it, but it is musical genius. They knew what they were doing. That is a very gifted band doing something a bit off center.
1: It was a definite poke in the eye. It was. There's a great documentary. If you want to understand Diva, there's a great documentary about them, which explores the sort of whole art concept behind the band and why they were the way they were.
0: Does it explain the hats?
1: It does all of that. The power domes, the mighty Devo.
0: Now, interesting that version they released as a single, and 2 years later it was re-recorded for their debut album by Brian Eno.
1: So he gets it.
0: So they knew what they were doing.
1: Now, got a couple of guesses coming through. Do you want to run through? Has anyone got close yet?
0: We've got. I think we might have one, but let's have a look. We've got some good guesses. Yoko Ono. She might argue that she was a musician, but we'll leave that for you to decide. Who else have we got here? Oh, Marilyn Monroe. That's an excellent guess. Although, you know, Marilyn might have claimed to have some singing chops, arguably. Now we've got. We have got a correct guess. I'm not going to give it away yet. Carol from Craigieburn, well done. But I'll let everyone have a listen to this second bit from our mystery voice, see if anyone else can get who this is in Satisfaction.
2: I'm such a loser. If I bought a new hat, they'd cancel Easter. I use nail polish to cover the rust. I went to a taffy bowl. The taffy won. I wore a see-through dress and nobody looked. I can't get no. No, no, no.
1: Oh, wow.
0: When she starts talking, that's the unmistakable voice of Phyllis Diller. Not so clear when she's singing.
1: I was going to go with Zsa Zsa Gabor, so I was in the right era. But Phyllis Diller, much funnier than Zsa Zsa.
0: And well done to Carol.

0: apart from Craigie Byrne, who did manage to work out that that was Phyllis Diller, who, along with all her comedy albums, did actually release an album of songs. And it's not terrible, unless you think that was terrible, in which case maybe it is terrible.
1: Remind me what... And Perry from Brisbane's also managed to nail Phyllis Diller, and Julie as well on the SMS. So they're out there. They know their stuff. What was Phyllis Diller's... Was it a... Look, a bit before my time. Variety show? Was she a variety show host or a...
0: She was the first massive female comedian doing it on her own.
1: Okay.
0: And that was her... Then that parlayed into being doing the talk shows, you're doing Vegas, and then releasing albums. But she was big in the way that no woman had been in the comedy world. Others had sort of started to build a profile, but she was the megastar.
1: The pioneer. There you go. Might have to check out some of her work on the YouTube.
0: So a quick look at some of the other versions of this song that have been done over the years. Paul Revere and the Raiders, Motown's Mary Wells, Sandy Shaw. On the funny side, George Burns did a version. Don't necessarily want to hear that, but just the idea that it exists warms my heart. One of your favourites, Francis, Jose Feliciano. Skid Row did it as a medley with the Dobie Gray hit Drift Away.
1: That did not need to happen. What were they thinking?
0: New York post-punk legends Television had a go in 1982. Jerry Lee Lewis pretty much played every decent song in his time.
1: The Killer.
0: Now, here are some ones that don't require much in the way of comment other than that they exist. Samantha Fox did a version, as did the Italian artist Cicciolina. That silence tells us everything we need to know. But some of the more capable versions, Diana Ross and the Supremes did a version that was not publicly released until like a decade after it was recorded. Britney Spears has done a version. Dolly Parton, Pink and Brandy Carlile have done a fantastic version. Slightly countrified, but still keeps the rock and roll roots. And then there's one of the legendary versions comes from, you know, one of the great soul legends. And he said of his, I use a lot of words different to the Stones in my version. And that was clarified by his guitarist, Steve Cropper, who went on to add, if you ever listen to any record, you can hardly understand the lyrics anyway, right? So I sat down to a record player and copied down what I thought were the lyrics. I handed it to Otis, who did the version, on a piece of paper. He then screwed the piece of paper up and threw it on the ground. So he proceeded to make up his own lyrics to his version of the song, which divides people. But in the same vein of the great soul singers of the 60s, here's a bit of Aretha Franklin doing Satisfaction.

0: So the joy of a version like this is the flourishes and the different arrangements with the horns, and that's where you find the real pleasure in listening to a reworked version by a cracking band like the one playing behind Aretha there.
1: And bringing in the keys sort of almost to take the role of the guitar, and you know, not trying to get obsessed with that opening riff, but finding another way of portraying it.
0: Love it. A couple of SMSs coming through. From Kiri, who's written in on the SMS saying, "Dear ABC Overnights, I've got an original Decca single version of this particular track." So original Stone single on Decca Records.
1: I hope it's in good nick, because that'd be worth a pretty penny, I imagine.
0: Indeed. And Zen wants to know about the name of the Devo documentary. It's simply called Devo. It was released in 2024, and if you are a Netflix subscriber, that's where you'll find it. Now, it's great if you want to check it out.
1: And I will be too. We like to finish the segment with a final cover, a full version, and this is one of those moments where, and I love it when an artist completely reinvents a classic song.
0: It's a brave thing to do, right?
1: And create something new that works. Now, this is not a song for Rolling Stones fans who only want to hear the Rolling Stones version. This is a song for music fans who love to hear musicians creating great art. This is Cat Power, an American performer.

0: performer. Real name is Chan Marshall. And she strips the song right back, takes away that guitar, and I wouldn't say countrifies it, but eases it back a long way and changes the lyrics a bit. But what she does most importantly is she feminizes it, and yes, she removes the obsessive chorus and instead focuses on the verses. And you get to actually appreciate this as a song made up of some really great writing.
1: And Capel has done this with she's made a bit of a career out of making really interesting cover records, like not just, you know, doing it wrote by numbers, but retooling songs that might be a little bit like this, a little sacred. You should do.
0: And yeah, she's not a one-trick pony, because her original stuff is fantastic as well, and then she interprets other artists with aplomb.
1: Good on you, Mick. Always great. We'll do it again next week.
0: Cheers, Francis.
1: Mick James, Under the Covers, Rolling Stones, Satisfaction. This is Cat Power.

0: Cat Power. And her wonderful version of Satisfaction, the Rolling Stones song, is part of our chat with Mick James each week under the covers, which is always great fun. Francis here for Trev for the next couple of weeks. Hope your morning is shaping up okay. It's time for the latest from the ABC Newsroom.
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2: ABC News with Andrew Kaloupas. Ukraine's President Volodymyr Zelensky says his country's massive drone attack on 14 regions across Russia was entirely justified. At least four people were killed, while the Russian Defense Ministry says 550 Ukrainian drones were downed. Here's the BBC's Sasha Schlichter.
3: The war of attrition in the Donbas seems to have reached stalemate, with the real battles now unfolding in the skies. Ukraine says last night's drone attack was the biggest since Russia's full-scale invasion. This time the capital was a major target, despite it being 500 kilometres away and enjoying the highest concentration of air defences. President Zelensky said, as a response to Moscow's prolongation of the war and its continued targeting of Ukraine cities, Kiev's latest attack was entirely justified. Ukrainian drones over Moscow, he said, were sending a clear message. The Russian state must end its war.
2: Tributes are being paid to the Perth man who was killed by a shark while spearfishing off West Australia's Rottnest Island on Saturday. Here's Pip Waller.
4: 38-year-old Stephen Mataboni was spearfishing about 1 kilometre off the Rottnest Island coast when he was bitten and received what police described as horrific injuries. Despite CPR being administered by friends and paramedics, he could not be

0: be revived. Mr. Mattaboni is being remembered as a one-of-a-kind gentleman who leaves behind two daughters. His wife says he was an avid fisherman who lived and breathed the ocean and was fiercely loyal and generous. In a statement posted to social media, the Kingsley Football Club in Perth's North, where Mr. Mattaboni was a member, said he was one of the most genuine people you could meet, with a smile and presence that lit up the room.
1: Israeli Prime Minister Benjamin Netanyahu says Israel will continue to target senior Hamas figures in Gaza, claiming they continue to threaten his country. He says Izz-al-Din al-Ahad, who was killed on Friday, was effectively the senior most figure in Hamas's military wing. He also claims he was responsible for the murder, injury and kidnapping of thousands of Israelis. Mr. Netanyahu says he and his government will continue to work to eliminate threats to Israel.
2: Over the weekend, we eliminated the master murderer, Izz-al-Din al-Haddad. He was effectively number one in Hamas's military wing, that is Hamas in Gaza, and he has been eliminated.
1: Police in Western Australia have issued a strong warning to those involved in the state's illicit tobacco trade. Comes days after new laws came into force allowing authorities to close stores caught selling illicit tobacco and vapes for up to 90 days and impose higher penalties on offenders. More than 140,000 illegal cigarettes have been seized since the laws came into effect, and six stores have been ordered to close down. WA Police Minister Rhys Whitby says the crackdown sends a clear message to those involved.
3: Pack up your shop and get out of our state while you can, because we're coming for you. If you keep trading illicit tobacco and illicit vapes, you will be caught and you will be dealt with. It's a very clear message.
1: To sport, and Penrith has retained top spot on the NRL ladder, ending Magic Round with a hard-fought win over St George Illawarra. With the details, Andrew Moore.
4: The scoreline seems convincing enough, Penrith 28 over St George Illawarra 6, but it was a much more committed display by the Dragons, who had denied what could have been a rightful try just before half-time. They went into the breaks trailing 12-0, and in the end it was 5-2 for Penrith. The Dragons remained winless. Earlier, the Warriors put on a 7-2 thrashing of Brisbane, winning 42-12 to remain in second position on the table, while the Newcastle Knights battled early but ran away with it in the end, defeating the Gold Coast Titans 36-12, and now the focus on State of Origin selections. Andrew Moore, ABC Sport, Brisbane.
1: Dennis LeCourier, the frontman and co-founder of the 1970s American soft rock group Dr. Hook, has died aged 76. LeCourier had suffered from kidney disease. His management says he died peacefully, surrounded by loved ones. Among the band's hits were Sylvia's Mother, When You're in Love with a Beautiful Woman, and the cover of the Rolling Stone.

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2: For Victoria, areas of morning fog across the west, with isolated showers across eastern districts and mostly dry in the far west. A cool day with light and variable winds, a top of 17 in Melbourne. And in Tasmania, isolated light showers, mainly about the east with light winds, reaching a top of 16 degrees in Hobart.
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8: Francis here with you on this Monday morning here for Trev for another couple of weeks. And it is time for the open line, time for your calls. Anything you want to talk about that's on your mind, that's in the news or just something you want to raise, get on the phones. 1-300-800-222 or you can SMS as well, 0437-774-774. It's 6 minutes past four. It's 24 to four in South Australia and the Northern Territory and 6 minutes past two in the West on your Monday morning. 1-300-800-222 is

0: The number to call, it could be about the series that Sean McAuliffe is about to release, Going for Broke, which is going to be his look at the prevalence of gambling in Australia. And, of course, the news last week that the federal government had finally released its response to the Peter Murphy review into gambling and the impact it's had on Australia, and its decision to release it on the same day as Budget Day and not follow through on all the recommendations at the heart of that report. Peter Murphy, the former and late Labor MP, and her colleagues suggested and included was that we should ban all gambling, online gambling advertising. It hasn't been followed through. So what's your experience? 1-300-800-222. Should we go that far? Has the government gone far enough? Or is there also an argument that, you know, it is a case that people need to be responsible for their own actions, and that if you choose to gamble and you live with the consequences of it, you shouldn't be denying other people the opportunity to enjoy a punt, which is the position the Prime Minister takes. So if you want to talk about that, love to get your perspective on it. No doubt Sean's series on ABC TV is going to be really eye-opening, because Sean McAuliffe, as he says in the promo, never gambled at all in his life. And so he's going to have a go at it. So it'll be interesting to get his take on how that is for him. So give us a call, 1-300-800-222. Any topic you want to talk about. One thing I want to see if you want to join me in a conversation about, I was at a gig the other night when saw Split Ends. Amazing. If they're in your town in the next couple of weeks, do go and see. If you're a fan, if you remember those songs on the radio, you'll love the show. It was wonderful. But it turned up a little bit early to see Vicka and Linda, of course, great artists as well, just been inducted to the ARIA Hall of Fame. And we've all had this experience. You sit down in a giant concert hall, it was at Rod Laver Arena, and there's somebody sitting behind me who clearly didn't care for Vicka and Linda and decided that they were going to speak at a loud volume right throughout the performance. Tolerated for one song, turned around and said, "Hey, can you be quiet?" Didn't take any notice of me. I turned around a second time and said, "Mate, there's a foyer out there. If you need to go and talk, go outside." And I'd said it in my best sort of bouncer-esque voice, making it quite clear that I was extremely unhappy with said person who showed no respect for the artist or anyone listening around them. So I'm wondering how you handle those situations. Did I go too far? He did shut up, by the way, as a consequence of my rather firm suggestion that he was ruining everyone else's experience of the gig. Is that the right way to do it? I don't know. Is it too aggressive? But sometimes, is it right to talk in the middle of an artist performing at a concert? I don't think so. I don't think you go to a theatre and stand up or have a loud conversation with a friend while the actors are on stage, or to a cinema and do the same. So why do people choose to do it at a gig? What do they think they're getting out of that experience? Why go to a show like Vicka and Linda and then sit there talking to your mate when there's an opportunity for you to do that out in the foyer and buy yourself a drink? Anyway, that's something you might want to talk about. Give us a call, 1-300-800-222 or 0437-774-774 is the number to give us a call here on the open line as we start in WA with Harry, who's given us a call. I think Harry's just dropped off the line. Give us a call back, Harry, if you want to talk to us about the gambling issue. Very emotive issue, no doubt. A lot of water has passed under the bridge since Peter Murphy and her colleagues in the parliamentary committee released that report. It's 1,000 days later that the federal government decided to respond to that report has basically decided not to follow through on all of the recommendations of the Murphy report. It's left a few people with a bit of taste in their mouths. Ken is in Ipswich. Hello, Ken. How are you?
1: Not too bad, mate.
0: Thanks for giving us a call. What do you think of the way the government's handled the issue around gambling and gambling advertising, and particularly when it comes to online gambling, which is incredibly prevalent and powerful with younger people?
1: Well, I tell you, it's devastating to communities, right? Now, I'm in Redbank Plains, and the pub across the road, for the last 20 years, they don't announce New Year because they don't want to upset the people by playing the pokies. They want them to keep playing, you know?
0: So even when this clock strikes 12 on New Year's Eve to welcome in the new year, nothing changes. It just rolls on.
1: But they refuse to announce it.
0: And can I just ask you, in your own community, with your own friends and the people in your community, do you really notice the impact of it?
1: Oh, crikey. Well, I'm a tradie,
0: yep.
1: Right? When before the pokies come in, most of my work was domestic, right? You go around this area here before the pokies and there'd be tradies working everywhere. Now, the only tradie since the pokies come in you see is the plumbers or eleckies. Sort of thing, eh?
0: Yeah.
1: You don't see any other tradies. You don't see, carpenters putting up decks.
0: Is that because you reckon people are just not? They've got no disposable income. They're losing it to the pokies.
1: Exactly right. Well, Logan City Council, 18 months after pokies came in, their default rates on the roads were 300% up.
0: Yeah, that's a real problem. Yeah. Look, mate.
1: But you know the worst part is. It's the clubs that are buddy massively big with the pokies get all the government grants.
0: It's a real issue. Look, Ken,
1: they get millions of dollars. They get millions of dollars.
0: Thanks for giving us your on the ground insights there in Ipswich. I really appreciate it, mate. Have a good morning.
1: Okay, mate.
0: 1-300-800-222. Of course, this particular report dealt mostly with online gambling, and when it comes to gambling advertising, banning gambling advertising was its key concern. As we go to Steve as well in Victoria. Hello, Steve.
2: Good morning. How you going, mate?
0: I'm well, mate. What's your experience of this?
2: Well, I used to work in a big gaming venue in South Bank in Melbourne, if you know what I mean.
0: Yep.
2: Pokies, of course. And obviously we did training to identify problem gamblers. There were people on site, counsellors and so forth, awareness and so forth, looking for the signs no matter what. And at the end of the day, to be honest with you, they're not going to move from a machine. No matter how much cajoling or influence you try and have over them, they're just going to play.
0: You're talking about the guests who come into play. There's
2: absolutely. The thing is, though, it's obviously a lot of them are looking for obviously a social outlet, to someone to talk to, and it's a very expensive time for them, of course.
0: And as a worker there, and if you're aware of the risk or the dangers that people are, financial risks or dangers people are flirting with by doing that, what can you do, or do you just have to square it away that it's not your job to try to affect that situation?
2: Well, look, I don't work there anymore, and I mean, things may have changed in regards to the training and so forth. But once again, it's a question of sort of trying to interact with the patron as best you can, and obviously, listen to them, and obviously understand maybe, because I'm not a trained psychiatrist, yes, and what have you, but I've obviously suggest to them there are other alternatives. The problem you face too is because it is your bread and butter, because without patrons, we don't have a job. Do you know what I'm saying?
0: Yes, I do know what you're saying.
2: And that's what companies do have to weigh up at the time, okay? We need them to come in, but we need them very responsible. At the end of the day, they're going to do what they're going to do.
0: Mate, thank you for your call and for your insight from being there on the floor when people are at the pokies.
2: Thank you.
0: Let's speak with Alex in Colac, usually up in Carl River, but he's in Colac in Victoria. Hi, Alex.
3: Oh, g'day, mate. How are you?
0: Now, you had the same experience of me, someone just yapping away in the middle of a gig that you've paid good money to come and listen to.
3: It was sort of a bit bigger than that. It was Midnight Oil. It was 86. It was at Kooyong.
0: That was a cracking show. I was at that one.
3: Yeah, you were?
0: Yeah, I absolutely. Hunters and Collectors with the support, I remember
3: you
0: well.
3: You might remember this.
0: Yeah.
3: So the support bands were Hunters and Collectors and Gone One Lamb.
0: That's right.
3: You were there.
0: Yes, I was there. Species Deceases EP had just come out.
3: Yeah. And he spoke to Bob Hawk that night.
0: Yeah. Anyway, what happened that night for you, mate?
3: Well, we were down the front. We went right down the front. And everyone booed. Well, no one cared about Gone My Land. And everyone started really booing Hunters and Collectors. And I loved Hunters. And I loved Gone My Land. And so I just started picking up the seagrass, matting that were all standing on and chucking at them. Like, shut up.
0: They sure did. I do remember a lot of that was you throwing that seagrass matting.
3: It was a brilliant band. Well, remember, down the front, it was full of seagrass matting.
0: Yeah, I think they regretted that, putting that stuff down.
3: They did. They did, very much so, because we started throwing around everywhere.
0: Yeah, so you naughty boy. But I do remember that Garrett used to get very angry.
3: Well, when, I'm when, not there, so naughty boy.
0: I remember there was a what was her name? A New Zealand... artist who had a hit with a song called Glad I'm Not a Kennedy, Shona something.
4: Oh.

0: And she supported the Oils once, and I was at the gig, and the Oils audiences could be rather difficult and a little bit.
1: I love Hunters and Collectors. And yeah, I hated the
0: Shona Lang, Shona Lang. And Garrett came out and said, hey, pull your head in, let the woman play her songs and show some respect. So he had to do that. So, yes, from the stage. Yeah. Shona Lang, glad I'm not a Kennedy.
1: They would not let anyone listen. Oils, oils, oils. Shut up.
0: Yeah, idiots. Good on you, Alex. Great night, though.
1: Right. Thank you.
0: Oils were in top form. Kirsty. Hi, Kirsty. How are you going?
2: G'day, Francis. It's great to have you back on the air, mate.
0: Thanks, mate. Did you have an experience at a concert where you had to tell someone to, you know, shut their trap?
2: Well, no, not really. It's kind of the opposite. I came to Leonard Cohen late in life, and when he toured the last time, I forked out a bunch of dough for a ticket and went with a Canadian friend. And when I sat down, I said, I'm so excited. And there was another lady and her husband next to me who were a bit older and obviously longtime fans. And she said, oh, no, we've got one of them. And I just got up and moved. So I stood for the whole concert over on the side of the chairs.
0: What did that mean, we've got one of them?
2: Like, I assume she meant a fanatic.
0: What's wrong with that?
2: A newbie. Yeah, I know. It's totally against Leonard Cohen's philosophy.
0: Well, I hope you had a good night anyway.
2: Oh, I did. He was majestic.
0: Yeah, he was amazing. You know, the story behind that tour, too, like right at the end of his life, he had to tour incessantly because his longtime, lifelong manager basically ripped him off so badly that he was penniless in his 60s. And so he, almost against his will, he had to go out on the road. But he did, and he just became a live music legend. Like, I think he came to Australia about two or three times before he passed away. And those shows were, I remember had the great privilege of actually introducing him a couple of times at the Day on the Green shows. And it was just, the shows were just extraordinary. Like, the band was amazing and he was loving it.
2: Yeah. He's a special guy.
0: He was. Yeah, indeed he was. Good on you, mate. And it's okay to be, you come to Leonard Cohen whenever you do, right? That's all good. You don't have to be on someone else's timetable.
2: Yeah, thanks, mate.
0: Good on you, mate.
2: See ya.
0: Speaking of Leonard Cohen, it's been covered plenty of times as well, and this is a great version of one of his towering songs. This is Concrete Blonde, and everybody knows.

0: American band Concrete Blonde and their wonderful version of Leonard Cohen's Everybody Knows. Thanks to your SMSs coming through this morning as well. Gambling addiction is worse than heroin and cocaine. So like I've never had the urge to become a full-time junkie. Is from DeBrillo, who said it can be for some people. It's so hard to break that addiction if you get caught up in it. Also, when it comes to going to gigs, I went to Mimo Music Hall at St Kilda a couple of years ago. It's a great venue. A middle-aged lady was videoing from her phone the whole time. She wasn't even watching. It's so rude and disrespectful. The performer, not happy either. And it made it difficult to watch the concert. I gave her a few choice words. Why do people go to concerts just to film it? It's really something that you do go to a gig. And even at the Split Enz gig the other night, when the big hits come out, I was at the back of the hall. I looked down towards the band and it was just a sea of phones. Just a sea of phones. I had to look above the phones and watch the band. I'm going, oh, this is a bit disconcerting. I try not to film gigs anymore. I probably did it back in the day. This is when it could be in the moment. Just be here now. But yes, it's a thing. Everyone has to show everyone else that they were there. It's just one of those things I guess people need to do. Peter's on the Central Coast. Hi, Peter. How are you?
1: Good morning, Francis. Talking about online advertising, gambling advertising, without it, some shows on free-to-air television wouldn't exist. So at the moment, on a Saturday, there's free-to-air horse racing. And a lot of elderly people in nursing homes or just a home, they can't afford Foxtel. It's an old tradition. They used to go to the tab on a Saturday and maybe have to 50 cents each way on a number of horses. They go home and watch it. So to actually stop the free-to-air advertising, all of it, would actually stop people from getting to watch broadcasts they currently do.
0: Yeah, that's a fair point, and that's something that has to be considered in the whole conversation. It's about, I guess, what is the maximum we can do to minimise the harm to those who suffer from gambling problems and to make sure that people like the people you talk about can also still watch the programs that they want to watch. So, and that's the balance that the government is trying to strike. But I think for those advocates and according to the Murphy Report, they wanted to see it gone altogether, Peter.
1: I know, it would wipe out a lot of things. Like, people complained a while ago, the Women's World Cup soccer, that a lot of it wasn't on television because that doesn't attract gambling advertising. And there's only so many McDonald's and Telstra ads you can watch. And it just takes things away, and that would be one that I think that would go.
0: Yeah, I would probably argue back to you that that was the argument that the cigarette industry gave to sport in the 80s and the early 90s, and they said that big sport like cricket, particularly, which was incredibly reliant on a certain cigarette companies to sponsor their sport, that would all fall over. But the big sports and the big broadcasters soon found others that were willing to take up the reins for those advertising opportunities too. So anyway, it is where it's at the moment. Thanks for your call, mate. 1-300-800-222 is the number to call. Speaking of FIFA World Cups, in a moment, we're going to talk about the big grift that's going on in the States with dynamic pricing. The idea that, you know, when you go and buy a ticket to a World Cup event, like the Women's World Cup, which was here a couple of years ago, you pay a certain price, you get your ticket and you go. Well, for this World Cup in the United States, which, of course, the Socceroos are qualified for, dynamic pricing's a thing. And people are finding that the price of the ticket they thought they were going to buy is much bigger than it was supposed to be, and that the cost of heading to the World Cup in the States, Mexico and Canada, is massive. Matt Hughes, who's the Guardian's number one person when it comes to the FIFA World Cup, is going to talk to us on the line from London in just a moment.
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0: ABC Radio Overnights, Francis Leach with you. Well, we're heading back into that zone where sleeplessness becomes our friend. Well, we're on this program, so we're pretty well hardened and trained for this. But for others who are going to be up and watching the World Cup, the FIFA World Cup finals from the United States, Canada and Mexico throughout June and July, it is a month or so of mixing up your calendars, setting your alarms, drinking a lot of coffee and hoping the Socceroos can get through. Lots of people heading out there as well, and I'd love to hear from you if you are heading to the World Cup, 1-300-800-222. And one of the rude shocks is that the cost of the trip is exorbitant. In fact, it's increasing all the time. Matt Hughes has been writing about this in The Guardian, and he's been writing about the fact that FIFA has once again sort of getting itself entangled in more ticketing controversies. Matt joins us on the line from sunny London today. Hello, Matt. How are you?
4: Yeah, good, thanks. You?
0: I'm really well. World Cup's coming up, 48 teams. It's a big tournament this time, a really big tournament, and there'll be a lot of people travelling there. But the ticketing arrangements, again, are causing enormous heartache, and it's this dynamic pricing element to it as well, which we've seen in all sorts of entertainment forums of recent times. Oasis, when their tickets went on sale, the same thing happened. It is driving prices through the roof, and you've been writing about this.
4: Yeah, it's FIFA opted to have four ticket sale windows, as they describe them, and unsurprisingly, each one seems to have got more and more expensive. They released what they described as the final ticket drop earlier this month, last week, and the prices for the final are extraordinary. They're now going for $11,000, but even average group games, you're talking high hundreds, if not thousands, for Category 1 seats. The remarkable thing is people seem to be buying them.
0: What's been the response in the UK to this as well? Because, you know, obviously with England and Scotland qualifying, there'll be huge numbers of people heading to the World Cup. So has there been shock and a little bit of consternation that it's going to be so expensive?
4: Yeah, there's been a lot of anger, but also the longer it's gone on, more resignation, really. And I know a lot of England fans who've been to many tournaments who have just decided not to travel. They either can't afford it or they can't justify it. I think the result will be a lot of fans will be bought by relative locals in the States, and there'll be fewer travelling fans from around the world, which is a real shame because, as you will know from having been to World Cups, that is the real joy, right? It is a cliche alert, but it's a genuine melting pot, and you get fans from all around the world.
0: Well, exactly. That's one of the great moments when you're there, is that unusual experience that you can have. I've got many memories of being in places where you just have that brief moment. You stop and you go, this is remarkable. I remember one time in Pretoria during the South African World Cup, going to see a game between, I think it was Peru and Japan in Pretoria, and standing there in the middle of this stadium in the middle of Africa thinking the only thing that could bring this group of people together in a common cause is football. And there's something very special about that, Matt.
4: Yeah, there really is. I've had similar experiences with Mexican fans on trains in Germany, and the last World Cup in Qatar, Argentinian fans who sold many of their life's possessions to get on the plane to Qatar for what at the time we thought was a pretty expensive trip, but compared to what we're facing in the US, is almost nothing.
0: And it goes against, once again, FIFA's promise that tickets would be at a price that would be affordable to ordinary fans. I mean, that was part of the promise for this tournament, but it hasn't turned out to be the case, which is not surprising, but it's still disappointing.
4: Yeah, I think they've really sought to cash in on the lucrative American market in a culture where dynamic pricing is accepted and sport is seen as a premium event that people are just prepared to pay for because it's a large country. It's a wealthy country, and people seem not happy, but certainly willing to pay what we would think are ludicrous prices.
0: For those who don't understand what dynamic pricing is, because it's a new concept, previously when you went to an event or to a football game, you bought your ticket at a certain price, it was advertised that, and that was that. But that's changed. Explain what dynamic pricing is.
4: It's basically injecting the law of the market, supply and demand, into ticket sales. So rather than having a fixed price, it can change depending on how many people want to buy it. It's the same model that's used by airlines and train companies, etc., to sell their inventory. But the difference is for the United States, it's a once in a generation event. The last World Cup was 1994. And even for the whole world, it's only once every 4 years. It's a very unique, special event. So the demand will clearly outstrip supply, which means that the price is only going one direction.
0: Now, we know, Matt, that in previous World Cups, the issue of scalping tickets and the secondary black market for FIFA World Cup tickets was an open secret that certain confederations, certain nations would exploit their ticket allocation and sell them on the black market. And in fact, we saw arrests in Rio de Janeiro during the 2014 World Cup in Brazil with FIFA officials being caught red-handed doing this. They seem to have clamped down down on that with their new ticketing set up via the app and via the website, which makes it a lot harder to access your tickets and on-sell them. But surely, given the nature of the way this market is shaping up, is this, we're going to see a return of the black market?
4: They have clamped down on it, which is a positive, but as ever with FIFA, there's a bit of a kicker. They've launched their own, what they describe as a ticket marketplace. So if you want to resell your ticket, you can through an official platform with the proviso that FIFA take 15% commission from both the buyer and the seller. So it's quids in for FIFA. They're making 30% on every sale, and it's bad news for the punters.
0: So they sell you the ticket in the first place, and when you resell it, they clip your ticket again.
4: Yeah, exactly. It's taking 15% off the top from both parties. It's remarkable.
0: Matt Hughes is with us, a football writer with The Guardian in the UK, and he's talking to us about the issue of ticket prices and the cost of the FIFA World Cup finals in the United States, Canada and America. Australia has its first game. The Socceroos play Turkey. Turkey are in their first game, and then they have a massive game, Matt, one of the really big games of the tournament with the Americans in Seattle in their second group game, which will be a huge day for the Australians and the Socceroos. Whenever you play the host nation in the World Cup, it's always all eyes on that match.
4: Yeah, they've got good games. They've got good fixtures, really. I was lucky enough to be in Vancouver a fortnight ago attending FIFA Congress. I've not been before. It's a fabulous city. So if there are any Socceroos fans able to, thinking about travelling, recommend going there. And then they're down the road in Seattle and finish in LA. So they're all on the West Coast. It's obviously a very long way, but that's a long way from anywhere, frankly, North, West, Pacific Coast. But they're great cities to visit, and also the American game in particular, as you say, will be a huge, huge event. And it's the second game. It will mean something. And the one thing about, I'm not a big fan of the expansion to 48 teams. I think there'll be a bit of flab, but it does mean that most teams will have a chance of qualifying, so all three games should be live.
0: Now, you were at the FIFA Congress, and Gianni Infantino, the head of FIFA, had to address the issue of whether Iran, which has qualified for the FIFA World Cup finals in the United States, Mexico and Canada, if Iran will be attending. And he's adamant that despite the conflict between the United States and Iran, that an Iranian team will participate in this World Cup. What did he say?
4: Said Iran will be there, no doubt about their participation. But again, there was a bit of an asterisk by that because the Iranian delegation weren't actually present at Congress. There was only one of 211 FIFA members not present. A member of their delegation was unable to enter the country because of what was described as a visa issue. So the rest of them turned round at Toronto Airport and went home. Now, FIFA are saying that won't be a problem for the tournament. Their games are all in the US, actually. But it-

0: just goes to illustrate how geopolitics really is intruding on this football tournament, and how there will be remaining uncertainty until the actual tournament begins.
1: I mean, we saw that here in Australia too, at the recent Women's FIFA World Cup, which we hosted the finals of, and the Iranian women's team, initially, the majority of the members had sought asylum here in Australia, and then one by one, many of them decided against that for what seemed to be a difficult politics at home and the safety and welfare of their family. So we've seen what happens when teams travel at a time of conflict. So that's something that the Iranians, no doubt, are very mindful of and don't want to see happen again.
0: Yeah, and there'll be all sorts of implications regarding security for their games, and as you mentioned, the possibility that the players themselves may choose to protest against the regime. I was in Qatar for the England-Iran game at the Men's World Cup 2022, and they didn't sing the anthem. And again, as we saw in Australia, that Youth World Cup recently, the women's team took the same stance, and there were huge ramifications. So it's just one of those many subplots that will make this such a fascinating World Cup.
1: And just on a postscript for Australian audiences, we love Ange Postecoglou. I must declare he's an old friend of mine. I've worked with Ange many times over many years, so I've followed his journey very closely. And he will be part of the World Cup coverage in the UK, which is interesting given that he departed from Nottingham Forest early in the season. And of course, his time at Tottenham was colourful, if nothing else. But he'll be one of the voices bringing the World Cup to England.
0: That's right. Good to see you've been reading The Guardian. I did this story yesterday that Ange Postecoglou has been signed up by ITV as their star pundit, and BBC are using Thomas Frank. So it's sort of a battle of the former Tottenham managers who are both pulling out of work.
1: They both need a job. They both need a bit of therapy too after being with Spurs for a little while.
0: Yeah, they've had time on their hands, and they'll be trying to put themselves in the shop window for a return to management next season, I imagine.
1: I hope so for Andrew's sake. The little sojourn in Nottingham was not a good idea, and he should get back into managing sooner rather than later. And in the meantime, we've got the small matter of the Arsenal winning the double. That's what I'll be watching over the next few weeks, Matt. We're hoping that the Gunners get home in both the Champions League and can hang on in these last couple of games in the Premier League, which has been an extraordinary tight title race in the last month or two.
0: Yeah, it has. I think they should be okay. Man City, you've got their game in hand tonight, so they can close the gap. But basically, Arsenal win their final two games. Burnley, Crystal Palace, they're champions. They'd have signed for that at the start of the season. They've come through their wobble. Huge win with a bit of fortune, I must say, last weekend against West Ham. So I think they'll win the Premier League, the Champions League. I mean, anything can happen over 90, 120 minutes, but you'd have to fancy Paris Saint-Germain.
1: Indeed. Good on you, Matt. I really appreciate it. I know it's a very busy time for you. We might try and catch you over in the States while you're there, but I appreciate your time here on ABC Radio Overnights right across Australia.
0: Pleasure, anytime.
1: Matt Hughes there from The Guardian talking to us about the scourge of dynamic pricing. You thought you were going to pay so much for a ticket. Think again. Now the price has gone up. Ah, the times in which we live. ABC Radio Overnights.
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1: And the FIFA World Cup's not the only big competition Australia's involved in. Of course, Eurovision over the weekend was run and done. We're going to talk about that with Eleanor Regan from Politico in just a moment. I think we finished fourth with Delta. Not quite on the podium this time. Here's The Animals, the House of the Rising Sun on ABC Radio Overnights.

0: 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Eric Burdon, the voice of the animals there, and the House of the Rising Sun here on ABC Radio Overnights.
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0: Well, lots of Australian households were up early on the weekend watching the Eurovision final, hoping that Delta Goodrum could get on the podium and even win the contest for Australia. But it was a Bulgarian banger that took away the prize.

0: Earworm incoming. You won't be able to forget that sound for weeks on in Bangaranga. The winner of the Eurovision Song Contest for 2026 was Bulgaria. And to tell us all about it is Ellen O'Regan, reporter from Politico, who was at the event in Vienna. Hello, Ellen. How are you?
1: Hi, Francis. I'm good. Good evening from Vienna and good morning to you.
0: Is that song still in your head?
1: Yeah. As you said, it's definitely an earworm. And having covered the contest for the full week, you know, it was a grower of a song and definitely infectious and a great winner in the end.
0: And a bit of a surprise, wasn't it? I mean, explain to people how it works, because there's a judging panel that does provide part of the vote, but when it switches over to the audience vote, it's a bit of a wild card. And that's why this Bulgarian entry, which wasn't going into the final as a favourite, swept everything before it.
1: Absolutely, yeah. So actually, Australia was on the list of favourites with the bookies, as well as countries like Finland. But Bulgaria was a surprise win and was a number one favourite amongst the jury vote and the public vote. So it's split 50-50. Every country has a national jury and it's made up out of people young and old, different backgrounds, genders. And they allocate points. And then also there's a public vote. So it gets pretty tense at the end when you're trying to predict what's going to happen between the two. So Bulgaria just jumped out ahead right at the very end with a huge public vote and took the contest.
0: Well, the people have spoken, haven't they? How do people vote these days? Is it a phone in or is it online? How's it work?
1: Phone, online, there's loads of different ways that people can vote. And, you know, you can vote from anywhere in the world. You don't have to be from or in one of the countries participating. So you can vote a load of different ways.
0: Now, you're at the press centre for the final. What was the reaction when the Bulgarians won?
1: Oh, my God. It was absolutely electric. I think, you know, everyone loves to see a first-time winner. Bulgaria has never won the competition before. And it was, in the end, I think the biggest margin win in the history of the contest. And it was the first time in almost a decade that the jury and the public vote backed the same person. So it was really like a fantastic atmosphere. Everyone was going wild in the press room. I can only imagine what it was like in the venue on the night.
0: Our own Delta Goodrum put in a great performance and, as you said, was considered one of the favourites. Australia being at the event itself, is that seen as a bit of an anomaly from other Europeans who've been doing it for decades on end and suddenly the upstarts from down under turn up and want to muscle in on the action?
1: Yeah, you know what? I think people hear something that's the Eurovision and they expect it maybe just to be European countries, but Australia is such an enthusiastic competitor, and I know you guys are big fans of the Eurovision, that it's really a big family, and we love to see people coming and competing and just getting really involved and enthusiastic about the competition. So I think everyone loves to see Australia there. Even if you guys do, maybe have to stay up a little late to watch the competition.
0: Well, we're used to that, and Delta did us proud. Let's have a listen.

0: Eleanor Regan's with us, reporter from Politico in Vienna, talking Eurovision. That's Delta Goodrum. Eclipse was the song. And it's almost like Delta was born to be in Eurovision. She's been a star in Australia for the better part of 20 years or so, but this seemed like a perfect fit for her.
1: I think it was an absolutely classic Eurovision act. You know, I've grown up watching Eurovision, the dramatic ballad, the wind, the glitter, the gold, everything. It was really, really a fantastic entry. And fourth place is an unbelievable performance. You know, coming from Ireland, we used to do great in the Eurovision long ago, and we haven't done that well, you know, in a long time. So fair play to Australia.
0: Just on the issues around Eurovision, it has been, it's always been political. There's always been political issues with the Eurovision, stretching back to when the European Union first started. But these last couple of years have focused on Israel's participation, and prior to that, it was Russia's participation. Now, Russia hasn't been participating because of the war in Ukraine, but the Israelis have been, and they actually made the final as well. And what's been the political protests been like there over the last week or so as the competition unfolded?
1: Mm-hmm. So this year there were five countries that were not participating because they opposed Israel's inclusion in the contest. That was Ireland, the Netherlands, Spain, Slovenia, and Iceland. And as well as that, throughout the week in Vienna, there were some protests. And, you know, there was some disruption as well during Israel's performances, some members of the crowd chanting and had to be removed for disruptive behavior. So there has certainly been some controversy around Israel's participation. Israel's public broadcaster says, you know, that there shouldn't be a cultural boycott of Israel. The Eurovision organisers say that, you know, as long as a broadcaster plays by the rules, then they should be allowed to participate. But I think, you know, there are still some questions around where the line is and when countries are allowed to participate and how political those decisions should be. So that's a task for the organisers, I think, in the year ahead.
0: And you're from Ireland, where this has felt pretty deeply. And was there a lot of support for Ireland walking away from Eurovision on this basis?
1: I think, yeah. I mean, a lot of the discussion during the week was that public broadcasters had to make a decision that aligned with how their viewers felt. And I think, you know, there's obviously a wide range of views on every topic in every country, but I think there was broad public support in Ireland for the decision not to participate, and let's see what happens next year. I don't think anything's decided yet, and the EBU said that they are in talks with every country that didn't participate this year to see if there's any way that they might come back next year.
0: So we're off to Sofia in Bulgaria for the next event.
1: Yes, exactly. So I'm sure they'll be very excited to host for the first time. I think there was some talk last night about, you know, where it's going to be, if there's a venue big enough to hold the Eurovision contest, but it'll be very exciting. So let's see.
0: Good on you, Alan. Thanks for talking to us here on ABC Radio Overnights. And yes, onwards for Delta, trying to get on the podium next year.
1: Thanks, Francis.
0: Eleanor Regan there from Politico, talking to us from Vienna about the Eurovision Song Contest. Fourth place finish for Delta Goodrum. Bulgaria walking away with the win in 2026. Francis here for Trevor on ABC Overnights.
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And a big push to once again to have us purchasing our own materials, our homemade stuff. 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

0: ABC News with Andrew Kaloupis. US President Donald Trump has warned Iran that the clock is ticking and that there won't be anything left of them if Tehran fails to agree to a permanent peace in the war. Here's Nick Palmerton.
1: In his latest social media post, the president says time is of the essence and that Iran better get moving fast. Negotiations to bring about a permanent end to the Iran war appear to have hit an impasse, with the US rejecting the latest Iranian counter-proposal. Mr. Trump has repeatedly set deadlines for Tehran and then backed off before they expire. An Iranian Defense Ministry spokesperson says its forces are fully prepared to confront any new potential attack. Meanwhile, Iranian state television has shown a news anchor appearing to shoot at a flag of the United Arab Emirates live on air.
0: A drone has hit an electricity generator close to a nuclear power plant in the United Arab Emirates. Middle East correspondent Matthew Doran.
2: Officials in the UAE were quick to stress the power plant itself, the first on the Arabian Peninsula, was not damaged and that it was operating as normal. But it has launched an investigation into where the drone came from. It was one of three launched towards the Emirates, two intercepted by the country's air defences, and authorities say the drones came from its western border with Saudi Arabia. Iran launched hundreds of missiles and drones at the UAE during the course of the war with the US and Israel. Matthew Doran, ABC News, Jerusalem.
0: Ukrainian President Volodymyr Zelensky has warned Russia to think carefully about continuing to target civilian infrastructure after Kyiv launched one of its biggest drone attacks against Russia to date. At least four Russians were killed, and the Defense Department says 550 drones were downed. The strike appears to be in retaliation for recent large-scale Russian attacks on Kyiv and other Ukrainian cities. Volodymyr Zelensky has indicated he'll continue to order the targeting of Russian energy infrastructure as long as the war continues.
1: The Russians need to think about their refineries, their oil facilities, their enterprises, and not about how to disrupt the lives of other peoples in Ukraine, Moldova, or any other neighbouring country.
0: The wife of a 38-year-old Perth man who died in a shark attack off Rottnest Island is remembering him as a devoted father and avid fisherman. Here's Patricia Tiano.
3: Stephen Manaboni was spearfishing with three friends about a kilometre offshore at Horseshoe Reef on Saturday morning when he was bitten on the lower leg by a 4-metre white shark. Police say he suffered horrific injuries, and despite being taken from the water to shore by his friends and efforts from police and paramedics, he was unable to be revived. His wife Shireen says her family is heartbroken, describing him as someone who lived and breathed the ocean, a man fiercely loyal and endlessly generous. WA Police Minister Rhys Whitby paid tribute to Mr. Manaboni and thanked those who tried to save him.
0: The head of Africa's Centres for Disease Control and Prevention says there are no medicines or vaccines for a strain of Ebola virus that's responsible for 80 suspected deaths. The outbreak in the Democratic Republic of Congo and Uganda has been declared a public health emergency of international concern by the World Health Organization. Dr. Jean Kassaya says that the continent is poorly equipped to deal with the outbreak.
4: We must manufacture vaccines, medicines that we need. Currently, I'm on panic mode because people are dying. I don't have medicines. I don't have vaccine.
0: Thai police have charged a train driver after a crash at the weekend in central Bangkok, which killed 8 people and injured more than 30. The freight train collided with a bus.

0: house. Bangkok police say the driver has been charged with negligence causing death. The bus driver is also expected to be charged. To sport, and in the AFL, Fremantle, West Coast and St Kilda all notched wins to wrap up round 10. With the details, Clint Wilden.
1: It was a former Essendon rookie who did much of the damage on the scoreboard for the Dockers. Pat Voss, unwanted by the Bombers, booted 5 goals for Freo to see the Dockers stay in second spot on the ladder. The Eagles won their 3rd game of the season, defeating GWS by 17 points in Perth. Harley Reid had a career-high 33 disposals to go with 10 clearances, 8 tackles and 2 goals as the home side prevailed by 17 points. While at the Docklands, the Saints down the Tigers by 36 points. Clint Wilden, ABC Sport, Perth.
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3: For Victoria, areas of morning fog across the west, with isolated showers across eastern districts and mostly dry in the far west. A cool day with light and variable winds, a top of 17 in Melbourne. And in Tasmania, isolated light showers, mainly about the east, with light winds, reaching a top of 16 degrees in Hobart.
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5: Hope you're well. Start of the week, Kate Mead in next. She's going to give us an update on all that's happening in the news for your Monday. Before that, this is Alex Lloyd.

0: Alex Lloyd, amazing. 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
0: Tell you what's amazing is that Kate Mead, ABC reporter, joins us each morning here to talk to us about the news that's happening at the start of the day and to start your Monday off. Hello, Kate, how are you?
2: Well, good morning. Is it amazing because it's a Monday morning and we've all rolled in? We've rolled into work for a new day, a new week.
0: Ready to go. How was your weekend?
2: Hey, do you know what? Carlton won. So do all the Carlton supporters out there. Up and about now.
0: Yay. They did, actually. It's true.
2: It's
0: were you going
2: really
0: da-da-da-da-da at home?
2: No, actually, I was just really frustrated, if anything. I just thought, could have done it 8 weeks ago. Could have saved a whole coach. Could have saved a club, but no.
0: Coulda, shoulda, woulda.
2: Anyway, the Carlton chat is for a whole nother day.
0: It
2: that
0: is
2: not why I'm here.
0: And it won't be with me because you get no sympathy out of this saint, I can tell you that.
2: No, okay, yeah, fair enough. We can sit in the corner and cry together over our Carlton, our Saints woes.
0: Indeed, we've got plenty to go around. Hey, what's happening in the news this morning?
2: Well, something really positive is coming out of Tasmania today. We're learning about some research around Parkinson's disease. So they are joining, or Tasmania are joining in some groundbreaking global studies. And it's just about improving the understanding of Parkinson's disease. And essentially what they're doing is they're collecting the blood of not just people with Parkinson's, but those without, and looking for patterns. And why is it interesting, Tasmania, that when I was having a little bit more of a look, was because that is the highest rate of people with Parkinson's is coming out of Tasmania. So they've said, righto, let's band together, let's see what. Is there patterns? Is there something we can look at? And we'll be looking at that. What are they going to find? And why is it Tasmania? Of all the states in Australia, why Tasmania?
0: Yeah, that's fascinating. Why a particular population would be more, it'd be more prevalent than elsewhere. Well, that maybe is a clue to, you know, is it environmental? Or you know, what are the issues that are driving the growth of Parkinson's or the level of Parkinson's in that particular state? Yeah, fascinating.
2: The fact that someone said, actually, hang on a second, this looks like a lot of numbers here. I wonder how we're comparing. Oh, wait, we should probably look into this further. So interesting research coming and we'll be hearing about that today.
0: Excellent. It is a big week for Australian products and Australian made. The government's got a big push on here to try to have more Australian products made here onshore. We learnt through the pandemic just how exposed we were to international supply chains and it wasn't a lot of fun when we couldn't make our own toilet paper, I tell you that.
2: No, and we all remember those times, some more than others, but that iconic gold kangaroo on the green triangle logo. It's copyrighted. It's more than 40 years old.
0: Happy birthday, gold kangaroo on the logo.
2: And this week is the reminder. Just wherever you go, pick up whatever product it might be and have a look. Have a look for that logo because it is trademarked. To get the stamp is a big deal. You've got to jump through a lot of hoops to get there. You can't have part this, part that. It's got to be Australian.
0: Can't just
2: made.
0: Be assembled here.
2: No, it's all of it. To get the stamp is a big deal, but it just, I'll tell you who does it really well is South Australians. They talk about buy SA. By everywhere you look, it says buy South Australia. And really, really proud of it. They make a conscious choice all the time and really promote that.
0: Well, that's interesting. We should maybe ask for a few calls on this. 1-300-800-222 or SMS 0437-774-774. Kate Mead is with us, ABC reporter, talking about Australian Made Week. And do you make a conscious effort to buy Australian if you see the little gold kangaroo and the triangle on a label? We all talk about the fact that we want to, but is price in the end king? Is the price the determinant? Because sometimes you do have to pay more for Australian Made and that may be the reason why so much Australian manufacturing has gone offshore. But is there a conscious effort now to choose Australian products because we know the consequence of not being able to make our stuff here in Australia? It's quite distressing. And Mick's telling me that we do make toilet paper in Millicent in South Australia near Mount Gambier. Thank God for that.
2: Fantastic. That's good to know. That is very good.

0: And also in South Australia. There you go.
1: Australia saving us again.
0: Always do. But I don't know if it is because of their marketing, but they do. They really make sure it's this conscious decision. Look for us first. And so then the extension of that is look for us first as a nation when you're doing it. And you do talk about the cost, and I get it. But I don't know about you, but when I make a, oh, I just purchased that honey that was, you know, locally produced.
1: Oh, always.
0: I get the warm and fuzzies. Like, I kind of feel proud of myself that I didn't just grab the quickest thing or the cheapest thing, that I got something that was handmade.
1: Well, I always had a thing for Australian shoes.
0: Okay.
1: With Patrice. So Rossi shoes, Rossi boots, great Australian product. They were the last fully made in Australian shoe. I don't know that they're fully made in Australia anymore, but I would buy Rossi products because they're Australian made.
0: Yeah.
1: And supporting Australian clothing manufacturing, really, really important. Just my little thing.
0: Brought back such great memories. I mean, we all had the Rossi boots on the farm and things like that. You couldn't kill them.
1: Except
0: if you use the wrong colour nugget. Why, then you're in trouble, I'm telling you now.
1: So if you're buying Australian, let me know what products you are buying and where you get them from. And is price the determinant? Because that's the reason why we were told we couldn't have a car industry and other heavy manufacturing that now both major political parties, in fact, all political parties, want to bring back on shore. The question is, how do they do it and how do they make it competitive in the marketplace rather than just sort of sending components offshore, buying products back fully made and selling them at a price that people are prepared to pay.
0: And all those factories that are still there, the skeletons of factories, yeah, and just how they used to thrive, you know, wouldn't that be great to see that again?
1: Well, I grew up in a factory town. Up in Broadmeadows, where factories were king. So the Ford factory where I grew up was the lifeblood of the community. It employed over 6,000, 7,000 people at its peak. Everyone knew somebody who worked there. My mum worked there. The Nabisco factory was up the road from us, which made biscuits. It's been sort of subsumed into some other great food conglomerate now. Still working there, but because of automation, not quite as many people working there. But yeah, factories, Ericsson, which was the Swedish technology company, foam making company, was up the road from us as well. So there was lots of factories. It was where people worked.
0: Yeah, yeah.
1: In my community.
0: We had Kraft. We had Kraft down the road. You know, Vegemite and all the things, all the cheeses.
1: All the good stuff.
0: All the goodness of the country. Hey, next little story for you.
1: Yes, please.
0: Are you a cat person?
1: No. Not going to lie.
0: Wow.
1: Not going to lie.
0: Okay, just
1: half. I don't have anything against cats, but they're not my thing.
0: You have upset half the population right now.
1: Well, that's just the way it's got to be.
0: Even more. I asked the question. I deserve the answer. There you
1: go. We've
0: got
1: a lie,
0: not like. Well, I don't care that you don't like them. I'm going to tell you about Mildred anyway. Mildred is a pretty short-haired grey cat. One of those ones that just perpetually looks grumpy with life, hates life. But anyway, this one doesn't apparently. He turns up at the Macedon Ranges every week to this shop front, and it's looking for a feed or it's looking for a pat. Just no one really knows where it belongs or where it's from or whatever. Community have loved it so much, they put it on an art exhibition for this. You're looking at me like, is this the story you're bringing me? Yes, it is, Francis. Yes, it is.
1: A regional exhibition for cats.
0: It is. It's literally in honour of their beloved cat, Mildred, that is this cat that just rocks up. And people have been crocheting and painting and all, you know, pottery and
1: so,
0: all of it.
1: So is Mildred the subject in each of these artworks?
0: Yes.
1: Is she representing? Is it kind of like the Archibald Prize, you have to paint Mildred's portrait or incorporate Mildred into some piece of artwork that you're making?
0: You know, when I read about it, I would say, yes, it seems very much just all in all. Maybe it's Temple Mildred. I'm not sure. I would love to go and see it.
1: It's a cat cult. Where is this place?
0: It's literally in the Macedon Ranges, regional Victoria, and it's a cat that just comes for pats and photos, and it's now being celebrated in all art forms, paintings and textiles, you name it. It's Mildred.
1: Mildred, where can we see Mildred? We've got to go up there and have a look.
0: I've just got Macedon Ranges at the moment, but
1: beautiful,
0: I'll find
1: part of the
0: out.
1: World.
0: Runs until May 31. But it's a shame you don't like cats. I can't see you packing up your bag and running out right now to go
1: check Mildred
0: out. Cat.
1: What about Mildred? Did she get a cut of this?
0: She gets an extra pat and maybe a little, you know, a little bit of extra feed here and there. So yeah. I've had a look at her. Mildred does not look like she needs an extra feed.
1: No.
0: Just saying.
1: She's been in a good paddock, a cat paddock.

0: Like my Labrador.
1: Oh, there's
0: a fight, daily fight. Keep his weight under control.
1: Another walk.
0: Eat his own head if he could.
1: Oh, what? I don't. This is. Are you deliberately distracting us this morning? I know. Yes. Yes. The dog issues are an issue with food.
0: We're not talking about dogs.
1: No,
0: don't
1: we're
0: make
1: not.
0: It about dogs.
1: We're
0: it's
1: talking about
0: cats.
1: Okay,
0: I get it.
1: Anyway, so if you're looking for something, and there's some photos up online as well, so you can check it out. Why not? If you can have an exhibition about cats, you can have an exhibition about anything.
0: Why not? Indeed. Go, Mildred. Thanks, Kate.
1: I'm going to get going. I've disrupted the whole morning.
0: Go and find a Carlton fan to talk to.
1: Oh, we'll huddle in the corner.
0: Talk
1: together.
0: To the hand over here. I don't want to know about it. Good on you, mate.
1: See you later.
0: Mead, our ABC reporter. Overnights is the wonderful Diana Ross.

0: It's almost too funky for a Monday morning. Almost. The wonderful Diana Ross with Nile Rodgers and Bernie Edwards from Chic there with the funk. On Upside Down, it's ABC Radio Overnight's Francis Leach with you in a moment. Courtney Gabb with all the sports news from the weekend.
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1: Cody Gabb joins us for overnight sports to talk about what's been happening across the weekend. Plenty of action indeed. Courtney, how are you?
2: Very good, Francis, and yourself?
1: I'm really well. Let's start with the AFL and a bit of an upset overnight. No one picked the West Coast Eagles to knock off the GWS Giants, but they did.
2: No. 88-71, and what the upset of the round. Harley Reid was electric, producing one of the all-time performances of the season. 33 disposals, 10 clearances, 8 tackles and 2 goals. Like, absolutely went out there to win. We had Fremantle defeat Essendon 104-61. Essendon returned to the G for the first time since their hard-fought Anzac Day clash, but the intensity unfortunately didn't follow them. The former Bomber rookie Patrick Voss went out there and was like, hey, this is what you could have had. And
1: sure did.
2: 5 goals and proved that, you know, well, that's your issue that you let me go.
1: He let him know.
2: It was hilarious. There's hilarious footage, and I'm sure we'll see it in highlight reels all week. He kicks a goal, and obviously the Essendon supporter was giving him a little bit of lip behind, and he turned around to cheer, and she may have presented a certain finger in his direction. It was very funny.
1: And the other big result across the weekend was Melbourne, who continued to impress with a huge win over Hawthorn at the MCG on Saturday.
2: Absolutely. And, you know, at what stage do the Hawks supporters start to get concerned? I think we're nearly there. But as we were just chatting pre-coming on air, I think there's a lot of teams in the same crisis with how many, when you're running out of reserves to put in the team, what's plan C in that regard?
1: A lot of injuries.
2: Yeah, heaps of injuries. And it was sort of the same for, unfortunately, for Tigers yesterday, compounding more injuries. We had Campbell Gray do his hamstring and Sam Cumming come off in the latter part of the match with a caught quad. It's like they're now picking from, you know, it's basically a junior team running around, the poor thing. So Richmond have certainly rode the high lows as well.
1: Yeah.
2: But I guess shifting grounds over to NRL, we watched Panthers defeat the Dragons. Look, Dragons were happy to be getting a try, and I think they're in that stage where, with no pun intended, but it's the trying times for them. Top of the table Panthers extended their winning streak and controlled performance, holding 53 possessions. They just never look like losing. Knights defeated Titans 36-12. Dominic Young dominated with a hat trick, proving too strong and too fast on the edge. And Warriors defeating last year's premiership Broncos. They're going through a little bit of a premiership hangover, I think, the Broncos, 42-12. It was a statement win over them. And Dalen DWZ was electric. 2 tries and an airborne acrobatic try-saving effort that will be replayed all week. So talking about highlight reels, if we don't see this consistently, I think there's something wrong, because it was unreal what he did. He literally put his whole body airborne to save the try.
1: And it was, I mean, the Panthers story is incredible, with Ivan Cleary announcing he's going to finish up at the end of the year. And this team that won 3 of the past 4 premierships, everyone thought that maybe last year they were on the slide after not being able to back up for a 4th. But it's like they've got another gust in their sails, and away we go again.
2: They've found a new leg, and I think this year, you know, no reason why they can't end up with another premiership. They keep the run that they've had going, and it's absolutely theirs. But interesting weekend in netball as well. So we've seen our undefeated Vixens for the Melbourne Knights listening in. Their undefeated run was over, allowing Adelaide to jump into top spots. Adelaide Thunderbirds defeated the Mavericks 55-51 yesterday. So both sides are now sit on 9 wins and 1 loss, as in the Adelaide Thunderbirds and the Melbourne Vixens. But they're separated by less than 8% on claiming top spot. And then yesterday we also seen the Sydney Swifts defeat the West Coast. So, and Matty Proud claimed player of the match with 19 goal assists as well. So exciting weekend around netball. But what's more exciting right now, Francis, is the PGA Championship. We have a couple of our Aussie boys. Cam Smith has jumped from sitting equal 11th to equal 5th. He's now in equal 2nd spot. So he started the day 2 under, and he's currently 5 under and overall equals 2nd with about 9 holes to play. So for anyone, if you're wide awake, jump on and watch that, because there's an amazing level of golf happening. Minwoo Lee has unfortunately slipped slightly, beginning the round at 2 under. He's now plus one for the day, sitting one under overall and tied for 22nd as we speak. So he needs a big gear shift to try and make a comeback from here.
1: Yeah, thank you, Courtney. We'll keep an eye across that. It's been a tough year or two for Cam Smith since he joined the LIV Golf Tour. His sort of rankings fallen right through the floor. So if he can win this, it'll be a huge boost for him. Thanks for talking to us. We'll catch you again soon.
2: Thanks, Francis. Have a great day.
1: You too, mate. Courtney Gabb there, overnight sports correspondent, with all the update of what happened across the weekend in the PGA. Currently underway, final day of action from the United States with Cam Smith, I think through about nine holes, but sitting in second place and having a real shot of picking up his second major tournament win, if he can get it done. Francis Leach with you on overnights here on ABC Radio on a Monday morning, sitting in for Trevor Chappell. Hope you're well. Don't forget, Trevor will be back in a couple of weeks' time, but I'll be with you for the next few weeks. If you're leaving us now to join your local breakfast program, catch you tomorrow morning. Back in a moment.
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0: ABC News with Mary McDonald. Good morning. Melbourne's Sobering Up Centre in inner city Collingwood will close its doors next year, less than 4 years after public drunkenness was decriminalised. State political reporter Rachel Eddy has the story.
1: Victoria's health-led response to public intoxication will be redesigned over the coming year, with people taken to local health and community services instead of the Collingwood Sobering Up Centre. The 20-bed site, run by CoHealth, has endured criticism for its low uptake since it opened in November 2023, when public intoxication was decriminalised and health workers took responsibility from police. The Department of Health did not immediately explain what services will take up responsibility for sheltering drunk people who need extra support when the service closes next year. CoHealth says the measure has saved lives and benefited the community.
0: Skyrocketing insurance costs are threatening to force the closure of a locally loved queer nightclub in Melbourne's inner west. Andy Yu explains.
2: Pride of Our Footscray was set up 8 years ago as a safe space for the queer community. In 2020, it was paying $6,000 annually for public liability insurance. But by 2024, 18 insurers knocked it back and one offered a premium of $143,000. The Insurance Council of Australia says costs have risen due to outdated laws, rising claim costs and ballooning legal fees. Nightclub owner Matt O'Keefe says he's been extremely stressed.
3: If we're uninsurable or only insurable for a king's ransom, that's the end of the business.
2: He hopes a federal parliamentary inquiry into the affordability of insurance will lead to reform.
0: US President Donald Trump has warned Iran that the clock is ticking and that there won't be anything left of them if they fail to agree to a permanent peace in the war. Nick Parmeter reports.
4: In his latest social media post, the president says time is of the essence and that Iran better get moving fast. Negotiations to bring about a permanent end to the Iran war appear to have hit an impasse, with the US rejecting the latest Iranian counter-proposal. Mr. Trump has repeatedly set deadlines for Tehran and then backed off before they expire. An Iranian Defense Ministry spokesperson says its forces are fully prepared to confront any new potential attack. Meanwhile, Iranian state television has shown a news anchor appearing to shoot at a flag of the United Arab Emirates live on air.
0: Ukraine has launched another lethal drone strike in Russia, killing at least four people, with its president threatening more are to come. Here's Europe correspondent Elias Kluwer.
5: Russian state media says Ukraine launched its biggest attack in a year, claiming hundreds of drones were deployed in an attack on Moscow. Four people were killed in the aerial strike that Ukraine's president Volodymyr Zelensky said was entirely justified. The attack was in response to a Russian drone and missile strike on Kyiv, where 24 people were killed. The escalation in aerial warfare comes after a short-lived ceasefire ended earlier last week. Analysts say Russian advances in eastern Ukraine are stalling, but Kyiv's allies believe the Kremlin still has no interest in peace.
0: The head of the Africa Centres for Disease Control and Prevention has warned Western countries that a failure to help the continent with its latest Ebola outbreak could have ramifications for them. The outbreak in the Democratic Republic of Congo and Uganda has been declared a public health emergency of international concern by the World Health Organization. It's suspected that 80 people have died so far. Dr. Jean Kassaya says Africa needs far more support and funding from developed nations to mitigate the outbreak.
6: Western countries, they don't understand that when Africa is affected, they are also at risk because people are fleeing every day. And

0: It means building strong system, supporting Africa, investing in Africa to have the local manufacturing of our vaccine.
1: To sport and in the AFL, Fremantle, West Coast and St Kilda all notched up wins to wrap up round 10. Clint Wheeldon reports.
2: It was a former Essendon rookie who did much of the damage on the scoreboard for the Dockers. Pat Voss, unwanted by the Bombers, booted 5 goals for Freo to see the Dockers stay in second spot on the ladder. The Eagles won their third game of the season, defeating GWS by 17 points in Perth. Harley Reid had a career-high 33 disposals to go in 10 clearances, 8 tackles and 2 goals as the home side prevailed by 17 points, while at the Docklands, the Saints down the Tigers by 36 points. Clint Wilden, ABC Sport, Perth.
1: To the weather now for the state, isolated showers. For Melbourne, cloudy with a high chance of showers, a top today of 17. Right now in Melbourne, it's 14 degrees. And that's the latest ABC News.
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5: Great to be spending this Monday with you. Hope you're well. Monday started well for you. Let's check in with Jake Maxwell at the Weather Bureau to find out how the weather's shaping up across the country today. G'day, Jake. How are you going?
6: Morning. Good, thanks, yourself.
5: I'm really well. Some parts of the country have had extended warm late autumn weather. Other parts of the country up north, of course, it's coming out of wet season and it's been pretty warm up there too. So what's the picture today?
6: Yes. So the big picture today, we do have a pretty extensive cloud band stretching right across the country from the Kimberley in Western Australia and right through New South Wales and almost to the east of Tasmania now. And that has brought pretty significant rainfall, which has been much needed in some parts of the country. For today, we're looking at pretty extensive areas of rain through western and southeastern Queensland, as well as the east and north of New South Wales, with thunderstorms possible along the New South Wales coast through there. The highest totals are likely through the northeast of New South Wales. We've also got a high pressure system in the Tasman, helping to bring some moist easterly air into the area. We did have a few locations reach up to 50 millimetres over the last 24 hours in the northeast. Close to the Queensland border, Chillingham there reached 59 millimetres. The rain will ramp up today, though. We are expecting moderate to locally heavy falls, 80 to 100 millimetres, possibly even higher around the mid-north coast and northern rivers. We could also see those totals extend into the southeast of Queensland, so we're looking at possibly higher than 70 millimetres into the Brisbane and Gold Coast areas. Plenty of locations have reached 50 millimetres over the last 24 hours, the highest 80 millimetres at Pacific Pines. We've also seen 64 at the Gold Coast, but just 19 in Brisbane so far. Looking further across the north of the country, we have had fairly unseasonal shower and storm activity for this time of year through the Northern Territory, and that is due to the cloud band at the moment. But for today, the highest totals are likely to be around the Barkly and Gregory districts. Into Western Australia, we do see some of that shower and storm activity extending into the Kimberley, but otherwise in the southwest, we are expecting showers or drizzle over coastal parts and also along the south coast there. We also have a bit of fog about the southwest land division today as well. For South Australia and the rest of the southeast, like I said, the cloud band has moved mostly east, easing rainfall and leaving much cooler temperatures and fairly widespread fog this morning to large parts of South Australia, as well as Western Victoria and Tasmania. We'll see those showers continue to ease today through most of the southeast, or it will linger in the northeast of Victoria, as well as the far northeast of South Australia, still under the effects of a little bit of that cloud band. And for the capital city forecast, Sydney, rain increasing in 23. Melbourne, a light shower or two, 17. Brisbane, rain and 22. Perth, partly cloudy and 23. Adelaide, a shower or two and 19. Hobart, cloudy and 16. Canberra, rain increasing at 15. And Darwin, a shower or two and 31.
5: Good on you, Jake. Thanks for that. Jake Maxwell there with an update from the Bureau on how the weather is shaping up for your Monday, wherever you are around Australia. Plenty of SMSs still coming in on 0437 774 774. Been talking about whether you will or whether you do buy Australian. It is Australian Made Week as the government and local industry try to once again put the spotlight on buying locally made products and supporting Australian jobs. 0437 774 774, or you can call 1300 800 222. This from Kylie, who sent this through. I intentionally don't buy from Amazon or Uber, any of those delivery operators in Australia, so I buy Australian and support Aussie jobs. Unfortunately, I live in an apartment block whose foyer is constantly full of Amazon packages that have been delivered. Support Aussie businesses, peeps, convenience costs you more than you think. That's from Kylie. And also this one, which was also sent through earlier from Bruce in Busselton in West Australia. Rossi Boots, the ones that I talked about being all Australian made, are no longer made in Australia, but overseas. Redback Boots and Steel Blue are still made in. So there are some Australian made boots, but he says he's wearing Rossi's at the moment, and I think I might be as well. So keep them coming through. 0437 774 774. Do you make a conscious effort to buy Australian, or is price still king? I mean, are you prepared to pay for products that you know will be good quality but might cost a little more because they're made in Australia? Or do you just have to, in these tough times, just go with what's the best price? It's a tough choice to make that each of us have to do at some point. In a moment, we're off to the Philippines for a wild story. You think our politics is crazy? Why do you hear this one? ABC Radio Overnights, Francis Leach for Trevor Chappell for the next few weeks. Good morning, here's the Swingers.

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0: Keep those messages coming through, 0437 774 774. A couple more on the issue about Australian made. This is an interesting one from Richard. There's been a big push for Aussie made during the COVID pandemic, and he's involved in school uniform supply.

0: supply. Everybody said they wanted Australian made, but how much? Few will actually pay the extra cost and prefer in the end to buy overseas manufactured uniforms because they're cheaper. And another one that came in from Leanne, alternatively, I can't get a particular product that I want from anywhere but from one of the online retailers. My dog needs it, so I had to relent this week. So it's sometimes you want to do the best thing that is right, but situation doesn't allow you to. But it's really interesting who is prepared to pay that little bit extra for Australian made.
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0: Hope your Monday is shaping up to be a good one. Hey, you think Australian politics is a bit crazy? Well, and it can be, but it's got nothing on what's going on in the Philippines right now. Now, there's a politician by the name of Ronald Bato de la Rosa. He's a Philippine senator and former national police chief who was part of the Duterte administration and its infamous war on drugs. Now, he's facing international criminal court proceedings. An arrest warrant was put out for him because of allegations for what happened during that period. And authorities are reportedly trying to track him down as they work to enforce the warrant. And it all unfolded in the parliament this week in a way that was quite frightening and startling, including with gunshots being fired. Ross Tagada is a Filipino lawyer with grounded practice in international human rights, international criminal law and transitional justice. And he joins us on ABC Breakfast, ABC Radio Overnights this morning. Hello, Ross. How are you going?
2: Hi, Francis. Good morning. Good morning from Canberra.
0: I really appreciate your time. This is an extraordinary circumstance. Some people might have seen the television footage of gunshots being fired in the Philippines Parliament. What was going on?
2: Yeah, so as you've already mentioned, General De La Rosa, or Senator De La Rosa now, was a former police chief. And, you know, him and Duterte go way, way back when Duterte was still a mayor. So this guy has a full military background, graduated from the Philippine Military Academy and rose up to the ranks. And then he's the second guy who has been issued a warrant of arrest for crimes against humanity of murder. He has been hiding for several months now because last November, as early as November, Philippine officials, or at least some political figures, have been hinting at the possibility that he will be issued an arrest warrant. But it was all kept under seal. And when he finally showed up, and this is quite connected to another big political issue in the Philippines, where the impeachment, articles of impeachment against the daughter of the former president, will be transmitted to the Senate that day that they were going to be expecting. Senator De La Rosa suddenly shows up after several months. And then that's when the chase happened, which I believe everyone has seen with an internet connection, that he was being chased through the halls of the Senate and gunshots were heard at the peak of the night when he finally just, you know, disappeared from view. And now we don't know where he is.
0: So he's on the run.
2: Basically, yes. From verified reports, he rode a vehicle that might possibly be associated with another sitting senator. So we don't know right now where he is.
0: Can you give us a bit of a background for those of us who don't know what the Duterte regime was doing that meant that these warrants have been issued?
2: Yeah. So President Duterte, prior to him being the president of the Philippines, was a mayor in this big city down south of the Philippines called Davao. He instituted this tough on crime law enforcement program, which to some extent meant killing of criminals through vigilante groups, both vigilantes and police. So he kind of scaled up that policy when he became president in 2016. From that year to 2022, he really scaled it up through the Philippine National Police and through reportedly vigilante killings as well. So the numbers quite vary. So from NGOs, you will hear the figure 30,000 deaths and above. From local law enforcement figures, they would tell you it's around 7,000 deaths for drug suspects. So the usual operations that they would conduct is they would knock on the doors of usually urban poor families, drag one family member out of the door. It's usually the male household head, and then they would just shoot them dead. And then they would produce these police reports that they have been involved in illegal narcotics in one way or another. But most of these people killed were not subject

0: subjected to any form of court proceeding or due process, just shot point blank and left for dead. Sometimes with cardboard signs, which practically say in translation, I am a drug pusher or drug addict, do not do what I did, or else you'll end up being like me.
1: Now, Ross, you have been involved in cases in relation to this with the International Criminal Court. What is the attitude of Filipinos towards the prosecution of these former leaders, given the horrific events that occurred under their watch?
0: Yeah, so just to clarify that a bit, I am listed as one of several Filipinos who can practice in the court, but right now I'm not quite involved in this case, but I have been involved in other accountability efforts back home. And to your question of what's the sentiment right now, the Duterte family and their allies still have a strong political support base in the Philippines, and not just in the Philippines, actually, even in the diaspora, just here in Australia alone, for example. When the Vice President Sara Duterte, the daughter, came here early last year, she was able to gather a lot of their supporters. I think in Melbourne, she was trying to get to talk to members of the parliament. So it's not a small thing that a former president who's still quite popular, still quite charismatic, his daughter is so unrelenting when it comes to her politics. So you'd see a lot of everyday discussions in the Philippines really divided along the lines of whether or not we should allow the ICC to prosecute Mr. Duterte and his allies. So it's also, I think, spilling over other domains of Philippine politics. So what I just mentioned, the impeachment proceedings against the daughter, has been very much influenced or impacted by what's happening

0: to prosecute someone in their own courts. But just yesterday, just an update, Francis, the Office of the Solicitor General of the Philippines filed a motion in the Philippine Supreme Court to practically say that Senator De La Rosa is on the run and he should not be evading the law at this point.
1: Well, we'll keep up to date with what happens over the next few days. But yeah, it seems like a pretty volatile time in the Philippines. Thanks for talking to us about it, Ross.
0: Thank you, Francis.
1: Ross Tagade there is a Filipino lawyer with grounded practice in international human rights, talking to us about the situation with Ronald Bato, as he's known, De La Rosa, on the run from authorities after being an attempt to arrest him in the Philippines Parliament over the last few days. It's ABC Radio Overnights.

0: some golden rays of sunshine on a Monday morning from Stevie. Stevie Wonder there. Isn't she lovely?
1: This is Overnights with Francis Leach on ABC Local Radio.
0: Now, the possibility of renewed US-Israeli military strikes on Iran has increased since President Donald Trump returned to Washington after his trip to China. ABC Global Affairs editor Laura Tingle says there is a chance that an attack may occur sometime in the next 24 hours.
2: For weeks now, the dominant story in the Israeli media has been about a possible return to hostilities with Iran. But speculation has now become more intense, as it has in the United States, that this could occur within days. President Trump has stopped making threats with specific deadlines, a tactic which has repeatedly fallen flat with the Iranians. But US officials and others in the region reportedly believe a decision is imminent following

0: attacks on major oil terminals at Karg Island. Both sides have been using the month-long ceasefire to regroup, rearm and reassess. Ominously, US intelligence believes Iran has restored access to most of its missile sites on the Strait of Hormuz. Iranian officials say they are ready for any renewed attack and speak pointedly about broader counterattacks across the region, with the UAE and Kuwait specifically named as targets. There is also anxiety that Iran could direct its Houthi allies to close another choke point, Bab el-Mandeb, on the Red Sea, critical for both oil shipments and international communications cables. All this comes as Israel stepped up assaults in southern Lebanon on Saturday, hours after a ceasefire extension was announced, and in Gaza, killed the leader of Hamas, seen as a major obstacle to peace negotiations. Both moves reflect Prime Minister Benjamin Netanyahu's vow to keep fighting Iran and its proxies no matter what the US does. The chief of President Trump's International Board of Peace said this week that Hamas has been regrouping in its hold in Gaza, even though Israel now controls 60% of its territory. A clear win still looks elusive for both the US and Israel.
1: ABC Global Affairs reporter Laura Tingle with that news in the Iran-Israel-US conflict. And of course, stay tuned to ABC News for any further updates.
2: Heavy rain can lead to flash flooding and you may not get any warning. 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

0: And it's always a question of whether we're prepared to pay that a little bit extra or whether we can. We should also remember that as well. Have a great day. I'll catch you tomorrow morning. Right now, it's time for the ABC News.
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5: ABC News with Mary McDonald. Good morning. Victoria's Sobering Up Centre will close next year, ending a support service for people found drunk in public less than 4 years after the offence was abolished. State political reporter Rachel Eddy has more.
6: The Department of Health confirmed the closure of the Sobering Up Centre after questions from the ABC, weeks after the state budget showed a drop in funding for public intoxication reform from mid-next year. Since 2023, outreach workers have supported people who are drunk in public and taken them to the centre to sober up when necessary. But a redesign of the system over the coming year means people drunk in public will progressively be taken to local health and community services instead. The department did not immediately explain what services would take responsibility. About three people stayed at the 20-bed centre a day in the first year of reform.
5: A nightclub in Melbourne's inner west, known as a safe space for the local queer community, fears it will have to close because of skyrocketing insurance costs. Andy Yu reports.
7: Pride of Our Footscray's public liability insurance cost $6,000 a year back in 2020. 4 years later, the only premium the venue could find was more than 20 times higher than that. Owner Matt O'Keefe took the risk of not paying.
8: If someone fell down the stairs and required 6 months off work because we didn't mop a floor properly, we would be bankrupted overnight.
7: Premiums have increased heavily since the COVID years, which the Insurance Council of Australia says is due to rising claims costs. Pride of Our Footscray has made a submission to a federal inquiry into insurance in the hope the government will intervene to make it more affordable.
5: A man has died after being hit by a car in Melbourne's west last night. The pedestrian was struck on Ballarat Road in Braybrook just after 7 o'clock. He was taken to hospital but later died. The driver and passenger of the car weren't hurt and stopped at the scene. The pedestrian hasn't been identified and police are still investigating the incident. A drone has hit an electricity generator close to a nuclear power plant in the United Arab Emirates. Middle East correspondent Matthew Doran reports.
9: Officials in the UAE were quick to stress the power plant itself, the first on the Arabian Peninsula, was not damaged and that it was operating as normal. But it has launched an investigation into where the drone came from. It was one of three launched towards the Emirates, two intercepted by the country's air defences, and authorities say the drones came from its western border with Saudi Arabia. Iran launched hundreds of missiles and drones at the UAE during the course of the war with the US and Israel. Matthew Doran, ABC News, Jerusalem.
5: Taiwan's president has stressed the importance of a pending arms sale from the United States in his first comments since the US and Chinese presidents met in Beijing. Emily Grimenz reports from Washington.
10: In a statement, the president Lai Ching-te says Taiwan will not provoke or escalate conflict, but will also not relinquish its national sovereignty and way of life. It comes after US President Donald Trump said he may or may not greenlight a new $19 billion arms sale to Taiwan as he was leaving a summit with Chinese President Xi Jinping. Mr. Lai called US arms sales the most important deterrent for actions that undermine regional peace and stability. Emily Grimenz, ABC News, Washington.
5: An Ebola outbreak in the Democratic Republic of Congo and Uganda has been declared a public health emergency of international concern by the World Health Organization. The BBC's Emery Makumeno has more.
11: The DRC's Health Minister, Dr. Roger Nkamba, and his delegation promised stronger surveillance and support for frontline teams when they arrived in Bunia, the capital of the Ituri province. Meanwhile, the authorities in the capital have pushed back against the World Health Organization. The WHO, when declaring the outbreak a public health emergency of international concern, had announced that there'd be a confirmed case of Ebola in Kinshasa.
5: To sport, and St Kilda coach Ross Lyon has hailed his AFL club's youth development after Hugo Garcia's starring role in the Saints' 36-point victory over Richmond at Docklands. 20-year-old Garcia finished with 25 disposals and 2 goals as St Kilda rose to 9th on the ladder. Lyon says Garcia's success is a credit to him and the Saints' youth setup.
2: He's a product of his hard work and our development system. There's been a lot of development over the last 3 years and 4 years of drafting.

0: So it's really the credit to the player and the academy.
1: Last night, West Coast notched up a 17-point win over Greater Western Sydney at Perth Stadium. To the weather now. For the state, areas of morning fog across the west, isolated showers tending to scattered across eastern districts, mostly dry in the far west. For Melbourne, cloudy with a high chance of showers atop today of 17 degrees. Right now in Melbourne, it's 14 degrees. And that's the latest ABC News.
2: Good morning, welcome to AM. I'm Melissa Clark in Canberra, coming to you from Ngunnawal country and acknowledging other custodians. The federal government's overhaul of tax laws is aimed at helping younger Australians get into the housing market. But share market investors, particularly younger ones, say scrapping the 50% capital gains tax discount will unfairly affect them. Treasurer Jim Chalmers insists the new system will remove distortions in the market and make it fairer. Catherine Gregory reports.
3: Close to retirement, 74-year-old Perth professor Craig Ewens-Carter is thinking about his financial future. But he's actually happy with the federal government's changes to taxation on selling assets like property and shares.
4: I felt that it was too generous, and I was really keen that they go back to basically to the old formula.
3: While Mr. Carter might be broadly supportive, he does feel the scrapping of a 50% discount in capital gains tax could have an impact on his savings.
4: What they've also done is to say, OK, but we're going to set a minimum tax rate of 30%, and that's to stop people like me taking their investments into retirement and then being, you know, almost not paying any tax, you know, because you've got no income.
3: But share market investors like 44-year-old Fee in northern New South Wales are worried about the tax changes.
5: The tax CGT changes have really put the spanner in the works.
3: Fee had a small financial windfall from working in a startup, which she invested in shares. But now, as a low-income earner and student without property, those investments are her only financial plan.
5: I will reconsider how I invest my money. I'm already considering taking it out of the stock market.
3: Treasurer Jim Chalmers says the changes are all about creating a fairer system for people like Fee.
6: We're trying to remove the distortion by applying a fairer and more neutral treatment to capital gains. Removing this distortion will help people make decisions based on economic outcomes rather than tax outcomes.
3: She disagrees.
5: I think it actually hurts younger people and low-income earners more than anyone.
3: Rachel Waterhouse, the CEO of the Australian Shareholders Association, says many of her members are surprised and confused.
7: The younger investors, a lot of them use ETFs and shares to save for their home deposit, and so therefore the tax impact will mean that they won't save as much wealth for their first home.
3: In layman's terms, the changes will mean that investors with lower capital gains relative to inflation will pay less tax, while those with larger gains above inflation will pay more. But Ms. Waterhouse explains most people will be in the latter category.
7: I think there are unintended consequences of this policy that may not have been thought through. But as far as a lot of the modelling we have done, it will show that people will pay more tax.
3: But independent economist Saul Eslake says most shareholders will be better off with the changes. Why? He points out that in recent decades, investors haven't made gains much greater than inflation. So, therefore, the tax should be minimal going forward.
8: It just so happens that over the period since the capital gains tax regime was changed in 1999, share prices have increased on average by about 4% per annum, which is only a little above 1 percentage point higher than the rate of inflation. So actually, shareholders on average would have been better off, that is, they would have paid less in capital gains tax had the capital gains tax regime remained as it was up to 1999 and had not been changed.
2: Independent economist Saul Eslake there, ending that report by Catherine Gregory. A Perth man who was killed in a weekend shark attack near Rottnest Island is being remembered as an avid fisherman who loved the ocean. The 38-year-old was spearfishing with a group of friends when he was bitten on his lower legs. Isabel Masali reports.
9: As Shireen Matabone tries to process her husband's death, she's released a statement saying he was fiercely loyal, endlessly generous, and the kind of man who would give you the shirt off his back. Stephen Matabone was a father of two, a friend to many, a loved

0: member of his community and a shark attack victim.
1: Shark bites are inherently very rare and quite unpredictable in nature.
0: That's Madeline Riley, a researcher from the Southern Shark Ecology Group at Flinders University, who's also worked on the Australian Shark Incident Database. She says this latest attack is part of a concerning trend. The 38-year-old was about a kilometre off the WA holiday island of Rottnest when he was attacked. He was spearfishing with friends.
1: Since the 2000s specifically, we're seeing more bites on spearfishers, but the long answer to that is that since that time, since about the 2000s roughly, we've had more access to things like wetsuits. So that means that we can just spend more time in the water, in the shark's environment. And sports like spearfishing are also becoming more popular, so more people are doing it. And prior to that time, reporting was also quite different.
0: She explains the activity brings a level of risk as there may be bleeding or wounded fish nearby, and typically it's done in deeper waters.
1: There has actually been a study in WA showing that shark bite risk is higher the further you are offshore.
0: The Australian Underwater Federation, which represents underwater sports, has also noticed an increase in shark interactions off WA's coast. It speculates feeding patterns and global warming may be behind it. Dr. Vanessa Perotta is a marine scientist at Macquarie University.
2: We are living in a time where the ocean is changing. That might mean there's changes in ocean temperatures, currents, where prey move. This may also be indicative of other animals' movements, such as sharks or even whales. And so this means that what we traditionally knew about the ocean may be a little different.
0: Dr. Perotta reminds people shark attacks are quite rare.
2: For many people, they love their blue backyard. And the reality is people spearfish every single day and there's not an interaction, fortunately, like what we've just seen.
0: But Madeline Riley adds in the last 15 years there's been a boom in different mitigation measures, such as shark deterrents that emit electrical pulses and bite-proof wetsuits.
1: The science is showing that they're actually quite effective in reducing damage from shark bites. And these wetsuits aim to reduce injury and blood loss. So somebody can get to medical help in time.
3: Flinders University researcher Madeline Riley, ending that report by Isabel Masali. It's now more than 6 months since a ceasefire was announced in Gaza, and local authorities say thousands of Palestinians remain buried beneath the rubble of buildings destroyed by Israeli strikes. They're blaming Israeli authorities for refusing to allow heavy equipment in to help with the delicate cleanup effort. Continuing strikes by Israeli forces are also adding to the risk. Middle East correspondent Matthew Doran reports.
4: Lina Aljora makes regular trips back to the rubble of what was once her family home. It's a painful pilgrimage, but one she says is vital to pay respects to her relatives killed in the war.
5: Instead of visiting graves, I visit a home that is full of memories. A lot of beautiful things. All these beautiful things have turned into pain.
4: 28 members of her family were killed when Israeli bombs hit the building in February 2024. The 23-year-old is now the sole survivor, with many of the dead still underneath the concrete and metal of the building.
5: Each time I look at the house, I have regret, a pain. Why is it that I, after 2 years and 2 months, I have not succeeded in taking them out of the rubble?
4: In February, the United Nations estimated just 0.5% of the rubble in Gaza, after more than 2 years of war, had been removed from the strip. Gaza's Civil Defence Service estimates 8,000 Palestinians are buried beneath it. Brigadier General Raed Al-Dashan is the director of the service in the Gaza City district.
6: We received many calls from civilians to take out bodies that are trapped under the rubble, but with the lack of capabilities, including heavy machinery, prevented from entering from the other side, we are unable to retrieve the bodies from under the rubble.
4: The ABC asked the Israeli government for a response. None was provided. Israeli authorities have restricted supplies crossing into Gaza, which they believe have dual uses and could be taken by Hamas. with the buzzing of an Israeli surveillance drone overhead. 76-year-old Hamdi Malaka walks through the rubble in his neighbourhood.
7: My last memories are of us sitting together happy. We had an oven upstairs and everyone was baking.
4: In November 2023, just over a month into the war, he says two Israeli missiles came with no advance warning.
7: 70 people were killed and buried here. Even now we find some hair here and

0: there, but we can't get anyone out. To all the free world we call, the dead deserve our respect.
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2: And that's all for early AM today. But briefly in finance, gold is lower at $4,539 an ounce, and the Australian dollar is trading higher. It's buying 71.5 US cents. I'm Melissa Clark. The time now, 6:15.
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4: Well, 7.9 FM and on ABC Listen, good morning. Steve Martin here. Until 9, Monday morning. Hope you had some decent falls over the weekend, if that's what you were looking for, with the weather as it came through late Saturday into Sunday morning. Seemed to take forever to get into central parts of our listening area. So I'll go through all the rainfall readings and the like for you with travel and traffic and that weather run through in just a moment. We will have a rural story for today, as we do each day. And this morning, the rural story is looking at the Young Farmers Advisory Council. We will hear from one of those who's been on the council for the past 6 years and has been chair for the last two. So that's a story from Angus Verley, which I'll play in just a moment or two. Local news, of course, at 6:30, and then after the local news, join our club. Are you familiar with the Balan Arboretum? I'm not, so we'll find out about that. We'll have a chat with one of the volunteers from that organisation, an anniversary track to come as well, as we do, and we'll get to the front pages of the papers. A little bit later on the program, we're going to have a chat to one of our local mayors, because one council has come out and joined in with a few other councils for a bit of a slowdown in the move to glass bottle collection. So the Mayor of the Hepburn Shire will be joining us later on this morning just to explain why they've become involved in a bit of a push just to slow that particular change that's being put in on local government. So there's about 30 councils, and it's the Let's Be Clear on Glass campaign. So more on that this morning as well.
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4: First up with the weather. Before I get to the weather, I was just doing stuff. I was just working on the anniversary track immediately before we came on, so I'm a bit out of sorts, maybe. 6:14, Wendouree to Southern Cross service is a reduced capacity train because of a train fault. So that's just in the process of happening now. It's the next departing service for the journey, if you've been caught out by that. That's on the Ballarat line. Geelong line has a green tick and there are no live disruptions. There are notifications there about coaches and evening trains and service changes that are coming up in the next little while. You'll get the details on the V-Line website. Bendigo line 644 out of Epsom to Southern Cross, originating from Bendigo. Details on vline.com.au. There are still changes for the Maribyrnong line, so still coaches. As I say, details are on V-Line. On the highways, Western Highway for the most part, from Horsham through to Ararat, Ballarat and on towards the city, looks okay. Out of Melton, slow past Leakes Road. There may well be a collision in the mix there between Leakes Road and Hopkins Road interchange. So it stays lighter congestion after Rockbank, but it's still there down to the Hopkins Road interchange. Bit at the start of the Deer Park bypass. The Ring Road as you join is okay. The Westgate, it's a pretty good run, actually. Just a few patches of light congestion showing up in and over the bridge. The Princes Freeway is about standard, so a bit slow through Williams Landing. It's the slowest, but light congestion from Hoppers Crossing to Laverton North is there. And good around the Ring Road at Geelong, fine west to Warrnambool. The Midland Highway also seems to be a pretty clear run at the moment as well. There's nothing else in that system for me to tell you about, so now I can go off to the weather and some rainfall readings, if there are many from yesterday. There's a few very, very light ones, not the larger totals from Saturday afternoon, evening into Sunday morning. So currently Horsham 0.2, Stall 0.2, Ben Nevis 0.2, Cape Otway 2.2, 0.6 for Mortlake, 0.8 for Mount Gellibrand, 0.2 in the gauge for Mount William and for Portland, Warrnambool 0.2, Ballarat 0.4 in the gauge, Sheoaks has 0.8. So not much currently, hopefully some heavier falls Sunday. Early morning temperatures, 8 degrees in Horsham, 11.5

0: Forstall, Ararat 12, Ben Nevis is 9, Cape Otway 11, Hamilton 10.7, so near enough to 11, just 6 degrees in Mortlake, Mount Gellibrand 9.5 and 7 for Mount William. Portland is 7, Warrnambool is 5, Westmere is 11.1. Ballarat 11.5 at the airport, 13 on our weather station. Sheoaks is currently 12. Dalesford this morning is sitting on 10 degrees. The weather radar for Victoria. There are some light scattered showers showing up in the central ranges, so around Balan and Blackwood. In the far west of the state, not much, maybe a shower. Could be some interference north of Horsham, but there's no big bands of wet weather that are coming through. Partly cloudy, patchy fog this morning, mainly in the west. Slight chance of a shower and light winds is the forecast. 17 Ballarat, 16 Dalesford, 18 for Colac and Maryborough, 18 for Ararat and Stawell, 17 Hamilton, 18 Mortlake. Along the coast, 17 for Portland and Warrnambool. If you're heading to Melbourne, 17, 18 Geelong and Bendigo, 18 also for Horsham today. Now, tomorrow, a little bit cooler, about 15 to 16 degrees for Tuesday, partly cloudy with morning fogs coming through in the northeast. High chance of showers in the south, medium chance elsewhere, light winds from the southwest, tending westerly, and as I say, 14 to 16. On Wednesday, partly cloudy, high chance of showers in the south, medium chance elsewhere. Winds westerly turning southwesterly and around 15 to 17, and 15 to 17 on Thursday, cloudy with a chance of morning fog, slight chance of a shower, south-southwesterlies, light in the afternoon. So a bit of a cooler week on the way this week. We'll talk to the Bureau after the 7:30 local news. 21 past six. Now, in rural news, as I mentioned, the outgoing chair of the state government's Young Farmers Advisory Council is urging others to apply and join the council. Applications are open until 14th of June. The next group of councillors will start the role in September. Clay Gowers is a grain grower at Carwap and has been on the council for the last 6 years. He's been the chair for the last two. He says he's learned a lot and has a direct line to government to voice the concerns of young farmers.
1: Me personally, it's been a pretty great experience just being able to be a different part of ag, more in the, I suppose, the advisory space to government. And, yeah, we've been very fortunate that we've been able to speak face-to-face with the Ag Minister on multiple occasions and the Parliament Secretary. Yeah, been really, really awesome to be, I suppose, an advocate for young farmers in the space and being able to put those issues that are facing, that young farmers are facing, straight to, you know, the people who are making those decisions for the state.
2: And Clay, do you think you've been given a good hearing? Do you think that the issues that you've raised with the government have been listened to?
1: Yeah, I believe that a lot of the issues that we've put forward have been on the radar. It's just sort of I suppose cemented in that, you know, they are affecting not only ag as a whole but also the young farmer space as well. But yeah, I definitely think that we've been listened to and given adequate space to put our issues forward and have a voice.
2: Can you name some of those issues that you have been campaigning on?
1: Obviously the Volunteers Fund, that was obviously a big issue earlier this year. So we were sort of talking about that in great detail, and also the wild dog got the change to dingo. So there's some people who are getting quite heavily affected in the Gippsland area. So just when those sort of topics have come up in a very quick amount of time, some of our members are in those areas, so they've flagged that as our communities are quite upset with some of those things. So it was just sort of those sort of things I can probably mention, but there's some other things in the background that we're working on pretty strongly for a couple of years that sort of can't be shared at the moment until they're sort of put through.
2: And Clay, you touched on it, but is it important to not just have the government thinking that it's only a particular generation, perhaps particularly an older generation, frustrated or angry about these issues, that it goes right across the generations, right down to young farmers?
1: Yeah, I think, most issues affect the whole ag industry. There are sort of other ones that may affect the younger population more than older, I suppose, potentially like business literacy. We've been trying to get some training through for a bit more training through for business literacy for young farmers. The older generation, they've been farming and in business for many, many years, so they've probably got a really good handle on that. But when we start talking about succession and handover of ownership of land and the business side of things, there can be some skills lacking there. So I guess

0: things like that, young farmers probably need to potentially have some upskilling in that sort of space.
1: And clearly there is a high level of frustration in rural areas directed toward the government at the moment, perhaps a higher level than I've ever experienced before. Is that something that you've been trying to communicate to the government?
0: Yeah, definitely. Whenever any of these issues have arisen, we've been able to send emails or make phone calls to straight to the minister or to the volunteers. Maybe we've been messaging the treasurer personally, that sort of thing. So we've been able to, I suppose, communicate to them quite quickly and get a response within a week or so. Yeah, we do definitely get some of these issues to where they need to be, which is really good.
1: And for you personally, Clay, has it been an opportunity to, I suppose, see a different side of life if you've had meetings in the city, get off the farm and, I suppose, experience how the rest of society lives?
0: That's what I've spent 6 years for me. I was on the council, the last council as the deputy chair, and now 3 years for this council. It's been a six-year journey for me. So just, a lot of different things learnt and a bit sad it's coming to an end, actually, but it opened up the space for some other really, really exciting young farmers to hold space in this area.
2: Young Farmers Advisory Council Chair Clay Gowers speaking with Angus Verley, and applications close on the 14th of June. You can go to the Agriculture Victoria website if you'd like to apply. Anniversary tracks in just a minute or two. After Wilson Phillips and Hold On.

Wilson Phillips and Hold On coming up to 6:30 on ABC Ballarat 107.9 FM and ABC Listen 1300 303 468, and of course 0467 842 722 for the anniversary tracks for your consideration on this Monday morning. On the list, Troy Cassadaly is there. Martika is an option. Tammy Wynette. Or Simple Minds for your anniversary track this morning. It's 6:30. It's time for news.

0: Good morning. This is ABC Ballarat and Southwest Victoria News. I'm Coco Veldkamp. Construction on the Western Highway on a notoriously dangerous stretch of road between Buanga and Ararat is set to begin before the end of the year. Philippe Perez reports.
1: The federal government has invested more than $370 million into the duplication of the highway, along with $73.5 million from the state government. More than 55 kilometres has already been duplicated between Ballarat and Buangor as part of the broader Western Highway Corridor program. Another 12 kilometres will be added between Buangor and Ararat, with an extra lane in each direction to improve safety and reliability. Construction will begin before the end of the year, with works expected to be completed by mid-2029.
0: Police say a female officer was injured in the head while making an arrest in Ballarat early Saturday morning. Beck Simmons reports.
2: Police say officers were called to a Wenderee car dealership about 4:30 on Saturday morning to reports two men were allegedly trying to get into cars. Police say one of the men attempted to run from police but was caught after a short foot chase. It's alleged the man resisted while being placed in handcuffs, causing minor injury to a female officer's head. The other man was taken into custody without issue. A 31-year-old man of no fixed address has been released on summons for resisting arrest, and a 30-year-old Wenderee man has been charged with a number of offences, including loitering with intent to commit an indictable offence. He'll face court in June.
0: Participants in the Great Ocean Road Running Festival have raised more than $100,000 for multiple charities, including $20,000 for Neuroblastoma Australia. Almost 11,000 people walked and ran across eight events. Dino Finocchiario won the men's marathon with a time of 2 hours and 32 minutes, and Miriam Diawi broke the course record set in 2007 for the women's marathon, running at 2 hours and 57 minutes. Event director Brad King says it's been a terrific weekend for running.
3: It's been a fantastic weekend, and look, to be honest, the community really bring the atmosphere down here and put the smiles on all of our runners' faces. Coming into Apollo Bay, they line the streets, and it's a beautiful experience that they put on.
0: A Victorian police officer from the Western region has been charged following an internal investigation with one count of preventing the course of justice and traffic offences. Authorities say the officer's charges relate to an alleged collision on August 18th last year while he was off duty. Police say the 24-year-old man was charged on summons to appear before a magistrate's court. Former Prime Minister Scott Morrison has been immortalised in a bronze sculpture in Ballarat's Prime Minister Avenue. He's the 30th Prime Minister to join the strip in the Ballarat Royal Botanical Gardens. Mr Morrison says he feels honoured by the artwork and jokes he's embraced a healthier lifestyle since leaving office.
4: Well, I've shed a few pounds since back then. Had a bit more time to sort of have a bit more exercise, but that's the demands of the job. There is life after politics and a bit of a healthier life too.
0: A central Victorian council says a lack of rain and warmer autumn weather has caused an algae bloom in the town's lake. Charlotte Wilkes reports.
5: Community members are being warned to avoid all contact with water at Maryborough's Lake Victoria due to a blue-green algae bloom. The toxic algae can cause skin rashes, itchiness, irritation to eyes, ears and nose, respiratory irritation, liver damage and asthma-like symptoms. Lake users are being cautioned against swimming and fishing at the site, and pets should be kept away until Lake Victoria is declared safe. The Central Goldfield Shire Council says the algae has been caused by a lack of rain and warm weather late into the autumn season.
0: The South Australian government has awarded Amplitude Energy $2.5 million to support its Athena gas project in Port Campbell in Victoria's Otway Basin. It says the funding is recommended to go towards drilling wells, pipeline connections and assessing the feasibility of underground gas storage. The South Australian government says the funding will help supply enough new gas for up to 150,000 homes. And now for the weather, Warrnambool 17, Ballarat 17. For more news, search your local ABC station online. 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
7: It is just on 25 minutes to the next news coming up at 7 o'clock. Good morning, Steve Martin here through until 9 o'clock, and we are voting for anniversary tracks for this morning. On the list, Troy Cassidaly, Martika, Tammy Wynette, or Simple Minds are your choices for today. Tammy Wynette for me, Steve. Stand By Your Man. That's from Jeff the Forester at Creswick. Rightio. We've got Tammy Wynette. Surrounded by Low Cloud on the Mount. Simple Minds, says Kevin. Thank you, Kevin, in Mount Edgerton. Troy Cassidaly for Lyndon. There's not a lot of votes that have popped in, I think, or this thing. Oh, no, there we are. There's some other Simple Minds. I'll have to go through some of these and make sure that I've got them, because the screen didn't quite refresh early on. 1300 303 468 and 0467 842 722. Cocky at Vite Bite for Tammy. Two votes for Tammy from Marilyn and Candice. So I can see them now. Simple Minds I've got. Right here. I'll keep an eye on some of the voting. We'll get back to the anniversary track in a little bit. Troy Cassidaly, Martika, Tammy Wynette, or Simple Minds. Martika's the only one not to get off the mark so far. We're going to find out about the Balan Arboretum in just a couple of minutes' time. That's our Join Our Club for this Monday morning. Before we get to that, travel, traffic and some weather. Now, if you're heading to the station this morning, Ballarat Line has a 614 out of Wenderee, has reduced capacity. So that's the only notification there. On the Geelong Line, it's all good, nothing listed. Bendigo services have a 644 out of Epsom originating at Bendigo. Details are on the V-Line website. For the highways, Western Highway looks like it's running pretty well all the way from Horsham through Ballarat and on towards Bacchus Marsh. Out of Melton, it's a bit slow between Leakes Road and Hopkins Road. There is a collision just past Rockbank, and that's holding traffic up a bit. It's fairly short and sharp. It's not much further than the usual congestion, but it's just a bit slower this morning. Deer Park bypass is showing up some light congestion. The Ring Road now has built up, particularly just down to Boundary Road, and the start of the West Gate is slow. But once you get past Millers Road, it's a pretty good run in and over the bridge. Slow hoppers crossing to Williams Landing on the Princes Freeway. Not too bad through Laverton, clear by Laverton North if you're on the Princes Highway. And then west to Warrnambool, past Geelong, all looking pretty healthy at the moment. So onto some weather, and a bit cooler than we had last week. 17 Ballarat, 16 Daylesford, 18 for Colac and Maryborough, Ararat and Stawell 18, Hamilton 17, Mortlake 18. Partly cloudy, patchy fog, mainly in the west, slight chance of a shower and light winds. For the coast, Portland and Warrnambool both 17 degrees today. 17 in Melbourne, and if you're heading to Geelong, Bendigo or Horsham, all 18 degrees. 14 to 16 tomorrow. Morning fog in the northeast, so that's up around the Central Highlands. High chance of showers in the south, medium chance elsewhere. Southwesterly is around 25 k's. Partly cloudy Wednesday, 15 to 17. High chance of showers in the south, medium chance elsewhere. And morning fogs on Thursday with a slight chance of a shower and 15 to 17 degrees.
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7: Join our club this morning is an interesting one. It's the Balan Arboretum, and I was wondering where the Balan Arboretum actually is. Patrick Bonello is a volunteer with the Balan Arboretum, and that's my first question, Patrick. Good morning.
8: Good morning. I was going to say Simple Minds, actually.
7: Is that, can I vote? You're allowed to vote. Absolutely, you're allowed to vote. Now, the Balan Arboretum. Where is the Balan Arboretum?
8: What a great question.
7: Because I went looking, I couldn't find it.
8: Well, the thing is, if you get into Balan, you're there already. It's the whole township. It's wonderful. So the idea, I mean, the definition of an arboretum is basically a botanical garden dedicated to trees and hardwood.
7: Yep.
8: And so there was this wonderful idea by a lady by the name of Stephanie Day to turn the entire township into an arboretum. And that became a project of beautification, looking at where, you know, getting people rallied to be able to look at how we could green the town. Because, of course, these smaller towns are getting developed all the time. And the idea being just get it beautified by planting more and more trees.
7: So do you pick particular tree species as you would in an arboretum? Often you go to one section which is dedicated to a type of tree and another section something else. So you're doing that in town or not?
8: Look, I've got to say, I do the grunt work, you know. The blunt force trauma, really. Right. There's much better people at it than me. And the good thing is, you know, Steph had a really great background. She's since moved on and she, for medical reasons, moved out of the township. But we've got some amazing volunteers. And I think one thing we chatted about before was the tree walk, this historic tree walk. So 29 trees were identified as being significant to the town. So, for example, one of the stops is at the primary school where trees were planted to commemorate students who died in the First World War and teachers who died in the First World War. There's an Anzac tree. And so there's a lot of really significant trees within the township itself. And an arborist was brought in to look at each of the trees. So not only a tree that looked good, but was it healthy? Was it resilient? And is it something that's going to be significant? Are they rare trees? You know, so there are a lot of different factors that came into it. And then with the plantings themselves, you know, the entrances to Balan, you've got your western entrance, so the Ballarat end, and then you've got the Melbourne end. So plantings were done there as well, so that as you enter into the township, you get to see all this lush foliage. And this time of the year, isn't it the best? I love the
7: colours and everything that come through.
8: Yeah, it's wonderful. And I'm really lucky because I live on one of the streets where we developed what they call a pocket park. So a little area that was basically devoid of much. Suddenly they got plantings and now there's some gorgeous trees there. So two little pocket parks, one on Stiglitz Street and one on Edel Street. And that was another little project by the Arboretum Group. But I think one of my favourites is when I take my dog walking of a morning in Caledonia Park. There's a gazebo that had fallen into disuse, that was overgrown and graffitied, and it was just a hangout place. So the group and hundreds of hours went into cleaning up that whole area, and now the whole streetscape or the area around it is just stunning. It looks beautiful, and the gazebo's been repainted, and the whole community takes pride in the fact that we've got this asset now that people can walk past, and you can start to see the bulbs coming up as well. So all sorts of planning. So lots and lots going on at the moment.
7: Now I'm just looking at the map on the brochure for the tree walk. There's a mix of public and private trees. Yeah. So are many landholders in town, we're talking suburban blocks as such, are they keen to get involved, or have you just picked out certain trees on certain blocks?
8: Well, some trees, well, they have shown enthusiasm for it. So we wouldn't name a tree on a private property, and usually it's at the front of the house, of course, so people can see it as they walk past. And we always get permission first, so we get a release form from them so that they're happy to have a little plaque. So there's a little tree walk plaque with a QR code. And we got funding to do all of this, and then recently we were very excited, we're able to do an audio tour. So people who might be a little bit lazy like me, you can now scan it and just listen to someone talking about the different trees that you're walking past. And we have some really gorgeous trees. Some trees are really huggable. The ones at the... Because I've walked it many times with my dog and with my friends. And suddenly, when you're doing a tour like this, you get such a great appreciation for a tree. You know, the bark might look amazing. There's a beautiful gum tree with, you know, they start to peel and you see the bark peeling off and it discloses this beautiful colour, the different array of colours that you can see in a gum. And then there's other trees that have a spongy bark that feels amazing. So by listening to the tour, you get a little bit of insight into the characters, not just the names, which are really hard to pronounce, the biological names.
7: Yeah, I was just looking at the list there of what the trees are, and it looks like it's all the scientific names for the particular trees.
8: Yeah.
7: All right, now tell me about the group. How big is the group that you've got that runs the Arboretum?
8: Yeah, look, it's a small group at times. So what tends to happen is when there's a lot of really heavy lifting to be done, everyone rallies. That's the wonderful thing about the land. So I guess there's a core group of maybe five or six people at the moment, and we're always looking for new people to get involved and bring their enthusiasm and ideas. We're always looking for new things we can do. And the good thing for us as well is we've got our local Bendigo Bank branch, we've got the wind farm. So there's a lot of funding opportunities. The Shire has been really good in kicking in to be able to purchase trees. And I think once you've got a mindset of

0: of, you know, putting money towards beautifying a township. And we know that then it attracts a lot of native birds, and it can really turn a township into somewhere that's really pleasant to be and lovely to live in.
1: Caledonia Park, you mentioned the Shire,
0: yep,
1: and doing the work there. So council is happy and has been happy for you to get in and get involved on council land.
0: Oh, absolutely, yeah, for sure. Yeah, they've very much encouraged it. And we've worked hand in hand, even things like the QR codes on the little posts. They were the ones that actually put the posts in for us.
1: Right,
0: so we're able to then hear the little QR codes, and that way people can see them quite clearly.
1: Did it take much convincing when you go to council and say, hey, listen, this is what we want to do? We want to turn the whole town into an arboretum, and we need your help.
0: Oh, look, I think they were pretty proactive. See, one of the early exciting projects was with RMIT. So there were some landscaping students at RMIT, and there was effectively a competition to try to get them to think about how they would turn Balan into an arboretum.
1: Right.
0: And you know, getting these young people involved developed quite a bit of press, so it got coverage, and I think the Shire sees good leverage in that, because at the end of the day, we want to attract more people to our town. You know, it's great for growth of the Shire, so I think they can see the merits in supporting something like this, that it's so proactive, because it's all volunteer-driven. So all the hard work pretty well has been done by volunteers.
1: Now, this segment is called Join Our Club. So you want people to join in?
0: Oh, absolutely, yeah. More legs on the ground, the better. We'd love to get new ideas and definitely shovels and things.
1: So what do people have to do if they want to get involved?
0: Sure. Look, the best thing is that we've been supported by the Balan District Chamber of Commerce. So if you go to the Balan District Chamber of Commerce website and just look for the special projects area under initiatives, and you can find all about us there. You can call. There's a phone number, and there's also an email address. You can get on there and say hello and do the tree walk. Look, if you get a chance, check it out.
1: So how long has the tree walk been a thing? How long has it been there for?
0: Oh, gosh, that's a good question.
1: Just
0: probably
1: roughly.
0: About 2 years. Yeah.
1: Do you get many people doing the tree walk?
0: Look, we've looked at the analytics. It's hard to know, because if they're scanning the QR codes, by all means, we can kind of look at the analytics on the website.
1: Yep.
0: But anecdotally, we hear people coming and bringing friends up and then going for the walks. It takes about 90 minutes. It depends on how dawdly you are. And also, you can stop for a coffee. It starts at the train station also. That was obviously an
1: deliberate
0: idea.
1: To get
0: people, very deliberate, to get people to start off and come up on the train. So brochures are at the train stations and tourist centres around the area as well. And it's great to see people just walking around and scanning the QRs and having a look at the trees. But I don't know. I guess it's all weather dependent as well, of course.
1: And it's hard to tell if people have got headphones on these days. Half the population walks around with headphones on. But it's great. It's such a simple idea to have a tree walk through there, bringing people in to have a bit of a wander around. And it's something that, for listeners who may not be able to in the area to join your group, they can still actually get involved and enjoy the Arboretum as such.
0: They can even get online and do it virtually, I guess, because we've got lots of photos. There's an interactive Google map as well, and you can see where all the trees are, you know where they are, and then lots of photos. And we're updating it all the time, or we're trying to at least, because seasonally they can look so different too.
1: Yeah. All right. So if people would like to have a look, what's the best website to go to for the Arboretum?
0: So balanchamberofcommerce.com.au, and then check out the initiatives and Balan Arboretum.
1: And that comes up with that magnificent photograph of the trees all with their autumn leaves.
0: Yeah.
1: And a bit of detail down below all of that. It's quite an extraordinary thing.
0: It's fun. It's really fun. I love being out there. It's a great little town.
1: Yeah. And just expanding the Arboretum in size and scale and that sort of stuff, is it a slow progress?
0: It is a slow progress. It's convincing developers, for example. You know, I believe there are 950 blocks being earmarked for the Ballarat end of Balan, adjoining the freeway. So, you know, working with the developers to say, you're going to put all these people here, it needs to be green, it needs to be in keeping with what we're trying to aim for the township. So a lot of lobbying. So if you're a lobbyist and you want to join, we'd love to have you involved as well. I guess the diversity of the people involved is what's been pretty amazing as well, because we do need to keep the pressure on. You know, there's a lot of pressure, I guess, on councils to raise funding, and having houses and ratepayers is a big way to do it. But I've been in Balan for 18 years, and when I first moved there, we had a video shop. It's now an ice cream parlour.
1: Right. Yep.
0: But if you plant a tree, it's enduring. You know, we've got some of the trees on our walk that are, you know, over 100 years old, and suddenly you think, wow, we're planting something that's going to be around after we've gone.
1: Yeah, indeed. Jeff the Forester says, Steve, loving listening to the enthusiastic promotion of the Balan Arboretum. Trees are forever, says Jeff.
0: Awesome. So,
1: yeah. Right, Patrick, lovely to meet you. Thank you for coming in.
0: Steve.
1: And I'll direct people to the website. And if you would like to know more about the Balan Arboretum and the historic tree walk, you'll be able to find some information online. So I just plugged into Google before Balan Arboretum and it came up on the page, which is part of the balanchamberofcommerce.com.au website. It's under the initiatives tab if you want to have a look at the top one there. And then just below that is the Balan Historic Tree Walk. So you'll be able to go and do that tour. Patrick, thank you.
0: Oh, thanks for the interest.
1: Patrick's also put in a vote for Simple Minds. So I need to get to the anniversary tracks.
2: From Ararat to Colac and across the Central Highlands, this is ABC Ballarat.
1: Just on 9 minutes to the news at 7. For our anniversaries today, Troy Cassidaly, Martika, Tammy Wynette and Simple Minds. And I did notice another one in there for Tammy Wynette, which I've just added. Now, Tammy Wynette was number one on the UK singles chart with Stand By Your Man on this day in 1975. Simple Minds were number one on the Billboard Hot 100 with Don't You Forget About Me in 1985. Troy Cassidaly, born on this day in 1969, as is Martika, American singer-songwriter, producer and actress. And the numbers that I've seen while I've been having a chat to Patrick, Troy Cassidaly got 3, maybe 4. Martika got 0. So she's come in last, poor Martika. Tammy Wynette with at least 5, including a couple from Clive and Judy. Simple Minds out in front with 10.

0: Simple Minds, number one on the Billboard Hot 100s with that song on this day in 1985. It is just on 5 minutes to the news at 7 o'clock. On the SMS, Delta was robbed, Bulgaria, Israel, Romania, and Delta fourth. Her solo performance was brilliant, not like the others who had dancers supporting them. Delta should have won. Is an SMS that's come in.
1: Robbed, we were robbed.
0: Did you watch any of it?
1: No, of course not.
0: Oh, come on.
1: But I heard her voice. It sounded amazing. Yeah. That rising chorus, what do you call it? The main part of a song. Yeah.
0: Yeah.
1: You watched it?
0: Bits of it.
1: And?
0: It's Eurovision. It's silly. It's good fun, but I sort of had it on while I was doing other things.
1: Did you think we had a chance?
0: I thought we had a chance.
1: Yeah.
0: I thought we'd do better. Although the voting just goes on forever.
1: Yeah.
0: So I was kind of left. I got bored with the voting, came back to find out the result later.
1: They took it too far, building suspense.
0: Yeah. And they go all around and the person comes on from some country to allocate their 12 votes and it's just, yeah.
1: Wouldn't it be a major upset to have Australia win Eurovision?
0: Maybe then we would have travel and residential rights into Europe. That would be good.
1: That would be a great prize, wouldn't it? All Australians welcome
0: citizenship
1: all the time.
0: To Europe, yeah. Part of the Schengen area, absolutely.
1: Thanks, Delta.
0: Yeah. Righto, where are we starting?
1: Locally, so big news in the front page of The Courier, which was announced on Friday, that works on the delay-riddled upgrade, this is according to The Courier, of the deadly section of the Western Highway between Buangor and Ararat, is finally set to start before the end of this year. Federal and state governments are spending a further $446 million for the project. So that will buy them, apparently, 12 and a half kilometres of adding an extra lane in each direction, Steve.
0: Yes. So. And it looks like one of the maps, I'm going to try and work this out this morning because it happened late-ish on Friday. I think it was about 1 o'clock on Friday. It looks like from the map that it's that you can actually see now the slight adjustment to the route that they've had to make with this latest investigation. So see what we can work out about that.
1: Yes. That's exciting. Staying with roads down in the southwest, the Warrnambool Standard has quite a lengthy story about the condition of the roads. The part in the middle is what caught my eye. It points out that the Victorian and Commonwealth standards for roads says about how long roads are supposed to last. So a maximum lifespan of 50 to 60 years, whereas the surface seal is 12 to 15 years. So then they crunch the numbers about, well, how often do you need to renew roads then in order to be renewing them that amount? Basically, it comes to about 10% each year need to be having some sort of renewal. What has been happening is in 2023, just 0.24% of the regional road network was renewed. And since 2024, it's averaged less than 2%.
0: No wonder.
1: So it's a quarter of the minimum necessary to maintain the network, which I think is great number crunching. I hope that wasn't too boring for you to listen to. But I was like, oh, that really puts it in perspective.
0: Yeah.
1: And this $1 billion blitz that they've announced is less than what it was last year. Less of the network will be renewed.
0: So dollar figure is higher, but the amount that's done will be less.
1: Which is scary, isn't it, how much things cost as well. $1 billion used to be a lot of money. Remember that?
0: Yeah, I do.
1: Remember?
0: I do remember that, yeah.
1: And now it's not even...
0: Now it's still a lot of money, but not as much money as it was.
1: Yeah.
0: I'd like a billion.
1: Yeah, it'd be a lot for one person, wouldn't it?
0: Very much so.
1: You can make your own roads wherever you wanted.
0: where to next?
1: The Age has a pretty shocking story. It says Victorian public hospitals are using secret not welcome lists to ban aggressive patients. And this is a move that paramedics argue is putting them and patients at risk as they're turned away from emergency departments. So Ambulance Victoria have made repeated requests for access to the list. They want to know who's on it so they can better protect paramedics. But the hospitals are refusing to hand them over.
0: And not turn up at the wrong hospital where the patient's banned.
1: Yes, because they've found, and especially in regional areas, ambos are having to drive up to an hour to get rid of

0: Melbourne's sobering up centre to close its doors next year. Donald Trump warns the clock is ticking for Iran, and Africa's Ebola outbreak declared an international emergency. ABC News with Mira McDonald. Good morning. Victoria's sobering up centre will close next year, ending a support service for people found drunk in public less than 4 years after the offence was abolished. State political reporter Rachel Eddy has more.
1: The Department of Health confirmed the closure of the sobering up centre after questions from the ABC, weeks after the state budget showed a drop in funding for public intoxication reform from mid-next year. Since 2023, outreach workers have supported people who are drunk in public and taken them to the centre to sober up when necessary. But a redesign of the system over the coming year means people drunk in public will progressively be taken to local health and community services instead. The department did not immediately explain what services would take responsibility. About three people stayed at the 20-bed centre a day in the first year of reform.
0: A nightclub in Melbourne's inner west, known as a safe space for the local queer community, fears it will have to close because of skyrocketing insurance costs. Andy Yu reports.
2: Pride of Footscray's public liability insurance cost $6,000 a year back in 2020. 4 years later, the only premium the venue could find was more than 20 times higher than that. Owner Matt O'Keefe took the risk of not paying.
3: If someone fell down the stairs and required 6 months off work because we didn't mop a floor properly, we would be bankrupted overnight.
2: Premiums have increased heavily since the COVID years, which the Insurance Council of Australia says is due to rising claims costs. Pride of Our Footscray has made a submission to a federal inquiry into insurance in the hope the government will intervene to make it more affordable.
0: A pedestrian has died in Melbourne's west after being hit by a car last night. Natasha McFarlane reports.
4: Emergency services were called to Ballarat Road in Braybrook just after 7 o'clock last night. The pedestrian, who hasn't yet been identified, was taken to hospital but later died. The driver and passenger of the car weren't hurt and stopped after the crash. Police are now investigating. Meanwhile, police are still searching for the driver of a white ute that was involved in a hit and run in Keysborough in the city's southeast yesterday afternoon. Two adults and a child were taken to hospital with non-life-threatening injuries after being hit while crossing at an intersection. The driver didn't stop and is still on the run.
0: Victoria Police says reports made through its tech service has helped lead to dozens of arrests for sexual offences on the public transport network. Ashmita Thirasselvam reports.
5: More than 7,000 reports of unwanted sexual and antisocial behaviour have been made through the Stop It service since 2022. The text line allows commuters to discreetly report incidents on public transport. Police say 500 matters have been investigated, mostly on trains, leading to 77 arrests and charges for sexual offences. Authorities say incidents are likely underreported, particularly in culturally diverse and LGBTIQA+ communities, and are urging commuters to report what they witness, including location, time, platform, and a description of the offender. Police say Stop It is not monitored live and 000 should be called in an emergency.
0: US President Donald Trump has issued another warning to Iran, warning its government to agree to a permanent end to the war soon, or there won't be anything left of them. Nick Parmeter reports.
6: On several Iranian state television channels, presenters brandished rifles, with one appearing to shoot a flag of the United Arab Emirates live on air. It comes as an Iranian Defence Ministry spokesperson says its forces are fully prepared to confront any new potential attack. Peace negotiations to permanently end the Iran war have seemingly hit an impasse, with Washington rejecting Tehran's most recent counteroffer. Taking to social media, President Trump has warned time is ticking for Iran and that they better get moving fast. Meanwhile, Mr. Trump is said to have had a phone call with Israeli Prime Minister Benjamin Netanyahu, also deeply immersed in the regional conflict.
0: The International Atomic Energy Agency has expressed grave concerns over a drone attack which hit near a nuclear power plant in the United Arab Emirates. Here's Middle East correspondent Matthew Doran.
7: Three drones were launched at the UAE, with the country's air defences intercepting two, while the third slipped through and hit an electricity generator near the nuclear facility. The nuclear watchdog's chief, Rafael Grossi, says any military activity near nuclear power plants is unacceptable. The UAE has stressed the facility was not damaged and is operating as usual, but it is investigating where the drones came from, saying they approached from the country's western border with Saudi Arabia. Iran launched hundreds of missiles and drones at the UAE during the war with the US and Israel. Matthew Doran, ABC News, Jerusalem.
0: Taiwan's president has thanked the United States.

0: It's for its continued support while seemingly urging President Donald Trump to approve a massive arms sale. Emily Grimenz reports from Washington.
1: In response to the summit between US President Donald Trump and Chinese President Xi Jinping last week, Taiwan's President Lai Ching-te says the self-governing island will not be sacrificed or traded. As he left Beijing, Mr. Trump said he was still considering whether to give final approval to a huge arms package for Taiwan. Mr. Lai says arms sales are not only a US security commitment, but also the most important deterrent against actions that undermine regional peace. The US is bound by its own laws to provide Taiwan with the means to defend itself. Emily Grimenz, ABC News, Washington.
0: The head of the Africa Centres for Disease Control and Prevention has warned Western countries that a failure to help the continent with its latest Ebola outbreak could have ramifications for them. The outbreak in the Democratic Republic of Congo and Uganda has been declared a public health emergency of international concern by the World Health Organization. It's suspected that 80 people have died so far. Dr. Jean Kassaya says Africa needs far more support and funding from developed nations to mitigate the outbreak.
2: Western countries, they don't understand that when Africa is affected, they are also at risk because people are fleeing every day. And it means building strong systems, supporting Africa, investing in Africa to have the local manufacturing of our vaccine.
0: Back home, and there are growing concerns about the impact of the removal of higher private health insurance rebates for older Australians. Fiona Blackwood reports.
3: Disability pensioner Denise Peters is concerned about how she'll be able to afford private health insurance price rises.
4: It's going to hurt a lot of pensioners.
3: Last month, the government announced older Australians would see a reduction in their private health rebates, bringing them in line with those under 65 in a bid to address generational inequality. Chris Grice from National Seniors Australia is concerned thousands of Australians won't be able to afford to maintain private health cover, putting further pressure on public hospitals.
0: The latest monthly V-Line performance data shows punctuality on the Swan Hill and Echuca lines in April was the regional train operator's worst since 2017. Philippe Perez reports.
5: Every scheduled service ran on both lines throughout April, the first month of Victoria's free public transport, the result higher than V-Line's reliability target of 96%. However, punctuality on the two lines was much lower at just over 56%, the lowest it's been since July 2017 and well below the target of 92%. The ABC understands temporary speed restrictions for safe operations created the greatest delays. Other contributing factors include trespasses and incidents requiring emergency services.
0: To finance, and the Australian share market is on track to open lower later this morning after Wall Street stocks closed down at the weekend. The Dow Jones Industrial Average fell 1.1%. The S&P 500 lost 1.2%, while the tech-heavy Nasdaq dropped 1.5%. And the Australian dollar is lower. It's buying 71.5 US cents. Now with sport, here's Daniel Garb.
6: Australian Cam Smith is in the mix for his second major golf title. Smith was at 5-under late in the final round of the PGA Championship in Pennsylvania, just a shot off the lead held by Germany's Matty Schmidt. There are 10 players, including Rory McIlroy, John Rahm and Xander Schauffele, all within two shots of the lead, with the majority of their back nine still to play. The West Coast Eagles have sprung a major surprise in the AFL, defeating the GWS Giants by 17 points at home for just their third win of the season. Harley Reid inspired the Eagles with 33 disposals and two goals. Earlier, St Kilda eased to a 36-point win over bottom-of-the-table Richmond at Docklands, while Fremantle registered a club record equaling ninth straight win with a 43-point drubbing of lowly Essendon at the MCG. And West Ham's hopes of avoiding relegation from the English Premier League have taken a massive hit after a 3-1 loss to Newcastle. The defeat means that a win or draw for Tottenham away to Chelsea on Wednesday morning will guarantee Spurs survival in the Premier League and send West Ham to the Championship.
0: To the weather now for the state. Areas of morning fog across the west. Isolated showers tending to scattered across eastern districts, mostly dry in the far west. For Melbourne, cloudy with a high chance of showers, a top today of 17. Tomorrow, a shower or two, also 17. Wednesday, a shower or two, 17 again.

0: cloudy on Thursday and 16. Right now in Melbourne, it's 14 degrees. ABC News.
1: ABC Radio. Traffic.
2: It's Brad from Transport Victoria. Fairly steady line of traffic for the major arterials at the moment. If you're on the Western Freeway heading towards Melbourne, the usual build-up just outside of Melton, through towards Caroline Springs and onto the bypass past Christie's Road and Robinson's Road, and busy for the M80 Ring Road past Boundary Roads. Once you're on the West Gate Freeway, clear on over the bridge, just building at the city exits past the Balti in towards the Burnley Tunnel, and further back on the Princes Freeway, delays out of Hoppers Crossing up towards Corroy Creek Road. In Ballarat itself, there's still disruptions as you make your way around Wenderee after that building fire at Marigold Street. Steer clear of emergency services through the area there, otherwise a clear run in around Lake Wenderee and in towards the CBD. No troubles for the Geelong Ring Road, no troubles travelling between Ballarat and Geelong on the Midland Highway. Clear run for the Hamilton Highway, no major interruptions for the Princes Highway, travelling pretty well between Portland and Geelong. If you're getting onto a V-Line service, still got works affecting Ballarat and Merriburra V-Line services, with coaches replacing trains between Ballarat and Merriburra, and coaches departing Merriburra, Talbot, Clunes and Creswick stations up to 15 minutes earlier than the usual times. Download the temporary timetable via the V-Line website. 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
3: 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Steve Martin here through until 9 o'clock. In this half hour between now and half past seven, we're going to hear from a local president of a community station, Apple FM out of Bacchus Marsh. 40 years they've been on air and they've announced they're going to close their doors on the 5th of July unless they can get some funds at the last minute. So I've had a chat to the station president, who is also their breakfast announcer, who is on air at the moment. But I'll play that for you in just a moment. It would be a real pity to lose a local community station, particularly for a community that is kind of caught between Western Victorian media and not getting a lot of attention and the city media and not getting a lot of attention. So things like the local community station would be quite important. So that's coming up. Plus, on Friday, former Prime Minister Scott Morrison was in town. The bust was unveiled on the Prime Minister's walk of ScoMo. So I'll play a little bit of Scott Morrison from last Friday when he was there for the unveiling of the latest addition to the Prime Minister's Avenue. Just on 13 minutes past 7, 1300 303 468 and 0467 842 722. Elizabeth in Trawalla, good morning. A very welcome 17 millimetres on Sunday morning, 2 millimetres this morning. Let's hope it's not too long before we get more, says Elizabeth. Well, with the forecast, partly cloudy, patchy fog this morning, mainly in the west, slight chance of a shower and light winds. 17 today for Ballarat, 16 for Daylesford, 18 for Colac and Merriburra, 18 for Ararat and Stawell, Hamilton 17, Mortlake 18. Along the coast, Portland 17, Warrnambool 17. If you're heading to Melbourne today, 17. If you're off to Geelong, Bendigo or Horsham, 18 is the top, so a bit cooler. Partly cloudy, chance of morning fog tomorrow in the northeast, so that's around the central highlands. High chance of showers in the south, medium chance elsewhere. Light winds from the southwest, turning westerly, and 14 to 16 for Tuesday. On Wednesday, partly cloudy, high chance of showers in the south, and a medium chance elsewhere. Westerly is turning southwesterly again, and 15 to 17 degrees. And then by Thursday, cloudy, morning fog, slight chance of a shower. South-southwesterlies, light in the afternoon, and temperatures still in that 15 to 17 degree range. We will catch up with the Weather Bureau as we do after our 7:30 local news.
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3: Next local news, of course, at half past seven. Now, as I mentioned, after 40 years on air, Bacchus Marsh community radio station Apple FM is planning to close its doors on the 5th of July unless they can find a last-minute benefactor. The station president says that despite some rusted-on sponsors from the local business community, other support hasn't been as strong, particularly as lots of families and businesses have had to tighten their belts of late. I think we all know about that. Carolyn Dangar says she's still hoping that the station can

0: and continue. I had a chat with her earlier about the future of Apple FM.
1: Well, in two words, one word, insolvent. We've got no money. And that's what it's come to, unfortunately. And
0: how did it come to that?
1: Well, just over the years, you know, trying to get sponsorship in, paying the bills, and the bills have exceeded the amount coming in. So it's come to a very sad end to say it's time. And after 40 years, Stephen, we have to close the door, and it's going to break my heart because I've been with Apple now 19 years and fun times, not all fun times, as you well know, that you do have people out there that are negative people and they put the knives in your back, and I'm just going to call it as it is, and I'm going to say it as it is, and whether you like it or not. And unfortunately, that's where we are. Unless somebody comes up with $25,000 and puts that on the table, that's what's going to save Apple 98.5 FM.
0: So you've got a closure date of the 5th of July scheduled.
1: Absolutely. Yes, 12 o'clock.
0: Okay, where, just so people understand, where would a community station normally earn a bit of income so that it can pay bills? What would you normally be doing?
1: All through our sponsors. As you know, we're non-profit. Nobody gets paid at our radio station. Nobody ever has, nobody ever will, as long as I was president. And we get the money from sponsors. And we've had some wonderful, and we still do, some wonderful sponsors out there, Stephen. And some of them have been with us since I started. And that's a big thank you. Graham Gillespie, Shane and all his staff, and Angus, they've been with me from the start, virtually the 19 years. They've always been there, and especially Graham Gillespie. He was always, always there. I've always worked with Down syndrome and autistic people, did a special program for many, many years, and Graham was always there. He would always put that extra in to make it special for them at Christmas and Easter. So, you know, and this is breaking my heart too, because we've got people with disabilities at our radio station. I also have a program where, we used to do it with Mambra and Anecto, which, as you well know, Stephen, they've gone into receivership. They're no longer. But T&K Special Services in Balan have taken it over, and they come in and do a program with us once a month. And the smiles on their faces is worth $1 million. $1 million, Stephen.
0: So while you've had those long-term sponsors that you mentioned, the other advertisers, the other people sponsoring, has that dropped off a bit in the last little while, the ones that would fill it up and make you viable?
1: Yes, it has. And people have got their backs to the door. And everybody says, COVID, they're saying COVID. Yes, COVID lasts for 2 years. But in that 2 years, it's going to take another 6 years to get back to your finances before COVID hit. It's going to take a long time. And that's what we've found, Stephen. You know, people are doing it hard. They haven't got the money out there like they used to. But as I say, there are a lot of genuine, and the sponsors that have been with us, you know, supporting Apple, have been wonderful.
0: Okay. Why is Apple FM important for the Bacchus Marsh community? Why do you think it needs to stay?
1: Well, as you well know, community radio, we are there for the community, to give back to the community. We're there for the RSL. We do the dawn service for people who can't get down there. We're there for disability services. You walk into a commercial radio station, you will not get past the receptionist. And we've trained people with disabilities.
0: You do the local football call on the weekends too, don't you?
1: Sorry?
0: You do the local football calls on the weekend.
1: Yes, we do the local football. Wayne and and we've got some new presenters coming along, and we've also got an outdoor bus that we do at our local market. All ways, you know, our local events.

0: strawberries and cherries. We've also done events at St Anne's Winery for the Fire Brigade. And this is what you've got to give back. And that's what the problem is, I think, today. People are not giving. They're not giving, Stephen. And that's so sad.
1: Okay, so you've got enough volunteers to keep going by the sound of it.
0: Absolutely.
1: And you're in the Shire offices, but it's just that ability to pay the bills. You need the sponsors.
0: We do need the sponsors. And I don't want, people, say, we can do a little bit of this, give you an extra. That's a Band-Aid, Stephen. A Band-Aid is not going to work. I'm going to be in the same position 1 month, 2 months down, and it takes its toll. We're all getting into the senior citizen's age, dare I say. And, I just can't take the pressure anymore. That's why I say I want 25,000 if there is a fairy godmother out there.
1: Yep.
0: Please. 0497533882.
1: All right. Well, good luck. 40 years, it'd be horrible to lose it. You've got until about the 5th of July. You'll go down to the 11th hour if you can get that money to keep it operating.
0: Absolutely. One must always stay positive, and I am thinking positive, positive, positive. So if there is anyone out there that wants to save a community radio station, and I would give them a big hug. I might even give them two hugs.
1: There you go. There's a little bit extra. Carolyn, nice to chat with you. Thank you for your time today.
0: Thank you, Stephen. Stay safe. And as I always say at Apple, I'll see you around like a record. Bye for now.
1: That is Carolyn Dangar, the station president for Apple FM based in Bacchus Marsh. And it is the 11th hour, 5th of July. The station will close after 40 years. They need that $25,000 lifeline that they are hoping for. Now, I did note also that there is a little bit of research, and I can't tell you what the research is, the details, because it's under embargo until midday today. But there is a bit of a push from community radio stations wanting to outline their value to the community in dollar terms, but also in cultural and artistic terms as well. So that might be something to keep an eye out for in the next few hours or so. That's due to be released, as I say, at midday.
2: From Ararat to Colac and across the Central Highlands, this is ABC Ballarat.
1: 22 past 7, local news is coming up at 7:30, of course. I did mention that former Prime Minister Scott Morrison was in Ballarat on Friday. He was there for the unveiling of the bronze bust on the Prime Minister's Avenue in the Botanic Gardens. Scott Morrison was the 30th Australian Prime Minister to join the row of busts in the gardens. He had a chat to the media. Here is a little edited extract of what he had to say.
3: Well, it's an honour and a privilege to be part of a magnificent tradition here in Ballarat, and I think it says a lot about both the people of Ballarat and the benefactors and the many people who come here and want to see this part of our history. It's quite humbling to be part of that story. I'm very pleased to be part of it and very grateful.
4: How do you like your image?
3: Well, I've shed a few pounds since back then. Had a bit more time to sort of have a bit more exercise, but that's the demands of the job. And I think that's what many prime ministers go through post-politics. And so it's good news that there is life after politics, and a bit of a healthier life too.
5: How would you like to be remembered?
3: Legacies are things that other people define. And I was often asked this when I was in the role. You turn up every day and you do your best for the country. I'm proud of what we're able to achieve. I'm very proud of Australians during the time of COVID. We relied heavily on the goodness and decency and resourcefulness and resilience of Australians during that time. And Australia came out of the COVID pandemic, if not the most strongest country when it comes to the public health performance and the economy. It was in the top three, together with Taiwan, I think, and South Korea. So I'm proud of what Australia achieved during COVID. It was a very difficult time. And it was one that we were able to lead the country through with support of so many people, ensuring our economy came out of COVID stronger than any other in the developed world, I think, is something all Australians can take some comfort in.
1: That's Scott Morrison. He was talking on Friday in the Ballarat Botanic Gardens as his bust was unveiled for the Prime Minister's

Avenue in the gardens. Have to go up and have a look. It's 5 minutes to the news coming up at 7:30. ABC Ballarat, 107.9 FM and ABC Listen. It's Birds of Tokyo and Lanterns.

0: Birds of Tokyo. 2013 that came out. March Fires was the album, and the song is Lanterns. And they are, I don't know if they are, but they were a Perth band formed in 2004. Coming up to 7:30. So, what do we do? Well, we'll have news in a moment. After the news, we will check in with the Weather Bureau and find out what's in store with the rest of today and part of this week. Looks like there's going to be a little bit of wet weather until at least Wednesday, but staying a bit milder and a bit cooler for the next few days. We're also going to catch up with the Mayor of the Hepburn Shire. Hepburn Shire has signed up to a campaign to slow down some of the glass recycling changes. It's called Let's Be Clear on Glass Recycling. There's a Better Way. That's the campaign name. We'll find out more about that in that next half hour of the program. It's 7:30.
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0: Good morning. This is ABC Ballarat and Southwest Victoria News. I'm Coco Veldkamp. Construction on the Western Highway on a notoriously dangerous stretch of road between Buanga and Ararat is set to begin before the end of the year. Philippe Perez reports.
1: The federal government has invested more than $370 million into the duplication of the highway, along with $73.5 million from the state government. More than 55 kilometres has already been duplicated between Ballarat and Buangor as part of the broader Western Highway Corridor program. Another 12 kilometres will be added between Buangor and Ararat, with an extra lane in each direction to improve safety and reliability. Construction will begin before the end of the year, with works expected to be completed by mid-2029.
0: Police say a female officer was injured in the head while making an arrest in Ballarat early Saturday morning. Beck Simmons reports.
2: Police say officers were called to a Wenderee car dealership about 4:30 on Saturday morning to reports two men were allegedly trying to get into cars. Police say one of the men attempted to run from police but was caught after a short foot chase. It's alleged the man resisted while being placed in handcuffs, causing minor injury to a female officer's head. The other man was taken into custody without issue. A 31-year-old man of no fixed address has been released on summons for resisting arrest, and a 30-year-old Wenderee man has been charged with a number of offences, including loitering with intent to commit an indictable offence. He'll face court in June.
0: Participants in the Great Ocean Road Running Festival have raised more than $100,000 for multiple charities, including $20,000 for Neuroblastoma Australia. Almost 11,000 people walked and ran across 8 events. Dino Finocchiaro won the men's marathon with a time of 2 hours and 32 minutes, and Miriam Dowie broke the course record set in 2007 for the women's marathon, running at 2 hours and 57 minutes. Event director Brad King says it's been a terrific weekend for running.
3: It's been a fantastic weekend, and look, to be honest, the community really bring the atmosphere down here and put the smiles on all of our runners' faces. Coming into Apollo Bay, they line the streets, and it's a beautiful experience that they put on.
0: A Victorian police officer from the Western region has been charged following an internal investigation with one count of preventing the course of justice and traffic offences. Authorities say the officer's charges relate to an alleged collision on August 18th last year while he was off duty. Police say the 24-year-old man was charged on summons to appear before a magistrate's court. Former Prime Minister Scott Morrison has been immortalised in a bronze sculpture in Ballarat's Prime Minister Avenue. He's the 30th Australian Prime Minister to join the strip in the Ballarat Royal Botanical Gardens. Mr Morrison says he feels honoured by the artwork and jokes he's embraced a healthier lifestyle since leaving office.
4: Well, I've shed a few pounds since back then. Had a bit more time to sort of have a bit more exercise, but that's the demands of the job. There is life after politics and a bit of a healthier life too.
0: A central Victorian council says a lack of rain and warmer autumn weather has caused an algae bloom in the town's lake. Charlotte Wilkes reports.
5: Community members are being warned to avoid all contact with water at Maryborough's Lake Victoria due to a blue-green algae bloom. The toxic algae can cause skin rashes, itchiness, irritation to eyes, ears and nose, respiratory irritation, liver damage and asthma-like symptoms. Lake users are being cautioned against swimming and fishing at the site, and pets should be kept away until Lake Victoria is declared safe. The Central Goldfield Shire Council says the algae has been caused by a lack of rain and warm weather late into the autumn season.
0: The South Australian government has awarded Amplitude Energy $2.5 million to support its Athena gas plant in Port Campbell in Victoria's Otway Basin. It says the funding is recommended to go towards drilling wells, pipeline connections and assessing the feasibility of underground gas storage. The South Australian government says the funding will help supply enough new gas for up to 150,000 homes. And now for the weather. Partly cloudy today with a slight chance of a shower and light winds. Warrnambool 17, Ballarat 17, Ararat 17,

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1: From Ararat to Colac and across the Central Highlands, this is ABC Ballarat.
2: 25 to 8. Next news at 8. AM, of course, to follow. We'll find out what's on AM in just a little while. On the SMS, Stephen Bamborough, just responding to our discussion about Apple FM in Bacchus Marsh, says, Steve, community stations quite often have public subscribers. I subscribe to the Pulse in Geelong. Maybe do a Bunnings sausage sizzle to raise a few bob and profile. It's going to be a matter of time, I think, though, Steve, if it's this late. 5th of July is potentially the last day without some sort of benefactor for Apple FM in Bacchus Marsh. So, yeah, I'm not sure if they have subscribers or if they just rely on sponsors, as they refer to them in the community sphere. 1300 303 468 and 0467 842722. I just played Birds of Tokyo, and says lead singer of Birds of Tokyo, Ian Kenny, is also the lead singer of the amazing prog rock band Carnival, who have just released a new album, In Verses. Says an SMS. Thank you for that. I'll have to have a squiz and see. Now, just before we get to the Weather Bureau and find out what the forecast is for today and a bit of this week, if you're off to the station this morning on the Ballarat line, there's no current disruptions. Just keep an eye on the V-Line website. There are still coaches for the Mirrabooka line. There's some temporary timetables for upcoming works as well. So details are on V-Line. Green tick for the Geelong line. No current disruption showing up there either. On the Bendigo line services, there's nothing in the system at the moment. But again, there are some evening coaches. The information on vline.com.au. On the highways, let me find, where is the Western Highway? There it is. Horsham. Through to Ararat, Ballarat and on towards the city's normal sort of run. It's eased a bit now between Melton and Rockbank, so slow past Leakes Road. It remains light congestion down to Hopkins Road and then a reasonably good run on the Deer Park Bypass until the merge for Robinson's Road. It's a little slow on the Deer Park, on the Ring Road, but the Westgate's running well until just before the base of the bridge, then a slow to moderate run over the bridge and in towards the city. Prince's Freeway, Williams Landing is a slow point. It's moderate congestion, and then it eases by Laverton North, all right around the Ring Road. Fine west to Warrnambool, and Midland Highway looks to be going okay as well between Daylesford and Geelong, and there's nothing else showing up to tell you about. Just a reminder, Marigold Street in Wendouree, there has been a fire there this morning, so just keep an eye out for emergency service vehicles and the like in that part of Ballarat. So, to the Weather Bureau. Denver Richter is our forecaster on this Monday morning. Hi, Denver.
3: Good morning, Stephen. How's it looking out your window there?
2: Well, out my window, it's looking grey. It's dry, but it is grey. So, what are we in for today?
3: Yes, so for currently for the broad region, we're looking at those same sort of conditions. Not too much coming out of it. Maybe you'll get a sprinkle that might dampen up the ground a little bit, but really it's going to be more dry as those showers in that rain band have really pushed to the east of the state. So broadly today, we're looking at temperatures sort of sitting around the high teens and sort of just that cloud lingering around. The sun might be able to peek through a little bit at some stages. Showers lingering around Ballarat for the next couple of days and pretty much south of the ranges for the next couple of days as well.
2: Okay, so fairly steady, although different to last week, but sort of cloudy and a bit cooler.
3: Yeah, different to last week. So, yeah, the temperatures looking to dip down a little bit. Ballarat really struggling to peak in the mid-teens for the next few days, and the story similar across the region. We're just seeing some southerly flows with the high pressure ridge starting to kick in, just meaning there's going to be showers around the area broadly, maybe that bring in some cooler wind just as that high pressure ridge sort of develops. But then we should see that clear mostly by Thursday to just partly cloudy and sort of a bit of sun peeking through before maybe seeing a little sniff of something come through on the weekend, late Saturday into Sunday.
2: Rightio, we'll have to find out more about that as the week goes on. Thank you, Denver.
3: Thank you, Stephen.
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1: 1300 303 468 and 0467 842 722. On a Monday morning, we like to talk sport. Let's do that with David Brio, sports writer and sports journalist, and our guest this morning. Hello, David.
2: Good morning. I should say, Stephen. I hear you've sounds like you've changed your title.
1: Well, I haven't. Yeah, I haven't. Others have.
2: No, I like it.
1: I mean, it is officially. I am officially Stephen with a PH.
2: Well,
1: mind you.
2: I like to be known as David. Anything short. So I think we should get back to Stephen.
1: Right. So you're not a Dave ever.
2: Oh, I'll hang up on you.
1: Oh well, I haven't done. I'm just asking.
2: No, you haven't.
1: So you're certainly not a Dave-O.
2: Some people have tried that and they get a good laugh out of it, I'll tell you.
1: Yeah, well, people have tried Steve-O and it doesn't quite work either. So I'm on board, David, with what you're saying. Let's talk sport.
2: Anyway, there you go. Steve. Let's have a look at some of our top takes from the weekend. And I'm starting with a question, Steve, and in Central Highlands football and netball. How long, can the four unbeaten teams continue their unbeaten run in those competitions?
1: Right.
2: Football and A-grade netball. Now, in the football, after six rounds, so we're a third of the way through the home and away season. Incredibly, it's just flying. And we've got Learmonth and Bungaree on top of the ladder, unbeaten in the football and the netball, Hepburn and Springbank. So how long can they keep going? Well, Learmonth kept their streak going by defeating Belan, and Bungaree had probably the most decisive win of the weekend, 36-point victory over Springbank. So Learmonth has a bye this weekend, so they'll get a chance to recharge and keep that going. But in the netball, we're asking how long can it keep going with one of those teams? Unless there's a draw, it's going to come to an end because the top two teams in the netball will those two teams will clash next round. So interesting. So in that netball, those two teams, Hepburn defeated Skipton and Springbank Bungaree to keep their golden runs going. So yeah, interesting for teams to get this far into the season unbeaten. They're just about over the line for finals already, so that's the way you want to be.
1: So in Central Highlands, so Learmonth and Bungaree, they're six wins for no losses. Next closest, Daylesford and Gordon with four wins. So they're two games clear already. That should also include Springbank.
2: Yeah, that's right. There are a couple of games clear, although Daylesford's only, they've had a bye, so they're only one win behind.
1: Ah, right, okay, yep.
2: If you like. So they've had just the one loss. But yeah, there's already that break. And nine wins will usually, looking at over recent seasons, nine wins will get you into the top eight. So they only need three more. And for Learmonth, it's going to be really good because they haven't played finals for a number of years. So they'll find three wins, you know, with a lot of games to go. So, yeah, they're in a really good position. But the middle of the table, there's a whole stack of teams from 16 points right down to 11th, Clunes on 12. So it's anyone's guess at the moment. That's why you want it open. But at the top, it's Learmonth and Bungaree making all the pace.
1: Righto.
2: Let's go to our second point for the morning. And it's another question, if you like. How long is it since there were three Ballarat-based teams leading the pack in Ballarat football, netball, senior football? North Ballarat, Sebastopol and Ballarat are leading the charge. They sit the top three positions on the ladder, each on 20 points, and they're a game clear or 4 points clear of Darley, the reigning premier, Bacchus Marsh, Melton, Sunbury. So over the years, Steve, you'd be well aware that the Eastern Bloc, as we have come to know them, the Darleys, Melton, Sunburys, have had a domination, really, of the competition. These points went back-to-back around COVID. But apart from that, we're so used to seeing those the Darleys and Meltons up around the top. But to see North Ballarat, Sebastopol and Ballarat making the pace, well, I think that's fantastic. So they're each on five wins, one loss, and doing very well.
1: And they all had good wins on the weekend too. So Sebas over Darley, Ballarat over Melton, and North over Redan. So, they've all done well.
2: Yeah, the Borough, that was a significant one over the reigning premier. So, which has now had two losses, surprisingly to many at this point, but still plenty of time, and it's too early to write anyone else off, of course. And another one in the talking.

0: of unbeaten teams, as you were earlier, in the Ballarat Football Netball League A-grade competition. Dali and North Ballarat are the two unbeaten teams there, and they lead the ladder from Lake Windaree, Sunbury, Ballarat and Sebastopol, who make up the top six. So there's been a few draws there, but Dali, they're a bit of a powerhouse, and North Ballarat, well, they're never too far away. So that's in the netball there. And this weekend, Ballarat Football League has a bit of a break from the home and away because they have inter-league football this weekend.
1: Ah, okay, yep.
0: The annual under-23 challenge between Ballarat and Hampden. That will be down in Warrnambool this year. And a bit of an interesting side of things this year with the coaches. Nathan Vardy, former Geelong and West Coast player, Ruckman, is coaching the Hampden, and Drew Petrie, who was announced several weeks ago, he's back in Victoria, and of course a favourite son of Ballarat Swans. He's coaching the new coach of the Ballarat League, and they were actually teammates at West Coast for 1 year, so a bit of a synergy there as well. So there's football and netball in that interleague challenge this weekend, so that'll take centre stage for regional football across the Western District this coming weekend.
1: Rightio. Busy time this time of the year as well. And the cold weather hasn't even really hit yet, has it?
0: No, well, we had the rain sort of predicted for the weekend, but there wasn't too much. I'll tell you what it was at the weekend. It was at a football game, and it got very dark very early. So the nights are drawing in. But no, we're not too bad. A little bit of rain's been good for the grounds. I've mentioned to you that before, and I think that's the grounds in good nick. So, yeah, we haven't hit anything like what we call winter yet. So,
1: Got any darts news?
0: No, it's been pretty quiet. The Premier League keeps ticking over. Luke Littler is on top of the table. That takes centre stage. He's ahead of Johnny Clayton, the Welshman. So that's the main, I suppose. The girl Greaves in she's the dominant female player. She just keeps winning and starting to beat the men now. So that's going to be a watch in the darts. And with our Formula One, well, we've had very little Formula One, haven't we, since the war broke out in the Middle East. We had the break there, and then we've had another break, and I think we're back in another couple of weekends. So
1: and they've changed the rules somewhat. I'm interested to see if that makes any great difference with the cars.
0: Yeah, look, I can't keep up with all the rules.
1: No, I know.
0: If they're in season, but we just have to wait and see. So plenty happening on the home front as everything seems to...
1: That's right, and it's cycling season. I've been watching a bit of the Giro, and then the Tour de France will be on soon, so...
0: I used to stay up and watch all that, but not in recent years. It's I've got a really some of those sports, you've got to have an Australian interest, which is what we've got the Formula One, and when it was Cadell Evans and the like, when you've got some really prominent Australians, it is easy to sit up and watch because... To be honest, I don't know half the riders these days.
1: Yes, I know. They do.
0: It's hard to keep up.
1: Change around. You
0: know, yeah.
1: Rightio. Anyway, David?
0: There you go, Steve/Stephen. Good to talk to you.
1: And David, and only David, nice to chat with you. Thank you.
0: Good on you. Catch you next week.
1: That's David Brio, sports reporter, sports writer and journalist. He joins us for sport on a Monday.
2: From Ararat to Colac and across the Central Highlands, this is ABC Ballarat.
1: Shortly on the program, we're going to catch up with the Mayor of the Hepburnshire Council. Hepburn has joined in with, I think, about 30 other councils, calling for a bit of a slowdown and rethink on curbside glass collection. We'll get to that in a couple of minutes. I haven't heard this for a long time. It's Kim Wilde.

0: That's Kim Wilde from 1981 when that came out on her self-titled album and Kids in America. Just on 7.5 minutes to the next news. Coming up at 8 o'clock, AM will follow. If we get a chance, we'll hear what's on AM. Hepburnshire Council has joined a call for the Victorian Government to explore alternative approaches to curbside glass collection services. Apparently there's quite a few councils across the state, about 30 of them all up, who are urging the government to slow down the rollout and to try and work with councils to find some better ways of collecting glass for recycling. Councillor Tony Clark is the Mayor of the Hepburnshire Council and is our guest this morning. Councillor Clark, good morning. Welcome.
1: Good morning, Steve. How are you going?
0: I'm all right. Why is your council involved in this push to slow down curbside glass collection?
1: Oh, I think the reality is, because look, metro curb glass collection in the metro setting is really good. Got no problems with that. Our challenge, we believe, is the government just really needs to sit down and have some more in-depth conversations with rural and regional councils, because the reality is we're different. You know, it doesn't quite work in the same way, and we need to come up with a solution. We're very supportive of recycling, absolutely, but let's just get it right.
0: Okay, why doesn't curbside glass work for regions?
1: Oh, look, it's distance. Its size, it's going to increase. If you're going to do Australia's curbside collection, it's going to add significant cost to the ratepayer. And we just think that there are other solutions to be explored, which could be things like depots. You know, you have your more centralised collection and support services. There needs to be more conversation. And the challenge is the state government have got some guidelines and have been promising the guidelines for some time and just haven't released them.
0: Okay, so you're thinking more drop-off points would perhaps work better for some of your communities?
1: Absolutely needs to be explored. That's correct. There needs to be some different things. I mean, there's also things like working in partnership with other community organisations to have glass, you know, drop-off depots, if you like, as mm-hmm. well. You know, there could be some opportunity for them to raise some revenue as well. So there's just a, you know, it's not a one-size-fits-all approach we don't believe works.
0: Okay. I assume you have some idea of how much extra it will cost ratepayers if you have to go ahead with curbside glass?
1: Yeah, look, if we had to do it at the timeline they've got down, so it's meant to be July 2027, it would cost ratepayers next year roughly 300.

0: $50 a year.
1: So it's not insubstantial.
0: No, no, it's not. Look, this, and if we had to do it that time, and that's mainly because we'd have to vary an existing contract, so it's very expensive for us to do it in that way, to be inflexible. It would cost more. Don't know the exact cost. If you go, you have to go to tender and contract, but absolutely the cost has to be picked up by the ratepayer.
1: So, Tony, are most of the councils involved in this campaign, are they regional councils, or are there some metro councils in there as well?
0: Well, not entirely sure at the metro. Definitely there's a lot of rural and regional councils are a part of that.
1: Okay. Where their communities are a bit further apart, where the cost of getting from town to town with an extra service becomes prohibitive.
0: Oh, absolutely. And you've also got collection, you know, in semi-rural areas as well. So, you know, you've got to go at the tyranny of distance, as you know.
1: All right. Do you think state government is receptive to hearing this message? Because they've been pretty determined to get this done.
0: Look, difficult to say. Are they receptive to hearing it? They need to hear it. And certainly there is now a very, as you mentioned, you know, 30 councils. That's a significant number. Not sure what the delay is. But yeah, we really need to, we're going to keep pushing on this because it's we've got to do the right thing by our ratepayers.
1: Okay. What's happening in Hepburn at the moment with glass recycling?
0: So at the moment, we have our standard recycling 240-litre willy bin, which is curbside collected, and that's cardboard, glass, etc., and that's picked up every fortnight.
1: So the glass is going into the recycling stream at the moment, and then what, being separated out?
0: Yeah, 100%, yes. Yeah. So all they get separated. But, you know, there's also challenges in that space. If glass gets broken in all of that space, then, you know, it's got to be a different treatment. So there's definitely value about splitting it out, no question about it. Mm. It's just, let's do it the right way.
1: All right. So with this campaign then, you've got you've joined the group, the advocacy is being made. Have you got a deadline? Have you got a time when something has to actually, decisions have to be made?
0: Well, look, the decision point has to be, so the legislation as it stands at the moment says it's got to commence as of the 1st of July. So if it's not going to happen, then we're in breach of legislation, as are the other councils that aren't doing it.
1: But you're going to have to make decisions on varying contracts and stuff, as you said. So what's your deadline?
0: Yeah. Oh, look, our deadline, I think we've got, about 2 years or so.
1: Okay. So the decision has to be made, sooner rather than later.
0: Yeah, but look, we need to be making some firm decisions probably in the next 12 to 18 months.
1: Okay.
0: To roll out.
1: Tony Clark, thanks for your time.
0: Pleasure. Great talking. Take care.
1: That is the Mayor of the Hepburn Shire, Councillor Tony Clark, and Hepburn Shire has joined in with a little over 30 councils around Victoria, many of them rural, to try and get an extension of the deadline for curbside glass. And I can understand if, with contract variations, it's going to cost ratepayers about $350 extra per annum when councils are already stretched. It has to be passed on to ratepayers. So hopefully the Victorian government, when in those circumstances where it's not going to work or it's going to be very expensive, will actually listen and have a look. Maybe they decide they can't do the other alternatives, but at least have a look at some of the other options that might be there to save a bit of money. Minute and a half to the news coming up at 8 o'clock. After that, News AM.
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3: Hi, Melissa Clark here. Australian made, the government says thousands of jobs can be created if we simply choose to buy locally made products. The Industry Minister Tim Ayres joins the program. An international health emergency called as an outbreak of the deadly Ebola virus kills dozens in Africa. And the danger of spearfishing highlighted as a Perth man dies in a fatal shark attack off Rottnest Island.
4: Since the 2000s specifically, we're seeing more bites on spearfishes. Shark bite risk is higher the further you are offshore. But that doesn't mean that you can't get bitten close to shore as well.
3: I hope you'll join me for those stories coming up soon on AM.
1: So News and AM, less than a minute away on the SMS. We have roadside glass collection. I heard my bottles crash into the truck at 6 this morning. We also have it in Ballarat every 4 weeks, I think it is. I never hear it crash into the truck because I'm always in here when it happens. Coming up to 8 after the news and AM, when we resume at 8:30, one of the things we'll do is we'll catch up with the Vice-Chancellor of Federation University, Professor Duncan Bentley. Just going back to last week and this debate about immigration numbers, because towards the end of the week, when it was talked about tying immigration to housing construction, there are also

0: the share is fixed, no change, that's fine. If you're able to shift the money around, you might be doing that to minimise tax, so that's going to have the minimum 30% tax attached to it.
1: There are calls for the federal government to rethink its plans to remove higher private health insurance rebates for older Australians. Last month, the government announced older Australians would see a reduction in their private health rebates, bringing them in line with those under 65. It's been described by the government as a way to address generational inequality. But Chris Grice from National Seniors Australia is concerned the move could impact all age groups if the decision results in greater pressure on public hospitals.
2: We need to do everything we possibly can to make sure that as many people as possible, whether they be pensioners, part pensioners or self-funded retirees, they continue with their private health insurance.
1: Savings from the rebate are estimated at $3 billion over the forward estimates, which will be used to pay for aged care beds and at-home supports. Victoria's Sobering Up Centre will close next year, ending a support service for people found drunk in public less than 4 years after the offence was abolished. State political reporter Rachel Eddy has more.
3: The Department of Health confirmed the closure of the Sobering Up Centre after questions from the ABC, weeks after the state budget showed a drop in funding for public intoxication reform from mid-next year. Since 2023, outreach workers have supported people who are drunk in public and taken them to the centre to sober up when necessary. But a redesign of the system over the coming year means people drunk in public will progressively be taken to local health and community services instead. The department did not immediately explain what services would take responsibility. About three people stayed at the 20-bed centre a day in the first year of reform.
1: A pedestrian has died in Melbourne's west after being hit by a car. Natasha McFarlane reports.
4: Emergency services were called to Ballarat Road in Braybrook just after 7 o'clock last night. The pedestrian, who hasn't yet been identified, was taken to hospital but later died. The driver and passenger of the car weren't hurt and stopped after the crash. Police are now investigating. Meanwhile, police are still searching for the driver of a white ute that was involved in a hit and run in Keysborough in the city's southeast yesterday afternoon. Two adults and a child were taken to hospital with non-life-threatening injuries after being hit while crossing at an intersection. The driver didn't stop and is still on the run.
1: Passengers on board a Qantas flight that had to be diverted due to an unruly passenger at the weekend say they were left totally frustrated by the situation. The flight from Melbourne to the United States was diverted to Tahiti after a passenger was reported to have allegedly bitten a flight attendant. Passenger Mike Goldstein filmed the man acting aggressively towards staff, who later had to be restrained. He's told ABC Radio Melbourne the situation was chaotic and frustrating.
5: It's more a general annoyance on the plane that it's everyone's going to miss their connecting flights. It added another 3 hours of the journey, you know, and it's everyone really bonded together, though, in mutual disdain.
1: US President Donald Trump has again stepped up his rhetoric towards Iran, warning its government to agree to a permanent end to the war soon, or there won't be anything left of them. Nick Parmeter reports.
6: On several Iranian state television channels, presenters brandished rifles, with one appearing to shoot a flag of the United Arab Emirates live on air. It comes as an Iranian Defence Ministry spokesperson says its forces are fully prepared to confront any new potential attack. Peace negotiations to permanently end the Iran war have seemingly hit an impasse, with Washington rejecting Tehran's most recent counteroffer. Taking to social media, President Trump has warned time is ticking for Iran and that they better get moving fast. Meanwhile, Mr. Trump is said to have had a phone call with Israeli Prime Minister Benjamin Netanyahu, also deeply immersed in the regional conflict.
1: To the weather now. For Melbourne, cloudy with a high chance of showers, a top today of 17. It's currently 15 degrees. ABC News.
7: Good morning. Welcome to AM. I'm Melissa Clark in Canberra, coming to you from Ngunnawal country and acknowledging other custodians. On today's program, the government encouraging shoppers and businesses to buy Australian-made to boost local jobs. And the dangers of spearfishing highlighted as a Perth man dies in a fatal shark attack off Rottnest Island.
8: Since the 2000s specifically, we're seeing more bites on spearfishes. Shark bite risk is higher the further you are offshore. But that doesn't mean that you can't get bitten close to shore as well.
7: But first, Sydney's auction clearance.

0: rate has dropped to its lowest level since the COVID-19 pandemic in what analysts say is a response to tax changes outlined in the federal budget. Data from property research firm Cotality shows fewer than half the homes up for auction in Sydney this past weekend actually sold. House prices had already started softening in Sydney and Melbourne in the wake of economic uncertainty and interest rate rises. Bridget Fitzgerald reports.
1: While it's normal for property sales in Australia to slow down heading into the winter months, the first post-budget weekend in Sydney dropped to a low point not seen for years. Tim Lawless is the Executive Director of Research with Cotality.
2: We saw about 49% of Sydney auctions were successful over the weekend, so that's the clearance rate. That's a very low number. In fact, we haven't seen a preliminary clearance rate that low since the very early part of the COVID-19 pandemic, when there was a huge amount of disruption.
1: Tim Lawless says there is an element of the market responding to the federal budget, which made changes to negative gearing and the capital gains tax discount. But he says the market was already softening.
2: We've been seeing Sydney and Melbourne housing values trending lower since about December last year. So this is a very soft outcome. It's on the back of the market losing steam over the past 5 months or so. So Sydney clearance rates have been holding below 60% pretty much since early March. And I think it's fair to say the budget outcome has just added a little bit more uncertainty, or maybe a lot more uncertainty, to the housing market that was already in the early stages of a downturn.
1: There were fewer than 2,000 homes set for auction at the weekend across the country, a drop of 8% from the week before. But the number of homes up for sale remains higher than the same time last year. While this activity is part of normal fluctuations, analysts say it's undeniable that there's a downward trend.
3: Whichever methodology you go with, it is a weak market, and everyone's in agreement about that.
1: Louis Christopher is the Managing Director of SQM Research.
3: I think what we're likely to see going forward is ongoing weakness in the housing market. When you think about what could be just around the corner to perhaps trigger recovery, there's not much there. We're not about to have an interest rate cut. We're not going to see any additional government stimulus towards housing. The market is now adjusting to these taxation changes, and it means that rental yields will rise, and that'll be a combination of housing price falls plus some rises in rents to get those rental yields upwards, which would attract property buyers once again.
1: However, in the wake of the federal budget that aimed to tackle intergenerational inequity, Cotality's Tim Lawless says the weaker property market will likely please first home buyers.
2: Investors are about 40% of demand at the moment, so it's a pretty big chunk of demand in the marketplace. And as we see investors probably pulling back, that probably does mean that the housing market's going to be responding negatively. So for anybody that's looking for further price growth in housing values, that's probably going to be winding.

0: would be very welcoming of lower housing prices.
1: Cotality's Tim Lawless, ending that report by Bridget Fitzgerald. The federal government's overhaul of tax laws is aimed at helping younger Australians get in the housing market, but share market investors, particularly younger ones, say scrapping the 50% capital gains tax discount will unfairly affect them. Catherine Gregory reports.
2: Close to retirement, 74-year-old Perth professor Craig Ewens-Carter is thinking about his financial future. But he's actually happy with the federal government's changes to taxation on selling assets like property and shares.
3: I felt that it was too generous, and I was really keen that they go back to basically to the old formula.
2: While Mr. Carter might be broadly supportive, he does feel the scrapping of a 50% discount in capital gains tax could have an impact on his savings.
3: What they've also done is to say, OK, but we're going to set a minimum tax rate of 30%, and that's to stop people like me taking their investments into retirement and then being, you know, almost not paying any tax, you know, because you've got no income.
2: But share market investors like 44-year-old Fee in northern New South Wales are worried about the tax changes.
4: The tax CGT changes have really put a spanner in the works.
2: Fee had a small financial windfall from working in a startup, which she invested in shares. But now, as a low-income earner and student without property, those investments are her only financial plan.
4: I will reconsider how I invest my money. I'm already considering taking it out of the stock market.
2: Treasurer Jim Chalmers says the changes are all about creating a fairer system for people like Fee.
5: We're trying to remove the distortion by applying a fairer and more neutral treatment to capital gains. Removing this distortion will help people make decisions based on economic outcomes rather than tax outcomes.
2: She disagrees.
4: I think it actually hurts younger people and low-income earners more than anyone.
2: Rachel Waterhouse, the CEO of the Australian Shareholders Association, says many of her members are surprised and confused.
6: The younger investors, a lot of them use ETFs and shares to save for their home deposit, and so therefore the tax impact will mean that they won't save as much wealth for their first home.
2: In layman's terms, the changes will mean that investors with lower capital gains relative to inflation will pay less tax, while those with larger gains above inflation will pay more. But Ms. Waterhouse explains most people will

0: decades, investors haven't made gains much greater than inflation. So, therefore, the tax should be minimal going forward.
1: It just so happens that over the period since the capital gains tax regime was changed in 1999, share prices have increased on average by about 4% per annum, which is only a little above 1 percentage point higher than the rate of inflation. So actually, shareholders on average would have been better off, that is, they would have paid less in capital gains tax, had the capital gains tax regime remained as it was up to 1999 and had not been changed.
2: Independent economist Saul Eslake ending Catherine Gregory's report. The green and gold Australian-made logo has been promoting locally made goods for 40 years now. On this anniversary, the federal government is again urging people to buy Australian-made, saying if households spend an extra $10 a week on Australian-made products, it would create around 10,000 extra jobs. The Minister for Industry and Innovation spoke to me a short time ago. Tim Ayres, thanks very much for joining AM this morning.
3: Oh, g'day, Mel. It's good to be on the show.
2: Now, it's Made in Australia Week and the government is spending up on an advertising campaign to encourage people to buy more locally made products. Is that a difficult message when, for many households, money's pretty tight right now and cheap products from overseas have never been easier to buy?
3: Oh, I think we're pushing on an open door here with Australians, reminding Australians that we've all got a responsibility to buy local. This is the 40th anniversary of Australian Made Week today. Down at the MCG, kicking a ball through the posts made from Australian aluminium. We've got an end-to-end supply chain of aluminium in Australia. There's lots of opportunities for Australians in all sorts of product lines to back local industry and back Australian jobs.
2: What sort of impact does buying locally made produce have on the economy more broadly? Obviously, cheaper imports for businesses can help them be more effective business operations, but what's the flow-on effect of buying more local produce?
3: Well, every time Australians buy local in the supermarket or in the shopping centre, you're backing jobs in our outer suburbs and in our industrial regions that really make a difference.

0: shelter while administrators try and secure a buyer. How is that process going?
1: We're working with the administrator at Liberty Bell Bay and with the Tasmanian government to make sure that we maximise the chances there of a successful sale. This is an important business in northeast Tasmania. We're doing what we can here in very challenging circumstances, backing those workers there. Around 200 of them have had a pretty torrid time, and the administrator to put this company in the best possible position in very challenging circumstances.
0: Then there's the Tomago aluminium smelter in the Hunter region. The federal and New South Wales governments committed to supporting its ongoing operations back in December, but we still don't have the details. Why not?
1: Well, there's still lots more work to do here. This is a complex set of arrangements, but I just point you to what was achieved in Queensland, in a very similar facility. Another aluminium smelter at Boyne Island near Gladstone.
0: Also owned by Rio Tinto.
1: Yeah, and Rio's a part owner of the Tomago facility as well. $1 billion from the Albanese government, $1 billion from the Christofouli Queensland government, $7.5 billion from Rio Tinto investing in new generation in Queensland. That secures thousands of jobs in central Queensland right through until 2040. But it also means that we're building out new generation wind, solar, backing a new generation capacity, which puts downward pressure on prices for everybody in Queensland, including heavy industry. It's a slam dunk economically that makes Queensland more competitive and delivers investment as far as the eye can see in blue-collar jobs in central Queensland.
0: But it's not the same situation at Tomago, is it? I mean, the New South Wales government doesn't own energy generation facilities the way the Queensland government does. There's less appetite for this kind of 50-50 split between the state and the Commonwealth. And Rio Tinto's view of what options there are to connect renewable energies is quite different. So are those hurdles that will absolutely be overcome and it's just a matter of sorting out the details, or is there a chance that the three parties can't

0: having made big changes and big announcements on, in particular in the property market, reshaping the future market to deliver a more level playing field for young Australians who've been locked out largely of the opportunity to buy their first home. We've got a job to do, as you would expect following a budget, to talk to Australians about these changes, to keep explaining them, keep engaging on those issues. But I just ask your listeners to look at what's substantially been announced here and what will be delivered. A change in the shape of the property market that levels the playing field for young Australians and gives young Australians a crack at being able to aspire to buy their first home.
1: Tim Ayres, thanks very much for speaking with AM this morning.
0: Thanks, Mel.
1: And Tim Ayres is the Minister for Industry and Innovation. You're listening to AM, where it's 19 past 8. The World Health Organization has declared a global health emergency over an outbreak of Ebola cases in Africa. There have been 80 suspected deaths, 8 laboratory-confirmed cases, and close to 250 suspected cases in the Democratic Republic of the Congo, near the border with Uganda. Kathleen O'Connor reports.
2: In the Democratic Republic of the Congo, close to the border of Uganda, distressed residents watch on as emergency services arrive at the local hospital with more sick people after an outbreak of the deadly Ebola virus across the region. Ebola is highly contagious and can be contracted through bodily fluids such as vomit, blood or semen. The disease is rare, but severe and often fatal. The World Health Organization has declared a global health emergency of international concern. The WHO's Director General, Tedros Adhanom Ghebreyesus.
3: Today, I have released $500,000 from WHO's contingency fund for emergencies to immediately support the response.
2: The UN Health Agency has reported at least 80 deaths, 8 confirmed cases and 246 suspected cases. But local authorities say there could be many more. The World Health Organization says it was aware of around a dozen cases in early May and has spread rapidly. The strain is of particular concern to health experts. Dr. Jean Kaseya is the Director General of Africa Centres for Disease Control and Prevention.
4: Fortunately, we have medicines and vaccines for the Zaire strain. But the second one, the Sudan strain and the Bundibug we are talking about, we don't have vaccine, we don't have medicine.
2: Dr. Eric Fiegel-Ding is an epidemiologist and chair of public health at the New England Complex Systems Institute.
5: This outbreak is much larger than we think. Of the 80 deaths, 4 were actually among healthcare workers. So this has spread to multiple regions, but it's the widespread nature of the spread and seemingly uncontrolled.

0: oftentimes most concerned about, because during COVID, it was asymptomatic spread that allowed the virus to spread well beyond its limits. I don't think that we've seen that yet. It's not a situation like a cruise ship with passengers flying or already have flown home to all corners of the globe yet. So this virus hasn't gone global, but it's definitely regional in that area, and we want to make sure it stays contained.
1: Epidemiologist Dr. Eric Fiegel-Ding, ending that report by Kathleen O'Connor. It's now more than 6 months since a ceasefire was announced in Gaza, and local authorities say thousands of Palestinians remain buried beneath the rubble of buildings destroyed by Israeli strikes. They're blaming Israeli authorities for refusing to allow heavy equipment in to help with the delicate cleanup effort. Continuing strikes by Israeli forces are also adding to the risk. Middle East correspondent Matthew Doran reports.
2: Lina Al-Jorra makes regular trips back to the rubble of what was once her family home. It's a painful pilgrimage, but one she says is vital to pay respects to her relatives killed in the war.
3: Instead of visiting graves, I visit a home that is full of memories. A lot of beautiful things. All these beautiful things have turned into pain.
2: 28 members of her family were killed when Israeli bombs hit the building in February 2024. The 23-year-old is now the sole survivor, with many of the dead still underneath the concrete and metal of the building.
3: Each time I look at the house, I have regret, a pain. Why is it that I, after 2 years and 2 months, I have not succeeded in taking them out of the rubble?
2: In February, the United Nations estimated just 0.5% of the rubble in Gaza, after more than 2 years of war, had been removed from the strip. Gaza's Civil Defence Service estimates 8,000 Palestinians are buried beneath it. Brigadier General Raed Al-Dashan is the director of the service in the Gaza City district.
4: We received many calls from civilians to take out bodies that are trapped under the rubble, but with the lack of capabilities, including heavy machinery, prevented from entering from the other side, we are unable to retrieve the bodies from under the rubble.
2: The ABC asked the Israeli government for a response. None was provided. Israeli authorities have restricted supplies crossing into Gaza, which they believe have dual uses and could be taken by Hamas. With the buzzing of an Israeli surveillance drone overhead, 76-year-old Hamdi Malaka walks through the rubble in his neighbourhood.
5: My last memories are of us sitting together happy. We had an oven upstairs and everyone was baking.
2: In November 2023, just over a month into the war, he says two Israeli missiles came with no advance warning.
5: 70 people were killed and buried here. Even now we find some hair here and there, but we can't get anyone out. To all the free world we call, the dead deserve our respect.
2: This is Matthew Doran in Jerusalem, reporting for AM.
1: A Perth man who was killed in a weekend shark attack near Rottnest Island is being remembered as an avid fisherman who loved the ocean. Isabel Masali reports.
6: As Shireen Matabone tries to process her husband's death, she's released a statement saying he was fiercely loyal, endlessly generous, and the kind of man who would give you the shirt off his back. Stephen Matabone was a father of two, a friend to many, a loved member of his community, and a shark attack victim.
7: Shark bites are inherently very rare and quite unpredictable in nature.
6: That's Madeline Riley, a researcher from the Southern Shark Ecology Group at Flinders University, who's also worked on the Australian Shark Incident Database. She says this latest attack is part of a concerning trend. The 38-year-old was about a kilometre off the WA holiday island of Rottnest when he was attacked. He was spearfishing with friends.
7: Since the 2000s specifically, we're seeing more bites.

0: from shark bites. And these wetsuits aim to reduce injury and blood loss so somebody can get to medical help in time.
1: Flinders University researcher Madeline Riley ending that report by Isabel Massali. Briefly in finance, gold is lower at $4,539 an ounce and the Aussie dollar is higher. It's buying 71.5 US cents. That's AM for today. I'm Melissa Clark. It's 8:30.
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3: 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It is 8:30. Steve Martin here through until 9.

0: including 20,000 for Neuroblastoma Australia. Almost 11,000 people walked and ran across 8 events. Construction on the Western Highway on a notoriously dangerous stretch of road between Buanga and Ararat is set to begin before the end of the year. The federal government has invested more than $370 million into the duplication of the highway, along with $73.5 million from state government. Community members are being warned to avoid all contact with the water at Maraboro's Lake due to blue-green algae bloom. The Central Goldfields Shire Council says the algae has been caused by a lack of rain and warm weather late into the autumn season. Former Prime Minister Scott Morrison has been immortalised in a bronze sculpture in Ballarat's Prime Minister Avenue. He is the 30th Australian Prime Minister to join the strip in the Ballarat Royal Botanical Gardens. Police say a female officer was injured in the head while making an arrest in Ballarat early Saturday morning after being called to reports of 2 men allegedly trying to break into cars. Police say one of the men resisted being placed in handcuffs, causing a minor injury to the female officer's head. A Victorian police officer from the Western region has been charged following an internal investigation. Authorities say a 24-year-old male officer has been charged with 1 count of preventing the course of justice and traffic offences. And Golden Plains Shire Council is running 2 free e-waste collection days for residents to dispose of their unwanted electronics. Drop-off events will be held in May and June. Details are on the council's website. And that's the latest in ABC local news.
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2: It's Brad Arnold from Transport Victoria. Looking okay for the major arterials heading towards Melbourne at the moment. The usual build-up for the Western Freeway between Melton and Caroline Springs. Pretty clear after that, though. Heading over to the M80 Ring Road, busy past that Boundary Road exit ramp. And then once you're on the Westgate Freeway, coming in from Geelong as well, a little busy for the Princess Freeway around Corroy Creek Road. Main delay for the Westgate is over the bridge, past the Balti into the Burnley Tunnel. That's after an earlier outbound breakdown on the 1H Freeway, but it's now clear. Traffic improving at the city end, but still a bit of congestion there. Geelong Ring Road clear in both directions. Looking okay for the Midland Highway between Ballarat and Geelong. Geelong Ring Road fine in both directions. And the Princess Highway doing okay between Portland and Geelong. Still got those works happening just east of Terang. Speed and lane restrictions in place. Probably transport-wise, still got coaches replacing trains between Ballarat and Maryborough with ongoing works. Some of those coaches departing Maryborough, Talbot, Clunes and Creswick. The stations there up to 15 minutes earlier than the usual times. So check the VLine website for the temporary timetable. And a service alert for the Geelong line after an earlier cancellation. The 817 Warn Ponds to Southern Cross service started from Marshall at 821 and not Warn Ponds. Check the VLine website.
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4: 23.5 to 9. We'll get to the Western Highway duplication in just a moment. Chris from Lawrence is reporting 13 millimetres of rain over the weekend. Thank you, Chris. It's not bad. Morning, Steve, says another text. More than a slurp, quite a good drink. 24.5 millimetres in the gauge at the Wallora Bakery. That's from Lee and Pete. So thank you, Lee. Thank you, Pete. Also on the SMS, I did say we'll talk with Professor Duncan Bentley from Fed Uni shortly. And I mentioned some comments last week by the leader of the Nationals, Matt Canavan. This on the SMS. Matt Canavan obviously has no understanding of economics. If this idea came to fruition, we'll end up with only the original historical universities and Anglo, white Anglos fighting for places in the universities. One thing I do want to ask Duncan Bentley is, and I just want to make perfectly clear what the facts are, with international students, it's my understanding they are not affecting the ability of Australian students to go to university in any way. They're two different streams of getting into university. So we'll check with Duncan Bentley a little bit later on this morning. There's also this. What's happened to the duplication of the highway going all the way to Stawell? Well, our next guest might just be able to answer that. On Friday, Catherine King and State Minister for Roads and Transport, Gabriel Williams, made the announcement that the Western Highway between Buanga and Ararat, that construction would recommence before the end of this year. They've had to put in additional money, $372.5 million from the federal government and an extra $73.5 million from the state government. That's to make sure that this stretch of road is able to go ahead. The final approval

0: That were done at some of the cultural heritage investigations have been concluded. So I think for a number of communities, it's a bit of a relief that finally, it sounds like, work will recommence. We've spoken with Kevin Irwin a few times about the Western Highway. He's a member of the Western Highway Action Committee. He's with us once again. Morning, Kevin.
1: Morning, Steve.
0: Good news, ultimately.
1: It is good news to see it, the works recommence. Haven't seen the actual design yet, so I can't comment on actually whether it's a duplication or some other configuration.
0: Okay. We've got a small map that came out with a Catherine King press release. I've compared it to some of the earlier designs, and it looks very much the same, maybe a few minor tweaks here and there. So the main part looks to be going ahead close to what was originally planned.
1: Well, that's good news, actually. Yes, we're hoping for a complete duplication, and now we've just got to push to get it through to stall.
0: I'll get to that in just a moment. In terms of the overall continuation, we've still got bypasses that have to be done on this highway, Kevin.
1: That's correct. There's a proposed bypass of Beaufort and Ararat.
0: Do you know where they're up to?
1: That's a very good question. I think the Beaufort one's fairly well advanced. I'm not too sure about the Ararat one. I think it's sort of stalled a bit at the moment.
0: Okay. So I'm working my way along the highway. If the Ararat one's a bit stalled, you still want to see the work between Ararat and Stall moved along once this Buanga section's done?
1: Absolutely. You've seen the cost blow out on the section from Buanga to Ararat. We've got four times the cost now, so the quicker you can get it done, the cheaper it'll be in the long run.
0: Are there any complications that you're aware of, any difficult spots on that stretch between Ararat and Stall?
1: There is a few timbered areas, so we may run into the same problems that we have in the Buanga Ararat section, but we'll cross that bridge when we come to it.
0: Okay. Has there been work done?
1: There's been some work done on quite a long way back. It was surveyed and pegged out, but whether that's still relevant, I'm not too sure.
0: Okay. Was it meant to be done by now, Kevin?
1: By 2020, so 6 years ago.
0: So the stall section by 2020?
1: Yeah.
0: Okay.
1: The completed section from Ballarat to Stall by 2020, that was the original plan.
0: So if they start this Buanga section at the end of this year, that will take, what do you reckon, a couple of years to get open?
1: They're saying sort of mid-27.
0: Okay. So then how long will the planning take to do the Ararat to Stall section, given the history of what you've seen on this project so far? It'll be a few years away.
1: Quite possibly. It'd be lovely to see it completed by 2030, but that's a wish list, I guess.
0: So you don't even think it could be done by then?
1: I guess if they don't run into the same sort of problems, it could be done by then, perhaps, yes.
0: Does your group with the Western Highway Action Committee, do you have still good communication lines with government over this? Because that's one of the things that seems to have fallen away a bit over the last few years, is that level of community consultation or community communication with decision makers.
1: Yes, I'd agree with that statement. We did have very good communication with the current state government, but that seems to have dropped off. Quite a bit.
0: Okay. Will you try and restart that a little bit now that things seem to be getting back on track?
1: Yes. Well, I guess there's an election coming up later on this year, so we'll have to see where everything lands.
0: Yeah, that does sort of overshadow a lot of this sort of stuff. Kevin, can I just ask, after Stall, what then? What would you like to see happen then?
1: Well, I guess the group would like to see it duplicated right through to South Australia, but I don't think any of us will be around by then. But look, additional safety features, turning lanes, passing lanes, and general improvement to the surface, I think would be some wishes for the Stall to South Australian border section.
0: Yeah. If you were to get it to the South Australian border, is there a push in South Australia to duplicate the highway coming out of Adelaide towards us?
1: Well, the Jukes Highway, people comment that it's in very good condition. It's not a fully duplicated highway, but it has quite a few areas of ability to pass. So, it's a long, long, long way out from probably next century, I'd say.
0: Okay. I'm not sure I'll be around for that.
1: No, nor will I.
0: All right. Overall, though, when you heard this news coming through on Friday, what did you think?
1: Oh, I thought it was...

0: great that at least the money's there to get the thing restarted. It's terrible driving past and seeing the construction stopped, which it has been for quite a number of years. Trees growing on where they started, and yeah, there's a lot of cleanup to do to get the site back into operation.
1: Now, the question just coming on the SMS about a Stawell bypass. The highway already bypasses the main township of Stawell. You have to turn off to go into the CBD area. So, what do we know about a Stawell bypass? Is there one planned?
0: There's not one planned that I know of. There's been various configurations. Same with Horsham, there's been various configurations for the last 20-odd years. But as yet, nothing's been planned. So, okay. Yes, you're right. The bypass, Stawell was the original bypass town.
1: Yeah, indeed. Kevin, thanks for your time this morning.
0: No worries. Thanks, Steve.
1: Kevin Irwin, member of the Western Highway Action Committee. And if you didn't hear that news, it was on Friday, announced about 1 o'clock, that Catherine King, Minister for Infrastructure, Transport, Regional Development, Local Government, along with Gabrielle Williams, who is the state Victorian Transport Infrastructure Minister, announced that extra funding for the Western Highway. And from what I can tell, I was trying to have a bit of a dig around between the 2016 plans, which is when work stopped, to the plans that are coming through now on some of the documents we're getting. And there's not a lot of documentation. It is press releases that come through with maps essentially tucked in under it. They look very much the same, and some of the paperwork that we've seen and other commentary is that there have been minor adjustments, and it looks like they are just minor adjustments. So for the most part, it will be similar to what was proposed around that 2016 period when the work was halted. So the minor adjustments should hopefully, well, my understanding is that they will put to one side the cultural heritage concerns that were there from 2016. Right on 8:45, news at 9.
2: 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This is ABC Ballarat.
1: Just quickly, we've heard in traffic and in a bit of news that there has been a house fire in Wenderee this morning, and I believe it's a fatal house fire. Laura Mayers is an ABC reporter and is there. Laura, good morning.
3: Good morning, Steve.
1: What's happened?
3: Yeah, so we can say that this morning that there is one person who has died following a fatal fire this morning. That's in Wenderee in Ballarat. So emergency services were called to a block of units here on Marigold Street. And that was after reports started coming in from neighbours just after about 6:30 in the morning. They did extinguish the fire, and that's unfortunately where they located the body of a man who was found unresponsive. He was treated at the scene, but he couldn't be revived. So the cause of the fire is still obviously being investigated. We've just seen fire investigators arrive at the scene. So, you know, there's a lot happening. It's a pretty dynamic scene at the moment. We've spoken to nearby neighbours as well who have said that, you know, when they saw a couple of neighbours who were attempting to try and help out the situation, you know, pull that man in out from inside that fire, obviously to no luck. So a lot happening here this morning.
1: Okay. Just quickly, did it spread to other units or was it just the one unit that was fire affected?
3: Looks like it was just the one unit, and it's not even, you know, it's sort of at the end of the block of units. And from what we can see, it's sort of smoke damage and blown out windows or windows from people, you know, attempting to get in. But it looks like, thankfully, that the fire managed to be contained to just the one unit.
1: Rightio. Thanks, Laura.
3: Thank you.
1: Laura Mayers, ABC reporter on the scene of this fatal house fire in Wenderee this morning. And emergency services were called at about 6:30 today, and there's one man who was extracted, but he was unresponsive and couldn't be revived. There, 12 minutes to the news at 9.
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1: Jamie on the SMS was the one that said, hope the Stawell bypass doesn't get stalled. It's already a bypass from the CBD, Jamie, but it was good. It's actually an interesting question if they're going to put in an extra one once the highway gets that far. I would assume they'd have to with the volume of traffic. The road construction work already started will need to be redone because of the time that's elapsed. I reckon that'd be right as well for that Buanga to Ararat section where they had started to peg it out and do a little bit of earthworks there. 1300 303 468.

0: and 0467 842 722. Since last week's federal budget, there's been a flurry of reaction. Some of it is about the tax changes around housing and investment. Now, along with that debate, the Liberal leader, Angus Taylor, vowed to cut net migration to match house construction. That was part of his budget reply. He didn't say which part of our immigration program would be or should be cut. He didn't drill into that sort of detail. The Federal Nationals leader, Matt Canavan, however, said on Friday there should be a reduction in international student numbers. He described the international education sector as a total scam at the moment, saying it's just ridiculous. I had a look back for some comments from Matt Canavan in the past. Cutting student numbers is a view that he has held for some time. So this is not a new thing from Matt Canavan. Professor Duncan Bentley is the Vice-Chancellor of Federation University and our guest this morning. Duncan Bentley, good morning.
1: Good morning, Steve. Good to be with you again.
0: What do you think if governments try to cut international student numbers as a way of lowering net migration?
1: I can certainly understand where the coalition's coming from, and it's not inconsistent with what the government's saying, because international education must be managed sustainably. And we in the regions in particular welcome the coalition's position at the last election that regional universities in particular shouldn't be adversely impacted by migration settings, because the challenges in Melbourne and Sydney and Brisbane are fundamentally different to those in regional Victoria and across regional Australia.
0: It doesn't sound that nuanced at the moment, Duncan. It sounds more as in we should just cut international students.
1: Yeah, and that's the trouble. It's a broad brush approach, and policy settings designed to fix metropolitan issues shouldn't create unintended consequences for regional Australia, including regional universities. Government found in its Universities Accord document last year that a big review right across the country went on a couple of years. They said quite clearly small regional universities like ours are inadequately funded, and so international students are used by the government to cross-subsidise underfunded places for domestic students. We're full and growing and trying to ask for more and more places for domestic students in the regions because there's such huge demand, and yet we can't get enough places for those. But the government is still using international students to cross-subsidise just so we can offer courses to domestic students. So there's a lot of nuance in there for particularly regional universities, because we've got to fill the skills gap for regional employers. They're crying out for employees, and they've either got to come in as students or on international visas.
0: So, Duncan, I just want to be clear. The international students are not, they're not hindering or stopping any Australian students from studying at university if they want to. In fact, they are helping to pay for Australian students to study when places are available. Is that right?
1: Yeah, particularly in regional areas. So our international cap. So we're only allowed to recruit a few students. We've got, of our 20,000 odd students, we're allowed to recruit up to 1,800 students a year. In actual fact, what's happened, I mean, there are scams, because essentially the position you've got is that you've got not so much the offshore migration agents, but the onshore private providers in Sydney, Melbourne and Brisbane. They're not allowed to recruit offshore. They're given no allocation. But when we recruit good students to come to the regions, they'll be stopped before they even get off the get onto the train to Ballarat. They'll be offered huge discounts, iPads and dodgy degrees that leave them driving Ubers. And so you've got an onshore scam, which I don't think either the coalition nor the Department of Home Affairs are paying enough attention to, which is diverting international students into other places, which means they're not going where they were recruited for and where they were given visas for.
0: Why is no one paying attention to that? It sounds like an open secret.
1: It is quite clearly. It's just that it's very hard for the Department of Home Affairs to use anything other than a blunt instrument, and particularly because it hits regional providers, because the cities where the bright lights are, etc. It's not a huge election issue, because if you think of it, the international students are helping while they're studying, because we have a cooperative university where every student works while they learn, because that's what you need in the regions. They work when they learn, and some of them stay on and employed in with employers. So Loverduck in the Wimmera, Ballarat, Central Highlands Water, Accenture and EY, Grampians Health, St John of God, all the Latrobe Valley health providers all need to supplement the excellent domestic students with the international students, and it's not being facilitated by the Department of Home Affairs.
0: If this debate rolls on, and if this debate continues to centre on international student numbers, does that damage our reputation internationally?
1: Well, it's already damaging our reputation, because the criteria for you to get a visa now are so stringent, and the cost of the visa has gone up to nearly $3,000. And so the issue we're facing, because Australia is one of numerous people who want international students, and we need good quality international students, so we recruit them. But because the Department of Home Affairs has just, as a blunt instrument, ramped up its visa refusals, you've got all these good students who don't want to come to Australia in case they get their visa refused, because up to half of the visas, and in some countries, 75% of the visas are just being refused, even though we know they meet the criteria, they've got the financial requirements, and they want to study a degree that we need here.
0: Mm. Would you like to offer more internationals places at your university?
1: We've got an allocation of 1,800 students of our approximately 20,000 students. We think that's a really good balance, and it means that every domestic student then can get some sort of insight into the different cultures around the globe, and it sets them up for their lifetime careers. So we've at the moment got about 800 international students starting this year. We would love to have about 1,800, because they're spread right across all the courses. There are no classes where they outnumber the domestic students, and our residential accommodation is only 60% full.
0: So there is room within Fed Uni to accommodate that full quota.
1: Yeah, at the moment it's actually more beneficial for us in terms of accommodation fee to offer it as Airbnb, but we'd much rather give it to students who are studying.
0: Mm. Duncan Bentley, thanks for your time this morning. Appreciate it.
1: Thanks so much, Steve.
0: That is Professor Duncan Bentley, the Vice-Chancellor of Federation University. They have an allocation of 1,800 students, potentially. They have about 800 starting this year. And I didn't realise a student accommodation was offered as Airbnb accommodation, because they're not all full. It's going to be interesting to see where this debate about immigration and cuts to immigration ends up going over, I don't know how long it will go, the next few weeks, next few months potentially, given the government is saying numbers will come down over time, and they're already heading that way, and opposition parties are calling for fairly significant cuts. It's about 3 minutes to the news coming up at 9 o'clock on ABC Ballarat, 107.9 FM and on ABC Listen.

0: It is Vanessa Amorosi and absolutely everybody. Minute to the news coming up at 9 o'clock. Just a couple of SMSs. One says, Steve, cutting international student numbers would increase rental housing for others. Well, yes, it would, but many of them are not in rental. Many of them are on campus as well. So do you only cut the ones that are in rental housing? I don't know. I just think it's a bit too simplistic. Pete says, politicians like Matt Canavan are allowed free run to make ludicrous statements without being challenged to provide evidence to back up their claims, is Pete's take on that. And there's another one that says, Matt Canavan should come up with a better university education program then to ensure that real Australians get first preference. Well, I think they do if they've got an allocation for students. But as Duncan Bentley pointed out, it's some of the unscrupulous private colleges in the cities that are causing quite a few of some of the problems. That's it for us for today. Have a great day. I'll talk to you tomorrow. It's 9 o'clock.
1: ABC News with Mary McDonald. Good morning. A man has died following a house fire west of Melbourne early this morning. Natasha McFarlane reports.
2: Firefighters were called to a block of units in Ballarat in the suburb of Wendouree at about 6:30 this morning after reports of a fire. Fire crews managed to extinguish the blaze on Marigold Street, but in

0: enter the housing market.
1: We didn't expect to get a bounce in the polls. What we're doing it to achieve is to boost the number of young Australians who can get a foothold in the housing market.
0: There are calls for helium to be added back to the federal government's critical minerals list after about a third of the world's supply was cut. Alison Branley reports.
2: About one third of global helium supplies have been taken out by Iranian missile strikes on Qatar's Ras Laffan gas plant in March. Helium is used to manufacture microchips and semiconductors and is an essential coolant in MRI machines. Engineer Dr. Arup George says helium is a byproduct of liquid natural gas, and adding helium to the critical minerals list would give Australian gas companies incentives to extract it.
3: This is something that Australia can do at scale because it has the resources.
2: The federal government says it's working with industry to monitor potential supply chain disruptions.
0: A nightclub in Melbourne's inner west, known as a safe space for the local queer community, fears it will have to close because of skyrocketing insurance costs. Andy Yu reports.
4: Pride of Footscray's public liability insurance cost $6,000 a year back in 2020. 4 years later, the only premium the venue could find was more than 20 times higher than that. Owner Matt O'Keefe took the risk of not paying.
5: If someone fell down the stairs and required 6 months off work because we didn't mop a floor properly, we would be bankrupted overnight.
4: Premiums have increased heavily since the COVID years, which the Insurance Council of Australia says is due to rising claims costs. Pride of Our Footscray has made a submission to a federal inquiry into insurance in the hope the government will intervene to make it more affordable.
0: The Flight Attendants Association of Australia says aggressive and violent behaviour on flights has become more common in recent years. A Qantas flight from Melbourne to the United States had to be diverted to Tahiti on Friday after a passenger reportedly bit a flight attendant. The association's federal secretary, Terry O'Toole, says unruly passengers are often affected by drugs and alcohol.
6: Passengers need to remember that when you have a drink on in the air, it's about the equivalent of three on the ground because of altitude. So it's really important not to indulge too much and to follow the directions of cabin crew.
0: The federal government has launched a week-long campaign spruiking Australian-made products in a bid to support local jobs. The green and gold Australian-made kangaroo logo is celebrating its 40th anniversary this year. The government says if households spend an extra $10 a week on Australian-made products, it would create around 10,000 extra jobs. Industry Minister Tim Ayres says Australians have a responsibility to buy local.
7: Every time Australians buy local in the supermarket or in the shopping centre, you're backing jobs in our outer suburbs and in our industrial regions that really make a difference for our economy.
0: Australian actor Cate Blanchett says the Me Too movement got killed very quickly in Hollywood. Hollywood's Me Too movement began a decade ago, uncovering sexual harassment and abuse in the film industry. Speaking at a forum on the sidelines of the Cannes Film Festival, Blanchett says she does a head count on her film sets.
8: There's 10 women and there's 75 men every morning. And I love men, but what happens is the jokes become the same and you just have to brace yourself slightly.
0: To the weather now for the state, isolated showers tending to scattered across eastern districts, mostly dry in the far west. For Melbourne, cloudy with a high chance of showers, a top today of 17. Tomorrow a shower or two, also 17. It's currently 15 degrees. ABC News.
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10: And a good morning. Happy Monday to you. Little past 9 a.m. Hoping you're well. Hope you had a great weekend, whatever you got up to. Look, every time you and I have a chat about a bank branch that's closing in a regional town, what we'll normally hear from that bank is a line along the lines of customers are enjoying using our online services or something similar to that. Now, in a couple of minutes, we're going to talk about whether people are genuinely choosing to bank online or are they being forced. But who's making sure that older community members, especially those who can be very vulnerable when it comes to scamming, are getting the digital literacy skills they need to make sure they can safely use those banking services? We're going to start the morning, though, with a very interesting question. Did you know that Victorian public hospitals keep a list of patients that are banned for being overly violent or aggressive? But according to reports from The Age this morning, hospitals

0: aren't sharing the names of these not welcome patients with Ambulance Victoria, which is leaving Ambo's paramedics and the safety of patients at risk. Now, Danny Hill is the secretary of the Victorian Ambulance Union. Danny, good morning to you.
1: Good morning, Nick.
0: Public hospitals and secret ban lists. Can you tell us a bit about what's happening here?
1: Yeah, absolutely. So, first of all, we commend the hospitals for doing this because they're obviously taking this step to try to protect the welfare of their own staff. And we know that hospital workers, health workers, do get violently assaulted and treated very poorly by some people. So the hospitals are right to instigate these measures. The problem is when our paramedics bring one of these people in who are on this not welcome list, it's often our members that have to deal with the aftermath, and they have to tell the person, look, the hospital's not going to take you. The people are on that list because they're known to be violent or aggressive, and it places our members at risk because they're the ones that have to deal with that person then becoming quite agitated and violent. They have to try to reload them to another hospital, and sometimes it can result in quite a volatile confrontation for our members to have to deal with.
0: So just to be very clear here, we can have situations where ambulances turned up to the hospital, the patient has been on the gurney, unloaded, and then the AMBO workers are told they can't come in here, they're on the banned list.
1: They can't come in, they are very dangerous, they are very violent, and our members have been with this person for, it could be an hour that they've been with that person. So, if this is all information where our members say, well, okay, great, but how good would it have been if we got that info first so we weren't placed at risk too? And unfortunately, that's what we're seeing is that this information is only used in each silo. It's not shared across the broader health service, emergency services, so that our members are able to take measures to ensure their own safety as well.
0: And Danny, give me a sense, how often do we know this is happening for ambulance workers?
1: Well, it's only started, these hospital not welcome lists have probably only been a feature probably post-COVID the last few years. I am hearing quite a lot, and I asked the members about it just recently, and I've had quite a few examples of where they've had to reload. They've had patients that have been offloaded into the hospital, and then because of a confrontation with security when they're not welcome into the hospital, they're evacuated into the ambulance bay where our members are, and we've had ambulances smashed up as a result of people getting quite aggressive. So it's becoming quite common, and it's statewide. It's happening in some regional areas too. Obviously, we've got some hospitals in regional areas that don't have hospital security. So, they can't provide some of the protections that are provided in bigger metropolitan hospitals. Unless police are there, which is not ideal either. So, it seems to be happening quite a bit.
0: Danny, just to go back, when you say smashed up ambulances, you're saying that the patient is becoming violent and actually physically attacking the vehicle.
1: Yeah, absolutely. Yeah, that's happened on several occasions. And, so often part of the problem for our members is that where these gaps exist are typically where our members do most of their work. And, they're working often with people that have mental illness, drug and alcohol addiction, or different social circumstances. And, sadly, where our members are working, often violence and aggression towards them just seems to follow. So I think the frustrating part of it for us is that a lot of these are preventable incidents that, there are a lot of gaps. There's a lot of issues with how information is shared. And if it is properly shared, we can close some of these gaps and our members can take the same sort of protective measures that other workers have the ability to do, but they're just not given that information.
0: I'm talking to Danny Hill. He's the secretary of the Victorian Ambulance Union. And Danny, you mentioned regional hospitals. There is in the article a description of a regional Victorian hospital banning a patient for a year for threatening behaviour, saying that police will be called if that person presents at emergency. Do you know these areas? Do you know what hospitals this is happening at?
1: I don't know the exact one that's occurred, right. I won't name any hospitals, but certainly some of your bigger regional centres have these measures in place. And again, good on them for doing that. I think it's good that the hospitals are taking that step to try to protect their staff, but they've got to think of the other staff that are attending to these emergencies. And at the end of the day, we're all of our AMBOs, nurses, doctors, healthcare workers are all public sector employees and should be afforded the same level of protection. It just seems that we have protections that apply to one silo that don't extend to the rest. And I think that's unfortunate, but it's our members

0: that are exposed in those gaps.
1: Danny, worst is worst. Let's say a paramedic actually gets injured by a banned patient after not being warned. Whose responsibility would that be? Would that come down to the hospital?
0: Look, I think there's a there is a level of responsibility with the hospital to provide, as far as health and safety laws go, it's not just about providing a safe workplace for your staff. It's other staff of employees of other organisations that work on your premises. So there is a responsibility there to extend health and safety measures to other staff. That's certainly the case. But I mean, look, so often I think our members are left in these exposed, unregulated parts of the system in a bit of a no man's land, I think. So, you know, unfortunately, that's where we see a lot of the assaults take place.
1: As we've been saying for weeks now, violence against paramedics, really significant issue. We're hearing more and more stories. You've been pointing out that this is a measure that does keep hospital staff safe, not paramedics. I mean, is the union trying to work with hospitals, Department of Health across the board for work conditions like this?
0: We'll talk to anyone who will listen, and certainly information sharing has been something we've been calling for some time, certainly with Victoria Police. So often information is provided to Victoria Police on a person of interest, whereas ambulance only receives a location of interest. But if a person who is violent towards emergency workers, you know, moves down the street or calls from down the street, then ambos aren't provided with that information, but police are. So, you know, there's a lot of these issues in relation to information sharing that we are calling on government to oversee and some improvements to.
1: In terms of patient safety, I have had a text in saying, how can public hospitals refuse to admit someone who needs care? What does this mean for the patients that we're talking about, Danny?
0: Well, I think this is part of what I think needs to change and needs to be understood, is that the care provided by AMBOs, by health workers, is conditional on them being safe. You can't expect our members to provide life-saving treatment while they're fearing for their own lives. So, yes, it does pose a very genuine safety risk for the patient, but the time to think about that is before you kick off with a paramedic, before you assault a paramedic. Because right now, I can tell you, I think there is a bit of a shift in thinking from our paramedics towards a zero tolerance approach, and they're going to be taking the only measure that they can really take, as far as taking the matters into their own hands. The only action they can really take is to withdraw their services or withhold their services, which means you may not get care, or your loved one, if you're a bystander, your loved one may not get the care that they need. And you just need to think about that we've had paramedics stabbed, we've had paramedics punched while they're pregnant in the stomach. So the paramedics are going to have in the back of their mind that these things escalate to very, very serious assaults. So they need to take a very risk-averse approach to their patient care and put themselves first. And anyone who's done a first aid course will be taught Dr. ABC and D is for dangers. You've got to look after yourself first. And I think our members, it's the only real measure that they can rely on to keep themselves safe, is to exit the scene if it is a dangerous scene.
1: Danny, really appreciate your time this morning. Danny Hill is the Secretary of the Victorian Ambulance Union. Just talking about this concept that hospitals will have a banned list, a not welcome list. Patients who have been overly violent or aggressive who will not be taken in. They're not sharing that with Ambulance Victoria. So as Danny was saying, we've got situations where ambos are unloading patients and they'd be told, put them back in, they can't come here. Hearing about aggressive actions towards the ambos themselves, but also, as Danny was just saying, ambulances, the vehicles being smashed up. Now, we did reach out to Ambulance Victoria, and what we heard back from Executive Director of Regional Operations, Michael Georgiou, is that occupational violence remains a significant issue and concern for all health services, including Ambulance Victoria. We continue to work together across the health system to ensure the safety of our patients and our people. Ambulance Victoria works with our healthcare partners to assist in the development of solutions that deliver the best possible outcomes for patients while maintaining the safety of healthcare workers across the system.
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1: 16 minutes past nine, Joe texting in saying, look, I talk about this a lot, but health ministers have no medical background, too many of them. All in Australia, we have a lack of that, and issues like this seem to highlight their incompetence. 1300 977 222. We're going to change tactic. Talk about digital literacy in the age of bank closures. Who's responsible for making sure that people can use these online banking services safely? Especially as we see and talk about, you and I too often, scam numbers are skyrocketing. People are being ripped off at an incredible rate. When we are continually being pushed to use online services, does that make that too much of a risk? Do more of that after a little bit of Paul Simon. This is Graceland.

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0: It is 21 minutes past 9. It is a Monday morning. That means after 9:30, our gardening experts coming by to answer any questions you might have about something going on in the garden. And I'll talk to the Bureau before that in about 8 or so minutes' time. I want to talk digital literacy, though, a very fancy way of saying how comfortable are you using technology. It used to matter, I guess, more in the world of high-tech gadgets. These days, chances are high you're using it constantly. You may even have to be paying for a car park when you're out shopping on the main drag with an app. A need for digital literacy is baked in to so many things that used to be a lot more simple. And particularly banking. As bricks and mortar branches close down right around regional Victoria, Bendigo Bank branches in, I think, Kingslake and Lawn soon, people are being pushed into doing banking online, digital banking. What happens if your digital literacy is low? I had a text in earlier from Maggie saying we are forced to use online banking because if I go to my bank in Bendigo, they charge me for anything I ask them to help me with. I get told it's cheaper if you do it at home. I'd rather go into a bank, but they take more money for services they're supposed to supply. I'm not happy. I would love to hear from you about where you find yourself being forced into using apps or digital or online services and where you go for help. If you find that that's difficult, who are you turning to get that support? What's happening in your world when you find yourself having to download an app just to tell a council that you're going to park for an hour or so? 1300 977 222. To bring it back to banking, though, Dale Webster, independent journalist who publishes on theregional.com.au. Dale, always good to catch up. Good morning to you.
5: Oh, hi, Nick.
0: What are the biggest barriers to digital banking for people, particularly in regional areas?
5: Oh, look, the simply biggest barrier is that people can't use it. They're excluded from it. Digital Inclusion Index, which is it's got a fancy name, but it tracks digital inclusion. It comes out of RMIT University, working with Telstra. I'll use the 23 figures because I haven't sort of been able to get my head across the 25 ones yet. But 23.6% of Australians are digitally excluded. And that's a bit over 6 million people in 2023. And that means they can't do digital banking and they can't really cope with the automated phone systems that you have to use to get into banks by phone. And when you break that down, like, it's basically 1 in 10 Australians are classified as highly excluded. 36%, I think, excluded in regional Australia. So we're more excluded in regional Australia than in metro areas. And this, it relates to technology. It's a confidence and skill using technology, but it also links in with poor connectivity and reliable connections and cost barriers as well. So the biggest barrier is it's just simply a bridge too far for a lot of people. And one of those, of the highly excluded, 42% of those people are aged over 75.
0: Which is a vulnerable area for being ripped off in scams as well. I mean, this just seems like it's a perfect house of cards.
5: Yeah. And with the elderly and anyone who can't use digital banking, they're being forced into a position where they have to rely on other people. Cognitively, they're perfectly capable of making financial decisions, but they're being blocked from accessing their bank through the channels by closures and changes in technology.
0: Are banks good at helping people learn to use these digital services, Dale?
5: I think they're good at ticking the box to say that they are. A lot of this came out in the Senate inquiry into regional bank closures. They have staff are on performance plans to make people transition to digital banking. But the biggest push at the moment, we've gone from being people encouraged to go onto internet banking, which is a tool. It's a great tool. We all use it, but we still need banks. But now it's moved on to the banks are completely focused on apps, so phone apps. And there are people who just can't use a phone to do. It's a different sort of technology to get your head around for a start.
0: Yeah.
5: But there was a very good demonstration by a community group in Junee during the inquiry, and they had a GP there with them, and she held up a phone to the hearing, and she walked her and the doctor walked the room through how hard it was for an old person with osteoarthritis or tremors from Parkinson or just age or anything like that to try and use a phone that size to do their banking. So the banks can tick a box and say they've migrated, got people to actually open an app on their phone, launch it.
0: Yeah.
5: But whether they can actually use it is another matter.
0: I'm speaking with independent journalist Dale Webster. I'd love to hear from people who might find that they are struggling with digital literacy. Do you feel like you're being left behind? Are you managing? Where are you going for that support? 1300 977 222. It kind of relates to what you were saying with the apps, Dale, but maybe it's just my perspective. I find that many of those interfaces, whether it's the app or even online banking, they don't seem to be they've not been designed for someone with a low digital literacy. Like, they seem to actually assume a high level of competence, some of them.
5: Yeah. I don't use one. I think the most dangerous thing you can do is put your banking on your phone.
0: Wow.
5: I wouldn't do it in a million years. You're just asking for trouble. But, yeah, so I'm not the best person to ask about navigating a banking app. But, I certainly use internet banking, but I have to do my mum's banking. I had to take over my father's banking, which was really tragic. Dad passed away about 5 years ago now, but he was a bank manager, and it was very sad to see him just lose control. He couldn't even ring his bank because of the automated system, and he couldn't navigate the way through. And you try and ring a bank these days, and it's impossible. So I'm constantly sort of, you know, rolling into the bank for various things over the course of the year. But once you've been sort of pushed out of the bank, the branches, and, you know, from everything from it being closed to what that lady said before about being charged for teleservice, you can't work the phones, you're being pushed onto apps, you can't use that sort of thing. You get to a point where you have to hand over your password or PIN number to a third person, whether that's a family member or sometimes it's carers. This is another thing that was spoken about a lot in the Senate inquiry. But once you give your password or PIN to someone, the bank wipes their hands of you.
0: Yeah.
5: In terms of scams. If you run into any problems, they'll say, have you told your password or PIN number to anyone? And they won't help you.
0: That is, I think, where we're going to run into a huge amount of problems. Dale Webster, thank you. Always good to catch up. Independent journalist, publishes through theregional.com.au. Diane in Traralgon calling in. Good morning to you.
1: Hello. I was saying how you go into your local bank. I'm over 75 and I don't do internet banking or all that sort of stuff. Someone virtually is inside the door, determined to not let you go any further. To a checkout, to a customer service thing, and they'll try and channel you out to the hole in the wall or whatever.
0: Mm.
1: And you might have some queries about something, but that doesn't matter. You know, they don't want you in there, and they have the nerve to say that people don't want to come into the bank anymore. You can go in the bank, and there'll be 8 or 10 people lined up waiting to be served.
0: Do you find that it kind of, I guess, is a problem day to day to you? What do you end up doing, Diane?
1: Oh, well, sometimes I just persevere and say, well, you know, you know, I mean, we pay, you pay, you've paid bank rates all your life, and now when you're older and really need them to help you out a bit, that they ditch you.
0: Yeah, that support isn't there for you. And look, I'll just say,
1: and if you ring, it's robot. I don't want to talk to a robot. I want to talk to a human if I want to pay something.
0: You heard Dale saying that before about sort of the complexity of going through those automated systems. I find it absolutely irritating as hell, because the other thing we're not talking about is sometimes, Diane, it's just also very nice to have a genuine human help you. It's good to actually have that contact and connection.
1: And even not just the banks do it, but a lot of things, bills you want to pay, they say ring with your credit card. You ring. And it's not a human, it's a robot.
0: Diane, thank you. I'm really glad you got in touch on this one. How are you feeling about your digital literacy levels? Do you find that maybe banking may be further afield? Is it getting more and more complex to navigate that world? Where are you going for the help in it? 1-300-977-222. Liz in Echuca. Liz, good morning to you.
6: Hi, Nick.
0: What happened with concert tickets in you?
6: Oh, look, I ordered online through whatever it was, GoTix, and they said, yes, you've booked your tickets, we'll send you a confirmation email, and I didn't get the email.
0: Oh.
6: And then they said, you want us to send it again? Okay, send it again. No, it still didn't come through, but I seem to have trouble with my, whether it's Outlook or Hotmail or what it is, I don't know, because other people have the same trouble getting the emails through to me. Anyway, I didn't get the email, I didn't get the tickets, and I didn't go to the concert.
0: Oh, no. But had you actually paid for the tickets, though?
6: Well, I checked my bank thing to see whether there was any money come out. No, it hadn't.
0: Okay.
6: And then they got back to me on the Monday, 2 days after the concert, because they weren't working in their office over the weekend. Said, how can we help? Oh, you can't, it's gone.
0: And this was like, this was a charity show, was it?
6: It was a fundraiser in the church, and they didn't make much money. And I think because a lot of other people were uncomfortable with that system of booking.
0: I can imagine, particularly when you're finding it so hard to navigate and all you want to do is help out. Liz in a chicken sharing her story when it comes to those ticket sales. 1-300-977-222. Come back to this topic after we check in on what's happening with the weather this week. Denver Richter from the Bureau. Good morning.
7: Good morning, Nick. How's everything looking out your window?
0: Got top of the pops when it came to rain around the state.
7: Oh, that is an excellent question. So, yes, as you would be well aware, Wild Woolly around parts of the state this weekend. Our winner for the weekend in the bomb gauges is a Reedsdale, coming in at 68 millimetres. There's some pretty close contenders. Lancefield hitting 58.2 and Heathkit 57.4. And in the northwest, Walpyup reaching 39.4, which is a banger total for this time of the year for them.
0: That is very big. So what are we likely to see today? Just a little bit of here and there?
7: Yes, so we won't be reaching the lofty heights of rainfall that we saw over the weekend, though we will be seeing showers continuing about central Victoria, but also in the northeast on and about the ranges and in the east as well. And then we're going to see that rain band move further to the east, and we're going to see the rainfall totals in the very far east, eastern Gippsland, really start to pick up as a low builds off the east coast of Australia. So could get some pretty decent totals out in the far east with some pretty significant onshore rainfall tomorrow.
0: What's it doing to our temperatures at the moment?
7: Yes, so all the cloud around, and if you look at Victoria from above today, you will see a lot of low cloud just hovering over the state. And this means that maximum temperatures aren't going to reach quite as high as they could. Looking at around the high teens to low 20s broadly across the state, we've got Warrnambool 17, Horsham 18 degrees, Mildura 20, Swan Hill 19. Ballarat 17, Bendigo 18, Shepparton 19 degrees, Albury-Wodonga 18, Sale 19 degrees, Leongatha 17, Bairnsdale 20, and then our Alpine ranges, Mount Hotham and Mount Buller, both 7 degrees today. And yes, so some showers about those elevated areas as well.
0: Denver, good on you, mate. Denver Richter from the Weather Bureau. It's 24 minutes. Yeah, why not? 24 minutes until 10 o'clock. Lots of people calling and talk about digital literacy. Now is the time as well that if you've got a question when it comes to your garden, to text or call in with that. And very soon, be talking to our gardening experts. It's 1300

0: 07777 222 or 0467 842 722. Shana and Bendigo, good morning to you.
1: And good morning to you too.
0: Shana, you had not necessarily a bad experience with your bank. What's happened?
1: I have the total opposite with my bank. I have found them to be absolutely helpful. When I phone through on the phone, they do all they can to organise and fix whatever my problem is. And when I go into the branch, I'm greeted by somebody at the door, but they only direct me to the teller, which is often where I want to go, or to a service desk if I have a more complex question. And I really can't fault them.
0: This is good. We need to hear that it is working somewhere and that it's working for you as well. So you don't feel like you're being pushed onto a digital world. You feel like you're being respected when you walk in.
1: Certainly with my bank, and I guess I can't say their name, but I have to say the opposite side with my energy company, who I really want to blow up because it's just dreadful and they make it really convoluted and I just hate them.
0: Yeah, and this is the problem, is that one might be doing well and the other one may not. Shana in Bendigo, thank you. 1300 977 222. Don't think I need to say this, but explicitly, don't blow up anyone, including your energy company, please. Arthur in Yakandanda. Arthur, good morning, mate. Arthur, you with me?
2: Yeah, hello. Yes, I'm here.
0: That's okay. What's been happening with your online banking?
2: Well, basically, I've been able to use my phone to enter in the number they gave me to access my account, put in the number, and it would tell me my balance. And that's all I needed it to do. I didn't need to do anything more than that. I use the post office for everything else.
0: Yeah.
2: But there isn't a branch in town. I had to get into the car, 40 minutes away to Albury, wait in a queue, get somebody on the counter, tell them what the problem is, show them the phone, and they said, I can understand that. Let me have a look. Oh, I can't do anything about that. You'll have to phone them up and get them to correct it by phone. Well, I'd already done that. Push button 3, wait. Push button 2, wait. Deal with this, deal with that. And I just went around a great big circle back to where I started with, and nothing was fixed. And it's still not fixed. And when you go to the bank refused to fix it and told me to get onto the phone. We're not interested.
0: That is just not how this is meant to work. And I know there's going to be a lot of similarly frustrating stories. Arthur, thank you. Not to say that everyone's frustrated. We heard from Sheena earlier saying that she actually cannot fault her bank at all. Jeff in Balmoral. G'day, Nick. I go to a bank in Horsham on a corner next to a popular pie shop and I couldn't fault their customer service at all. 1300 977 222. Richard in Namurka. Richard, good morning.
3: Yeah, good morning, Nick. I just wanted to say that in my travels in my camper van, I've seen a lot of bank branches that have closed down, unfortunately, in towns. And I just think that with Australia Post, the government still owns Australia Post, and I know that they do offer some banking services, which is great, but I'd love to see them become a fully servicing bank, you know, that you can deposit your money, you can get different interest rates, different accounts and that sort of thing, and to be able to do all your banking through Australia Post. And that, I think that would be a wonderful thing. And as we just heard from Arthur in Yakandanda, that he couldn't do certain things at his local Australia Post and he had to go all the way to Albury to the bank branch. So that's just an idea I've got. With internet banking, I don't have the internet, so I go to libraries. And so that's really dependent upon a library being open for me to be able to use the internet at the library. And with mobile phones, I've got a push button phone where there's no internet access or ability to download apps. And I never want to own a smartphone. So there's always people like me who are resistant to technology. Well, and so, yeah, I just think,
0: You have the right to be resistant to technology. I think that's what we kind of forget here, is you shouldn't have to be forced into this, or at least that's my view. Maybe I'm wrong. Maybe I'm the Luddite here. I will take a final question on this. We can come back to it later, but we'll get into the garden very soon. Bill in Portland. Bill, good morning.
4: Good morning, Nick. How are you?
0: I'm good. You're having some hassles with online banking as well.
4: Yeah, I don't do online banking. Cutting, never done it. I'm still old school, etc. I go to the bank branch and I do pay my bills the way that I want to pay my bills, etc., which is very, very old school, etc. But what I'm finding is that a number of companies like utilities and all that sort of stuff, just your day-to-day, basic payment of bills, etc., that a lot of companies these days, etc., have decided to change their methods of, payment, and they're not notifying their customers. Okay, I mean, if you're not online, you don't get notified. And that's as simple as that. I had an instance a couple of years ago whereby, with a major utility, calling is part of the COVID lockdowns, etc. So, so we rang up the politicians. We got a letter from the minister, who was responsible at the time, said, yep, if you want to pay by this method, etc., here's how you do it. And we did that, and we kept on doing it, etc. And then when it came to September, they said, oh, no, we no longer accept that form of payment, etc. And they didn't notify anyone. So we kept on paying the accounts by this method. And then kept on coming payment not received, payment not received. And then
0: discovered that it had all been kind of, you could have been notified about this a while ago. Bill, I mean, you're not going to be the only person who's feeling that pressure as well. We're going to park this for a bit. We'll come back to the digital literacy. If you have got a gardening question, now is the time to call 1300 977 222.

0: for the very fun sound of Crowded House and Sister Madley. Let's talk gardening.
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0: Once again this morning, our gracious and gorgeous gardening gurus, Nancy Morgan, Michael Van Berkel. Good morning to both of you.
3: Good morning, Nick.
4: I'll take that description. You've never seen me.
0: You will take it.
3: You are gorgeous.
0: Aww. You will take it and you will like it, Nancy Morgan.
4: I just embrace it, yes.
0: You should. We've got no time to chat because Cheryl in Eagle Hawk has been waiting very patiently. Cheryl, good morning to you.
5: Good morning, Nick.
0: What's happening in the garden?
5: Michael and Nancy. I'm sounding a bit funny at the minute because I'm a bit nervy.
0: Oh, that's okay. What's been happening in your garden?
5: I've got these salvia bushes, right? And they're quite big now, but I'm just wondering, I know I should have trimmed them in autumn. Like, I think I've missed the time to trim them now. When can I do it in early spring or not?
4: Sure.
3: Yeah.
4: Of course you can. It's just, the salvias are probably one of the most forgiving plants in the universe. So come early spring, get into it and give her a feed.
3: Yeah, usually when you see those little buds starting to activate,
4: that's a good warning sign.
3: Yeah, that's a good warning sign, and you can cut them back as hard as they come at
4: we took them down to ground level this year.
0: Oh, wow. So they really are forgiving.
4: Oh, yes.
3: Yeah, you just don't want to do it in the middle of winter because the frost can get into them. That's all.
5: That's what I thought. I saw on telly the other night, autumn's the right time, and I thought, well, I haven't been well, so I didn't get to do them, so I was just wondering if it's okay early spring.
0: It should be okay, and I think you're probably better off making sure that you're staying healthy as much as the plants are, Cheryl, on that one. Down to the ground level, Nancy Morgan.
4: Yes, we did. They were annoying me. They were on both sides of the fence.
3: You can always cut them back as hard as you like at that stage.
4: It doesn't hurt them,
3: because
4: does it?
3: They actually grow really quickly in the autumn, as long as you give them a bit of a feed at the same time.
4: And that's a good time when you cut them down to ground level. Mm-hmm. It's a good time to pull out those big old canes.
3: Oh, yeah, because they tend to layer themselves.
4: Them.
0: Straight into another call. Judy and Marupna, good morning to you.
6: Oh, good morning. I hope you can help. We had a beautiful evergreen clematis called Amandii, the apple blossom scent. And after about 12, 14 years, it did die. So we pulled it out and last spring replanted a new one in the same spot, but, you know, renewed the soil. And it died after a couple of months. So I got another one and replanted it, and it has grown to about 4 metre spread across the fence. And all of a sudden, it has just all its leaves and all this beautiful new growth, they've just drooped and don't look very healthy. So I thought it's either too dry or too wet. And I sort of dug down a bit. It was a bit too dry, so I put some wetter soil and, you know, saturated it. Nothing's happened. Let it dry out completely. And it's not, like, facing north. It's actually under the shade of a jacaranda tree, which the old one, you know, was climbing up the tree. It was beautiful. And then I let it dry out, let the soil dry out. So we watered it again, and it still hasn't revived.
4: Did you plant it deeply? Did you try planting it? They like to... in the old time, when they had the, you know, those lovely homes, well, on the veranda, they'd take all the bricks out of an area at the front door, remove all those bricks, dig a nice big deep hole. That's where the clematis would go.
3: Yeah.
4: They like to be buried deeply.
6: Yeah. Okay, no,
3: they
6: probably
3: do like
6: wouldn't
3: good
6: have
3: drainage.
6: Been
4: and they love their drainage, yes.
3: I'm just wondering, is the jacaranda giving it too much competition as well and drying it out too much? Because what you might be giving it too much love at stages and then it gets too wet and then you've got root rot coming in.
4: Because Michael worries about that.
3: Yeah.
6: Okay.
3: Yeah, so you might lose it again if it's got the wilts and it'll stay with the wilts on it. And, because it's probably you've probably given it too much love, and then it gets the root rot. And once it's got the root rot, they tend not to redo it again.
6: Okay.

0: Yeah.
1: Maybe... The other thing is, we, because the other one had been there for so long, and it was built on a foundation of clay, which we had dug up and put a lot of, you know, stuff in it to sort of break down the clay. So we built a box about half a metre square, and we put more soil in.
0: Yeah.
1: But it wouldn't have been buried very deeply.
0: Yeah, well, you can almost plant them up to the first set of buds on the...
2: Oh,
1: really?
2: Yeah, they like to have that all covered up.
1: Yeah,
0: clematis are a bit like men. They like cold feet and a hot head. Oh, that's what but that's why you put the bricks around the bases and things like that.
2: Okay. Come on, mate, keep digging the hole. Keep digging the hole.
0: I will.
3: Have you got one more go in you, do you think, Judy? Are you willing to give it one more?
1: If we dig it up and it's not root rot, that's going to kill it anyway, isn't it? Just digging
0: probably
1: it up.
0: Will, yeah. If you look, it's because it's evergreen, they're sort of semi-tropical, so if you're going to redo the planting, do the replant it in late spring, okay?
1: Yeah.
0: And then if you... That's if you... It sounds like you really like the Amandii.
1: We love them.
0: And then maybe do a bit of preventative things against the root rot. Because you could probably... there is a systemic fungicide called... anti-rot, which is phosphoric acid, and you could probably do that once a season, give it a spray with that, and that sort of might guard it a little bit against the root rot that you're obviously been giving it. And then just watch your watering, you know, a deep watering, let it dry out, a deep watering, you know, maybe once a week or something, you know.
2: All those things.
0: Yeah.
3: Judy, good luck with it, I think, would be my advice. And do let us know how you get on.
2: She's going to pull it off, Nick.
3: She's going to do it.
2: A beautiful... They're beautiful, and she's going to win.
3: No need for bon chance. You've got all the skill set. You're fine. 1-300-977-222. Yvonne in Bendigo, good morning to you.
4: Oh, good morning, Michael. I'll never think of you again without having the hot head. Nancy, this is Yvonne of Warrigal, so you know who it is.
2: How are you, Yvonne? Every time I look at my peonies, I think of you. Every time.
4: Good, keep thinking. Mine are still growing too, but it's so different, the climate up here. I love it, and it's a whole new world. However, going back, my question is about perennial citrus. Now, I don't have espaliers up here, but I do have ace citrus growing in very large pots. And whenever I've seen the gall wasp, yes, we've pruned them down. However, if I prune them again, it'll be to the ground. And it just, I've got the crops just coming and starting, and they're so healthy. Is the gall wasp related to how you water them?
0: No, it's a little wasp that just burrows in and lays the eggs on it. Look, there's a couple of ways you can actually prevent it. So if you do regular sprays with white oil or eco oil on it, it'll actually stop them laying there. Or neem oil. But do it regularly, you know, once a season, and that'll decrease the likelihood of them going into the plant. The other thing you can do is you can get a potato peeler, and you can just do one side of the swelling. So gall wasp causes swelling on the stems, for those that don't know. And you can just scrape one side, and when you do that, you'll expose the eggs that are on the inside, and they'll die.
2: Of that lump of wood.
0: So you won't have to...
4: I'll probably be doing that from now till next day.
2: Yes, I know what you mean, Yvonne. Yeah.
3: Oh, it's a bad one.
0: If you do that combination of the oil and the...
4: Eco oil.
0: A little bit of pruning. In Melbourne, it's really bad.
2: That's what I was told.
0: Down here, touch wood, we're okay. Yeah.
3: Yvonne, again, as always, let us know how you get on with your gall wasp issues. And we've probably got time for one more call, I reckon. 1-300-977-222. Have had a text in, Nancy Morgan and Michael Van Berkel. Good morning. Can you ask your gardening experts rhubarb tips and tricks? Is it frost tolerant? I'm in the Bendigo area.
2: Oh, yes.
0: No, yeah.
2: Oh, yes.

0: Oh, yes.
1: Rhubarb. Oh, yes.
0: It'll grow in the snow.
1: Yeah. Rhubarb,
2: really?
1: We planted one and we've got six.
0: Yeah. It's a staple. It's... There's two seasons in Ireland. There's rhubarb season and apple season.
1: And that's it?
0: That's it.
1: No, okay, so there you go. Yeah. Rhubarb, plant it. Do feed it.
0: Yeah, a lot of...
1: Give it good dirt. Give it good soil.
0: Yeah. Give it lots of cow manure.
1: Yeah, lots of manure. They love the manure. Mm. And then share with your friends. Mm.
0: A little bit of lime, I find, helps.
1: Yeah, I always lime all my veggie gardens.
2: Is it just a sprinkle over? Is lime being dug into the soil? How are we doing that?
0: If you can sprinkle it over and the worms will work it in, but if you dig it in, it works quicker.
2: There we go.
1: Yes. So I'm a sprinkle it over and waterer. Mm. Michael's a dig it inner.
0: Yeah.
2: So but either is effective.
0: Yeah. Yes. You usually lime in the winter or even when I'm planting. You can do a pH test to make sure your liming's, you're not over liming, which is always a good thing.
1: Yeah, and people do that. And one really good thing is a lot of people that I didn't realize this don't know not to lime and blood and bone at the same time.
2: Mm. Oh, do you get a little mix on that one, do you?
1: Yeah, you get a little, you know, plus and minus, that kind of theory.
0: Mm. Yeah, and just do it. Yeah, liming in the winter is usually the time. Or you could add some gypsum in. But what it'll do, it'll add a lot of both of them will add a lot of calcium into your soil, which is really important when you're preparing your soils for next spring.
1: So that's why it's good to rinse out your milk bottles and dump that on them.
2: And
1: your old broken eggshells, they like it too.
2: Okay. Yeah. This is all very good. And just really quickly with that lime, does it matter if it's going to rain? You said in winter, but does it matter if I'm doing it before a big rainfall?
1: Or no, then you don't have to water.
0: Love it.
1: Yeah.
2: This is fantastic. And can I just say, we've had a text in from Joe saying, this is always about as much entertainment as it is information. I'll blame the two of you for that.
1: but we love it. We love it.
2: We love it too. There's no argument here at all. We are out of time, sadly, but Nancy Morgan, Michael Van Berkel, always fantastic to catch up. And thank you to everyone who called in. I always say, if you've got a question for the gardening experts, call rather than text, because you will, and I know it sounds really unfair, but you will jump the queue. We often have a whole run of texts I haven't had a chance to get to, and we pop a list in and we try and get to them next week as well. I know that. But if you call, you jump the queue on it instead. And the number, as always, 1-300-977-222. Now, many people have been getting in touch regarding concerns when it comes to digital literacy, how much we are being pushed into that online world, whether we'd like to be or not. I'll get through some of those messages after the news. But I was going to talk about something very close to my heart, which is all about community radio and the work that our many community radio stations, there'll be one in your area, do when it comes to local music. More of that conversation coming up after the news. And I'm looking at the clock now, and it is indeed 10 o'clock. It is time for your next ABC News.
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0: ABC News with Mary McDonald. Good morning. The Federal Treasurer says some trusts will not be subjected to a new tax announced in this year's budget. From July 2028, the government will introduce a 30% minimum tax on discretionary trusts. But Jim Chalmers says it won't apply in all circumstances.
1: Deceased estates are exempt. Existing discretionary testamentary trusts are exempt. There are a whole range of exemptions which recognise that trusts have a legitimate role to play in some instances.
0: Liberal frontbencher Dave Sharma has nominated a net overseas migration intake of about 200,000 people per year as the coalition is pushed to provide more details about its policy. During last week's budget reply, opposition leader Angus Taylor announced the coalition would cap migration at one migrant per one house built, meaning last year's migrant intake would have been just 170,000 people. Budget papers show the government expects net overseas migration to fall to 245,000 next year. Senator Sharma says a number of around 200,000 has been effective in the past.
2: That works in Australia